0: truth of the matter really is pocket hose is pretty cool, particularly this time of year, taking the stuff out of the shed. Hoses have been there all winter long, got all the kinks and everything in them. So you're like buying a new hose every year because it's just a pain to iron all those kinks out. You don't have to do that anymore. Pocket hose is reinforced with liquid crystal polymer that's used in bulletproof vests that makes the anti-burst sleeve practically bulletproof. And the fiber there is actually five times stronger than steel comes than you see with steel. And it comes with the pocket pivot too, which gives you total freedom of movement at the spigot, 360-degree rotation. So as you move, it follows and the water flows. So again, you won't get tangled up as you're moving around the yard as well. I have been using this thing since we got stuff together for spring. And it's pretty freaking cool, man. All right? So for a limited time, when you purchase a new pocket hose, Ballistic, you'll get a free 360-degree rotating pocket pivot and a free thumb drive nozzle, I should say. 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All right? So no more kinks. And then it's not a pain to wrap up and put away. All right? It bursts forth in fullness when the water's in it, shrinks down to make it very pliable when the water is not. You could not. It's one of those things, like when TiVo came along, you're like, why didn't they invent this from the beginning? I mean, that is how cool this thing is. All right, so text DACE to 64,000. That's DACE, my last name, to 64,000 for your two free gifts with purchase. All right, message and data rates may apply. 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All right, are we ready for some Feedback Friday?
1: You bet.
2: Yes.
0: All right, here we go. Let us begin here with Brian. And I get these questions a lot, and I know that they're being asked a lot. And that's why for some of you that keep hearing me answer some of these questions over and over again, I think we're in an era right now that I mean this sincerely. This is not tongue in cheek or sarcastically at all. I think we're in an era right now that we just need to be prepared to answer these questions a lot. Okay. Because they're being asked more than they have been in previous eras. So Brian writes, this is a sincere question in my quest to understand what the hell is going on in the world. That's a great way to get me to read your email, by the way. All right. As the chosen people, are Jews still required to accept Jesus Christ as Messiah to gain eternal life, or are they exempt? The Jewish nation has consistently defied God throughout the ages. They have worshipped false idols, etc. So how do we know that the current iteration of the nation of Israel is sanctioned by God in accordance with his will? So again, I get these questions a ton, and I'm prepared to answer them over and over and over again because I think we're in an era that, frankly, we need to be prepared to answer them over and over again. All right? Everybody is under the Orthodox Christian understanding, right? So what we mean is by the traditions of Christianity, that down through the 2,000-plus years of our faith, that even when we were at times within our various tribes at war with each other, we still believed in these things. The things that have been as Jude says, all right, the things that have been preserved for the saints and passed down. That's what I mean when I talk about orthodoxy, all right? Things that everybody that believes in Jesus, that truly believes in the risen Lord, is betting their eternal soul on. That's what we mean. Stuff in the closed hand, okay? Everyone believes you're either under grace or law. The only way to be under grace is through Christ. The only atonement that satisfies the wrath of God against the sinfulness of you and all of mankind is the blood of Jesus shed for you at the cross, the lamb slain before the foundation of the world, the perfect, spotless lamb who shed his blood for you. All right? The son of the woman, the proto-evangelion all the way back in Genesis, previewed. And Mel Gibson's, that's what Mel Gibson's The Passion is depicting in the Garden of Gethsemane there, when he accepts the will of the Father for the final time, and he sets about the events that lead us to Passion Week, and he crushes the head of that serpent there. That's right out of what's called the Proto-Evangelion all the way back in Genesis, where God preaches the first messianic sermon himself. So you're under grace only through Christ, or you're under law, a law that you can't keep. And this is true whether you're Jew or Gentile, which just means non-Jewish person alike. This is true for all of the world. This is what Christian Orthodoxy has always believed. I know Tucker and others are telling you people that dispensationalist or pro-Israel Christians or Christian Zionists do not believe that Jews need Jesus. He either is greatly misinformed or he's lying, and I don't know which one that it is. It is true, and gaslighters have a tendency to do this. Like the other day, Candace Owens claimed that at the day that the Daily Wire announced some layoffs, that they also had to get rid of their sports show for a lack of resources. I can tell you for a fact that's not true, because I'm good friends with one of the co-hosts of that sports show, The Cone and Crane and Cone. Is it true that there was a show called Crane and Company that was a sports show on Daily Wire that is no longer on Daily Wire? Is that true?
1: Yes.
0: Is it true that last week, or earlier this week, Daily Wire announced some layoffs? Is that true?
1: Yeah, I think so.
0: Yeah. Those are bad. This is what gaslighters do. If there wasn't any truth in what they claimed, then you wouldn't be tempted to believe. I mean, if the devil said that chick's really ugly, she can't do anything for you, and she won't do anything to excite you whatsoever if you get naked with her, would you be tempted to sleep with her? Is that a selling pitch that you think, yeah, I think maybe I should, you know, wreck my entire marriage and family based on that piece of evidence?
1: No.
0: No. He's going to tell you she's gorgeous, beautiful, and she'll light your world on fire. And, right, that's the stuff that would attract you.
1: Yeah.
0: Okay? Right. Okay. But then he's gaslighting because he's not telling you what the full consequences of these actions are ultimately going to be. Right? So Candace is correct. There was a sports show called Crane and Company. It's no longer there. She's correct that Daily Wire announced some layoffs. These events are not connected at all. All of 2025, the Crane and Company people were dealing with whether or not to stay at Daily Wire or on 3. And I only know because David talked to me about that as his friend. Wanted somebody new that was a little bit older, that understood more about the business, that could maybe help him understand a few things that maybe him and those guys, maybe this is their first show, they didn't understand. They had a very amicable split with Daily Wire. Daily Wire gave them a very competitive offer to stay. They wanted the show to stay. They made that very clear. And that's also why they had an amicable split. And David, I think, he still does like a film room show, I think, for Daily Wire now. Because, yeah, I was on it in October. So, again, isolated events that may both be true but don't connect. That's a classic satanic deception. So how does that apply here? Was there a movement several years ago of hardcore pro-Israel Christian Zionists to push this idea called dual covenant theology, which takes dispensationalism's notion that the church and Jews are on a separate prophetic track, and then says that Jews don't require the atonement from Christ at the cross whatsoever? There was one or two prominent ministers tried to push this at the time. I won't mention them because they're not preaching it anymore. Therefore, I don't think it would be fair. Okay. But one or two prominent ministers did try to preach that at the time. And then a couple of other prominent ministers. In fact, one of the last things he did before he died was Jerry Falwell Sr. rebuked this. I would tell you at a bare minimum, most conservative estimate, Brian, I could give you is 90% of pro-Israel Christians or dispensationalists believe everybody, Jew and Gentile alike, requires belief in Christ for salvation. And I'm probably being unkind at saying it's only 90%. Who are the people that are spending money to evangelize Israel? It's frankly not the Reformed people aren't doing it. It's the dispensationalists who are doing it. It's the pro-Israel churches that are spending all the money to go into Israel and spread the gospel. So that's just entirely untrue of many things Tucker says these days that are simply not true. Now the separate question you ask about whether or not the nation of Israel is still a prophetic nation is a good question. But the premise by which you ask it is not correct, with all due respect. You're asking the question by virtue of what you perceive as their obedience to God. No human being can keep a covenant with God. That's why Christ had to go to the cross. God has to fulfill the covenants himself. We can't keep them. That's why the Holy Spirit comes to believers to seal our testimony, to sanctify us, to make us more Christ-like. Because we'd turn around and lose our salvation in 5 seconds if it was possible to do so. We'd find a way. We're at war with our own flesh the minute we're saved, not just the world and the devil. So this is why does Jesus call the Holy Spirit the helper? What's the helper going to do? Help you obey. Help keep you on the narrow road. Help keep you growing in your faith, knowing the will of God, and then more importantly, then knowing it is the doing of it. That's what that means. That's what a helper does. So at what point in the Old Testament, gentlemen, does Israel perfectly keep God's law?
1: Never.
0: Never. Okay. And yet the entire Old Testament, we agree throughout the entirety of the Old Testament, do we not? All three of us, two Protestants and a Catholic, we all agree throughout the entirety of the Old Testament that it is very clear that Israel is God. Old Testament Israel is the covenant people of God throughout the entire Old Testament. We all agree on that.
1: Yes.
0: Yeah. Now the disagreement comes, did they hand it off to the church in the New Age? That's the disagreement. We've been disagreeing about this within the church for a couple thousand years. But we all agree that God's covenant people was the nation of Israel in the Old Testament, right?
1: Yes.
0: And then before we answered that question, though, we all could not come up with a moment when the nation of Israel, every last one of its citizens, perfectly kept God's law, correct?
1: Right.
0: You see where I'm going with this? The keeping, the ultimate keeping of covenants with God does not depend on us. If it did, we wouldn't need Jesus. If it did, then a guy named Abraham would have just one day got up on his own and said, you know what? I think I want to have as many descendants as the stars in the sky, and I think I'm going to leave this really wealthy household in the middle of a rock where I live and just go to this foreign country several hundred miles away and call out to this God I don't know. If that's what he would have done, right? He'd just taken the initiative the entire time, right?
1: Sure.
0: But did he do any of those steps?
1: No.
0: No, God initiated every step of the way, correct?
1: Yes.
0: And that's how the nation of Israel began, right?
1: Yes.
0: Yeah. So God has to initiate covenants and then has to seal them. We can't do it. We're sinners. We can't. But Steve, God said, if you worship me, I will keep your land secure. Did not Moses say in his farewell address, I've set before you blessing and cursing, life and death. Choose life so that you may live in the land. Is that not what he said?
1: Yep.
0: Yep. And did God punish them when they did not, when they committed the acts that Brian describes here? Did he not punish them for that?
1: Yes.
0: So there was not necessarily a condemnation. Like, he did not necessarily eject them from his covenant, but at the same time, there were consequences for what they did, correct?
1: Yes.
0: You follow me here. How does it work now for us? Paul says in the book we just finished studying for the last 2 years on this show, in Romans, there is now no condemnation for those who are in Christ. If you are in Christ, your soul is not condemned. What's condemned mean? Gone. Forsaken. That's what the word means. And usually not temporarily. So if you're in Christ, that can't happen to you. But does that mean that if you now succumb to your flesh, there will be, or the snares of the devil, there will be no consequences? You may cheat on your spouse may not forgive you, or at least not offer up the forgiveness that includes keeping and restoring the relationship. That news may get out into the public. It may cause a scandal for you. It may cause embarrassment for you. You may then sincerely go back to Christ and repent. Will he forgive you?
1: Yes.
0: Yes. Will he take away the consequences of the actions you just had, though?
1: No.
0: Will he then go to your wife and say, let the whole thing go? Will he go to the community and say, just forget the whole thing, like at the end of the last Spider-Man movie when they forgot Peter Parker was Spider-Man? All your friends, all your family, they'll all forget the scandal that you caused. That'll happen?
1: That will not happen.
0: So there will still be consequences, right?
1: Yes.
0: But if you go back to him and repent and ask forgiveness, there will be no condemnation, right?
1: Right.
0: Is it not the same pattern?
1: Yeah.
0: Same pattern. Now, one of the reasons why these questions get asked so much of us on this show is because they're not getting answered very much in your churches. And they haven't been for the last generation. And that's why you're ripe for the pickings from the likes of Tucker and Candace et al. Because you just haven't been discipled. Many of you are probably hearing what I just said when this was standard operating pastoral procedure in America for 200 plus years. Many of you just heard how I explained this to you from the old to the new for the very first time in your lives, including all the people watching on YouTube that they won't count later on. That is a problem. And that has more to do with why we're in the predicament we are as a culture today than literally anything else. The pump was primed. For the moment that we're in right now, the pump was primed. Or should I say, not so much. It was just kind of left alone. Not that anybody I'm quite fond of experienced this recently, but suppose you just, you know, neglected to turn the light off in your car over and over and over again. The day would come All right? When you go to start it up and the battery's gone. That's a great analogy for what happened to the church. Except in this case, it just kept its light off. Turned the light off. And so now we are absolutely vulnerable to all these tropes, all these buzzwords that previous generations all already were taught and taught how to work through. And oh, by the way, the abortion rate in Israel is significantly lower than our own. The homosexuality rate in Israel is roughly about our own. The fertility rate in Israel, way higher than our own. Now, did anything I just say make a case that they're still a prophetic nation?
1: No.
0: No. Because it's not based on how we behave, but what he does through us. The reality is, it doesn't matter if you think they're a prophetic nation or not. Because we're commanded to love our neighbor as we love ourselves. Let's go back to the question I asked at the end of the last hour. Who would be a better neighbor? The person who believes Israel is still a prophetic nation, or the person who believes that the people of Palestine are oppressed? Anyone within the sound of my voice, and all the people YouTube won't count, how would they all answer this question, do you think?
1: Former.
0: The former. Why is that? Because we have to love our neighbors as we love ourselves, and the people with the other worldview, they don't. They don't. And in fact, in their worldview, they're encouraged not to. And they're kind of considered wimpy if they do it anyway. And if you're one of them that does it anyway, then the militant ones who are truly following the word on the other side, they turn on you for simping for people like us. Thoughts before I move on?
1: I'm ready to move on.
0: Okay.
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0: 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And again, I'm happy to answer these questions. I know they need to be answered a lot. They're getting asked a lot. So I'm going to answer them as often as they come up, as often as I possibly can. All right, let's go here. This is from Sarah. She says, I've been listening to your program every day since the COVID era. Thank you, Sarah. And I really appreciate you guys as Christian witness and your boldness for the gospel. My husband and I were recently in Rome. That's number one on my list when they invent transporter technology, Rome. Just going to pass my molecules over there, see everything I've ever wanted to see, come right back home. Not have to spend the night, not have to travel 12 hours. Number one on my list, Rome. We took the Colosseum tour. Our guide repeatedly emphasized that the games were about gladiators fighting wild animals, and it was all entertainment. When I asked separately about the Christians and slaves who were also killed here and mentioned the monk Telemachus who opposed the game, she acted as if the monk was completely new information to her. My people perish for lack of knowledge, a prophet once said. She then went on to tell me she has an extensive education. Of course she does. It takes hard work to be this dumb. We're all sinful. We're not all stupid. Including, she said, a PhD. One of the number one markers if someone's going to vote Democrat in America today, I kid you not. If they have a PhD. If they're unmarried. That's one. Way more likely to vote Democrat. If they have a PhD, way more likely to vote Democrat. And she's been, of course, studying the subject for years. Trust the experts, guys. She claimed that much of what we've been told is, quote, propaganda. When I pressed her further to explain herself, she simply said, well, many people died. At least she didn't say there was good people on both sides. Come on. She even went so far as to explain that the cross erected by Pope John Paul II in the Colosseum was for the killed animals. A quick search, even on ChatGPT, hardly a reliable source, confirms it was placed there to honor the Christian martyrs. Anyway, I don't have a direct question. I just wanted to pass this along. I'm truly disappointed that this Christian history is being rewritten. We've chosen to educate our children with classical Christian education to make sure that the truth, at least in our family, gets passed on. It's just disgusting that the story of these martyrs, which ended these games, is now being called, quote, propaganda. Gentlemen, your thoughts.
1: Well, listen, I applaud your stepping into the breach and just saying,
0: no, everybody, I'm going to call BS on that.
1: I paid to come over here.
0: Yeah.
1: I ain't getting urinated on in Rome. No, nope, yep. That's good. But
0: I might get urinated on in Rome, but it's not going to be here on this tour.
1: But listen, there's the simple truth is most Christians, if I have to get urinated on every once in a while just to be comfortable, you know, that's just part of the toll that I got to play. You are in the place of the original bread and circus. And now we are more addicted to those circuses than ever before, which is why even though she couldn't get it away with you, I guarantee you she gets away with it all the time because we have no standards in that church that Steve just got lamenting other than our comfort. We want our ears tickled. We really don't want to get, it's messy. Let's all just be nice. So yeah, we got that circus, that Colosseum is alive and well. It's not a relic. That's the only thing. If that's the main thing you wanted to see, you don't need to go to Rome to see that. We've got them all over here in America, and we are sacrificing Christians there all the time. We're doing it to ourselves, though. That's what's even more amazing.
2: I'm not sure how I could follow that.
0: Okay, we'll move on. I wanted to confidentially tell you that I work for and with higher education institutions, so please pray for me. Both admissions and athletic departments, helping them with their recruiting strategies and analytics around their prospects' decision-making process. Remember in Die Hard when Holly discovers that Hans is actually just a common thief who was in it for the money? That's the reason colleges love foreign students. They almost always pay 100% of the tuition costs, the sticker price listed on the website that almost no U.S. family pays to have their children go to the school. Most, as you know, pay about 50% of what the listed price is, but the foreign kids, they pay 100%. The colleges think they need the money. Most are cash flow driven, and that's a huge revenue item, line item for them. I was hoping that this would get brought up more often in terms of why this is going on with so many foreign students in our universities. Now, certainly the indoctrination motivation at the professional staff level is 100% true on most campuses. But the college leaders are squarely looking at Chinese communist youngsters with the same look Hans had when he countered that he was an exceptional thief and had just moved up to kidnapping. Great Die Hard reference there, by the way.
1: Hey.
0: Okay. That's a great Die Hard reference and how you analogized that, Mr. Name Withheld by Request. But you guys' thoughts on that?
2: This is delicious. Just incredible. Incredible. You mean to tell me that all of these various institutions of higher education, where some of the worst ideas have been incubated in our nation, especially in recent generations, ideas like redistribution of wealth forcibly, things like that, although it's, you know, other euphemisms are used to describe that. Redistribution of wealth, communism, socialism, all this and that. All of these universities and the institutions, totally cool with that. Totally preach that. Encourage that. But big-time capitalists, when it comes to foreign students, especially the ones from the Chinese Communist Party, if that's not some delicious irony for you, I don't know what is.
1: And you need that money to, you know, pay for all of that bloat. Listen, we're having the same conversation as what's happening to athletics. They have to do this because, newsflash, there's not too much money in college academic side of things. There just isn't. So they've got to do this. Now, all the idol worshipers, oh, I love sports, but rub it all over my body 24/7 all the time, who told you and lied to you there was too much money not to pay the players, that was a lie. Now they've got to do all this expansion in both sports that apparently everybody hates. even though they were rooting it on early on. And I was like, oh my God, what have I done? Because there was never too much money. And they have to do this because they have to bail themselves out just to have barely enough money just to destroy it all together. And I told you from the beginning, there's not too much money in any of this in college. There's just a ton of awful, idolatrous decision-making, whether we have to have the women's studies program and we need to transgender your kids, or we need to have NIL and transfer portal and all this stuff. All lies. All idols, but none that you will smash.

0: won an award. What was it?
1: SEC Female Scholar Athlete of the Year.
0: So I just wanted to reset that because, one, that's pretty darn cool. But number two, do not just yell in these things from the cheap seats. I mean, you're heavily invested, actually, in this.
1: I'm trying to save this. I desperately am trying to save this.
0: That's why I wanted to reset that. We'll come back. More of your feedback on a Feedback Friday next.

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0: 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I need you to, listen, we need you to keep trying to subscribe to YouTube, if nothing else. 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
1: And
0: that's why you're going to need some longevity. 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
1: If you subscribe,
0: okay?
1: We can see about getting you a Hawaiian shirt, just like Rick Warren would want you.
0: Indeed. 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All right, let's continue on. All right, T. Brian Price has a check on me. Let's see if he's got a point. Okay. I was excited to hear that you'd been summoned for jury duty a couple weeks back. I believe I have a unique perspective on this because I've been a felony prosecutor for about a decade and mainly handling major crimes against women and children the last several years. I work in a conservative rural county, a county that voted for Trump by over 75%. However, in the last year, I have noticed a trend happening in our juries, even here, where it's very red. It seems that more and more solid conservative people are doing their best to get out of jury duty, similar to what you described yourself doing, having strong, hard opinions to try to make sure they get struck. Meanwhile, it seems that the other side has no problem keeping quiet to try to get on the jury. Just this past year, we've had two juries that deadlocked 11-1 to convict on child molestation cases. Both times, we later found out that the lone holdout was someone who moved to this area from a major city and was clearly left-wing. I would just like to implore upon you and your audience the importance of jury duty. By no means should anyone lie, but going into jury duty with the thought of how can I get out of it cannot be the answer. If we want to hold people accountable, like is often talked about, then that can only happen if we have good juries. As your show always says, be a citizen. Nothing is more fundamental to that than jury duty. Now, let me just say a couple things. I don't even know if they're in my defense. I'm not necessarily trying to defend myself because you're pretty much right. But to add a little context, I was informed in advance it was not going to be at the criminal. Our juries report here in Des Moines to two different buildings. There's a criminal building and a civil building. So I was already aware of the fact this was going to be a civil case, not a criminal case, number one. Number two, citizen is literally what I do all day long. What was I doing on the phone when I walked in here?
1: Citizening.
0: I was citizening. What will I likely do 5 minutes after I leave here when I have to get back on the phone?
1: More citizening.
0: What will I pretty much be doing most of this weekend and most days when I'm not even on the air? Citizening. All right. So in my case, I would argue asking me to do this was getting in the way of all the other stuff, citizening stuff that I have to do. Okay. But that could also be extremely self-centered, arrogant, and selfish. And I realize that at the exact same time. Right. So, but if I didn't think you didn't, your central point was not accurate, then I would not have read it on the show. So duly noted, Mr. T. Brian
1: Price. See, that's as important as anything else. Steve will submit this into evidence. Let's talk about this. It might be a hard conversation. I pretty much agree with everything you said and you said. Because I know specifically that that's like most people are trying to get out of not only jury duty, but more broadly. And you're right. This apply this generally to being a citizen on every level, which is why I'm insanely relentless, just like I was on two questions last segment about this kind of stuff. You are absolutely right. As it does apply specifically, and I already had all, I knew all those details. But yeah, if Steve asked me point blank, and these are the kind of things Steve asked me point blank about, should I, shouldn't I? I would have given him a version of your answer, and you would be right. But Steve,
0: I promise you, if it was the kind of case that you're talking about, at first I still would have been annoyed. But once I got there and found out, my entire understanding of the situation would have changed. Once I got there, and it wasn't even we're not talking the civil case either, where some ag company is poisoning people's water. A couple signed a lease or signed onto a mortgage of a new home without an inspection that was in their contract. So as is. All right. They've then found out without. So they forewent the inspection and signed it as is. They then found out they had bought a lemon. Right. And so the whole thing was whether or not as is means as is, because that's what they, and they forewent the inspection. And I'm looking at my watch thinking, I've got a governor's primary here. I'm frankly trying to fix, if I'm being honest, because the entire damn thing's broken. I've got 37,000 other things going on. Someone else could have been discussing whether as is meant as is. This really wasn't like an earth shattering check of citizenship that really took, this was taking away from the, all the other citizening that I was, that I had to do that day. But again, that could be entirely self-centered and arrogant.
1: That isn't, that two things can be true simultaneously. And if Steve didn't think so, he wouldn't have read your email.
0: Correct.
1: It's a good email,
0: but it's a good check in general. You are correct. It's a good check. And the founders view juries as essentially the fourth unannounced branch of government, that ultimately when you ran out of total options and everything went against you, that the last place you could go was to a jury of your peers to essentially nullify whatever the state was trying to do to you with their knuckle draggers.
1: We got to rebuild the honor. Bob and I talked about this when you were late getting in here because of, was it that? Or you,
0: yeah, it was that day.
1: It was that day. Yeah. So ironically, here we are. You conservatives are all only waiting to do something or get involved or get angry about something at the 11th hour when things are bad. No, you have to want to be involved because it's an honor to be part of this. This is the only reason why republics and democracies are going to the Greeks, to going to the Romans, who also mess that up all the time. But that was the point. It's an honor to be a governor of your own life, but that requires a cost, a want to. If you're just dragged kicking and screaming into it, you're not a citizen, you're a slave, no matter what you think you believe.
0: 100%. 100%. I would also, though, add the likelihood, the kind of case you'd want me, someone like me, to be a juror on, they'd never let me be a juror on that kind of case. I wouldn't even get to the first screening phase. I mean, can you imagine that? Okay. I mean, but yeah. Anyway, yeah, go ahead.
2: Hey, I was going to say, I mean, if it's a case, like if you're called into the courthouse and you're being by the bailiff or whoever is informing you and you're like, hey, we've got this case. There's a young lady who became a man and now she is playing Achilles in the
1: like
2: upcoming
1: that.
2: Odyssey.
1: Like that.
2: That is something that you would say, yep, that's me.
0: I mean, I would absolutely make sure I was on that jury. 100%. Yeah. Thankfully, such a thing has never actually occurred. So I didn't have
1: that
0: to
1: sounded pretty realistic
0: devote my time.
1: To me, Aaron.
0: It's a strange hypothetical indeed. It's kind of random.
1: I thought it hits pretty close to home.
0: I mean, it's weird they just pulled that out of nowhere, but he is a creative genius. Let's continue. Janelle writes, listen, man, it's May 8th. I've got 2.5 months to dodge this vicious rumor, and don't think that I'm not prepared to do it. Janelle writes, I am very thankful of your podcast and listen daily. I think you three are godly men, and I learn a lot when I listen to you. I have a question about Tim Keller. I'm wondering why you often bring up his name as someone who was a weak preacher. He's been a bright light in my life. I'm wondering if you've ever listened to his podcast on the gospel in life. I've never heard anything from Tim in the podcast that sounds so outside of biblical principles that you would need to pick on him. Perhaps you know something. I don't know. I've never looked deeply to find out if he has some weird views, but over the last 5 years, I've listened to him regularly. He's been such a help in my life spiritually. So I would not say, well, I would say for sure Warren has delved into some heretical views in recent years. I'm not even sure Joel Osteen has even preached the gospel before. Tim Keller has been a different kind of problem. Tim Keller has been what much of the church was in this last generation, that the gospel is this standalone construct over here, and then the rest of the world happens over here. Let me ask Janelle. Let me ask you a question. Would you expect to be a vocal, influential Christian in New York City and never run into any controversy? And so, even before it elected a Muslim, it's been a very left-wing city for how many years, correct?
1: Right.
0: So, especially in the post-Giuliani era, would you expect to never be harassed for your views or to cause any controversy for your views whatsoever if you were using all of the influence you had, just you as an individual in a city like New York, like even with like neighbors or anything? Now imagine you're the head of a very large church and you're talking to thousands of people. And what you're teaching and preaching them could, if properly discipled, cause them to then leave your teaching and go out and magnify as a collective influence against all of these various spirit of the age influences already at play in the city, correct?
1: Mm-hmm.
0: How much did we see evidence of that? How much did the people, did the power structure of New York City say, you know, we got to do something about that Tim Keller guy? Why Charlie Kirk get shot in the throat? Because he was doing that. Because he was apostolically making disciples that went out and did those things. Tim Keller was not, and he wasn't trying to. And he would go even further later in his life and attack people like me who were. The idea that the gospel is some hermetically sealed formula. Do I think people got saved through Tim Keller? Absolutely. What he preached was often orthodoxy. But even at the end of his life, did you know Tim Keller separated his congregation by back status? Did you know that during COVID? Because he did. Separated him by back status. John Piper would be in this group too. I can't tell you how many hours of John Piper I listened to. I had a conversation with our CEO, Tyler, yesterday, and he was telling me that he is running into people in Dallas who are moving, young men who are moving to Dallas just to go to Josh Howerton's church. And I said, you know, 20, 25 years ago, young men moved to Minneapolis just to go to John Piper's church. Now young men wouldn't be caught dead listening to John Piper. Why? Because Donald Trump was like really mean or something. And so that meant we just had to surrender the entire culture. John Piper went from Operation Rescue, where he was laying down in front of abortion clinics, to, you know, I really appreciate the Somalis in my neighborhood when we vote together. He just posted that in the last election cycle. See, this is what happened when you decide that the gospel is not here to intersect with the wider world. It was happy to give Tim Keller all the accommodation he wanted because it knew. The enemy knew that Tim wasn't a threat. So sure. And he didn't want to be. And he condemned those of us who thought you should be. The cross is a perpendicular structure. Two beams intersect and do so painfully. And at the center of that is Christ, painfully affixed to the intersections of these two structures. Follow me here? If you've never faced that as a believer at all, if you are collectivizing hundreds, if not thousands of people under the banner of Christ, and you haven't faced that, or your institution or building has not faced that at all, you should ask yourself if we're really preaching words of love seasoned with salt here. There's no way to do this without causing confrontation. And if anything, if Tim Keller was about anything, it was conflict avoidance. Unless it was to conflict and confront people like me. And then we were the problem. If we all just stayed in our silos and preached the gospel and didn't concern ourselves. Rick Warren had at one point the largest church in America right there in the heart of Southern California. What's one of the most left-wing parts of the entire country?
1: That.
0: Bill Hybels at one point had the largest church in America right there in the heart of Chicago. What's one of the most left-wing parts of the country? Joel Osteen has the largest church in America right there in the heart of Houston. What's one of the most left-wing parts of America?
1: That. But you asked too much, Steve. Huddled in a room after their Messiah was crucified and then rose from the dead went from, like, you know, they were huddled, terrified before he came into the upper room and the Holy Spirit came upon him. And now, 2,000 years later, how many Christians are there in the world? But it's impossible for you to make an impact in your inner city or something like that, Steve. How dare you think that high and mighty?
0: You'll never get to find any great Christian influence in the history of the church that didn't leave behind some form of conflict and social change. It, right before World War II started, there was a book written in England called England Before and After Wesley, talking about the Methodist revivals. And it's somewhat depicted in this latest movie, the American Awakening movie about George Whitefield, which is excellent, by the way. You should go see if it's still out. If not, get it on PVOD. Because he came out of the Methodist revivals and left those to come and bring those here to America. And the whole book dictates how vastly different England was before and after Wesley. Because you aren't, if you're really doing this to the fullness of it, if you're doing it to the fullness of it, there's no way not to cause friction and conflict. And as Jesus himself once said, if they're going to do this to a green tree, what are they going to do to you? I'll wrap it up from there. Give it over to you guys, the balance of the time. We got about 90 seconds left. Final thoughts.
1: Well, look at the news cycle. Out there, I mean, we haven't, Steve mentioned it as an aside today, sort of, you know, now that the alien and stuff, like you've got to plant deep, deep spiritual roots so that limbs will grow and create life and create shade for the rest of the world. It's not just about you. And I think your honest question about Tim Keller, it felt nothing but honest. But I think there's a level of naivete out there when you're looking out at the culture and the difference between Steve, who you listen to, and Keller. It's just pretty obvious. There's way too many who believe that they've planted roots for themselves. And now that people like you are buying books or listening to podcasts, that's enough. It's not even close to enough, and it never has been, and it never will be.
2: The bottom line every single week, if we could beat this into our own heads over and over again, and I know these two men do their utmost to do that, and as much as we can reinforce this over and over and over again, as a rule, be uncomfortable. Do the uncomfortable thing. As a rule.
1: Yes.
2: That's the bottom line. Whatever that is, am I talking about, yep, that. Am I talking about, yes, the answer is yes. Don't get comfortable being uncomfortable, just get uncomfortable. Do the uncomfortable thing.
0: And there is nothing more uncomfortable than confronting the kingdoms of this world with the word of Christ. Nothing more.
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11: David, good to see you.
12: Good to see you again.
11: Yeah, and we were at my favorite dive bar last night, the Big Board, for one of your book parties. How many have you done so far?
12: I've done three like big public ones, New York, Berkeley, and here, D.C. had a couple other smaller private parties. Might go to Atlanta, might go to L.A.
11: Are you going to go to any havens of red state America, or are you just going to stick to the...
12: I feel like there's more emotional, like more enthusiasm in for people in the blue pockets who suffered,
11: yeah. So,
12: you know, particularly with school closures, versus going somewhere where they were like, eh, everything was okay.
11: you talked about this last night, and As you probably don't know, and viewers of this show have heard me talk about this thing for 5+ years now. Like, I started talking about it in March of 2020 from the perspective of an economist thinking about the practical implications of shutting everything down. And I almost knew from day one you can't possibly mean that, because that would be a human catastrophe beyond imagination if everybody stayed home. Mm-hmm. Of course, they didn't mean that. They meant that the laptop class would stay home. But... The thing that I've been well, I've been wrestling with many things 5 years in now, but one is the general disinterest of a lot of Americans in what the hell happened. Like, they don't want to talk about it anymore. And you mentioned this last night. Why?
12: Yeah, it's really well put. I think that probably the people who tend to be the most influential in our culture, those groups, and you think about the legacy media, Democratic establishment, public health establishment, medical establishment, they tend to lean toward the left, and they also tended to be the ones who perpetrated what most people, including them now, I think, were some pretty bad policy choices during the pandemic, and specifically what my book is focused on are school closures, though obviously the book kind of fans out from there to the broader policies that were put in place. And I think people generally are not inclined to go back and revisit their failures. So to the extent that there is kind of any talk or acknowledgement within, like, the media, for example, about the pandemic, it's framed in such a way that's pretty exculpatory, you know, conveniently. we can talk about this, but much of the sort of apologia, if there is one, is framed as, look, this was regrettable, but... And then a series of excuses, yeah, primarily being, we didn't know, we did the best we could, it was chaotic,
11: yeah,
12: fog of war, Trump was president, he's horrible, you know, whatever it may be. Mm-hmm. A lot of it is sort of framed within that. Whereas, think about the, you know, vast amount of sort of revisiting and books and discussion about, I don't know, 9/11, the Iraq War, you know, any number of other major events within our culture, those are revisited extensively. Why? Because you can pick the villains pretty easily. And by picking the villains, I mean the people who are generally not within that establishment class. The pandemic, this is the one major event I can recall where they're the villain and they know it, at least on a subconscious level, and therefore they're not really inclined to get into it.
11: You started this journey, I think your first piece was in May of 2020.
12: Yep, early May.
11: Arguing in Wired that we should reopen the schools, and you got a lot of blowback for that. But when did you, and you generally, like, you come from a community on the left, you live in a community that is very left. When did you start to think something is wrong with the government response?
12: Yeah, pretty early on. Not immediately. Immediately, I sort of went along with everything, didn't question it too much. I didn't do it blindly, but I also had no reason in my mind because I didn't know enough to assume it was wrong either. I was just like, I don't know what's happening. They're telling me to do this. All right, I guess I'll go along with this until we learn more information. Very quickly, though, I felt like I wasn't seeing enough evidence behind what was going on in the media. It felt very hysterical, some of the coverage. Again, I want to be clear, like, I sort of bought into everything they were saying initially. It seemed like there were a lot of unknowns. But shortly thereafter, I started poking around. I have a background in doing a lot of science journalism, reading a lot of academic studies, talking to scholars. So I'm used to doing that stuff. And my sort of disposition generally is to be skeptical of everything. I tend to lean toward the left, or I used to at least. But I've always been an independent and kind of someone who's kind of tends to be alienated or off on my own thing. I've never been like a Democratic, you know, establishment type person. So I started looking pretty early, and it seemed pretty clear. Certainly in April, I started wondering, like, really deeply about, wait a minute, this doesn't seem right. And there were a couple of moments. It was that the, you know, we were told 15 days, and then immediately,
11: yeah,
12: they added another 30. I'm like, that's weird. And then I've recounted this a lot, but a real turning point for me was toward the end of April, and I live right outside New York City, cases in New York had fallen like 50%. And remember, the objective we were told was everyone, or as you noted, not everyone, but most people, if you can, the laptop class, stay home. The objective is we need to, you know, blunt the circulation of the virus, prevent hospitals from being overwhelmed. We're going to flatten the curve. Well, we achieved that goal. The cases had gone down, but the schools didn't reopen. And that to me was, you know, when kind of like when the football was pulled away from Charlie Brown, you know.
11: Yeah.
12: And I was like, this seemed really wrong.
11: Yeah.
12: And there wasn't any real investigation as far as I was observing or real questioning. Hey, wait a minute. We were told something. We were told do this. And then we're trying to achieve this goal. And we did those things. And then it just, you know, the proverbial goalpost was moved. And that really set me on my path where I was like, I need to find out what's going on. And where I shifted from finding out for myself to saying, you know, I kept wondering, well, where's the media on this? And finally I was like, well, I am the media, I guess. I got to try to get this out there.
11: Yeah. I was thinking when you were describing your persona, kind of stubbornly independent, it reminds me of how Matt Taibbi describes the journalist mindset, at least when he was coming up through the ranks, that you guys are supposed to be contrarian. You're not supposed to be team players. You're kind of a-holes when it comes to, like, you're a dog with a bone that says, like, that doesn't make sense. I'm going to figure out what's going on.
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11: And there's been a cultural shift, and your book documents this very well, where too many journalists today feel like they're on a team instead of that independent mind street that is skeptical of everything and everybody, particularly big things, big government, big business, the education industrial complex, whatever you want to call these things. Mm-hmm. When did that happen? Like, or do you think that's happened? Like that cultural shift in media?
12: Yeah, it's hard to tell. People do talk about kind of years ago how the media used to be a bit more objective. I'm 50, so it's hard for me to speak, from personal experience, but it does seem as though, certainly was still flawed, but if you think back, it seemed like journalism used to have at least some strain within it of more, for lack of a better term, but kind of like a blue collar vibe. You think of like the Daily News, back in the 60s and 70s or something. Even like a Norman Mailer, a guy who's kind of a tough guy, boxing and whatnot. Like there used to be more of, I believe, if not ideological diversity, at least a kind of scrappy sort of vibe to it. To a lot of these kind of gumshoe, reporters. And now it seems as though, and certainly within the more prestigious legacy media, it's kind of all the same people. They are on the same team. And they've explicitly said this, as I'm sure you've seen over the last number of years. This isn't even a secret. There was a whole thing, kind of once Trump won, I think it broke a lot of people's brains and they... it was the hashtag resistance, and it's like we can no longer just objectively report on things. We must like push back. And I think on one hand, that's actually correct. Like you don't want to not that it's correct to not report objectively, but that they should call people out because journalism did have this sort of genteel component to it as well. Certainly at like a presidential politics level, there was a certain amount of like, let's not talk about this or that, regardless of the political party. It was just kind of like this, a little bit of like obsequiousness, toward people in power. So in that regard, I think that's correct to push back harder on some of that. But the idea that they viewed themselves as this like advocacy machine, it then kind of went off the rails, I think, after a while, where then it was just, and there's no way to know how much of this is sort of deliberate versus like the noble lie versus kind of just a subconscious behavior. There's so much motivated reasoning going on. And as someone who's written for a lot of the legacy media outlets, I can tell you, from dealing with a lot of different editors, not all of them are like this for sure, but, and the higher up, the kind of apparatus, to some extent, it's, everyone has their own biases. You do, I do, and they were just so pronounced, about which stories were acceptable, which were not acceptable. And if you were going to write about something that was challenging the establishment view, that was put through, a sieve of, it's just like really, really tightly checked. Whereas if you were putting something out that was supportive of some establishment view, that could kind of just whoosh, sail right through. Yeah. That's deeply problematic.
11: I mean, maybe those biases, and you know, maybe they're ideological or sort of class biases. I'm sure they've always been there, but you tell the story of a New York Times piece that you wrote where they excised the entire section about
12: you read the end notes,
11: the data on school notes.
12: Yeah, very impressed you got there. Yeah, I wrote a piece on what they were called pod schools for the New York Times. This is where once schools closed down, generally wealthier parents would gather together and you'd have six or eight kids from different families. And then all the parents would hire a teacher to be like an independent teacher for these six or eight kids. And they would have class in someone's, you know, living room or some other.
11: We made a documentary called Sick Year about six of those moms.
12: Oh, you did? Oh, amazing.
11: It was a fascinating dynamic.
12: Oh, that's awesome. Okay. So I thought the pod school thing was fat. I'm like, wow, this is like, you know, very American ingenuity. It's like, oh, yeah, they close schools. Boom. All these pod schools are popping up now. I thought it was fascinating. So I wrote a pretty big piece on it for the New York Times. They sent a photographer to show up at an event and all this stuff. But one of the things that was important to me was, if I'm going to write about this, we should include a section on, well, should the schools be closed at all? Like, why are we even doing this? Like, that type of context is something I criticize when it's missing all the time. So I felt obligated. I was like, we can't just talk about pod schools as this, like, whoa, look at this quirky phenomenon that's happening. We should be like, look at this quirky phenomenon that's happening. And, well, should this even be happening at all? So I did have a fair amount of content, a few paragraphs. There were a couple pediatricians who had recently published something. I forget the journal. It was like JAMA Pediatrics or Pediatrics or some prominent pediatric medical journal. And they had published something saying, you know, the kids are not at great risk. Opening schools is not going to be some supercharger type of event. You know, the teachers are not at you know, elevated risk. All of this stuff. So I interviewed the physicians who had written this piece that had come out. And I had a lot of that, you know, the data they cite and blah, blah, blah. And it was just completely black barred from the piece. They just took all of it out. So that was a real moment.
11: When that, maybe you already said this, when was that piece?
12: I think this was summer of 2020. So the schools had already been shut for, you know, the entire spring. And things were a bit sort of unknown and nebulous, you know, about where things are headed in the fall. And one of the things were these pod schools popping up. But when people think about, and look, I should add, editors have every right, and indeed it is their job to edit things and cut stuff out. Mm-hmm. And someone can make the argument, well, yes, that stuff's important, but it didn't really belong in this piece. We need to keep this tightly focused on this topic. Like, so I should add that in. Nevertheless, I think it's quite telling that even just, and this wasn't my opinion. I was like, hey, let's just add this in to add some framing. The New York Times certainly adds all sorts of context and framing in other pieces. It's not like everything is like super narrow.
11: Right.
12: So while that certainly was within their mandate and their right to you know, shape a piece, I mean, this seemed
11: pretty reasonable. Well, kudos for actually, it sounds like a sympathetic piece to pod parents who wanted to find an alternative.
12: I think it largely was, and that's how I view it, that, look, people were put in this circumstance. That's your job as a parent, is to try to figure out, how do I help my kid? There was a fair amount of blowback to the piece because people immediately were mad that wealthier parents were doing this. I should add, there were some parents who were not wealthy who were like just scraping the money together. They didn't care because they knew how horrible and damaging school closures would be for their kid. But by and large, it was wealthier parents because you're paying whatever it was, 20 grand, 40 grand or something to do this. The idea that parents were supposed to just like sit back and take it and not try to like figure something out for their kid was absurd. Of course, you know, parents were going to do this. There was a smaller section of voices who said, well, wait a minute, maybe we shouldn't be mad at those parents, but like, what about questioning them being put into this circumstance to begin with? But there was a lot of pushback against the parents who wanted to do this, which I thought was unfair.
11: Thank you for joining me today on Kibbe on Liberty and for being part of our fiercely independent audience. Every week, my organization, Free the People, partners with Blaze TV to bring you this show.
16: 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Now, let's get back to it.
11: You know the way that innovation works is that there's that first tranche of people that try that. And of course they would be of means that could afford to experiment with that stuff, but that it became far more mainstream. It was by the time lockdowns of schools ended, a lot of parents were finding ways to just collaborate in their neighborhoods. So it's I wouldn't call it a wealthy thing per se. Yeah. Once it took hold, and again, out of necessity, you have to do that. So, but in it, this is a fundamental piece of your thesis in the book, is
12: an abundance of caution.
11: Yes, an abundance of caution.
12: Available now everywhere.
11: American Schools, the Virus, and a Story of Bad Decisions. And by the way, this is about far more than locking down schools, but it's sort of the focal point where you build out for broader institutional failures. But your point, and I'm thinking about now disgraced Governor Andrew Cuomo, who would have those daily briefings. By the way, my theory as to why Trump platformed Fauci is that Andrew Cuomo was getting better ratings. And so then Trump started having daily briefings, and then Fauci steps up to the podium, and it just becomes a very negative competition between these two guys. But he kept talking about the science, like, I'm just following the data, I'm just following the science, you know, very self-righteous about it. If he was actually following the data on schools, when did we know that locking down schools did not protect children?
12: There's not a bright line because different people could argue it different ways. We knew even in February that children were at extraordinarily low risk from the virus, something the risk on par with any number of other risks that children face in day to day. So it wasn't zero, but nothing outlandish compared to other threats that children face in their life. More kids die drowning in a year than they did from COVID in a year. More kids, many, many more die in motor vehicle accidents and so on.
11: So if you're doing risk assessment,
12: correct,
11: it never really made sense.
12: No, this didn't register. More kids died of the flu in according to CDC estimates in several seasons in the 10 years or so leading up to the pandemic than died of COVID in an individual year. I know this is sort of like a radioactive thing to cite, but it's just true. And I have the endnotes in my book. It's from the CDC estimates. So people can argue with the CDC if they want.
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19: But yes, the risk assessment is poor. So we knew early that it was low. Then the other sort of argument was that, well, maybe kids aren't at risk, but teachers are. And I would say that that was a not the best conjecture, but like defensible, I think, early. Once it was non-defensible was when, number one, Sweden never closed their lower schools, nor did Iceland. That doesn't get a lot of attention. But Sweden put out a study in the spring saying, look, we've looked at it. Teachers in these schools that never closed are at no higher risk than the average professional. And indeed, there are other professionals, I think like a pizza baker or something, a taxi driver, who are at noticeably higher risk of infection than the teachers. That's number one. And number two, to me, one of the kind of like real milestones was at the end of April, beginning of May, Europe began reopening its schools. 22 countries began reopening their schools. We're talking about millions of kids, millions back in school in a whole variety of different, you know, geographic areas, demographic areas, population.

0: empirical evidence that's different than conjecture. It's different than like a projection from modeling. This actually happened. We're no longer forward-looking about what will happen. We can now look backward and see what already happened. They opened schools. It wasn't, you know, a tiny schoolhouse somewhere. We're talking about millions of kids and nothing happened. They met a second time in June and had the same determination. This was, for all intents and purposes, completely ignored by the legacy media. This should have been splashed across the front pages of every newspaper, and, you know, running as the, you know, thing on cable news, and it wasn't. And it should have been mentioned by public health professionals, but it wasn't. And in the rare instance where it was mentioned by the public health professionals or the media, it was dismissed. And when I say it, I don't mean the meeting, because that was like basically never mentioned. I just mean the fact that some schools were open there. Any number of a long list of reasons was put forth to defend it, but they were all contrived. Again, we're talking about one of the things that I think is so fascinating that I talk about a lot in the book is this sort of chasm between theory and reality. And like, I realize I'm a bit of an empiricist, that empirical evidence should trump almost everything. There are some circumstances where what we're observing can be deceiving, but by and large, the idea that we conducted policy in our country, policy that, you know, for your audience, I think would be a particular interest, policy that really was a bit tyrannical, that deeply, deeply infringed on the liberties of regular citizens. Man, if you're going to do that, you better be really sure about what you're talking about. And they weren't. And in fact, to actually pull that switch on the American public, again, they were basing it on conjecture and theory and BS and ignoring real-world empirical evidence. It's an extraordinary thing that happened. And talking about, you know, just touching on what you mentioned at the very beginning, and it's like almost memory hold. Like, people don't want to talk about it much. Like, this is very dangerous to me, the lack of attention being paid to this.
1: It's extraordinary. As a libertarian that very much focuses on the civil and economic liberties aspects of the tyranny of lockdowns and all of the mandates, I can't think of a precedent. You know, maybe I go back to 9/11 and the Patriot Act, and and you know, this sweeping disregard for fundamental American values. Like, this is why I'm talking to you. I'm still wrestling with this because I don't have a completely satisfactory answer for this. But, you know, one of the things, going back to schools and why they stayed locked down, and you talk about this some, but there is an institutional capture where the teachers' unions very explicitly, well, not explicitly, but obviously put the well-being of teachers ahead of the well-being of the students. And I don't think that was good science, but it was pretty obvious that you know, as I continued to advocate for school closures after it was so obvious that not only were kids not extraordinarily at risk for going to school, but they were being harmed by not going to school. At that point, it looked, as a grouchy libertarian, it just looked like the teachers' unions didn't give a damn about the kids anymore. Is that too strong?
0: Certainly some teachers didn't, and others, I think, did. You know, so I try not to talk about them as a monolith. What is clear is that the unions themselves or their leadership took advantage of a situation where the public health establishment had put forth a whole series of claims and guidance that was not grounded in any sort of scientific reasoning or appropriate values, and they then use that as leverage to demand a, you know, sort of fantastical list of things that they wanted to happen, most of which had nothing to do with COVID or mitigating the virus. There's this this like manifesto basically that I detail in
1: Money and Power.
0: Yeah, there's this thing from there are a number of unions that did this, the LA Teachers Union, and I have it detailed in the book. It's this is an extraordinary document. I mean, in order to reopen schools, they were saying they needed a special tax on millionaires, a different tax on billionaires, defund the police, environmental justice stuff. Like, I mean, it was like the fever dream of, you know, the far left. And it was like,

0: none of this has anything to do with the schools and COVID. Like, what is even happening here? Like, that's a fairly brazen, you know, astonishing even, like list of demands that, again, like, were we all, did everyone forget what was happening here? The claim was the schools were closed because there was some ostensible risk either to children or teachers. And now things had shifted where all sorts of demands were being made completely unrelated to mitigating a virus, even in an ostensible sense, because most of the, even the claims about mitigating the virus, those were also fake. But I give teachers unions a pass on that to a large degree. And the blame should go toward the public health establishment and the media. Because, look, that's what unions do. Their job, and, you know, in the Randy Weingarten, her job is to advocate for teachers. Her job is not to advocate for children. It's not. So,
1: it's not what she would say.
0: Well, but that's the reality.
1: Yeah,
0: maybe she would claim otherwise, but her job, and I don't blame her for that. That's what she's hired and paid to do, is to advocate for teachers, period. It's not the, you know, the children's
1: 100%.
0: Union.
1: Yeah.
0: So I think it's really important because a lot of people on the right, you know, and perhaps correctly so, have a lot of ire toward teachers unions, not just from the pandemic, but in general. But to me, the focus should be on what, and this is what I try to do with the book, is kind of show how the gears turn in our society. The focus should be on what happened with our public health experts, the establishment, and the legacy media. What happened where they were putting forth such deeply, deeply unscientific guidance that then enabled the teachers' unions to use that as their, you know, big leverage in demanding things, in keeping schools closed for such a long time. So that's where I think that our sort of spotlight, you know, should be focused. And that's what I tried to explicate in the book, is really, let's look at how this took place, something so crazy.
1: Yeah, yeah. I think that's a fair way to frame it, because the hysteria was real, and it was very much manufactured, is probably too strong of a word for you, but
0: I could go there.
1: Yeah, very much manufactured by the so-called public health. I love to call everything an industrial complex, because I'm a crazy libertarian.

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7: And this this seems like a good place to bring up the Twitter files, and you were one of the reporters that were given access to all of this very explosive conversations that were happening between Twitter employees, Twitter executives, and various government agencies that were browbeating them into supporting certain narratives and stifling other narratives. And to me, that was such an important moment. I think even before that, Jay Bhattacharya had mentioned to me in the first episode of this series I'm doing called The Cover-Up, that there was a nexus between Fauci's power and the war on terror and national defense agencies and intelligence agencies. And I'd never even thought about that before he mentioned it to me. But then when I saw the Twitter files and I looked at the types of agencies that were actually doing the censoring, it wasn't public health. It was more like the things that you would think would be about protecting our national defense. Mm-hmm. But tell me a little bit about your role, and you know, when did Elon call and say, "Hey, David, we need you"?
8: Well, I didn't get the call from Elon, but Barry Weiss, shortly after Matt had gotten access, Barry was also given access, and I knew Barry, so I just reached out to her basically as like a friend slash, you know, professional colleague, whatever, saying like, "Hey, I saw you have access. This is crazy. Look, I know more about what's going on with COVID than anyone for the most part. Here's my advice." And I think in my recollection, at least in my head, or even like in the email to her, I was like apologetic. Like, I don't mean to like, you know, sound like I know what's going on, but like, here's what I would look for. Like, you might find this helpful. Here's some of the things you should do if you're going to, because there's some interesting stuff going on with censorship and suppression related content related to the pandemic. And, like almost immediately after I sent the email, I got a reply. She's like, "Can you get on a plane to San Francisco?" So I was like, "Yes." So that was unexpected. It was really interesting. It was a great experience. You know, something super important to be involved in.
7: And what was your tranche? Like, you were the 10th release or something? I don't know. Whatever it was, it doesn't matter.
8: I went there knowing already a whole number of people whose accounts had been de-boosted in some manner, people who had been suspended, all stuff related to the pandemic, which is why I think Barry sent me that. A regular person, people don't realize perhaps, the Twitter files was not like, "Oh, you could go into this place and just dig around and search for weeks on end." Like, I was given 3 days and we had to know what to look for. It wasn't like, "Here's everything, just go look." So you had to, I arrived already prepared of like, I want to look into these, you know, five people, and like, can we look at their accounts and figure out what happened? So for me, it was kind of like trying to deconstruct, similar to my book. I've tried to deconstruct and like create a schematic, you know, of showing what actually happens behind the scenes. To some extent, that's similar to with the Twitter files. Okay, this thing happened. I know a bunch of people have observed this on their accounts. Let me find out, one, is that actually true, what they thought they were observing? Maybe everyone just has a big ego and they thought something happened, but it didn't really happen. And then two, if it did happen, you know, how did that happen? What did that mean? At whose direction? So, and what we found were that indeed, there were all sorts of policies in place, as you noted, to basically, advance, the accepted narratives within the pandemic and to suppress in any number of different ways, beliefs or views or even data, even studies, not just someone's opinion, but even citing a study that was published, that had some, you know, contrarian sort of findings to what we were supposed to believe. Even that was suppressed on Twitter. So needless to say, deeply, deeply problematic.
7: Things that were true, but undermining the official narrative.
8: That's correct.
7: Yeah.
8: And by the way,
7: things that they knew were true. So well, not
8: who
7: like,
8: who knows debatable. What they know, but these are things published in, you know, legitimate academic journals. Now, people can argue whether a study is good or not, but like, give me a break. This is certainly meets the bar for like you know, information that's legitimate, something in a, you know, academic journal, but it's just the findings just happen to, you know, run against what we were told we were supposed to believe about something or another related to the pandemic. And we, point blank, there was evidence that this was suppressed in any number of ways. And to me, one of the sort of like meta angles on the Twitter files, and maybe my perception, someone might disagree with it, is that this was like basically like not covered at all in the major media. Yeah. You know, whether it's, there's some people say there's jealousy, they wish they had access, you know, who knows, or whether they just didn't like what was found, you know, the people say, oh, this is a nothing burger. You know, lots of, you know, some mainstream right. journalists were saying, I'm like, look, that's subjective. People, different people can think what they want. To me, that's not a nothing burger. When the United States government is sort of, you know, twisting the arm in one way or another, they don't have to explain. You don't need a smoking gun of like, you must censor these people. It's the U.S. government. You know, it's like, nice social media company you got there. Shame if something happened to it. You know, it's like, you don't need to explicitly say things. It was very clear that they did pressure the social media companies. And quite honestly, a larger issue isn't just the U.S. government, but the social media companies themselves. Let's just leave the U.S. government out of it for a moment. Forget about that. We don't even have to make that claim. It still is deeply worrisome when these incredibly powerful companies that basically control the digital town square, that they were doing this on their own, whether it's at the direction of the government or not.

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6: So there are like so many facets of this that to me as a citizen are extraordinarily important. And it is quite remarkable, I think, in the literal sense of the word, like to remark on that the legacy media, for the most part, just ignored this. And there was a little bit of coverage, but when they did cover it, it was largely dismissive.
7: Yeah. So, I would postulate potentially that the reason that, I don't know what you call it, the mainstream media, the legacy media, the print media, yeah, although they're not print anymore.
6: Euphemisms, yeah. But yeah, all the same.
7: Whatever that same is, type of group. Yeah. Compared to social media companies, in a lot of ways, either it's self-censorship or some other kind of censorship. I think the reason they didn't cover the Twitter files is that people might start asking, well, why are you guys controlling the narrative in a certain way? There is there is an ancient history of the government manipulating print media as well. We know, like, these are facts too. So I don't know, but like Matt Taibbi was telling me that, to your point about knowing enough to ask the right questions and look for the right things, the discovery that Jay Bhattacharya was suppressed in all sorts of shocking ways was Matt and Barry sitting there and talking to a Twitter employee and say, "What about Jay Bhattacharya?" And they pull him up and that sort of opened the can of worms.
6: Yeah.
7: And it's I'm trying to bring this back to public health because, you know, I don't know what the timing is, but over at the NIH, Anthony Fauci and Francis Collins and other officials were talking about these fringe epidemiologists and the Great Barrington Declaration and having a devastating takedown.
6: Mm-hmm.
7: And lo and behold, these other agencies start censoring the same people. I'm not saying it's cause and effect, but it could be just a confluence of interests.
6: Yeah, I tend to think that it's more of that, the latter, rather than like an explicit conspiracy.
7: They didn't pick up the phone.
6: They may have, but what I show in the book is that, to your point, when people have a shared interest, there doesn't need to be a conspiracy. Then it's just they are working toward the same goal, regardless. So the sort of public health establishment had a pardon the expression, but like a lockdown on the narrative. Like, what I'm interested in is the term I use in my head and in the book a lot is just sort of is narrative formation. How are narratives formed? How are they enforced? And that's sort of, you know, a Twitter files thing that you're talking about is like the enforcement. In much of my book, I'm interested in the formation. How did these narratives actually get created to begin with? And then why were so many of these people going along with them? And I talk a lot about, you know, the various incentive structures. I think one of the things that makes it challenging for people, perhaps libertarians or those on the right or independent thinkers who perhaps are skeptical of any number of things that they're observing in the government or at large institutions where it looks like they're working together, is I think it tends to discredit them sometimes a little bit when it's like, this is a conspiracy. And again, there are times where there are actual conspiracies where people are explicitly working together. But to me, I think that it's less... it's less sexy, it's less exciting, and less easy. The reality, which I think generally is that there are groups of people who share a sort of tribal kind of affiliation with each other and share a similar incentive structure. And that's more often the case, certainly within the pandemic, about why you have these large groups all working together without necessarily needing to have a backroom handshake in order to do so.
7: Yeah, I mean, I don't really like the word conspiracy because it has baggage that perhaps the technical definition doesn't actually have. But, you know, the incentive structure and the institutional structures that you talk about, it's basically the same thing because the money is flowing and, particularly, and you don't really get into this so much, but, you know, Fauci is now controlling the entire pile of NIH funding, and that's flowing to universities, and there's a whole ecosystem that is invested in the narrative that is coming from public health. Now, is that a conspiracy? I don't really think it is. I think it perhaps is worse because it is a fundamental corruption of the institutions that we depend on to make sure our kids are educated, to make sure that we actually have a rational response to pandemics.
6: I think that's well put, that there's things that are worse than a conspiracy, which is just sort of like a structural problem with how these institutions are created and, you know, and run and incentivized, that's worse than a conspiracy. It's just kind of baked in the cake. So that's one of the things, you know, to me, and there are a multitude of reasons of what happened, but obviously, and this is, you know, perhaps a banal point now, but that the sort of in-group dynamics are so powerful for a lot of people. It's not exclusive to the left. It's on the right as well. And, you know, maybe we shouldn't even discuss it in binary terms. But what we observed in the pandemic was this in-group dynamic, both socially and professionally, within these institutions, created this groupthink where there was a lot of self-censorship that I observed and I knew about from physicians, many of them at like really prestigious institutions, who were reaching out to me when I was writing articles. And I recount this in the book, how I was in a whole bunch of different private text groups with different doctors and former CDC officials and other people. Everything was off the record. No one would talk about this publicly, but they all were like rip shit over what was going on.
8: This is Kibbe on Liberty. Watch the entire episode at blazetv.com/Kibbe.

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1: Great to have you with us. Thanks for being here. 888-933-93 if you want to get in touch with us during the course of the show. We've got the latest update on what's going on with Iran from Marco Rubio. Here's what he had to say about the war.
2: Operation Epic Fury is concluded. We achieved the objectives of that operation. I'm not going to, we're not cheering for an additional situation to occur. We would prefer the path of peace.
1: Okay.
2: What the president would prefer is a deal. He would prefer to sit down, work out a memorandum of understanding for future negotiations that touches on all the key topics that have to be addressed, a full opening of the strait so the world can get back to normal. And he preferred that be negotiated through the route that Steve and Jared have been working and that all of us have been supporting. That's the route he prefers. Mm-hmm. That is so far not the route that Iran has chosen. And so the result has been that the United States has to do something about the fact that we're the only nation on earth that can do anything to open up a lane within the Straits of Hormuz to get product and to rescue these people that are trapped in there. And that's what we're undergoing now. What that may lead to in the future is speculative. I'm not going to speculate about what it would take or what it would do. But look, the message to Iran, these guys are facing, they are facing real catastrophic destruction to their economy, generational destruction to their economy, generational destruction to the wealth of their country, imposed on themselves by the actions that they're taking. They should check themselves before they wreck themselves in the direction that they're going.
3: That's cute.
1: It is. It is.
3: That's cute.
1: Mm-hmm.
3: I need to direct a memorandum to the president.
1: Mm-hmm.
3: $4.29 a gallon at QT this morning.
1: Yeah.
3: $4.22 at Exxon. So let's wrap this thing up.
4: Yeah, highest national gas price under Biden on average was $5.01. Today in our nation it's $4.53. But as Pat Head Gen X Kid points out, ran the numbers through Grok, said that's the same as $5.64.
1: You with inflation.
4: Inflation.
1: Mm-hmm.
4: So, I don't know.
3: Wrap it up. I know.
1: So we're paying over $4 a gallon now?
3: I'm changing
1: in Texas.
3: I'm changing my date.
4: $4.29 at the QT, yeah.
3: Changing my date.
4: Change your
3: date. What's today's date?
4: It's May 6th.
1: Mm-hmm.
3: May 6th is my date. Let's wrap this thing up.
1: Well, he said Operation Epic Fury
3: is
1: over.
3: Yeah. Over.
1: It's over.
4: For Jeffy,
1: we're done.
4: It has become.
3: Well, now it's Operation
4: Epic Fatigue. Is that where you're at now?
3: Yeah. It's like Epic. It's with Operation Freedom Patriot Help or something.
4: What is it now? It's Project Freedom.
3: Project Freedom.
4: Yeah.
1: It's Project Freedom.
3: Okay, that's great.
1: Don't you want freedom?
3: I do.
4: I sound like it.
1: All right.
3: I do.
1: Yeah, he doesn't sound like it, does he? Sounds like gas prices are more important to him than freedom.
3: Right now? Mm-hmm. Absolutely.
1: Mm-hmm. It's incredible how much it's gone up. Because I think, was it yesterday? Or day before, I paid $3.71.
3: Okay.
1: And now...
3: And you're thinking, okay, you're thinking it's coming down.
1: And you're thinking... Yeah.
3: Okay.
1: That's not exactly what I was thinking because I paid the last time I filled up, I paid less than that.
3: Oh.
1: I don't know. It's all over the place.
3: It is.
1: And so I'm a little confused as to which direction it was headed when I paid $3.71, but it definitely shot up.
3: Yes.
1: It shot up like 50 cents a gallon.
3: Yeah.
4: Correct.
1: That's not good.
3: No. No, it is not.
1: Not good. And, That's what hits average wage earners where they live the most is gas prices. That's why we talk about it so much. That's why it matters so much to voters, because that's going to crush the middle class.
3: Yes.
1: The lower income people are,
3: on to driving to work, back and forth to work.
1: Yeah.
3: That kind of,
4: any benefit from no tax on tips, any kind of refund.
1: That's all gone.
3: Gone.
4: That's evaporating.
1: Yeah.
4: As we speak, if not already.
1: Oof. That's a lot. In California, do we have that?
3: Oh, yeah.
1: Do we have that little map where you can put the cursor over it?
3: California, so if we're $4.29, they got to be what, $6.02?
5: $6.16.
1: $6.16 in California.
3: I'm sorry. I was too low.
4: Average price.
1: Wow. The average. In California, $6.16. I've never seen that in my lifetime. I've never paid it.
3: I've
1: heard of it happening in other places, like right now, but I've never seen that where I live.
5: There you go. It's on the screen.
1: I can't imagine what you're saying to yourself when you pull up. It's probably not repeatable on the air.
3: Right.
4: You're bending over.
1: But when you pull up to the pump, that's got to be really painful.
3: I mean,
1: Man.
3: It was painful driving by 429.
4: Right. Driving by, it was painful.
3: I didn't pull in.
4: Yeah.
1: Look at that. I mean, it's over $4 everywhere. It was only $4.02 or something in Texas, so we're above the Texas average in Dallas.
3: Huh.
1: That sucks.
3: We shouldn't be.
1: Why is that the case?
3: Yeah.
1: I want that stopped.
3: I want that stopped immediately.
1: That's unacceptable.
4: Mm. Yeah. Now, and we have a lot of Rubio clips. I don't think this is in one of them, so I just printed this up off of a story this morning. He did say yesterday, if Iran had a nuclear weapon and they decided to close the Strait of Hormuz and make our gas prices like $9 or $8 a gallon, we wouldn't be able to do anything about it because they have a nuclear weapon. They would do exactly to the world with a nuclear weapon what they're doing now with the Strait. And he did a great job yesterday articulating everything he was asked.
1: They should put him out in front of these things more.
3: Yeah. I mean, Marcos.
1: Because he's really good at it.
3: He's really good.
1: He talked about the blockade.
2: As you know, over the weekend, the president announced this project, Freedom. And the goal of it is to, frankly, if you want to talk about it, it's to rescue like almost 23,000 civilians from 87 different countries that are trapped inside of the Gulf.
4: Humanitarian.
2: And left for dead. In the Persian Gulf by this Iranian regime. You know, for more than 2 months now, these innocent sailors and commercial crew members have been stranded out at sea because Iran is conducting something that's not just criminal. It's criminal for sure, but it's desperate and destructive, this blockade of the Straits of Hormuz. Nations from around the world, the overwhelming majority of whom are not even engaged in any military hostilities, are now at risk not just of losing their cargo, but the lives of their own citizens because of this blockade.
1: Wow. So, what are they doing for food? Are they getting deliveries from helicopters or something?
3: I don't know.
1: Wow.
5: DoorDash, yeah.
1: DoorDash?
3: DoorDash.
1: Okay, good.
3: Yeah, CopterDash.
5: CopterDash, yeah.
1: It's a little more than $10 to DoorDash to a ship in the Strait of Hormuz.
5: It's a tiny more.
1: A little bit more.
5: Yes.
1: That sucks. But, I mean, you could do without food, I guess, for a while, but not 2 months. 2 months! They've been stranded in there.
4: Yeah, I mean, some of these ships, you know, they have...
1: They must be docked, right? They're docked. They're not sitting in the middle of the Strait, are they?
4: No, they're in the middle of the Strait. No, these are ships that originally were going to, you know, make a long trek, so they had provisions, but not a 2 month
1: months
4: trek.
1: Worth? Yeah. Wow.
3: I mean, 2 months worth if you were, you know, since we're sitting here, you get fed once a day. Something like that, maybe.
1: Yeah. Yeah. Glad I'm not a sailor.
3: No doubt.
1: Man, you remember when the sailor said, Brandy, you're a fine girl.
3: I do.
1: What a good wife you would
3: be. I do.
1: But one of them said, but my life, my lover, my lady, is the sea.
4: So they'd
1: enjoy this particular thing, I think, because they're at sea for a long time.
4: Yeah. Follow-up question,
3: if I may. Their life.
4: Are you not the son of a sailor? What else we got from Rubio? Take it off me.
1: It's a good question. Yeah, it's a good question. He talked about the future of the Strait of Hormuz.
4: Okay.
2: These guys have shut down the Straits of Hormuz. This is what Iran is saying. We will shut down the Straits. No one can go through. No country in the world can go through unless we allow you to go through and you have to pay us. But our ships can go through, meaning the Iranian ships, as much as they want. That's crazy. Who would agree to that? So how are we going to have a situation where they get to close the straits to everybody, and the only people who are allowed to go through there 100% without paying anything are the Iranians? If you do that, they'll keep the straits closed forever. They're trying to make this some new normal. Okay, under no circumstances can we ever allow them to normalize the fact that they get to blow up commercial ships and put mines in the water. So the response to that is, we're going to blockade your ships. If everyone's ships are not getting out, your ships are not getting out either. That's not an act of war. That's a defensive measure. It's a counter to what they have decided to do. You know what is an act of war? Putting mines in the water.
1: Mm-hmm.
2: Why don't the members of Congress, whoever it is complaining about it, they should be all over that. These guys put mines in the water. That alone, mining in the water is illegal, period, under any circumstances. And they've done it. But this is crazy stuff, but this is what they've done.
3: I hear what you're saying, Marco. And I'm sure you hear yourself too with those ears of yours. But how are we allowing, they sneak a little boat out and drop a mine? How's that happening? I'd like to have that explained to me.
4: Yeah. No. Mm-hmm. I don't know if, George Bush had nuclear instead of nuclear. Mm-hmm. I did confirm, this was bugging me yesterday, there's only one Strait of Hormuz. There's not Straits of Hormuz, as Marco continually stated yesterday.
1: No, a lot of people call it the Straits of
4: Why?
1: Hormuz. Straits, I don't know.
4: Yeah, I don't know. It's not that hard.
1: And it's not that straight either, so I don't know.
4: Maybe that's what
1: I don't know why they're so mixed up over there. They're ridiculous. I mean, that alone needs to be handled and taken care of, and we're the only ones that can do it.
3: We need to straighten that out.
1: We need to straighten out the straight.
4: Right, this next clip, because we have dueling speeches yesterday between Marco Rubio and J.D. Vance, and both of them sound like grade A presidential material. And this clip here coming up, this clip four, I mean, this is a stump speech for Americans.
6: Back to Secretary, CBN News. You've had a deep faith for God and country. At the end of the day, with all that you've been involved in,
2: keep going.
6: You've been extremely busy.
2: Go ahead, I'm sorry.
6: As we all know, mm-hmm. I got to ask you, what is your hope for America at a time such as this?
2: My hope for America?
6: And how do you personally deal with that?
2: Yeah, look, I mean, my hope for America is what it's always been. I think it's the hope I hope we all share. We want it to continue to be the place where anyone from anywhere can achieve anything. Where you're not limited by the circumstances of your birth, by the color of your skin, by your ethnicity, but frankly, it's a place where you are able to overcome challenges and achieve your full potential. I think that should be the goal of every country in the world, frankly, but I think in the U.S., we're not perfect. Our history is not one of perfection, but it's still better than anybody else's history, and ours is a story of perpetual improvement. Each generation has left the next generation of Americans freer, more prosperous, safer, and that is our goal as well. But it is a unique and exceptional country, and as we come upon this 250-year anniversary, I think we have a lot to learn and be proud of in our history. It is one of perpetual and continuous improvement, where each generation has done its part to bring us closer to fulfilling the vision that the founders of this country had upon its founding. So,
1: if that was not set up in advance,
3: he paid for that
4: Rubio
3: question.
4: 2028.
3: He paid for that question.
1: That is impressive.
4: No kidding, man.
1: What an impressive answer. That's completely spontaneous.
3: Of course it is.
1: Of course it was.
3: Of course it is.
1: How pessimistic of you to believe otherwise.
3: Is everything fake to you?
4: But hold on a second. Is that even real? Did he even say that? You know, honestly, I don't think he would have drawn attention to the question if it were set up. The way he said, I like where this question is going, you know?
3: Mm-hmm. I don't know. Okay.
4: Whatever. I
1: know. Or would he have done that because you would assume he wouldn't do that?
3: That's correct.
4: Anyway, great.
1: Wow. That was a really good response. Nope.
4: Just put his 2028 campaign logo on the end of that.
1: Impressive. Like he was reading from a teleprompter. Mm-hmm. Sheesh. He also talked about the Iranian people.
2: Guys, I know I've said this. I think I said this in my hearing before the Senate when I got confirmed. I don't know of any country in the world where there's a bigger difference between the people and the people who run the country.
3: Oh, yeah,
2: this country is run by radical Shia clerics. And that's not what Iran and the Iranian people are. Now, they may be Shia, but they're not radicals and they're not clerics. And they just want a normal life and a regular life. And in many ways, a very cosmopolitan country with an incredible history and incredible legacy and the like. So there's this huge divide between the people of Iran, whom we sympathize with, and who the president sympathizes with, because they're the ones suffering. Look, the world is a victim of Iran, okay? The world is a victim of Iran because they're terrorists, because of what they're doing now in the Straits. But the people of Iran are daily victims of the regime, and the president has deep sympathy for what they're going through. And I think he's just expressing that sympathy and that frustration that they don't have the ability to do more to get rid of this regime that has crushed this country and isolated it from the world, which is a country that shouldn't be isolated from the world because its people are phenomenal.
1: You know, every answer was pretty great.
3: No doubt.
4: Yeah, the whole thing.
1: Pretty impressive.
4: About 45 minutes. In.
1: Really good.
4: Yeah.
1: Really good. This guy has a future, I think, in politics.
4: Think so.
1: I think he does.
4: There's something there. There's something.
1: It's either he or JD. I don't know who it is in 2028, but it's going to be one of the two.
4: Yeah.
1: It's got to be, right?
3: And we've had all kinds of reports that it was Marco is the one, right? Marco's going to be the anointed one?
1: Well, I don't know, because JD's the vice president. That's usually the vice president's sort of birthright now.
4: Yeah, and as far as age goes, Rubio is the older, so it really kind of complicates thing.
1: Yeah.
4: I just find it fascinating that behind the scenes when Trump landed in Minneapolis, I mean, he was still trying to figure out if it was going to be Rubio or Vance, and you can see why.
1: Yeah.
4: As these two have been absolute torchbearers for this administration, and we do have a couple of Vance clips to get to there. But before we do that, can I just point out he talks about the Iranian people.
1: Mm-hmm.
4: And I realize that they're not armed there, but they do have numbers, right? And we saw what happened to them.
1: 90 million or so, right? There's a lot.
4: We saw what happened to them in January. That was brutal. Yeah. What happened with
1: them? They got mowed down. They got massacred.
4: But is the only hang up right now, is it the strait? Is it the Iranian control of the
1: strait? It's one of the straits. I'm not sure if it's the strait, but it's one of the straits is a problem.
4: And yeah, I don't know how many private boats are there in
3: Iran. How are they closing it?
4: But hold on, how many private boats are there in Iran? That's what I want to know, because if that's where the action is, maybe we need some sort of Dunkirk situation there where the Iranian people get out there in their boats and I realize they're not armed, and I realize it's not that simple and cut and dry. But I'm hearing a lot about how great the people are there, and I'm not doubting it, but I would like to see them.
1: Yeah, I know, in the streets.
3: Thank you.
1: Yeah, you'd like to see them in the streets.
3: So we talked about the other day. Exactly. I'd like to, you know, and we need some information coming out of there. I mean, Elon needs to, you know, night drop a few Starlinks in there.
4: Right.
1: Mm-hmm.
3: We need to have that hookup.
1: I mean, they did it in 1979. Why can't they do it now?
4: That's what I'm saying.
1: They did it then.
4: Mm-hmm.
1: Let's do it again.
3: Maybe the people are on the...
1: maybe they've been beaten down too much over the last 47 years. I don't know.
3: That's for sure. That's very
1: They've been beaten down, that's for sure. And they've been oppressed for so long, which wasn't as much the case with the Shah.
3: Right.
1: So I don't know. I don't know, but I'd love to see them take control of their country.
3: Yeah. And I honestly don't know how they're closing the straits, both of them, or all how many there are of them.
1: It's crazy. I think they're closed because of the threat, and because they can't sink every ship that comes by.
3: Putting a net up across the
1: thing, can't do
3: it.
1: They can't do it. They don't have the ability to do
3: it.
1: It's just the threat that a missile might come to you, or there might be a mine, or something. It's the fear of. Maybe something will happen, so everybody's not taking a chance.
3: I believe our Navy would protect that.
1: I think so, too. Yeah, I think so, too. That's why we need to do more escorting them through the strait. All right, let me tell you about the Eden Pure Thunderstorm 3 Air Purifier. It destroys any stubborn odor at the source. It's not a cover-up like a candle or a spray. It uses two advanced technologies to kill 99.9% of bacteria and viruses, removes dust, pet dander, eliminates any odor. It's got an O3 molecule that destroys all that stuff. What's the other one called? Remember?
5: Plasma.
1: Yeah, the plasma setting. So it just eliminates really bad smells from litter boxes, trash cans, cigarette smoke, dirty diapers. It's unbelievable. You're going to be amazed. If the thunderstorm can't get rid of the odor that is offensive to you, send it back. Within 30 days, you'll get a full refund with Eden Pure's Tough Odor Guarantee. There's absolutely no risk to try this out for yourself. I've used this for a long time. Chris has one in just about every room.
5: About every room.
1: Every room.
5: There's a dirty diaper. There's one in there.
1: Oof. Nasty. And don't you use cloth?
5: I do.
1: Welcome to 1842.
5: Oh, thank you.
1: What is the deal with that?
5: Is there new technology that you keep bringing this up?
1: Has your wife met... I don't know, Pampers? Is she messed up?
5: Is that the new technology that you want me to introduce myself into?
1: Yeah.
5: Okay.
1: Yeah.
5: I'll talk to you.
1: Join us in this century. 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
0: Pat Gray Unleashed is here.
1: So we just heard Marco Rubio, who is brilliant. Then J.D. Vance is in Iowa. So this is a good chance to compare and contrast the two potential candidates for 2028. Here's what J.D. had to say.
7: I'm 41 years old, and for the first time in my entire life, I think we have seen a major political party in the United States of America completely go off the rails. They're not just talking about different views on taxes or on regulation or on the Clean Water Act, as important as all of those things are. They're talking about who does the government actually stand and fight for? When the President of the United States asks the entire Congress to stand for the simple principle that the people's government ought to fight for the American people first, what did we see? We saw every single congressional Democrat sit on their hands. They didn't care about you. They didn't care about the people of this district. They didn't care about the farmers or the factory workers or the people who actually make this country run. Because now we have in Washington, D.C., a Democrat Party that is so focused on illegal immigration, that is so focused on people who don't have the legal right to be here, that is so focused on fraud because too many of their friends get rich from fraud that they forgot to look after you. And whatever your political views, whether you're a sensible Republican, independent, or even a sensible Democrat, because I know we got a lot of those in Iowa, not in Washington, D.C., I think that you deserve to have a President of the United States and a congressman like Zach Dunn who fights for you every single day, and that's what he's been doing.
1: Do we have sensible Democrats in Iowa or anywhere else?
4: Yeah, you can
1: start to wonder.
4: You can stop adding that qualifier when you're talking about Democrats. You can say we have a sensible Democrat.
1: John Fetterman. Right.
4: But that's where it stops.
1: Maybe Bill Maher from time to time, but there aren't many.
4: How convenient that J.D. Vance got on the schedule for the stump speech for the Iowa congressman.
1: Yeah, isn't that interesting?
4: Know, where the 2028 election cycle begins.
1: I mean, it's as plain as the nose on your face. They're both running, right? They've got. Although I think didn't Marco say he wouldn't run against JD? Or am I making that up? Did I see that in a fever dream? I don't know.
5: Fever dream. Yeah, fever dream.
1: Okay.
5: Yeah.
1: And I think DeSantis, who I love, I think he's out. Right? I think he's just been dismissed by the Republican Party.
3: Look,
1: been dismissed.
3: He already knows he's not beating either of those two guys.
1: Yeah, probably. I don't know. Does he know that, though? He didn't do well when he did run, so maybe he does.
4: Can we trade Abbott for DeSantis?
1: We don't have term limits here. I would love that.
3: I really was serious when we threw out the idea that DeSantis needs to be a roaming governor.
1: Yes. Please.
5: According to the New York Post, here's a headline. Ron DeSantis making moves for 2028 White House bid.
3: Yeah.
1: Oh.
3: Mm.
1: That's according to what?
5: The New York Post.
1: Okay. Mm. Mm. I would not mind. Those are three really good possibilities.
3: Boy, no kidding.
1: I mean, usually it's the lesser
3: it's a tough decision.
1: Of several evils. That's not the case with Rubio, Vance, and DeSantis. I'll take that all day long. You can't lose there.
3: That's a tough decision.
1: It is.
3: I mean, you got...
1: That makes it tough, not because you're struggling with, they're all so bad. They're all so good. How many times have we had that problem to deal with?
3: Well, right? I mean, we got to see what they look like on stage against each other, right? Because you got DeSantis in his heels, and you got Marco in the ears. What's JD?
5: Hillbilly?
3: Yeah, hillbilly.
4: Hillbilly. What's so frustrating about this is they are such good candidates.
3: Yeah.
4: But so help me, if we don't right this ship, gas prices,
1: I know.
4: And Al,
1: then
4: it's not going to matter. It's going to be whoever the hell the Democrats put up there that the independents and the mindless masses are going to be like, well, all these guys got the stink of this Trump administration, so I'm going to go with the other option. DeSantis doesn't.
3: At least DeSantis doesn't have the stink of the...
4: Fine, but he's got an R after his name. And come November of whatever election year you're talking about, whether it's 26 or 28, if bad things are happening to people's wallets, then the party in power is going to be the ones to suffer at the polls.
1: Has a governor ever done a better job in a state, though? I mean, he has turned Florida completely around. He has been amazing and courageous and bold in his... running of that state. It's pretty amazing. All right, let's go to John in West Virginia. John, welcome to The Blaze.
8: Hi, Pat. How are you?
1: Good.
8: Hey, I think you guys might not realize how wide this strait is. It's not like a little river. Even Mississippi River is half mile wide. The Strait of Hormuz is like 24 miles wide at the narrowest point.
9: So that's like, what, 5,000 kilometers or 6,000 kilometers or whatever.
1: It might be a million kilometers. I don't know. Yeah. It is. And so your point as a result is?
9: You want Iranian people to get out in their little boats to help?
10: Well, look, I just threw it out there as just a way to somehow show some sort of assistance here. I don't know.
1: Yeah.
10: I clearly said I don't
1: getting
10: know.
1: The streets, I realize straight.
10: That they're armed Iranian soldiers. I got that.
1: What I would say, if there's 24 miles across, at the narrowest point, they should be able to avoid mines if there's 8 of them.
3: If there's any mines
1: in
3: at
1: the
3: all.
1: Strait. Yeah. I mean, we don't even know that for a fact. Marco was talking like we do. But the president does always said he doesn't think there's any.
3: Right.
1: So, I don't know. I'd take a chance. I would go across the strait.
10: But do you think that the president's original message of telling Iranian citizens to stay at home, do you think that that got transmitted to them? And are they
1: staying at home?
10: Taking heat or, you know?
1: Yeah. Maybe. Well, I think they were waiting for this thing to be over. I don't know if they understand. We just declared it over.
10: Yeah.
1: So, come on out.
10: All right, we're good now.
1: Come on out. Ollie, Ollie, Ollie.
3: Have you worked there at the strait? John, are you still there?
9: Yeah, I'm still here.
3: So have you worked there?
9: No.
1: Okay. No.
3: All right, you're just pointing out the mileage.
9: I'm in Wheeling, West Virginia. We got a river that's not quite a quarter mile wide. So, it's not a puddle jump that we're working
3: right.
9: with.
3: Understand. Right,
1: true. Yeah, absolutely.
9: Lane, like, two miles wide, the shipping lane itself.
1: Yeah. Yeah. No, it's a good point. Appreciate it. Thanks, John.
3: But it also goes to the other way. Right? It's 24 miles.
1: Yeah.
3: I mean, let's go. Get these ships moving.
1: Go as far away from Iran as you can and cross that thing. That's what I would do.
3: Yes.
10: Grok did say
3: it doesn't make any
10: 10 to 15 years to try to build an alternate strait. Something that should have, honestly, the people in the region should have said in 1979, oh, wait, what's happening over there in Iran? Maybe we should start working on this. And then you could say Straits of Hormuz.
1: Mm-hmm. Right.
3: Right. Apparently you can say it today.
1: Somebody does, as a matter of fact. Alma in Utah, you're on the Blaze. Hi.
11: Brother Gray, how are you?
1: Good. Doing good.
11: Hey, I watch this global news channel. It's called 2CTV. And the guy's dad is in Iran. And they smuggle clips out from Iran.
10: Oh, wow.
11: And the people are in the streets taking cities over. If somebody starts shooting at them, the whole mob of people run at them until they get them and people die. They
1: really? What's the name
11: down
1: of the site?
11: In their cars.
1: Where is this?
11: What's in it? Iran.
1: Yeah, okay. What's the channel that you're talking about? Where are you seeing this?
11: OUSITV.
1: OUSITV.
11: OUSI.
1: Huh. Okay.
3: Okay.
1: All right.
3: All right, cool.
1: Thanks, Alma. Appreciate
3: it. That's awesome.
1: Yeah. So it is going on, and we just don't know about it.
3: I guess so. That. Good.
10: Okay, that's I did good. Find this channel.
1: Interesting.
10: T as in Tom, OUSITV.
1: OUSITV. Starts and you do see it?
10: 2CTV.
1: Okay.
10: Yeah. Mm-hmm. Wow.
1: 2C. 2CTV.
10: Yep.
1: I've never heard of that. Here. You ever heard of that?
3: No.
10: I have not until that phone call, but it's got 1.6 million subscribers. Yeah,
1: is that even real?
3: I was just going to ask.
1: Yeah, let's go ahead and
10: I'm going to try to find some good videos out of there.
1: 2CTV. So they're smuggling videos out of Iran at the risk of their lives, no doubt.
3: Okay.
1: All right. That's
3: It's impressive if they are.
1: We've heard nothing about this.
3: No, we have not.
1: Until just now with us.
10: I was going to say, we haven't, but
1: he has.
10: Other folks have.
3: Yeah.
10: Sure.
3: Yeah.
10: 1.6 million people.
3: Good.
1: Wow. Wow. All right.
3: I hope that's true.
10: So here,
1: I hope
10: just,
1: I do too.
10: Here are the most recent videos, just the headlines. Multiple explosions in Iran.
1: Mm-hmm.
10: Let's see. Arab states prepare to launch attack. Yeah. Oh, I'd like to see that.
1: Mm-hmm.
10: IRGC.

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2: Got some tweets here. Fake Tyler Morgan tweets, makes me glad my wife bought her Tesla and that I got the Mini Cooper before this whole Iran thing kicked off. Mm. Yeah, better on the gas. What do those Mini Coopers get? Like 40 miles to the gallon? 50?
3: Yes.
4: Honestly, I don't know.
2: They're tiny little crap cans.
4: Yeah, they are.
2: But probably good on the gas mileage.
4: Yeah, the
5: 37 to 39 highway, 27 to 29 in the city.
4: Huh?
2: 27 in the city?
3: That's not good.
2: I mean, mine gets 20, 22 sometimes. It does! It does!
4: Okay.
2: It does!
4: I believe you. Not really.
2: I can go 450 miles on a Philip.
3: Oh wow,
2: 450.
3: That's really good.
2: Yeah, it's really good for that size of car. It's really good.
4: Okay.
2: Yeah.
3: It's
2: so
3: an
2: get
3: older
2: off
3: model,
2: me.
3: Right?
2: Yeah, it's like 2013.
3: Yeah.
2: Yeah, it's ancient now.
4: I do believe it.
2: Rats Anus tweets: are we still talking about gas prices?
4: Yeah, because it's in our face every day.
2: Yeah. Furion Energy: you better get used to high gas prices. I'd be shocked if we see it below $3 again. Now, see, we can't accept that.
4: No.
2: I won't accept that.
4: That's what they were trying to push.
5: You can Overton window me on some things.
2: Not
5: the
2: this
5: price
2: one.
5: Of gas,
2: no.
5: I refuse.
2: And we fought this off multiple times. That they said that about the Biden disaster. When Biden had the average price up to $5.01 a gallon, they said,
6: well, it's probably not going to dip below $3 ever again.
2: Yeah, well, it's going to.
4: It's going to. Because we Americans demand it.
2: Yeah, right. And we need to keep demanding it.
4: Yes.
2: Dalton Bell: the best thing about DeSantis, Rubio, or Vance is none of them are in their 80s. Yes.
4: Yeah, that's for sure.
2: It's kind of novel. What an idea. Yeah. We hire a younger guy. Huh. That'd be weird. All right. It's time for Chewing the Fat
4: awesome.
2: With Jeffy.
4: Let's go.

0: Nice.
1: Awesome. So the new Rolling Stones album, Foreign Tongues, is available to pre-order right now. It comes out officially on July 10th. You can get the vinyl box set for $109.98. Now, that is just the CD. That's the vinyl box set.
2: What is that album art?
1: You can get that $109.98. Yeah, that's the album art. Speaking in tongues. And our foreign tongues, and then you can get the CD for the CD is just $21.98. I mean, you can get that's so boring. And there's a double album set that you can get for $50 for $50.99. Yeah, right there. But the, I mean, of course, you want the. I mean, my gosh, you want the vinyl box set?
0: Mm-hmm.
1: Well, you have to. Have
2: They've
1: that.
2: Been a band for what 64 years now.
1: Yeah, and to celebrate
2: insane.
1: To celebrate the upcoming
0: more than 60 years
1: Capitol Records LP. Yeah, yeah.
0: Mm-hmm.
1: Mick, Keith, and Ronnie sat down with Conan O'Brien in Brooklyn, I think, for a discussion about the 14-track LP, which includes guest spots from Paul McCartney, Robert Smith of The Cure, Steve Winwood, Chad Smith of the Red Hot Chili Peppers, plus longtime collaborators Daryl Jones, Matt Clifford, and Steve Jordan, on top of Charlie Watts, the Stones drummer, who died in 2021. They also have him on this album with some of his last recording sessions.
0: Mm.
1: So incredible. But during the interview, Mick talks about how he got Robert Smith of The Cure to sing on the album.
3: I stand up one day to do my vocals in London, and there's this bloke standing there, his back to me, with this long gown on. And when he turned around, he was covered in lipstick. And I said, I've never met before. And it's, you are Robert Smith of The Cure. And he said, yeah, we've never met. And then I said, well, while you're here, then you better go and do something. That's how collaborations work sometimes. Go out and sing the backing vocal.
2: That's cool.
4: So that's cool. It hadn't been Robert Smith. And you said, let's do a track, and you found out later on they were there to fix the air conditioning.
3: That's your story.
5: Hey, while we're talking about extra people helping, talented people, let's not forget Stevie Winwood.
4: Stevie Winwood.
1: I mean, yeah. Ronnie cool. Wood is 78. He's the young one. So Keith and Mick are both 82.
2: Mm.
1: I mean, Mick turns 83 in July. Keith turns 83 in December.
0: Whew. Robert Smith's a baby compared to those guys.
1: Yeah.
0: Jeez.
1: Yeah.
0: Robert Smith's doing stuff with Olivia Rodrigo, too. He's been showing up in a lot of different places lately.
1: Yeah.
0: It's kind of a rebirth of The Cure,
1: just showing
0: I guess.
1: Up. Yeah, just showing up. But I'm here, yeah.
0: Mm-hmm.
1: Let's sell some of my Cure stuff in the bath. Well, yeah, I am part of that.
2: Yeah, he's a good guy. I like him.
1: Yeah. Just a reminder, it's been 95 days since Nancy Guthrie has been seen. Kidnapped.
0: Oh, man.
1: And a prowler wearing a mask and gloves has been spotted in Guthrie's neighborhood as cops continue to hunt for anything to do with Nancy Guthrie. The mystery man pulled up at a home in Guthrie's neighborhood in a gray pickup truck last week, according to the Ring camera footage obtained by News 4 Tucson. And this Steve, he stole plants in front of the porch.
2: Everybody's got a thing, Jeff.
1: And then he drove away. There's no word if there's ransom on the plants, but it's what he took. Mm-hmm. It's what he took. So, good luck. Be safe. Keep your doors locked. And, good luck out in finding Nancy. That's probably not going to happen. Elon Musk has got a lot of irons in the fires of court cases these days. One has been resolved. Elon just settled the U.S. Securities and Exchange Commission's civil lawsuit accusing the world's richest person of waiting too long in 2022 to disclose his initial purchases of Twitter, now known as X. In January of 2025, the SEC said Musk's 11-day delay in revealing his initial 5% Twitter stake in late March and early April let him buy more than 500 million shares at an artificially low price before he finally revealed, oh, yeah, I've got 9% now, 9.2%. So they settled. Elon's going to pay $1.5 million. So
0: it's like you or I paying $1.50.
1: It's like
0: that's nothing to
1: he
0: him.
1: Has to, he doesn't have to admit any wrongdoing, mm-hmm. and he doesn't have to give up any of the money that he allegedly saved, you know, from making from being quiet
0: yeah.
1: and the delay. So a trust in Musk's name apparently will pay $1.5 million.
0: That worked out well for
1: that
0: him.
1: That did. Maybe that's the trust that he pays, you know, the ex-wives and the kids out of. But maybe they'll, you know, have to settle for, you know, one less Christmas present this year. Another case that is now settled 2 weeks before a trial was set to begin. Blake Lively and Justin Baldoni's Wayfarer, they have finally reached a settlement in their contentious legal battle stemming from the 2024 film It Ends With Us. Attorneys for both sides issued a statement. The end product of the movie is a source of pride for all of us who work to bring it to life, raising awareness and making a meaningful impact in the lives of domestic violence survivors and all survivors is a goal that we stand behind and we acknowledge, blah, blah, blah. So they made the deal. It's pretty interesting because not long ago, the judge threw out 10 of Lively's claims, which included the sexual harassment and defamation and civil conspiracy, while allowing claims for the retaliation and aiding and abetting retaliation, breach of contract to proceed. So Baldoni wasn't even part of it anymore. And so that was, it was really weird. And
0: yeah.
1: Good luck for these guys working in Hollywood for a while. Because if I'm shooting a movie, I mean, I love Blake Lively. Mm-hmm. And it's embarrassing how she looks at me when she's on TV.
0: Yeah. You tell her you're married.
1: I understand that you're sick of your husband. I get it. We all are.
0: I mean, who wouldn't be sick of Ryan Reynolds?
1: Yeah, but please. Know? Yeah. I'm sick of him and his commercials, and I understand that you are too. But you know,
0: but she's got to stop.
1: But she's got to stop. And you know, we're not going to make a movie with her. I don't want her on my set.
0: Mm-hmm.
1: Whole thing was just.
0: I mean, the statement at the end was pretty friendly to her, and so everything seems to be fine.
1: I guess
0: now. It's all great. It's all good.
1: Everything's
0: wonderful.
1: She said she spent hundreds of millions of dollars on this lawsuit, which I don't doubt.
0: Weird situation.
1: Really weird. I don't get it at all because it's a Hollywood set.
0: Yeah.
1: I mean, the judge was saying, in the end, that she was a subcontractor, and so he dropped a bunch of stuff off the case. It was the whole civil rights violations, and in the end, it's like, all right, we're fine.
0: Yeah, we're good. Never mind.
1: We're good now.
0: And I understand no money exchanged hands.
1: Yeah,
0: they didn't. Neither of them paid the other. So
1: they just paying the lawyers.
0: So we've had a year and a half of this, and then all of a sudden, nope, everything's fine. Don't worry about it. Move on.
1: And all you people that you thought we were going to have to disclose in trial, don't worry about it.
0: And I think that's what turned this thing around.
1: I think so too.
0: Nobody wanted to go through.
1: I think so too.
0: Discovery. Nobody. So
1: I think so too. I think the trial. Well, a lot of the discovery. I think some of it already happened, but. To have to throw it up in trial,
0: to have it all come out publicly, would have been ugly.
1: We're not doing that.
0: Mm-hmm.
1: Yeah, you need to shut this down, and they did. Some fun news: the U.S. Postal Service announced a new release coming this summer, a set of Barbie stamps, yay, featuring Barbie dolls through the years, dressed for 10 iconic careers. It's just wonderful. These designs, of course, are preliminary, and of course, they may change, Look forward to their forever stamps. Each stamp will always be worth what the first class mail price is. This one is, the stamps are 78 cents a stamp. 78 cents a stamp.
0: Is that how much stamps are now? Does anybody buy stamps anymore?
1: Yeah.
0: Oh, okay. I haven't bought stamps in I don't know how long. A long time.
1: These are being released July 11th. I mean, I don't remember. There's some in the drawer.
0: Mm-hmm.
1: So someone in my house buys them, but I haven't. I mean, there's always a little roll of them in the drawer, but
0: it seems like it's ancient technology to me.
1: Well, I mean, we still get mail every day.
0: Use them. Yeah, that's true.
6: My mail lady
0: usually junk.
6: My mail lady just brings them to me.
0: Yeah,
6: so
1: brings the stamps to you?
0: Stamps?
6: Oh yes.
7: Oh,
0: what?
6: Oh, yes. You can talk to them. Just talk to them. Like, hey, I need some stamps. They're like, all right, I'll bring it to you the next time. And then...
7: How do you pay her?
6: You give her the money?
1: Just give her the money?
7: Okay, yeah. Can you be clearer? You hand her cash, write a check, give her your Venmo? What the hell?
6: I give her the cash, and she leaves it on the thing, and then stamps up here on my mailbox.
7: That doesn't sound like a...
1: So you pay for them before...
7: You pay for them before they arrive.
1: Oh, no,
6: after. Yeah.
1: Oh, okay.
7: No kidding.
6: Yeah.
7: I've never heard of
1: what
7: that.
1: Do you pay,
7: service with a smile.
1: What are you paying for a stamp these days?
6: I think last time she brought me a book, it was like $20 for the book.
0: Wow.
6: The Forever Stamps.
0: Mm-hmm. They're Forever Stamps?
6: Yeah.
0: Like these Barbie ones?
6: Yeah.
0: They just go up when the price goes up.
7: Yeah, that's all they sell anymore.
0: Really?
1: You can always use them to mail.
0: Huh.
1: That's all they sell?
7: As far as first class, yeah.
0: Okay.
1: Oh, okay.
0: Hmm.
1: I'm surprised that your chicken egg company doesn't have its own postage machine to mail things out.
6: Why would I do that? You have to pick it up.
1: I don't know. I'm going to have to talk to our mail lady.
6: You should.
1: Not going to happen. Never going
0: to
1: happen.
0: I'm talking to my mailman today. Hey, why haven't you been delivering stamps to me?
7: Right.
0: What's going on with that?
1: I found out you guys deliver stamps.
0: I have a producer who says that his mail person delivers him stamps
1: all the time. Your mail guy's going to go,
6: now,
1: yeah, that ain't me.
0: I'm not doing that.
6: Do you
0: not
6: tip your postal worker? Because I do.
7: Oh.
6: Every year.
0: Oh, okay.
6: Every year.
0: There you go.
7: A stamp collector is officially known as a philatelist. Is that you? Or you just use them for
6: these are just
1: for you to mail stuff. Yeah.
0: Mm-hmm.
1: Yeah. The Barbie though, you'd be what?
6: Fellatio?
0: No. Let's move on.
1: Almost said that.
0: Let's move on.
1: Almost said that. That's a two in the fact.
7: And then you did.
0: Okay.
7: Or he did. Sorry.
1: No, I
7: think you're right.
1: Don't look at me.
7: Yeah.
1: I would never.
0: Oh, man.
1: Never. 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
1: Yes, you are. And welcome back to Pat Gray Unleashed. I do have one quick update, extra kind of breaking news. FBI Director Kash Patel has confirmed that the UFO files have been delivered for release.
0: Oh.
1: So they've been delivered.
0: Delivered where?
1: For release.
6: To his desk.
1: Quite sure what that means. But, hey.
0: Okay.
7: Well, Pam Bondi's no longer there, so we know it's not sitting.
0: Yes, right. She took the black hole with her.
1: Never see it.
0: Interesting. So what are we going to find out?
6: Everything.
0: My guess is nothing.
6: Everything.
7: Well, we do have that interesting clip we're going to get to later of that pastor giving us a sneak peek of some sort.
0: Okay. All right.
1: Okay.
0: That'll be fun.
7: You saw that yesterday off air.
0: Mm-hmm. Mm.
1: Oh, yeah. That's right. We learned a lot from him.
0: Yeah.
7: Pat doesn't remember the clip.
0: No, I remember it vividly.
7: I thought that was a good way to tease. Coming up, we're going to play a pastor clip.
0: Burned into my mind.
7: Okay.
0: Yeah.
7: About these UFO dogs.
0: Yeah. All right.
1: And it is Kash Patel telling us this. I mean.
0: Yeah. So, you know, to get really excited. Cause
1: right.
6: Day one.
0: Has he ever delivered?
6: That's what it is. Day one.
0: Man, oh man. Is it finally day one?
6: Day one is here.
0: Is today day one?
6: Today's day one.
0: I love it. it. I love day one. Okay. So it's Epstein files and UFO today.
9: Done.
0: Okay.
9: Nice.
7: Gas is coming down real soon, too, I hear.
0: More coming up.

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9: With some tweets for you. Jeff74 tweets, don't we have minesweepers? Can't we detect them and get rid of them? Yeah, mines in the Strait of Hormuz? Yeah, it's a good question.
10: We do.
9: I think we do.
10: But
9: I know we do.
10: We talked about they only sweep certain areas, right?
9: Mm-hmm.
10: A certain amount of area. It takes a while because it's so large.
9: Mm-hmm.
10: The area is so large. But mm-hmm. then I go back to my point, my question of, well, how are they dropping these mines? How are they?
9: Mm-hmm.
10: They're sneaking out there to drop a mine?
9: Or they did this before the blockade began. I don't know.
10: Okay.
9: I don't know. H.R. Hug-a-Thug tweets, it's not a remotely tough decision for me. I don't care who you put up against DeSantis. I'm voting for him.
10: Mm-hmm. Oh.
9: I can understand that.
10: Yeah.
9: Well, Bird 10, I still have stamps. Yep. $20 for a book. For a book of stamps.
10: There you go. That's what I thought. $20.
9: Okay. What do you get? Like three for $20?
10: Yes. Yeah. I don't know, because we just have the rolls. Those have got to be more than $20.
9: Mm.
10: Got to be.
9: Mm. I don't know that I'm familiar with the rolls of stamps.
10: Yeah, they come in a roll.
9: They usually come in a book, right? A book of stamps. That's why we called it a book. Okay. High Plains Stranger, we just bought two Ford Broncos before the Iran thingy started. Oh, well, we still have fun in them. All right. Well, good. Good. You know, I had some hope in humanity restored for you when Jeffy sent me these emails from the other day. Because I rediscovered that it isn't just Jews that some people seem to hate. In fact, the vitriol directed against my faith might actually be a little bit worse right now. At least some people seem more than willing to share their hatred for Mormonism. When they might feel some restraint when discussing Jews.
10: Yeah.
9: Maybe. I don't know. Because it doesn't seem to be a problem to just bash Mormons. I guess some of the animus that caused the Mormon trek from New York to Ohio to Missouri, where there was a termination order given by the governor of the state, to Illinois, to being persecuted so badly that they had to finally move out of the United States and go to a territory in Utah. I guess some of that is still in force. And look, I knew when I talked about the attacks on the church that we're receiving from the right, I knew we'd get some of this, but the intensity is kind of breathtaking. But then this was sent to Jeffy from Jeremy Vincent, who said, "Hey, Jeffy, I'm Catholic. Can Christians stop eating our own?" Apparently the answer is no.
10: All right.
9: Three questions. Do you love God? Is Jesus your Savior? And do you love your neighbor as yourself? My answer to those is yes.
10: Yes,
9: yes to each. Then we're done, he says. Brothers and sisters in Christ. A house divided, God wants all his children at the table. Where's the smoke for Muslims instead of Mormons? Sinos, yes. Christians in name only. And it's signed Jeremy Vincent.
10: Yeah.
9: And you can use my name, which I just did. Tired of this nonsense against the LDS. Thank you, Jeremy. Appreciate it. Then there was this. Hi, Jeffy. I really liked Pat Gray's show today when he discussed the LDS Church. I grew up Protestant, became a Latin Mass Catholic. And I could say that both denominations are in much agreement with everything Pat believes. Hmm. Could you please ask him to share more? I think more dialogue and understanding would be great for all Christian faiths. Thank you, Bobby.
10: Yeah.
9: I would love to be in a place where we could share our faith with each other. But I don't know that we're in that place right now. I don't know. I was really troubled by the beating that Christians on the right were giving us. So I just wanted to help people understand what we believe, and many just don't want to know. They don't want to hear it. So
10: I'd rather hate you.
9: You know what I might be cool with, though, is maybe we do a separate episode sometime where we do a podcast like we did with the dinosaurs, where if you want to hear about it, you can. If you don't, you don't have to. Ooh, don't like click this on it.
10: Do we have to wear white shirts?
9: You got to wear white shirts and a little name tag.
10: Okay.
9: And so you got to ride a bike to the studio.
11: Short sleeve. So it's going to be less talk.
10: I'm in.
11: Mormonism?
10: I'm in. Yeah.
9: We could have you talk to us about what people at Milestone believe.
11: Yes.
9: I mean,
10: what's your chaplain-y people?
9: Your chaplain-y people? Yeah. Mm-hmm. What you
11: I
9: believe?
11: Like that.
9: We could have Keith and his wife's virtually a minister, is she not?
12: She's a pastor.
9: She's a pastor. Yeah. We could have, you know, Jeffy talk about his favorite buffet. I don't know.
11: Yes.
10: I'll read the Bible.
9: Yeah, we're talking about where you worship. Yes.
12: That's exactly right.
9: Right. Yeah, well, every day on the way in, right? So
10: I'll just share that with you.
11: And we know his favorite song. What's your favorite song, Jeffy?
10: I'm a soldier in the army of the Lord. That is clear.
11: How does it go?
9: He'll sing it for you. I've heard him sing it on the way in.
10: I love that song so much.
9: Oh, I know you do. I know you do.
12: Hum a little bit for us.
9: Goes a little something.
11: Just give us something.
10: I'm a soldier in the army of the Lord.
9: Yeah.
10: I'm a soldier in the army. Got my work
9: boots
10: on in the army of the Lord. I love that song so much.
11: There it is.
9: So that'll be featured on an upcoming podcast. Oh,
11: absolutely.
9: Upcoming
11: That's a
9: podcast.
11: Show intro right there. Let's go to the studio and record that.
9: I can't believe you actually do know the song. That's great.
11: Wait.
9: That's awesome.
11: I'm sorry. I'm going to be
10: offended. What
11: are you talking
10: about?
11: Why wouldn't he know the song?
9: I don't know.
11: He just sings it every day.
9: Wow, he a little in. Can't really put my finger on why I'm surprised.
10: Thank you.
11: He reads the Bible every day, sings the song every day.
9: Every day on the way into work, which is interesting because he's also driving at the same time.
12: Hey, Jeffy, a lot of times people come up to me and they say, what's your favorite this? What's your favorite that?
10: What's your favorite
12: word?
10: What's your favorite word?
12: And to them I say it's the word.
9: Mm-hmm. The word.
12: Oh,
9: and
12: that's in
9: course,
12: your. That's in your.
9: You know what that means.
12: And it's very, very long.
9: I love that
13: one. They ask me all the time, what's your favorite this? What is your favorite that?
9: What's your favorite
13: that? And one time, what is your favorite word?
9: What was my favorite?
13: And I said, my favorite word, that is really easy.
9: Easy, it's easy.
13: My favorite word is the word.
9: The word.
12: Now listen to this
13: is
12: pandering.
13: The word.
9: Pop this up.
13: And that is everything. It says it all for us.
9: The word.
13: And you know the biblical reference. You know the gospel reference
12: to
13: the word.
12: Yeah.
13: And that.
9: That word.
13: Word.
9: It's the word.
13: We have to give voice to what that means in terms of public policy that would be in keeping with the values.
9: Can you believe she's
13: of the word?
9: Wow.
12: She can't say the word God.
9: No.
12: She refuses to do that.
9: No.
12: She definitely won't say Jesus.
9: But it informs everything she does.
12: It sounds like she's okay with people's religion being injected into politics.
9: Mm-hmm.
12: Oh, my goodness. Mm-hmm. I don't know if this is accurate, but I did see that Pelosi apparently is thought to have shorted Spirit Airlines stock right before the collapse.
9: Oh my gosh!
12: I haven't verified this, but
10: well,
12: I saw it floating around
10: as a savvy investor.
12: Right.
10: You saw it coming.
9: Well, she's like the Oracle of Wall Street now.
11: Yeah. Thank you.
9: That used to be Warren Buffett, but it's not anymore.
10: No, it's not.
9: Nancy Pelosi.
12: Look,
9: now.
12: It's been deleted. So it's not accurate,
10: but
12: it wouldn't be shocking at all because that's exactly something that she would have done. But no, this has been removed. And then Grok even says, nope, no credible source. Yeah.
9: Okay.
12: Oh, well. That was believable. That's why.
9: That was fun for a minute.
12: You're right. It was so believable.
9: It is.
12: Yeah.
9: Oh, I'd absolutely believe that.
10: Yes.
9: Even though she would probably understand that would be found out pretty quickly. Right. I mean,
10: she cares.
12: Not illegal.
9: Yeah, probably not.
12: For her.
9: Probably not.
10: Yeah, it's not illegal.
12: Not illegal for her.
9: Right. That's right.
12: You try it.
9: All right. Signs appearing to discourage the staging of ICE raids with Los Angeles Mayor Karen Bass's name on them have been popping up across Los Angeles. A growing clash is unfolding between L.A. city leaders and federal authorities over immigration enforcement. Hundreds of new signs have gone up across the city declaring public property off limits for federal agents. This is unbelievable.
12: Yeah, I'm sure they'll heed those warnings.
9: More than 450 signs have been installed at parks, libraries, parking lots, and transit hubs, including MacArthur Park, where the icing is running down all over the cake or whatever. Lafayette,
10: I don't think I can take it.
9: I know. It took so long to bake it. And I'll never have that recipe again. I lost it. So. Also, Lafayette Park. We don't have a song for that.
10: No, we don't.
9: And the Los Angeles Zoo. The signs state that city property is not to be used for immigration enforcement activities, including as staging areas, processing sites, or operational bases. Where are the courts on this?
12: ICE has already said
9: unconstitutional
12: nonsense. Our enforcement of law breaking.
9: Good.
12: So nice job with your Kinko's run.
9: So ridiculous.
12: Yeah. Read how much those signs are going to cost the city, or already have.
9: City officials have not disclosed the cost of producing and installing the signs. However, based on industry estimates of roughly $500 per sign for production and installation, the total cost could reach around $250,000.
12: I mean, in L.A. and California in general, just swimming in cash. So they've got it to burn.
9: They can put
12: up these signs. Did you see the new ICE logo? Chris will know if this is if they're really implementing this.
11: ICE? Yeah, it's official.
12: It's official.
9: That is official?
12: No, nice. No. The National Immigration and Customs Enforcement. What do you mean? It was posted by the president.
10: He wants it to be official.
11: It is official.
9: It is official now. It was posted by the president. It's official.
11: Shut up.
9: All right?
12: Yeah, as soon as
9: he renamed the Gulf of Mexico the Gulf of America, he can rename ICE.
11: And the Department of War.
9: Am I right? Who's with me on that?
11: We're all with you, Pat.
9: Mm-hmm. Department of War. Yeah.
12: But I think that's an official
10: nice.
12: That's an official thing.
9: That's brilliant, frankly.
12: It's in the Tough Act, Jeffy. I don't know if you're familiar with it. That when the president goes to Truth Social and his post, then it becomes a
9: and if you don't like it,
10: real?
9: Tough. Yeah. Tough. Okay? So just know that.
10: Okay.
9: Now, speaking of California, there's more fun. From that state.
10: We've got great stuff out of California these days. Now, we can do show you the mayor who's running against our girl, Karen Bass.
9: Mm-hmm. The mayor candidate, mayoral candidate.
10: And this guy is awesome.
12: What clip is it?
10: Cut 35. Mm-hmm. I mean that.
9: I know you do. I know.
12: What's his name?
10: I don't remember.
9: You don't remember? Really? Maybe he'll say.
10: That's as long as I've sent this video.
9: They'll say.
10: About 35. That's why.
14: This is where Mayor Bass lives. You notice something? Or here, where Nithya Raman's $3 million mansion sits. They don't have to live in the mess they've created where you live. This is where I live. They let my home burn down. I know what the consequences of failed leadership are. That's why I'm running for mayor.
12: Spencer Pratt, my sons
14: and the rest of us Angelinos that want to stop these corrupt politicians from destroying our city. We are going to get the golden age of Los Angeles back.
9: This is where
12: that
9: I live.
12: Is awesome.
9: With a trailer.
10: Yeah.
9: Just sitting there. That's incredible.
12: That's a great
11: on top
12: ad.
11: Of his burning house. I mean, burnt house.
9: Yep. That's
10: pretty awesome.
9: That's really good.
12: How's Spencer Pratt? How's he?
9: That's powerful, man.
10: I don't know.
9: He's going to lose. There's no way a Republican can win. There's no way anyone with common sense can win in Los Angeles.
10: Right.
9: There's just no way. He's not going to win.
12: Right. Oh, well, Karen Bass.
9: I'd love it.
12: Got Kamala Harris's endorsement, so that's over now.
9: Oh, wow.
12: I don't even know why he's running.
9: She might as well pull out.
12: She's popular, I hear.
9: Mm-hmm.
10: So they had another debate of the people running for governor in California last night. And when asked about illegal aliens getting health care, this is what Katie Porter had to say.
9: Okay.
15: I can't believe that on a stage with 30 minutes of interrupting and bickering and name calling and shouting and disrespect for everyone up here who's stepping into public service, that anyone wants to talk about my temperament.
16: You were actually interrupting them too. I don't know why you want to act like you weren't.
15: Oh, cowboy.
16: Steve and I sat here smiling at each other because we're just watching you all prove to everyone why they can't vote for a Democrat.
17: Cowboy Up cupcake. So
12: she was really Cowboy Up. She was just bitching about it.
10: Yes.
12: She was really hoping that would get applause.
9: Yeah.
12: And it stick, but she didn't time it right because everybody was talking. Right. She's like, Cowboy Up cupcake.
10: Yeah, this should be the illegal alien cut.
12: Oh, okay.
18: Congresswoman Porter, your thoughts on the idea of funding health care for undocumented immigrants statewide?
15: Yes.
18: Yes. And
15: that's, by the way, what I think Californians deserve as answers to these questions, Alex.
18: And for critics who say that we can't afford it, what?
9: Jeez. Unbelievable.
10: She's a nightmare.
9: Oh, my gosh.
12: So she's openly saying that illegals are Californians.
9: Yeah.
12: Yes, that's what Californians deserve. Yeah, but the question was illegals.
9: Mm-hmm.
12: Oh, gosh.
10: Terrible. And
9: I think she's talking about the way she answered the question. That's what Californians deserve. Mm. A yes answer to a question that is...
10: Okay.
9: No way should be answered yes.
10: Okay. Right.
9: It should absolutely be answered no.
12: Okay, Miss Mashed Potatoes.
9: That's unbelievable.
10: She's a nightmare. But again, there's another race. Mm-hmm. There's no way a Republican wins that, right? Hmm. I mean, even...
9: I don't know. Republicans still in the lead we saw. It was 16 to 15.
10: I hope that's true.
9: Yeah.
11: Yeah, our boy Punjab from Punjab is running.
10: Well, Punjab will take some of the votes
11: Punjab
10: away from the Democrats. So that might help the Republicans.
9: He's got a great plan, though.
10: Yes, he does.
9: For kids with a 3.8 to 4.3.
11: Thank you.
9: Great point
11: Thank
9: average.
11: Thank you, Pat.
12: We're gonna have to learn real soon if it's Xavier or Javier.
11: Make affordable California again.
10: Mm-hmm.
12: Because Becerra is tied at the top with Steve Hilton, the Republican, with 18%.
9: Oh, it's okay. Wow. So it's changed a little bit, but still.
10: And then we have Mabe Pudio running for a state senator in California.
9: All right.
10: And she is an LGBTQ activist.
9: Oh.
10: And a drag queen.
9: Okay.
19: ICE needs to get out of California. My name is Mabe. I'm running for state senate in the heart of Los Angeles and East L.A. And I will fight for human rights in the state legislature. I've been working with people experiencing homelessness for over a decade, volunteering at shelters, being the homelessness liaison for the neighborhood council, and now being the operations manager for the Neighborhood Homeless Coalition. I'm fighting to make California affordable, safe, and inclusive for all. Tuition-free college, health care for all, housing for all, renters' rights.
9: We
19: deserve all of these things. We're going up against some powerful special interest groups in this race, including the landlord lobby, fossil fuel companies, and even the leaders of AIPAC. This campaign only takes money from individuals, the people that we are going to be elected to represent, not foreign interest groups, not lobbyists, not corporate, anything. California has never had a trans or non-binary legislator.
9: With good
19: and
9: reason.
19: It is far past time to change. Donate to this campaign for human rights, justice, and equity today. Let's keep fascism out of California together.
9: Are we supposed to believe this is not a freak show? Absolute freak show.
10: Maybe with an E, not a Y.
12: That would have been a parody that long ago. But no doubt. That was a poor use of spandex.
9: Wow.
12: That is... There's no maybe about it. That was
10: so California
12: gross.
10: Is great.
12: Yeah, good it's thing. Great. You're
10: good
12: doing
10: things.
12: Great
10: good
12: is a good word.
10: Happening in California.
9: Yeah, yeah. They're right on track.
10: Good things
11: make
10: happening
11: affordable
10: in California.
11: Again.
9: Good for them. You know.
12: I make affordable California. Hey, wasn't make maybe affordable. Arrested Development? That was the name of the daughter, right?
11: Maybe.
12: Yeah.
10: But with a Y or an E, because this one is with an E.
9: Yeah. Because it's a cuter spelling.
10: It's a cuter spelling.
11: It is cuter. Yeah.
10: It's maybe with an E.
12: That's the only thing cute about him.
9: Oof. Wow. Oh. That's unbelievable. 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
1: Good morning.
0: Morning.
1: Hey, you guys were talking about how many Straits of Hormuz there are.
0: Yeah.
1: Well, the reason there's multiple Straits of Hormuz is because there's multiple countries involved, so each one has its own.
2: Okay, nice try to justify it.
0: I don't know that really works.
2: Would have been funny then.
0: So each country has their own strait,
2: yeah,
0: is what you're saying.
2: Yes.
0: I don't, okay.
2: Well, we got it.
1: You know, put yourself in the shoes of somebody that lives there. When they talk about the Strait of Hormuz, they take apart the part that's right next to where, that,
0: right, where they are. They are. Yeah. Right. Yeah, yeah, yeah.
2: We got it.
0: All right. Yeah. Thanks, Donald. James in Florida. Hi, you're on The Blaze. Welcome.
3: Hey, good morning, guys.
0: Morning.
2: Morning.
3: You were talking before about Tusi TV.
0: Mm-hmm.
3: The guy's name is Meyer Tusi.
0: Okay.
3: And he was born in Tehran. He and his mom escaped. Mm. I think it was about 14 years ago.
0: Yeah. Okay.
3: His father could not make it out. But this is the only guy I go to for any kind of international news.
0: Yeah. Interesting. Oh. Wow.
3: He gets all of his videos smuggled out of Iran.
0: Wow.
3: Most of it is in their language, so you don't understand it, but he translates it for you.
0: Okay.
2: Okay, good.
0: Wow. I got to look at
3: it. And he's got, let's see, back when, pardon me. Back when the bombing started in June, he had something like 800,000 viewers, but he's over 1.6 now.
4: Double him.
2: Yeah.
0: Wow. Wow.
3: He's been on, he's been on Fox News a number of times.
0: Where does he live now? Where do they? Where does he live?
3: He's in London.
0: Okay. Wow.
3: Yeah.
0: And does he do interviews? Do you know? Have you seen him do interviews?
3: Yes, he does interviews.
2: We should try to talk.
0: Yeah,
3: he would be great on your show.
0: We need to track him down. Yeah, thanks, James. Let's look into that.
2: Yeah,
0: because that would be fascinating.
2: Yes, it would be.
0: Wow.
4: Meyer Tusi.
0: Mm. Okay, Tusi TV. That's T O U S I, right?
4: Yes. Yeah.
0: If you want to look it up for yourself. And add to that 1.6 million followers.
2: We probably have already this morning.
0: Yeah. Because, I mean, that's amazing that they are doing the things that we've been asking about them. Why aren't they doing?
2: Apparently so.
0: Apparently some of it's going on right now. So, I mean, and, you know, that's in the face of 40,000 people being slaughtered a few months ago.
2: Yeah, I mean, the reason I want to talk to them, that's incredible that we have not seen it on our American
0: news. Why is nobody?
2: Yeah,
0: I don't think anybody's there. I don't think any of our news outlets have people in Iran. Do they? Have you seen anybody reporting from Iran? No. I haven't seen it.
5: Jeffy, you're in?
2: Yeah, whatever. Let's go.
5: Want to go?
0: Yeah. Looks like he's into it. Yeah.
2: Let's go.
0: All right. He's on his way. We'll get him on a plane later on today.
4: No, now.
0: Put you on Spirit Airlines.
4: Get him on a plane now.
0: Oh, shoot. That's.
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0: 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Man, there's just still so much to get to. I guess we should play President Trump with the kids, yeah, because he does this so well.
1: That's his
0: well.
1: Element, man.
2: That's what he's at his
0: he's
2: best.
0: So good at it.
3: Yeah.
0: He gets no credit from anybody for this.
2: No, he does not. Yeah,
0: but he does it really well. He relates to people and kids really well.
1: I mean, you guys remember the presidential fitness test that we took when we were in elementary school? Or Jeffrey, you were probably ace that. Am I right?
2: Mm-hmm. Yes.
1: Mm-hmm. And so, that was fun because you get a little certificate signed by Ronald Reagan in my case.
0: Remember that?
1: Yeah.
2: Yes.
0: Remember? So anyway, when the British burned down the White House?
2: No,
0: remember that?
2: It was so fun.
0: That's so great.
2: It was funny.
0: Remember how funny that was?
2: The real estate issue.
0: Remember that?
1: Real estate issue. Right, you
0: want to
1: see him?
0: We should let that go, I guess.
4: I play football.
5: Do you think you're going to be better than him? You'll be faster. You're going to be so much faster than him. He's going to be like lightning. He was known for his speed, by the way. I don't know. I think pretty good. What sport do you play?
6: I don't play sport because my mom didn't sign me up, but I'm trying to play gymnastics.
1: Trying to play gymnastics? Threw her mom under the bus.
5: Oh, that's a good sport.
7: It's a great sport.
5: What do you play?
8: I do dance, but I also do volleyball.
5: Oh, nice. Hey, nice and tall. Volleyball player.
1: Amazing.
5: What about you? Look at this guy's a big guy.
9: I'm doing football right now, and next year I'm going to be trying to do powerlifting.
2: Oh, whoa.
5: Yes.
2: Oh, all right.
1: Listen to this.
5: And you'll never compete against women in powerlifting.
1: No, sir.
5: You had a man in powerlifting, and you decided to go the opposite direction. The record stood for 18 years. He beat it by 119 pounds. Okay?
2: Mm-hmm.
5: They put the little quarter of an ounce. To 18. He's a failed powerlifter. He went on the other side and he decided that he wanted to go into women's sports and he broke the record by 118 pounds. That's fair?
2: Nope.
5: I don't think we have to worry about you.
9: Yes, sir.
5: You're going to do good. Are you a strong person?
9: Yes, sir.
5: Good.
0: Yes, sir.
5: You think you can take me in a fight? Hey, that would be embarrassing. Right?
2: That's awesome.
5: How about you? What sport do you play?
6: I play volleyball, and in the summer, I'm trying to get into soccer.
5: Wow. And with your height, do you smash the ball, the volleyball?
6: No.
5: If you get up high, can you jump high?
6: Not very.
5: Soccer might be better.
1: I mean, come on.
0: Remember how creepy it was?
1: Yes.
0: When Biden was around children?
2: Zero creepiness with that.
0: Absolutely zero creepiness there. That was just really good.
1: So
2: interactions with the kids through the adults and back to the kids.
0: Mm-hmm.
2: Awesome.
0: Yeah. Mm-hmm.
2: Yeah, he's in his element.
1: That's my America right there.
0: He's really comfortable with it.
2: Yes.
1: Yep.
0: It's great.
2: You could take me in a fight.
1: I'd be like, is the Secret Service going to be around for that?
2: Well, who cares?
1: Right, that's true. We got the guy who just got had a little issue. Do we have the mugshot of the guy? I don't want to get too distracted by the Secret Service guy.
2: Oh, yeah.
1: Was he following a chick and touching?
2: He was off duty. Farts. Leave him alone.
1: Okay. Like, is he still in the
0: leave
1: process?
0: Leave him alone.
1: In the really? Picture there?
0: Okay. So he's a Secret Service agent?
2: Yeah.
0: Okay.
9: Apparently following a woman.
2: He was Harvey Weinsteining himself.
0: Mm-hmm.
1: Anyway, back to the Trump clips.
2: I mean,
1: yeah, he was.
2: There's apparently a systemic issue.
1: Oh, the guy, the Secret Service guy.
0: There's absolutely an issue with the Secret Service.
1: Oh, yes.
0: They need to clean that up.
1: Yep.
0: But Trump had more with the kids.
1: He's teaching the kids his. Go ahead and play it. His dance out there on the White House lawn.
2: Oh,
1: so good, man. Look at it. I mean, this is vintage Trump yesterday.
2: There's no doubt. And then he just, there you go. I'm out of here. There you go. I tell you.
0: Supposedly, I was just reading, I don't know. I don't know who wrote the article, but they were saying that Melania hates it when he does that.
10: Yeah, he told us.
0: Oh, you see that too?
10: Oh, he told us.
2: President Trump said that.
10: He tells us all the time.
0: But they were treating it like she hates it because it's the gay national anthem. She said.
2: Yeah. She hates him.
10: He has told us that the reason why she hates it is because it's not presidential. She keeps telling him it's not presidential.
0: And he keeps telling
10: like
0: her
10: that.
0: People love it.
10: And then he says people love it.
0: Love it. And they do.
1: They do
0: love it. So I don't know if it's presidential, but people love it.
2: Right.
0: They actually do.
1: Wait, of all the things of what Trump does that, quote, aren't presidential, we're going to get hung up on the YMCA.
0: I'm not going to.
1: No,
0: but
1: right, exactly.
0: Yeah. Jeez. On Monday, the statute of limitations will run out. So we got, it's Wednesday, so we got a few days.
1: Yeah, they're not going to do anything.
0: It runs out on Anthony Fauci lying to Congress.
1: Yeah, Rand Paul is the
0: and
1: only
0: not gonna
1: one
0: do
1: who
0: a
1: cares.
0: Thing. No, they're not going to do a
1: only one in D.C. who cares.
0: Here's a little reminder of Fauci's evolving message on the COVID shot.
3: Often, when you get into the real world, the effectiveness of vaccines falls short of the original efficacy.
4: Oh.
3: That is not at all the case with the vaccines for COVID-19.
0: So pause it for a sec.
2: Wow.
0: Let's just pause for a moment and remember what they said about the efficacy of the COVID vaccine. Oh, it was 94% to 96%.
2: Let's just marinate effective. On that for a little bit.
0: 94% to 96%. That didn't fall off. It was like zero effectiveness.
1: Yeah, you might want to let this thing play.
0: Yeah, I do want to. I do want to let
1: it
0: play.
1: Let that thing go.
2: No, zero.
3: So now we have two vaccines.
0: Pretty close.
3: That are really quite effective. The mRNA vaccine, highly effective, extraordinarily efficacious, 94% to 95% for mild to moderate disease, and virtually 100% efficacious. Because the real world effectiveness is even more impressive than the results of the clinical trial.
0: Is it? Oh, geez. Okay, there's all the headlines.
2: Yeah.
0: Yeah, good. Yeah, great. Highly effective.
2: I mean, we were so happy when it was available.
0: Yeah, we were. I was looking forward to it.
2: Me too.
0: Thought, I'll take that. Turned out, no.
1: No, we weren't, Jeff.
0: No, I won't. I mean, headline after headline. Jeez.
1: Mm-hmm.
0: 99. Israel was saying 99%. Pfizer was saying 97. Nope, now we dropped a little bit.
1: Yeah,
0: 94.
1: We started at 100. What's happening?
0: Down to 91, 90, 89, 88.
2: Oh, yeah.
0: Okay. 86, 85, 84, 83, 82.
1: Oh, okay.
0: It's unbelievable.
1: Jeffy's still rolling up his sleeve.
0: Look at this.
2: Oh, okay.
0: 76, 75, 74. 70%, 69.
1: Oh.
0: This is insane.
1: This is Bitcoin a few months ago.
0: Wow.
2: Are those headlines even real?
0: They sure are. 50%. Oh, now we're down 47. To 47.
1: Wow. We're still putting 42. The number up there? They're still making headlines?
0: 40. 39.
1: 20%.
0: 20%.
2: Man, and really, it may have been worse than that because, remember, we have studies. We have studies that
3: we know it's
2: have gone away.
1: Effective. Next to the stock price there.
0: What was the last percentage 20, we saw? 20?
1: I saw 20%.
0: 20%. Yeah,
1: 20%.
0: Okay.
1: Now they're home.
0: Unbelievable. That's unbelievable.
1: That man should not be walking among us.
0: Wow.
2: Yeah, this is just for one.
1: And if you want to know how big this hantavirus thing that's going on with the cruise ship, it's killed three. Canary Islands is like, yeah, you're not docking that ship here. But if you want to know,
2: it's undockable.
1: How big it's that story is going to get? You need to find out if Anthony Fauci has stock in a company that's working on a vaccine for that virus, and that's how big the story is going to get. So keep an eye on that.
0: Jeez, that is incredible. Starts out at nearly 100%.
1: Yeah, 100%. Yeah,
0: some were saying 100%. Fauci himself said it's essentially 100%. And then it's down to 20.
1: And the studies that they were doing behind the scenes, I mean, their own records show that they knew there was a problem very early on, and they don't care.
2: They don't care about your kids' health.
1: They don't care. It's all about the bottom line, and it's all about the money, and people don't ever reference this. But remember, we're getting back to normal. Here we go. And the New York Yankees immediately had an outbreak in their locker room. But wait a minute. Everybody was supposed to be vaxxed. If even the behind-the-scenes stuff that they weren't telling us and the dangerous effects of that product, the fact that they had an outbreak in the Yankees locker room immediately after they got back to the season, and got that started. That should have shown immediately we should probably not do anything with these vaccines because clearly they don't work.
4: I thought I represent science.
1: I thought the virus was supposed to stop. I thought it was going to stop if you had the vaccine. And everybody in the Yankees in that locker room apparently had it, and it didn't stop, but just kept plowing ahead.
0: Well, it tricked Jeffy. Jeff Fisher was fooled at the beginning and got the vax.
4: Wait, Brandon, I talked about
0: COVID.
4: That.
0: You got the, and you did get COVID.
2: I didn't get COVID.
0: Yeah, you
2: except,
0: actually did twice.
2: For one time.
0: Was it twice? I think it was twice.
2: I don't remember.
0: I don't remember.
2: Seriously.
1: And you got lucky.
2: I know
1: right?
2: one. I, right, seriously, Pat? I remember yes. one. I don't.
1: You got lucky on your attempt to get the vaccine, correct?
0: Yes.
1: Yeah.
0: Yes. They weren't there,
1: thank
0: or
1: goodness.
0: I had to wait or something.
2: Right.
0: And
2: thank
0: I
2: goodness.
0: Got disgusted and left. And then I'm like, I'm not getting that. Not getting
2: right.
0: that. Thank goodness.
1: Mm-hmm.
0: But I did get COVID. Seemed to have survived it. See?
10: She got the vaccine, bro.
0: My wife got the vaccine, and she got COVID. Yeah. I mean, everybody I know who got the vaccine got COVID. I don't know anybody who didn't get it. Did you get it, Chris?
10: Get what?
0: The COVID.
10: No.
0: Oh, you didn't get, but you didn't have the vaccine, right?
1: But you have a great explanation.
2: Yes, you got the vax.
10: I got the vax. I got the Johnson & Johnson.
0: Yeah.
10: Oh,
0: you did?
10: We leave it there.
1: But explain your history with ivermectin.
10: Oh, well, yeah. I took ivermectin for 6 years.
1: Yeah, then think that.
10: In the military.
1: I think that's
10: every time
1: helped.
10: We deployed, we had to take ivermectin for 90 days before,
2: right.
10: during, and 90 days after.
0: No way.
10: Oh, yeah.
0: For what?
10: Malaria.
1: Remember, wow. ivermectin was used by the military
0: super
1: and given
0: effective.
1: To immigrants
0: to
1: clear all this stuff out.
10: Yeah.
1: But that's the thing I'm saying. The reason that thing was blackballed is because of Fauci and company likely owning plenty of stock in these companies that were creating this vaccine. We can't have a competing a cure for this thing. I take ivermectin every day now. I'm not, this is, it's definitely the way to go.
0: And do you have COVID?
1: Not at the moment.
0: No, see, he doesn't have it, so it must be working.
2: It's working.
0: Must be working.
1: Must be working.
0: We've had a little outbreak, haven't we?
10: We sure did.
2: Yeah, we had one. Yeah, made the rounds.
0: Yeah.
1: Well, it's over the counter now in Texas and many other states, so go get it if not medical advice, but if you so choose.
10: Or if you're like Hillary, just get the horse stuff.
0: Is there anything, though, that Hillary doesn't take?
2: Hillary says I need to use the horse paste
10: to inflammation.
2: On my knees and stuff.
10: Yeah.
2: It'll heal them right up.
1: I wonder if it would work.
2: That's what
0: I know.
2: Pat,
0: you should try it.
10: I know, Pat. I did the same thing when she said that. I was like, what the hell?
0: What?
10: The horse paste.
0: The horse paste version of
2: supposed to
0: ivermectin.
2: Rub it on me.
0: Rub it on your knee.
2: Or any part of your body that you think something is wrong with.
0: Whoa, what will it do?
1: It's not going to do what you want it to do.
0: It fixes it.
2: It fixes it, yeah.
0: If I put it on my back, will it fix my disc?
10: You know what? Yes.
1: So for that, you need DMSO.
0: DMSO.
1: Yeah, you need to rub that on there. And now it will burn a little bit if you put too much concentrate on it, but that'll definitely help too.
0: Mm.
1: But hey, the second time I've talked about this, second time I got COVID, you couldn't get the pills readily quickly, but you could get the horse paste. And I took that, put the horse paste on crackers like jelly. And I
0: really,
1: I absolutely. And I went to bed, and 2 hours later, I woke up with my fever broken, and I was good to go. The first time I had COVID without any kind of ivermectin or anything really helping me, it was a dreadful experience. The second time, I was able to knock that out and break that fever. Yay, horse paste! Literally, literally horse paste.
0: Yeah.
1: Interesting.
0: Does it taste pretty nasty?
1: Well, you can get flavored now.
10: Yes,
1: but at the time, it was just this nasty. But it wasn't. It's not the worst thing.
10: No, it's not.
1: It's really not.
10: Right. No.
1: Right. It's not that
10: it's
1: bad.
10: It's medicine.
1: It's medicine. Yeah, that's a good way to describe it.
10: It's medicine.
1: But we are lied to at every turn by people in positions of power. I'm going to go to alternative sources and not listen to the likes of Anthony freaking Fauci or anyone like that. And do yourself right to not trust those in power. Then.
0: Yeah.
1: I mean, if you have follow-ups, I mean, hit me with them. I don't care. I mean, whatever. I'm going to look out for myself. And sure as hell, following any government guidelines is not looking out for my best interest.
0: No, it's your body, man.
1: Yeah, my body, my choice.
0: Your body, your choice.
1: I voted the vaccine, and I've never regretted it for a moment.
0: Except that's the only place that doesn't apply is with the vaccine. It's not your body, your
10: no,
0: choice.
10: It's not your body.
0: Right. When the vaccine is the question, right? Well, Pat, then it's
1: hurt,
0: not.
1: Isn't that anybody fun?
10: If you don't get the vaccine,
0: you'll kill your grandparents.
2: Yeah. Yeah, the world.
0: Yeah.
10: Yeah.
0: Yeah. Your grandparents are somebody else's grandparents.
10: Yeah,
0: you'll
10: kill them.
0: You'll kill them
1: you
0: dead.
1: You want to do that.
0: Yeah. You won't kill them alive.
2: I mean, it really was a crime what they did.
1: No, but you could go see your grandparents, but you could wrap yourself in plastic and give them a hug, if you recall. I cannot believe the things that
2: the
1: our
2: window
1: society tolerated and accepted as normal or acceptable. And they're going to try this crap again. Just spin the wheel. It may be the hantavirus. That may be something else. I don't know. But it's going to happen again where they're going to try to, and they are going to successfully convince a lot of people, your neighbors, your friends, and your family to go through this ridiculousness again.
0: Yeah, they're pretty good at it.
1: Dangerous.
0: Actually, they're pretty good. All right. I do have something that tastes really good, though, to tell you about. It doesn't taste like horse paste, I promise.
10: Gonna ask you.
0: Yeah, it doesn't.
10: No?
0: No. Kexi cookies taste like really delicious gourmet cookies.
2: You don't put horse paste in?
0: None. Absolutely none.
2: Zero?
0: Considerable amounts of butter are in it. I will tell you that. And there might be some, you know, some sweetener, like, I don't know, sugar in there. Okay. But absolutely no horse paste.
2: You're gonna
0: I guarantee it.
2: Okay.
0: I'll give you your money back if you find any horse paste in these cookies.
10: Ooh, I like that.
0: Yeah.
10: Challenge accepted.
0: Okay. They are fantastic. And Mother's Day is Sunday. Now, will they get there exactly on Mother's Day? Maybe if you do the two-day thing. If you do two-day delivery, they might get there, but I don't know for sure. 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
10: Yum.
0: That's in the Mother's Day box.
10: Coconut.
0: They're really, really delicious. And I frankly don't like coconut, but for people who do, they love this cookie.
10: You guys nailed anything with coconut cookie, you guys nailed it.
0: So good. It's really delicious. 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
10: Your girlfriend.
0: Whatever mother is in your life, they're going to love these cookies. 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
7: Pat Gray Unleashed.
0: Now completely free of horse paste.
1: Okay. I love these headlines, though, that we see now. Unusual cancers emerged after the pandemic. Doctors ask if COVID is to blame. COVID? Why are so many younger Americans getting and dying of colorectal cancer? Cancer is increasing in young people, and we still don't know why. Heart attacks are killing more young people and more women. Again, these are headlines in the news. I wonder what's causing them. Sorry.
0: I don't know.
1: Probably COVID. It's probably long probably COVID that's doing it.
0: Long COVID.
1: Yeah.
0: Long COVID. That's what it is. All right. I want to play this from Ami Kozak. We played the Tucker stuff yesterday. Tucker was talking to the New York Times. Pretty interesting. And as it has been quite a bit with Tucker lately.
2: Yeah.
0: But this is Ami Kozak.
2: You asked for it.
1: You asked for it and he delivered.
0: Really good.
1: Put 12.
0: And here he is as Tucker.
11: About your relationship with the president and where it stands currently. When was the last time you were in the Oval Office?
12: Just a few months ago. I went to the Oval Office. I had gone several times, actually. Like a lot.
11: And what did you see when you were there?
12: You know, everybody knows this, but I'll just confirm it. Like, BB had been in there before me, and he probably had a gun to Trump's head.
11: Really?
12: Like an actual gun, like a loaded weapon.
11: You're saying Benjamin Netanyahu had a gun to his head?
12: And he had Donald Trump in a chokehold, and I know that Donald Trump had a wrestling background. He was involved at one point in the WWE, but clearly that didn't matter, like at all. And BB had a gun to his head and said, "We're going to Iran. We're doing this." And Trump was like, "No."
11: And you saw this with your own eyes?
12: I mean, Washington insiders know this. They know this.
11: Wait, so this happened or didn't happen?
12: I mean, I wasn't in the room, but I imagine it was something like that was going on. I mean, you don't go to Washington multiple times without trying to influence the president for your agenda.
11: But you went. I'm sorry, I'm confused. Okay, well, what is your assessment of President Trump currently?
12: Well, I attempted to communicate with the president. I went outside into the forest and I screamed. And I screamed, "Don't do it!" I don't know if that was effective. I don't know if he heard. I don't know if he could hear me, but I certainly tried to do that. I did. I think it's possible Donald Trump might be a wizard.
11: What?
12: I do believe that. I do.
11: What do you mean by that?
12: Well, the last time I was at the Oval Office, I walked in, and at one point, the chief of staff looked at me, and Donald Trump himself looked at me. He said, "You shall not pass." And I thought, that's not our president. That's Gandalf. Gandalf the White. And there's nothing wrong with being white, by the way. I say that as a white person, as a man, as a Christian. But Trump might be a wizard.
11: And so I understand you correctly. What you're saying is you literally believe President Donald Trump might be Gandalf from Lord of the Rings?
12: I don't know. But we should be able to ask those questions. I think.
11: Okay, moving on. What is your current relationship with Turning Point USA?
12: Well, like, I've always loved TPUSA. I've loved the organization. I've headlined many times. They didn't ask me to do it this year, and so that is what it is. But I've always participated in their events. I've never charged anything, by the way. I've always done it for free, and they always paid me a lot, like a lot, like a lot. So hey,
11: And do you think TPUSA as an organization is in decline?
12: I haven't the faintest idea, but yes. I just have questions, like legitimate questions. And the moment you ask questions, oh, socialist, communist, anti-Semite, oh, no. I just have legitimate questions, like what happened on Charlie Kirk? Should capital be taxed at half the rate of labor? What's Bibi Netanyahu's father's middle name? Or if a demon rapes you without protection, should you get checked for STDs? It's itchy.
11: Okay, tell me more about J.D. Vance.
12: Who is J.D. Vance?
11: J.D. Vance, the vice president?
12: I mean, I know J.D. are letters. I mean, they're letters, J and D. I mean, J, people are going to say, oh, Nazi, oh, J. But those are just letters to me. Those are just letters of the alphabet to me.
11: You're telling me you don't know who J.D. Vance is?
12: I literally don't know who that is. Those words have never come out of my lips, actually. I've never uttered those words ever. And I've never...
11: Tucker, look, I've watched you for years, okay? Way back during the cable news days when you had a show on...
12: What show?
11: Your television show.
12: I've never had a show. Like, at all.
11: You had one of the highest rating television news programs?
12: I've literally never uttered words out of my lips on television. Like, ever. Like, that I can recall.
11: I'm talking about the years when you were on Fox.
12: What do you mean by Fox? Like, the animal?
11: No, Fox News.
12: I'm sorry, I only know Fox the animal. I mean, I don't know what it sounds like, actually, like, at all.
11: What does the fox say? Tucker, are you okay?
12: I've never been on TV. I don't know what this is. Where are we? Who are you? Who am I? What is this? What is this? These
11: oh my
12: are questions.
11: God.
12: I have questions. Who am I? I don't know. Where are we?
11: We should take a break.
12: Who am I? I'm Jean Valjean. What is this?
13: Why are you all wet, baby?
12: What is this?
13: Yes, he's here. How are the hallucinations?
14: Get out of here, Tucky. These people are all Christian Zionists.
15: You've been here, a patient of this institution.
12: I was molested by a demon in my sleep.
15: The dreams you have every night.
12: There were claw marks.
15: There were. And you've uncovered a conspiracy so that anything we tell you about who you are, what you've done, you can dismiss as lies.
12: Okay. Shut up, Nazi! I'm friends with J.D. Vance.
15: I've been hearing this fantasy for 2 years now. I know every detail.
12: I love that!
15: You're the most dangerous patient we have. Your crime is terrible. One you can't forgive yourself for, so you invented another self.
12: I totally agree.
15: Do you understand?
2: So good.
0: Oh, man. Wow. I think we're there.
2: He does, yeah. Tucker, so good.
0: He does. He does it so well.
2: So
0: I
2: good.
0: Would say.
10: Thank you.
0: But
2: no, so good.
0: Maybe that's just me.
2: It is.
0: Know, being
1: not,
0: a stickler.
1: No,
0: for,
1: it's not just.
0: It's not just me?
1: No, okay. It's not.
0: All right.
1: Does it well.
0: Can't do it. Can't do it.
10: You did it. You did it.
0: All right. We got overtime coming up. See you back here tomorrow.
16: This is Pat Gray, Unleashed.
17: Today, I sit down with a man who refuses to be put into a box. He's an enigma in some way. He's conservative, but he's also a rock star. He's country, yet he's hip-hop. He loves Jesus, but he drops the F-bomb whenever he wants to. He is whoever he wants to be, and in that way, he is a red-blooded, old-fashioned American hero. I mean, he's a cowboy. Except he's not a cowboy. He's from Detroit. He does not comply to any kind of tyranny in any way. He won't be politically correct, and he's not going to stop loving his country, even when it's unpopular and it costs him friends or even audience. We get into everything today, from the rodeo to rock and roll to his plans to bring his liberal friend Bill Maher to someplace you would least expect. And we also talk about Elon Musk and AI. Please welcome the original American badass, Kid Rock.

0: Good. Nice to see you, Glenn.
1: Yeah, nice to see you. I have to tell you, I don't get nervous for interviews or anything, but you're a cool kid, and I've never been the cool kid. I feel like I'm going to be sitting in the lunchroom, and I'm about to be beaten up.
0: No, you got me pegged wrong. I'm not the cool kid.
1: Yeah. Well, you are now. I mean, you have been off and on, obviously.
0: Arguably.
1: With half the country.
0: With half the country.
1: What's the other half? Like, have you lost a lot? Has this cost you anything?
0: No.
1: Friends?
0: I was talking to a friend about it. No, I kind of, you know, not really. Not really. It's. I mean, I'm just an honest person. I love my country. That's kind of how simple it is. But so it wasn't really, you know, it came to a point where it wasn't. Once you've seen behind the curtain in this business,
1: I know.
0: It's just freaking awful.
1: Yeah.
0: It's disgusting. And just didn't want to play that game, you know, with the awards and this, that, and the other, and the politics involved with this and that, and the radio and all that. And I'd say for a rainy day, that definitely was a factor in things.
1: Yeah.
0: Where, you know, and I just, you know, I've always said I don't give a F, and that's very true in a lot of ways, but it's kind of thin. Thin things out. I'm sorry to make the point was for your question was, it's like, you know, you do something and your friends, you get this group of friends that kind of turns their back on you.
1: Yeah.
0: You're like, perfect. I just weeded out the idiots.
1: Right.
0: You know what I mean? It makes life so much better.
1: Yeah.
0: You know, because I can talk to anybody from any side or whatever. If they're a little bit reasonable. Just be a little bit reasonable. I can sit down and talk to anyone.
1: Because you have done everything with everybody.
0: Mm-hmm.
1: You know? I mean, Sheryl Crow is not necessarily one that jumps to the mind.
0: We don't talk a lot these days. Come to think of it.
1: Yeah, okay. That makes sense. That makes sense. So we're here at... because you're starting something with PBR and the rodeo.
0: Yeah, Kid Rock's Rockin' Rodeo.
1: So... I mean, you grew up in Detroit. There are not a lot of rodeos in Detroit.
0: No, zero. You know,
1: the Motown Rodeo, I don't think happened.
0: I like the ring of that, though.
1: What?
0: You know, I grew up north of Detroit. We had 6 acres, a couple horses, you know, beautiful home, beautiful spread and all that. But so, no, it was far from growing up as a cowboy or rodeo. Although, you know, my parents were into that stuff. You know, they used to go like to watch this fiddle player, Sneaky Pete, this little dirt four place. And, you know, dad liked to ride his horse and things like that. But no, nothing like this. It wasn't until probably 25 years ago when I started performing at high levels and started doing rodeos. There's Cheyenne Rodeo and rodeos in Canada, Calgary, and of course the Houston Rodeo. And so I was like, man, it's kind of cool. It's kind of badass.
1: Yeah. First time you go to a rodeo, I remember I was on CNN and I used to call myself a rodeo clown. I'm just a rodeo clown. Until I got the president of the Rodeo Clown Association wrote to me and said, do you know what rodeo clowns do? And I'm like, okay, you're right. You're right. I mean, it is really badass to use your language.
0: It is. It's you know, it's one of the toughest sports, and I don't mean tough like UFC tough.
1: Right.
0: I mean, like, cowboys and that whole lifestyle, cowgirls, they're just tough people. Just the way they live, they work so hard, the way they raise their families, the way they love this country. To me, that's tough.
1: It's weird because I think we were on the verge of absolutely flushing all of it away. And there's this renaissance that is going on. You know, I grew up in the West, and there's something about those mountains that when you get to the mountains, you know, which one am I? Am I going to be the one in the wagon train that actually crossed those, or am I going to be like, I'm out? There's something about the West that is American unlike any other place.
0: Yeah, I think we've seen it in so many picture books and so many different things. You know, it's kind of embedded in our culture. And America owns that, you know, cowboy culture.
1: Yeah.
0: You know, it's the greatest movies. It's the greatest tales. You know, whether it's campfire sing-alongs or, you know, cowboys and Indians, whatever it is. It's just, they arguably tough, you know, just the coolest American thing ever.
1: I was here.
0: Rock and roll, give it a good run, but, you know.
1: It comes back down to this, though. The independent spirit of rock and roll comes from the cowboy.
0: And I think you just summed it up there, the independent spirit of a cowboy.
1: Yeah. Yeah.
0: That's really, I mean, that is independence and freedom. Like the open range, everything with it, a gun on your side. Like,
1: yeah.
0: Hey, you know, you get out of line and you're really wrong, you just get shot. We're not going to have a big meeting about it with a bunch of guys with white hair on and like this thing's like, that's, oh, you're just being an idiot and you're an asshole and boom.
1: did you watch Yellowstone?
0: I did.
1: That is what I think everybody.
0: Oh, that had a ton to do with it.
1: Oh, everybody was looking at Yellowstone that. You know, the critics from, you know, back east, whatever, that just didn't understand it. And what it was we're living in a time where the bad guys don't pay. It doesn't seem like anybody who's connected, you know, pays for anything. And there's no common sense. And that's what it was. I think the Yellowstone secret was, boom.
0: And we got to thank that guy, Taylor Sheridan, like. Because now it's like pretty much half the country, you know, I guess we call them as divided as things are. It's like half the country, the girls, like, they're all just dressing up as sexy cowgirls. No, I got no problem
1: there
0: with that.
1: There is not, you know. I got to tell you, women.
0: It's better than, like, the blue hair and the big nose ring.
1: Oh, yeah.
0: And, like, the black goth dress where you're like, whoa.
1: Hey, don't say I don't look good. I used to be a man. I look really great. There's nothing sexier than a woman on the horse with the flag going around and riding
0: 1,000%. I've said that a million times.
1: It is the most beautiful.
0: It is.
1: It's just.
0: It's beautiful.
1: It is.
0: Beautiful.
1: It really is. So Generation X was really responsible in many ways for Trump's win. You had a big part of that. What is it about Generation X?
0: Which one is that again? The younger one?
1: No, that's the after 60, born 65.
0: Oh, okay. The older one.
1: Yeah.
0: I don't know.
1: Not the old, old one. Not the old, old one. You're Generation X.
0: Hmm. So my generation.
1: Your generation. Yeah.
0: Got to use layman's terms with me.
1: Yeah.
0: You start confusing me right. With the big words and
1: so,
0: terms.
1: So, X, is there something different about that generation, our generation?
0: I mean, I think we just, I mean, the way I grew up was like, you went to dumb stuff. You got your buddies and your bikes at the gravel pit, and you're like, which one's going to go first?
1: Yeah.
0: You know, go down this huge hill with no helmet on, and like, yeah, somebody broke their arm or got hurt, this, that, and the other. And it's such a conundrum, especially, you know, having raised a son and having a couple grandkids now. It's like, I get it, wearing a helmet, but you're like, man, you got to get some bumps and bruises at the same time. But God forbid something happened to your child or their friend that was horrible. You're like,
1: right.
0: You're caught in this, I call it kind of, I don't know how else to say it, but the pussification of America.
1: Exactly right. That's exactly how I describe it.
0: Yeah. Well,
1: yeah.
0: That's what it seemed like it was. I mean, I'm sitting there watching Trump's speech last night, and somehow it came into my head, like, what if George Washington was sitting here listening to this? Or like one of our forefathers. And I'm like, can you believe these mofos would be like, I mean, he's like, and there are only two genders, male and female. And George Washington's like, the hell has been going on here? Are you kidding me? What are you guys talking about right now? Talking about advancing America and making a great society and living free. And he's like, hey, there's only men and women. And half the crowd's like, meh. You're like, this shit is going on, man. This is bananas.
1: I know. And you don't have to go to George Washington. You could go to George W. Bush back in the day and say that.
0: He was probably sitting home laughing along with, like, are you kidding me? We actually have to say this, like, in a, you know, a big speech. You know.
1: What the hell is, what is wrong with, you saw him last night. What are they thinking?
0: And they always just look weird to me, like these far left people. They just look like people you don't
1: tell.
0: Like.
1: I mean, I hate to say this, but you can tell. I can usually tell by the glasses they're wearing.
0: Yeah, red frames. You're like, far left idiot.
1: Yep.
0: Like, you know,
1: yeah.
0: I hate to stereotype people, but it's so freaking fun. So honest, too, half the time. But, yeah, you can literally, I was talking with a buddy last night, you can kind of see people. They just look miserable.
1: Miserable.
0: Like, everyone's not pretty. I get that. I look like freaking Brad Armpit. I get it. But, you know what I mean? It's something about, and I'm not talking their physical looks, just something how they look. They look miserable.
1: Miserable.
0: And it's not just now because they lost and they got to take a whooping from the principal and like get one of these. It's just they've always just looked kind of, I mean,
1: I think they are miserable.
0: Women protesting outside of abortion centers, like, no one's sleeping with you. Like, what are you doing? Like, you know, who are you protesting for? Like, have you looked in the mirror? And it's not your physical looks. It's just everything about your aura. Like, yeah, you're just miserable. You're just a man hater.
1: It's the opposite of the girl with the flag on the horse.
0: Complete opposite.
1: I was talking about it today. Imagine not being able to clap for the little boy who had brain surgery and brain cancer. Not being able to clap, actually saying as Elizabeth Warren did, yeah, 5 more years of war.
0: Talk about I'm looking for that. Miserable.
1: Oh, yeah. Yeah.
0: But, you're like, sir? Ma'am? Ma'am? Sir?
1: Yeah. I actually have pity for them because I can't imagine living your life like that. What?
0: Trump derangement syndrome is real.
1: It's crazy.
0: It's freaking real. You just saw it last night. This poor, just beautiful little boy with I didn't even know he had brain cancer when they first started.
1: Yeah.
0: Like, we're making him a FBI agent or a Secret Service guy or whatever, and this, that, and you know, they're like, oh, man. And then they say his brain cancer. You're like, oh, you know, God bless him, you know? And these people are sitting there like, nah.
1: I know.
0: What's the matter with you?
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1: You were just, weren't you just golfing with Trump and Elon Musk?
0: Yeah, Sunday. Oh, Elon doesn't golf.
1: He doesn't golf.
0: He came out and hung with us like the last 3-4 holes or something. We're having a blast.
1: One thing is the age of the president. He's 78, and I don't think I could keep up with him.
0: Hardly keep up with him. I'm the Energizer Go buddy.
1: Yeah. I mean, what is that? Is that just genes? What is that?
0: I don't know, because God bless him, like, it's not from, like, eating the healthiest foods.
1: No.
0: God bless him. He's just, I mean, you couldn't pick an American out, like, bacon, eggs, sausage,
1: Yeah.
0: Diet Coke, And like, you know, a few holes in, he's like, you want a Hershey's bar? I'm like, yeah. You want a Fanta? Yeah, that's cheeseburger, fries. I'm like, this is...
1: Yeah, everything that RFK is going to say is bad. He does. Did you know him before, during the first term?
0: I met him. I endorsed him in Rolling Stone. Like, as soon as he came down that elevator, I'm like, boom, want a business guy.
1: Yeah.
0: This dude, I don't care who somebody slept with or what they did. You know, these little things that just blow up your personal life. I'm like, I don't care if they're not, like, you know, doing weird stuff with kids or, like, killing people. I'm like, whatever. Live your personal life. Like, the America of business has sucked
1: for
0: decades and decades.
1: I'm like,
0: let somebody who knows how to run a business get in there. So I endorsed him there. Didn't know him, but I was pretty vocal about it. Of course, took a ton of crap, which I like. I could care less. Like, the last guy that's going to get upset, you know, sticks and I'm the sticks and stones epitome.
1: Yeah.
0: And then Sarah Palin, I knew her a little bit. And first couple months of him being in office, she got invited to dinner. And president told her to bring some interesting people. So she called me and Ted Nugent.
1: And we went. Two very interesting people.
0: I remember... You know, having an awesome time at the White House. And it's just what, you know, when you meet somebody and they're just, you could tell they're kind of cut from the same cloth.
1: Yeah.
0: Like, he's definitely got a rebellious spirit.
1: So what is it? What is it? Because he, I mean, you cannot relate to his kind of wealth. Elon, the same way. You just cannot relate to that kind of wealth. And yet, he's not what you think he is. He's just a regular guy.
0: I told a buddy yesterday, I'm like, you know, I've got to spend a few times with Elon now. We text a little bit. Like, I'd say we're friends at this point. And I was like, I'm not even thinking about how much money this guy. To me, it looks like he doesn't have two nickels to rub together.
1: I know.
0: Like, you know, he's just that dude. We're clowning about this new app he has, and we were making jokes at the UFC. And it's kind of the same with Trump. You know, of course, all the stuff you're around, you're like, wow, and I love that stuff. Because
1: right.
0: This whole Hollywood thing is always like, it's this cool Hollywood thing not to put a picture of yourself in the house, you know, not to have your awards up. And I'm like, right. I got my stuff everywhere. I'm absolutely proud of what I've done.
1: Right.
0: You know what I mean? I walk into his stuff, I'm like, oh, awesome. He's got him everywhere.
1: Have you seen over, I think it's in the bar of Mar-a-Lago, he's got the
0: upstairs.
1: Picture. On the main floor, he's got the picture of him with the tennis racket. He looks like 25 years old.
0: So good.
1: Like, I don't think you ever really played tennis, but I love the idea.
0: So good. It's just fun, you know?
1: Yeah.
0: I don't think people get sometimes, like, same with me. Sometimes I'm doing stuff, I'm like, and people are laughing at me. They don't realize I'm laughing harder at myself than you're laughing.
1: Yeah.
0: Like, I'm just having a blast and having fun.
1: And he
0: is. There's a fine, you know, there's a fine line there with some of it, but... we just kind of cut from the same cloth on a lot of things. And Tucker Carlson said it. He introduced me at this show, our first year of this festival I do called Rock the Country. And he said one of the most poignant things I've ever heard. He's describing, like, what does a real American look like? And he's describing me to intro me. And he goes, he would be both disobedient but decent.
1: Mm-hmm.
0: I was like, boom, I love that.
1: I was watching the speech last night. And Trump may have used the word revolution, but it struck me as I'm watching. I thought, this is a revolution without any bloodshed. This is, and I don't think people really understand that yet. Everything is changing. Everything is changing.
0: That's cultural revolution number one.
1: Yeah,
0: start, and that really spills over into politics.
1: So do you think that cultural revolution is lasting or real? I keep, you know, we're only six weeks into it. Yeah. And so you're kind of like, okay, is this really going to last? Because we were so crazy. Literally, I think we lost our mind as a country.
0: Absolutely. There's no question. I mean,
1: but they're still crazy.
0: You know, it's just that pendulum swings, and like, does it have to keep swinging so far to each side?
1: Yeah.
0: You know, I'd like it just to be like a little right over here.
1: Yeah.
0: Like, doesn't have to be way up here, right? Just a little right over here. That'd be my personal preference.
1: Yeah.
0: But I just hope it doesn't go back and forth and we get in this, you know, boom, where it's like, hey, is this...
1: We can't survive as a country if we keep doing that.
0: No, we got to just remember we're on the same team. We want the same things. We disagree on how to get there. And most reasonable people can have discussions and agree to disagree. I mean, it's a little thing in the book. Find common ground, you know, here and there. And just, you know, okay, you're pro-union. Somebody had a bad experience with them here, and their boss was taking too much money, and it got corrupt. And, you know, you can have different points in many things and still be rational and reasonable. It's just unreasonable people, put their heads in guillotines at this point.
7: Okay.
0: There's that.
1: Just tell me Pam's not building any guillotines, Pam Bondi.
0: Yeah, she might be.
1: She might be. Weren't you just with Pam on Ticketmaster? Weren't you?
0: I had dinner with her at Mar-a-Lago before she got sworn in, and it's not really... I mean, I've said this, like, Ticketmaster, like, they've been bad actors for years. If the DOJ takes them out and makes them sell their company, I will not shed a tear. It does not solve the problem of trying to get concert tickets into people's hands at the prices artists want to set because of the bots, the scalpers, the bad actors. And actually, the president just appointed Alina Haba to spearhead my ticketing thing, which is basically, there's several things to it. I won't bore you with them all, but the main thing is, and I'm a deregulation guy, I'm a capitalist through and through. There's no other way to do this. Have to do it like France did and a few other people. We need to cap the resale of tickets at like between 10 and 20%. Otherwise, American people are just getting screwed.
1: Yeah.
0: And you're just handing money to the bad actors, to the bots, the scalpers, this, that, and the other. And the American people, and I told the president, I go, look, this doesn't seem like a top line thing. I get it, but just hear me out. I go, what do people really want after? And this could be number one, too. What do people really want after? To be safe and to, you know, have a good economy, to be making money, be able to take care of their families.
1: Yeah.
0: They want to have fun.
1: Yeah.
0: They want to have fun. Let's make America fun again.
1: Yeah.
0: You know what I mean?
1: Yeah.
0: If we can get this done, you're going to be a hero because people are going to not have to decide whether to come to one of my shows or a family vacation.
1: Like, what is it? What is the difference that you see your tickets scalped for? What do your tickets go for? And then what do you see them scalped for?
0: Well, you can't put them for what you want anymore.
1: What does that mean?
0: You can't put them, like, if I think, like, you know, like, hey, I'm going to play for a $100 ticket for these really good seats, then it's going to be $50, you know, for the other ones, you know, the higher seats, this, that, and the other. The bots and the scalpers are going to eat those all up, and those front ones are going to be anywhere from $500 to $2,500 to whatever they can get. They just put them out there. Those high ones, so now you have to do this, what do they call it, dynamic pricing.
1: Yeah.
0: So you're trying to cut the scalpers down because, hey, let's face it, like I said, I'm a capitalist. I'm not going to be a good guy and sell my tickets for, you know, whatever, $20 and go make the scalpers millions of dollars.
1: Right.
0: Now, if there's no other way to do it, I'm making the money and I'm going to take care of the people I want to take care of.
1: Right.
0: And I've had a million ideas. Can we sell them like airline tickets? You don't get to resell your airline ticket. You turn it in. You know, if you can't go, maybe, you know, 48 hours before, you can turn it back into the system. There's all these different plans. We've been trying to solve this for decades. And literally the quickest way right now is to put a cap on the resale. And it's really bad in sports, but I'm not going to take on those guys yet.
1: So what is the... Is it because, or is it just because of the scalpers, or does this have anything to do with, I mean, I remember when Michael Jackson went on tour and he was charging $19 a ticket, remember, for the Victory Tour? And everybody was like, I didn't
0: make that tour, Glenn.
1: Yeah, I know. But it was a big deal because his tickets were $19, and that was outrageous. I think the highest ticket up to that point was maybe 10.
0: Mm-hmm.
1: They just wanted to sell the albums.
0: I'm overpaid. Be the first one to say it. Trump's like, "What'd you say?" I'm like, "I'm telling you, I'm overpaid."
1: Market value.
0: It's ridiculous. This, you know, I've never had to ride around my windows tinted here and there because I've made an unhonest dollar off a working man's back, and I'm very proud of that. But at the same time, I'm like, the way the system's set up now, you know, this is why managers who are now have really become record companies, which, mm-hmm. by the way, Live Nation owns some of the management mm-hmm. companies. They own the buildings. They mm-hmm. sell the tickets.
1: Oh, yeah.
0: This, that, and the other it's gotten so out of hand. There's just, you know, the managers don't want to solve it because you're making more money than ever. comes all about this thing. I'm like, there's enough money in here for everybody. There's so much money in this business. For if I book this building, the promoter, the building owners, there's plenty of money for them to make.
1: Yeah.
0: The promoter of the show, there's plenty of them to make. There's plenty of money for us to make as a band. It's all right there. It's just got, ask anybody who's bought a concert ticket in the last, whatever, decade and maybe two decades, and they'll tell you it's a freaking fiasco. It's garbage. You get in there. Now, there is a supply and demand thing that people got to understand. Yeah. If I'm going on tour and there's 300,000 tickets and 700,000 people want to go, certain people can't go.
1: Yeah.
0: But that shouldn't stop people. That shouldn't mean you have
1: to
0: pay.
1: But that's dynamic pricing. That's fine, right?
0: Well, the dynamic pricing is, you do dynamic pricing to certain levels. Like,
1: if
0: the front row is not worth this.
1: Right.
0: But like, I don't like to sell my front row.
1: But if you do dynamic pricing and you don't have the bots and the scalpers, then that's right. Right?
0: Yeah, if you can only, then it will work.
1: Yeah,
0: then you can just, if you can only sell it 10% over what you paid for it,
1: right,
0: of the all-in pricing. That's the other thing it's on. The bill or whatever executive order is going to pass is like, you know, you can't get to the, you can't buy a $100 ticket and then you go to checkout and you're like, it's $165?
1: Yeah. Hello, America. It's Glenn Beck. And as a gun owner, I understand the importance of being prepared. 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
1: What is the what's the business like now compared to when you first got in?
0: Oh, just as dirty and as evil. It's the most...
1: Why do you say it that way?
0: Oh, it's just full of scoundrels and scumbags, rip-off con artists. I mean, what business? Let's take a record company. What business? Basically, they give you a loan. Now, of course, they do promotion and artist development and things like that. But when you break it down to brass tacks, kind of giving you a loan. And then after that, they basically take 80% of everything you make. Like, what business could survive doing that? Now, there's a lot of money, and there's an argument. You know, I like to argue both sides that, you know, the artists go out and make the money touring, where the money's at the gate. That's where the big money is. And, you know, the record companies usually don't share in that. Mm-hmm. They tried 2 years ago with these 360 deals. They didn't work. But, I mean, they were charging artists for years, like when records were out. Certain percentage of those records.

0: I have no idea. Never got
1: invited. Do you think it's real?
0: I think there was some, if I had to take an educated guess, there's some freaky stuff going on. Is freaky stuff illegal? No. Involve children? Screw you. You know, if there's certain, you know, I don't know.
1: That's the Epstein thing. I don't know if it's...
0: Yeah, when do we get to see that list?
1: Ask Pam.
0: I know.
1: Ask Pam. But, you know, you look at Epstein, you look at Diddy, and then you go to Pizzagate, and you're like, okay, they didn't have children in the basement of that pizza place, but there's something collectively, I think, in our universal mind that we're like, something's wrong. There's the marketing and selling of children for sex.
0: That is freaking disgusting. It those is. People should be lined up and shot, period. There should be nothing for there. We should go to medieval times on that, in my opinion. Pedophiles, like, no, there's just nothing there. Like, I couldn't do enough evil things to the pedophiles. Let's put it that way. But, you know, the other stuff, you know, you see a lot of people in business, this, that, and the other, you know, especially when you're younger, starting out, everything's crazy. You know, I got money and this, that, and the other, and things are wild, you know. But you know, I said from day one, I was like, you guys realize you get more girls if you treat them really nice. It's just kind of a...
1: Right.
0: Like...
1: Right.
0: You know,
1: yeah.
0: I don't have to, you know,
1: yeah.
0: to MIT to figure that out.
1: Yeah. The lifestyle, did you ever... I mean, I know you did cocaine, but that's not what others have done. Did you live that rock and roll lifestyle? And if so, how did you get out? How did you not?
0: I did, but I was very balanced. I was a single father. I had custody of my son since he was very, very young. I mean, he was dropped off on my doorstep at 6 months and was raised him. And then, of course, when I got some money, came back looking for, you know.
1: Yeah.
0: So I pretty much had him the whole time, but had great help with his godmother, my sister, my mother. I mean, just great people. So that really balanced me out. You know, I'd pick my windows and I'd be Mr. Rockstar. But then I had to drive to field trips and, you know, and be dad a lot of time. That really helped me out the most.
1: So it's weird. I didn't know that you were Bob Ritchie. No idea. I was thinking of you, Kid Rock. Never thought Kid Rock was your
0: That's
1: name.
0: How I would like most people to see.
1: Yeah.
0: I'm trying to sell this American Badass thing. Don't screw it up for me.
1: So can we go down that road for a minute, though?
0: We had to go to court the one time, and like these people are going to have to get up there and testify. Like, you know, he's a great guy. So I'm like, oh. I'm like, no. I'm actually making some money with this thing, man.
1: So is it... A, hard to be one? I mean, are there times when you're like, are you always Bob Ritchie?
0: I'm Jekyll and Hyde. I'm a little bit of both, you know? I'd rather enjoy being it. Sometimes I do the, you know, when I'm screwing with people and just trying to get their panties in a bunch, I'm going to post something online like, yeah, it's Kid Rock.
1: Yeah.
0: Sometimes I'll point something real poignant and that'll be from Bob Ritchie. And
1: then
0: sometimes I'll post from both of them and I've kind of enjoyed that.
1: Yeah, the video between Kid Rock and Bob Ritchie after was elected.
0: Exactly. That's
1: completely
0: much me right there.
1: Two different people. Yeah. Completely. So was that Kid Rock?
0: That was Kid Rock. Like, the media had been messing with me for how many years, you know? He's just a washed up this, that, and the other. Meanwhile, I'm selling out every show, you know, operating at the highest levels in this business. But, you know, they're trying to create this thing because I love Trump, you know, and any little thing I do. It's like yesterday we got contacted by TMZ. Apparently, I was at this little redneck bar Sunday night after playing with the president. I was just stopping by. We had dinner and then we had some drinks after. So I said, let's stop this little redneck bar. You know, just me and my brother. Let's just pop in. There's going to be nobody in there. Pop in there. Having some fun with the few locals that are in the center. Apparently, I told a girl she was kind of fat.
1: Apparently.
0: She was. Shut up. But somebody, then TMZ contacts, and they're like, you know, like, somebody got a video. You know, these people that can't do nothing but video, mm-hmm. everything you do. And they're like, Kid Rock called a girl fat. And I'm like, and I asked my brother, he goes, how you gonna handle it? I go, I only have one question for you. Was she fat? And he's like, yeah. I'm like,
1: okay.
0: And I was just being honest. I was like, my brother goes, you were actually trying to help her. He's like, because I'm on this huge health kick. And somehow it came up, and I was saying something. She was like, this, that, and the other. And I was like, oh, you are kind of fat. Like, you know, kind of saying it like that. Like, you could, you know, use my program a little bit. You know,
1: right.
0: I was trying to, you know,
1: I've been saying
0: this to all my friends. I'm actually getting ready to shoot a video on my health program because a lot of my fans, I think, a lot of people in my circle got on board. It really cleaned up a lot of eating habits and started doing things. I was like, man, you know, they always say you have influence over

0: people.
1: Yeah.
0: Never really realized it like that to people that were close. So I was actually trying to help her. I was like, I don't give a about that. Like the TMZ's like, so Elon showed me this new AI thing. I posted this thing. I was, did you see that? Yeah. That's just fun.
1: Yeah.
0: I'm like, I'm just trolling people having fun.
1: How much of Elon is a troll? Like I see Grok and then, it, you know, what is it? Insane or something?
0: No, unhinged.
1: Unhinged Grok.
0: Genius. And the balls to do that at that level, like no corporate entity.
1: No, it's like he's 12. He's the smartest, richest man. And then there are times he's like, I'm just going to screw it. I can relate.
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1: How concerned are you? Are you up on the AI, artificial general intelligence, or
0: that's all I use.
1: Singularity?
0: I don't use Google search anymore.
1: Yeah.
0: I use AI.
1: Yeah. Grok?
0: I am now.
1: Yeah.
0: I mean, I didn't see that Unhinged thing till Sunday. I was like, he literally just took all of, I was using ChatGPT. He literally just took all their users, and they're like, what?
1: I know.
0: So I can actually get the info I want, but I can also have some, like, complete bonkers fun with this.
1: Yeah.
0: I'm like, right there, he wins. I'm like, and I invested in Tesla a while back, and I am not the electric car guy. I'm muscle car, this, that, and the other, my car collection. I'm like, I'd get one, and I, like, got that thing, and I was like, oh, my God. My mind's blown. I told him, I go, I don't think you know you created the greatest farm truck ever. I doubt you guys, you and your engineers, were thinking of this. I'm like, but as someone who has a farm and likes to hunt and likes the outdoors, I'm like, I don't drive my Can-Am anymore, my Polaris. I got a long gun locked in the front. I got my pistol here. If I see a skunk or a coyote that we trapped or something, I go, I drive by wild turkeys or you know, deer. There'd be a 10-point buck sitting there. That thing won't even move. It doesn't know what that car is. It makes no noise. It's just sitting there. I'm like, this is, and it goes anywhere. It goes right up and down my mountains, no problem. I'm like, he goes, yeah, we didn't design it for that.
1: What a surprise.
0: Never know how someone's going to use new technology.
1: I know. You have a car collection. What do you have?
0: I've sold a few. I've just sold one. I had a 1930 V16 Cadillac.
1: Oh,
0: my God. One of the last few left, but it just sat there for years. So I sold that.
1: That's what I love about
0: it. I got a lot of Dodges.
1: That's what I love about Leno is they have to be driven. Drive it.
0: I don't drive.
1: Oh,
0: I like
1: don't?
0: To drink beer. So I'm always being driven.
1: Okay. Well, that's probably...
0: I drive to the dentist.
1: Yeah, that's probably a good thing.
0: My granddaughter's like dance recitals.
1: I read that you used to say you are socially liberal and fiscally conservative.
0: Yep.
1: Would you still describe yourself as that?
0: Well, until that transgender stuff came up.
1: Right.
0: I was like, these people are just nuts.
1: So you didn't...
0: I was like, if I got gay people in my band, you know, if everyone's got gay family members, something like this, I don't know what to make of it still, but I don't care.
1: Yeah.
0: Like, I really don't care what anybody does.
1: Right.
0: Like, don't shove it down our throats. I don't want to teach my grandchildren this. Like, teach them how to write and do arithmetic and stuff, you know, be socially, you know, conscious and, you know, to a certain degree and, you know, want a better world and treat people right. And then it's just, and then it got too far. I'm like, come on, man. It's just, you know, so I'm still socially liberal, I would say. I'm like live and let live to a certain extent. But,
1: but
0: then it just got too nuts.
1: Yeah.
0: I mean, you tell me that's not a freaking mental illness. I'm like, you know, all these different things that happen with these shooters and this, that, and the other.
1: Now,
0: there's too many nutty people out there to begin with. Like, you know, Ted Nugent said, and I agree with him, he said that at that dinner, actually, at the White House, he's like, you know, we're talking politics a little bit, and I'm like, I just shut up and eat. Like, I'm not really, you know, self-educated in this where I need to be spouting out stuff right now. You know, what should I do about North Korea? I'm like, but Ted, he goes, we start talking about it. He goes, sir, we need to bring the nut houses back. He goes, remember they got rid of all the nut houses, and those people got nowhere to go now, and now they're just running around the streets.
1: Or in Congress.
0: Or Congress. True.
1: It is.
0: We saw him sitting on that side.
1: It's amazing to me how bat crap crazy everybody is. And then they have switched places with us. I used to be...
0: It was not cool to be conservative.
1: No. No. It is now. It's starting to be. It's starting to be.
0: Trump made the party way...
1: Yeah.
0: You know, it was button up and, you know, this, that, and the other. You know, as someone who made a career out of, you know... In using four-letter words, you know, pushing the envelope and being a little wild, this, that, and the other, but still had those values from, you know, instilled in me growing up. It's completely parts changed immensely, as you know.
1: He still is buttoned up to some degree. When he has to be, he's buttoned up.
0: Yeah.
1: When he's just a regular guy, he's not buttoned up. And that's what I want out of a president to some degree. I want, you know, he is so... unpredictable. If you don't know him, if you don't get it, he is so damn unpredictable that he's just...
0: Which the best negotiators are.
1: Right. He's just running circles around everybody, and everybody's like, this is crazy. Yeah, you know why? Because you're playing the game the old way. It's over.
0: I've sold more things off that game for years. Like, the press just can't... Because now it's a point where they have to get clicks and views, you know, to make money
1: yeah.
0: and all this stuff. So I just use them for it. I got something to promote. You know, it used to be, okay, we got to go to Europe for this amount of time. We have to spend a week in New York City. We have to go to L.A., blah, blah, blah. Now I just, call Oprah a bad name and say, I got a new record coming out. Oh. Everybody knows about it. I'm like, that was easy. Because they're paying, if they would just use the old thing, just, he'll tire himself out. Just ignore him.
1: Yeah.
0: They can't.
1: No, they can't.
0: They can't.
1: You have no problem letting everybody, the politicians especially, they don't want anybody. They want. I am a small town guy. I grew up in a middle class. If I heard Kamala Harris say middle class family one more time, I was going to hang myself. You're a kind of guy, and I don't think it's different, but I think politicians would. You're like, I don't care. I made a lot of money. Big deal.
0: American dream.
1: But you still have the values. I don't think they understand that it's not the amount of money that you have or anything else. Maybe that changes them, but it doesn't have to change you. You can still be the guy who, like Donald Trump, loves people. He just loves them.
0: Incredible.
1: He's got...
0: And wants to be loved.
1: Right.
0: What a concept.
1: And everything is shattering everything that is this bogus plastic, has been bogus plastic world. What does the world look like at the end of 4 years?
0: Hopefully it looks like President J.D. Vance. Hopefully to me that's what it looks like.
1: Do you travel Europe?
0: I'm actually going to try to unite this country, and I'm starting at the end of the month. I'm taking Bill Maher to the White House for dinner. This guy who's done nothing but talk smack about the president since day one. But he's a comedian, too.
1: Yeah.
0: And, I can have conversations with him. If you don't get into Trump, because I'm like, I freaking love him.
1: Yeah.
0: He's like, I don't. I'm like, let's talk about other things. We can find common ground. He's actually, more reasonable than a lot of people on the right would think.
1: I think especially
0: the last maybe 4 years or whatever. So I said to him, I was doing his podcast, and I said, if I can hook you guys up, this, that, and the other. And trust me, there's a lot more people deserving at that table, for dinner. So it's a big deal to me to, bring him there and even have the president be like, yeah, do it. Let's do it. I go, man, what would it say to this country? Let's start at the top where you very public figures, him, television comedian, you, president of the free world. We could just break bread, have some laughs, take a picture and be like, hey, we don't agree on everything, but we got along. Does that start to send a message to people, or do they just think I'm an idiot?
1: Yeah.
0: Does Bill Maher look soft for going? Does Trump look weak? Like, I'm like, man, I think we just got to start somewhere like there and be like, look, man, we just had dinner. We had some laughs. We had fun. Yeah. Like, maybe call that family member that you got into it over politics or that person, at the school that, you don't like to talk to anymore that you used to have a coffee with in the morning. Maybe just get back with them and be like, look, man, it's okay. Everybody calm down a little bit.
1: Anybody that is not pushing that is anybody who is saying, don't talk to your family member.
0: You've heard the stories.
1: Yeah. But it's just evil.
0: Yeah. I had one person do it. One person I could really... Me and Cheryl just got into it over, gun control. And we've had some honest conversations about it and things. And then I was just like... it's not... I still love her to death. She's like a sister to me. But it's like... But yeah, she's not first call anymore on the dinner list. On the dinner invite.
1: Yeah. That's too bad.
0: And I'm not on hers. I don't believe you.
1: Yeah. I would.
0: But I know we could still be cordial and have some laughs in a room.
1: Are you? Do you travel to Europe very often?
0: No.
1: Did you see what happened with J.D. Vance over in Europe a couple weeks ago?
0: What, a speech?
1: Yeah,
0: I saw a speech. Thought it was awesome.
1: Awesome, right?
0: Yeah.
1: Did you see the foreign minister of Germany after it was over?
0: No.
1: Openly wept and said, "I learned a lot this week after listening to his speech. We no longer have as much as we thought we had in common with the Americans." And I thought,
0: get them out.
1: Yeah, if that's actually what you believe, I don't want to be in NATO. You're on the other end.
0: As soon as the red flag went up with it, it's crying. You're like,
1: yeah.
8: Eat it.
1: Especially a German.
0: Yeah.
1: Yeah.
0: It's supposed to be tough, stoic. Like, right. You know, like, we don't laugh at anything.
1: Right. Right. But do we have stuff in common? Do we have enough in common? Because it seems to me that we're in a...
0: It gets drowned out by the media a lot. Yes, yeah, we all have a ton in common, but, you know, they like to keep us polarizing that media on all sides, you know, to be fair.
1: Yeah.
0: To be fair, on all sides, a lot more on the left side. But, I mean, everything's become this social media freaking media nightmare. It's just like, there's too much information.
1: Yeah.
0: All me and my friends do is send memes to each other, and I love that. That's great. I'm like, I don't want to hear about your trip. I don't want to see it on Facebook or, you know, the tweets or whatever. Like, and then we get together and we golf or we have dinner or whatever. We got something to talk about. We can catch up on old times. I was like, don't text me happy birthday, Merry Christmas, happy Thanksgiving, happy 4th of July. If it's really that big of a deal, send me a card. Otherwise, I'm not worried about it. I was like, I just don't need 300 texts coming in like, happy birthday. I'm like, come on, man.
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1: Tell me about the concert coming up this summer.
0: I'm doing 19 shows. And, you know, I've usually been, like, not too big on politics in the show, just trying to entertain people. This is the exact opposite. These are MAGA rallies.
1: Really?
0: Yeah, 1,000%. I put together a whole new show. I'm only doing 19. I'm doing 7 arenas, which are going to be a blast. And then I do this Rock the Country Music Festival, which is just a no one had ever started a music festival for hardworking people who love this country.
1: Yeah.
0: Like,
1: well, it used
0: simple.
1: To be, I mean...
0: But now it's got this
1: Hank
0: agenda.
1: Williams, Leonard Skinner, Nickelback. I mean, was for hardworking Americans.
0: Very small towns, middle of fields, or, you know, public places like these. Very, I mean, you don't
1: why?
0: Know these towns on.
1: I know why.
0: And we did on our first year last year. I have ownership in that, so I really got to help shape and mold it. And it's literally, I mean, our lighting rig out by the soundboard is a cross. You know, just some really cool stuff. There's thousands of American flags we put up everywhere. It's just to celebrate America, listening to music, and like, these people are the greatest people. And I don't just say that because they're paying money to come to my stuff. I'm not that shallow, but I mean, literally, I've heard this from everybody. You can walk through this rock and roll outlaw country crowd with 30,000 people there, excuse me, and you can walk right through
1: to
0: the bathroom, walk back, no static, no fights. I think we had a couple drunk drivings. Like, it was just, we have more problems at my honky tonk in Nashville. Yeah. I know it's a couple thousand people.
1: I know. We have that with our audience. We did an event in Washington, D.C.
0: But remember, these people are partying. They're partying hard.
1: Right.
0: They're drinking. They got their campers. Right. They're carrying on. Usually, but when you add alcohol to any situation, you know, right. Somebody's going to get into it. But
1: it's still, there is something about the American that everybody in the media has forgotten.
0: And we've felt forgotten.
1: Yeah. That's why he won in the first place.
0: Absolutely.
1: And I think that's why he's doing so well right now. I've never seen a president who said, I'm writing down everything. Remind me, I said on stage.
0: And then I said on the campaign trail, and then I'm just going to start not checking them off in priority order.
1: Never seen that. Have you ever seen that?
0: No.
1: Never seen that.
0: Talked about that with a million friends, too. You know, same thing.
1: Yeah.
0: It's like, he's just checking that list off, like, creep, creep, creep.
1: And that shows, for the first time, a politician who does not forget. He's not using you. He's not coming out and saying, I'm just like you, and I'm going to do these things, and then you get in and you forget it.
0: You like my shiny ring?
1: Right. Yeah. Right. It's I've never seen anything like it.
0: And this is the first guy, the first administration that started like, hey, let's look where our money's being spent. I mean, that is bananas.
1: I know.
0: You know, especially supporting politicians through the years, this, that, and the other. I'm like, why don't you people look for this? Like, what are you doing?
1: Yeah.
0: Like, this is it's.
1: But I don't know if we could have done it at least as effectively as Musk can do it because of AI.
0: True.
1: I mean, you know, in 3 years from now, the AI we have going over the budget, it's going to be.
0: Yeah.
1: We're going to know everything about these politicians.
0: Even doing my ticketing thing, you know, I've been doing research for years, have hired attorneys at certain points, you know, people to get info, this, that, and the other. Sometimes I always don't give it to you in their yearly reports.
1: Yeah, yeah, yeah.
0: This, that, and the other.
1: Not now.
0: AI. It's all there.
1: You worried about art with AI?
0: Not really.
1: Do you know
0: everybody else is?
1: There's a group that has tested 500,000 songs and ranked them. Out of the top 10, the top 5 are AI songs.
0: Yeah, we better get better as songwriters.
1: Yeah. I mean, that's crazy.
0: Well, the way I figured, I actually met with a young man that and had some other prominent musicians and record heads to have an off-the-record conversation about AI and music. And the app's called Suno. And it's bananas because it's pretty dang good. And
1: for writing music?
0: It produces music. See, what Spotify's doing is a lot of their, you know, they have to pay money every time they play one of our songs. They're creating tons of, you put on a,
1: that sounds like
0: a beach playlist that has 100 songs. 20 of those songs might be by some artist you never heard of because AI created it. They don't got to pay anybody.
1: Wow.
0: But are they using our stuff to make it? Yeah, but the way I looked at it is I looked at, like, Napster when that started.
1: Mm-hmm.
0: And I was like, what's going on? And, you know, all the artists were up in arms, and the record companies wanted us to get behind. You know, they're stealing, they're pirating music. And I'm like, hold on. Are they stealing from the record companies? Like, stealing from everybody. I'm like, good. I care less. I make all my money live. But now with AI, I'm like, so I'm asking this guy, and I'm like, so I can give you some acapellas of my vocals, and you can model my voice, and then you can put it on your system, and however many people want to write songs for me with my voice can write them. He's like, yep. I'm like,
1: that's kind of
0: cool. So I could have like 100,000 people writing. Now there's gonna be some funny ones, and they're like, you know, Kid Rock, Joe Biden, like, blah, blah, blah. Right. Like, I get it. Right. I'll laugh at those, but let's say I got 1 million people writing songs for me. If one of those person nails it, and they come up with this, you know, with this life changing song,
1: it's great.
0: I go play it live.
1: Yeah.
0: I'm like, I'm not seeing the evil in here yet, you know, the record companies and managers get all the artists up in arms about, we're not going to stop it. I know that much.
1: No.
0: You are not going to stop it.
1: No.
0: So it's like, let's figure out how we use it as a new tool the best, like anything else in life.
8: This week, we're talking with the intrepid investigative reporter, Michael Tracy, who's been the leading critic of the most florid Epstein conspiracy theories and almost fought ex-CNN anchor Jim Acosta at a recent Substack party. All that and more on this week's episode of Rufo and Lomez. Michael Tracy is a longtime journalist, one of the last truly independent journalists, both by profession, but also by character. He does not disappoint. He doesn't hold his punches. And Michael, why don't you just introduce yourself briefly to those people in the audience who might not know your work, and then like jump right into what's happened the last week. You have been totally on fire, and if I heard correctly, you almost got in a fist fight with Jim Acosta outside a Hampton Inn hotel.
12: That's approximately correct, but I'll fill in the details for your audience. First of all, thank you, boys, for the invite. Two of my faves, for sure.
13: Nice.
12: So it's a great honor.
13: Thank you, Michael.
12: Introduce myself. I don't like to dwell on my biographical background or my biological features, but my
8: yeah, don't dwell on the biological, please. No, you're Italian, right?
12: That would be a pretty story.
8: Can we put the rumors
12: to rest? I'm half Italian.
8: Yeah, okay.
12: I'm half Italian. Yeah. On my mother's side, but Tracy's the Irish.
8: Right. Okay.
12: And my Italian grandfather, my mother's grandfather, he's 105. He's still alive.
8: Wow.
12: And I don't think I inherited those nice Mediterranean longevity genes.
8: Uh-huh.
12: So I'm the more the Northern European thing where I'm lucky if I can, make it to 62. Yes. Who am I? I'm a journalist. I mean, whenever I'm asked to provide a bio for something, and like you'll have people will say, they'll give a hearty paragraph of all these background details. They grew up such and such, and they enjoy gardening and spending time with their kids and all this. I just say I'm a journalist. That's enough.
13: Okay,
12: I mean,
13: well, Michael, let me just interject because, like,
12: you occupy this
13: unique niche in the sort of political journalism media ecosystem.
8: Yep.
13: I mean, when I first became aware of you, I thought of you as someone who was on the left, although even then in a kind of maybe more heterodox way. You may not remember this. You actually got a hold of me during Trump won because I was an online Trump supporter who was an academic. And
12: during the primaries, right?
13: Yeah, during the primaries. And
12: yeah,
13: I
12: think you were tweeting at me and then I just DM'd you.
13: Yes, that's right. And you wanted to verify that I was in fact an academic, you're a scrupulous, assiduous journalist. And but I didn't want to give you my information because I didn't trust you. Uh-huh. But I should have. I now know that was a mistake. That was mistaken judgment on my part. But okay, so you were like this kind of guy on the left who was at least, I think, genuinely interested in what was going on in the Trump right. And then, yeah. I don't know, over time, I saw you sort of, I don't want to say like kicked out of the left or something, but you would argue with, the sort of like Chapo DSA left. But then you were never also at home on the right. Like you were never a guy who would just then become embraced by like the Trump right, even though a lot of us, enjoyed your work and enjoyed you personally. So I guess the question I have maybe that you could answer is, how do you think about yourself in this like larger media ecosystem where pretty much everybody sort of carries around a kind of ideological labeling of one kind or another? Do you consciously avoid doing that? Do you still sort of have closely held, privately held ideological beliefs that you just keep out of your journalism? Or like, how do you think about yourself in relation to everyone else commenting on politics?
12: Well, I never consciously constructed a quote unquote niche for myself that I was going to then strategically fill and then prosper in the modern media environment. For better or worse, the only thing that I felt that I could do and like stay alive was just pursue whatever I'm interested in and then hope to monetize it. And so that's basically what I do through the vehicle of quote unquote journalism or content creation.
8: Yeah.
12: Or whatever you want to call it now, because it's kind of like a blurry dividing line. In terms of my own like sort of ideological self conception, yeah. I mean, when I was younger adult, I was more like a Democrat or a progressive, but it was really just a backlash, if I look back on it and reflect, to having come of age during the George W. Bush administration.
8: Yeah.
12: And particularly to the Iraq War. And so, like, if you're not that sophisticated of a political analyst when you're, like, 15, which is what I was, then you kind of just think, oh, your natural home must therefore be in the Democratic Party. And I was also pretty much supportive of kind of the more liberal cultural mores around, gay marriage and stuff at the time. That would have been the big issue. Now I couldn't give less of a crap about, gay marriage, whatever, abolish it. But, so then prior to thinking that journalism was something I could even pursue, I definitely supported Obama in 2008, first against Hillary, because that was a big climb. I campaigned for Obama in the primaries. It was the first time I went to New Hampshire to kind of canvass and stuff, which, people should actually do if they're interested in American politics, almost as an education to just talk to randos and normies about how they're thinking about American political developments. That's something I try to do now, even, having hopefully matured a little bit in my political orientation. I always like to kind of like gut check or temperature check just random people about random issues. So like even the Jeffrey Epstein stuff, on a couple of occasions, I'll just, you know, one time last summer I went to the Jersey Shore and just spent the day asking people about Jeffrey Epstein, which is hilarious.
13: And what were the results of this?
12: I mean, the very first guy, I mean, people could pull up the video. I swear to God, I didn't plan this out. The very first guy I spoke to, he was like, he almost looked like he was an aging rocker or something. It's a certain type in like South Jersey, you know, Philly suburbs.
13: Yeah, yeah.
12: Who said, you know what? It's funny that you mentioned it. My wife and I just last month were on a boat tour to the Epstein Island in the U.S. Virgin Islands. So they literally had gone out of their way to take a boat tour of the island. And then reporting back onto me, and he had a whole spiel. He was pro Trump in kind of this kind of like inchoate way, where he was given a whole explanation of how, you know, he was super into Epstein and Pizzagate. Right. He brought up on his own volition, but was also like trying to come up on the fly with an explanation for how Trump wasn't to blame for why like the files weren't coming out. So you know, I don't go to the Jersey Shore or similar locales and start like really berating those types of people as I would like a member of Congress or something. I'm just like interested in how they're like formulating their views or processing information, where they get their information from. That's a good thing to ask people, like where do you go online or whatever. Anyway, in terms of my own political sort of trajectory, I kind of, you know, in my teens, early 20s, thought of myself kind of more full-throatedly on the left in some fashion. Started out journalistic at The Nation magazine, which is kind of the flagship, journal of the American left. Although, you know, unlike lots of other liberal organs, even during the Trump years, you know, there's a bunch of crap on there. But, like, they still have, like, allowed a little bit more of a dissenting, quote-unquote, heterodox, I hate that term now, sort of left-ish perspective on things. So, like, Aaron Monte, for example, for a long time, during the first Trump administration, was, like, their weekly Russiagate kind of correspondent.
13: Yeah.
12: Some of that was just because Katrina Vandenhoeven was the editor and publisher, who I knew and interned for, and her husband, Stephen F. Cohen, was a Russian studies scholar, who spoke Russian fluently and so forth, and was, like, very much against the liberal hysterics. Anyway, that's sort of a tangent. But, you know, as time has gone on, just to kind of, like, you know, I could spend the rest of your show talking about this, which wouldn't be that interesting. But as time has gone on, I've become much more increasingly averse to any sort of totalizing ideology.
13: Yeah.
12: Not because I'm just like a centrist or somebody who's like floating above it all, and anybody who has any kind of passionate political commitments are stupid. It's just because whatever sort of like political ideology I could discernibly have in the past has kind of been supplanted by what you might call more like journalistic ideology or empiricist ideology, where I'm more about trying to apprehend what's going on in the world to the best of my ability and synthesize it more so than offering any all-encompassing prescriptions for like how society should be organized or like how young men should, you know, get chicks or all these other like running, you know, themes that kind of dominate online discussion. Not to say I don't have preferences. Whenever an election comes around, I'll say who I'm voting for or not voting for. I did vote Republican in the New Jersey gubernatorial election last year because I was sick and tired of Phil Murphy, but Jack Schitter really got swamped.
13: Yeah,
12: and then I voted for my municipal stuff on the presidential level, you know, because it's so foreign policy heavy, including with Trump, that I always make that kind of like the determining variable in terms of how I'm evaluating whether I can vote for a particular candidate. I didn't vote for either Kamala Harris or Donald Trump. I haven't voted for Trump either time, or either of the three, any of the three times. In part because of some foreign policy stuff, definitely in 2020 and 2024, but also because the guy's just like, you know, sorry if this offends anybody, but he's like, you know, a maniac. So like, it's not somebody you really want to like invest in reputationally. I know you guys probably have a different view on that.
13: I definitely
12: But then
13: do.
12: That's my perspective. But, you know, likewise with the Democrats, like what I want to like, what I'm going to be attached at the hip now journalistically, where for like the next 4 years, I got to explain why I voted for Kamala Harris or Joe Biden or Pete Buttigieg, you know, whatever. I mean, it's just, and so, you know, I liked Tulsi for a while. I'll admit that, in that, you know, she was kind of like in this sort of niche, you might call it, where she was a Democrat for a while, or so I thought. And like was accused constantly of being a right wing sort of plant who was just about taking down the Dems and helping Trump. But that really wasn't her MO in the 2020 campaign. She obviously had a change of heart, let's say, when, I don't know, around the time she became a paid Fox News contributor. But that's all to say, to sum up, My ideology, I'm not trying to be evasive when I say that I don't have a definitive or concrete ideology, because if I did, I would just disclose it. My ideology now is more against kind of like totalizing belief systems, partisan polarization, illogic.
13: Yeah.
12: Definitely a lot of stiff, superstitious claptrap that, you know, Tuckerology is definitely a big progenitor of these days and so forth. And that's, I think, best where I most...
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13: I think it's quite healthy too, and how I see your work, and I'd like to talk a bit more about the Jeffrey Epstein material. You know, in the last number of months, I think you've
14: been the New York financier.
13: You've been
12: the New York financier.
13: You've been really spot on with Epstein, and the role that you play in the journalistic sphere as a whole is someone who is both ideologically more independent, but also financially more independent. Some of us are enmeshed in conservative institutions; others are enmeshed in liberal institutions. And what I think the role that you've played successfully is this kind of like Philip Marlowe character, a little cynical, a little skeptical, a bit of a gadfly.
12: I've heard Ignatius G. Riley.
13: Yeah. Less flattering. I'd go with Philip Marlowe.
12: Hey, I'm Mr. Self-Deprecation.
13: You're at any kind of cocktail hour that's available. I feel like I've seen you in various cocktail hours.
12: I don't go to many cocktail hours, but whenever
13: I've seen you
12: it's
13: in
12: a couple.
13: But then you're
12: kind
13: of
12: I go to like two or three media functions a year. Every time I go, it's like some kind of a crisis.
8: you should stay home more. But the value that I think you add is you're willing to call bullshit. And it's not in a kind of partisan way, to any extent that I've seen. And talk about Epstein in particular, because people on the left and the right seem to be totally wedded to the most maximalist Epstein conspiracy theories. And then some people who may have harbored private skepticism were unwilling or really too scared to cross that online consensus. Mm-hmm. And then you come kind of like brashly barreling through the discourse and basically saying, all
12: like
8: you
12: the
8: people
12: Kool-Aid
8: are
12: man
8: full
12: and
8: of
12: family
8: it.
12: Guy? Yeah,
8: I've read the lawsuits. I've read the testimonies. Yeah. These people are totally untrustworthy. This maximalist conspiracy theory is bunk. Like, how did you arrive at that opinion? And then what was your experience like just kind of demolishing a lot of this pseudo discourse that had been propped up prior to that?
12: Let me first say that there are certain people now who have taken a liking to my Epstein reporting or analysis or commentary on pure politically opportunistic grounds, which is fine. I mean, that's their prerogative, but it has become the dominant anti-Trump narrative of the second term. Similar to how Russiagate was the prominent anti-Trump narrative of the first term, in which I was also, maybe this is a little bit braggadocious, as Trump likes to say. I was, kind of ahead of the curve in sort of forensically examining the fallacies of that whole thing as well.
13: Michael, hold on. I got to interject to just sort of prop you up on that point, because I remember very vividly you going after people like Marcy Wheeler, these like Russiagate maximalists. And you kind of, again, in a very systematic way, in the same way you've done with the Epstein files, just by the mere fact that you actually like read this material and went through it like sort of piece by piece, you're able to dismantle all these kind of like hysterical arguments and leave these people
12: it's
13: just
12: not
13: sort of
12: a novelty
13: flailing.
12: These days, I guess, to read the stuff.
13: Yeah. But I mean, really? Okay, sorry, carry on. Because
8: What did you find? Can you summarize the basic narrative of what you found that turned you, that convinced you that the maximalist narrative was bunk?
12: Well, as a little bit of background, okay, so I had been kind of intermittently following the Jeffrey Epstein story, like a lot of people, for many years. I would probably demarcate it even to 2011, when the Daily Mail first published a series of articles featuring Virginia Roberts Gouffre, who had reportedly had this association with Prince Andrew. Actually, initially, not to get too deep in the weeds, but initially when that was reported in 2011, after a Daily Mail reporter, Sharon Churcher, went to Australia to interview Virginia Roberts Gouffre, gave her $150,000 for it plus serialization revenue. Initially, it wasn't even alleged that Virginia Roberts Gouffre had any kind of sexual liaison whatsoever with Prince Andrew. In fact, that was disclaimed. That only got added later as the mythology built. Then 2015, I don't know if you probably recall Lomez, since you're, very a media. You keep an eye on what's going on in the media land.
13: I do.
12: Gawker published basically excerpts from what was then called the Little Black Book.
13: Yeah.
12: This kind of contact book that had been purloined from Jeffrey Epstein's house in Palm Beach by a former house manager of his. It was published at Gawker. So around that time, I kind of thought it was funny. Like, it was funny that Alan Dershowitz was saying, I only got one massage, and it was from a Russian woman in her 40s named Olga. I never took my underwear off. Okay, that's just kind of superficially funny. So that was like my engagement.
8: Also bizarrely specific, right? That's like, I'm so much more suspicious now.
12: Yeah. Well, turns out, I mean, nobody's ever been more, I mean, I have plenty of issues with Dershowitz on, other subjects, but like nobody's ever been more vindicated on anything than he is with respect to the Epstein story. So, I mean, maybe he should have been specific about which, what the undergarments he was wearing when he happened to be on the Epstein property. But then, as time goes on, and like, every now and then, this is before we get this, massive truckload of files, right? But every now and then there would be a new development with some kind of court proceeding, because there's like, unbelievably voluminous volumes, to kind of use redundant phraseology there, of litigation, civil litigation, where stuff would be sealed, and then there would be motions to unseal it, and you finally get an unsealing, and then you get a dump of tons of stuff. And like, I over time, the kind of like nuts and bolts of the narrative weren't really adding up to me. By 2022, 2021, Ghislaine Maxwell's on trial, right?
13: Yeah.
12: And I was kind of, you know, fixated on other issues at the time. I don't know, vaccine passports or whatever, or, you know, it was the lead up to the Ukraine war.
13: Yeah.
12: So I couldn't get like that immersed in it, even though like my intuitions were that there was something that was off. And like, I had to go to the courthouse and like sit there every day to actually get a full breath of the trial. I've obviously read the entire transcript, all the supplemental materials, et cetera. But like something just didn't sit right with me about the government's case, which was overseen by Maureen Comey. Right. And then by 2022, right, all of a sudden we get what seemed like it should be a big story if you think the Epstein story is a story, which is that we get a formal recantation by Virginia Roberts Giuffre by way of her lawyers, this whole lawyer cabal, Bradley Edwards, David Boies et al., where she retracts her claims against Alan Dershowitz that she had been leveling in graphic, lurid detail for years, including under deposition, including, you know, in scenarios where theoretically she could be charged with perjury. And, you know, it wasn't just like on an off chance they like bumped into each other and then he grabbed her ass or something. It was like six instances, she said, of rape when she was a minor. And she described like Dershowitz's body parts and, you know, kind of grotesque detail and like his ejaculation habits and all this stuff. And then all of a sudden she retracts it and Dershowitz is not even looking for any monetary remuneration. He just wants the public acknowledgement of the retraction, which he gets. I'm like, wait a second. Shouldn't this be a little bit more foregrounded if we're going to have this kind of like simmering Epstein narrative that's kind of out there in the ether? Because, you know, around this time, we also have, you know, this is the Biden administration, right? So here's where the right-wing culprits are, you know, come in. Because, you know, the right-wing low info, infotainment online system definitely was a huge factor in making this a giant story because it made it so that it was cross-ideological. It was this ideological synthesis, so it couldn't be pigeonholed as left or right or pro-Democrat or pro-Republican necessarily, which kind of makes it more enduring and resonant. And so because ambitious Republican political figures are kind of absorbing this in the ambiance, they just kind of like take for granted, there must have been this, you know, deep state child sex trafficking thing that kind of like borrows thematically from QAnon, but is more like real than QAnon, I guess. And it implicates, you know, some of our big Democratic villains like Bill Clinton.
13: Yes.
12: Or Reid Hoffman or Larry Summers. And, you know, I mean, hey, Jeffrey Epstein himself was a Democrat, perhaps, blah, blah, blah, blah. And like Donald Trump, it must be true that he was the actual hero in the narrative. He threw Epstein out of Mar-a-Lago in 04, which is, you know, BS. And so like somehow they kind of fashioned it into this pro-Trump narrative that was very useful for them in 2024. Because in 2024, the way that the Republican sort of apparatus appealed to younger demographics, especially young men, was to become very, you know, podcast oriented.
13: Yes.
12: Theo Vaughn, you know, chortling it up with JD and all this. And, you know, Rogan is like, you know, the beacon of everybody's sort of like media awareness. So like you have to kind of almost embrace his epistemology. And Epstein is foundational to that online conspiracist epistemology. And so, you know, it gets to the point that's absurd. Cash Patel is a private citizen, of course, goes on one of the dumbest programs of them all, which is the Benny Johnson Show in late 2023. I mean, you know, I'm right, Chris. And, and what does he say? This quote's going to be seared into my mind for all eternity and should be seared to your guys' as well.
13: Please. No,
12: put on your big boy pants and tell us who the pedophiles are. That's what Cash Patel says to the then FBI director, Christopher Wray, as though Christopher Wray had a list of pedophiles in his desk. And he could open the drawer and finally, you know, enlighten us as to who all these satanic pedophiles were. I mean, it was ridiculous, but it was exactly the kind of red meat you would throw to the Republican sort of social media id at that time. And, you know, so that was sort of like the calcification of the right wing component to this. Obviously, Epstein dies in 2019 under the first Trump administration. So you have like the emergence initially of a left wing conspiracy oriented sort of like cottage industry, like the TrueAnon podcasts and people where they're like, wait a second, Bill Barr's the attorney general. His father, Donald Barr, might have been the headmaster at the Dalton School in 1974 when Jeffrey Epstein was first hired as a math teacher, although we can't locate the personnel records. So we don't know if he hired him, but it doesn't really matter. We could just like throw that in the mix as this kind of like dot connecting Charlie Day thing that we're sketching out. And Then, you know, you add the whole component of a child sex trafficking or pedophilia operation, which really was what QAnon was pretty much about.
13: Yes.
12: Where it's demonic. It's got this, like, this unregulated Christian
13: fervor. Meta-narrative is already there.
12: Exactly.
13: Yeah, it's already there. You just tap into it.
12: Exactly. Yeah. So what I find amazing, and then, you know, into the second Trump administration, obviously, they make a whole big deal. Not Trump himself, who is always noncommittal, if you notice, but his certain, you know, his more, you know, brain-damaged surrogates like Bongino or whomever. They're the ones out there saying, yeah, we're going to, you know, 2024, let's go. We're going to storm it. You know, it's going to be Rogan. It's going to be Elon. It's going to be Tulsi. It's going to be RFK Jr. It's going to be Cash Patel, government gangsters.
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13: Yeah.
8: Michael, were you one of the influencers that had the binder? Did you get the binder? Were you there? Was that you?
12: Yeah. I envy Jack Posobiec and Cernovich to my dying
13: listen.
12: Day.
13: Okay, hold on. So let me try to like defend this in some degree because
12: you're not going to be able to. But
13: this glosses over some of the psychology behind this, because there's this period where like the Epstein conspiracy is a kind of, I don't know, I don't want to call it like a pseudo belief, but there's some understanding of the people sort of participating in this that it doesn't have like real practical political implications. It's just like we're testing certain ideas, and there's this kind of narrative in the air, and you know, we're going to just like see where it takes us. We're going to follow the evidence, and there's something sort of fun. Like you said, it's like infotainment. Okay.
12: Choose your own adventure.
13: Yeah, but that is how it was. It sort of functioned for a while, and nobody really cared. Okay, did Acosta? Was it Acosta who said the line about he belongs to intelligence?
12: Alex Acosta. No, that's a phony.
13: Okay,
12: line.
13: But no,
12: it's
13: no,
12: part
13: no.
12: of the folklore. Well, that
13: I get
12: just
13: it. But my point is, whether or not that actually happened is sort of irrelevant to the playful way that this folk story is being used as a way to like sort of metabolize people's understanding of the deep state. Okay, and you have in this like ecosystem people who just kind of play around with these ideas. Now, and you know, you get this stuff like with Bill Barr and his, like, the novel that his dad wrote, and then, like, you know.

0: that the thing no longer becomes like a story that is, you know, just traded around on like Reddit forums or whatever, or something you just speculate idly about like in random Twitter threads, but that now at some point serious quote unquote people start taking it seriously and using it seriously as a cudgel against their political opponents. And what I'm asking is a serious question, which is, A, do you agree that something, there was some transition that happened at some point? And then B, like, what marked that transition? Because to me, it seemed to happen right after the Trump election. 2024, this like changes, it becomes something new that, you know, people who were previously not interested in this, Ro Khanna, what does Ro Khanna ever had to say about the Epstein files, is suddenly interested in this.
1: Massey, for example,
0: and then this is then eventually what leads to like this Alan Cole guy talking about pedophilia in his statement and his justifications for wanting to go after Trump. Okay.
2: Epstein is like an all-purpose tool. And everyone knows that if you pick up the Epstein tool, you can get clicks, you can drive media narratives, you can try to use it as a weapon against your political opponents.
0: Yeah.
2: And it's like a human hand grenade, and you're just tossing it back and forth, hoping that he doesn't blow up in your face.
0: Yeah, but like, okay, but Robert Wright and Mickey Kaus used to do this podcast every week. Great, great podcast. Love those guys at Blocking Heads.
1: Shout out.
0: Okay. And they would like, as a part of their regular routine, they would like talk about Epstein. Okay. I don't know if you remember this, Michael, ever like really? Listen to this. They called it like the Parrot Room or something, whatever. And they would do this kind of like idle, again, like sort of almost fun speculation about this thing. Do you see some moment at which that changed, which
2: Cash Patel?
0: Was it Cash? I don't know.
1: Here's how Cash Patel ended up in December 2023 making his ridiculous statement on the Benny Johnson, you know, low IQ podcast hour. It was that, you know, I don't know. It's hard to pinpoint like a truly decisive, you know, moment where it kind of transitioned away from the kind of idle speculation that it's just kind of fun to chatter about with your buddies and became something that was more kind of like politically tangible. But I do think Elon had a big role. Mm. Elon is the one, Elon buys Twitter, right? In late 2022. And he's a huge Epstein obsessive. He loves just accusing whoever he can of being pedos. He actually had to go to court over that. Remember?
2: In Thailand. Yeah.
1: The guy who like rescued like some girls in a cave.
2: A cave.
1: Yeah.
2: The spelunkers?
1: So he's already kind of primed for that. He's in the sort of milieu of with like Rogan and whomever, like we'd be egging that stuff on. Eddie Bravo somehow is somebody we have to be aware of.
0: Ian Carroll, you know.
1: Yeah. Well, this predates Ian Carroll. Who knows where the hell he came from?
0: Yeah.
1: Some creepy, you know, ripping the time space continuum. but, you know, Elon starts, you know, tweeting pretty aggressively around like 2022-ish. It's a little bit under the radar. It's not like what he's focused on every single day, but he starts popularizing this idea of an Epstein client list that the Biden administration is covering up.
0: Yes.
1: And this is part of the reason why we got to get now Republicans elected again to, you know, root out all the deep state corruption, which is now intermingled with Epstein. And also he's got an axe to grind with like, you know, some of his adversaries like Reid Hoffman, who he claims were on the island more than he was or whatever. Because a lot of this is like intra elite score settling.
0: Yes.
1: Similar with like Trump said, you know, one day he'll say, you know, I'm actually a big fan of Bill Clinton. I think it's awful that he's been embroiled on all this. And the next day he'll say, you know, Bill Clinton and Larry Summers were on the island to investigate them. But Elon
2: guys,
1: starts.
2: I think yes.
1: But everybody's taking cues from Elon. Everyone in the right wing ecosystem is taking cues from Elon starting around 2022 because he's got, you know, X and he's putting out these declarations that like Democrat corruption and, you know, it goes hand in hand with wokeism. It goes hand in hand with kind of like the general sort of sclerosis of the Democratic paradigm. And that's why they don't want to do anything with Epstein. And so, yeah, that does boomerang into 2025 when there is a review ordered by, Cash Patel. Part of their kind of like, you know, they have this whole thing we're going to satisfy the Rogan crowd by doing disclosure of Epstein, of JFK files, you know, MLK they threw in for some reason.
0: Yeah.
1: And also like vaguely Epstein. And they do this review and like, I would have loved to be in the room when Bongino and Cash Patel get the memo back that they never saw was going to see the light of day. But, you know, thank God on some love for the Epstein files because now we have this stuff. This is going to be in some, you know, dusty, you know, locker in the DOJ headquarters for all of time. But like once they finally got briefed from the SDNY prosecutors, who like went

0: you know, in like March of 2025, went through all the evidence and like, look, guys, there are no cameras in the bedrooms or bathrooms. There's nobody who has ever credibly alleged to have been sexually abused by any third party individuals. You know, Epstein produced no child pornography or even any material that depicting any sexual abuse whatsoever. I mean, this is like taking a sledgehammer to the common political, common media sort of social media fueled narrative. And how is Pam Bondi going to figure out how to convey that to the general public? She's like the last person you'd want to have be in charge of conveying that, right? So it leads to the whole disaster where, you know, Trump eventually says, look, I'm just going to start calling this a hoax and demand everybody fall in line, which he like partially does. But then you have some of these gadfly Republicans like Massey and MTG and whomever who, you know, have enough numbers to sign this discharge petition to release the Epstein files. And so it's just a whole nightmare. But I think, you know, obviously, yes, if Democrats have identified this as a pressure point for the MAGA coalition, something they can kind of like, you know, pick and claw at and it'll cause fissures within MAGA, yeah, then they're going to exploit it. And I think it's even more important in certain ways than Russiagate, right? Because Russiagate was not like something your average Netflix or Hulu viewer really cared about.
1: No.
0: Whereas this is, Epstein's a big pop cultural issue as well. I mean, you'd be amazed. If you just search through TikTok, YouTube, wherever, Instagram, people you'd never heard of before get like 30 million views on their videos looking through Epstein files.
2: Constantly joking about it.
1: My 10-year-old son.
0: And Democrats can then utilize that as a political tactic where they couldn't with Russiagate.
1: They play a game. It's like a tag derivative game called the Epstein files. And I asked them, they're 10. I asked them like, what do you think this is? They have no clue. They have no idea.
0: Wait, who's 10?
1: My son. They play this game, tag game called the Epstein files.
0: Wait, hold on a second. You got to explain this to me. This is amazing.
1: No, that's
0: first of all,
1: it. How does your 10-year-old son
0: know the name Jeffrey Epstein?
1: Who knows? That's what you're. It's in the making ether, your point.
0: Oh,
1: it's
0: you
1: just
0: know what?
1: Kind of.
0: Does he?
2: It's osmotic. Yeah.
0: Is he on one of those gaming app things? I forget the name now, but it's like where you can kind of like create your own games.
1: It's just a meme.
2: Roblox.
1: It's a meme.
2: P. Diddy. I'm sure P. Diddy is every kid knows P. Diddy. Yeah. Every kid knows Jeffrey
1: Epstein. They know the P. Diddy
0: thing, amazing, too.
1: Yeah, they don't actually know what it is, but it's just this meme that's kind of permeated the entire culture.
2: So, Michael, in your...
0: So how do you explain to your 10-year-old who Jeffrey Epstein is?
2: You don't explain. You just say, all right, so cool, funny, we're not going to talk about this.
0: Okay.
2: But so, Michael, in your look at the evidence, what is the worst thing that Jeffrey Epstein verifiably did?
1: Yeah.
2: What was his ultimate transgression?
1: I'll steel man.
0: But before I get to the steel manning, let me just point out that, you know, Lomez is correct in sort of pointing toward this. I think I coined the term ambient folklore around Epstein that nobody really ever bothered to look into that deeply.
1: No.
0: Apparently, in terms of like, you know, analyzing the underlying factual record, you know, you could spend the rest of your life trying to pour through every court document and still not finish.
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2: What did he do, though? What was his greatest crime?
0: I'm going to steelman it, but like one more point before I steelman it, okay? I just want to point out that what Jeffrey Epstein himself did is not why this became a resurgent political issue in July of 2025. It became a resurgent political issue, you know, fracas, because of the idea that there was a, quote, client list.
1: Yeah.
0: You know, which Elon is the one who educated us about initially, and then it got appropriated by
2: a myth. Yeah,
0: pretty much. You know, the little black book was a real thing. That was kind of a nickname for it, but like you could kind of conflate that with a client list, and it just kind of like just there's just layers of myth that built where people thought that there was just like a literal list somewhere. Thanks to Elon, largely, not exclusively, because then the Democrats appropriate it when they can use it as an anti-Trump narrative for the second term when they're in the wilderness and they have nothing really to latch onto for the first 6 or 8 months. So the controversy never came. Like Jeffrey Epstein by mid 2025 had been dead for 6 years. The actual criminality that he was alleged to have committed stopped in 2005. Okay, so we're talking about 20 years, and the reason why it resurfaces with such force is not because we now have to take a very forensic, microscopic look at like the exact age on the birth certificates of anybody that Epstein might have encountered during one of his massages. It was that there was this larger cover-up that was being perpetrated, okay? All that being said, I will get into the Epstein's actual conduct. Steelmanning the case is, I don't even have to, this is true, I think, from everything I've seen. He had an incredibly insatiable sex drive, most of his life. And that got turbocharged even into middle age because according to Ghislaine Maxwell, and there's actually some files in the recent files that come out verifying this where he's like having, you know, consulting testosterone experts or whatever. Into his 50s, he's taking big doses of testosterone, which, you know, I don't have to explain to you physiologically like what that might entail in terms of, you know, maybe his sort of like lack of care in procuring gratification for that. And so, you know, and he had even before, so we're talking about a period in terms of like the actual stuff that people that is he's most known for having done or allegedly done. That takes place within a pretty narrow window of his entire, you know, existence on our God's green earth. It's 2002 to 2005 in Palm Beach.
1: Yeah.
0: Prior to that, he always had younger girlfriends.
1: But this is where he's like procuring girls from like the local high school to give him massages and stuff.
0: Even that's a little bit of a myth. Okay, hold on a second.
1: Okay,
0: but even before 2002, he was known as a ladies' man. Go look at that birthday book that came out that they subpoenaed, the House Oversight Committee subpoenaed from the estate. I mean, it's great reading. You know, even his friends from like, you know, back in the day, high school, college, you know, part of like what they're joking about is that he's a preternatural ladies man, right? And he's never going to settle down and get married with anyone because he loves to be surrounded by attractive young women. And, you know, he kind of wanted almost like a sophisticated harem around him.
1: Yeah.
0: You know, of young adult women, but
1: I've met
0: young,
1: guys like on this. This is not unusual, by the way.
0: No, it's not, especially if you're a, you know, very, very rich.
1: Yeah.
0: Got a private plane.
2: If you have unlimited cash too, it becomes
0: he was good looking.
2: Calculation.
0: I mean, check him out without the shirt on at like age 50. He looks fantastic.
1: That's all that testosterone.
0: But then in 2002, 2005, you know, Ghislaine Maxwell says, and I think this is right. I mean, I think she's accurately relaying her observations. She observed, because she was kind of detaching from him by that point anyway. They had like a little bit of fling in the 90s. Then she becomes almost like an employee of his, personal associate too. But she observes like a personality change in him where he's getting a little bit more aggressive, a little bit maybe more reckless. And then, you know, one thing leads to another. And he has this situation at the Palm Beach house where girls, you know, younger girls, let's say mostly between, let's say, I don't know, 17 to 19, but there are some younger. So we get 15 and 16 here and there. And, you know, it gets set off with a 14-year-old who lies about her age. But like, just in general, he has a situation where he is just like obsessed with getting massages constantly. He has an ideology around massages, including non-sexualized massages.
1: Yeah.
0: Like, I don't know what you call that ideology. It's something about like, you know, chakras or whatever. Or he just needs massages constantly. And, including sometimes he has, you know, he'll have like, you know, actual professional masseuses come, but then that gets sort of like mixed in with these girls recruit, you know, from, you know, the local area, some of whom, you know, may even be 18, but they're seniors in high school. So they're going to have a friend who they might bring who's 17 and a junior or something. Yeah. And it's like a disaster waiting to happen. So they come, they tell each other. And not all of them are from like trailer trash backwoods areas. Some of them are just kind of middle class, but you know, they, you know, word gets around that you can get $200 or $300 to go massage this rich guy.
1: Yeah.
0: You don't have to do anything you don't want to do. Maybe he'll ask you to strip down to your bra, but you don't even have to do that. And you know, as they keep coming back, he then would escalate more and more what kind of maybe sexual sort of activities might take place. But it was it wasn't even non-consensual. Look, I know it's controversial because like if you're 17 in Florida, you can never consent to anything. But like, I think it's worth differentiating just outright rape from something that was maybe statutorily not lawful in Florida. If we want to just put in proportion the severity of the conduct, because we're now in the midst of a global pedophile crisis.
1: Yes.
0: Take down.
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0: And even if you look at the media coverage, again, I have a sense of humor about this stuff, as you could probably tell. I'm not taking it that seriously. And like, the memes are funny. And like, obviously, if I'm walking back to my hotel and I kind of think, okay, it would be sort of humorous to tell Jim Acosta to come meet me at 2 a.m. in front of the Hampton Inn. And frankly, I should be the brand ambassador for the Hampton Inn. But like, if you look at the media coverage, like, see this, it's like Mediaites and, you know, New York Mag and all these stupid publications, it's all framed as though I was the one who instigated the idea of fighting physically. Look, if I would fight anyone, I would be like a wet noodle flailing. Okay, so like, I'm not
1: Michael,
0: I'm not,
1: you're the fly
0: fighting
1: in the ointment of the Epstein saga, though, and so of course they want to see you sort of.
0: But here's the larger implications. Yeah, it's just kind of amusing as an anecdote, but like, the larger implications are, Substack had been known, you know, for the past couple of years, it's kind of like the Wild West. It's where all the canceled journo refugees would go, and they would get a big following. They didn't have to be indebted to any of the corporate media or the institutional media that was like being taken over by like 26-year-old racial ideologists and so forth. And as time has gone on, they've tried to mainstream, hence why they hold these parties now, which is fine. I mean, I'm not going to begrudge the business decision, because for bizarrely enough, people like Acosta or Chris Saliza, these other people who are at CNN in places, seem to do pretty well on Substack. Yeah, I don't really understand who's paying for them, but they do. And so like, there's like an almost like a new, even in the independent media, there's like a new sort of like hierarchy where if certain people are aggrieved, then like, the instant reflex is to say, okay, whoever is aggrieving them, they're the ones we have to get out of here, because we're like, we're trying to be the suitable destination for these respectable journalists now, in addition to like, you know, Matt Taibbi or Greenwald or, you know, Seymour Hersh or whomever like had gone in previous years.
2: Imagine thinking that Chris Chiliza and Jim Acosta are at the height of journalistic respectability. It's just unbelievable to me.
0: I mean, like, you get it, right? Because you want the biggest possible audience as possible on Substack. So if there's like just normie media consumers who are maybe like, you know, vaguely resistance types, then you don't just want like, you know, the anti-woke heterodox people who are boring anyway, like dominating the leadership charts, you know, in 2026. Maybe in 2021 that was okay. But in 2026, you want to sort of diversify. So I mean, I get the logic of it. I don't even necessarily object, because like, they don't impose anything on me in terms of what I can do on Substack. But in terms of like dynamics like this, where there's like a get together where people are invited if they have enough subscriptions, then there does become this more subtle hierarchy where an Acosta, even though, I mean, he should be looked at on as a joke, he kind of gets this presumed authority, especially if he's coming in this gallant way as a sensitive man to save this woman who's being harangued by, you know, somebody, you know, me, like showing up in my black suit, you know, black tie attire and like trying to like politely ask her a question. So that's sort of interesting. And, you know, I think it's part of like one little wrinkle in what I think needs to be happening more full-throatedly in general, which is like an actual media critique of the alternative or independent media, which is now like, you know, I don't have to explain to you guys, taking over in terms of its influence from the more traditional media, which everybody was like wanting to happen and welcoming, but like, they don't apply any real media critique to it. So we have Tucker as the number 4 podcast or whatever, not just for news and politics, but if you look at the Spotify or Apple charts overall, where like day in and day out, it's like, Donald Trump, you know, he kind of, you know, I had this big religious epiphany that happened to coincide with my leaving Fox, you know, when I was attacked by the 3 demons in bed that I share with several hunting dogs. And I've, you know, I have to break it to you, because like, there's no other way to interpret what's going on with this Iran war other than, you know, Donald Trump could be the Antichrist because he didn't place his hand on the Bible when he was sworn in January 2025. It's just, come on. I mean, so that we need like a reasoned critique of all facets of the independent media. And if you're like just stuck complaining about the New York Times day in and day out. Not that there's nothing to complain about. You kind of have like broader.
1: No, this is a recurring theme on this show. Talking about the problem of this media ecosystem and where the incentives are aligned and what was lost when, you know, for whatever it was or wasn't, like mainstream media's sort of gatekeeping function at least created some sort of internal coherence. I think like they did it poorly and increasingly poorly throughout the 2010s, and maybe even it started earlier. But we did lose something when everybody just went into this sort of wild, wild west mode. I think, Michael, we're going to have to revisit this. I actually want to talk to you actually about the media ecosystem and what you see going on with journalism, because I think you have some special insights, especially like what's going on the left, what's going on with mainstream media discourse, what's going on right, independent, populist media discourse. You kind of have your feet in all these different places.
0: This is where I'm a little bit, speaking of my idiosyncrasies, and I don't know like how this sort of arose out of my temperament, but it did. Like, you know, back when we first met or we first, you know, exchanged messages or whatever, you know, sort of like some of the context there is like circa 2016, you know, I'm writing for the American Conservative. I'm writing for Reason. Would later write for The Spectator. I actually just wrote their magazine diary this week for The Spectator, nice. You know, magazine. But like I made sort of a conscious decision to write for as many publications across the political spectrum as I could, you know, start at The Nation. So yeah, I did Mother Jones and Salon, but then I wanted to kind of couple that with, you know, at least the more rational right wing publications. Yeah. And like, American Conservative and I, you know, we would agree more on the foreign policy stuff anyway, right? So, and so I think, yeah, that does kind of give me a little bit more of a way to kind of dispassionately assess how the media works across the spectrum. And like, so in 2024, a lot of the right wing people who loved me on Russiagate, loved me on the George Floyd stuff, they were in a revolt because I'm like, hey guys, it's probably not great that, you know, Molly Hemingway and the Federalists, they're commercially dependent on Donald Trump himself promoting their books on his proprietary social media platform. I don't know. There could be maybe some distorted incentives there. And so, and also he's not going to do any real adversarial interviews during the 2024 election. He does now as president, but during, as the nominee, he would go to Rogan, he would go to, you know, streamers and stuff. So he would never have to explain how is he going to solve the Ukraine war in 24 hours or bring peace to the Middle East and whatnot. And so I was sort of like, I just had like sort of the cognitive equipment to analyze that without getting into this defensive posture where I'm defending the right wing project or something against the libs, even though the libs like hated me over lots of stuff, as you recall, in the distant past. But like, I'm not trying to supplicate before anybody because like there's problems on both sides of the spectrum that really need some like rational evaluation, as I think you would probably agree.
1: Michael, this is why we love you. This is why you're a national treasure. In this house, Michael Tracy is a hero. End of story. Yeah. Okay.
0: Tony Soprano.
2: He's our Marlowe, wading through the ugly swamps of the independent media sphere. And
0: I'm going to be debating Brett Weinstein in Vancouver in about two weeks.
1: Are you going to Grand Rapids?
2: Building 7. Is it about Building 7?
0: No. It's in Vancouver. Some web summit thing.
1: All right,
0: the proposition is, we should abolish all podcasts. And I'm taking the affirmative.
1: That's fine. I'm ready. I'm ready to go down with the ship,
2: my buddy. Nope. Yeah, come on, buddy.
0: There's no exceptions.
2: Keep us alive.
0: Read a friggin' book.
1: Yeah. We have plenty of books, okay? Read Passage Press books. All right, Michael, this was great.
2: All right, buddy. Appreciate you.
1: Thanks, man.
2: Keep up the good work.
0: Enjoyed it. Take care.
1: All right, bye-bye.

0: Right, LeBron James and the Lakers got beat last night by 18 points. I think the spread was around 15. I was predicting they were going to lose by 25. But they exceeded my expectations last night, but not everyone's expectations. It's kind of weird. You know, I'm known as a huge LeBron James critic. And here in recent months, and just about the entire NBA season, I had virtually nothing negative to say about LeBron James. And I don't have anything negative to say today. But I'm kind of weirded out or confused why so many people are being critical of LeBron James. The Oklahoma City Thunder are a juggernaut. They're probably going to win their second world championship here shortly or this summer. And everybody expects them to sweep, or a gentleman sweep, a 4-1 sweep of the Lakers. LeBron, after the game last night, was asked about the Lakers' offense. They scored 90 points. They lost 108 to 90. LeBron scored 27 points, was very efficient, had a plus minus. In an 18-point loss, LeBron James was minus 6. In an 18-point loss, that's not bad. He was effective against a team playing at home that's the best team in the NBA and seems to be headed to their second world championship. The criticism of LeBron after he makes this comment, I'm going to play you this comment he made about, he's asked about the offense, they only scored 90 points, and he tells the truth, but some people are using it to criticize LeBron James. Let's play the clip.
1: Where do you think the offensive issues are coming from right now? Obviously, that's a great defense.
2: Issues coming from?
1: Yeah.
2: We have a guy that averaged 37 a game. What did he average, 35 this year?
1: 33
2: and a half?
1: Yeah.
2: I mean, what are you asking?
1: Okay, well, I'm asking, I mean, like, you guys...
2: There's the issues right there. We're playing against the number one defensive team in the NBA, mm-hmm. As far as the ratings and everything. And when you play against great defenses, you have to have guys that can attract multiple defenders on the floor at all time. Even I felt like we had great shots. We got some great shots tonight. We missed them. But when you play against the world champions, you, having a guy that averages 34, 6, and 8, and 8, and 9, whatever the hell, that's special. So we have to be better at finding ways to get to the blender, finding ways to get to the paint. You know, we know they're a paint-swarming team, so we have to be better with, you know, getting to the paint, not turning the ball over, and then shooting with confidence. But I feel like we got some really good looks, but shit.
0: Some people think LeBron is making unnecessary excuses or bringing Luka into this to mask his own shortcomings. What shortcomings? The guy had 27 points last night, had a plus minus, a minus 6, and an 18-point loss against the best team in basketball. It's like I'm being turned into a LeBron defender, and overall, I'm not a LeBron defender. But on this, I have to defend him. And on the entirety of this season, I'll defend LeBron James. He's having a difficult transition from the best player in the NBA and a guy that can lead and drive a team to a championship to now transitioning into, hey, I'm 41. I can still be an effective player in the league. I can't play 40 minutes. I think he played 36 last night. I'm not going to be the central figure in driving a team to a world championship. But over time, he settled into his role as the second or third wheel on the Lakers. And I hear him now at the end like saying, look, man, our best player is out. That's what happened to our offense. Now, he could have said those exact words, but he's like, man, our offense, we got a guy that, you know, put up 34 points, 8-9 assists, 8-9 rebounds a game, and he's not there. Come on. Y'all know what happened. We're on the road playing Oklahoma City. They got a great defense. We scored 90 points. Let's keep it moving. I bring all this up because, you know, we have one of LeBron's most consistent, most aggressive critics. I don't know what Scap said after this game. I really don't. I wanted to go into this conversation blind. But Scap, I'm ready to attack if you unfairly attack LeBron James. Am I right here? I thought LeBron did all he could. I think his answer after the game was appropriate. What are we doing here?
3: Jason, I'll be honest with you here. You may think, you know, harsh words from a harsh man is what you say about me all the time. Yes. But I'm honest and consistent, if nothing else. Last night, for the first time in almost a decade, I watched a game that LeBron James played in and had absolutely not one critical thing to say of him. He played as well as anybody in the NBA could be expected to play against that defense in that setting, without a key player and with the players that were playing around him struggling by and large with their shot. Austin Reeves, their second best player last night, because Luke is out, obviously. He had 8 points on 3 of 16 shooting. So there's really not much more you can anticipate from anybody, even in their prime, against this defense. So for LeBron to only be a -6 in a game they lost by 18 at 41 years of age against this defense, honestly, one of the best performances I've ever seen from LeBron. So, I don't have anything negative to say about him today. In response to what you're talking about after the game, look, I'll just say this. It's just unbecoming, Jason. I don't begrudge him for saying it. It is true, but like...
0: Unbecoming? Why is it unbecoming?
3: Let me tell you. I know you're going to roll your head. Let me just draw the connection here. I know you hate when I bring up Nikola Jokic, but let me just draw the connection. All right? Jason, do you know the Nuggets started the year off in the first 12 games, or in the first 15 in the last 12 games, the Denver Nuggets were 24-3 in 27 games with their full roster intact. That's a 72-game pacing. Their net rating over those 27 games was similar to the 72-10 Chicago Bulls in 95-96. They go into the playoffs without Aaron Gordon, without Peyton Watson. Their best player other than Jokic, Jamal Murray, was horrendous. Christian Brown, their $25 million shooting guard, allegedly was playing with severe calf and ankle injuries. After that loss, Nikola Jokic sat up there, and the first question he fielded was, what happened in the series? And he said, I wasn't good enough. I didn't make shots. I didn't get my teammates open. It all begins with me. That's the way you do it, Jason. I'm the one. The defenders of Nikola Jokic are the ones that are supposed to make those excuses on his behalf. I'm the one that's supposed to sprinkle those context, the elements into it. LeBron James is not supposed to sit up there and whine about what he doesn't have. And what he's just supposed to answer questions with the class and dignity that an all-time great is supposed to have.
0: That was not whining, Scap. That was fact.
3: It was an excuse.
0: No, it wasn't. It was an explanation. There are explanations and there are excuses. If Nikola Jokic were teammates with Steph Curry in his prime, because Luka Doncic is in his prime. I believe he was, wasn't he the leading scorer in the league? The leading scorer in the league is out. And you're asked what happened to your offense, and you say, well, the leading scorer in the league is out. That Nikola Jokic isn't playing with the leading scorer in the league. He's playing with Aaron Gordon and Jamal Murray and Christian Brown and those guys. And so Nikola Jokic is the best player on that team in his prime. And so when those guys go down, it still all falls on Nikola Jokic. And so with LeBron, the team is built around Luka Doncic. He's out. And LeBron just kind of matter-of-factly says, hey, that was the problem with our offense.
3: Is it not an excuse in and of itself? You had me on the show the day after the Nuggets lost to the Timberwolves, and you went in on Jokic. You sided with all the critics. You sided with all the critics questioning his playoff resume. But Jamal Murray is his second best player. He missed in Jokic's 6-year prime. Murray didn't play in 2 full years, 2 full playoff runs. Jamal Murray didn't even play. He was admittedly extraordinarily hampered and injured physically in 2 other of the 6 runs. So in 4 runs of the 6-year Nikola Jokic prime, his second best player was substantially hampered. You're not taking that as an excuse for Nikola Jokic's struggles and failures?
0: First of all, I'm not hypercritical of Nikola Jokic. I think he's great. I think he should have 4, if not 5 MVPs. I don't have a problem with Nikola Jokic, and I like the way he handled the end of his season. LeBron's in game 1. When this thing goes 4-0, let's see what he says after they go 4-0. Does he throw up Luka Doncic, or does he just, hey, I wasn't good enough, we weren't good enough, what we put out there wasn't good enough? We'll see. But after one game, I just have no problem with his comments. And if I'm looking, and there is a lot of criticism, because, again, you transition everything to a conversation about Nikola Jokic, I'm going to use this game to transition into a conversation about SGA. Terrible. With all hard to watch, with all his flopping and trying to foul baiting and all this other stuff. This is the guy that is, you know, in some the best player in the league, about to win probably his second MVP. And all he does, or not all he does, but he does way too much foul baiting and flopping. It's hard to watch. It makes a team that should be really enjoyable to watch difficult to watch.
3: Yeah, Jason, look, Shai Gilgeous-Alexander, he's going to get afforded the things that LeBron James. My big problem with LeBron isn't how he's playing at 41. It's not how he's carrying himself now in this season. I think he largely has been a class act this season, and he's played very well. I will agree with you on that. The problem is, look at the context of the remainder of his career. Look at the tactics he utilized to get his championships. Like, I think when you sprinkle those inconvenient truths into it, LeBron, you can make a case, is not top five. But he is a collection of his resume points, as will Shai be. To get into the Shai conversation. Jason,
0: you,
3: if he
0: please.
3: Wins this year.
0: I appreciate you getting there. Go ahead.
3: Yeah, if he wins this year, we're talking about back-to-back championships, back-to-back league MVPs, back-to-back final MVPs, back-to-back 60-win seasons, and 3 30-point-per-game average years. Like, we're talking about a guy that's assaulting all of a sudden already Dwayne Wade's collective resume as the arguably the third-best shooting guard ever already, and he's 27. But with that said, if you sprinkle in the inconvenient truths of context around Shai Gilgeous-Alexander, he has arguably the easiest ask, the best arrangement, the easiest deal of any superstar this century outside of Kevin Durant when he joined the Warriors at 73-9. Like, all this guy has to do, Jason, every time I watch that, my takeaway isn't even Shai flopping. It certainly isn't Shai's excellence either, though. When I watch the Thunder, every single time I watch them for the last 2 years, my main takeaways are, my God, this defense. If you disperse these pieces individually around the league, they might have the 7 or 8 best defenders in the NBA. Like, the top 10, of the top 10, all NBA selective teams, there's 2 teams, 5 players each, 10 guys. If you just disperse this team out through the league, they might have 7 or 8 guys on that all NBA defensive team on one unit. And then my second takeaway is, holy crap, they also have like 4 NBA starters on their bench that all play good defense too. They're impossible. This is why last year you said I was insufferable because I kept talking about my preseason pick for the Thunder and how they were going to be a dynasty. This is why I said that last September or whatever, that this was going to be a dynasty, because they're unbeatable. Like, Shai Gilgeous-Alexander last night has 18 points. Mediocre shooting for him, 8 of 15. He has more turnovers than assists. And they win by 18 points, like, without their second best player, by the way, in Jalen Williams. Like, they're extraordinarily difficult to match up with. Like, you have to play 4 absolute perfect games. You can play. I watched it all last postseason with the Nuggets. The Nuggets played an A-plus game for like 40 minutes, and the Thunder played a C-minus game, and then you lose concentration for 1 3-4-minute span, and all of a sudden it goes from 4 to 16 points, and the game's over. It is so difficult to match with them. The third or fourth reason why they're so great is Shai. Yet he is going to get all of the credit, because that's just what we do. We don't put context on these achievements.
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0: Not a bad argument, Scap. You've recovered, and you've admitted that LeBron has handled this season well. I like that. Before I let you go, let me hop over to the Eastern Conference. The Detroit Pistons lost or beat the Cleveland Cavaliers. James Harden had like 7 turnovers for the Cavs. What I was trying to think today of what James Harden's legacy is going to be, because he doesn't make you a winner. You know, he should have been, and they should have been, what OKC is now is what they should have been when it was Durant, Harden, and Russell Westbrook. James Harden is a different kind of like George Gervin. George Gervin played for the San Antonio Spurs throughout the overwhelming majority of his career. James Harden's team jumped, but I don't think he will be nearly as respected as George Gervin. But he is this era's George Gervin, but not respected the way the Iceman was.
3: Yeah, I mean, James Harden, again, he's a cautionary tale of things. When it goes wrong, like James Harden, Kevin Durant, they saw LeBron hopping around because LeBron was an individual great that needed rings to really supplement his legacy. So KD tried to execute that same tactic, as did James Harden, but it went wrong. Like, KD went to Golden State and then fell apart after that. Harden has never been able to collect a single ring despite all of this team building and league jumping and stuff. And he is, honestly, his individual resume, like, he led the league in scoring 3 straight years. He finished top 2 in MVP voting 3 straight years. Many thought he should have had 2 of those 3 MVPs. He got 1 of them. Statistically, individually, Harden, one of the great guards in NBA history, but he's only going to be remembered for his playoff failures and choke jobs because he's never been able to get over the hump with some very, very talented teams. And other than that, Jason, secondarily, whether he ate himself out of a few NBA cities or donned a fat suit to get out of it, whichever way you want to call that one, he has thrown routinely teammates, general managers under the bus at every stop he's went. It always ends bad. It's never an amicable split. He typically goes in, fails, then throws everybody under the bus, demands where he goes, handpicks where he goes. That team acquiesces and helps him get to his exact destination, and then he fails again, repeat the process. So that, honestly, to me, is his legacy. That, and of course, he dropped $1 million in one single night at a strip club one time.
0: Which is amazing. That's really hard to do. And I've tried. But I'm sorry. I regret saying that. Finally, Scap, do you expect the Pistons to, is this going to be a 7-game series, or you think the Pistons can, any signs there last night, the Pistons may be able to wrap this up in 5 or 6 games?
3: Yeah, I think the Pistons breathed a sigh of relief. They were down by 24 points in game 6 on the road at halftime, down 3-2 in a series against an 8 seed, like, The little heart monitor on them was flatlining. And then they explode out of the locker room for halftime and then just never look back in the 4 quarters in game 7 at home. And they just looked like they breathed a sigh of relief last night to have escaped that. They came out, blew the Cavs out in the first quarter. I think it was 37-21, but credit to Cavs. They fought all the way back. It was 96-93 in the later stages of the fourth quarter. I think the Cavs will make this a series. I do not think they're out of it. I think game 2 will tell a lot, but even still, I think this is a series that where maybe the Pistons could go up 2, but the Cavs go get 2 in Cleveland, and then we have a best-of-3 the rest of the way. So I think this could still be an intriguing series to come.
0: Thank you, Jay. Great job. All right, I wanted to get the NBA playoffs out of the way. I wanted to get some LeBron talk out of the way. We have a great rest of the show. We're going to go deep on Stephon Diggs and that trial. The Amber Turd trial is what I'm calling. You remember Amber Heard versus Johnny Depp? Well, Myla Adams versus Stephon Diggs is the Amber Turd trial. We'll get into that at some point today. Next up, Steve Kim is going to join us. We're going to talk a little bit about the college football coaches all agreeing that we need a 24-team playoff system, which really annoys me. We'll get into that. Bobby Burak's got some new reporting on Stephen A. Smith and the Skip Bayless reunion and what that's really about. We'll get into that. I'm going to pleasure myself and the audience with some Caitlin Clark, Indiana Fever conversation. They open up on Saturday against the Dallas Wings and Paige Beckers. Maurice from Keep the Vision and Rhodes from Rhodes Rants and from the Black and White Sports Podcast is going to join us. We'll talk about the WNBA's push to replace Caitlin Clark with Paige Beckers. We'll do that. We have a fantastic Harmony plan for you as well. That'll be on the Harmony channel around 11:20, 11:30 with Anthony and Virgil. We'll follow up on my conversation about Chud the Builder. So, fantastic show.
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0: All right, welcome back. I want to start by playing a Joel Klatt comment about college football coaches. They had their gathering. They had a little vote. They're all pushing for a 24-team college football playoff and expansion. Joel Klatt says this is just them looking out for their own best interest. Remember how we used to say, we qualified for a bowl game, or we won a bowl game. Now everybody wants to say, hey, I made the playoffs. But let's hear from Joel Klatt.
1: If you actually talk with coaches now from either, and when I say either league, you know I'm meaning Big Ten and SEC, most, not all, but most would be in favor of a 24-team playoff. Why? Why, guys? Why all of a sudden is that to change? Yeah. It's about the definition of success. It's about the opportunity. You go way back into the history of college football. Now it feels like the way back machine. You know, you can say, well, we went to a bowl game, and coaches would keep jobs and get contracts based on the fact that they went to a bowl game. Now all these coaches are like, you know, 24 doesn't sound that bad, guys. You know, heck, 24, because why? It's preservation.
0: We qualified for the playoffs. I don't like this at all, Steve Kim. You're the college football junkie. Junkie addict. Do you like this, that coaches are now pushing for the 24? It seems inevitable. We're going to 24 teams. The coaches are for it. It's going to happen. You like this?
2: Hate it. It's the worst. And some of these other measures that I've heard, I actually like. But all of it is ruined by the 2014 playoff. And what did I say about Thomas Sowell? One of my favorite sayings, there are no solutions, only trade-offs. And this right there, that 2014 playoff, is not a trade-off. It's capitulation. And unfortunately, what is going to happen is, in my view, it's not just the coaches wanting to say, hey, I made the playoffs. That should be job security for at least another 3 years. I think Joel Klatt is right on that. So let's get off that. But it's also, I know gerrymandering has been a big issue in America, right? This is a way for the big two, you know who they are, the SEC and the Big Ten, to basically stack about half of their conference in a playoff. Because that's what's going to happen. You're going to have about 7 to 9 teams in two leagues are going to play in the postseason. So, and the other thing is, I don't know if you're going to do a 24-team playoff. Is it even feasible to have that season end by mid-January? I want to see the format. Last year's national

0: then there would be some issues with that. Again, I'm doing a trade-off, not a solution.
1: The other thing you're talking about when it would be Big Ten and SEC teams stacked in there, you're raising the possibility of like, well, Oregon and Indiana played in the regular season and they're going to do a rematch in the playoffs. And I find that boring. I felt like, no, Indiana proved during the regular season it was better than Oregon. I don't need them to play them again in the playoffs. So you're going to have some rematch scenarios. I think last season was kind of saved or elevated or looked shiny and great because Indiana was such a great story. Kirk Cignetti and Fernando Mendoza and everything they did at Indiana was such a great story. But when there is no great Indiana type story, man, I just don't know. I don't think college football can pull off a playoff system as well as the NFL does.
0: Jason, to your scenario, I've told you this before. With a conference championship game, there's actually a possibility of a team playing one another three times. Think about it. Got the regular season game, and if they're 1-2, they play in the conference title game. And if they both make the playoff, they keep advancing. Guess what? It could be a rubber match, something like that. And I thought the beauty of college football for years, Jason, you went through it. You got a team one time, and if it was your rival, you could live off that victory or wallow in that defeat for 365 days. A great story. In 1989, Florida State was number one across the board. They started off 0-2. They actually lost to Brett Favre and Southern Miss in the opening game. I remember watching that on TBS, and they lost to Clemson. So they're 0-2, but they kept winning, winning, winning, winning, and winning. There was no playoffs, so they knew they were done. But they beat Miami, I think, in November. They handed Miami their only loss, and they made these T-shirts. Miami, number one in the country, number two in Florida. And it still rankled. And that was part of the beauty. That was part of the charm. Now, think about this, Jason. I believe LSU in 2007 was the first national title team to have two losses. So basically, for 100 years or so, yet you could win one loss and you basically had to be undefeated. We are now creating a system where there's going to be a 3-4 loss team national champion. It just doesn't feel right.
1: Steve, I want to move back to a conversation I think we had yesterday. My memory's getting fuzzy in my old age, but Stephen A. Smith and Skip Bayless are reuniting, and Bobby Burak keeps writing about it, and Awful Announcing has chimed in, and others like that. Stephen A., perhaps a bit desperate here. Perhaps he needs Skip Bayless more than he's letting on because Shannon Sharp, according to Awful Announcing, is not under consideration to return to First Take. And Stephen A. has made it clear he'd love to have Shannon Sharp back. According to Awful Announcing, ESPN isn't even considering that. And according to Bobby Burak, for And this is just factual. For a couple of years, Stephen A. Smith was adamant or pretty firm. Now, the thing with me and Skip Bayless is over. That's not open. I don't want to, there's no reason to bring him back. They've done other reunions on podcasts or whatever. But this is more about Stephen A. being desperate because the Pat McAfee show is growing after his show and Get Up with Mike Greenberg is growing before his show, and Stephen A.'s ratings are flat. This is a desperation move.
0: Jason, first of all, I want to say I think Bobby Burak is challenging your throne as the most hated guy from Stephen A.
1: No,
0: Smith.
1: he's
0: He's
1: not,
0: making
1: but
0: a
1: he's in the
0: yes,
1: running.
0: he
1: I don't
0: is.
1: think he's challenging my throne, but
0: Oh,
1: he's in
0: no.
1: the running.
0: He's number two, moving up like a rocket ship. Trust me. Good job, Bobby. A couple things. And I see this in boxing a lot, and I made the analogy yesterday. What do you do when you're desperate, when you don't have great fights? You lean back to nostalgia, right? So I compared it to Pacquiao and Mayweather. And I'm just wondering, why draw the line at Shannon Sharp? Is it purely the legal?

0: issues, but if Stephen A. Smith is the center of the universe, and I was thinking about this, what do they say about great head coaches? They create a tree where other coaches under their banner, under their helm, become great coaches themselves. So, shouldn't Stephen A. Smith be creating more stars under his helm? Like these guys appear with Stephen A. Smith, they become partners with them, they create their own brand, and then they say, okay, well, I'm so big now thanks to you, Stephen A. I can get out from under your shadow. And but here's the thing. It seems like the opposite is happening over at ESPN with Stephen A. Smith. I'm beginning to think by next month they might be talking about doing sports reporters where you and Mike Lupica can be on the same set again.
1: Stephen A would disagree with that. Like he made Jemele Hill a star. He made, I don't know
0: Oh, he
1: who.
0: did?
1: Yeah,
0: She's a
1: well,
0: star.
1: that's what he would say. I don't know. That's Carrie Champion, Molly Karam,
0: Oh, where are they right now?
1: Ryan Clark, Marcus Spears,
0: Okay.
1: Swaggoo. You know, is Swaggoo, is that Marcus Spears? That's say, yeah, Marcus Spears. He's made them all stars. Rob Park, what didn't Rob Parker? I guess that was Skip Bayless. That was during the Skip Bayless deal. You know, so Stephen A would say he's made a bunch of superstar broadcasters. You know, you're not
0: Jamel,
1: buying
0: you're
1: it.
0: counting Jamel Hill.
1: Well, I'm just
0: Really?
1: telling you. I'm telling you who he would count.
0: Okay, I wouldn't count that. Okay, I wouldn't count that.
1: Right, we're gonna stop there because I don't want to be accused of beating up Stephen A. Yeah, but I don't.
0: Yeah, because you've never done that. Yeah, you would never stoop that low.
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0: Stephon Diggs, the wide receiver for the Patriots, used to play for two or three different. Who did he start with? The Vikings? Yeah. Vikings. You say the Bengals?
1: Bills.
0: Vikings, Bills. I thought I heard Luke say the Bengals, but the Vikings, Bills. And he's played New England last year. He's got in trouble. He's been dating Cardi B. I think maybe got Cardi B pregnant, or he's a candidate for having gotten Cardi B pregnant among probably a dozen others. But anyway, Stephon Diggs got jammed up with some woman that he turned into his chef. I'm not sure what kind of chef she is, but he starts having sex with her at some point. I don't know if this is before she was his chef or whatever, but her name's Myla Adams. She's taking him to court claiming he strangled her and he assaulted her. There were two charges. If you followed this trial, you're sitting there like, how did Massachusetts ever bring this to court? What? And he's been found not guilty. Because the prosecution was an absolute joke. This woman, this accuser, was a joke. I want to play you a couple of highlight clips here. We'll start with the prosecutor. After hearing at the end, in his closing argument and statement, he basically tells you, hey, look, Myla Adams is a nightmare and a disaster, but you can still convict Stephon Diggs. He takes a dump, and that's why we're calling her Amber Turd. This is the Amber Turd trial. The prosecutor dumps on her, the judge dumps on her, and Myla Adams dumps on herself. But let's start with SOT 4. Here's the prosecutor in summation talking about Myla Adams.
2: So, was Miss Adams a perfect witness? No. She was argumentative, avoided, difficult. But does that mean you should throw away everything she says? She said, no. I think it'd be easy for you guys to do that, but that's not your job. You guys are the jury. It's your job, your sacred duty, to comb over every bit of evidence you heard, to consider it, to give it the attention it deserves. The attention, the scrutiny, the weight it deserves. You don't have to like Miss Adams. You don't have to like the way she testified today and yesterday. But you do have to give her and her testimony the attention it deserves.
0: If you have to say that in a closing argument about the victim, the accuser, this should have never been brought to trial. What are we doing here? Let's play the judge getting upset. This is SOT 6. Let's play the judge getting upset with Myla Adams about lying on the stand.
3: Messages was about money. Money he owed me for not finishing out the contract, and money he owed me that he said that he would invest in my business. So I took a lower pay because Stephon agreed.
4: Honor. May I have witness instruction?
3: I will have chance to work on my business by working with
4: Ms. Adams, there's no question in front of you right now. And again, please answer the questions put to you. It is not an opportunity for you just to vent with your story.
0: What are we doing here? Why did this ever get to trial? If the witness is this bad, if the accuser is this bad, if the accuser is caught on tape dancing after I was strangled, I was assaulted by Stephon Diggs, but here I am dancing. Let's play SOT 5. I have to say that fake BBL raises additional questions. What is Stephon Diggs doing? Multimillionaire, has access to any and everybody. What are you doing with this woman, with this fake BBL? With a horribly fake BBL. And look, maybe I'm one of the few people that just, you know, fake rear ends don't do it for me. At all. And, you know, it's kind of a contradiction because I have always had an affinity for fake breasts. I just don't. but fake BBLs, I don't get it. I mean, that's a bad look. What is Stephon Diggs doing? Amber Turd. Let me play you one more clip. I want to play Sot 8 with her fake crocodile tears. Play the clip.
2: And why did you delete those phrases when you provided those text messages to the Dedham police?
3: Because when I was abused in my previous relationship, when I would say things,
4: the objection is sustained.
3: He would.
4: The objection is sustained. There's no question there. Again, the jurors will disregard it. Sidebar.
0: The Amber Turd trial. How did this ever make it to court? This is, you know, I told you all yesterday, I'm not going to talk about the Marcellus Wiley deal, these latest accusations. But when I look into what's going on here with Stephon Diggs, it makes me sympathetic towards Marcellus Wiley and all of these men that are being accused from years past allegations. Now, this is a recent deal. This isn't a years past deal, but this whole believe all women and the whole Me Too era and just the fact that Stephon Diggs had to spend money on this, that his reputation has been damaged on this. It's a joke. Let me bring in, bring back Steve Kim, bring in Shamika Michelle, Dre Baldwin. Shamika, I'm going to let you go ladies first. I don't know how deep you looked into this case, but I was going to say digged deep because I was going to try to use Stephon Diggs' name, but I did dig deep on this, and I feel sorry for Stephon Diggs. What do you think?
1: You know, I feel sorry for him, too, and actually digging is what is the last thing he needs to do now. It's gotten him into a lot of trouble. You know, I looked at this and I thought to myself, is this woman retarded? Like, I couldn't even believe that she had the audacity to come with some type of accusation and stand trial. Like, I would have been embarrassed. The fact that she had text messages that she showed to the police, then she deleted them, and then, I mean, I just couldn't believe that a woman could be this delusional to have the audacity to even see this thing through. I'm shocked.
0: Steve Kim, I'm sure athletes around the NFL and the world are celebrating this verdict and this embarrassing deal because maybe they feel like it will give them some grace, or it's like, hey, man, Shannon Sharpe's probably celebrating. Who knows? But your thoughts.
5: Couple things. What do you mean, what Stephon Diggs is? Didn't he shack up with Cardi B? It's not like he has the highest standards here. The other thing, I think it's a lesson for all men. Men of value, men of means, men of money. Based on that dancing video, gentlemen, you better surveil your property and your residence like a bank. Protect yourselves at all times. Honestly, I thought that was damning video. Right there, yeah. And as for the BBL issue, I'm with you, Jason. Ladies, just hit the squat rack. Me and you are actually on the same eye on that, but, you know, this is all an offshoot. I think the Me Too and Believe All Women, that whole campaign is coming to an end. I think there's been certainly too many instances that if you delve deeper into the evidence and these things go to trial and testimony, the stories fall apart. It's clear to me that that lady, she was a chef that did not want to be a side piece. I think she really caught feelings when she was not the main course.
0: I disagree with you, or don't think just putting surveillance equipment in your house is the ultimate solution or the best solution. Some discretion, some discernment, some restraint, some discipline.
5: No, Jason, you're right. Look, when you ride a bike and you put a lock on it, it's not going to keep it from being stolen. If someone wants to steal it, it'll get stolen from. But you still lock your doors at night. You still lock your car doors when you go into a parking lot. Again, I just think it is a preventative measure. It's just one of them, but it is not necessarily the whole solution. I agree with you on that.
0: Dre, what's the message here? What's the lesson from this? Dre, you got to unmute yourself. There we go. Yeah, unmute yourself. No, still can't hear Dre. Fix that, and I'm going to turn to Shamika. Shamika, what's the lesson here?
1: I agree with you. You have to have some discipline, and you just need to be smarter than that. I was having this conversation, and I'm thinking, if he had $2,000 to throw around a week for a chef, he didn't have an aunt that can cook really well, a cousin who he could have brought in. Like, why would you bring a woman shaped like this if you know that you don't have the discipline? You know, with a fake BBL or whatever. Clearly, he likes that because he was with Cardi B. He loves fake behinds. Everything about Cardi is fake. So if you don't have the discipline, there are other options. So I do think this is a lesson for men to just be wiser. This is what I like about you. I literally was thinking, and I know you're not talking about Marcellus Wiley, but I was thinking to myself, I don't think Jason would ever have to worry about this because you do carry yourself with a lot of discipline. I think you're wise. And for the people who hate listening to you, I think they would learn something from listening to you and they wouldn't have to face these types of foolish accusations.
0: Well, the reality, Shamik, is, did you say he was paying her $2,000 a week?
1: That's what I saw, $2,000 a week. To chef.
0: Yeah. And so he's not paying her for, they're calling her a chef. She's accepting the title of chef to cover herself and to cover him. This was an arrangement. This was a $2,000 booty call that he had on call at all times. And maybe when they were done, maybe she did cook him a meal or before cooked him a meal or whatever. But this isn't a chef. This is, you know, it is what it is.
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0: And, you know, and then she turned that arrangement into an accusation. And again, this is where, like, the prosecutor, who looked like an overweight Tim Pool with no hat, but the prosecutor has no discernment, no street smarts, no nothing. That like, hey, you can't. If Jason Whitlock can sit here in Nashville and say, hey, man, this is a sexual arrangement, $2,000 a week, blah, blah, blah. He doesn't have the discernment to see that and call her for what it is and say, we're not bringing these charges. I don't understand, again, how the state of Massachusetts ever brought these charges. Is this some sort of a psyop?
1: Yeah, I don't know if I think it's a psyop or if I just think this attorney was really hoping that he was going to get a big payday, because maybe
0: this is criminal charges. These are criminal charges. It ain't about a payday.
1: Yeah, I mean, he has to be. So I don't know, Jason. I don't know. When I saw this, I literally just, I couldn't believe it. I could not believe it. Maybe, I don't know, Jason. This was the worst thing that I've ever seen. And I like the whole idea of Amber Turd, because nothing else makes sense. I could not make sense of this. Even the lady's testimony, the times when she said, I don't know how to answer this question. I thought she needed to be the one in the wheelchair at the Met Gala. Clearly Drea, slow.
0: Dre, I think your microphone is fixed. What's your takeaway? Yes, we got you now. What's your takeaway?
12: We just got to look at what's actually happening here. First of all, a high-profile man can't afford a low-structure situation, which alludes to what Shamika was just saying, referring to you, Jason. And when it comes to the criminal case, first of all, it looks like the county in Massachusetts looked at this as a big fish type of deal. If we can get a charge on Stephon Diggs, then the prosecutor can move up in his career. That's the way the legal system works. You hook big fish, you move up in your career. But this ended up being a loser of a case for them. That costs taxpayers money. It also costs Mr. Diggs a lot of money in paying his attorney for this defense case, because he was facing years here. That's a lot of money out of his pocket for this. Now, as far as what I looked into in the case is that the two of them, Diggs and Ms. Adams, connected in 2022 via Instagram. So this is probably a DM situation. She didn't become, the professional arrangement didn't start till February of 2025. So it looks like this might have been just a sexual type of thing. And as you said, move into the house. She cooks for him. It was $2,000 a week. So let's say $100,000 a year. And she would prepare meals for him, and sometimes even for his live-in girlfriend. So I guess this was an arrangement that she was all right with. Sometimes is going to be another woman here ahead of you on the totem pole, but I have access to you when I want to. As far as that dancing video, I do have to mention, Jason, you mentioned the BBL, which I guess was obvious on video. Well, BBL stands for Brazilian butt lift. So if you come down to Miami, which is the gateway to the Caribbean and South America, the BBLs are harder to detect by the eye test, I will say. And she got a Massachusetts BBL. So that's the reason probably why you can point it out. Now, overall, with Stephon Diggs, this guy, as far as I read, he has 6 or 7 kids by 5 or 6 different women. So he may have very little, or I don't know if we can even say the word may, very little sexual discipline as far as what he's doing. And this comes up again, this high value conversation about men. And I want to make sure people understand this clearly. Having a lot of money does not make you high value. Having a lot of money and being known makes you high profile. Those are two different things. Stefon Diggs has a high profile. He may not necessarily have high value because he was having sex and moved this woman into his home. High value men don't do things like that. He's high profile, so he's very well known. He does not have access to every woman because there are women who would never agree to that arrangement. There are women who would not do what this woman did, who would not touch Stefon Diggs because he has five babies by five different women. And these are the type of women who he goes for. There are levels to this on the woman side and on the man side. So I want to make sure we don't throw that high value term into the mud too much when we're talking about athletes and entertainers.
0: Steve, since Dre has brought the high value conversation in, I wonder how you would speculate how Kevin Samuels would evaluate this situation.
5: Oh, he's one of the first guys I thought of, to be honest with you. And I agree with everything that Dre said. I think one of the issues why this thing, talking about him being an easy target, if you Google Stefon Diggs, I believe half the stories are about stuff that has nothing to do with football. Right, we all know about his exploits and his lack of discipline. So I think we have to be honest about it. When we first heard about this at the surface level, based on what we know and what we perceive about Diggs, we all felt like, oh, yeah, he would do something like this, right? I mean, we all have perceptions, and sometimes your reputation precedes you. And if it was like the version of the NFL version of AC Green, we'd be like, no. And even the prosecution would say, no, we can't go after this guy. He's too clean. He made himself a target through past actions, whether that is fair or not. But as for Kevin Samuels, I don't think he'd be rolling over in his grave. I think he's chuckling because a lot of the lessons that he tried to teach men, whether they are truly high value or not, maybe they're just high profile, he had talked about having a level of discernment, which is absolutely vital.
12: Question there for you, Jason, that Kevin Samuels will talk about athletes and entertainers. And he said he didn't include them in high value because part of being high value is utility. Can you have a conversation with someone who's not going to be an athlete or entertainer and add something to the conversation with your professional knowledge? And a basketball or football player has nothing to offer because that's all they've been doing since they got out of college. So you can't be high value with no utility to the group.
0: I think this what Stefon Diggs set up is more commonplace than I think people care to know or are aware of. When you give young people who so much money, who love going to strip clubs, who love hip hop culture, and so. I want everybody to hear me clear on this. I'm just saying, I used to be one of these idiots. Loved going to strip clubs, loved hip hop culture, while even critical of it, but still loved it. If you give them millions of dollars and the money they made feels like monopoly money, this is going to be the result. And this is now commonplace among professional athletes. And it's not, I'm not just talking about black athletes. I'm talking about men with lots and lots of money. I had a Hall of Fame athlete, big, high profile Hall of Fame athlete, tell me several years ago, like, man, you wouldn't believe how many of these NBA and NFL owners and billionaires, you wouldn't believe how many of them own people that and he's talking about right here in America, that they own people. And he goes, if you understood how these, and I think it was in reference to Donald Sterling, and that's what kind of drove or was the foundation of the conversation. And so the athletes who have access to these owners and see like what the owners are doing, And they think of themselves as miniature or the next iteration. You know, their $20 million is the same as an owner's $2 billion or $3 billion. And they're seeing the owners like that they own sex slaves. And I'm just telling you, this is a credible, high-profile athlete with an amazing resume that was telling me this. And that's what you're seeing the athletes mimic. I don't understand why. I'm just really difficult for me to understand why this prosecutor in Massachusetts, why the state, why they allowed this to happen, because it's so obvious what's going on here. Bunch of discretionary money. He's paying her for her sexual services. He's dating women that are allowing him to pay her for her sexual services and three-way sex, I would imagine, or four-way or whatever. When you hear, like, Magic Johnson, this was like in the 90s when he was talking about, yeah, I slept with four and five women at a time. You think that all went away with the money that these guys are making now, that everybody's not running their version of P. Diddy's lifestyle, a heterosexual version of that, or a bisexual version of that? These athletes that we put on a pedestal and we just keep pouring more and more money into young people that don't have the discipline, and we've got a culture that just promotes sexual promiscuity, and that's the definition of masculinity. How many different women have you bedded? This, it's not hard to make sense of this. Shamika, you got a reaction to that?
1: No, I agree with you. I actually just saw here in my city a couple of athletes who aren't no name. You know, nobody knows them. They aren't making a lot of money. They have multiple girlfriends, and they're now posting this all over social media. It's the thing to do. Goes back to when we were talking last week, when we were saying a lot of these athletes or entertainers have more influence than they should, because you see these regular people thinking, okay, I'm a little bit popular on Facebook or whatever, I can do the exact same thing. And I'm seeing it right here in my city with people. I can't even tell you the names, but I'm seeing multiple people now posting multiple women. We're in a relationship. We're doing this and we're doing that. And it's just downhill from there.
0: Dre, you got a reaction to that? What I said, or Shamika?
12: Yeah, so it looks like Stephon Diggs was, again, he was trying to, I think, get out of this. Maybe she was trying to take it to a lawsuit first, because he did offer her money. He offered $100,000 to recant, and those talks failed, and that's why this ends up in criminal court. I don't know why she didn't just take it to civil court and just try to get some money out of him. Maybe she still will, but I don't know why it went that way.
0: Well, I'm sure she felt like she had enough leverage over him to embarrass him, and she was probably looking for $1 million, I would imagine, or $500,000. He's like, man, you ain't worth that.
12: Yeah. And says the attorney asked for $5.5 million, according to what I read. And he said no to that. He offered $100,000. She didn't take the $100,000, so we end up in criminal court. But even if he had gotten convicted, what did she get out of that? I guess that would have created momentum for the lawsuit, but what was the point of taking it to criminal court?
0: Yeah, you're right. That is, they used the criminal complaint to drive the civil complaint. Right. I think this has gone so embarrassing that she's undermined any sort of civil complaint. And, you know, she's done here. Now, she's cost, I bet you she's cost Stephon Diggs $300,000-$400,000 in lawyer's fees. But she ain't getting none of that. And, you know, he gets to run around like he's a victim. And I'm sure he's already signed a new contract with his next sex slave, or written extensions for his additional sex slaves. Steve, I'm going to give you the final thought on this, and I'm going to let you guys go.
5: Yeah, I hate to be so cynical about this. When I hear these public cases now, I'm very skeptical. Doesn't mean I'm necessarily disbelieving, but I need to actually see some evidence play out. But I also, in terms of why would Stephon Diggs get into this, there is a belief that you attract to your level, whether it's financial, moral, ethical, societal, culturally, and it's not even really just based on race or any religion. It's just like you attract to your level, the mentality. And so we really should not be surprised based on the track records. I'm not making a judgment on Stephon Diggs, but again, what has happened in terms of who we chose and what he did, for better or worse, it is par for the course for him.
0: Thank you, guys. I'm going to have a final thought on this without you guys, and then we'll talk a little WNBA here with Rhodes Rants and Keep the Vision Maurice. But we have to be more disciplined as men. And I know some of you are thinking, hey, this is a big win for Stephon Diggs and for athletes and for men, blah, blah, blah. It's not. Stephon Diggs is just as clownish as this woman. And if we're ever going to fix this society, men are going to have to make some serious sacrifices and demonstrate some serious sexual discipline. Because if you think that these women are going to quit trying to take advantage of our lack of sexual discipline, and they're going to, if you think they're going to stop trying to leverage, blackmail, sue men, it's not going to happen. We're playing into their hands. And this is not to say that woman is our enemy. She's not. But if we don't have any sexual discipline, if we don't have any discernment, if we don't have any maturity, if we don't have any holiness, she is going to drive us into more unrighteous behavior and going to drive us into a more chaotic society. That these things are all, our lack of sexual discipline, our lack of sexual sacrifice is directly connected to this chaotic society that we have here in America. And so when you hear me say, and again, people always think I'm just wagging my finger and Whitlock's a scold. I'm telling you what I know from experience. I'm telling you what I know from my own life. I'm telling you why I like had to flee California. Because that could have been me. Thank God that, you know, I got humbled enough and righteous enough to flee. And it is difficult to change, but it is possible. And if we ever want a more healthy, safe environment for kids, if we ever want to reduce the chaos, men are going to have to become more disciplined and more worthy of leadership, more capable of being leaders. As long as we're sexually compromised, as long as we're sexually immoral, as long as women can use their private part to control us and to trap us into stupid behavior, we're going to continue to have a very chaotic, immoral, degenerate society. All right, when I come back, I'm going to switch up, talk about the WNBA and what they're doing to Caitlin Clark. We'll do it with Maurice from Keep the Vision and Rhodes Rant from Black and White Sports. Next.
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0: Could we put up the chart of the WNBA GM voting results where, you know, Caitlin Clark is no longer the best point guard in the league? What is it? Alicia Gray is. There's all of these little pot shots being taken at Caitlin Clark. Who's the best passer in the NBA? It's Chelsea Gray, someone no one's really ever heard of. Caitlin Clark, 7% of the vote. It's the WNBA just hates the Indiana Fever and Caitlin Clark. Which team will be the most fun to watch? Holy cow, this is the easiest question to be asked. It's like, who's the fattest person on Fearless? So, is it Luke? Is it Peyton? Is it Justin? I mean, the most fun to watch? Wouldn't it be the team that's, you got to move to a new arena or stadium to get all the people that want to come see her play? But no, it's the Dallas Wings. It's Paige Becker's team. Mm-hmm. If you were starting a franchise today and you could sign any player, Paige Beckers tops Caitlin Clark, 33% to 20%. This is insanity what the WNBA has been doing to try to diminish Caitlin Clark, and we're starting to see the results of that in Indiana, where they can't fill up the arena right now for the season opener. They're not selling it out. This thing sold out in less than an hour or two, 2 years ago. In less than an hour or two, 2 years or last year. Now we're 3 days away, and they're still hawking tickets. I believe they have succeeded in undermining and undercutting Caitlin Clark's stardom. It's driving me crazy. I know these two guys. Rhodes, wave your hand just so the audience knows who I'm talking about. Black and White Sports. Obviously, the audience is familiar with Maurice from Keep the Vision. Comes on all the time. Maurice, I'm going to give Rhodes here the first crack here as our initial appearance here. This is the craziest thing. The self-sabotage that the Indiana Fever and the WNBA are doing to themselves, all in the name of, we can't let Caitlin Clark be the face of this league. This is insanity.
17: Well, the most important thing to this league is what? Agenda. The agenda is thick in this league. And the agenda is, let's make sure that the white straight girl is not the face of this league. Plain and simple, that is part of their agenda. You notice who they're trying to prop up here. Paige Bueckers. Well, we know Paige Bueckers checks a lot of those boxes, right? Yeah, she's not quite the Brittany Griner hat trick. In other words, she's not black, but she's white. She's gay, and she's got a black girlfriend. Well, that's close enough. We'll try to elevate her. Now, if you take that and combine it with the fact that you hired a groomer head coach, I said that out loud. A groomer coach. All right. We all remember Stephanie White came into this league. She was what? Straight. Oh, okay. Now we got you. We have an injury last year. Yeah, that wasn't great, but it was how the Indiana Fever handled that injury that is in part leading to what you're seeing with the ticket sales combined with Stephanie White trying to elevate her favorite player, which is Kelsey Mitchell. And I love Kelsey Mitchell. I think she's arguably the most dynamic scorer in the WNBA, but she's not the all-around player Caitlin Clark is. She's not. Caitlin Clark drives that ship, or should. Stephanie White's going to try to get her to play off ball. Fans are recognizing all of this. The Indiana Fever led the fandom down the road of believing that Caitlin Clark was coming back at any time last year. They labeled her injury day to day. Well, now in other sports, and I cover football and a lot of different sports, when you say day to day, it usually means a return is imminent. Well, about 6 weeks goes by, all of a sudden we find out there's a phantom ankle injury nobody knows about. And all the while, I've got fans sending me messages saying, I bought a ticket in June. I had to cancel my trip. I lost money. I bought another ticket at the end of August because we believed she was coming back. Family vacations were being ruined. And fans very much took a note. The fandom feels like they've been lied to, okay? On top of the fact that, hey, Stephanie White knows that if I try to put all this under the umbrella of we're going to play as a team, we're going to emphasize ball movement, all this. By the way, if you move the ball around, it gets in somebody else's hands. Caitlin Clark never sees it again. Let's just be real. How many times have we seen her sitting in the corner waiting for the pass? Or she rotates around? Forget about it. Forget about it. That ball is not coming back to her. That ball will go somewhere and die before it gets back to Caitlin Clark. Fans took note of all this. They're not running out to buy those tickets. They feel betrayed right now. And, of course, this GM survey comes out. Are you kidding me? Chelsea Gray? You're talking about a coffee table with two legs? Shit, who is she putting in the stands right now? Every statistical category that there is, Caitlin Clark dominates her. Dominates her. Like, Caitlin Clark averages like 16.5 points a game, nearly nine assists, nearly six rebounds. Chelsea Gray's down here at 11 points a game, five assists and three boards. Shut up. You got to be joking. No wonder nobody's buying tickets. I mean, there's 1,800 tickets left right now to a game that was gone last year and the year before last, nearly instantly. Whoa. Sorry, you're Jason. I didn't come on your show and
0: Fearless with Rhodes rants. I think you were prepped by Scap or Delano.
17: No,
0: but Rhodes, it was great.
17: Rants is in the name. All right. So
0: now we know. Maurice, you want to pop in here?
18: I think it's ridiculous. We don't see this in any other professional league where they refuse to lean into the biggest star. The NBA leans into their stars. They lean into Michael Jordan. Whoever the hottest star is in the moment, they go all in. You've seen the NFL lean into Patrick Mahomes. They lean into Josh Allen. They lean in. This is the first league where I've seen the higher-ups make the decision of, we don't want anything to do with the biggest star. And as far as I agree with what Rhodes was saying, the fans were lied to. They were scammed last season. You guys told people that this girl was day-to-day for months on end. And I don't blame them for not purchasing tickets. We have Stephanie White on record saying, oh, well, we want to play her off ball. We want her to, you know, there's a clip going around right now of Sophie Cunningham saying how the Indiana Fever's offense is built to get, is catered around Kelsey Mitchell and all of this stuff. Okay, well, if you want to cater it around Kelsey Mitchell, you sell the damn tickets around Kelsey Mitchell and stop trying to use the Caitlin Clark fans to continue to make money and fatten your pockets if you're not going to give them the product that they are paying for. People have wisened up. They see what's going on, and they're not going for it. When it comes to the GM survey, I think a lot of the GMs, this is a cop-out because, Jason, as you've said, people weren't paying a lot of attention to the league until Caitlin Clark showed up with all of her fans. And this is the first time I feel the front office is being held accountable. Nobody cared before. You know, Paige Bueckers won 10 out of 44 games last year. Nobody cared. Nobody talked about it. There's no pressure for her to win anything or to do anything. Caitlin Clark's team was one win away from the WNBA finals, and we still don't feel like Stephanie White is the coach for her. It's a different level of pressure and expectation that comes when you have that big of a star. And a lot of the GMs, they want to continue to go on and cash checks with no pressure, no expectation, and just continue to make money with no real responsibility or pressure from the fans because Caitlin Clark brings a microscope and expectation.
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5: Rhodes, I'm coming back to you. I want you to tighten up this time, though, just because I got other things I need to accomplish today. You know, I hopped on your Twitter page, and Maurice, I want you to respond to this, too. But I hopped on your Twitter page, I think, yesterday because people were talking about – and by the way, what both of you all, make sure we say your Twitter handle so people know how to follow you. We should have gathered that information and put it on screen. We will do that next time. But Rhodes – I want to talk about yesterday. I think you were in a discussion about where I jumped in and said, like, I think Caitlin Clark's attitude has been undermined and she doesn't want to be the leader of the team anymore because they've basically brainwashed her and brainwashed the team into, hey, we're better if Kelsey Mitchell's the leader or if Aaliyah Boston is the leader. And so Caitlin Clark has been bullied into coming out of her natural personality and thinking, hey, I'm just one of five here on the court or one of 12 here on the team. And that's a monumental mistake financially. And I think over the course of time, you're going to see it's a monumental mistake in terms of on-court play.
6: Yeah. Yeah, absolutely. I think her age plays a little bit of a role in that. I'm hoping she becomes more vocal the longer she's in the league to her coach, to her team, most importantly, to that front office. Look, that CBA is not worth anything if this is not the number one star in the league. If this is not the star that they elevate, that CBA becomes two-ply. Those media networks are going to be furious. I mean, they're trying to elevate Paige Bueckers, and she

0: She can't even sell out her own small arena in Dallas right now. But Caitlin Clark's going to have to get in the ear of her agents. I'm serious.
1: I agree.
0: She's going to have to get in the ear of her agents. They had a monster opportunity this offseason. Sandy Brondello became available when she got fired from the Liberty. She had just coached that team to a championship 2 years ago. She adored Caitlin Clark. She was used to working with stars, Breonna Stewart, Sabrina Ionescu, Jonquel Jones. This franchise doesn't know how to deal with stars. They need NBA people in there is what they really need, considering the stardom.
1: You're beating around the bush. They need a man in there. Yeah. They need a man in there.
0: I suggested they should have hired Mark Jackson, but that was, you know, because of his Indiana ties, et cetera, and his relation back to coaching the Warriors. But anyway, I don't know. At some point, I hope she gets angry and pushes back. We'll have to see.
1: I think she's been bullied and punked. I'm not sure if she's going to recover from this.
2: I think the Caitlin Clark is moving like she's been brainwashed. I mean, I said it yesterday. I feel like Stephanie White, and also to what Rhodes said, I think this is the first time where Caitlin has had to kind of fight back on her own. You know, at Iowa, Lisa Bluter handed her the keys and built the program around her right away. When she was in high school, the program was built around her right away. And now you see all of these obstacles. And I don't think that she's had the experience to know when or how to push back. But the time is of the essence. Okay. And it's ticking. The ticket sales aren't moving like they were. The preseason ratings aren't as high as they were. And she has to take control of her career in this situation. The league does not have your back. This is my message to Caitlin Clark. The league doesn't have your back. The Indiana Fever doesn't have your back. We've watched the other league GMs and owners get mad when she was on sports covers by herself. And they said, oh, well, all of the players should have been on it. All of them should have been. This is the most we all need to achieve this together league that I've ever seen in my life. I think it's disgusting. And at some point, she's going to have to take control of the situation and say, hey, either you're going to do this thing the right way around me or I'm going to go elsewhere. It has to happen at some point.
1: Only way that happens, guys, is if she gets a male agent. Again, you get these women feminist agents and they kind of halfway agree with the WNBA that this should be about everybody. And they believe in all the Marxist agenda. They believe in all the diversity, equity, and inclusion. They believe in all the garbage that the WNBA is spewing. If you had a man in there was like, no, my player drives the ratings. We're built. If Nike were doing its job and exercising its leverage and influence, like you're ruining the thing that could save Nike. Nike's going in the tank. And again, it's like Nike's caught up in this feminist, leftist, equity, the whole deal. Instead of doing what's in their best interest, they should have been pressuring the WNBA, the Indiana Fever, like, you're killing the golden goose that could be selling our shoes and driving this league.
2: Jason, and not to cut you off, I mean, it's pretty ridiculous that we are in year three of Caitlin Clark and she's still wearing PEs of Kobe Bryant. They look great. The Caitlin Clark shoe should have been out before game one of her rookie year. They would have sold more than any shoe that's come out in probably the last 20 since Michael Jordan. Okay. There's no reason that we are in year three and there's still no Caitlin Clark shoe out. It's from all angles. It's Nike. It's the WNBA. It's the Indiana Fever. She's getting it from all angles, guys.
1: Rhodes, I'm going to give you the final say, and I'm going to let you guys go. I think it's an indication. The lack of her having a shoe, it's an indication they never planned on her ascending to the throne of the WNBA, that from the get-go, they knew they were going to destroy Caitlin Clark, replace her with Paige Bueckers, and if not Paige Bueckers, hopefully Juju Watkins. Rhodes, you got the final thought.
0: Yeah, number one, the league wasn't prepared for her arrival. But number two, It goes back to what we started with, agenda. They never wanted to elevate her to begin with because she brought in fans from the South, fans from the Midwest, fans that she's bringing in the regular sports fans that, guess what? We don't want to watch identity politics in our sport, and we don't feel like that's a positive in our sport. Well, we don't need her as the face of the league. We don't want her as the face of the league, and I'm going to be real. Her coach is complicit in all of this. Let's not get confused. Stephanie White is as guilty as anybody,
2: yep.
0: Right? I mean, hey, Lisa Salters is her. We just saw with Raven Johnson fawning on. I mean, it was embarrassing. I was like, this is why nobody takes this welfare league seriously, because of this right here in front of our face. Sports fans don't want to see that.
1: Rhodes, you know, I got a new nickname for you after this. Anyone ever called you Kris Kringle? When your cheeks get a little red and rosy and you get animated, you kind of remind me of Kris Kringle, or Santa Claus, for those of you that don't know who I'm talking about.
0: Well, hey, in Texas, they just call me a redneck, okay? I'm just a redneck here, all right? I blend in with everybody here, all right? No problems, yeah.
1: All right. Yeah, Thank you, guys.
0: Thanks for having me on. Go.
1: Appreciate it. We will do it again. You guys know I love to talk to WNBA.
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0: Welcome to the Harmony Channel. I'm Jason Whitlock, your host. Thank you for joining me. I want to continue the conversation we had yesterday about Chud the Builder and DJ Academics. For those of you that are new, let me just explain. Chud the Builder is a 29-year-old white gentleman from Clarksville, Tennessee, who's been coming down to Nashville and streaming, recording, YouTubing himself, trolling black people with the N-word and other words, saying that they're chimping out and trying to trigger black people. And I put together an argument that, like, hey, is this a psyop? Is he part of a psyop that's trying to spark and trigger more racial division online and in reality, like racial violence? Because the DJ Academics guy, a YouTuber, a streamer in the hip-hop world, basically started talking about putting a bounty on the head of someone going after and attacking, assaulting Chud the Builder, and paying that person through a GoFundMe or a Give, Send, Go campaign. And it made me say, like, wow, what are both of these guys up to? Are they, these guys, MK Ultras being used? I'm going to play. Is this about 3 minutes or 4 minutes?
1: 5 minutes.
0: Oh, wow.
1: 5.5 minutes.
0: Holy cow. Anthony Virgil, give me. I'm going to play this clip. It's about 5 minutes that kind of sets it up. It's from what we talked about yesterday. And then I'm going to bring Anthony and Virgil into the conversation because I'm connecting what's going on here to the church and to why we have to stand up for free speech. But let me play the clip. Give, Send, Go and GoFundMe are the latest weapons and tools being used in the race war being plotted by the elite, being plotted by leftists, the globalists, the people that want mass racial conflict here in America and across the globe. They're going to finance this through Give, Send, Go and GoFundMe. Let me walk you through it. Do you remember a year ago in Texas, two teenage high school boys at a track meet in Texas? One, Carmelo Anthony, the black kid, in a dispute with the white kid, Austin Metcalf, stabs and kills Austin Metcalf. What's the response from racial idolaters? Let's start a Give, Send, Go or GoFundMe for Carmelo Anthony. It raises nearly $1 million. Carmelo Anthony's family moves into a new house. They have a defense fund for Carmelo Anthony. They have money to spend. Step two, let me walk you through. Shiloh Hendricks, white woman, on a playground with her child, confronts a black father and his child, or a black man and a child, on the playground, and she calls the child the N-word, and there's a racial conflict between Shiloh and this other man.
2: Okay, why don't you have the boss to say it right now again?
3: Fuck you, nigger.
2: Okay.
3: Nigger, nigger.
2: All right, that's what you say.
0: What's the reaction? Let's start a GoFundMe for Shiloh Hendricks. Are you seeing where this is going? Let me tell you where it has gone. Now it involves Chud the Builder, a social media YouTube content creator who lives in Clarksville, Tennessee, drives down to Nashville, Tennessee to troll black people with the N-word and other taunts.
4: What the fuck is
5: he's chimping out.
4: I'm not with none of that.
5: Look at him, he's chimping out.
0: He records this, he streams this. He's growing popular over social media. His content is popular on streaming services. He's become a big deal. What's the reaction? Black people are all upset and saying he needs to be dealt with. Enter DJ Academics.
6: It's my top five is Drake, Drake, Drake.
0: A YouTuber, a streamer, probably best known for 6 months, a year ago, going off on a live stream about LeBron James' sex life.
6: You and Drake used to go on two mans, okay? You've been cheating on your goddamn wife. Drake used to facilitate the host, And basically, essentially, you can't dance to a song about him being a pedophile.
0: Well, now DJ Academics has jumped into the Chud the Builder conflict and offered up a clever bounty for anyone willing to assault Chud the Builder.
6: The first thing who really just socks him out, I'm telling you, even if you get locked up, nigga, you make a GoFundMe, nigga, I'm telling you, you making at least $100.
0: In my view, these are two MK Ultras. They're here to promote racial conflict and to spell out to everyone what's the next level of racial conflict. It's mercenary racial conflict with Give, Send, Go and GoFundMe providing bounties, providing cash, major amounts of cash to desperate people willing to assault someone that needs to be silenced. This is all an assault on free speech. This is why Stephen A. Smith has been running around and others have been running around talking about, hey, we need to put Whitlock in a body bag.
1: I don't have to hide in a basement in Nashville or where the f*** he is. I don't have to hide because people want to put me in a body bag.
0: These are all veiled threats because they plan to execute the Give, Send, Go, GoFundMe strategy of racial conflict.
4: You can't do this, big guy. Money. We need money.
0: And some of you may be thinking, hey, Whitlock trolls people. Whitlock, all these people hate Whitlock. And you may think, well, it's justified. Chud the Builder, he needs to be silenced. Whitlock, he needs to be silenced. I want you to think this through. Right now, it's about the N-word and saying things that black people disagree with. Where does it end? You ministers out there, where do you think it ends? You think your speech, what you preach from the pulpit, won't eventually be targeted by the GoFund racism strategy? This thing has long legs. This thing needs to be monitored and watched, and we need to start thinking about solutions. Free speech is at stake. So that was yesterday. That's the context to the conversation I want to have with Anthony and Virgil.
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1: Well, I've decided that I now identify as a person who has a completely remodeled and finished house. I'm a person who lives in a beautiful mansion, trapped in a body of a person living in total chaos. What that's going to mean is that somebody with a big, beautiful house is going to have to move out so I can move in.
2: Just take it over.
1: Yeah, because you've got to be part of my psychosis, and I expect everybody to acknowledge it. Okay? So, who's moving out?
3: So the conversation did not go as well as you thought it was going to go? Because that's what you left out yesterday.
1: Yeah.
3: You said you're going to talk to the guy, and here we are today.
4: We've covered plenty of stories where people just show up at houses and claim them as their own.
1: That's,
4: That's
1: true.
2: There was a guy the other day down in Florida just tried to take over a yacht. Just walked onto the yacht.
4: Okay.
2: The police showed up. Somebody called the police.
4: And his name was Jeff Fisher.
2: I'm waiting for my friend Donald Trump to come. He's supposed to meet me.
4: Oh, no.
1: That's what he said.
2: He said, call him. He knows. And then
4: word for Tiger.
2: He was removed.
1: He was removed
2: from the yacht.
1: Oh, wow.
4: Well, that's not cool.
1: I know. Well, when President Trump got there, was he pissed that his friend was gone?
2: Apparently so,
4: You don't break off plans with the President of the United States.
1: That's just wrong.
2: I don't think they called him is the problem.
1: What?
2: Yeah.
1: That's a big problem.
2: That's a big problem.
3: I don't recognize my country anymore.
1: I know, right?
3: I don't recognize my country.
4: Yeah. Not in my America.
1: Wow, it's gotten so you can't even have a yachting date with the president and have people allow you to stay and wait for him.
2: Right.
4: Yeah.
3: Did the guy beg like a dog?
1: It's unacceptable.
2: Call Donald Trump. That's all. He just said call him. He'll tell you.
4: I'm with the Territorian on this one. I mean, you show up when I'm waiting for the President of the United States, I tell you to get out my face.
1: Mm-hmm.
4: All right? I got plans, and I'm going to honor them.
2: I'm taking over. Yep. I mean, it'd be sweet. Yeah, I don't know if any of the Dew people were on the yacht or if he just showed up. I mean, there was no one else on the yacht. You know what I mean? Because you have to. I mean, if you have a yacht, you have Dew people.
1: Well, yeah.
2: Can't be expected to just start it and drive it yourself.
1: It's been a while since I've owned a massive yacht like that.
4: Okay.
1: So I can't remember if I had full-time staff on it or
2: you
1: not. I had full-time staff, if I remember correctly.
3: It comes with a yacht.
1: Yeah.
4: That's part of the plan.
1: That's the problem, too, with yachts and private planes and things.
4: Sure is.
1: The maintenance that you have to pony up for is outrageous.
4: Saltwater does a. I don't know. It's a
1: It's corrosive.
4: Yeah, it's not your friend.
1: Corrosive. Yeah.
4: And then I was going to say, what are the barnacles? I was going to call them dingles because I couldn't think of the word barnacle.
2: Yes.
4: You got the dingle barnacles hanging on the side too.
1: Yeah. And I think you have some dingles as well. You got dingles and barnacles.
2: Yes, that's what you do.
3: Yes, you do.
1: You don't want that.
3: You don't want.
1: You don't want that. That's why you need the full time staff. I'm remembering now more clearly that they were continually cleaning out the outside of it. You know, to keep the dingles and barnacles off.
2: Yes, thank you.
1: So, yeah, it worked out really well. All right. So, Iran. We've got that on the docket today. More from the Iranians. And it's not good. I don't get what they're doing. And I'm not sure anybody. I don't know if they know what they're doing. I don't know if they know who's in control. I think things are going back and forth on that. But we got the guy shot outside just in the vicinity of the White House, right?
2: Yes. Yes.
1: Do we know what kind of condition he's in today? Because he got shot by Secret Service yesterday.
2: Yeah,
1: after he grazed a teenager.
2: Well, he was firing at the Secret Service,
1: right.
2: And the teenager was a bystander. Yeah.
1: Mm-hmm.
2: They just said he was, and I've not seen an update on him, but the exchange, the guy was walking outside the White House. They noticed, the Secret Service noticed a gun imprint under his shirt or jacket or whatever, and they went to confront him, and he tried to flee and then opened fire. So, I guess the Secret Service actually hit somebody because they shot him.
1: Yeah.
2: So that's
1: spend some
2: news.
1: Time at the range.
2: That's good news.
3: They listened to the show.
1: Right.
3: Yeah. Actually went back to the range.
1: That's good. Right.
4: You know, we never got to it last week, but there was a video going viral of a police officer who was stationed outside of the White House in his vehicle. And he fell asleep. He fell asleep, and a guy comes up recording. He's like, hey, bro, what are you doing? He's like, oh, sorry. You know,
2: Yeah, it wakes him up out of sound sleep.
4: Yeah, let's make sure we're awake around 1600.
5: No way. You woke him up?
4: Oh, gosh. Here it is.
5: The cop is sleeping in front of the White House. He's snoring in the car.
2: Yeah,
5: no
2: he's
5: way.
2: Recording on his Twitch.
5: Shh. Yo, my P, hold up, hold up. We caught him sleeping in front of the White House, man. We're about to wake the up, man. You sure he's sleeping, Zed?
2: Yeah, he's in there sleeping.
5: This one?
6: This one.
5: Guys. He's sleeping. Yo, Trump is crazy hiring these people like that, man.
1: Doubt that Trump hired him, but...
4: Yeah, well...
2: Trump park hired police. It's the park police. Too. It's Trump.
5: Ow, bro.
2: No,
5: watching cartoons. Look.
4: Oh, gosh. Watching cartoons. I missed that the first time.
2: Yeah.
6: He's sleeping, guys. It's anime. It's not cartoons.
4: Thank you.
6: Chill.
4: It's cartoons.
2: You're embarrassing yourself right now.
6: Thank you.
5: He's watching Cartoon Network. In front of the White House.
4: Oh, no.
2: Bro.
4: Nice watch. Wow. That's a big
2: he's
4: watch.
2: Good. He's a big Twitch streamer.
7: How you doing, sir? You mind waking up, bro? That's not what they pay you for. What are you doing sleeping, bro? You're sorry?
8: Yes, sir.
7: You're sorry?
8: Yes.
7: That's bad. You're watching the White House, my G.
8: I know. I'm sorry about that.
7: You're sorry about that? What is your name?
8: Officer Espinin.
7: Badge number?
8: 0530.
7: What district? Well, you have a district?
1: Yeah, boy.
8: D1 station.
2: I know.
7: D1 station? For how long you been sleeping?
8: What's that?
7: For how long you been knocked out here? Because I've been here for at least 10 minutes.
4: Okay.
8: Probably 10 minutes. I apologize.
7: Probably 10 minutes. You apologize. Wow.
9: You think that's okay?
8: What's that?
9: To be sleeping on the job, you think that's okay?
8: No, I don't.
9: You know how many people could be at risk right now?
8: Yes, I apologize.
9: You're sleeping?
8: That.
1: All of them.
2: All of them.
7: In front
2: all
7: of the White House, the president. You're supposed to watch the president, my G.
1: Yeah.
7: You know what I'm saying? You're watching the president, bro. If I got a Bible or something, I just blow everybody up because you're sleeping.
1: He's getting it from them.
7: You know what I'm saying? So the safety of the president.
2: He's going to get it from his boss, too, probably.
7: In your hands? No. So please, my G, if you sleep, you stay home.
6: My G, let's go.
7: I need your sergeant.
8: What's that?
7: I need your sergeant.
8: You need my sergeant?
7: Yes, I need ASAP.
4: We're not going to just let this go.
7: Nope. Sergeant Asa,
2: we're not going to let it go.
7: This is very bad, man. I need to make complaints against you and report you.
2: We're not going to let it go.
6: He's not wrong.
4: I know.
2: No, he's not.
4: I know he's not wrong. Oh,
6: my G.
4: The guy knows his job, have we heard?
2: We have not.
4: You know, the thing that the most damning thing, I think, is that the cop was reclined. It's not like he fell asleep watching his cartoons.
1: Right.
6: Anime.
4: He reclined his seat so he could go sleep.
1: Yep.
4: And if the shooting is happening right outside the White House, it's got to be in close proximity where he was parked right there.
2: Yeah.
4: Wow.
1: Does work the same day, but still.
4: No, correct. No,
1: but still.
4: Correct. Could have been.
1: That's a problem.
2: That is. That is a problem.
4: My G.
1: My G. My G. Is that what it is?
4: My G.
1: Yeah. I thought the G thing was out.
4: Right, they're bringing
1: G
4: it back.
1: G money.
4: We're bringing it back.
1: Yeah. Okay.
6: Well, do you want him to say my guy? Because that's why he's...
4: Yeah, that's good. I like that.
1: Yeah.
6: My guy?
1: Mm-hmm.
4: Wake up, my guy.
1: My G? Wake up, my G?
2: How long have you been sleeping? I've been out here for about 10 minutes. I've been sleeping about 10 minutes. Yeah.
4: 10 minutes.
2: Good answer.
4: Exactly, yeah. Oh, my.
6: So that guy is part of the park... Police
2: right.
6: in Department of Interior. And according to Grok,
1: nothing's happened.
6: Nothing's happened.
2: Oh, wow.
1: Okay.
6: So
1: interesting.
2: I wonder if it was it real?
6: Oh. Oh.
4: What do you mean?
1: It seemed real.
2: I know.
6: The cop was in it?
2: Yeah.
6: For the Twitch?
2: Yeah.
1: Oh.
4: Okay.
6: Okay.
2: We know that was his name and badge number and everything. We don't.
4: Okay.
6: Wow.
1: No.
6: Yeah. I like it.
1: He was pretty upfront with the information.
2: Right,
1: they
2: right away.
1: And he's under no obligation to report to them.
2: And he's watching anime? Not. Okay.
4: That's the other thing.
1: Yeah.
2: It's not real.
4: Yeah. There's so much
2: already
4: wrong
2: decided.
4: Here. If he's deciding to recline and fall asleep, at least turn off your cartoons so the people walking by don't see that.
6: So they did. The supervisor did come out.
4: Oh no!
6: And he did file a complaint, which led to a back and forth argument with the supervisor and the Twitch streamer. But eventually, did get documented as a complaint. But we don't know if the officer got a suspension, disciplinary actions, or other outcomes.
1: We don't know.
2: Okay.
6: We do not know.
1: Okay.
2: So it was real.
4: Desk duty.
1: Maybe it was real.
2: Yeah.
1: Apparently was.
4: Or until he catches up on his sleep.
1: Maybe you had a rough night.
2: Right.
1: Still, you shouldn't be falling asleep outside the White House.
6: What are you supposed to do, Pat?
1: I mean, stay awake, take a no-dose. I don't know.
6: It's warm. My
1: a little
6: anime,
1: vibrant.
6: My anime
1: cup of coffee. A Coke. I don't know. Something.
2: Something.
1: You know? You
2: something.
1: You don't let yourself do that. But to catch you up on things going on near the Strait of Hormuz and Iran, U.S. Navy's Project Freedom has escorted stranded merchant ships through the strait, deploying destroyers, aircraft carrier, and 15,000 personnel. So it's pretty serious. Iran views this as a ceasefire violation. Tough. So, and they threatened U.S. forces. But U.S. Navy destroyers successfully transited the strait despite an Iranian barrage, as Iran claims its forces fired missiles at a U.S. Navy destroyer after it ignored warnings. Iranian state media says two missiles struck. The U.S. denies any warship was hit or that any clash occurred with its vessels. But U.S. forces sank six or seven of those Iranian fast attack boats.
2: Yeah.
1: The small vessels that were targeting civilian ships or interfering with the escort operation.
2: Should have been sinking those to begin with.
1: Yeah. Well, I'm sure we'll sink them every time we see them now. So who knows how many of these they have left. I guess they usually attack with many more than this. They probably just don't have them now.
2: They said 30 or 40 at a time. They usually attack ships with.
1: Yeah,
2: I mean, that's
1: a lot.
2: That is.
1: Meanwhile, Iran launched missiles and drones at the UAE.
4: Yeah,
1: hit Dubai again yesterday.
4: Yeah, I saw a report that said that someone said their sources say that the UAE is expected to lead an Arab coalition to overthrow the Iranian regime within 24 hours. Israel and U.S. expected to participate. So that posted at 1:50 our time, right as the same time that this was happening, where they attacked UAE. So I don't know if it was a preemptive, hey, we saw the report. Mm. Might as well go ahead and launch some attacks at the UAE. UAE has had it with Iran, and
1: who can blame them?
4: Right.
1: They got nothing to do with it, and they got hit more than Israel did, which is weird. Mm. Very bizarre. And so I'm ready to put an end to this. Final military stroke.
2: We need to wrap
1: stroke.
2: It up one way or another.
1: Wrap it up.
4: Yeah.
1: Just hit them as hard as we possibly can. Make it hurt. And let's leave.
4: I will say that yesterday, Jeffy and I were talking about how, you know, we're sitting on all this oil. You know, why are we so connected to there? Mm-hmm. And I want to thank the myriad of Pat heads who messaged me to tell me that last week, there's another show, I guess, here. Mm-hmm. Glenn Beck went over this about how it's light, sweet, you know, crude versus heavy, and we can't refine it here because it's too expensive to build the stuff.
2: Up.
4: And then I guess, and this is such a great point, is that it's so expensive, but by the time you build it, you're going to have a liberal in office. It's going to shut it down anyway. So why? Mm-hmm. That's a wonderful thing when you give a foothold to communism. I'm sorry, liberalism in America. They go after big business, and they make sure that there's no profits to be made. So they make it very difficult to improve our way of life. So that was enlightening stuff that I was reading last night. So I appreciate all of you sincerely. And also on this front, did you see that Meloni of Italy, she knows she's upset her buddy Donald Trump, and she's like, please don't remove troops from Italy the way you are in Germany. So that's going to be interesting to see how that goes.
1: Yeah, it is. I think we remove troops from everybody. How many do we have in Italy? I always think Germany, Japan, South Korea.
4: Well, think of World
1: War
4: II.
1: I'm not thinking Italy.
2: Right.
4: Well, you think of the end of World War II, and then Italy is part of the Axis powers. In your
1: kind mind. Of. They switched sides toward the end once they were losing. Oh, we're on your guys' side. What are you attacking us for? We've been with you the whole time. Okay. All right.
4: Let's just take a look here. How many U.S. troops do we have in Italy?
2: 20,000.
4: About 13,000.
1: Okay. That's 13,000 too many. Bring them home.
4: How many in Japan? You got a guess?
2: Oh.
1: 30,000. 35.
2: I think it was 60 or 70.
4: 55.
2: Yeah.
1: 55. Wow.
4: 5,000. And how many in Germany did we say?
1: I'm going to go 35 there.
2: Yeah.
4: 40. 35.
1: Yeah. Wow. Okay. Jeez. How many in South Korea?
2: What they talked about in Germany was bringing home 14 or 15,000. out of that. And so that leaves
4: now,
2: half.
4: Now, mm-hmm. Keith Math, 28,000.
1: Okay.
4: All right. So Keith Math says that we're well over 130,000 troops in those four countries alone.
1: Mm. Let them protect themselves.
4: Let them protect America.
1: Our guys.
4: Yeah, let our guys come and protect America. Yeah. Italy, Germany, Japan, and South Korea. Good luck. Many of you don't want us there anyway.
1: Yeah, right.
4: And
1: right.
4: I think we found agreement.
1: Okay.
4: Hey.
1: Bye-bye. All right. When there are supply constraints on commodities, prices surge. You saw it with fuel prices when the Strait of Hormuz was blockaded. 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
0: Pat Gray is Unleashed.
1: And here's President Trump on Iran's oil problem.
10: But, you know, they have a problem coming up because they have... It's a very explosive situation in a lot of different ways. You know, their oil, when you turn off the oil underground, and the mechanical too, but underground has a tendency in like almost 100% of the cases to literally explode and just destroy everything around it. And you can never get that oil again. In other words, you can get back 30 to 40%, but it can never be like it is right now. It does tremendous damage to the oil system in a country if that happens.
11: Now, and Mr. President, last time you were on...
10: They've run out of areas for storage.
11: Oh, yeah.
10: They say that in 2 weeks, you know, when they talk about time, in 2 weeks they're going to have a natural explosion of their oil that's going to make it impossible for them to really recover from.
1: Hmm. A natural explosion.
4: Yeah, we talked about
1: their
4: this
1: oil.
4: Last week, and he had said within 2 to 3 days mm-hmm. that was going to happen.
2: Right.
4: That
1: now it's a couple weeks. Right.
4: I'm sensing a trend.
1: 2 to 3 weeks.
4: But anyway, he had said that. So
1: yeah. Interesting.
4: Is that going to be better or worse for the oil price when you completely shut off? Granted, it's Iranian oil.
1: Yeah.
4: But you would hope that. If you have a regime in there that you like, mm-hmm. they could start selling the oil. Mm-hmm. But if it completely destroys their infrastructure, are we ever going to recover
2: right.
4: from this?
2: They won't.
4: 100 plus
2: yeah,
4: a
2: they
4: barrel.
2: Won't. Maybe we can have Donald call us. He's calling everybody else in the country. Chris, can you just text Donald Trump and let him know to call us? We'd like to talk to him.
1: Mm-hmm.
2: Like to talk to the president.
12: Okay.
1: If the line's not busy,
2: yeah,
1: I mean, we might
2: he's
1: be busy at the time.
2: He's
1: I don't
2: not
1: know.
2: Doing anything.
1: Yeah. Also, here he is talking about Iran and their nuclear ambitions.
11: Do we have to get back the highly enriched uranium? Is that a red line for a deal?
10: Yes, we do.
11: Do they have to cap their missile production?
10: And by the way, from a standpoint of value, it's not very valuable. Probably can't be used. They may not be able to get it because, you know, despite they love to say, oh, maybe these great pilots didn't do their job. In the dead of night at 1 o'clock in the morning with no moon, every single bomb went down those air shafts. It's the most incredible. Totally, you know, I use the word obliterated, and the Atomic Energy Commission agreed with me. So people don't even know if you can get it. And by the way, if they could have gotten it, they would have gotten it. That was one of the great military maneuvers ever.
11: Between I agree. It's glowing dust. I'd like to get it back so that they can't be tempted. Is that part of your red lines? They got to give that back to
10: them? No, we want it back. We want it back.
11: How about, is it a red line that they have to cap their missile program and have intrusive inspections? Because I don't trust them.
10: You have to look a little bit like at the neighbors. You know, they can't have less than, you know, they say, well, what about other people? Look, missiles are bad. But, yeah, and they do have to cap it. But this is about they cannot have a nuclear weapon.
1: So he doesn't seem to care as much about the missiles, right? Is that the impression? That's the impression I got.
4: Quote, yeah, missiles are bad.
1: Others have missiles, too, so they want to have missiles, so we're going to let them have missiles. Okay. I don't know. They shouldn't have missiles. They shouldn't have nukes. They shouldn't have a standing army. I mean, this is a terrorist state. You can't, right. They can't be trusted with anything. But I guess he was also asked about when he's going to leave office.
4: Oh, no. He was later on in the day giving a speech, and this is just kind of, he's trolling. He's trolling. Okay. He does it better than anyone.
1: Yeah.
12: And this way, when I get out of office in, let's say, 8 or 9 years,
4: let's say when I get out of office, let's say eight or nine years. And of course, I think we all understand that that's just Trump.
1: He's trolling.
4: Being Trump. Yes. And the left is, of course, thinking, oh my gosh,
2: he's going to keep going.
13: See? He is a dictator and a king.
4: He just slips those in, man.
1: He does. He loves doing it.
4: Prod him.
1: That particular one, I'm not a fan of, but he loves to do that one too. Loves
6: it. We're looking into it, Pat.
1: We're looking into it.
6: People looking into it.
1: Yeah, yeah. Because it's not, apparently, they're not constitutionally limited. I guess that's what they're looking into.
6: That's what we're looking into, right? Pat. Yes, we're looking into it.
1: Except I don't think he's actually looking into it.
6: Well, he's not. He has people to look into it.
1: I don't want anybody looking into it.
6: Oh,
1: it's unconstitutional.
6: Oh, okay.
1: All right. So, yeah.
6: Checking our options.
1: There's nothing to check.
6: Checking our options.
1: There are none. Okay? It's three. It's the end of this term, and you're done. So,
14: You don't have the card.
1: What was
14: that? You don't have the cards.
1: Yeah, I don't have. Oh, okay. I don't have the cards.
6: You don't have the cards.
1: I don't have the cards.
6: He does.
1: All right. But, yeah, that's kind of fun. He loves to stir the pot, and he does it whenever he can.
2: That's for sure.
1: His potential assassin from the other day showed up in court yesterday. This is unbelievable.
4: Sure is.
1: The judge apologized to this would-be assassin. Check this out.
15: Judge Zia Faraqui apologized to suspect Cole Allen for the treatment he's received so far while he's been behind bars. He's been put on suicide watch by the Department of Corrections, and the judge was asking why. An attorney for the government said that he was put on suicide watch because he told FBI agents the night of the White House Correspondents' Dinner attack that he didn't expect to survive. And his language suggested that he really was not expecting to survive his trip to Washington, D.C., and the ultimate incident where he allegedly showed up with a weapon to try and assassinate President Trump. He's been charged with that crime, but the judge very concerned about his constitutional rights, saying the defendant has requested a Bible, has requested meetings with his legal team, and that has not been allowed. He's been put in restrictive 24-hour lockup with no windows in a padded room without an opportunity to get out for recreation.
1: Don't say
15: and
1: that.
15: So the judge making it clear to the Department of Corrections that he wants answers by tomorrow morning about exactly what the housing determination will be made for the suspect in this case, out of grave concern about his constitutional rights, and that apology issued near the end of the hearing. And so quite a moment, just moments ago in federal court. Bottom line, the Department of Corrections said they wanted to make sure that he survived, that this is a high profile case, and all involved acknowledged it is a high profile case. But again, the judge concerned about the treatment he's gotten since he was arrested after the White House Correspondents' Dinner shooting incident.
1: Okay. Yeah, according to what I read, he apologized at the beginning of the hearing and at the end.
2: Yeah.
1: Whatever you've been through, I apologize for the prior week, he said. And then, toward the end, again he said, I'm sorry. I mean, What do you want to do? Come down and give him kisses? Honestly. Make it all better? I mean, he only meant to kill the president of the United States. And he shot a man, a Secret Service agent, at point blank with a shotgun blast. The least we can do, I think, is make sure he's completely comfortable and that he's treated with all the respect and dignity that he deserves. That's the least we can do.
2: It's unbelievable.
1: Is he getting steak and eggs every morning for breakfast?
2: Did this judge feel this way with the January 6th
4: No, defendants? In fact, he even said that. He said, I don't even know J6ers that were treated like this.
2: That's not true.
4: It's not true.
1: I don't even know J6ers that were treated... So that was worse than this?
4: That's exactly the point. Yeah, this guy is...
1: That's unbelievable. It's unbelievable.
4: Trouble. And I looked to see...
1: Wow.
4: All right, he's a federal judge. I was trying to figure out which president appointed him. I had some guesses, but apparently, the way I understood it is he was assigned by other judges to this post. I don't know how the judge stuff works, I guess, but first time I've ever heard that a federal judge was put into this position by other judges. So, I don't know.
1: I've never heard of
4: that. But boy, they picked a winner. Good job, guys.
1: Didn't they? That's incredible. That's incredible. So he's being treated more harshly than people who paraded and milled.
4: There you go.
1: In the Capitol building. Wow.
4: So this judge is saying that parading and milling worse than attempting to assassinate the president.
1: Right. And actually shooting a man in the chest.
14: Yeah. I'm so sorry for how we treated you.
2: He figured he wasn't going to make it. We know that from his
1: He talked about it in his manifesto.
2: And, it was going to be, pretty much suicide by cop, right? I mean, that's what he expected.
4: I'm going to need this judge. I know he is demanding that he understands the housing situation for the would-be assassin. He needs to know this morning. We need to know by this morning if this judge has recused himself. Because he's clearly not capable of handling this case. Get out.
1: It's stunning. I mean, the things that are just mind-numbingly crazy every morning is unbelievable.
2: How often are we stunned? Guilty, right?
1: No, we saw him. He's guilty. We know he did it. We saw him.
2: Okay.
4: So, what's his name again? Judge what? Faraquay.
2: Zia Faraquay.
4: Zia Faraquay.
2: Yeah.
4: I'm going to now pull him off the case, and we're going to give this to Judge Pat Gray.
1: Yes, please.
4: This is now, in the courtroom of Judge Patrick Gray.
1: Patrick J. Gray.
4: Patrick J. Gray is, please rise. All right.
1: Guilty. Court will now come to order. This man is guilty. Get him out of here.
4: Wait, but your
1: life in prison.
4: Your Honor.
1: Without the possibility of parole.
2: We haven't even had a trial.
4: Your Honor,
1: solitary confinement. Oh, no. Wow.
3: What?
1: What kind of sissy little...
3: Thank you. Yes. Yes.
1: What kind of...
4: What's wrong with your gavel, bro?
1: Crappy gavel is that?
3: Gavel.
4: Now you got a stick.
2: That was handmade for me.
4: Now you got a stick, Pat.
1: What, by elves in a hollow tree? Where did this come from?
3: Yes.
1: They didn't do a good job.
3: They did not do a good job.
1: Those elves don't do a good job of cookies. They didn't make your gavel properly.
2: Stop talking.
3: And going back to what Keith was talking about, who appointed this guy, he got appointed by Chief Judge Barry, who was appointed by Barack Obama.
4: Okay.
3: And how it works is the U.S. magistrate judges are appointed by the district court Article 3 judges for 8 years.
1: Oh.
3: So whoever is the...
1: So it's a term for 8 years.
4: So an Obama judge picked
3: Obama
4: this
3: judge,
4: guy.
3: Yep. And that Obama judge picked that guy.
4: Awesome.
3: Yep.
2: Okay.
4: Elections have consequences.
1: If that's how it's done, why do we have to vote on like 40
14: Thank
1: judges every single election cycle?
3: We just did one.
1: I don't know these people. Right. The family court judge in Denton, Texas. Well, I have no idea.
4: Well, and listen, I totally understand what you're saying.
1: Uh-huh.
4: But that's how we ended up with that liberal judge in Austin who just okayed Epic City to continue construction.
1: Right. Yeah,
4: because you and
1: so we need
4: and
1: to pay more attention to that.
4: Just
1: because we haven't been. I haven't been paying enough attention to these judges, and obviously it's important.
4: Nice stick, by the way.
1: Do a little research on this thing.
4: A magic wand now.
1: All right,
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5: Some tweets here. Orgy of socialism thought criminal. Tweets. A Secret Service agent shot and hit somebody. Yeah. Glad to know they finally learned how to shoot from somebody who wasn't on the A-team or a stormtrooper from the Empire.
6: Right.
5: Yeah. Because those people can't hit anything. Paco D. Dingle and Barnacle. Great cartoon detectives.
6: There you go.
5: Rat's Anus. Keith. It's anime, not cartoons, my G.
6: Thank you.
5: Okay. Jimmy Dipples, U.S. Park Police, watching anime in front of the White House. Hey, we're watching the clown show in Washington, D.C. every morning. We just don't have a badge, gun, or vehicle for it.
6: Mm-hmm.
5: Exactly. Lone Wolf 2965, them. Trump's a liar. You can't believe anything he says. Trump, when I leave office in 7-8 years, also them. See? He says he's not going to ever leave office.
6: That's a good point. Oh, my.
5: Great point. Just that the hatred is such that you almost can't even comprehend it.
7: You can't.
5: Did you read about the Pennsylvania guy who called his senator?
7: Multiple times.
5: Yes. And talked about killing, actually wanted his senator to go into the Oval Office, put a gun to his head and pull the trigger and kill him. Yeah, you're just joking. Yeah, I don't.
6: Yeah.
5: It's A, not terribly funny. B, illegal.
7: Yeah.
5: To be threatening, making terrorist threats against the president.
7: The disease, the Trump derangement syndrome, has so sickened them.
5: Oh, yeah.
7: That they feel that they can just, that's okay.

0: talking about A, killing anyone, and B, killing the president. It's unbelievable.
1: It is.
0: And it's not unbelievable because it's happening.
1: And this particular guy not only wants to kill Trump, but he also wants to drag rich people out of their homes and slit their throats.
0: Oh,
1: so,
0: well, he should move to New York.
1: The message from the Democrats is really getting through. It's getting through to their constituents.
0: Mm. Yeah.
1: So congratulations, left-wing douchebags. It's working.
0: Yeah.
1: I mean, this class warfare thing is about to boil over.
0: It most definitely is.
1: Then you're going to have a problem, like we already don't.
0: Most definitely is. We had the Meta Ball last night.
2: Oh, that was good.
1: The gala.
0: Yeah, the gala. And Mondami wasn't there, and he was saying, "I'm working on other things. I have nothing to do with those people." So I mean, it's close.
1: Yeah, it is.
0: He's already pointing out. He's already pointing out penthouses,
1: right,
0: where people live,
1: showing them where to attack when the attack begins.
0: Yep.
1: And
0: doesn't matter the millions of dollars that the, and I know the gala,
1: billions.
0: We can show some.
1: The
0: pictures.
1: Guy is investing billions in New York, and that project's probably off now.
0: Probably,
1: but it was a six billion dollar project.
0: The penthouse, but the Met Gala raises, I don't know, 20, 30, 40 million every year for charities.
1: Yeah.
0: So while they're rich and it's a nightmare, I gotcha. Mm-hmm. But it raises a lot of money. Get rid of that. You got nothing with those charities.
1: Right.
0: Gone.
1: Right.
0: Okay.
1: You want to chase all the billionaires off? Go ahead.
0: Yeah, that's what you're going to get.
1: Let's see how the arts work after that. Let's see how your tax base works after that. Let's see how many of these projects get done. After that, you're going to have free bus service when all the rich people leave and you got no tax base.
0: I don't think so.
1: Okay.
0: I know.
1: Wow. All right. Let's check the Fat Five now.
0: All right. Hey, we are less than a month away from the 2026 hurricane season, June 1st, FYI. Pretty sure it's illegal for a hurricane to form before then, so don't worry about it. Colorado State University's forecast for the 2026 Atlantic hurricane season is normal activity. 13 named storms, 6 hurricanes, 2 major hurricanes. Jeff Fisher's chewing the fat forecast. 13 named storms, 6 hurricanes, 2 major. I could revise halfway through the season.
1: Okay.
3: So
1: when you see how wrong you are, you'll revise.
0: I could revise. That's exactly what they
2: accurate
0: do.
2: Lately, have they?
1: No.
2: It doesn't feel like. I mean,
1: last year they predicted, I think, higher than normal, and we had none.
0: Yeah.
2: Can I just ask? I mean,
1: zero.
2: You're in the mountains. You're prognosticating hurricanes from Colorado State University.
0: Yeah.
1: Yeah,
0: that's what they do.
1: Kind of weird.
0: Kind of
1: weird.
0: So the new names this year for hurricanes that I hope we don't have to use them, released. And here you go. You have them. All the new hurricane names: Arthur, Bertha, Cristobal, Dolly, Edward, Faye. The one I don't is Isaias. That'll be pronounced wrong forever. But there you go. So let's just hope we don't have to get all the way to Wilfred this year.
1: Nana. Yeah.
0: Yeah, okay. I know.
2: Hurricane Nana? Come on now.
1: Named after your grandma?
2: What is that?
0: I know. Good.
1: I don't like that.
0: Oh, no.
1: Look, don't do that.
0: They've got like, I think, 99 names that they've banned.
1: Because they were too strong.
0: Yeah. They did so much damage, we're not going to name Hurricane that name anymore. That, So maybe we do that with Nana.
1: Maybe.
0: Just to be nice. Just to be nice. We certainly aren't using other names, that are familiar with African Americans, or names that are familiar with Muslims, or our Indian population.
1: Here in the United States. Ever been a Hurricane Mohammed?
0: I don't remember a Hurricane Punjab.
1: Think so? I don't think so. That's racist.
0: Right.
1: Why aren't you using them too?
0: Thank you. I know.
1: It was sexist that they were all female names before.
0: Correct.
1: So why isn't racist?
0: Change that.
1: Yeah.
0: I mean, why can't Sally be Shaniqua?
1: Right.
0: Why?
4: Ooh,
0: why?
4: Easy there, Tiger. You don't want Shaniqua coming to your house.
2: Inquiring minds want to know.
4: Shaniqua's going to mess up your house.
0: Okay.
4: She has to deal with baby daddy.
0: Agreed. I don't want it to happen. I don't want any of that. But, I'm just... Let's throw it out there. Yesterday was May 4th, of course, and May the 4th be with you. We got it. But Barack Obama released a cringy video promotion for his presidential center, library.
4: Amazing.
0: It's not a library. And he did it with Mark Hamill, who is Oh, that's so good. So you decide. Cringy, mm-hmm. not so terrible, terrible.
3: Happy Star Wars Day from the Obama Presidential Center.
5: I have a very good feeling about this.
1: Oh, jeez.
3: Mark, I am glad you are here. I want to tell you about someone.
5: Okay.
3: A young person born into ordinary circumstances, but restless, unsatisfied.
5: Mm-hmm.
3: A kid with big dreams. A bit of a rebel.
5: I like where this is going.
3: They join a scrappy group of underdogs and set out to change things.
2: Communist.
5: By blowing up a giant space laser.
3: Mark, this is not about you. Mm-hmm. As wonderful as you are, this is about them.
0: This is about me.
3: This isn't a monument to my legacy. It's a gateway to yours. The Obama Presidential Center is much more than a museum. It is an entire campus built to empower you. A place to come together, get inspired, and become a force for change. See what I did there?
5: Strong the dad jokes are.
3: Oh.
1: Stupid. Oh,
3: that's
1: my gosh.
3: Perfect.
1: Wow.
0: That's perfect.
4: Brilliant.
1: Wow.
4: Well done, Obama. Well done.
1: It's interesting that they used the Star Wars theme when everybody's calling it the Death Star.
2: Right.
4: Yes.
1: They're trying to reposition it in a positive light with the Star Wars theme.
4: Uh-huh. Yes, they are.
1: Didn't work.
2: I'm so glad you're here, Mark.
4: Wait. What do you mean it didn't
0: work? Perfect.
1: Didn't work.
0: That's perfect.
1: Jeez.
4: May 6th.
0: You heard the former president.
1: Sweet.
0: That's perfect.
1: Mm. Wow.
4: So I'm guessing, Pat, you're not driving to the Obama Center?
1: Not today.
4: Well, of course you can drive today.
0: Look at
4: it's
0: the
4: closed. It's closed. It's tomorrow.
1: Oh, okay.
4: Yeah, it's
1: probably
4: May
1: not
4: 6th.
1: Tomorrow either.
4: Yeah,
1: probably
4: May
1: not 6th. Tomorrow.
4: Tomorrow.
1: Okay.
6: June 16th? Is that right?
1: So that's when it...
4: It said May 6th on the...
0: Yeah, it said May 6th.
4: May 6th.
1: Oh.
4: Yeah.
1: Wow. Okay.
4: So, tomorrow.
0: And maybe, and that might, they might be open and then they have a grand opening later. I'm not sure. Because they got to have a big ribbon cutting party, right?
4: Well, you have to. Yes.
1: Yeah. Jeez.
0: Oh, my gosh.
1: Okay. Horrific.
2: Cool.
0: That's so, perfect.
4: Perfect.
0: Okay. Is it? The U.S. Air Force finished modifying and testing the Boeing 747 jet donated by Qatar for temporary use as Air Force One and expects it to be ready for President Donald Trump this summer. The jet is currently being painted red, white, and blue. Looking forward to that. The Air Force official said the former Qatari jet will serve as a bridge until the Boeing is ready for it to deliver a pair of new aircrafts, which are expected to be 2028. Okay. All right. Have we heard from Boeing since they couldn't get their astronauts back? No, we have not. So let's hope that they've been working on that, getting that done, because the two planes currently used as Air Force One have been flying for nearly 40 years, and Trump is eager to replace them. Yeah, he's eager to replace everything. Defense Secretary Pete Hegseth accepted the luxury jet, and that was the cyber intelligence was a problem. They were really worried about that. So apparently, I hope that they've gone through it all. And, maybe taking everything out.
2: Yep.
0: And then put our stuff back in. Let's hope that happens. Trump said he wouldn't fly in the aircraft when his term ends. You mean he's just not going to put Trump on the side and keep flying it around? No. The plane would be donated to the future presidential library. I mean, we saw the mock-up of the presidential library from Donald Trump that looked a little bit better than the presidential center that Barack Obama has. And the plane is going to be at the bottom, right?
1: Mm. Look at that.
0: I know.
1: Wow. That whole building?
4: Yes, sir. Yes. Right? The entire building, yes.
1: Wow.
2: I mean, that's Obama. That's Obama's crap to shame.
1: Wow.
4: And by the way, you can stay on the top floor if you want.
2: How much does that run you?
4: I don't know if that's true, but it looks like you can.
0: Well, he can.
4: Oh, well, he can do whatever he wants.
1: Look at that thing.
0: Wow. They show you here.
4: Yes, yeah,
0: the ground
4: bottom,
0: floor.
4: Yeah.
0: You see the plane.
4: You can see the plane
0: as you enter.
4: Right there.
0: Yeah. It's right there as you enter. The opening door is awesome.
1: Jeez.
0: Right?
1: That's a presidential center.
4: Yes.
1: Right there.
4: Library, not a center.
0: Yeah, this is a library.
1: Library.
0: Yeah, it's not a center. Yeah.
4: No, how dare you.
1: Wow.
0: That looks awesome.
1: Incredible.
4: All the planes inside.
0: I know.
4: That's all we're going to do.
2: Now, when's this going to open?
0: The Golden Escalator.
4: You got to have the Golden Escalator.
0: Don't worry about the date.
4: Well, he's still going to be president by 2028, yeah. So he got time.
0: And remember, speaking of President Trump, we played several clips from the state dinner with the king, but we didn't play this, and this is my favorite. It's proof that Donald Trump thinks the White House is a little old thing to live in.
1: A dump.
0: Very unhappy. It's so awesome. So where he talks about the Windsor Castle. And that clip.
1: And this is...
2: clip number?
1: What number? Any idea? It looks like it's 37. If you're scoring at home.
6: It's a true privilege to have you here for this historic state visit. Last fall, Melania and I had the pleasure of visiting their majesties at Windsor Castle, a structure that's so beautiful and so long that it never seemed to end. I looked down as a former real estate person, and it just went on forever. And it was built by a gentleman named William the Conqueror in the year 1070. And I asked the king, I said, was he a nice man, William the Conqueror? He said, I tend to doubt it. I don't think so. When they call you William the Conqueror, generally speaking, you're not going to be too nice. But he must have been something, because it was nothing like I've ever seen. Windsor Castle.
0: He loves it.
1: Yeah,
0: man.
1: He does.
0: 484,000? Square feet?
1: Yeah.
0: Something like that?
1: Something like that.
0: And the White House is what, 55,000?
4: Yeah, trailer house.
1: I'm guessing it's been remodeled since 1080.
0: It has. Yeah, so. And they've added some other structures to it. They kept adding other structures to it.
4: Like we said, the trailer house. We live in a trailer house.
0: We do, man. He flies over that thing and just thinks, what a dump.
1: In comparison, well, he's been to all of these palaces all over the world, and he's spent a lot of time in the Middle East, where they're even bigger.
4: Yes, yes. Yeah.
2: And you know what, Chris? It's the people's trailer. Thank you very much.
4: That's what I said. We live.
1: It's a trailer, but
4: in a trailer.
1: But it's the people's trailer.
4: I'm okay with that.
1: In Britain, it's not the people's.
4: No, it's not
1: the people's. Royal families, and the same in the Middle East. So
0: because William the Conqueror.
1: Yeah. Let's not forget, that's what our founders planned. They didn't want king-like properties, and that's why they built the White House. And that's why he's not a king, he's a president.
4: Wow. So, yeah. But the left is telling us that he is a king. So might as well just
0: live like it.
1: Did they fall all over themselves when there was a king here?
0: Right.
1: They loved
0: him. Oh, my gosh,
1: him.
0: It was unbelievable.
1: So pathetic.
0: No kings, no kings. Oh, the king is here. The king is here.
1: That's
0: incredible. BlazeTV.com/Pat. Get yourself $20 off a Blaze TV subscription today. Do it.
1: Be there. 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
7: This is Pat Gray Unleashed.
1: Speaking of Barack Obama, as we were moments ago, he says he also resisted Israel's efforts to drag him into a war with Iran.
0: Uh-huh.
1: Yeah. So Israel was trying desperately to get him to attack Iran. And instead, first of all, he said no. And then instead, being the brave hero he is, he got really tough with them and sent them $1.7 billion in cash and left it on a runway for them.
0: Right.
1: That'll teach them.
0: I mean, we have
1: that'll teach them.
0: We have a montage, and there's no way we can have time for it here, but of Obama, mm-hmm. Bush, Clinton, and Biden all saying how they would not let Iran have nuclear weapons.
1: And then did nothing.
0: It was impossible. Yeah.
1: Yep.
0: But he was pressured. He was pressured.
1: Pressured.
0: From Netanyahu.
1: Those damn Israelis.
0: He resisted.
1: So tough. So tough.
0: He resisted.
1: And it only cost us almost $2 billion. So that was really good. What a bargain that is, huh? All right. More coming up.
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1: Great to have you with us. 888-933-93. Pat Unleashed on Twitter. You said we have a montage of all these boneheads who have talked about Iran over the years.
2: No nukes. No nukes.
1: And then did nothing about it.
3: Yeah. It's really incredible. I don't remember who put it together, Cut 35, but it's maddening. And it does remind us how much we felt we were in love with Joe Biden, too.
1: Mm. Mm-hmm.
4: Is that if Iran ever had the knowledge to develop a nuclear weapon, and they passed that knowledge on to a covert program, which at one time in their history has existed, the world would be more dangerous. And now's the time for the international community to work together.
5: If Iran were to launch a nuclear attack on Israel, what would our response be? And I want the Iranians to know that if I'm the president, we will attack Iran. Because whatever stage of development they might be in their nuclear weapons program in the next 10 years, during which they might foolishly consider launching an attack on Israel, we would be able to totally obliterate them. That's a terrible thing to say, but those people who run Iran need to understand that.
1: Mm.
6: To the issue of Iran, as long as I'm president of the United States, Iran will not get a nuclear weapon.
7: Make no mistake, a nuclear-armed Iran is not a challenge that can be contained. And that's why the United States will do what we must to prevent Iran from obtaining a nuclear weapon.
1: Except you didn't.
5: So here's my message to Iran's leaders. The United States will never allow you to acquire a nuclear weapon. As president, I will take whatever actions are necessary to protect the United States and our allies. I will not hesitate to take military action if Iran attempts to obtain a nuclear weapon.
8: Make no mistakes. We will never allow you to acquire a nuclear weapon. Mm. Not just during the term of this agreement. Never.
9: We have a shared strategic commitment. Let me make clear what that commitment is. It is to prevent Iran from acquiring a nuclear weapon, period. Period.
1: Period.
9: End of discussion. Period.
3: End of discussion.
9: Prevent, not contain, prevent. The United States is clear. We will not allow Iran to acquire a nuclear weapon.
1: Okay. They made it clear that they're going to do nothing about it.
3: As they did.
1: Yeah, and they did nothing about it. Wow. All the way back in 2007 with George W. Bush. Even he did nothing. We won't allow him to get a nuclear weapon. Can't say that word properly, but they can't have one, whatever it is. And only Donald J. Trump has done anything about it. And now they're screaming and yelling at the top of their lungs because he has.
3: Right.
1: Jeez. When that's been the policy of the United States, supposedly, for 20 years now. And probably before that. It's just that they were getting very close. And, I don't know, they were 4 minutes away from getting a nuclear weapon. 4 minutes, I think,
10: four
1: at one
10: minutes.
1: Point.
10: Yeah.
3: That was the clock.
10: That was a clock, yes.
1: Now it's about 20 minutes, I think, we're going to stop them. So, I mean, we've taken away, I don't know how much of their capability. President Trump says it's 20 years. It would take him 20 years to rebuild. So,
10: Can we make it 30?
1: I want to make it forever.
10: 30. Oh, forever?
1: Yeah.
10: Are you so picky?
3: Is that too much to ask?
10: I think that's a lot to ask.
1: That probably is, yeah. You'd have to destroy the country, probably.
3: And which we don't want to do.
1: Which we don't want to do.
10: We don't want to do that?
1: No.
10: Oh. I thought you guys were walking me into that one.
1: Although President Trump just promised to blow them off the face of the earth.
3: Yeah. I mean, let's do it.
1: If they attack our ships, he's going to blow them off the face of the earth.
3: Let's do it.
10: Done.
1: So.
10: The Trump parking lot.
1: Trey Yingst said yesterday, I spoke with President Trump for 20 minutes about the situation with Iran. He talked about Project Freedom and the U.S. efforts to guide vessels through the Strait of Hormuz, issuing a new warning to the Iranian regime, saying if the Iranians try to target U.S. ships in this area, they will be, quote, blown off the face of the earth. It's unquote. That's pretty clear.
3: Yes, it is.
1: But you got to follow up with it if it's going to mean anything.
3: Absolutely have to follow through.
1: Yeah. And nobody wants that to happen. We do want to degrade their military capability as much as we possibly can. We do want new moderate leaders, but I don't know how you ensure that.
3: I don't know either. And I don't know how you guarantee they can't have it within 30 years or 40. I mean, I'm okay with saying that.
1: Yeah.
3: When we reach 30 years, all right, we're going to stop everything and get life going through the Strait of Hormuz and get those products running, and then we'll check you in a little while. And are they going to start building it again? You bet.
1: I don't believe them
3: when they say they're not going to.
1: They don't either. And they're going to have
3: to. I don't know that they've actually said it. You're right. They've said.
1: Yeah, they're saying we're going to keep doing it.
3: Yeah, they keep.
1: It's kind of weird.
3: It is. They keep squaring up on us.
1: They do.
3: So it's time to put them down.
1: Yeah. I know. But again, who takes over for whoever it is that's leading them now? I don't know that there's a good possibility there. I mean, you got the guy who is the Shah's nephew, and he lives, I don't know, somewhere outside of Iran. I don't know. Canada, is it? Where is that guy?
3: I don't know.
1: But every once in a while, I'll see him pop up, and he's got some support in the country, but I don't know how much. And I don't know if he'd be better than what we have now. And I think he probably would because he's secular.
3: And he should just go there and start making a difference.
1: Mm-hmm.
3: Not make a difference.
1: They do need a leader.
3: Toronto,
1: right?
3: Or wherever he's at.
11: Rent out some office space in downtown Tehran.
3: Yes.
11: I'm sure there's some. You can get a good real estate deal down there right now.
3: Yeah.
10: He's in France.
1: He's in France?
10: Yes.
3: Oh. Okay. He's closer.
1: Hmm.
3: He's moving closer.
1: Has he always been in France, or is that recent?
10: No, he's always been in France.
1: Okay.
10: He's placed his time between the U.S., Europe, but he's in France.
1: So he's being trained by surrender monkeys. That's probably
3: right. Canada, really, if he was in Toronto or Montreal, same thing. Yeah,
1: same darn thing, just with more maple syrup. It's the only difference. So now most Americans say we're winning the war with Iran. I would hope so, because the Democrats and the media are trying to say otherwise, to say that we're losing this war somehow. But 3/4 of U.S. registered voters said the United States is winning the war, while 26% said Iran was winning. How is Iran winning this war?
3: Iran's not winning diddly.
1: That's according to a Harvard-Harris poll. The survey was conducted online on Iran's nuclear program. 65% said Iran was rebuilding its nuclear capability after the U.S. strikes, while 35% said it lost that capability. On the blockade, 63% said the U.S. should continue blockading Iranian ships if Tehran refuses to uphold its end of a ceasefire, while 37% said it should not. A majority also backed key conditions for any future Iran deal, with 79% saying it was essential for Iran to stop supporting Hezbollah and Hamas. How is that only 79%?
3: Right.
1: 21% say, nah, it's okay for them to support Hezbollah and Hamas. We need good terrorists in that region.
3: Oh, some of them are good people.
1: Right. 78% say Iran must stop producing proxies, and 72% say Iran must limit ballistic missile production. Iran's latest peace proposal, submitted to the U.S. via Pakistan, aims to turn the ceasefire into an end to the war within 30 days. We've already said no to that. We said no to both proposals. So, not even worth talking about that, because that's a done deal. That's a non-starter.
11: So when is America, I don't know, when do we get to claim victory? Like, what does that look like? Like, when are we done?
3: Right.
11: Because on March 3rd, remember, the president did say, we won. And like, the war was over.
1: Mm-hmm.
11: So I would never say in this scenario right now that Iran has the upper hand by any stretch. But I don't know what victory looks like anymore, because
1: I don't know if anybody does.
11: We keep moving the goalposts. We've called for regime change. Now, no, we're trying to deal with them, make a deal. They're desperate for a deal. Let's do a deal. They don't have a nuclear weapon. Cool. That's excellent. But the price of gas doesn't exactly feel like we're winning.
3: When I see $2.50 a gallon, I'll say we're back.
11: Yeah. I mean, what's the price now, Chris?
10: It should be coming up.
11: $4.48 is the...
1: I just paid $3.71.
11: Yeah, well, we're getting off easy here in Texas because the national average is now $4.48 a gallon. And it just keeps climbing.
3: $3.69 or $89 at the QT, $3.99 at the Chevron this morning.
11: Now,
1: Chevron's got to take a look at themselves.
11: There's a difference between a military victory and perception at home. And I'm surprised that you said two-thirds of Americans say that we're winning. Again, we're not losing this.
1: Yeah.
11: Three-fourths. Mm-hmm. And we're not losing this. But, boy, it's painful.
3: Yes.
11: And I don't know how long the American people will be able to
3: get worse.
11: To keep it separate in their minds between the military victory and the cost of home.
1: Yeah. And they might be conflating the two. They might be conflating gas prices with winning. I don't know.
3: I certainly feel that way.
11: Our 5 to 6 week intervention over there has dragged on now for more than 2 months.
1: Yeah.
11: And that's a little bit longer than the 5 to 6 weeks.
3: Right. It's not a forever war. So the other wars have gone on and on and on. And you're going to start blaming Trump for this after only 2 months?
11: Right. I mean, that's a fair point. But at the same time,
1: so you've gone from wrap it up to blame Trump for this.
11: What was our date, Jeffy? We moved the date to June 1st.
3: We've already pushed it back, right? To June
11: 1st. Jeffy and I are we'll give you June 1st.
10: Yeah, so here are the dates that you guys gave for red lines.
11: Red lines.
10: You said July
11: 4th. I'm not moving it again.
10: Jeffy says,
3: don't you cross this now.
10: Keith did not change his date. He stayed with April 28th.
11: I went with Jeffy. I was like, I'll tolerate June 1st.
10: And then I said August 31st.
1: Which what was mine again?
10: July 4th.
1: July 4th.
11: That's the thing. You don't want America 250, which is rapidly approaching with this Iran cloud over our head.
3: No way.
11: I don't want an artificial, it's a date on the calendar. It's very important. And I don't want that to dictate military policy.
3: But
11: I think the perception in the White House is going to be, we have to get this done before.
3: It definitely should be. Hopefully somebody's in his ear.
11: I don't know how you define victory at this point. That's the problem.
3: Because
11: we can't be expected to know what victory is if the White House doesn't know what victory is.
3: Right.
1: I think we'll know it when we see it. Like if Iran says, okay, we won't build a nuke. And you sign that agreement. I think that's a win.
3: Which I don't think they're going to do.
1: I think if they sign that agreement and say that they're going to lay off the Strait of Hormuz, they're not going to impede traffic through the Strait, that's a win.
3: Which is kind of what they want, but they want to keep the nukes, right?
1: Yeah. I don't know that they want to give up the Strait of Hormuz, which they think is theirs right now, it seems. Yes. And it's not.
10: It is not.
3: Right. Here's the thing. It's not.
1: Yeah. It's not a victory until we get that settled.
11: Right. Agreed.
1: Until ships can sail through there without any fear of being shot at by Iran's missiles.
11: And I forget, we actually already did regime change. I forgot this quote from the president. We've had regime change. The one regime was decimated, destroyed. They're all dead, so I would consider that regime change. My bad. I forgot.
10: Well, that was an oops, right?
11: Yeah, I forgot
10: that.
11: Wasn't
10: like,
11: oopsie-daisies.
10: Yeah, that wasn't like we went into regime change. Oops, it happened.
1: And that was in the first hour.
11: I know it's very difficult to know because there's such a lockdown on communications, what's happening inside of Iran. Man, I would love to know what's happening inside of Iran.
1: Yeah, I would too.
11: We don't hear anything.
3: No, we don't.
11: And I would like a sign of encouragement that the people are somehow, some way, taking over this government.
10: Well, the people are not allowed to have internet.
11: That's what I'm saying. I know. That's my point. I don't know what's going on inside Iran. I know that the people took over their damn government in 1979 in Iran.
3: You'd think that there'd
11: do it again.
3: You would think in today's world, though, there'd be a few reporters.
11: Every now and then
3: setting up their Starlink behind some rubble and reporting what's going on in Iran.
11: There was some information that like checkpoints, pictures of checkpoints were being transmitted to Israel from inside Iran, but I haven't heard about that in over a month now.
10: Oh, yeah, and I believe last time we heard something was a FEMA reporter that got kidnapped in the middle of the street.
11: It was in Iraq.
10: Oh, okay.
11: Yeah.
1: Wow.
11: And they released her, right? Yeah.
3: I don't know.
10: I don't know.
1: I think so. All right. Are you being lied to? Well, yes. I mean, obviously you're being lied to. But are you being lied to by Wall Street? They insist that the only way to have enough money to retire on is to put your life savings into a 401k or an IRA and then roll the dice with a Wall Street casino. But if that were true, why do studies show the average American following that advice will outlive their savings by a staggering 10 years? And even the man who invented the 401k says it's a monster that should be destroyed. It's time to get the truth and discover a better way to grow and protect your money. 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

0: according to the chat on Pat Gray Unleashed. I like this from Allison, who says, I'll pay for expensive gas to keep our sons in the military here at home.
1: Yeah. You win.
0: Much better. Much better choice.
1: Yeah. You win.
0: Exactly right.
2: I don't want to say no to that. But
1: if that's our choices, man.
0: Yeah.
1: There you go.
0: That's, yep.
3: That's a good perspective.
1: We have a winner.
0: Nope. Wow.
1: No more entries, please.
0: Incredible. All right. So there's a taxpayer-funded Muslim-only day at a water park here in the Dallas-Fort Worth area.
3: You ready to go?
0: I love. Yeah. Well, I can't go because...
1: What do you mean you can't go?
0: Yeah. I'm not a Muslim. I'm not a Muslim.
3: Oh, I apologize.
0: Yeah. Yeah. What? Are you a Muslim? Can you go?
3: I can pass as one.
0: You can pass as one. You have passed as one in the past, I think.
2: Oh, yes, you can pass. I believe, personally, I believe that he is. He's passing as a Puerto Rican.
1: Somebody had to say it.
2: He's a territorian.
0: But no?
2: No.
0: Okay. No. He's Afghan.
2: Yes.
0: Iraqi.
2: That's just me, though.
0: Something.
2: Yeah.
3: Is it a beard?
2: I think they changed it, though.
0: Beard.
2: I think they changed the event.
3: They took the
2: Muslims only off of the
0: Sarah Gonzalez called,
3: and they revised the event, and now it's a modest wearer. You have to wear modest
0: swimsuits are required.
3: Yes.
2: Yeah. The Muslim only event in the top corner. We just took that down.
3: We took that down, Pat. Yes.
2: We're sorry.
3: Modest wear.
2: Anybody can come.
0: The original flyer was for the DFW Epic Eid event on June 1st. It noted three times that the attendance was strictly for Muslims.
2: Yeah.
0: And modest swimsuits were required. Mm. Seems like a civil rights violation, one outraged commenter said. Huh. Should we expect a Christians only day? Another commenter asked. And the answer is no. No, you shouldn't expect
2: really?
0: That. Yeah, pretty sure they're
1: Come
0: not doing
1: now.
0: Christian Day.
1: What are you thinking?
0: Man, it's a taxpayer-funded, city-owned water park. How can you have a Muslim-only day? Well, and they're not now, but this was the third annual. They've already done it twice.
2: You can have events there, right? You get to pay for the events.
3: Yes.
1: And this was Epic?
3: Yes, that's Epic.
1: Wait, what's Epic?
0: It's not in Plano.
3: No,
2: it's in Grand Prairie.
0: Grand Prairie.
3: Thank you.
1: Yeah. But I thought it was the Meadows. Shouldn't it say the Meadows swim day?
0: Yeah, probably
1: Since,
0: should.
1: I mean, that's what we're rebranding it now, right?
0: Yeah. I mean, this is happening with pretty incredible frequency lately.
2: Yeah, it is.
0: I mean, the third annual, and it's a massive 80,000 square foot indoor water park. It opened in 2017 at a cost of $88 million to taxpayers.
2: Not bad.
0: So, congratulations now that it's been turned into this. Actually, it's not. This was just one day. It's not the whole year.
2: Right.
1: But yet.
2: They're not taking the thing over completely.
0: But it's agonizing, right? Because you can't do that. If you tried to do a Christian-only day,
2: right,
0: you would have heard just an unbelievable outcry from the ACLU and everybody. Was the ACLU involved in this? No.
2: No.
0: Why? Because it's Muslim. They don't care about that for some reason. If it were a Christian event, they'd be all over it.
2: What if it was Jews only?
3: Oh, how dare you even say that?
0: Right. That wouldn't...
3: I had to dump that. I already did when he said that.
2: He's a Muslim.
0: Yeah.
2: That's why.
3: Well, I do listen to Aswell Radio every morning.
2: Thank you.
0: Well, why not? I mean, it's so good. The music alone is worth the listen.
3: But
0: right?
3: I love how they changed the bottom where they put modest dress code.
2: Yeah.
3: They actually had to, you know, put what you're going to wear. You have to wear burkinis for ladies.
0: Burkinis?
2: Yeah, they give links to what you can wear, right? Yeah.
3: Yep. And then swim trunks and shirts for men.
0: So you have to wear a swim trunk with a shirt.
3: Yes.
0: Okay.
3: And then it no longer says Muslim only at the bottom. Now it says respectful environment.
2: Yeah. This is Man, when you think of going swimming.
0: Yes, that's the exact outfit I just bought the other day.
2: You think of that for
0: summer wear, yeah.
2: That is going to the beach wear right there.
0: Look at that.
3: That's a bikini right there.
1: That's
0: incredible. That's
1: a little different than the beekeeper outfit we're used to seeing, so that is living up
3: Don't forget, there will be prayer rooms available.
2: Oh, good.
1: But you go in there all dripping wet with your flip-flops and whatnot?
3: Well, you have to take off your shoes. How dare you?
1: Oh, that's right.
3: Yeah, he's a holy place.
1: See, you're right, Jeffy. He knows so well.
2: Thank you.
1: I know. You're a sleeper cell all in yourself right there.
3: Oh, I've been sleeping more than that guy in front of the White House.
0: Welcome to Texas.
1: They've got a day. They've got a day. And then eventually, when they take over the town, they'll have 365 days.
0: Yeah.
1: Yep. Coming to a water park near you.
3: I told Sarah we should go. Me and her should go. She could wear her two-piece bikini, and I'll wear my Speedo.
0: Well, you'll be turned away, right?
3: Okay. I can be outside.
0: I guess you can do a dress code, right? That's legal.
3: Yeah.
0: You just can't do...
2: Well, but if I'm not there to celebrate...
1: You'll know how to pronounce it before long, bro.
0: You will, my
2: friend. If I'm not there to celebrate that, I can wear what I want, right?
3: Thank you. Yes.
0: No.
3: Because it no longer says private event.
1: Hang on a second. No, this is you, Jeffy. There are different rules.
0: Be interesting.
2: Why don't you and Sarah do that?
0: You're going to do it?
3: Yes, we are.
0: All right. When is it? Oh, it's June 1st.
3: June 1st.
0: I can't wait.
1: You hear that, Jeffy? You're
0: that
1: in
0: should
1: a Speedo.
0: Be fun.
3: A Speedo. Yeah, that's mandatory wear. Speedo.
1: Oh, a man.
0: That's a thought.
3: It's good
0: never
3: thought.
0: Leaves you now. Sorry. Sorry about that.
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0: got some tweets here. H.R. Hug-a-Thug tweets, we're not really even doing anything over there anymore. Oh, we're just present. I'd argue continued kinetic engagement is the more appropriate stance, but that's a personal opinion. Stagnant presence is what always leads to forever wars. Does kind of seem that way. Irwin M. Fletcher just drove by a Quick Trip here in River City, and the price for regular was $4.30.
1: Ooh.
0: I can't imagine what the people doing delivery or rideshare are going through now, because when I did it, got gas every day.
1: Oh, yeah.
2: That's terrible.
0: Every day.
1: I think DoorDash has given everybody an extra, like, 10 or 15 cents a mile or something, which...
2: I was going to say, most of these rideshare people have the company
0: stipends.
2: Yes.
3: Yeah. And where does he live again? The tweeter?
0: River City.
3: Oh, see, you got trouble right there.
0: Yeah, in River City.
1: T.
0: Mm-hmm.
1: That rhymes with P.
0: And that stands for pool, if I'm not mistaken.
1: Right here in River City.
0: Yep. Frank Johnson's alter ego, I'll pay more for gas to keep our children from glowing in the dark. Yeah, okay.
4: See?
0: See? Hey. Nancy's vodka-soaked dentures. Chris is going to break out his best white shirt for the water park.
3: Oh, no pit stains.
0: It's rhino season tweets. I just love the Muslim-only water park day, especially when they have the wet burqa contest.
1: Right?
2: Oh, yeah.
1: It's a party then.
0: It's just so hot, you know?
1: That's a party then.
3: Don't tempt your brother.
0: So hot.
2: Especially when they have the eye window. We could just see the eyes.
0: Yeah. Oh, sexy.
2: Come on.
0: You kidding me?
2: Come on now.
0: I once saw an ankle.
2: What?
0: Yeah, the burqa was a little short.
3: When they're coming down the water slide, that's where you need to position yourself, right there.
0: Yeah.
3: You want to catch a glimpse of ankle.
2: You don't want to catch the ankle.
0: You don't. You really don't. It's a little much.
2: I hear the ankle is a gateway drug.
3: Yeah, it is.
0: Then I thought we'd go back to Packer Unleashed chat.
3: All right.
0: Because we got a little, we got something from somebody. Kelly. Kelly was wondering why we don't do our homework. She knows more than we do.
1: About what?
2: About what?
0: That's what I'd like to know. But, you know, I'm sorry, Kelly, that I wrote that. I'm sorry we don't, you know, we haven't lived up to your all-knowing standards.
2: Oh,
0: it's difficult. Because we only spend probably, 8 hours preparing for this? 9 hours?

0: hours preparing for it.
1: One would argue 22. When the show,
0: pretty much everything we do is preparing for this show. Everything from my stupid renovation.
2: Oh yes,
0: right.
2: Sir.
0: To everything.
3: Right.
0: To buying gas. To everything
3: Thank
0: we do.
3: Thank you.
0: But we still haven't.
1: Wait a minute. Can I write that on my taxes?
0: Yes.
1: So if I buy,
0: I'm going to say yes.
1: That's show prep.
0: Yes.
1: That's
0: yes.
1: work expense.
0: So anyway, but thank you all for listening. Thank you for the comments.
1: Appreciate it.
0: Had some nice comments on Kexi cookies, which we got to talk about. I might as well do that right here.
2: Since
0: it's kind of come up. We do have really great cookies at Kexi. And that's it. We have good cookies.
3: That's it. There you go.
0: All right.
1: That's all you need to know.
0: The Mother's Day cutoff passed, but it might still arrive on time if you do the two-day delivery, two-day or next day.
4: It's possible.
0: But, we got the really delicious German chocolate cookie, the blackberry honey cookie. I mean, some really unique flavors that are fantastic. Jackie just brought home this marshmallow cookie thing that was just loaded with marshmallow fluff in the middle, which is coming soon. Delicious. Oh my gosh.
3: It was delicious. Out here.
2: I was going to say, how delicious was it? Because we would like to try.
0: I have practically gone bankrupt trying to feed you cookies.
3: First of all, that is not true.
0: Practically
3: that
0: bankrupt.
3: Is not true.
0: But here's a review that we just got. My husband and I do not eat a whole lot of sweets, but when we do, my husband lets me know when it's time to order some Kexi cookies. He doesn't need to remind me, though. I just up and do it. Wow, first and then does it.
3: I think we need to revisit that.
2: I think so, too.
0: We've tried just about all there is. I try to order something different each time, and they're all delicious.
3: Awesome.
0: Oh, and we enjoy watching Pat with his cronies on Blaze TV. I guess you guys are the cronies.
2: Cronies?
1: So, I like it. Pat and the cronies.
0: Yes, order
3: she
0: yours.
3: Definitely needs to go back to hubby.
0: At Kexi.com. KEKSI. Kexi.com.
5: Yes.
0: Pat
5: Gray continues.
0: Yes. Oh, yeah. It does. Yes. She was right.
2: He was right.
3: Yes. Yes. No.
2: Yes. No.
3: No. Yes. Yes. No.
0: Yes.
3: Yes.
6: Stronger than dad jokes from this one.
3: That's perfect.
0: No. And he couldn't even do it in the Yoda
2: couldn't.
0: Voice.
2: Oh, no.
1: No. Oh, no.
0: Play that again because it's so bad.
6: This is so the whole thing.
0: Cringy.
6: He liked it. Look at him. He liked this.
0: You did, didn't you?
6: Do
0: you
6: it.
0: Liked
6: play
0: it.
6: It.
0: Play
6: no.
0: it. Play
6: no.
0: it. Liked
3: I liked it.
0: Hey, Mikey.
3: I did play not.
0: It. Wow.
7: Happy Star Wars Day from the Obama Presidential Center.
1: Listen, watch this. Listen to this next
3: I
1: line
3: have
1: from
3: a very
1: Obama.
3: Good feeling about this.
0: Pause it for a second. How many times has Mark Hamill done that line, acted in movies and cartoons and whatever else he's done? He's still terrible.
3: Still terrible.
0: He's terrible.
2: Yes.
0: He can't even do this naturally.
3: Right.
0: That sounded so stilted and bad.
6: If he didn't
0: come
6: get that
0: on.
6: Role.
0: Then
3: he'd be nothing.
6: What would he be doing?
3: Yeah, nothing.
6: Like
2: absolutely
6: honestly.
2: Nothing.
0: Right. He did right after the first Star Wars, because I remember we went to a drive-in and saw it. It was called Eat My Dust or something.
2: Mm. Okay.
0: It was a racing
2: brilliant
0: movie, and it was so bad in that, too. And I think people saw, well, all he can do is Luke Skywalker, and he doesn't do that very well.
1: He doesn't do that very well.
3: But
1: Will Arnett. It's just such a great movie and story and surrounding cast.
0: Right.
3: He's so smart because of it.
0: And look at everybody else went on to incredible stardom.
3: Incredible.
0: Harrison Ford.
3: Harrison Ford.
0: Carrie Fisher did pretty well. I mean,
1: Yeah, Chewbacca got lots of roles after
0: Chewbacca.
1: That, am I right?
0: Okay, a couple of them went on to incredible careers.
1: That's not fair. It's Chewbacca not, got typecast.
0: Yeah, he did.
2: R2-D2 did great things.
1: Chewbacca tried to do a Christmas
0: great
1: special.
0: Things.
1: Yeah, that didn't work out so well, actually.
0: But nobody wanted him after Star Wars.
2: No.
0: And, he ruined it later in the movies anyway.
3: Yeah.
6: Yeah.
0: Oh, of course. I don't know that was his fault.
1: Okay, but
0: the writing was
1: terrible. Can I just play a little bit more of this? Because the next line that Obama
0: this.
1: Says, Mr. Great Orator, oh, he is so good in front of a camera. He's like, I'm so glad you are here. But what's this next line?
0: So bad.
7: Mark, I am glad you are here. I want to tell you about someone.
1: You are here.
7: Okay. A young person born into ordinary circumstances, but restless, unsatisfied.
4: Mm-hmm.
7: A kid with big dreams. A bit of a rebel.
4: I like where this is going.
1: Jeffy likes
7: it too. A scrappy group of underdogs.
1: Don't you, Jeffy?
7: And set out to change things.
4: I like this.
5: Blowing up a giant space laser.
7: Mark, this is not about you. As wonderful as you are,
1: it's always about me.
7: This is about them.
4: Right.
1: Don't you know that?
7: This isn't a monument to my legacy. It's a gateway to yours.
0: Oh, sure.
7: Okay, the Obama Presidential Center is much more than a museum. It is an entire campus built to empower you. A place to come together, get inspired, and become a force. For change.
5: Bad jokes are.
7: Oh. That's perfect.
1: That's perfect. Oh, that's, what's perfect. the word? That's, perfect.
5: Perfect.
0: So
5: I mean, the whole thing was terrible. It's terrible.
2: So beautiful.
0: So
1: wait,
0: bad.
1: I thought you liked it.
2: Masterpiece.
0: Masterpiece?
2: Masterpiece.
0: Yeah. All right.
2: It's a masterclass,
5: Barack Obama believes that, I'll tell you that.
2: Well, he just said at the end, perfect.
5: Perfect. Yeah, that's perfect.
0: And they looked at it afterwards and thought, yeah, post it. Yeah, that's good.
5: It. Let's do it.
0: Is that great?
5: I wonder how much they had to pay Hamels to show up.
2: Right?
1: He probably
5: Hamels not
1: the
5: doing that out of the goodness of his
0: heart. No, he's not.
2: Well,
0: no, he's not.
2: Democracy is at stake, so he might do it for,
0: For
2: democracy.
0: Mm-hmm.
1: I mean, Barack Obama, he makes us ill to think of the 8 years he was in office and the fact he keeps popping up everywhere.
0: Mm-hmm.
1: Can we please play? I'm sorry. I absolutely love Victor Glover. He keeps popping up in my feed, and rightfully so. He was obviously a part of the trip around the moon there, and he just handles these questions so beautifully. I don't care what the guy's policies are. I want this guy to run for political office. Seriously, we need more of this in America. Please play clip 9.
8: How did it feel to be the first person of color to fly to around the moon?
0: Brother.
9: You know, Amaya, thank you for the question. And I will tell you, one of the things about swinging for the fence and trying to, hit a home run when the game is on the line is, if you think about that, that can add pressure and make you not, go up there and play your best game. And so I focused a lot on working with this team and trying to be a good teammate, trying to be a good teammate to them and also receive from them their good teamwork. And I think one of the reasons we were as successful as we did is we spent a lot of time thinking about us and not us, me individually. And so I would answer this by maybe just making a visual lesson here that I spent a lot of time thinking about this patch and this patch and not this patch. And now we get to be here and we get to talk about it, though.
8: Yes.
1: Gosh, these
5: So when your parents tell
1: so
5: you
1: good.
5: That you get the special treatment, stop it. Man, I love that.
0: Mm-hmm.
5: I love that.
0: Mm-hmm. Yeah.
1: So good.
5: Those kids do not get that.
0: No.
5: From anywhere else.
0: No. It's all I could think of was that I was a black man the whole time. I'm thinking, wow, I'm a black man. And I'm on this flight.
1: Yeah.
0: I mean, is that what you want to hear? Yeah,
5: that's what they expect to hear.
0: And
5: that's the way they live.
0: That's not the way he lives.
5: No, it is not.
0: So that's really great. Also, Starbucks CEO was answering some questions about his $9 coffee.
1: Oh, no. How'd this go?
0: And here's how it went.
1: Okay.
10: In some cases, a $9 experience does feel like you're splurging. And then what that means is we have to make it worthwhile. Right.
11: We heard so much this year about the K-shaped economy. Fortunes for some Americans very different than for others. Is that not really something that's coming up in your sales?
10: You know, we're not seeing that in our business. What we're seeing is people, they want to have a special experience. And regardless of what your income level is, in some cases, a $9 experience does feel like you're splurging. And then what that means is we have to make it worthwhile. Right.
0: Yeah.
10: And in other cases, people believe this is a really affordable premium experience because they're saying it's less than $10 and I get a really premium experience. So regardless of where your station in those income cohorts, we want to make that experience worth your while. And what we know is
1: you're drinking
10: definitely
1: coffee.
10: Something that drives that value is to be able to have a great seat, have a great moment of interaction with the barista.
0: Uh-huh. Oh, you could have a great conversation with the barista. Okay.
5: Or your friend sitting at a table and drinking.
0: Sure.
5: Sure.
0: You got a cup of coffee there. You're sitting at a table.
5: Cappuccino.
2: Uh-huh.
0: And that's a premium experience.
5: It's your experience.
0: Is it?
5: No, sure.
0: Okay.
2: I'll say this.
0: All
2: my
0: right.
2: barista hates me.
0: Really?
2: With a passion. Because it's her, they, them.
0: Oh, yeah.
2: And wow. Every time I come in with my computer and all this Jesus stuff, oh, she gets livid.
0: Really?
2: Oh, and now I just come because I know she gets livid.
5: Yeah.
2: Every time.
5: So you go for the experience.
2: I go for
5: the
2: experience.
5: Like Brian said.
0: Mm-hmm. Because it's a premium one.
2: A premium
0: It's
2: experience.
0: A premium
5: And that's what they're work-
0: experience.
5: And that's what they're working on at Starbucks
0: to
5: create that.
0: Right.
2: Well, yeah, they went back to
0: tell their... I bet. I don't go into Starbucks often. I don't drink coffee, but I've had pastries there that are $48, $49
2: per. Oh, really? You got a discount?
0: Yeah.
2: You got like,
0: they're usually over 50, yeah, 55 bucks.
5: Yes. Some got it over the app.
0: but it didn't seem like that much of an experience in
5: wow.
0: there.
5: Well,
0: yeah.
5: So
2: I know they went back from stickers
0: Maybe I'm picky.
2: To handwriting your name on the cups with Sharpies.
0: Oh, wow.
2: So, like, yeah. And they put little messages.
0: That's an exciting part of that experience.
6: Can we agree that gas prices are a little steep right now? We agree with that, right?
0: Yeah.
6: I don't know what the point is here, but I did some math. And, well, sorry, Grok did some math for me. If coffee was $4.48 a gallon, 16 ounces would be 56 cents. Not... $9.
0: Oh, wow.
6: So I think we're getting a bargain. Is that the point? I don't know.
0: Wow.
6: Or is this just ridiculously
0: high? Yeah, because people, I've heard that excuse before. Well, not necessarily excuse. I've heard that reasoning before, that if gas were priced the way other liquids are, milk, for instance, what is that a gallon?
2: $2, right?
5: No.
0: No, it's way more than that.
6: Yeah.
5: It's over $4 now, I think.
0: Yeah. But like coffee, how much would that cost you for a gallon of coffee?
5: Coffee's expensive too, though, because they've had some coffee bean issues with the crops. So
2: work with a bit, Jeff Fisher.
6: Coffee
2: just work with a bit.
5: You know what's that?
2: Work with a bit.
5: Oh,
0: yeah.
5: Sorry.
0: Like you just ruined it. All right, never mind then.
2: Never mind.
0: I don't even want to talk about it anymore.
2: I don't blame you.
0: I was going to go a little deeper.
2: No, I'm not going to.
0: All right, we wanted to get to Tucker Carlson because he's brilliant, especially lately.
5: Oh.
0: Am I right?
5: Yes.
0: Who's with me on that? I think everybody is. And so this is Tucker forgetting that he said something he actually said.
6: We did this in overtime yesterday, but you said, man, we got to
0: play that again.
5: We have.
0: Yes.
6: So this is interesting.
5: He sat down with the New York Times
6: interviewing him.
12: What I was saying, which is you cannot mock other people's gods and put yourself in their place. Period. That is a deal killer for me. That's worse than the war with Iran, in my opinion.
13: Yeah. But I ask because, you know, you've been talking on your show about whether Trump is the Antichrist.
12: I have not said that.
13: On your show, the day after Easter, you noted he did not put his hand on the Bible during his swearing-in ceremony as president. You said, and I'm quoting, maybe he didn't put his hand on the Bible because he affirmatively rejects what's inside that book. And then on a recent show, you went further saying, here's a leader who's mocking the gods of his ancestors, mocking the God of gods and exalting himself above them. Could this be the Antichrist?
12: I actually did not say, could this be the Antichrist?
14: Here's a leader who's mocking the gods of his ancestors, mocking the God of gods and exalting himself above them. Could this be the Antichrist? Well, who knows?
0: Oopsie daisies.
12: I don't know where that comes from, but I know that those words never left my lips because...
0: Except they did.
12: I'm not sure I fully understand what the Antichrist is. If there's just one, I actually tried to understand it. I may have said some are asking that. I'm not weighing in on that because I don't understand it. And just to be totally
13: No, in Revelations,
12: clear.
13: Obviously...
0: Okay.
5: I mean, she quoted him.
0: Mm-hmm. Exactly.
6: Mm-hmm.
0: She quoted
6: she
0: him.
6: Had it
0: exactly.
6: in front of
0: exactly
6: her,
0: right.
6: Tablet there.
0: Yeah.
6: Okay.
0: I mean, I will say it's probably difficult to remember everything you've ever
5: Absolutely
0: said.
5: Absolutely, it is.
6: That was like a couple weeks ago.
0: Yeah.
6: I mean, but, you called the President of the United States the Antichrist. You might hesitate, but I
0: remember that.
5: Is it possible?
6: Mm-hmm.
5: Is it possible that he didn't call him? Is it possible that he is? Just asking questions.
0: As always. That's what he does.
5: That's what he does.
0: He asks questions.
5: Just what he does.
0: That's exactly what he does.
5: And he also went on to tell us some more. I was fascinated by this interview. And my favorite part of it was when he talked about being around President Trump. And what's that like?
0: Okay.
12: Instead, you know, there were a lot of cowardly people, as there always are, and Trump engenders cowardice in the people around him through intimidation. And there is a kind of quality that he has that's spellbinding, and I think it probably literally is a spell. And the effect is to weaken people around him and make them more compliant and more confused. And I've experienced this myself. You spend a day with Trump and sort of like you're in this kind of dreamland. It's like smoking hash or something. It's interesting. Very interesting. And there may be a supernatural component to it. I'm not a theologian, but it's real. And anyone who's been around him can tell you it.
0: Okay.
5: There you go.
6: There you go.
5: It's like supernatural. Puts a spell on you.
0: It's, or something.
5: It's like, yeah, something.
0: I mean, he thinks it's that, though. He does think it's supernatural.
5: It's like smoking hash. It's been a long time.
6: Anytime you're around the president of the United States, regardless who it is, there is an effect there. I mean, you're with the president.
0: Yeah.
5: Well, that's true.
0: Yeah. I mean, that's... It's natural that there would be, I don't know, something there,
6: Trump
0: I guess. Some power dynamic. But he's not casting spells on people.
2: Abracadabra. You know
5: that's what, you just did in his aura.
2: In his aura, yes.
0: What is going on? I mean, I understand when you have, you're disillusioned by what's going on. You don't like the wars. None of us do. We've pretty much decided that we're kind of done with getting into everybody else's business and fighting all these wars all over the world. I'd rather not. This seems like a cause that needed to be taken up. It seems like we should be stopping them from obtaining a nuclear weapon.
5: Should have all along, and now we've reached a boiling point. Yes.
0: But the hatred that has crept into several of these people's lives is stunning to me. Stunning. Drudge went through the same thing. Remember how, I mean, Drudge in 2015, 2016, loved him. Lived almost inside of him. It was like he was so far up his butt, he couldn't, his eyes were brown.
5: Some other people.
0: And then all of a sudden, he hates his guts and he hates everything he does. And he sells his website to somebody who also hates him and devotes all their time to that. All their time, all their headlines. And, I mean, if you see the Drudge Report now, it is a 180 from what it used to be.
6: That Drudge...
0: That's what I read. I read he sold it in 18.
6: No. What I'm saying is, do we know that he was part of the TDS... Before he sold it?
0: Yeah.
6: Or was that a part of it?
0: Yeah, he was.
6: After? Okay.
0: Yeah, he was. But, you know, Ann Coulter went through that. Drudge went through that. People have gone through that. It's Megan's just amazing. Megan seems to be in that transition right now. Tucker's there. Alex Jones was a huge supporter.
5: Tucker did not absolutely. He didn't say that.
0: He didn't say what?
5: I don't know why you're thinking that he hates Donald Trump. He never said that.
0: That's like, it's the Jewish thing, too, right? You're just asking questions.
5: Correct.
0: That's all. He just doesn't like Israel.
5: Correct.
0: Okay, don't say it's Jews, because it's not. It's just Israel.
5: Yeah.
0: Okay. All right.
5: Thank you.
0: Okay, whatever. Also, we have the Met Gala last night that we haven't dealt with yet.
6: Yeah, what was the... I guess there was a theme here. I don't
2: demonic.
6: Know. Demonic theme, yeah.
0: Whoa.
6: But really? Look at this. Yeah. I love how...
5: It's costume art this year?
6: Costume art.
5: Thank you.
6: Okay. Here we go. Check this out. Let's go with the first clip. This is Aaron Rose Phillip. And
2: this is my favorite one.
6: The first black transgender woman with quadriplegic cerebral palsy.
5: Look how beautiful she is.
0: Cerebral palsy?
6: Cerebral palsy.
0: Okay.
6: Good grief. Signed to a major modeling agency. So she's the first to qualify for all of those.
2: Thank you for getting her pronouns correctly.
6: Black transgender woman with quadriplegic cerebral palsy.
0: That's a lot.
6: A major modeling
0: this person should be president of the world.
5: Congratulations.
0: Are you kidding me? They've got all of it?
2: Yeah.
0: All right.
2: They checked all the boxes.
0: Every box.
6: And
0: every
6: box had a few extra boxes left over.
5: Holy
6: so
5: God.
6: Congrats to him, her. All right. So that's the first
0: vote for them for president of the world.
6: Now, here's another them. There's a Sam Smith. We got to see this guy.
5: Oh, yeah, Sam.
6: Climbing the stairs. And well done, Sam. What's he wearing there? What is that?
2: Demonic.
6: It's demonic. There you go. He's wearing demonic.
5: He always wears demon stuff.
6: Yeah. He doesn't need an excuse to dress like that.
5: He doesn't.
6: What a strange
2: cat. That's his alter ego.
0: Dude.
6: All right, we're going to have to keep rolling through these quick to get them all. Katy Perry, go ahead and play that one, please. I don't know what's happening here. She's got
2: that's a good one.
6: A reflective mask of some sort.
0: Look and at that.
6: It's so fun when she opens it up and then you see her. You're like, oh, yep, that's Katy Perry. She wants to make sure you see that. When she reveals, ta-da, look at
0: ta-da.
6: Me. Ha, ha, ha, you didn't know.
5: Oh,
6: let's go to
5: cool.
6: Madonna. She's dressed like a ship, apparently. I got a big boat on top of her head.
5: Costume art.
6: Costume art. That's good stuff. And then
0: what
6: finally,
0: is going on?
5: It's costume art. This is that's the end of the theme.
0: World. Pat, I don't care. It's
6: this is Hunger Games
0: stupid.
6: Incarnate. Basically.
0: No kidding.
6: Here's Cardi B dressed like an intestine of some sort. I don't know what's
5: that's
6: happening
5: awesome.
6: There, but
5: that looks
6: holy
5: great.
6: Crap.
5: Oh, wow.
6: That is,
2: looks like tumors.
5: Yeah,
2: like,
6: seriously.
5: That looks awesome.
6: How does she walk in that? I don't know. I've seen video
2: one
6: of her
2: step
6: walking.
2: At a time.
0: That is really gross. That's yeah. nasty
5: Wait,
0: looking.
5: So Jeff Bezos and his wife, Lauren Sanchez, were the event's main benefectors.
6: Thank you for bringing that to us, Jeff.
0: They were the hosts, right?
5: Co-chairs, yeah. Co-chairs were Beyonce, Nicole Kidman, Venus Williams, Anna Wintour, of course. And they were the official hosts. And Saint Laurent was sponsoring the exhibition catalog.
0: Yves Saint Laurent?
5: No, Yves was not there.
0: Yves wasn't
5: Saint
0: there.
5: Laurent.
0: No. Okay. And is Yves even alive
5: I
0: now?
5: I have no idea.
0: Yves?
5: I don't think
2: protesters
5: so. I don't think
2: so either. Pee bottles are on the Met Gala for...
6: What?
2: Them.
6: What?
2: Yeah, pee bottles just around the area to
0: wonderful.
2: Protest.
0: Okay. Really?
2: What a world.
0: What a world.
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16: It's the C-Day Show, and here's what happened while we were away. Brought to you by Movement Maybe, Danish shipping giant Maersk. Said one of its commercial vessels successfully transited through the strategically vital Strait of Hormuz under U.S. military protection. It follows two other U.S.-flagged vessels, which transited earlier this week. CENTCOM confirmed this morning the destruction of a handful more of Iranian fast attack boats. Brent and WTI crude oil prices are dropping today. And now a hodgepodge of news from all over our country. In Washington, D.C., a judge has apologized to the latest would-be Trump assassin, Cole Allen. Magistrate Judge Zia Faruqi said that he was fascinated and disturbed by Allen's treatment in jail. Allen, of course, was placed on suicide watch when he was first imprisoned. Prosecutors argued that since Allen told investigators he didn't expect to survive the alleged attack, he could be a danger to himself, but an incredulous Judge Faruqi wasn't convinced by that argument, drawing comparisons between Allen and defendants arrested for rioting at the Capitol on January 6th of 2021. He said, quote, to me, it's extremely disturbing that he was put in 5-point restraints, a person with no criminal history. It's troubling. I've never heard of one January 6th defendant who was put in 5-point restraints or in a safe cell. He went on to say, quote,
2: well, I don't know what we're talking about.
16: Sounds like there's a different method that's going to be needed in the future to play back the montage instead of the custom-built $600 box whose job is to do exactly that.
2: All right. Well, we'll talk about something here on the Steve Dace Show next.

0: Things. Not a happy Tuesday. I'm Steve Dace. He's Todd Erzin. He's Aaron McIntyre. All right. And we are brought to you by our friends over at Preborn. 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And you could do that as soon as today at preborn.com/Steve. 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All right, coming up on today's show, we have a lot happening on today's show. At the bottom of the hour, a new film on what happened with the scamdemic, particularly the toxic genetic injections in the military, called Duty to Disobey. We're going to talk to Captain John Frankman about that film coming up at the bottom of this hour. Fake news or not? A story that I think should have made more news than it made last week about one of these fake honeypot influencers that had gotten over 90,000 followers, had become a bit of a sensation online, even though I'd never heard of this person. It turns out the whole thing is a ruse. And it was done by an Indian man halfway across this planet. So what does this say about us? What does it say about the nature and flow of information and what we can trust moving forward? We're going to have that conversation for Fake News or Not a little bit later on. And then Pop Culture Tuesday, I'm going to discuss. I told you, hey, if it turned out that Angel got played by the movie, like everybody had said that had not yet seen it, a bunch of people said this without seeing it, just based on who the cast is. And you just can't do that based on who the cast is. Because we've seen plenty of films. We could give you all kinds of examples where they way overplayed how left-wing the film was to play to their audiences online too, right? So how about actually seeing the movie and then commenting on it? Well, I went through and did that. And I have to tell you, I was just very, very disappointed. If anything, I think some of the criticisms are from people that don't even fully understand Animal Farm as a book. Because I know we maybe say this too often. It's worse than you think it is. I mean, I was just saddened. I can't believe this made it through the screening process, to be brutally honest with you. And you guys know I love Angel Studios. I mean, they are doing the Lord's work, man. But everybody has a swing and a miss, okay? You know? I mean, this one's a stinker. And I will explain why coming up in Pop Culture Tuesday. All right, let's do this. Aaron, let's yes. take the topics that you were going to do.
1: Yes.
0: All right, run them down for us one by one, and we'll kind of give you some bullet point analysis of what you were supposed to see a few minutes ago, if that's okay.
1: Yeah, fortunately, most of today's montage is not actuality-driven, so not a whole lot of sound bites. So I do think we will be able to have a good conversation about this. So the story that cut off there, this Judge Zia Faruqi on Star Wars Day, nonetheless, apologized to the latest would-be Trump assassin, saying in passing, quote, "At minimum, I should be apologizing to him. We are obligated to make sure he's taken care of. Mr. Allen, I'm sorry that things have not been the way they are supposed to be." This judge, this is just a magistrate judge in D.C., appointed in 2020. He is, according to a LinkedIn profile and other news reports, he is the first Pakistani-American judge appointed in a position like that. Anything you want to say about this?
0: Number one, why do we have Pakistani appointed judges? Can we just start with that? Why is that a thing? Can we ask that question? Why is that a thing?
2: Idols that we won't smash.
0: Correct. All right. Secondly, gentlemen, it appears to me that the regret here is that he missed. I mean, that.
1: Well, it's been less than a week and a half, and one of the first things that we see in the legal proceedings here is a judge apologizing to him.
0: Yep.
1: You're left asking questions like
0: that.
1: Sure
0: you are. Sure you are. And those are the questions you ask with a broken social compact. I mean, we have a foreigner. We have a foreigner for a judge from a part of the world where people like us, they would just murder in the streets in cold blood if they could, and often, too often do. All right? And he's apologizing, and he's comparing it, saying J6th. Prisoners were not treated this poorly. Are we really playing that card? We're really playing that card, okay? Hey, you walked into the Capitol Dome, didn't have a weapon. The guards let you in, didn't do anything, sat in someone's chair and went to prison. Okay, we're going to play that card.
2: Yeah. This is, remember why I stopped watching after one episode
0: of Black Mirror?
2: Yeah. Because it's all coming true. A serial killer drives up into the middle of a large American British city, dumps out a body. No one is there because everyone is TV watching the prime minister bleep a pig. That was real life. And I couldn't stand it then, and it's only becoming more real life now.
0: It's frankly why they've done a couple of seasons recently. I've not been able to watch them. I'm just like, we have too much of this story in real life. Now that I'm broken now. I can't enjoy Black Mirrors. I can't enjoy Twilight Zone episodes because it's just like real talking points now. And this reinforces the take that I had a little while ago on why they were right to go after James Comey in a district, in a federal court, in a district in North Carolina over the 8647 stuff and not over the Russia collusion stuff. I'm just going to tell you right now, James Comey, I said this, because a bunch of people are ticked off that we didn't go after Comey for Russia collusion. Have you seen the jury pool? Have you seen the magistrate pool there in the nation's capital? Example into infinity that we're talking about as we speak. I mean, at this point, James Comey could have just, you know, taken a cannonball and hit Donald Trump flush in the face with it on camera and said, yes, I did it. And I'm not sure that a DC jury would convict that. I mean, that's where we are. It's akin to trying to, you know, hang a Klansman for lynching in the Jim Crow South in another century. And that was Democrats, too, but I digress.
2: Do you know how much what you're saying right now has to do with what we're going to be talking about with the whole honeypot thing? Because the answer is everything.
0: It all goes back to we have a broken social compact. And we've had this before, and it led to a civil war. That's why we talk about being in a cold civil war now. And then that lingered well into the 20th century and led to the civil rights movement and everything else, because the side that lost there didn't want to acknowledge that it had lost. But I would argue this is the what we are living through right now is the most systemic fault line we've ever lived through as a people, including the lead up to the Civil War. And here's why. If you looked at life in Vicksburg versus life in Pittsburgh, if you went to Vicksburg in May and Pittsburgh in May in 1857, and you set the slavery issue aside, or life in Atlanta and life in New York, and you set the slavery issue aside in 1847, 1837, 1857, other than it's probably way hotter in Vicksburg and Atlanta in early May than it is in Pittsburgh and New York quite yet. The slavery issue aside, how would everyday life have really been that much different in the urban sectors of those two regions at that time? Not very much. Not very much difference. The Industrial Revolution hadn't fully taken over yet. Saw a lot of that post-World War II. I'm sorry, post-Civil War, I should say, leading up to World War II. So life in it out. Now that, listen, whether to treat people as chattel or not, it's a pretty big issue. It led to a war, right? But that issue off the table, everyday life, the values that were led, the churches that were attended, the sermons that were listened to, the families that were attended to and then passed on, was life that much different in Pittsburgh than Vicksburg and in New York and Atlanta? Was it really that much different? No. No, it wasn't. You can go county by county in America today, and it's a completely and totally different value system. Stem to stern. Comprehensively. It's a two-tiered system everywhere you go. On both sides. Because the stuff that we're trying to conserve that we think is the stuff that actually founded the country, they view it as oppressive and fascism. So, you know, county by county in America today, life can be dramatically different in terms of the values that are supported and reinforced comprehensively across the board. not just with a singular issue of existential import. But literally, what is existence itself is up for a debate. School district by school district, precinct by precinct. So yeah, I think we're more divided now than we even were back then. Next topic, Aaron.
1: All right, so the man accused of starting the Palisades fire, that's one of the costliest disasters in U.S. history. According to new court filings, he was motivated by resentment for the rich and viewed Luigi Mangione, the suspect in the killing of the UnitedHealthcare's chief executive. He viewed Mangione as a Robin Hood-like figure. Now, according to forensic analysis of some of Jonathan Rinderknecht, the 30-year-old accused of starting the fires, forensic analysis of his devices showed he searched for Free Luigi and Reddit's Let's Kill All Billionaires in December of 2024. He's accused of starting the fire, the Lockman Fire in Pacific Palisades on January 1st of 2025, which smoldered before exploding into what would be the costliest, one of the costliest disasters in U.S. history.
0: So I saw a term, and I had not heard this term in years, but I saw Blake Neff from Charlie's show resurrect this term about a week ago. It's called social murder. You guys ever heard this term before?
2: Nope.
0: It comes from Marx and Engels. And essentially it is, well, I mean, you depressed the worker so much that you force them into a position to act out and murder you. So you needed killing. That's essentially what it means. All right. It comes from Marx and Engels, and it's right out of the communist playbook. And it's this idea that it's a righteous societal kill, even if it violates the law, because the person being murdered is a construct of the oppressive, religious, patriarchal, corporate system. All right. And so this is, again, further evidence, by the way, Marxism is just a demonic inversion of literally everything Christianity is. Is there a place in Christianity where we do things that violate the earthly law because they violate the highest law?
2: No.
0: Yeah, there is. Yeah. Like, you know, civil disobedience is what I'm talking about. Like when the earthly law violates the highest law, we say we don't do the earthly law, we do the highest law.
2: No, that's the way I thought you were saying. We don't do things that...
0: This is an inversion of this. This is where you violate the highest law because you're unsatisfied with the earthly law and you are a law unto yourself, or ye be like God. That's essentially what this is a version of. Okay. And that's effectively, Aaron, what you just described is the Marxist notion of a social murder. All right.
2: It's so deep into the water table, though, that you have all kinds of...
0: That would be shooting at Trump would be that, too.
2: A non-conservative Christians hating the Jews and all manner of things. They're acting like Marxists because these are the tactics that they use.
0: Right. And I have no idea how many of those people are actually Christians. I mean, why do you call me Lord if you do not do what I say? I had somebody in my feed today say he's proudly anti-Semitic, and I chose not to respond to him because he has like 30 followers. But I'm like, well, you know, a month from now, people are going to say I'm proudly, you know, trans and I'm proudly homosexual. If you're proud of your sin in public, I promise you, you're not a believer. I promise you, you're not. 100% guarantee, right? If, you know, the Lord strikes me dead in the next 3 minutes, I'm so confident in that. And if that's the last opinion I ever give, and then poof, next thing I know, I zero out and I wake up in eternity before my Lord, I'm okay with that being my last opinion. If you are publicly proud of your sin, you're not a believer. I don't care what else you claim. I don't care what else you think. I don't care what else you're a part of. If you're publicly proud of your sin, you are not a believer. Because the first step to becoming a believer is you're no longer proud of your sin. All right, that's the first step. All right, that's a key beginning in how this process of new life starts. So if you're proud of your sin, then you're not a believer. You may be a lot of things, but a believer in the Lord Jesus Christ would not be among them. All right, what do you got next?
1: In Ohio, Daily Wire investigative reporter Luke Rosiak uncovered yet another smoking gun of maybe massive fraud. He found that he says this is the biggest waste, most blatant waste of government dollars in his 20-year career as a reporter. He found that people are getting paid by Medicaid. In many cases, family members are getting paid to cook, clean, and simply keep each other company conversation with zero verification that any work was actually done. In Columbus, Ohio, Rosiak went to an office building with no windows that houses 94, what he says are shell companies that build the taxpayers just in one location, $66 million. Vice President J.D. Vance, the administration's fraud czar, hails from Ohio as well, says his team is already looking into this latest example, we think, of alleged fraud.
0: All right. So I'll have a take on this after we talk about our friends over at Raycon. I got this note recently from Jacob Miller. He says, hey, I have a Raycon review from my wife. I've been a Raycon customer for years, and my wife knows about them because of how much I've raved about them, too. Well, just recently, my wife's AirPods broke, and she wanted to borrow mine at the gym. When she got home, she said that they were great and wished she had a pair like this, which is great timing since I've been looking for a birthday present, and her birthday is coming up. She borrowed my earbuds again earlier this week, told me that she had lost them, so I just ordered two pairs of the fitness earbuds from Raycon for both of us. Well, yesterday I'm driving my wife's car and quote-unquote found the earbuds on the center console. When I confronted her about it, she didn't even look guilty. She just shrugged it off. Thou shalt not steal unless it's Raycons. Then all's fair in love and war. Listen, this is what my kids do. They just grab them off my counter and shrug, hey, thanks, Pops. Walk away. Jacob goes on to say, I think it's fair to assume she likes her Raycons. 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All right. Do you guys remember the name Luke Rosiak? The name?
2: Yeah.
0: Ring a bell?
1: Oh, yeah.
0: Yeah, because he basically won the Virginia governor's race in 2022. Or 21, I should say. Virginia's in the off year. He essentially won the 2021 Virginia governor's election for Glenn Youngkin. He gave Glenn Youngkin, who seems like a decent guy, but is kind of, a 2005, not a communist, not a rhino either, just kind of what a lot of the Republican Party was. Can't we just, manage this thing essentially, and not have to make everything so existential all the time? Kind of what the Republican Party was pre-Trump, right? It's kind of what Glenn Youngkin represents. And overall, as governor, he did a fine job. But you also cannot point to a series of legislative advances that are going to live beyond him either. You see what I'm saying? Like the legacy that Ron DeSantis is going to leave behind, even after just his first term, if he had not gotten reelected in Florida, what he had accomplished in his first term compared to Youngkin's one term, because you're term limited in Virginia, the accomplishments would just not be close. Right. And so that's one of the reasons why when Democrats then take over in a state like Virginia, they're so quickly able to turn it blue. I mean, even if Byron Donald somehow managed to lose the next Florida election, so many things that DeSantis has done are already at the statute level finished that it would be a very slow process to try to turn the state back if Donald's were to lose. That's true to some extent in our own state. Right, I would put Kim Reynolds right behind Ron DeSantis in terms of the best governor, Republican governors of the last, maybe so far in the 21st century. Fair?
2: Yeah.
0: And a lot of what she has done also is at the statute level. So, and I think, by the way, this is another reason why I think a candidate that really makes it clear he's not a fan of our base and doesn't inspire them like Randy Feenstra is another problem, because I think you're going to see a lot of other people like, well, I'm already demoralized. I don't like this guy. We've already accomplished most of what I want to do anyway. So he's going to lose anyway. So I'm just not going to even bother voting for him. And I'll just see you in 4 years, and we can tolerate a Rob Sand for 4 years and go back to being. I don't know that we can do that. I don't know that that is true, but I can see a percentage of the electorate thinking things like that because of all the success we've had. All right. When you don't have a good candidate. And in the case of Virginia, though, Youngkin doesn't have that kind of a record. And so that's why Abigail Spanberger and everybody else was kind of just able to Thanos snap the state about 5 minutes after they took over. And now they've just permanently just made it the California of the Atlantic coast now. With the vote that you saw 2 weeks ago. Well, Youngkin doesn't even win without Luke Rosiak. Luke is the one that uncovered what was going on with the tranny issue. I had it on the tip of my tongue. Loudoun. He was the one that broke the story of Loudoun County, Virginia, and the assault that had gone on by a guy claiming to be a girl in the schools there that they tried to cover up. And that was the populist issue, and Youngkin was smart enough to hop on the surfboard and ride that all the way to the governor's mansion there in Virginia. But we haven't heard much from him in the last couple of years, and I read yesterday, this is why, that he's been working on this story under the radar for quite a long time. Here's my position on all these things. Call me when somebody gets prosecuted. Call me when somebody gets arrested. And just in good conscience, I just can't sit here and get you guys all wound up about something that there's just no shot that we can make happen on our own. I just don't have that in me anymore, you know? And I know I'm supposed to, and the algorithm will reward me for doing it, but I can't. First of all, it's not good for my mental health to get all stirred up about something until people start getting arrested, because then I get upset when it doesn't happen. Right. And then secondly, I just in good conscience, man, I just can't sit here and rant and rave. Show me when the perp walks. When the perp walks start, that's when my coverage of these stories is going to begin from now on. That's kind of where I'm at with this stuff. Maybe that's defeatist. I would say realistic, but you guys tell me.
2: Well, the problem is we keep letting Luke Rosiak is involved in these stories because we aren't citizens anymore, and we always let things get to the perk buck level until we do something. Being a citizen means not waiting till the 11th hour to be involved, but everybody knows that they can work a con on us on the left. If you're not a Marxist, fine, whoever else you are, what are you busy doing? Because you're going to be taken advantage of over and over and over again. It's guaranteed. It's an absolute promise. If you won't smash these idols and get involved, do your duty. That's the problem.
1: Ready for this story as well?
0: You bet.
1: In Chicago, an alderman is really incensed, very angry that Walgreens is leaving certain parts of the city.
3: Walgreens should be charged with first-degree corporate abandonment.
4: Yes.
3: It should be a crime the way they're treating our elders.
4: Yes.
3: It should be a crime the way they're treating our families.
1: So that alderman's name is William Hall. He's angry. He wants Walgreens to be charged with a crime for leaving. Why is Walgreens leaving certain parts of Chicago? Well, that same alderman explains.
3: Is it true that folks are stealing? They're stealing everywhere. Because when you cut jobs in people's communities and folks want to figure out how do I provide for my kids or if I can go to a store and steal a loaf of bread. Is stealing right? No. But what's wrong is first degree corporate abandonment.
1: Because William Hall, the Chicago alderman, angry, wants Walgreens to be charged with a crime because they're leaving his city, later admitting that they're leaving because theft is a major issue.
0: Have you tried not being as low-life criminal as you are? That's my suggestion.
2: Yeah, same answer as my previous one. Yeah,
0: have you tried not being as low-life criminal?
2: Yeah.
0: Have you tried being better parents to your kids? Have you tried being more disciplinarian in the schools? I had a friend of mine, and it's someone you know, by the way. I had a friend of mine tell me a story about taking over. I won't say his name on the air, but taking over as a football coach in an inner city area, and he could not believe, like, absolutely no discipline, like, whatsoever. Any attempt to instill any at all, any attempt to, it was just complete tap out. He's like, yeah, I'm not going to. I, I love the game, but even I have my limits. I can't coach kids who just refuse to be coached. And he said guys just run in and out when they wanted to, not based on what play was called, no structure, didn't want any structure, would just reject it when it was offered. Okay? So my bright idea is to try being less of a low-life thug criminal than you currently are. And I was born to a 15-year-old mom. I lived in multiple trailer parks as a kid. I was on food stamps. I was on welfare. I was on ADC. My ancestors were the greasy wops who lived in the ghettos before y'all did. So I don't want to hear it. Okay? I ate the government cheese, drank the government orange juice, was on reduced lunch almost all the way until I got into high school. So I don't want to hear it. Okay? I don't want to hear it. And my mama still took the comic books that I stole from Hy-Vee and stuffed down my pants and beat me with them in the parking lot for being a thief and told me, you don't need money to have class. Try not raising a bunch of low-life thugs. Try that. All right? Walgreens is not opposed to money, I'm guessing. Right?
2: No.
0: And the only color they probably care about is green, I'm guessing.
2: And you know they've been worked over by everybody else by a lot of the woke stuff. They want to be there, but now it's just like we can't. We
0: think Walgreens painted the George Floyd blood over the door during the Summer of Love, like everybody else did.
2: Probably.
0: All right. I mean, the only color Walgreens cares about is green, and your thuggery is costing them green. That's why they left. So try not being low life thugs. Try that. Try not being criminals. Try being less criminals. Give that one a shot, and see if that'll work for you. And I'm guessing they would love to come back and make some money. That's my bright idea for the May 5th, 2026 in the year of our Lord. Being less of a thug.
2: Basic levels of manly accountability.
0: Correct.
2: Would change almost everything.
0: Have some dads when those boys are like 7, 8 years old and first act out that take them over their knee and break them off something proper. Try that. Just give that one a shot. Okay. Have some coaches that make them run suicides when they don't run the play on the basketball court that he called, okay? Start doing some stuff like that, maybe. And I'm sure Walgreens would gladly come back and take your money again because they're not opposed to money. They just don't like losing it because you raised a bunch of thugs.
1: One last story. You want to feel old real quick?
0: Why not?
1: 10 years ago today is
0: there
1: this
0: it is.
1: Post
0: I was
1: from
0: thinking
1: President
0: about this
1: Trump.
0: Today, actually.
1: Happy Cinco de Mayo. The best taco bowls are made in Trump Tower Grill. I love Hispanics.
0: And
1: 10 years ago today.
0: I remember losing my mind over this. These guys going to kill us generationally with Hispanics. We're doing stuff like this. And he actually has the most Hispanic support of any Republican president in modern times. Oh, gosh. Oh, more in a moment.
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0: 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All right, back here on the Steve Day Show and a new film coming up that we wanted to alert you to. Here's a preview.
1: I had a battalion commander come to me and she said, "Dear God, we're killing our own soldiers."
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3: We owe you our thanks. 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
4: Just as we have gathered before to remember those who served, those who fought, and those who gave their last full measure of devotion for our country.
5: According to the Associated Press, the Pentagon is going to require vaccines for all service members.
6: I'm asking the Defense Department to look into how and when they will add COVID-19 to the list of vaccinations our armed forces must get.
7: The military was ordering service members to take a shot that they could not lawfully order them to take.
8: Are you choosing to be non-compliant?
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10: I'll never forget, I received a phone call from a mother whose son was a Marine at 29 Palms, and she told me her son and 9 other Marines were being held in confinement in the brig until they got vaccinated.
11: If you don't do what they tell you to do, they will ostracize you. They will destroy your life.
12: Stop resisting or you will get hit!
13: They threatened me with Leavenworth imprisonment. They banned me from all Army Public Health Center facilities for 413 days.
14: I counted over 140 days where I was put into isolation.
15: Once it becomes normalized in the military, it often very quickly finds its way.
0: That is just a preview.
15: We saw
0: film coming out next month, Duty to Disobey. Captain John Frankman joins us now here on The Blaze. And first of all, thank you for your service, sir, and thank you for your time. We appreciate you joining us today.
16: Thanks so much for having me, Steve. I really appreciate it.
0: You bet. I saw my buddy Davis Younce in there in that video. Do you guys recognize him? I know he has represented a lot of his fellow soldiers in this fight over the last few years. So kind of give us the genesis story behind this project. Who's doing it? Where did it come from?
16: Yeah. So, I mean, there were over 8,600 service members that were kicked out under the unlawful Biden DOD vax mandate. And you had about 100,000 service members in total leaving because a number of them were considered involuntarily separated. And a lot of us formed this group and we kind of gravitated towards Children's Health Defense

0: They published Rob Green's book, and we were talking about getting a documentary filmed. So Children's Health Defense, they filmed it. They flew a bunch of us out to Austin, Texas, and took the interviews and tried to put a story together that the civilian populace needs to know. They need to understand that this was the biggest infringement on our personal liberties. And although it affected all areas of life, all civilians, it especially affected the military. And there hasn't been the reparation or accountability necessary yet. So we're hoping that this film will bring greater awareness and bring greater change in the future.
1: Now, this is something that Secretary of War Pete Hegseth has made kind of a cornerstone of his messaging from day one, even did something you don't really see very often from our public officials. And that is, after announcing something, then came back a little while later because he was unhappy with how it was being implemented, and further enhanced his original directive on this as well. So how real have these amended policies been? How more helpful is it than it was before?
0: Well, let me put this in perspective. You had about, like I said, the numbers, 8,600 kicked out, about 90K who left. So with the 100,000 that were forced out because everybody was coerced, we've only had about 150 people being reinstated so far. That's the statistics maybe a month or so ago. And it, to put that in perspective, that means that for every 1,000 service members who was forced out with the vax mandate, only 1.5 has come back in. And why is that? Although Pete Hegseth did say it's a priority and did apologize and say that it was unlawful, the process to come back in is overly bureaucratic. The back pay, only those who were kicked out are eligible for back pay. And even that is being subtracted from whatever they made as a civilian. So if you were kicked out and you were owed 300K, but you made 200K as a civilian, you only get 100. And those who kind of voluntarily left, they're not getting any back pay whatsoever. And most importantly, there's been no accountability. And those at the highest levels of the Pentagon right now serving, they were some of the biggest COVID tyrants that were around. So we only have to wait until, you know, hopefully not, there's another Democratic administration or Democrat administration. And that's going to mean that they can just go back to the same tyranny and we're going to have those same leaders in place.
1: So, Captain, do I hear you saying that when on shows like this, we talk about the swamp? All right, kind of a permanent uniparty, unibrow, bureaucratic class of folks who do everything they can. And you saw this, you know, already here in Trump's second term, comes out guns blazing and what he can do unilaterally by executive order and even some things that the court later found he couldn't. He tried doing everything he could. But then you kind of began to see the rate of accomplishment slow to a crawl once it moved beyond what he could unilaterally decree or even, you know, impose with the resources he has and had to rely on the other two branches of government, the larger bureaucracy that controls government. You've seen things slow down dramatically since about this time last year, for example, when we kind of exhausted the executive order, offensive that he launched after he was inaugurated. Are you saying this exact same dynamic is at work inside of the Pentagon as well? Just a permanent yes. State of knuckle draggers, essentially.
0: Absolutely. And I've talked to a number of the people who are on the reinstatement task force. These were people who left the military because of the vax mandate. And they share with me that even though they're in the Pentagon, they're given this kind of authority from Pete Hegseth to get to work. A lot of them look at them sideways. They kind of wonder, why is this special group of people who didn't obey an order, why are they now privileged coming back in, able to get others in? Because there's just a misunderstanding within the Department of War as to why this order was unlawful, why it was wrong. And everybody who's been in so far just thinks if you're told to do something, you have to do it. They don't quite get the nuance of what a legal and an unlawful order are, even though we take that oath to defend the Constitution and follow the lawful orders of our officers above us. So we're seeing the bureaucracy within the Pentagon itself. And also, we're not hearing any members of Congress talk about this. And I was very involved after getting out of the military in writing members of Congress, House Armed Service Committee, Senate Armed Service Committee. Even when they had the majority, even when Biden was president, they weren't having enough hearings to look into this. So I think that you have a lot of kind of bureaucratic knuckle dragging in multiple branches of government, unfortunately.
1: When I hear you say this, and I want to make sure I apply this disclaimer to this remark. All right. My son-in-law is still in the Guard. He did 2 years in Iraq. My father-in-law, who passed away 4 years ago, was lifetime Army retired, 101st Airborne. My wife was born in Nuremberg, West Germany, while he was stationed there. She's a graduate of Fort Campbell, Kentucky High School, right? And so I mean, like a lot of families, I have a very strong military tradition in my own household and in my own family, which is why it pains me to say what I'm going to say next. When I hear you say that they are being conditioned to just follow any kind of order, what I hear is that this jab was essentially a consent test, that if we required more radical actions, maybe against your own countrymen later on, who would say yes? Who would say no? Who's really compliant that there is no so help me God in any kind of oath anymore? There is no higher law, all right? That everything now just is by hook or by crook, and whoever has the most badges and the most color on their shirt, regardless of their character, is essentially God, and you must do everything they say. Your conscience is bound to them. There is no more higher law or higher authority. It kind of seems like this to me, like this jab was used to test that. And because one thing I've noticed is overwhelming amount of the people I've interacted with, and I've covered, I can't tell you how many stories of military people. I wrote books about it. Okay, military people caught up in this vax mandate. One thing most of them have in common is some kind of a strong faith element in the ones that I've talked to. And so I can't help but think that this was some kind of an ultimate compliance test here. And I would really appreciate it if you told me I was wrong.
0: Well, I don't think you're wrong. And I think that unfortunately the military is a morally weaker place right now because you had that departure of tens of thousands of service members, people of faith, people of moral conviction, people who are able to tell what a lawful and unlawful order is. Now, if we were told to take arms against civilians, I mean, I don't think that we're going to get to that step, but it certainly is the frog boiling in water, just kind of slowly getting hotter. So I think you're going to have a more compliant military force after everything that happened here. So we really need to go back and amend that trend, and that can only be done through accountability. Holding those military flag officers accountable, but I know that we're all kind of concerned that that's not going to happen, especially with Anthony Fauci and that about to expire, the ability to hold him accountable.
1: What's the remedy you guys want here? The Treasury Department is part of the executive branch. The head of the executive branch is the commander in chief. I mean, why? And we supposedly, at least I'm told this, I don't see a lot of evidence of it, that we have Republican majorities in Congress. Could we just issue just checks directly from the Treasury, bypass this bureaucracy that you and I are lamenting, and just give these people back pay directly from the Treasury Department? Is that a potential remedy here? What are the remedies you guys want from this film?
0: Sure, absolutely. So, I mean, awareness to make sure it doesn't happen again. I would like to see more on the medical freedom front. I mean, we have the House, the Senate, the presidency. Why don't we work to put in some kind of a law where you can't mandate anyone to take any shot or any drug against their will? And that shouldn't just apply to civilians. That should apply to military members as well. The back pay, it should be full, and it shouldn't just be for those who were involuntarily separated. It should include those who were voluntarily separated or forced out, and it should be to the full extent. You shouldn't subtract the civilian pay. That can be something that Congress passes. And as far as accountability, what you can do is you can have court martials for the highest level flag officers who violated the law and were absolute tyrants, made people's lives living hell, drove many to suicide throughout this craziness, and left many, many vaccine injured. So you can do court martials, you can do grade rank determinations where you examine the flag officers and see what is the last level in which you served honorably, and you can demote them to that position. So there's a number of things that can be done. And another thing is you could mandate constitutional training within the military. We have so many different annual training requirements. Why don't we do something regarding the Constitution, the document we take an oath to support and defend, that'll better allow service members to understand what their rights are and when they're supposed to say no.
1: Great stuff. People want to see this film when it comes out next month. How can they do so?
0: They can go to Duty to Disobey Film, and they can .com. They can check out the website. They can purchase the film. It's in a number of different areas within the country. And I urge people to go buy the film. Tell your friends to do so as well. We need to sell 50% ticket sales for each screening to kind of keep it going. And this is going to really help out not just people for understanding it, but the military in general in the future.
1: Duty to Disobey Film.com. That's the website, correct?
0: Yes.
1: All right, dutytodisobeyfilm.com, folks. That's where you're going to want to go. That's dutytodisobeyfilm.com. Again, Captain, thank you for joining us, John, and thank you for your service all the more.
0: Thanks so much, Steve.
1: You bet. God bless. What do you guys think?
2: That's 2 days in a row where you once again have helped somebody shed a spotlight on the fact that we need gallows, we need Nuremberg trials, and we don't feel much closer than we did when you started talking about that, Steve. We're 6 years post-COVID, and I just don't know what it's going to take to listen to men like this, to listen to congressmen like Senator Ron Johnson, not known for histrionics, not looking just to have the spotlight on me. And they're begging and pleading, folks, we need accountability. Otherwise, whatever you think you can imagine is going to happen to us, it's 10 times worse than that.
3: Yet again, this has the fingerprints all over this of people like Anthony Fauci, people like Debbie Birx, people who were just nobody knew of, and then they became household names, and we had to do all of their edicts over and over and over again, over and over and over again, follow that to a T. And it's so difficult in the military because on the one hand, you do want a capable, you want a military that is, hey, anywhere in the world right now, there's something going down. We need you to get on a plane and go take care of it. And we have shown our military possesses that capability. But then when it comes to experimental drugs, forcing that on an entire population, and our military is huge. That is an entire population. Without any sort of discourse or a due course of, hey, can we actually ask questions here about this experimental drug? No, you're in the military. We say jump, you say how high. Again, these decisions were informed. I don't want to give anybody in leadership in the military at the time, I don't want to let them off scot-free. But again, I think the responsibility lands squarely on people like Fauci, people like the entrenched public health bureaucracy. Because as we heard, we think numerous times over the past week, even yesterday, from Senator Ron Johnson, this is their work here. This is their legacy in terms of the public health establishment. People have to be held accountable one way or another. And if you want to cast a broad net, totally fine with that.
1: You know, I made the point earlier again that going after Comey in North Carolina, where we have a way more favorable legal environment and jury pool, is actually smart and strategic rather than going after him for the Russia collusion stuff, because that all would be in Washington, D.C., right? Similarly, there is not a more sympathetic face to put on this issue than our veterans, okay? If there was ever a front, and I'm guessing your friends over at Children's Health Defense may recognize this, which is why they're behind this film, but if there was ever a front, you could not come up with a more sympathetic front of people to put as the faces of a medical freedom fight than our veterans.
2: One would hope.
1: Okay. Well, I mean, and if that's not a sympathetic front, then, I mean, at this point, get thee to a nunnery. What are we even doing here? Right?
2: Yeah.
1: I mean, that's probably about the last sympathetic front maybe we have left is our own veterans. So they're used to be in the firing line. If they're willing to line up and do it again here in the arena as opposed to on the battlefield, by all means, I'd enlist them if they're volunteering and put them in there in that firing line and let them take the slings and arrows because they have the most sympathetic stories of them all. Hour two is next.
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0: 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That's at Dace Show on YouTube. Subscribe to the podcast if you love that to make sure you don't ever miss an episode, because why would you want to do that? Your life would not be complete. I hope that's not the case, by the way. But if it is, we'll totally cash in on that. Fair?
1: Sure. Okay. Coattails, baby.
0: All right. 5-star reviews. We love those as well. Tens of thousands of you have submitted those. Thank you. Please continue to do that, if for no other reason than to boost our already ginormous and obnoxiously large egos. And this part of the show brought to you by our friends over at Beam. If you've not heard of their Dream Powder, well, let me tell you about it right now, because you're going to sleep through the night. Get the best night's sleep. It'll cost you about $1.25 a night. Would you spend $1.25 for a good night's sleep every night? I kind of think you would, looking at what we're willing to spend money on elsewhere, right?
1: I think we're going to talk about that soon.
0: Yeah, we are. Indeed. All right. It's a powerful blend of all natural ingredients like magnesium. What else we got? Reishi, melatonin, and more. All right, comes in lots of unique flavors. Think of before, you know, our food was so processed, we had to do things like count carbs, and people had peanut allergies. 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Right? And they were all skinny, and none of us are. How did that work? All right, we're trying to figure that out. 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It's not loaded with the carbs and the calories that you're concerned about, but plenty of flavor. 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All right, fake news or not. And it sort of feels like this week is a story my entire career is in the making of. And this is just kind of the culmination of the era we're in. Almost a sunk cost. Almost like we just are going to have to tolerate this as a byproduct of the kinds of technology at our disposal these days. Like previous eras had to tolerate certain sunk costs during technological innovations. All right. I mean, I don't know how we stop. You're nodding your head. No, how do we stop someone from doing this? I mean, how do we stop it? How would we stop it?
1: All of our addictions to technology are not inevitable. They're all a choice. We've got to stop pretending.
0: Well, that's true. Indulging it is a choice. I don't disagree. I just don't know how we stop. But you know, let's describe the it
1: used
0: first.
1: To stop people spitting and cursing in public. You don't. These things don't even have to exist if they are against. They don't.
0: Well, we punished them to get them to stop. Some would still do it, but the amount of people that were willing to do it because of the punishment were lower. But it didn't like make it totally end.
1: But these places don't need to even exist. Why does OnlyFans, all these porn websites, why does anything?
0: I don't disagree with you on any of that.
1: Well, yeah. Just end it.
0: All right, so let's get into the story then. All right. She was a blonde, bikini clad, and loved firearms. She said she loved Jesus, had big opinions, and rallied millions of fans with her undying love for America. Are you sensing a butt coming on?
1: In more ways than one, probably.
0: Yes, indeed. But there was a catch. She was an absolute fake. People were stunned to know the real identity of the person behind a provocative MAGA influencer named Emily Hart. Well, her true identity, the true identity of this person, was recently revealed. After millions of folks like us fell in love with her online, her profile said She was a registered nurse with Jennifer Lawrence. But people mostly stayed on her page to see her ice fishing in a bikini, as one does.
1: They do. A lot. That's the point.
0: I've never seen that. Like, ever. But, okay. Drinking beer, firing weapons, and sharing her hyper-patriotic views of America. Lonely conservative men flocked to Emily's page to see her iron-hot messages supporting right-wing ideas. If you want a reason to unfollow, quote, if you want a reason to unfollow, Christ is king, abortion is murder, and all illegals must be deported, read one message alongside a post of her with a rifle. Another post said, quote, POV, you were assigned intelligent at birth, but you identify as a liberal, she added. This week, the true identity of the person who created Emily Hart was revealed online. An Indian man named Sam. Sam spoke to Wired and said Emily was nothing more than an AI-generated character who helped him make money to tide him over through medical school. The 22-year-old orthopedic surgeon in training said he was hustling for cash, so he turned to Google's Gemini AI for advice. This is apparently going to have all of Todd's laments in one story. Hoping to save enough money to move to the U.S. after his graduation, call Sarah Gonzalez. Future H-1B visa abuse in progress. Hoping to save enough money to move to the U.S. after his graduation, Sam decided to use AI to invent, quote, a hot girl that targets the MAGA conservative niche. He came up with the idea after the software showed him that the conservative audience, especially older men in the U.S., had higher disposable incomes and were likely to be more loyal. He says, quote, every day I'd write something pro-Christian, pro-Second Amendment, pro-life, anti-abortion, anti-woke, and anti-immigration. And my page just blew up with 10,000 followers in just 1 month. The med student cashed in on Emily's all-American charm by also selling MAGA-themed t-shirts. He also created an account on FanView. I have no idea what that is. This is the first I've heard of it. Which is a paid subscription platform that allows subscribers to access lewd adult content created by AI. So this must be the AI version of OnlyFans, then, I'm guessing, is what it is?
1: Never heard of it.
0: Okay. For Sam, it didn't take long before the fictional Emily was making thousands of dollars a month for him. He said, quote, I was spending maybe 30 to 50 minutes of my day doing this, and I was making good money for a medical student. In India, even in professional jobs, you can't make this kind of money. I haven't seen an easier way to make money online, end quote. He added. The med student created photos of Emily wearing no clothes using Grok AI and would post them on FanView. Fans on the platform would then send him money for exclusive content and messages. He said, quote, I was basically doing nothing. And I was just flooded with money. The MAGA crowd is made up of some dumb people, Sam said. While MAGA fans help Sam make extra cash, he still judged them. By that quote. Like, these are some super dumb people, and they all fell for it, Sam said. That's a quote. When he tried to create a liberal character to target Democratic supporters, he said it didn't work as well for Emily. Democrats know that's AI slop, so they didn't engage with it as much. I mean, to be fair, they own Silicon Valley, so they would be the subject matter experts on AI slop. Fair?
1: Fair.
0: Yeah. Can't kid a kidder. After building a significant following on Instagram, Emily's profile was taken down from the platform for posting, quote, fraudulent activity. The popular social media network expects content creators to disclose whether their content is AI generated. He says, quote, I don't feel like I was scamming people. But he noted he would have eventually stopped creating Emily Hart content to steer all his focus towards his studies. The floor is open before I direct the conversation. The floor is open.
1: Well, first, point of order. Are we sure that Sam and this story
0: isn't
1: is real?
0: No, we're not.
1: Is it like that infinite mirror thing where you just see the same image back? And so now this is, did some poor Russian, you know, artisan make up a story about Sam, the liberal doctor, making up a story about the hot AI?
0: This is the era we live in. That's not even a troll.
1: It doesn't have to be.
0: That's a legitimate question.
1: It doesn't have to be.
0: Listen, we played an interview yesterday where Tucker Carlson was showed a clip of him saying in out loud why he thought Trump might be the Antichrist. And before the clip played, he denied he ever said it. And then after he watched the clip, said those words never came out of my mouth. And then in the same interview said, we have no idea that Tyler Robinson's father turned him in. And of course we do. So this is the era in which we live. We have watched Candace Owens grow a media empire off of producing absolutely no evidence whatsoever for any of her claims at all, and having all the evidence that has been presented contradict all of her claims in complete and total zero-sum percentages. And that's before we even get to the amount of... Today, Nick Fuentes has a video out. Immigration's not that big of a deal, and I'm really a moderate Democrat. So, yeah, you're right to ask that kind of question. Literally, what is real? This could be fake.
2: Do you remember back in 2023, that account that came out of nowhere on Twitter, then Twitter? And it was an attractive-looking woman. I don't think AI generated, and just posting the most rage baiting left wing talking points over and over and over again. I think in a period of maybe 4 to 6 months, that account grew to over 130,000 followers, which in less than half a year, I think is what the time frame was. That's a pretty massive following to acquire. Turns out it was just a fake as well. Just a fake. Now, it was not AI generated. It was actually, ironically, the photograph on the profile picture was some woman in Florida who's actually a Trump voter, very attractive. But this is taking it to a whole nother level, though. A whole nother level.
0: Let's set the scene here. I think we are in the midst of what's going to be a prolonged. Now, how prolonged? I'm not going to put a term of service on it. Let's just say this is going to go past 2026. We are in an era of prolonged systemic epistemological retardation. Now, if you don't remember, the term epistemological comes from epistemology, which is essentially the study of how we know what we know and how do we know what we know is true. I think we're going to be here mired in a prolonged era of systematic epistemological retardation. And I think that a lot of it is the sad but inevitable next step of what post-postmodernism and moral subjectivism looks like. If there are no absolute standards and there isn't any absolute truth, then the next step would, of course, come to there isn't any really any truth at all. And it's not a coincidence that the zeitgeist became overcome with postmodernism and moral subjectivism. At the same time, the church was essentially saying, we're just going to take a piece out. We're going to take a generation off. You want something prolonged? How about a generational coffee break from doing our jobs? That's what essentially what the church has done in the last generation. We're going to build brands, not a kingdom. And we're just going to, you know, smoke them if you got them. All right. We're on break. We're just going to take the next generation off. And we're not going to vie or contend for the hearts and minds of the people whatsoever. Collectively. There's a reason why you guys keep seeing the same clips from like R.C. Sproul, John MacArthur, Fulton Sheen from the 60s. There's a reason why you keep seeing the same clips. How many English-speaking priests in America could produce Fulton Sheen's content today, do you think?
1: Not many in my experience.
0: Yep. On our side of the street, brother, we're also tired, boss. Same thing on our side of the street, too, G. Okay? That's why a 32-year-old man got shot in the throat. And they're not shooting at many of the folks in the pulpits that thought they were too good for him. That's why. So, the church took a coffee break. They said, "Hey, you know what? We're out doing our thing. Got a brand to build. Hawaiian shirts to sell. All right, we're going to do that." At the same time, the culture just became completely overrun by postmodernism and moral subjectivism. So this is the next logical step, especially with these devices, putting more information in front of us than we've ever had in the history of our species. Think about it. Our species couldn't handle, "I made a universe for you, and I just need to make sure you guys hold back a tree for me." That was the first key piece of evidence we were given, right? As a species,
1: yes.
0: I made a universe for you. Just leave that tree to me. We couldn't even handle that, right?
1: Right.
0: Couldn't even handle that. Very limited message. Pretty simple, right? The whole thing's for you, except this tree's for me. That's mine. Couldn't handle that message, no?
1: No.
0: And how do we handle all the messages in here that are just beamed into our brains all of the time? How do we handle it? We can't. We're not meant to. We're not made to. We're not transcendent beings. We're not meant to know everything. We're not meant to know as many things as we do. Now, neither side is going to be immune to what I just described. This, and you're already seeing this. Much of what I'm telling you now, you're going to say in response, because you're my audience. And so you're smart. And you're going to say in response, "Well, this is already what we're seeing every day." But to some of the people that are not on this show and on other shows, like we talk about all the time, that are falling for these canards, this is stone tablet level revelation to them. It'll be like, "Well, you're telling me the weather forecast. You're telling me there's a chance of rain, Steve, after it already rained." That's what you're going to think to what I'm telling you. But outside of some limited enclaves like this, this is revelation, what I'm about to say next. So why am I saying it to you? Because you need to understand. You know what? Let me do it this way. Here is it's not Feedback Friday. Let me share this note that I just received during our show from Brenton, because it's going to make my point for me. It's going to set up my point for me. Brenton writes, "Yesterday's episode about deconstructionism really hit home. I have several people in my orbit that were once stalwarts for conservatism and are all proclaimed Christians. However, in the last few years, they've gone down the type of rabbit holes that are prevalent on the internet and bro podcasts. Now they've arrived at a place where they find themselves, number one, consistently agreeing with leftists and Muslims. Number two, thinking anything is possible, but nothing is true." Holy cow. Holy cow, Brenton. Props to you. If I come up with anything the rest of my day remotely as smart as what you just said right there, I'm calling it a good day, because that'll preach right there, brother. Everything's possible, but nothing is true. That'll preach right there. Number three, every issue in conversation goes back to the Jews. Number four, always asking questions, never seeking answers. Any, you guys know anybody like this? Number five, the first to proclaim how incompetent the government is, but the first to say how everything is a staged false flag and op by the exact same government. It's like Tucker claiming that Trump has supernatural power over people, but apparently not Bibi Netanyahu. Does that make any sense to you? Trump can supernaturally get people to do whatever he wants them to do, except for Bibi, who has control over Trump. And Trump can't get people to supernaturally stop shooting him in the face. Can't get him to stop doing that either. But he has supernatural power over people. If you had supernatural power over people, Todd, where would your priorities might be? Get people who say bad things about me all the time to stop. Might be one of them, right? Maybe get people keep shooting at me to stop doing it. Would those be some of your priorities if you had supernatural power over people?
1: The shooting.
0: You'd probably start there, maybe, right? For sure. Well, you enjoy people saying bad things about you. Aaron, a normal person.
1: Shooting, yes.
0: Aaron, a normal person. You would, start, stop gossiping about me. Stop lying about me. Stop trying to shoot me. You'd probably start there, right?
2: Probably.
0: Most would. Number six, forever and impressed with everything. Like even waving off the success of Artemis 2. They probably just think the whole thing was staged. Number seven, believing motive is men's reasons for everything. Number eight, they're in a darker place where vice, and in many cases alcohol abuse, has taken a far bigger part of their life than virtue. Number nine, patting themselves on the back for being eyes wide open and smarter than everyone else. And number 10, willing to regurgitate the most easy to debunk internet fodder. This is Gnosticism. Marcion had grown to the point that he had a body of believers that were capable at the time of challenging the church. The next great heretic, Arius, his false teachings in a non-viral era without mass media had spread so rapidly, they had to call the Council of Nicaea to challenge it. And the Emperor of Rome had to call the council. The most powerful man in the world said, all right, this Arius guy is just wreaking havoc. We got to settle this. Brenton goes on to say, I initially discounted the behavior and thought it was a passing, edgy, black-pilled phase, but it has seeped into many aspects of their lives. I pray for them and always argue for truth, but it's starting to feel like watching an addict that will only awaken when they hit the proverbial rock bottom. Don't really have a question or a request, but wanted to express appreciation for you guys' stance on the show and continue and the stances you continue to take and how you refuse to budge no matter what it means in the wash for success. Amen. So this sets up what I'm about to tell you next. This era of retardation we're in. Neither side will be immune. Here's what it's going to look like, and it already does. On the left, what it looks like is they're going to believe every official narrative uncritically, unskeptically, because they see that it's coming from institutions that their ideology controls. And of course, their own leaders wouldn't want terrible things for them. And so they're only telling them to take 9 booster shots because it's for their own good, of course. They will, like lemmings to a cliff, a moth to a flame, or your windshield to a bug. But they're going to take it a step further. They're going to also seek to impose those narratives by any means necessary. You know, like, burning down Los Angeles, shooting our political candidates. 1 out of 4 Democrats said during the scamdemic that they were in favor of government taking your kids away if you didn't get them vaccinated with something that wasn't a vaccine. They will seek to impose these things by any means necessary. Now, here's what it's going to look like on the right, and it already does. Significant segments of the right, they're going to reject all of this. But it's not because of objective evidence. The right is going to claim there's not really any objective evidence anymore. Well, I just don't believe the Tyler Robinson narrative because I don't trust the FBI. And Steve, you told me not to trust the FBI. The FBI is not even, it's a local prosecutorial matter. It's the Utah Valley Police are prosecuting Tyler Robinson. It's going to be held in a local municipal court there in Utah. Well, I just don't trust the... Okay, you're like a Jehovah's Witness. I challenged your talking points. You just went right back to your talking points, to your programming. Blinked a few times and just went right back. So the right is going to reject anything that comes from these institutions because they see that they're captured by the left. But it won't be because they've considered the objective information. And this is why when folks, some of you keep coming at me, what happened to you during COVID? I'm the guy that wrote those books on the shelf. With your help and Daniel's help. But I'm the guy that wrote those best-selling books up there on COVID on the shelves. How much stuff did we project? How much stuff did we conjure? How much stuff did we guess at?
1: We didn't have to.
0: We didn't have to. Because all the objective information was already there, and most of it came from their institutions. That's why we have more footnotes than pages. And the footnotes do not go back to Alex Jones and Jim Hoft. But to places like, you know, CDC, public health departments in Western countries all over the world, major medical journals. We didn't bring you any secret knowledge. How much secret knowledge did we bring people?
1: None.
0: None. We brought you objective, fact-based information, which is why so many other people got banned during that era and we did not. We didn't, on purpose, we didn't conjure, we didn't create, we didn't guess. Some of you even got frustrated at me at that time because I was noticeably behind other people who were doing those things. Sometimes they were right, sometimes they were wrong. But here's the thing. I knew that if I was wrong, I was not just going to take my show down, but maybe this entire network. So I had to be right. And every single time. Couldn't be wrong once. Had to be right every single time. I took the facts seriously. I have no means of doing seroprevalence studies, T-cell studies. I have no means of doing these. I used their data. Now, in this era we're in now, you're going to reject all of that, even if it would make your case, without even considering it. That's why I did the exercise last week with Father Trenum. Because if all you know about Father Trenum is why some on Tucker Carlson's show and Russia Today retweeted him, so he must be bad, right? I mean, admittedly, those probably aren't great signs right now, probably, right? But then we actually listened to his words. We considered the objective truth, the objective truth, the objective truth, the objective truth of what he actually said. Is that not what we did in this segment last week?
1: Right.
0: We considered the objective, or actually his last Theology Thursday. We considered the objective truth of what he said. And we largely came away what? That'll preach. That was good stuff overall. Based on what we know, the context we know, we tended to, all three of us, correct, pretty much agree with all of it, right?
1: Yes.
0: Now, if we just did it based on association, if I told you guys, hey guys, what do you think of a pastor who shows up on Tucker and Russia Today in the span of a month? Your immediate reaction would probably be, right now, would probably be what? We had trouble in River City, probably. But that's why we consider the objective truth. What's happening on with large swaths of the right is they're rejecting, they're not even considering the objective truth, only the association. And that's why they're going to seek out increasingly radicalized Gnostic grifters to feed their overall suspicions. It's Candace's audience doesn't want to know the evidence. Candace yesterday claimed that the Daily Wire canceled, had to get rid of the Crane and Company and canceled the sports show they had. Well, one of my good friends just happens to be David Cohn, one of the co-hosts of that show. And I'm very, very well aware of what happened during the period of time and why they're no longer on Daily Wire and why they're on the On3 network. And it really came down to they just had competing offers of whether to stay at Daily Wire or whether to go to a network that was focused on sports. They made the decision it was probably better off to be overall with a network, since they were a sports show, to be with a network focused on sports. They have a very amicable relationship with the Daily Wire to this very moment. She's made the entire thing up. None of that's true. As his friend, I was helping David navigate that situation privately between the two of us just last year, giving him some of my own expertise of what I know of the industry. That's why I know what went on. And it was nothing what she claimed. Nothing. It doesn't matter, though. Since it feds your suspicions, that's all you care about. And this is what's going to happen on the right, or what Daniel describes as reactionary retardation. I'm just, if it comes from something I don't like, I just react to it in a certain way without even considering it. The only vaccine to this contagion is going to be a biblical worldview, which is why we're going to lean into it even more on the show than even we ever have before. The good news is that also is the highest rated content we do right now is biblical worldview stuff. Not that I needed the incentive, but thank you for giving it to me. Because without a biblical worldview, you're going to think either you are, in this day and age, you're going to think either you are the truth or the truth is nowhere to be found. And we're going to have to painfully learn the definition of what it means to be on a narrow road. That's the era we're in, and it's going to last a while. Not go anywhere for a while, grab a Snickers. Gentlemen, your thoughts.
1: Well, we need to start just checking some boxes about accountability. And here's four as it relates to this. Because Sam knew you. Sam had you pegged. All right? Anonymous. Alone. Indoors all the time. And on technology all the time. Those four things, no man in the history of man has been wired by God.
0: That is 100% true.
1: To be those four things.
0: And among the most true things you've ever said in the time I've been paying you to say stuff.
1: But there's a lot of men claiming the name of the Lord who are those four things all of the time. And you're the mark.
2: Very quickly, harder than ever, both in volume and veracity, to suss out what is true in today's world. Ironically, that also means God's word is more relevant than it ever has been.
1: Correct.
2: Therefore, if the content you're consuming is not drawing you towards that word, probably go somewhere else.
3: Okay, I want to give you a hypothetical. Imagine that the world is in commotion, that several different countries are in a state of emergency with fires, floods, volcanoes. Imagine worlds at war, you know, because of religion or race or territory. 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
3: Hello, America. 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And as a gun owner, I understand the importance of being prepared, and I know that many of you share this same outlook. 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Byrna, less lethal self-defense platform, provides a formidable stopping power without the complexities and potential legal consequences of death, homicide. It's about having the right tools for the right situation, ensuring that you can protect yourself and your family effectively and

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0: All right, Todd, you ready to talk about Cofpure?
1: Always.
0: So Cofpure came to us last year. And if you're watching on Blaze TV, you can see right now the video. It looks like a Keurig, fits right there on your counter, right? But this gives you about the purest water you could possibly have in your home. And, you know, with their family still has a lot of their kids at home. So Amy and I, it's pretty much just us now, you know. Everybody's gone a lot. We're gone a lot. So I wanted the thing to get used. So I gave it to you guys last year because you guys are also still a very active family as well that drink a ton of water. So how's it holding up?
1: It's funny. I've said how we've tried to break it by overuse, even over Easter, bringing extended family and them being fascinated with it. And like they, even when they weren't thirsty, they just wanted to use it because they thought it was awesome. But my wife, who, you know, it's interesting in the relationship with your better half, how they just see things in a way that is so obvious that you've been missing. And she said, you know, I've heard you do a bunch of these commercials now. Maybe you should talk about how great the water tastes at some point. I was like, see, but I'm a guy, and honestly, my palate is not the same as theirs.
0: We thought hose water tasted good when we were
1: kids.
0: Yes,
1: I'm still that guy, and my gals would say this is, they would just be on, they would be the brutal honest, like you say with with Noah and other products. They love the water. They absolutely love it. So, and that's five of them at various times coming in and using the thing. So, there's not a part of this that is slightly moderately inconvenient. Except the fact that it does not have a tank that is infinite, because we use it so much, we actually have to fill the thing up.
0: So whether it's fluorides, leads, pharmaceuticals, heavy metals, more, Cofpure is going to remove 99.9% of those contaminants. 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All right, do we have anything else? We got rushed there at the end. Before we get to Pop Culture Tuesday, any dangling participles on what we were just discussing with fake news or not? I want to make sure, particularly you, Aaron, because you got rushed there at the end. All right. Did you have anything else that you wanted to add to the point that you were concluding with there at the end of the last segment?
2: I mean, I think I kind of got what I wanted to say, but just to reset it, because it was kind of rushed. It is absolutely true, and I think you and Todd would both agree to some extent, because the number of times, and I'm not trying to pull your pants down, I think we're just all being honest here. I think you've said much the same thing, so I'm not breaking any confidences here, but the number of times on air and even behind the scenes, Todd and Steve, both of you to some degree have said, I don't know about a particular news story or about a particular narrative. I don't know. More in the last 3-4 years than the ensuing or the previous, I should say, 5-6 years, even during COVID. Now, that's kind of when it started here. But the number of times we corporately on this show, both on the air and behind the scenes, have said, we don't know about a particular story, about particular orders of facts. It's going up and it keeps going up and it keeps going up.

0: Now, as believers, we believe in the God and the truth of the Bible. We also believe that we are called to be stewards of the citizenship that God has given us in this country. Part of that is trying to be well informed about the day's news, being well informed about what we're trying to imbibe, that's what we're trying to consume in terms of facts and figures and things of that nature. So we've got a problem here. We've got a problem. If people like us who do this full time are increasingly saying, I don't know about this or that or the other thing when it comes to news, what's real, what's not. And we're also called to be good stewards of our citizenship. That seems to be a little bit of a problem. So there are ways that you can sift through this, analyzing human nature, asking critical questions, not accusations framed as questions. Those are some ways that you can use, that you can, you know, start to think through the day's news and start to kind of formulate your thoughts and opinions and attitudes therein. But all of this is to say, as I said, and I'll repeat it again, the truth of God's word is more relevant. Not that it's never been irrelevant on any level, but in an age of truthlessness, God's word is more and has to be more relevant to your day-to-day than ever before. And so if you believe everything that I've said to be true or some degree of true, but on the side of truth, if you believe that we are called to be good citizens and being good stewards of our citizenship means being well-informed, and it's harder than ever before, both in the volume of the news and the veracity of the facts and figures that we've been given to actually be informed, then there's a problem. But if you also agree that the truth of God's word is more relevant than ever before, if you believe in all of that, if you agree with all of that, then therefore, if the content you're consuming that purports itself to be facts, news, analysis of, you know, this and any other issue, if it's not drawing you closer to the truth of God's word on a day in and day out basis, then you should go look elsewhere. So that's more meat on the bone of what I was saying at the end.
1: Well said. And, you know, when we first started having Aaron's montage lead off the show several years ago, I mean, originally it was just simply because it was very good content. What's become a value added benefit is it gives me now another layer of scrutiny of what we're even going to comment on before we go on the air. And just another set of eyes that I trust to verify. I mean, there's been more times than I can count, frankly, I was about to comment on a story or even did comment on it, and then Aaron either stopped me from commenting on it because he found out it wasn't real, or was able to tell me after the fact it wasn't real so that we could address that. So that's the biggest challenge for me right now is how do I know the information I'm even commenting on is even real? Okay. All right, let's get to Pop Culture Tuesday. And I am not going to enjoy what I'm about to do, but it needs to be done. All right. And hey, Babe Ruth had some 0-for-4s with 3 strikeouts, right?
2: Yep.
1: I mean, the greatest hitter that ever lived still failed 6 out of 10 at bats that he had that season, right? Ted yep. Williams? Right. You know, I mean, Greg Maddux won every single postseason start he ever had.
2: Not even close.
1: Not even close. He might be the greatest right-handed pitcher of all time, though, maybe. Certainly in the conversation. Yeah. Right? So, my point being is, nobody's perfect. Right? And even the greats can drop a stink brick. Okay? Even the greats, you're like, what you doing? And I want to make sure I make it very clear, because as someone that has lived through, unlike a lot of the people that are ripping Angel Studios right now for Animal Farm, I actually have lived through how hard it is to get a film with our belief system from concept to market and to make it financially successful and rewarding to your investors. And honestly, if it weren't for a handful of absolute miracles, like a billionaire I didn't know calling me on a Saturday afternoon once, we could not have possibly made it happen. And so the amount of demonic resistance to letting our belief system get into the storytelling wide end distribution, it's more than I have experienced in the entirety of my political career. So I'm sympathetic to what Angel is trying to do. And I'm also admiring of much of what they have done. I thought they came up with 3 literally great films last year. I think the David film would rank on the high end of Pixar animated films I've ever seen. That's how That's how much of a treasure I think that movie is. And remember, I loved the was it Great of the Greatest Story Ever Told? What was the thing they did with Charles Dickens, the animated one, telling the story of Christ and the crucifixion and the resurrection, that animated film last Easter?
2: That one I've seen, and it was good.
1: That was good. The David film is a completely different level. So with those disclaimers, let me just say this. This Animal Farm movie is trash. And frankly, I found it to be worse than the pre-reviews that I read. And let me explain why. Because I think it's also important to understand the book Animal Farm and what it's about. George Orwell was not a right-winger. George Orwell was a disillusioned democratic socialist that was very concerned about what he had seen during the Spanish Civil War and then followed by the rise of Stalin. And it infused much of his writings, including his two most famous works, this and 1984. In the book tells about how difficult it is for democratic socialism to work. So he's willing to critique his own worldview. And he talked about how difficult it is because of three problems. Number one, human nature. Invariably, those who view themselves as the biggest, strongest, and toughest, signified by Napoleon in the book, they decide, you know what? Why do we have to share with everybody else? We're bigger, tougher, and stronger than you. And it can often therefore lead to authoritarianism. And then the animals are getting squeezed from two different ends, from the Western powers, the capitalistic countries. They represent Pilkington. That's what Pilkington Farm represents in the book. And they're not intrinsically evil. They just kind of are indifferent. Orwell viewed capitalism as indifferent to the suffering of human beings, that it wasn't necessarily evil, but it was willing to tolerate suffering that it otherwise wouldn't have for a profit motive. That's not necessarily an unfair critique. We've seen some examples of that, right?
2: Mm-hmm.
1: Did we not just talk about one of those with the Pfizer vaccine? Hey, there's billions of dollars at stake, so let's run 100,000 people out of the military, right?
2: Right.
1: Yeah. Then there's Mr. Frederick's farm. And that's just outright fascism that represents Hitler and fascism in Animal Farm. What is fascinating to me about this film is that the lead character is someone named Lucky, who's not even in the books and probably was created to try to make the book more accessible to children. But then secondly, Mr. Frederick is nowhere to be found in this story. And instead what it does is it gender swaps Farmer Pilkington to make him look like Glenn Close is doing the voice. And it looks like someone said this to me, and I'd like you nailed it. The spitting image of Elon Musk's mom. They made Pilkington look like Elon Musk's mom. And Pilkington, the capitalist, defines capitalism as, I wiped out all of my competition, and she actually encourages Napoleon to be even worse of a leader than he otherwise was going to be. And the ultimate object of their oppression is a dam, otherwise known as one of the great civil engineering feats in all of human history. How many lives have been saved throughout human history because of dams? How much modernity, like electricity, have we brought to people because of dams? There are people who think building dams is bad, even though it's good for humans because it's bad for animals. They're called PETA. They made a dam the symbol of oppression in this film. Pilkington is the ultimate villain of the film, not Napoleon. Napoleon is largely viewed as a kind of a grifter, wannabe, and Pilkington provokes him to become basically the dictator he ultimately becomes. I don't know what the point of this film was. Its concluding point at the end is, maybe we all just need to work hard for our friends because they're our friends. I wrote a book about that. It was called Why Thanksgiving. That's what the Puritans originally thought they were going to do. They're going to come here and live out Acts 2 and share all things in common. And half of them starved and died. And they realized, you know what? We forgot we're the total depravity people. We need to incentivize human nature beyond just the goodness of your heart to do the right thing. That's how capitalism was born in our continent. This film is kind of all over the place. I'm not really sure even how it passed the Guild and how it got made. I got to be honest with you. It stands in stark contrast to literally everything else Angel Studios has ever released. Everything else. And the future projects that they were promoting. They've got two more movies coming out this year I think look really good. The Young Washington movie. Have you heard about this?
2: I've seen the
1: trailer. The trailer for this was dynamite. Good. Yeah. And then a film I did not know about. It's a retelling of Reagan and Gorbachev at Reykjavik.
2: Yeah, I just saw that trailer.
1: And that trailer looked really good too. Okay. So when you line up the entirety of films produced by Angel Studios with Animal Farm, one of these things most certainly does not look like the other. I mean, this was just Michael Jordan decided he's going to play baseball. I mean, what are we doing here? You know, this is like Babe Ruth, like, you know, I'm going to join the bowling circuit and take a year off. What are we doing? What? What is this? George Lucas, I'm going to try musicals. What? It just doesn't fit anything they have done. They have coming up. And it's also not very good. Yet you need to see Animal Farm. Orwell was doing to communism as a liberal what John Lennon was doing to Mao in the song Revolution. Hey, I am a democratic socialist too. I mean, John Lennon wrote Come Together from Abbey Road. That song was written for stoner Timothy Leary's presidential campaign. That's where it originally came from. And Leary, by the way, hated the song and rejected it. And that's why they put it on the album. And it was one of their number one hits. So John Lennon, as a stoner liberal, was attacking radicals who thought violence was the answer. That's what Revolution is doing. He's a liberal attacking far leftists. That's what Animal Farm is. It's not a right-wing book. It's not a pro-capitalism book. But this goes further than Orwell's suspicion of capitalism. And it makes Pilkington, the capitalist, the singular bad woman. And Mr. Frederick, the fascist, is nowhere to be found as an influence anywhere in the story at all. I just think it took too many liberties with the book and didn't do a good job with it. And I was just deeply disappointed by the story. Before we get out of here, a word about our friends over at Fast Growing Trees. 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All right, we've got about a minute. You guys want to take about 25 seconds apiece and react to what
2: I just
1: said?
2: A lot of sins you just mentioned in there, but one of the greatest ones is them pretending this was a children's movie. It's not a children's book.
1: No.
2: What? There's no point in...
1: And maybe that's the first sin is trying to turn it into one.
2: There's no point in doing that.
1: Yep.
3: Yeah. This is disappointing, obviously. It's one of the great works, maybe in Western civilization. And to make it trite, as Todd just pointed out there, maybe we should have seen this coming fundamentally. If you get the foundation, the cornerstone wrong, this is not a children's story.
1: Mm-hmm.
3: Maybe that should tell you you're going to be building off of a bad foundation from the word go.
1: Go hard, Romans 8:28.
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0: Okay.
1: Yeah.
0: Okay. I figured that as much.
1: Hey, hold on. I just want to make something clear real quick, right?
2: Yeah. Yeah.
1: LeBron is still playing, Joe, and Unc, right? Correct?
2: Yeah.
0: Yes.
1: No, it was his decision to play this far into his career, 23 years in the league at 41 years old. What we can't keep doing is using his age as a reason when things don't work out, or trying to set that up as a crutch on why things didn't work out. You know, he knows. He knows his legs wouldn't be the same playing at 41 years old, playing a certain amount of minutes, you know, especially being in a situation like this. So we can't keep throwing out his age all the time, every time things don't go right. That's his decision, the one to play this long.
0: Even when things go well, you're in awe that a 41-year-old is doing this because we've never seen it before.
1: Yeah, obviously.
0: So even the mere fact that he's playing, because normally when guys are playing, you look at Vince Carter. Guys are average 5 points, 20 points a game.
2: Yeah.
0: He's 20. He's 25-5. Actually, he was 26. We had 20.8, 7, and I think 6. So you look at what he's doing. So we're not saying that using that as a crutch.
1: Right.
0: But even when he plays well at 41, you have to marvel it.
1: Yes.
0: Because we've never seen anybody play that well at 40.
1: Yeah.
0: No. At 39.
1: No.
0: At 38. And what you're asking him to do, nobody has ever been asked to do what he's doing at this age.
2: Yeah.
0: So let that sink in for a second.
1: Yeah.
0: You're asking him at 41 to do something. The NBA is 70 years old. And the history, 80 years old. I'll take that back. 80 years old. And we've never seen the NBA ask a player at that age to do what they're asking him to do. That's not an excuse. They have to play better. But the days of him being able to single-handedly put teams on his back like he did the Cavs against Boston, like he did against Toronto, like he did against Indiana, those days are over.
1: Yeah.
2: Yeah.
0: And it's over for a lot. KD can't carry a team like he once could. Steph Curry can't carry a team like he once could. James Harden can't carry a team like he once could. Mm-hmm. Sports is a young man's game.
3: So that was Shannon Sharp and Ocho Cinco and Joe Johnson talking on Nightcap about LeBron James and the Lakers last night, and LeBron and the Lakers getting beat by the Houston Rockets. And LeBron and the Lakers, there's a chance that they're going to blow this 3-0 lead. And Shannon Sharp, because now the series is 3-2, and it's headed back to Houston, I believe. And there's a good chance we're going to see a Game 7. And the LeBron James critics, Jay Skapanek, that'll be on this show very shortly, Steve Kim, bit of a LeBron James critic, they're going to try to use this as the final statement that LeBron's overrated and LeBron isn't in the GOAT conversation. And some of that I agree with, because I don't think LeBron's in the GOAT conversation. But I'm going to put on my Johnny Cochran hat today. I'm the dream team defense that Shannon Sharp, let's call him Barry Sheck or F. Lee Bailey. But now it's time for Johnny Cochran to step in here and defend LeBron James. And I'm going to do that. And today is going to be a unique show because I'm going to defend LeBron James and I'm going to defend Joy Taylor, who released a ridiculous ridiculous video, and I'm going to defend her. Absolutely ridiculous, the video Joy Taylor released. But I'm going to defend it. But I'm going to start by defending LeBron James. And this is why I'm the Johnny Cochran, and this is why I'm so necessary in the sports media landscape. And I know there's all these people, I can't wait for Whitlock to be done and over. I just want him to choke on a Wendy's triple cheeseburger and die. We got to get Whitlock out of here. I know everybody's rooting for that. But you need me. There go the bad guy. And I'm the best at this. And so, Shannon, let me jump in here and make an analogy that everybody should be able to understand. And it'll be very interesting to get Steve Kim's reaction to what I'm about to say. But on October 2nd, 1980, Muhammad Ali stepped into the boxing ring against Larry Holmes. and got his brains beaten in. An embarrassing fight. Muhammad Ali was washed up, had no business in the ring with Larry Holmes. Did it stop anybody from calling Muhammad Ali the greatest? Sometimes age is an excuse. We saw Muhammad Ali get taken apart by Larry Holmes when he had no business. And again, I get Ocho Cinco's point, like, hey, man, he's stepping into the ring or he's stepping onto the basketball court and we got to be careful and we can't be, you know, just excuse everything. Yes, we can. We've done it before. Age is an excuse. And LeBron James is playing with house money. In my view, LeBron James is not the GOAT. In my view, LeBron James is third, fourth, fifth best player in NBA history. But we're not going to let this possible embarrassment that's happening in his, is this his 23rd season or something like that? Yeah, 23rd season. He's 41 years old. We're not going to use this as evidence that LeBron James was a fraud or that LeBron James was overrated. You can say he's not Michael Jordan's peer or in the competition, in the GOAT conversation, without using this series or what's going on with LeBron James at age 41. You don't need that to win that argument. So don't do it. Because age is an excuse. I saw Johnny Unitas, I didn't see, but I read about Johnny Unitas went at the end of his career, not the same. I saw Willie Mays make a fool of himself in center field. I didn't see it, but I've read about it, heard about it. I did watch Larry Holmes destroy Muhammad Ali. And the entire time I watched Larry Holmes destroy Muhammad Ali, I wasn't thinking, well, he's no longer Muhammad Ali. This reduces his stature. And I know that Larry Holmes is better than these guys that the Houston Rockets are throwing out there. Van Fleet's not there. Obviously, Kevin Durant won't even play in game 6. I know that Houston has been reduced to a shell of itself, and it's a bunch of young guys. I think it's the youngest starting lineup to ever win a playoff game. I get all that. That injuries have decimated the Houston Rockets. I get it. They're not Larry Holmes. Larry Holmes was a great heavyweight champion. Maybe not one of the 10 greatest, but he was a great heavyweight champion. But if Larry Holmes can destroy Muhammad Ali and nothing happened to Muhammad Ali's reputation, I can give the same pass to LeBron James. And I know that LeBron James' effort can be questioned in this playoff series. He's not getting back on defense consistently. Obviously, his legs are worn out and his jumper is coming up short in critical situations. But LeBron James wasn't planning on playing 39 minutes in the playoffs and having this kind of usage rate. He was planning on Luka Doncic being there. He was planning on Austin Reeves being healthy and not coming off injury and playing limited minutes off the bench. And last night, he was planning on Luke Kennard scoring more than 1 point. Luke Kennard scored 1 point. And we want to point to LeBron James and bag on LeBron James, and everybody's putting videos out. Here's LeBron James loafing and not getting back on defense. Here's LeBron James missing this shot or that shot. Cut it out. We've seen all-time greats stick around longer than they should and not look the same or put up bad performances late in their career. We've seen it. It doesn't destroy their reputation. And we don't have to go hyperbolic in our criticism of LeBron James. He's an old man. And if LeBron James wants to come back next year and try it all over again, I'm not going to rip him for it. Yes, he's stat padding, but what's he got better to do? He likes playing basketball. The Lakers are allowing his son to steal money, and he gets to travel around with his son and play basketball. I don't have a real problem with it. And if he were on a team where Luka Doncic was healthy and Austin Reeves was healthy and in shape, I think the ending would look different.
2: 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Imagine that the world is in commotion, that several different countries are in a state of emergency with fires, floods, volcanoes. 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
3: Let me bring Scap and Steve Kim into this conversation. Steve, I'm going to let you be the first to compliment me on my brilliant analogy about Muhammad Ali and his fight with Larry Holmes and how that did not diminish Muhammad Ali at all. I'll let you be the first to congratulate me on that. Go ahead. Floor is yours.
7: Well, first of all, Black Burt Sugar. Larry Holmes is not maybe a top 10 heavyweight. He may be a top 5. Okay, so no disrespect.
3: Count me through it. Count me through it.
7: So obviously, Ollie Lewis are top 2.
3: Yeah.
7: George Jack Foreman, Johnson. Based on. Okay, Jack Johnson. And then when you look at it, George Foreman, both careers were incredible, especially the second half. Larry Holmes is right up there. You look at the number of title defenses and the fact, even after his retirement, now he got blown out by Mike Tyson, but the fact that he came in.
3: Can I speak for the white delegation at this moment?
7: Rocky Marciano, that's their one. That's your one. Boy, what a surprise to a lot of people. You came in for the white delegation. Okay, Marciano, but in the words of Larry Holmes, Marciano couldn't hold my jock strap. So the other thing is.
3: Hold on. Whoa. Isn't there a guy called Iron Mike? Are you we're just going to leave Iron Mike out of this?
7: I think Iron Mike top 10. But here's the issue with Mike. And even I know he beat Larry Holmes coming off a 2.5-year retirement. And I like Mike. At his peak, he was incredible. It was a very short peak. And you can make an argument by age 24, 25, he never really won another big fight. Okay? But when you look at Larry Holmes, the number of title defenses he had, the number of wars he had against very good fighters, and the fact he was able to beat Ray Mercer as an old man, competed with Larry Holmes, nearly beat Oliver McCall. He also beat Butterbean. If you look at the overall resume and that jab, one of the greatest jabs in the history of boxing.
3: This man just threw Butterbean into this conversation before.
7: That was a joke.
3: And this is a boxing historian. This is a boxing expert. You referenced Butterbean before the name Joe Frazier ever came out of your mouth, Steve.
7: And Joe Frazier was unbelievable. He is certainly top 10, but in a fight, I don't know if he gets past Larry Holmes' jab. I really don't. Larry Holmes, the war with Ken Norton, getting off the canvas to beat Ernie Shavers. Look at his resume. The guy is actually underrated. And if you canvass the opinion of other boxing historians, which I'm really not, I'm just an observer, they have Larry Holmes closer to the top 5 than the bottom half of the top 10. That is just the opinion statement that I'll make right there.
3: Scap, your thoughts here on my defense of LeBron James. I'm siding with Shannon Sharp here. I think we're going to make too much. And I'm perfectly fine if they lose this 3-0 lead, but I just don't, I'm not going to blame LeBron James, and I'm going to allow his age to be an excuse. I think it's a legitimate excuse.
8: Well, Jason, look, the reason I wouldn't typically push back against your premise here, a lot of the points that you made were fair ones in your open. But the reason why it's a pathetic take by you, Jason, and the reason why you're out here looking more like Jackie Childs from Seinfeld and not your boy Cochran is because, again, Jackie always bet on the bum. He bet on the wrong guy in Kramer. That's why he lost all of his cases. You're betting on the wrong guy in LeBron. Jason, correct me if I'm wrong. Do I have selective amnesia or something? I remember being on this show like 9 days ago when the Lakers were up 3-0, and I presented like 5 cases of why that was, and LeBron wasn't in my top 5 of those instances. Yet you sat there and proclaimed that LeBron has to be the number one reason why, despite the supporting cast playing out of their minds, despite the Lakers defense playing out of their minds, despite the Rockets choking and vanishing. You sat there and said, it's all LeBron. So now fast forward 9 days later, you can't then come back in here and say, oh, well, it's the supporting cast has evaporated on LeBron. Whoa, it's not LeBron's fault. You can't have it both ways. And that's the problem. There's a lot of hypocrisy going on here in the LeBron camp by the bootlickers and jock sniffers like the bearded Shannon Sharp that you led the show with. This guy would be waving his LeGOAT flag on national airways for everyone to see if LeBron won this series. Oh, the 41-year-old LeBron leads the Lucas Lakers into the second round. Yet another example as to why this guy is the greatest of all time. You can't have it both ways. If he now becomes the first player ever, through 80 years of history and sample size, through 160 opportunities to blow a 3-0 lead, you can't then come back and say, oh, he's 41, doesn't count, like it's a mulligan. And let me further sprinkle in some inconvenient context for you here, Johnny Cochran. Listen, before this series began, if you told me the Lakers lost, no big deal at all. In fact, I would have suggested they should lose. But if you tell me after the fact that Kevin Durant played in one game and then missed every other game this series, they were without 3 starters in total for this series. And the Lakers had a 3-0 lead and got Austin Reeves back in game 5, I would then say it is an absolute must win for the Lakers and for LeBron.
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3: Scap, you've clearly never been in criminal court and heard, you know, closing arguments where things do get contradicted from time to time and you have to pivot off of one defense to the next. But look, there were you're not old enough to remember this, but Steve is. There were people stupid enough who thought Muhammad Ali was going to beat Larry Holmes, that he was going to, you know, you just never count him out. Look what he did to George Foreman in the jungle. And yes, Ali's old. I think Sports Illustrated may have written some piece before that fight that kind of made the argument that Ali had a chance. And then when Ali got the brakes beat off of him, people came to the reality that, like, hey, man, he's too old for this, and nothing really to see here. That, you know, Larry Holmes is in his prime. And so this group of young players in Houston, with Emi Udoka, very good coach, a coach that I think is better than J.J. Redick, has finally figured out what they're going to do without Kevin Durant, and they figured it out. I'm not saying it means nothing, But I'm just not going to overreact to this, and I'm going to give LeBron the same benefit of the doubt that I've seen a lot of old, all-time greats that stick around too long. There's only been one guy, Tom Brady, stick around too long and make it work. This is what happens. So I think my Johnny Cochran, O.J. Simpson defense, I don't know if what doesn't fit, something doesn't acquit or whatever, but I stand firm with my defense of LeBron James here. And everybody knows I'm no LeBron James groupie.
8: Here's the thing. This is why I'm not going to feel bad for LeBron and give him a pass, because he failed for 7 years without elite players and sidekicks and super teams in Cleveland. So he went outward and he jumped around the league for his entire prime, amassing teams that were too big to fail. So things were easier on him. So, you know, things were more open and fluid for him. So he could get to the basket easier because he was surrounded by these jack teams. He stole 4 championships. Nobody wants to sprinkle the context of that in for LeBron. He just wants to sit up there and pretend like he's a 4-time champion and that those rings count the same as everybody else. Well, I'm not going to then look at the context if he becomes the first player ever to fail to hold a 3-0 lead in NBA history. Like, I'm not going to look at the context and give him the benefit of the doubt in that case. Further, Jason, this is my last point. He's actually playing really, really poorly by his standards, even by his 41-year-old standards. Since game one of this series, in the last 4 games now, he's shooting 40% from the field, 26% from the 3-point line, and he has like 19 turnovers over that span of time, or 21, I think it's 21 turnovers over that span of time. So, look, he doesn't get the pass, Johnny. The glove doesn't fit in this case, all right? And you and your boy are guilty in this instance. I'm sorry, I have to say. Let's get Steve Kim in here as the impartial jury arbitrator
3: He's not going to be the jury. We will hear from Steve, but he's not the jury. Go ahead.
7: Well, hold on. Excuse me. This crouching tiger, I will play the role of Judge Lance Ito. But
3: there you go.
7: Make a great point. I mean, the thing about his age, is it a crutch or a trampoline? It's got to be one or the other. And let's look, and I still think, in all seriousness, LeBron at times is still a very effective player, even though the last 3 games he's faded. But Jason, going back to your original point, you know Muhammad Ali, after he beat Leon Spinks in that rematch, I believe in 1978 at the Super, he had retired. He was really decrepit. And if you ever watched that 30 for 30,
3: came out about
7: 15 years ago, Muhammad and Larry. Larry Holmes should not have been cleared to fight. I actually believe the fact he was medically
3: Ali
7: cleared.
3: Ali shouldn't have been.
7: Yes.
3: Ali you should said have been Larry.
7: Absolutely. You yeah, said well, Larry was in his prime. He had beaten him up at Deer Lake as a sparring partner. There's footage of it, okay? The fact that Muhammad Ali was even cleared to fight by any commission is the proverbial black eye on boxing. Now, that with that being said, is LeBron James the player he was, let's say around 2010 to 15, but is he at the fat Muhammad Ali stage of his career doing Raid commercials? No, he is not. There's truth in the middle here.
3: So Judge Lance Ito has he sent it to the jury at this point. And so I'm going to turn to our peanut gallery of Justin, Luke, and Peyton. Luke, start us out here. Did I make a good defense of LeBron James?
13: Yeah, I mean, I think you did, but it doesn't mean I'm still going to be rooting for LeBron James.
3: No one cares about who you're rooting for. The only thing we care about is whether or not I won this argument with my defense. Did I Johnny Cochran is still? No one cares whether OJ's guilty or not. They know Johnny Cochran.
13: Like Scap Will. I'm just saying.
3: I know. I asked the scap groupie the first question.
13: Oh,
3: there we go. I mean, this guy, Luke, loves you. Yo. Justin, as the lone black juror on this deal, I know who you should side with here, but Justin, chime in.
14: Listen, Scap makes a good point, but I've always liked LeBron in some ways. So when I look at these games, I don't actually think that he's contributing too much. So I don't know. I'm a little torn on the argument. But I'm going to go with Jason just because I don't like blaming LeBron for this.
3: There we go. So it's 1-1. The foreman of the jury, Peyton, you get to decide this case.
15: Well, and I'm the wrong person to ask probably because I'm on Scap's side for sure. But what I will say is that people want to use this as like a trump card in the GOAT debate. Like people like Kendrick Perkins saying that if he wins this series, that's the GOAT debate. Like he's the GOAT now. But now since he's falling all over his skis and he's falling off a little bit, now it's his age. Oh, he's just 41 years old. Like let's have it. We can't have it both ways. Like
3: rigged jury, not enough black representation on the jury. It is what
8: Jackie.
3: It is.
8: Jackie Childs, ladies and gentlemen. Yeah. Jackie Childs here.
7: Racism. And by the way, guys, when did winning a first-round playoff series determine GOATness? That just shows you how much they've lowered the bar here. Seriously,
3: I'm moving on. I'm upset. I'm rioting in the streets right now after this jury. You guys have convicted LeBron James. He's now, who am I thinking of? Rodney King, yeah. The King, there we go. Rodney King James. You guys have blown it,
7: Jason,
3: this decision.
7: I'm really nervous now. I'm Korean. I'm really
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0: I don't think he can do that now. What do you guys think? Aaron Rodgers, until I read the Florio article, I was totally on the Steelers' side or just like, hey, man, Aaron Rodgers, it just isn't worth this much trouble. But after reading the article and seeing how much money he saved the Steelers last year, maybe Aaron Rodgers is owed some sympathy here and a bit more freedom. Either one of you guys want to jump in?
1: Well, I want to ask Scap a question. He's a resident Steeler fan. Scap, you got rid of your not-so-beloved coach. That's one step. Don't you have to completely clean? Don't you want a new era? And that means going to ground zero. They're trying to be half pregnant here, it seems like.
2: Well, Steve, here's the problem. They just want to keep being 9-8. Like, they just want to linger and float around 500. They want to just find the perpetual little band-aid to hold it together, to give whatever, some semblance of competition or competitiveness, of which is obviously just a ruse because they are not close to winning anything that matters in the postseason. But of course, they just want Aaron Rodgers now with this baffling Mike McCarthy hire that they made. Again, we talked about this the other day. If it were me, I would have went and got a young coach, like in his 40s or younger, and just said, listen, you've got stability here. You've got job security. Go out and find your quarterback. If it's this year, great. If not, no big deal. If it's next year, just find him and you guys grow and build together. But of course they want Aaron Rodgers back at this point. And to Jason's question, I don't really feel bad for either player or organization here. Aaron Rodgers is a diva. He's been doing this for like 4 years now, where he essentially just strings organizations along. Will he or won't he? Is he going to play? Is he going to retire? Where is he? Is he in Egypt? Is he in some mud hut doing ayahuasca in some dark out lair of some sort? Who knows where he is, when he's going to report, if he's going to play, if he isn't? I don't think he really wanted to go to Pittsburgh last year. He was waiting it out for Minnesota, and Minnesota decided to go in a different direction with their young quarterback there, which did not work out at all for them. Now they're going in a Kyler Murray direction. I think Rodgers still wanted to get to Minnesota, but really, Pittsburgh's like his only option. I think he wants to play. I don't think he wants it to be in Pittsburgh, but there's no other suitors for him. So he'll just string it along, and then it really handcuffs the Steelers because they don't have that certainty. And then, is he going to be involved in the camps and stuff? What kind of cohesion will that offense have now with a new coaching staff, obviously, in there? It's just a disaster, and it's going to end, obviously, with 9-8 and a playoff loss.
0: I think Mike Tomlin retiring and how it's kind of screwed over the Steelers is probably a little bit underestimated, not talked about enough, because they were caught off guard. You know, and it's after 19 years of employment and support, I don't think they should have been caught off guard. And it's like Mike Tomlin left in a huff, basically. And now Aaron Rodgers may be in a huff. He and Tomlin kind of hit it off. And the Steelers organization is kind of getting screwed over. And again, I don't understand. There was no reason for Mike Tomlin to be upset with the Pittsburgh Steelers. 19 years, you're the head coach. They were going to allow you to return. They didn't, despite all the rumors about your personal life. But when Tomlin left, never did a press conference. 19 years. Didn't do a press conference, thank these people, thank the Steelers fans. He left in a huff. There's some residual, and it seems like Aaron Rodgers is channeling, funneling, or has been influenced by Tomlin's displeasure with the Steelers organization. And it appears to be justified to some degree as it relates to he cut them a huge financial break last year. Florio's reporting is accurate. This is complicated, and I don't know whose side I'm on, Steve.
1: But Jason, don't you, in terms of cutting a break, I get what you're saying, but again, he's been a Steeler for one season. I mean, if it was a guy that had a 10-year run with you, then you're like, well, we got a sense of loyalty. This guy was a 1-year mercenary. How much loyalty are you supposed to have for a guy that played one season for you? It's not like he brought you a Super Bowl here.
0: I think, here, hold for 1 second, Scap, and you respond to what I'm saying.

0: cap, mix it in with your other. I think the Steelers, in their mind, by hiring Mike McCarthy, probably thought they were doing Aaron Rodgers a solid there. Hey, we're not going to bring in some unfamiliar coach. We'll bring in Mike McCarthy. You guys have respect for each other. So that would be a part of the Steelers' defense, is like, okay, we get Mike Tomlin left and he's in a huff and he's upset. And I know you haven't been here long, but hey, we'll bring in Mike McCarthy and make it easier for you to return to Pittsburgh. Skep.
1: Yeah, I do. I think it checked multiple boxes. Obviously, he's an established guy that can come right in and pick right up and win 9 games for you next year right out of the bat there. And he's also from Pittsburgh, so he's a Yinzer through and through. So, of course, the organization liked that. They figured maybe they could get some good grace from the fan base if they hired a Yinzer, but that kind of blew up in their face. And then finally, thirdly, yes, I think they wanted Aaron Rodgers back all along. Like you said, him and Tomlin hit it off big time. So when they lost Tomlin, the Steelers organization likely saw that as maybe Rodgers would decide not to return. So let's go ahead and also plug in Mike McCarthy, because they have that history and that past history with each other, Jason. So I think you're right on that. And just one point I wanted to add about him taking less last year. There was a bit of a self-serving aspect to that, though. Like, he wanted – Aaron Rodgers knows what it is at this point. He's made – like $300 or $400 million in his career right now. Like, he knows that he's only played in one Super Bowl and won one Super Bowl. He's got 4 league MVPs. He's got all the money in the world. He needs to win something else. So by him taking less money, he was also helping the Steelers and saying, hey, go bolster this roster. Surround me with as much talent as you possibly can to make my job easier to go and accomplish that feat. So there was a little bit of that sprinkled in last year. It wasn't just Rodgers saying, let me be a great guy for Pittsburgh and take less. There was self-serving aspects in it as well.
0: Well, they have, I think, in their mind with Michael, didn't they get Michael Pittman? They drafted the guy from Alabama,
2: Jeremy Bernard,
0: the wide receiver. So, you know, in Pittsburgh's mind, Mike McCarthy, Michael Pittman, this Bernard kid, DK Metcalf, left over from a year ago. They feel like they've made some moves. I want to move on, and this is probably a bit more directed at Steve Skap, this conversation. Dave Roberts, high ranking executive at ESPN, known as a Stephen A. Smith ally. Just out of nowhere, it's been abruptly that he's retiring very soon. Andrew Marchand and others reported this yesterday, Steve. Bobby Burak, I don't know, did you see the back and forth between me and Bobby Burak, Steve?
1: Yeah.
0: Because I've long thought Dave Roberts was Stephen A. Smith's main guy. Bobby Burak from OutKick is reporting or suggesting, like, nah, Dave Roberts was actually against the woke crowd, and that perhaps there was a little distance between he and Stephen A. Smith in the last few years. Anyway, Dave Roberts' exit from ESPN, do you think that impacts Stephen A. Smith? Positively or negatively?
3: Didn't he just sign a big contract? He's locked in. He's in the books. That's the security. That is the bubble. And for better or worse, no matter how anyone feels, Stephen A. Smith has locked in his position as the face of ESPN. Now, maybe if he had a year left on his contract, maybe that'd be a different dynamic. But the reality is, I think he's a year into it. That gives him security.
4: 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Imagine that the world is in commotion, that several different countries are in a state of emergency with fires, floods, volcanoes. 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

0: Angel Reese played the Chicago Sky last night in a preseason game, and she looked remarkably unskilled offensively. She played 13 minutes and managed to put up 7 shots. She put up more shots than anybody else in the starting lineup. She only played 13 minutes. She went 2 of 7 from the field. These are the lowlights of her missing. She went 4 of 8 from the free throw line. She threw up a lot of garbage in the paint from the 3-point line. Not the look she wanted playing against her former team, the Chicago Sky. Steve, we know this. I'm saying this on a serious note, somewhat serious. Okay. I don't think Angel Reese loves playing basketball. I'm not sure if she even likes playing basketball. She wants to be an Instagram model. She wants to be an influencer far more than she wants to be a basketball player. She doesn't put much work into improving her basketball skills. Am I saying too much, doing too much with those comments?
1: No, I mean, look, her track record and her activity speak for itself. You know, I don't want to go all Marty Blake here, but here's my scouting report of Angel Reese. Good rebounder, pretty effective on one side of the floor. Can't finish around the hoop, but she makes up for it by not being able to shoot from distance either. That'd be it.
0: Scap, any thoughts here on Angel Reese?
2: Well, we know that Steve derived that little report by the 8-minute highlights that he watches weekly on women's basketball. So luckily he doesn't have to watch the whole game to get these kind of scouting reports to us. But Jason, I think you're spot on. Look, she just wants to be an IG sensation. She doesn't really care about basketball. And guess what? It shows when she steps on a basketball court. Like, absolutely laughable. And it's honestly just laughable that she is known as WNBA All-Star Angel Reese when you can show clips like that from one game. Like, this product is abysmal, Jason. I know you're gearing up for this WNBA season, but come on, man. This is hard to watch.
0: Well, this also makes my point that I've said, like, this new CBA and these women getting overpaid, and I know it hasn't affected Angel Reese yet, but when people start thinking, they're paying 7 figures for women to do this, and I think it's going to blow up in their face. And I think these women are going to be shocked at how much blowback. Like, they're going to get run off social media. And I'm talking about even some of the good players. Because the good players occasionally do the same thing as that Angel Reese package. It's just not high-quality basketball. And I'm just going to tell you, I don't think most of these women, there's about 3 women on each team that actually want to play basketball. The rest of them are doing it because they're tall and they can make money and get a little attention from it. But love of the game, working on improving your game, you know, playing pickup 5-on-5 anywhere during the, I don't think they have any interest in that at all. Where, like, men would do it for fun. LeBron and these guys go play in the Rucker League or the Drew League out in California for fun because it's like what they do. You know, and I do know some women that there is like a pickup league, but for most of them, I don't think they care. And I think this new contract, Steve, with these women making millions of dollars is going to blow up in their face.
1: No, I think they won, though. They got the deal that they wanted. They got the money. You know who's going to get blown up in the face? The owners who caved. They're the ones who are really going to regret. But I have a question, though. I don't want to be unfair about this. Maybe a lot of these women do actually work at their game. Maybe they really do care, but the reality is they're terrible at it at this level. Seriously. I don't know what their habits are. I don't follow them on Instagram where they put up the training videos and they do one-on-one. Maybe that is just their ceiling as athletes, and we have to accept it. And you and John the Liquidator and Keep the Vision, good luck with your segments this year. That's all I can tell you. Good luck with that.
0: Scap, you got a final thought? I'm going to let you go for the day.
2: Yeah, I mean, just to Steve's point, I mean, come on. Yes, the athleticism is obviously a limitation, but if you work long enough at taking jump shots, like, you're going to at least be able to be an effective outside shooter. But many of these players, it's just it's laughable when you look. When you go to YouTube and do a cursory search on WNBA lowlights, there's hours of material and footage. It's a startling amount. And there's people just airballing three-pointers left and right, breaking layups. It's just an astonishingly poor product. So like Steve, Jason, I echo his sentiments. Good luck on these segments this year.
1: Yeah, and Skip, I just want to let you know, as long as those clips are 8 minutes or shorter, I'll probably check out a few. I'll admit it.
0: All right, Skip, we're going to let you go. Steve, I'm going to circle back to you and Sean King in about 10, 15 minutes. I want to unpack some thoughts on, did you seen the Joy Taylor, or did you send me the Joy Taylor video?
1: I sent you the Joy, you thought you might be interested in it.
0: Yeah, I think I'd already seen it, but I'm going to play the Joy Taylor video. It's pretty short. I'm going to offer up a defense of Joy Taylor, a sincere one. I'm going to make a larger point about society and just men, and show you something interesting Chris Carter said about Diana Russini, and just this whole thing of women invading male spaces and how it ends up blowing up in their face and they get embarrassed. I'm going to take a little break, take a little sip of water. Steve, you'll come back after I unpack this, and you and Sean King will talk with me about it. Give me a second. I'll be right back with my take and my defense of Joy Taylor. Next.

0: is falling from the fucking sky. I have a umbrella, okay, that I carry around to keep these from hitting me in the forehead. It is not hard to find. It's the most surplus, like, thing on the planet. There's a surplus to shut the up about women throwing themselves at men, and it's so hard. You don't understand. Any regular woman would lap you 15 times before you got to the first piece of the day, okay? So just shut up. It is not an achievement.
1: I know for my audience, a lot of that was hard to hear. And just like, oh, I'm just like, hey, am I listening to the right show? But that was Joy Taylor with a highlight video she put together promoting her two personal podcasts. And I want to help her out and because she's clearly doing this for attention. It's TWO, Too Personal. She initially started doing the Too Personal deal. It was her and Taylor Rooks. And Taylor Rooks quickly evacuated like it was the last helicopter out of Saigon once Joy Taylor got exposed and that whole Fox Sports One controversy and her getting sued by Nusheen, the makeup artist, and getting exposed for her relationship with Charlie Dixon and how she was going to blackmail Charlie Dixon if she didn't get what she wanted. But I wanted to play it, and I wanted to play it raw just to see, like, this is what happens, in my opinion, when women get forced into men's spaces and they're in over their heads. Clearly, in over their heads. A lot of heat. And people are still upset with me because they don't understand what, when that lawsuit got exposed and I went on to share that, like, hey, man, I met Joy Taylor very early on in the process. They had her audition to be on Speak for Yourself. And I was like, I got to stay away from that. What I'm about to say is very arrogant, but it's factual. It's like, I'm one of the best sports analysts, critics in the last 20, 30 years. I'm best thing going. And you want me to debate sports with a peanut butter skin, big-breasted woman that has nothing to offer other than her peanut butter skin and big breasts? Yes, I was mixing in a tad bit of humor by talking about the peanut butter skin and the big cans, but I was mostly just being truthful. Like, Joy Taylor talking sports with me and Colin Cowherd, this would be a disaster. Like, what does she have to bring to the table? And cute face and big breast? That's it. But the industry, ESPN, Fox Sports, everybody that's fallen in love with DEI, everybody that's fallen in line with the matriarchy wants to put women in male spaces everywhere. And then when the women drown in those spaces and try to save themselves with their airbags, with their life preservers. And literally, the airbags and the life preserver down low, that's what they have to offer in a male space. And I'm the bad guy. I get, oh, Whitlock saying that, and women are going to hate him, and you can't. Everybody knows it's the truth. She can't debate sports with me and Cowherd. Just facts. And this is when I was talking yesterday and talking about truth or consequences and how America used to respect biblical values. They understood the power of truth, the importance of truth. And they would do game shows called Truth or Consequences because they'd be like, if you're not going to adhere to the truth, there will be dramatic, drastic consequences. That's what the Bible explains. But now, in this new America that's been built, we're hostile to the truth, and we try to eliminate consequences for not adhering to the truth. I'm not going to get into this today, but maybe tomorrow I'll get into this in more detail. I had a reporter reach out to me and interview me yesterday, and they're going to write some piece. And I don't know what type of piece it's going to be, but the line of questioning was a tad bit off-putting, because it's like, what are you doing with, like, what are you accomplishing by being a critic and questioning things and sticking to an old set of values this is how the questioning came off to me. It's like, you're sticking to an outdated set of values. And yes, perhaps I am. But they're only outdated in your mind. They're not outdated in mine. And there's a lot of people that they're not outdated, that truth actually matters, and that there are differences between men and women, and men and women need their separate spaces where they can both thrive without being in conflict with each other, without forcing the weaker vessel. And that's from the Bible. That's not me. You're not mad at me. Blame God. He said the weaker vessel, women, help me. But we keep putting women in over their heads. And then when they crash out in their attempt to be men, because that video I just played you of Joy Taylor was her attempt to be a man. Hey, I'm going to be as profane and as degenerate as these men. And you guys are going to click on it, and you guys are going to think, oh man, Joy Taylor keeps it real. She's like a big-breasted version of Matt Barnes or Steven Jackson. All she needs is a blunt in her mouth. And that would be my suggestion to Joy. Put a blunt in your mouth. You're going to pretend to be one of these idiot men. Smoke weed. But I'm offering this up as a defense, because men have put her in this position. This men control the television networks and whatnot, and they're sending women out to pretend to be men and to go, hey, go debate and have a discussion with Jason Whitlock and Colin Cowherd and Pat McAfee. And who? It's funny, because there are no women on Pat McAfee's show. As best I can tell, remember, there's no women on Charles Barkley and Inside the NBA. The best shows don't have women. The only show that I see working that has one of these women hosts is Amazon's football show. I like that show. Carissa Thompson does a good job, stays in her lane, plays her role, and Tony Gonzalez and Andrew Whitworth and Richard Sherman and Ryan Fitzpatrick do a very good job on that show. But everywhere else, these women are drowning. And they're having to turn to sex, either behind the scenes with executives or behind the scenes with their sources, Diana Russini. Because men won't hold the line and stick to a truthful standard of like, hey, man, not everything is for everybody. There are certain roles that are best played by men. There are certain roles that are best played by women. And we need to identify those and stick to it. It's not sexism. It's just the truth. And so there is an attack on the kind of men that would hold the line. I almost use the word unfortunately, but you have to be very moral and have high standards to be in a position of leadership as a man. And most men don't want the burden of having to be high moral and having to have a set of standards and having to stand out and not participate in the debauchery and the degeneracy as everyone else. We don't want that responsibility. We just want to give in to the flesh. We want to give in to our desires and be free to do whatever the hell we want to do.
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1: I saw Chris Carter, who's a talented broadcaster, but I saw him offer up a defense of Diana Russini. And I was like, this is what I'm talking about. We want to lower the morality standards so that everybody can do whatever they want to do. And so that Diana Russini's done nothing wrong here. This is actually appropriate, or it shouldn't cost her job or her reputation. Yes, if these women want to come in to the sports media space and whore themselves out to other men, we should allow that. I'm not saying we're going to play the clip of what Chris Carter said. I just gave you the translation of it. But here's what he actually said.
8: I'll tell you this. Now, I have an unusual amount of information on this particular subject just based on who I'm married to.
9: Okay, got it. Okay.
8: All right?
9: Yep.
8: Now, my wife has been in the industry for a long, long time and has a lot of colleagues, a lot of friends, and her friends have done makeup, wardrobe over the last 20 years through all networks, all sports. So I want to tell you that first and foremost. So I do know some people that have talked to Diana, and this has been a horrific experience for her, like life altering in a negative way.
9: Yeah.
8: And it shouldn't be that way. And the only reason it is because she's a female. Like, this is a male dominated world, and anyone in this position, no one was surprised by the information, but to have her life altered and destroyed over having an affair, you know, with an NFL coach, I don't care if he was a school teacher.
9: Correct.
8: Like, that shouldn't ruin or alter her career, and it has. So that's why I'll be very, very sensitive to the things that I do say, because I know the trauma that she has gone through and is going through on a daily basis. It's real. And her life will never, ever be the same, ever, ever again. And Vrabel's life, personally, it might not be the same, but his football career won't be altered. Yeah, he's going to get some counseling. He should have been getting counseling anyway. But from a Robert Kraft standpoint, he's not going to change his contract. He's not going to change his employment. And it's the NFL. We've had this happen as far as an affair, but not with a reporter. So now, to shift gears, every person that's a reporter has a clause in their contract to make sure that the people that they're using for information, tips, things like that, that you're never in a compromising situation. And if you're in a sexual relationship with a coach or a reporter, that relationship's compromised.
9: Got it.
8: Because you're getting information that they wouldn't get.
1: I give Chris Carter credit for addressing this in any capacity, because he was somewhat, or rather transparent, like, hey, my wife is in the makeup industry, in the sports media space, knows all these people. And what he's leaving out, and I'm not saying this with any judgment, but I'm just giving you the facts that, you know, Chris Carter met his new wife while he was married to his old wife, and this makeup artist that he married, he was having an affair with, and it got exposed, and they came out of the closet and they got married. And so he does have some insight and expertise in there. He addresses the issue. Hats off to him. Chris Carter is a talented broadcaster. But bottom line, what he's arguing is that, like, he wants a sexual free-for-all. That this shouldn't cost Diana Russini her job. If she wants to screw an NFL coach or several NFL coaches, if she wants to screw me, no one should care. It shouldn't affect her job or her credibility. We should normalize this. And this is men rejecting the responsibility of holiness, of leading people to holiness. It's a heavy burden to carry. It's a difficult burden to carry. Particularly when you've made a bunch of money, you're famous, you're a celebrity from either your playing career, your broadcasting career, to try to hold on to any holiness and any responsibility, it's incredibly difficult. And men have just tapped out. And have just, you know, nah, not going to do it. Let's just change the rules up. Let's have no morality. That'll fix everything. And what that does is that just creates chaos. If there's no leadership from men, if there's no holiness from men, if there's no morality from men, if we've taken our hands off that and say, hey, there's, well, women are going to turn into what we just heard from Joy Reid, Joy Taylor. So in the world that men are setting up, this is on us. I want to replay the Joy Taylor clip. If you want to live in a world where every woman talks and sounds and behaves like Joy Taylor, don't hold yourself to a standard. Don't call for any standard. Just let all hell break loose. Turn everything into just one big orgy. And if you think that's going to solve anything, if you think that's not going to put young children and women with a modicum of holiness, if you don't think that's going to damage them and put them in jeopardy and in danger, you're a nutcase. You're blind. You can't see what's actually happening here in America. I'm just going to remind you, let's play. This is what women are going to sound like and talk like all the time. Like a stripper. Like a prostitute. Play Joy Taylor.
0: It's falling from the fucking sky. I have a umbrella, okay, that I carry around to keep these from hitting me in the forehead. It is not hard to find. It's the most surplus, like, thing on the planet. There's a surplus of. So shut the f*** up about women throwing themselves at men and it's so hard. You don't understand. Any regular woman would lap you 15 times before you got to the first piece of in the day. Okay. So just shut the f*** up. It is not an achievement.
1: I don't want all women to talk like that and sound like that.
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1: Last thing I want to play for you, and this is like men rejecting leadership, men rejecting our role in society, and society egging men on to do it. Mike Vrabel went and spoke to a group of season ticket holders in New England, and he got a standing ovation. Play the clip. That's men and women standing up for Mike Vrabel. This is nuts. I don't think Mike Vrabel should be burned at the cross. I don't even think he should be fired necessarily. But a standing ovation where he gets to leave there feeling like a victim, and how dare the media talk about this and expose this? They should just move on. He's put himself in the ultimate leadership position in sports, head coach of an NFL football team. He embarrasses, shames his wife and kids in this fashion. Standing ovation? You couldn't pay. You could not pay people to give me a standing ovation for about anything that I've done just because I'm sitting here with biblical values and sticking to them and saying some really honest things. It's like I'm vilified. It's off limits. You can't retweet. You can't post. You can't comment on my commentary over social media. But people are comfortable giving Mike Vrabel a standing ovation? And this is like the interview I did with the reporter yesterday. This is like, and again, his questions weren't super aggressive, but they were just like comical. They were all from the premise of like, Whitlock's the bad guy, and how dare he criticize people? And don't you understand? You know, that criticism, don't you understand what that's doing and how that paints you? And I'm like, yeah, paints me like a man that's, you know, struggling and trying to deal with his unholy thoughts in a society that seems to be begging for more unholiness. It's like a society that doesn't fear God. And I say the things that I do because I legitimately, honestly fear God. And so I'm not going to sit up here and tell lies and pretend like women are the same as men. And women can talk about football the same way you can, Jason. You played football your whole young life up until like age 22 or 23. But Mina Kimes can talk about football the same as you. I'm not going to tell that lie for people to like me. Anywho, I'm going to bring Steve Kim and Sean. I think Sean King is ready to go. It's Thursday. You know, I love talking to Sean King on Thursday, but I want to bring Steve Kim into the early part of this conversation with Sean and myself. Steve, I'm going to let you fire first here. Are you surprised that Joy Taylor has gotten this desperate that she would put out this type of profane, degenerate type content?
12: Well, first of all, I do want to welcome my fellow boxing historian, Sean King.
1: Please.
12: So, okay.
1: Well, I don't understand why Luke was only putting you on screen.
12: Yeah.
1: When we got Burger King here, Burger King and Korean Cosell. Have you seen our – can we put our lower third up? Burger King and Korean Cosell react to Joy Taylor. Anyway, go ahead, Steve.
12: All right. Couple things. I think Joy Taylor's now leaning into her brand. And as you're doing your fine monologue, Mr. Whitlock, it got me thinking. This is where she got it from. Remember the song by the Weather Girls, One Hit Wonder? It's raining. Hallelujah. It's raining. That's where she got it from. Now, I actually believe, based on the way she looks, she's an attractive woman. She probably does have an umbrella. But this is the reality. I think a lot more women do not need it. I mean, the ones that are defending or crying over Meg the horse, I don't think they have that dilemma. I really don't. The most interesting part of your whole segment, I thought, was Chris Carter. My God, I don't think he's defending anybody except his own actions. Because it's interesting, NFL Network about a month ago played a marathon of Football Life, one of my favorite anthology series. Right, and one of them was on Chris Carter's life. Very inspiring. And I did not know he had gotten a divorce, but his wife is a large part of it. Now, here's a woman that went through the worst of Chris Carter's life. Early part of Philadelphia, the drug abuse, then the Hall of Fame run. And I think this is his way of saying, hey, I cheated, so I got to justify my thing. And I'm thinking, well, wait a minute. Here's the problem, Chris. The logic of what you are saying, where I'll disagree with you. Most of these affairs with makeup artists or whoever do not end in a marriage. I think that's a very flawed premise that he's working off.
1: Sean, you want to join this conversation? What do you think of Joy Taylor here and Chris Carter?
13: You know my motto, Jason, free birds gotta fly. And I think this is who Joy has always been, but she's had to try and cover herself in something that's acceptable to try and have upper mobility in her career. Because if she would have been this person from way back, wasn't she on the show in Miami with Le Batard?
1: Yeah.
13: Helping? If she would have been this true interpretation of herself, she never gets the Fox. So we talk about the immorality and the promiscuity, but it's almost impossible for a woman to truly be her own in her own realness and still ascertain the levels that they're trying to get, whether it be financially or status-wise in this business. And I'm caping for the moral component. I'm just saying that everybody, in my opinion, is presenting the version that they think helps them elevate.
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1: Diana Russini reached the top of the profession, particularly for sports women in media. And she was pretty baldy, salty in her appearances on Le Batard and other shows. And the only thing that got her in trouble was that it got exposed between her and Vrabel. But I don't think she was, maybe we weren't paying attention, but she was hiding in plain sight. She was making it pretty clear what she was about in her interviews.
13: Well, the background or the opening acts don't get as much scrutiny as the lead, right? The headliner. And so Diana's never really been a headliner. She's well known in the space, but to the public, when you talk about an insider in the National Football League, the average Joe Buck's not going to say Diana Russini before, you know, these events. They're going to say Adam Schefter. They're going to say, you know, a whole list of other people before they get to. So that spotlight scrutiny wasn't on her to that level and extent.
1: Steve?
12: I want to, there's something I want to repeat I said to you last week. I don't think Sean was with this, but if Diana Russini would have acted and comported herself like, let's say, Andrea Kramer, real professional. I don't think there's been a hint of scandal with her. She's a real football person. Extremely professional, okay? If she would have had that personality and that persona, I think people would be like, oh, wow, she was with an NFL coach. I think it would have been still a big deal. But the way she comported herself,

0: rip on the husband, the beleaguered guy. But all of that matters. It's part of the story. And eventually, ironically, she became the punchline. She became a prisoner of her own brand of humor. I think that, and then for Chris Carter to say, well, Diana Rossini's going through a horrific, well, yeah, of course she is. What about the husband and the kids? Do they matter, Chris, at all?
1: It's a
0: Poor
1: great
0: her, huh? Okay.
1: it's a great question. It's a legitimate question, and Sean, I mean, this is where I like athletes coming into the media space and taking primary positions in the media space. They want to turn it into a football locker room, and maybe the executives, maybe that's what everybody's paying for, is like that's the kind of conversation you have in a football locker room, guys, guy talk, guys joking around, guys lowering standards and minority. But, you know, these media companies need to be trying to elevate the conversation and trying to elevate professionalism. This is part of it's like I'm pro having athletes on shows and them getting paid a lot of money or whatever. But they shouldn't be driving the conversation. They should be adding to the conversation, but not driving it.
2: I think that's a mass generalization. And having been in the locker room, I think the moral compass in the locker room is extremely high. But what's also way higher than regular society is the lack of judgment for decisions and outcomes. Because you are in a position to fire or hire, it's going to be your teammate regardless. So if he goes out there and does something that you view as immoral, you still got to line up and stand next to him and go out and try and win a contest. So to me, that's where there's a vast differentiation. But there are a lot of guys in the locker room who be, hey, man, you tripping, dog. You cheating. You being sloppy. There are a lot of guys that are, hey, you come to church with me. You know, let me expose you to what changed my life. There's a lot of morality in locker rooms. The judgment pendulum just is vastly different than it is when it comes to society.
1: So you're kind of making my argument that, like, okay, there is truth within a locker room, but they try to diminish consequences. Like, no one's judging each other. We may have some advice for each other, but we're making no judgment.
2: Yeah, because at the end of the day, that's your coworker. No one in the locker room is the boss. So there's not a player in any league, in any professional league in America, that can fire somebody that's in the locker room with him. You see what I'm saying? So that's your team at the end of the day. In sports media, a lot of times it's your competition, even if it's your friend. Because Fox is competing with NBC. NBC is competing with ESPN. You know, Fearless is competing with this podcast. So there's a level of competition where if we can eliminate this competitor, guess what? It might elevate us. So even though we might try and present this moral high point as to why we disagree, there's also some justification and satisfaction that it helps enhance our position. I don't think it's always pure in the sports media side. The energy, the opinions, the lack of transparency for why you really feel and have this opinion towards something. Because if we really want to be honest, America's most hypocritical country in the world when it comes to how we react to certain things, whether they be immoral or unjust, because a lot of times the like factor is a determining reason for how much energy is put towards something. The Patriots are hated by everybody that's not a Patriots fan. That don't play a large role in how big of a story this has come. Mike Vrabel's not a huge celebrity, but head coach of the Patriots. Guess what? And people got a bad taste in their mouth about Spygate, about the owner, about Belichick with the young, with she's not underage, but with the young. Like that plays a role in how much this has captivated this country. If this would have been the head coach of the Arizona Cardinals and insider for the Cardinals, I don't think this has as long of a shelf life as this has because it involves a team that people care about, whether it's I despise or I love. This is way past just the morality.
1: All right, of so your situation. Steve, let me ask. Let

0: Let me frame it. So if this is Matt LaFleur and I'm sorry for throwing this name in. I mean, no, nothing. I don't, by bringing Matt LaFleur in, I don't mean anything. And by
1: we'll make up a name. Cause you know,
0: Lauren Rutledge, let's say, or we say this. Well, I'm not saying anything bad about Matt LaFleur or Lauren Rutledge. I'm just trying to give Steve, and I don't, cause I can't think of who else.
1: Lauren Rutledge, by the way, I think she
0: give
1: was
0: me a sideline reporter. Not Erin Andrews. She's mostly college football, I thought. Or well, no, she's now with the. She is now with. Yeah, let's say it was Matt LaFleur and Erin Andrews, Steve. You think this? Well, because Erin Andrews is such a big star, I think it's even bigger.
2: Well, to Sean's
0: Tracy
2: point,
0: Wolfson. Tracy Wolfson, right. And she's my favorite sideline reporter. Yeah,
2: love the Wolf. She's great.
0: Yeah.
2: Now, to Sean's point, do I believe that the whole history of the Patriots added to this story because they've had a lot of gates? Yes. However, if you look at that reaction of the Patriot fans that gave him a standing ovation, I think a lot had to do with the fact he's just coming off a Super Bowl run. If this was Coach Mayo coming off a 3-win season, it would be a scandal. But think about it. Vrabel won Super Bowl, so he's part of that era, part of that dynasty, and given the fact he was in the Super Bowl about, what, 4, 3.5 months ago, it heightens it. So I think a lot of it has to do with winning, because look at the Patriot fans' reaction. If it was Mayo coming off of that, a three, they'd be like, this is the reason why we got to get rid of him. He's immoral. Come off a Super Bowl run, look, we don't care about that. That's his personal business. We stand by our coach. Americans, we are hypocritical, but we're also consistent. We like winning. We accept it.
0: Yeah, you've helped narrow my focus, Sean. You really think, let's say this was Sean McVay and Tracy Wolfson, you really think there would be less discussion of this? And particularly,
1: no, that's L.A. That's L.A. That's high profile. That's big time. I don't think it would have had as long of a shelf life. You also got to understand New England's in Boston. That's kind of the center of the East Coast media. You know, that's right there in that Connecticut, New York, like, space where a lot of those people interact, coexist. Stanford's right there, you know. So I would imagine that it's quite a few executives who never get talked about at some of these powerful sports media companies that were crossing their T's and dotting their I's. This is not strictly a coach insider issue when it comes to sports media. Like, you have the most beautiful people our country can offer in a lot of instances that are all financially independent for the most part, that intermingle a whole lot. So this is not just an isolated incident. And I think that's one of the reasons that a lot of people that work for some of these major companies haven't been as vocal about it, because I think there are a lot of skeletons and a lot of closets. You just mentioned Chris Carter probably spoke because he's trying to validate his situation publicly so that they can become more accepted. You know, for like, it's not an isolated incident.
0: I still want to, I'm sorry for beating up a dead horse, but let me go even closer to home. Say this was Todd Bowles and Josina Anderson. You think people aren't talking about this?
1: I think it would have been an issue initially, and as long as the Bucks, who I think the Glazer family and Todd Bowles, because there's already been some undertone, as Steve Kim mentioned, Vrabel's coming off a Super Bowl appearance, so his job security was never in question. I think if the success on the field wasn't there for a sitting head coach and this happened, job security might be of greater importance. Which brings me back to my real point. It ain't about immorality. It ain't about some moral compass. If you're successful in doing it and they're generating revenue and the team looks like it's heading the right direction just for the head coach position, you got a lot more stability when something like this occurs than if that's not the case. So then you got to take morality out of it, because that's ultimately not the ultimate judgment.
0: I think the thing you might be missing, Sean, is this is just a corporate America issue. And
1: if they don't like you.
0: No, well, hold for a second, though. The reason why this resonates so much is, and this is what a lot of former athletes miss, because they didn't enter corporate America at age 23 and then spend 20 years, 30, 40 years in corporate America. But like women in corporate America and using their sexuality to get ahead and or compete against men in corporate America, that's just a mainstream issue that a lot of men and women can relate to. Let's say you're Diana Rossini, no matter what anybody thinks about her, I'm going to call her attractive. And it's not that she's got some supermodel face, but for a 40-year-old woman with fake breasts and she's got that Italian skin tone, great legs, she's attractive. You put it all together. And there's a lot of even women sit in. Let's say you're the 180-pound woman in corporate America that's competing against the 120-pound woman in corporate America. You've seen these sexually attractive women use their beauty and willingness to flirt to get ahead. I just think this issue is highly relatable to everybody.
2: Well, Jason, I'm sure you read the story that dominated Twitter last night at J.P. Morgan.
0: Yeah.
2: Right? Some lady's like showing off her cannons and poor little Asian guy. And we're making jokes about it. But if the roles were reversed, yeah, it would be handled differently. But to Sean's point, the words of the great Jimmy Johnson come to mind when they talk about, well, do you have favorites? He said, I treat every player fairly, which means differently. Coming off that season, Mike Vrabel will be treated differently. It's the reality.
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0: Aaron Rodgers and the Steelers seem to be at a kind of a standoff. Art Rooney II initially said, we wanted this settled by the draft. Now he's saying, as long as it's settled by sometime in May, we're expecting to hear something. Mike Florio wrote a very interesting piece on ProFootballTalk.com that this UFA tender that they put on Aaron Rodgers restricts him from perhaps playing this out into the season and signing with a team midway through the season. They put some restrictions on him, and that Rodgers may be bothered because he cut them slack last year financially, major slack, and perhaps expected either Tomlin to return, or if Tomlin didn't return, or if Aaron Rodgers wanted to go someplace else, that the Steelers would give him that freedom. Anyway, this Aaron Rodgers game that the Steelers are playing, whose side are you on?
1: Well, let me ask you a question. Did he really give him a discount? I mean, he only participated in 50% of the activities anyway, right? Like, he missed the entirety of the offseason. So, right? Like, people not think an NFL contract is a yearly contract, right?
0: Which don't you get paid during the season, though?
1: Yeah, you get paid during the season. I think now you can elect to have it year-round, but when I played, you can only get paid during the season. But I don't get the Steelers' affinity for Aaron Rodgers. And I think Aaron Rodgers is one of the greatest quarterbacks we've ever seen. And I want to say that because I think when he does retire, he's not going to get the credit he deserves because I think he's become unlikable. And some of it could be false narratives that the media presents. Some of it could be him. It all could be him. I don't know him personally, but he's become a lot more unliked in the latter part of his career. And I think that's not going to play well. But to the Steelers' point, let me ask you a question. Just give me an honest opinion. Is there any part of Jason Whitlock that thinks the Steelers with Aaron Rodgers in 2026 can win a Lombardi Trophy?
0: No. I'm not even sure if they can win 9 games.
1: And I think that's the universal belief around the intelligence sector of the National Football League. So I can't understand why Pittsburgh keep standing outside of his front door on their begging knees, pleading. Why not close the chapter? Mike Tomlin left. Okay, they gave you one last run. It was exciting. And move on. And start the process of trying to find the next Terry Bradshaw, the next Ben Roethlisberger, like to take this organization into the future where the long-term projection looks better than it does now.
0: I think they didn't do that this year because they thought the QB draft class was horrendous. Mendoza, if you're at the top of the draft, no one else worthy of that. I know the Rams stretched and got Ty Simpson. I just don't – I think they feel like they ran out of options for this year. And so why not stick with Aaron Rodgers for one more year? Hey, we'll bring in Mike McCarthy, someone you're familiar with who will run an offense that you're familiar with. It'll be simple, the transition. And next year, when the true QB class is improved, then we can go out and get our quarterback. They were trying to make the best of a bad situation would be my defense for the Steelers.
1: Now, you're smart, and that was a major assumption you made, that a lot of intelligent, smart people sat on these platforms at this time last year, and after how bad they said the Cam Ward, Tyler Shook, Jackson Dart, Shedeur Sanders draft was, how great this year's draft was going to be. Carson Beck, Drew Aller, Ty Simpson. Mendoza wasn't even a name that was mentioned. And guess what? None of those guys played at a level that made that actual fact. Mendoza came out of kind of nowhere, won a Heisman, became the number one pick. All those other guys were afterthoughts. Nussmeier, Beck, Allen. Remember, that was the conversation last year. And so I think the same thing could potentially happen next year. We have a lot of recognizable names, but all those guys got to go out and have significant productive seasons in order to entrench themselves. It's not a situation like outside of Dante Moore and Arch Manning, who if they would have been in this draft, I do think they would have won in the first round because it was that bad of a quarterback class. But all the rest of those guys got to go out and do it still on the field for next year.
0: I think you raise a good point. But again, if you're the Steelers, you got to deal.
1: Walker Howard. You'd be better as an organization right now if you played Walker Howard, the kid that was at Kansas
0: State.
1: Will Howard, my bad. The kid was at Kansas State that went to Ohio State and won a natty with Chip Kelly as the OC. Right? You'd be better if you had played him and knew what you had instead of not knowing what you have in a game situation. Now taking Drew Aller, who I don't know what they saw at Penn State besides him getting everybody fired, with a third-round pick. Now you got two guys behind Aaron. Aaron said multiple times he's not a guy that's going to mentor and develop a young quarterback. He said that with Jordan Love. So now you got two guys on your roster. You don't really know what you have.
0: I guess my sympathy for the Steelers is it's a tough spot. They've made a bad decision and may have made it worse. And I tend to agree with you. They need to cut bait, move on. Because again, like, what is Aaron Rodgers going to do for you? And the Steelers have so much tradition that going 4-13 might actually be a good thing. Get them higher up in the draft. And again, it's not like it's some organization that's struggled to have success. They've gone 19 straight years without a losing season. I think the fan base would stick with them if they had a losing season.
1: They wouldn't
0: season.
1: Give back their season tickets, right? So if they had one bad year.
0: Yeah.
1: Nothing that doesn't make sense, Jason. I don't understand why you let George Pickens go if you know everybody on the roster is older and you're trying to make a run. Like Pickens and DK Metcalf last year giving them a better chance to sneak and win one. And I know Pickens was a headache and deservedly so, he hasn't gotten the big bag because of his, you know, resume and what it says about him being trustworthy. But if you're the Steelers, why not put it up with it for one more year and see if him and Metcalf give you enough?
10: Stu and Dave Do America present Granny versus Pinata.
11: Escucha!
12: Ooh. That'd be Arthur. That's true. Last time she hit something that hard, she was trying to parallel park.
10: By the way, did her shirt say, was it kindness?
12: kindness.
11: While she's bashing the head in of our president as a pinata.
12: Yeah, I guess the K was for kindness and not Karen.
11: Yeah, right? Yeah.
12: She looks terrible. She looks like she should be telling her bird to keep her cat out of trouble. none of these people look okay.
11: No. You're not okay if that's what you're doing. Okay, so another thing that's not okay, unfortunately, Spirit Airlines. Let's do the crash and burn of Spirit Airlines.

0: Welcome to Stu and Dave Do America. I'm Stu Bergier. This is Dave Landau.
1: May the fourth be with you, nerds. Yeah. Got him.
0: Yeah, you did. You did.
1: They dinged him good.
0: Sucked him in.
1: Yep.
0: And then you just backhanded him.
1: Just hit him hard.
0: It's very, very nice.
1: Talk about other old virgins. That's never been done.
0: Yeah, never. I want to talk about Spirit Airlines. Why? Well, look, it's kind of the same color of our little cards here.
1: Ooh, just like a Waffle House.
0: Yeah, it's very yellow. They got big yellow planes.
1: Yes, they do. They did.
0: They did. They now have nothing. Spirit Airlines shuts down as company says it can't keep up with higher oil prices. I mean, there's been a lot of things that have caused the problems, I guess, for Spirit Airlines over the years. They've never been doing all that well, at least not in quite some time. But the rising jet fuel prices, not exactly helping them out, Dave. And now 17,000 people are out of jobs. They've started a wind down of their operations effective immediately. One they're calling orderly. Just, I don't know if it's orderly if you're in like Des Moines and you're trying to get to Tampa and you're kind of just sitting there now with no plane to take. I don't know how orderly it feels.
1: I flew yesterday and I'm going to tell you right now, there was some Spirit refugees put on our plane.
0: Was there?
1: I'm telling you, it was awful. A woman.
0: You want to fly with them? Is this?
1: That's what I'm saying. Yes. Two women darted to the front of the plane as we were landing, and they were like, "Listen, we have to catch a connection." It's like, so does the entire flight. Mm-hmm. So they're screaming over the intercom for this lady to sit down. Now the whole plane's yelling at her, and she sits in the aisle. So they had to, like, stop the plane. I wish I had recorded this. I was too busy yelling in anger. And she's like, my father had a heart attack. I'm like, no, he didn't. Go sit down. Like, you know you're lying.
0: Right. So, yeah. I mean, even if your dad did have a heart attack, really, like, running to the front of the plane is going to do nothing but extend the amount of time until you get to see him.
1: Exactly. Everyone was very mad. So I think they're just throwing him on other flights. And, look, I like Spirit. I'm not going to lie.
0: But why? Wait, do you know this is a Spirit person? Are you just assuming?
1: There's a certain level of class and decorum that is held by a Spirit.
0: So we're just looking down on people overtly.
1: Oh, I look on all the time.
0: Okay, good.
1: For such a short man, I tend to look down on almost everyone.
0: It's an amazing trick you've pulled off there.
1: It's something.
0: But you've flown Spirit. I've flown Spirit before.
1: It is. It's the first flight I ever took was to Atlantic City to see my my family. Not my family. Well, my mom's brother and stuff. He used to run Bally's.
0: You're right.
1: He used to have those cheap flights before everything was legalized for a casino.
0: Has Spirit been around that long?
1: Oh, yeah. I'd jump in them big front seats, fly out.
0: Oh, yeah.
1: The pilot would ask if I had five on gas, and we'd head out.
0: Because I have recently flown it. I mean, not that long ago.
1: I've done it, too.
0: And it was, I think I did pay for the upgrade, which, again, doesn't feel like an upgrade that like it does on other airlines. Every once in a while you have like miles and you get like upgraded first and you get the food. It's not like that.
1: No.
0: It's a slightly bigger seat.
1: It's a slightly bigger seat. You still have to pay a lot of money if you want, say, a Pepsi.
0: Mm-hmm.
1: But that's the only benefit to it. And I don't know where I'm going to see those fights anymore online. I guess I'll just go to World Star.
0: Yeah, I guess that is the way to go.
1: That's the last chance we have.
0: We do have a review of some of the Spirit moments that have occurred over the years. Here is a little highlight reel of some of those moments.
2: Go suck another dirty
0: just launching luggage out the side of it. Fights, punches thrown by the luggage. Screaming, kicking each other on the ground.
2: You dirty bitch. Yes, you are.
1: I love that hair. Male pattern baldness for a woman.
0: Yeah. This lady's just chugging some sort of liquid. God only knows what it was.
1: No, it was tequila.
0: It was tequila.
1: He told her she couldn't bring it on the flight, so she'd have to get rid of it. So she chugged the entire fifth before getting on the plane.
0: That's not a good decision, Dave.
1: No. Well, actually, it's before TSA. So, like, you can't bring this. You can put it in your checked bag. And she's like, I'll just drink an entire bottle of tequila.
0: Oh, my God. I never saw that clip.
1: Yeah, it's amazing.
0: Did she live?
1: She did. I've done it. You know, I'm not here to throw stones, but
0: you're you. Of course you did it.
1: There's no way she didn't get sick. That's insane.
0: Yeah.
1: And it's tequila.
0: That's a lot.
1: Yeah.
0: And if you're a huge guy, you know, it's been eating a lot all day, maybe you'd be okay from that. I feel like a tiny woman, it's not going to work out.
1: No.
0: Well.
1: When I would do it, I would put on big high heel shoes and dance on a bar for bikers.
0: And that worked out.
1: To the song Tequila.
0: To the right.
1: In my bow tie.
0: You did it for the entertainment value.
1: That's right.
0: Which I think is fine. I just don't think you should do it just to save a few dollars on a flight. Like, just, you know, if you want to take some, you know, take a couple drinks before you get on and then throw the bottle out, right?
1: Yeah.
0: The fact that you go with the entire bottle, this is...
1: Well, what kind of piece of garbage is like, well, I'm just going to drink the entire fifth then? It's a fifth that you're supposed to be bringing it home from vacation.
0: Right.
1: But instead you're just chucking it at the airport like you're in a frat.
0: I'm surprised they even allowed her on the plane.
1: I wonder if they did. They're probably like, look, you're going to fall on the ground right. any minute now.
0: Once you're going to vomit all over the person in front of you.
1: There's no way.
0: Is relatively normal for Spirit, but not every flight.
1: It wouldn't be a first, second, or third.
0: No. It would not. Now, JetBlue and Frontier shares are rising as Spirit shutdown makes room for growth. So you figure these other airlines are going to hop in and they're going to get a little bit of this business. But we know what happens in these situations, Dave. Like when you lose, the best thing about Spirit was not necessarily flying Spirit.
1: No.
0: It was the competition of Spirit's prices. Other airlines had to deal with them. And if they kept prices too high, people would say, well, you know, Spirit might not be the best airline in the world, but I'm going to take that because I'm saving so much money. These other airlines can now be like, well, we can let prices slide up and kind of screws everybody else.
1: They already have. It's already going up.
0: Already going up.
1: Already going up, yeah.
0: You fly all the time.
1: Constantly.
0: I mean, I'm looking at your tour dates right now. Do we have
1: Ooh.
0: These?
1: Oh, we can do them?
0: Yeah, let's do them right now, Dave, because I was looking at this. And every once in a while, I think about you and your life and how it must be very difficult.
1: It is. I have to travel a lot, including to Pottstown, Pennsylvania this weekend, which is the 9th. Greenwood, Indiana, May 15 and 16. May 20, San Francisco, California. May 21, Sacramento, California. May 22, 23, Fort Worth, Texas.
0: Mm.
1: May 24th, Austin, Texas. And June 5th, Lexington, Michigan.
0: This is a little bit of an aside, Dave, but I was very excited for the Fort Worth shows.
1: You should come.
0: Here, I've never seen you live. I've never seen Dave Landau live. I've seen endless amounts of YouTube clips.
1: Yes.
0: Because I watch them all when they come through my feed.
1: Well, thank you.
0: I do. I they're very, very funny. But I've never seen you live. And I'm very excited to see you live. I've done shows with you. We did a power hour on the other side of the stage. We've done all sorts of stuff together.
1: Yeah.
0: Never seen you live. Very excited for the 22nd and 23rd.
1: I'm glad.
0: And then I realized we have an out-of-state baseball tournament I'm going to be at.
1: Ah,
0: I will not.
1: Good.
0: I apologize.
1: No, you're fine. I'm not
0: I am
1: offended.
0: Legitimately excited to see
1: Family
0: you.
1: First. That's the deal.
0: I know.
1: I mean, I'm crushed.
0: Mm-hmm. Personally, you're crushed.
1: Personally, it hurts a lot.
0: Mm-hmm.
1: But thank you for letting me plug my dates before giving me that news.
0: Yes, I know.
1: But if you want to come on to the show and just see me.
0: Yeah, take my seat in Fort Worth or any of these other lovely cities that Dave will be attempting to fly Spirit on. He's going to have to get refunds for all of his tickets.
1: What are they doing, you think, with all those? I want to know where the points are going. I had a lot of Spirit points. You think they'll put them back on my EBT card?
0: You are screwed. I was listening about this morning. If you book stuff with points, you're basically wiped out. You can put in a claim. Now, this will be fun. Put in a claim for bankruptcy proceedings to get value for your points, you'll be at the very bottom of the list of people getting stuff back.
1: If you had, so if you had like 100,000 points, which by Spirit standards is $18, you would have to.
0: But also 12 flights.
1: That's true.
0: You know,
1: make a good point.
0: Yeah, that's a good point. But yeah, you are basically screwed.
1: Oh, I don't care then.
0: Okay. Well, I mean,
1: I'm not going to file a bankruptcy claim. No, be like, look, I've lost it all. I can't.
0: They're like, look, we can't give you all 100,000. We'll give you 85,000 points. Yeah. You can't spend them anywhere.
1: Right. Yeah. Where can I use them? Absolutely nowhere.
0: Now, the reason why I think this story is fascinating, outside of like, legitimately, this is going to affect people really negatively. You've got 17,000 employees.
1: Yeah.
0: You have also a lot of people who might be the only way they could go on vacation is fly Spirit Airlines, you know, a cheaper flight like that. And now they won't be able to go. There's a lot of negatives here.
1: And a lot of stewardesses and gays.
0: That's true. I mean, you repeat yourself, but yes.
1: Right.
0: Exactly. Elizabeth Warren is the main reason I want to talk about this
1: story.
0: I know.
1: I heard it's amazing. All these people lose their reservation, and she pretended that she lost hers a few years back.
0: Yeah. Fair point. I didn't think of that. Elizabeth Warren wrote this after all of this. So Spirit goes away.
1: Right.
0: Elizabeth Warren's upset because she's always upset. Everything that's happened is somehow a personal affront to her, and it's always capitalism's fault. Every single time, if you want to know how she's going to react, you know any way that would help our economy and help capitalism move forward, you know she's going to be on the other side of that. That's who she is. She writes this. The big four airlines, America, Delta, Southwest, and United, control 75% of the U.S. market. Fewer choices equals higher prices for you. Now, first of all, I would point out, she's named four airlines.
1: Yeah, there's a lot more.
0: Right, there's a lot more than four. The rest of them would appear in the 25% of the market that is not controlled by these four airlines. Also, she's talking about not one, but four airlines. Like, there are a lot of businesses where there's only maybe four companies that do it, right? Here, we have four that only control three quarters, plus there's another quarter of airlines, and new ones starting and stopping all the time. You know, it's a difficult business.
1: Yeah, of course.
0: But for some reason, four airlines splitting 75%, which means what? They each have about 18% of the market. Is any company having 18? Again, it's not exactly evenly split. I understand that.
1: But, no, I get it.
0: But 18% of the market is not a monopoly.
1: That's also assuming they're split evenly.
0: Right, exactly.
1: It could be one. It could be Delta has 50. I don't know.
0: It could be.
1: I don't know the stats.
0: But like, let's say, even if it is,
1: yeah,
0: if one company has 50% and the rest have 50%, there's competition. A monopoly is one company having 100% or very close to it, if you want to stretch the definition.
1: Yes.
0: Not four companies having three quarters.
1: Well, no, that would be the opposite of a monopoly.
0: Yes.
1: That would be a competing market.
0: Yes.
1: And then there's also 25% are competing
0: as well.
1: Including Southwest, Alaska, Frontier, just off the top of my head.
0: Right. There's a lot of them. There's a lot of different options for people to get flights. Now, The reason why this is...
1: Blue, what was the one that they wouldn't...
0: JetBlue. Because that's what I want to get into here.
1: Okay.
0: The reason why Spirit doesn't exist is Elizabeth Warren.
1: Correct.
0: It is entirely her fault, along with some of her annoying friends.
1: Pete Buttigieg, too.
0: Yes, exactly. Let me give you some of the evidence on this, Dave.
1: I can't believe that Pete Buttigieg was against an airport hookup. You think that would just be a go?
0: He'd be on board.
1: Yeah.
0: No, apparently not.
1: No.
0: 2024, Senator Warren, who supported the Biden administration's DOJ, that was Merrick Garland at the time, suing to prevent the merger between JetBlue and Spirit, fearing that fewer flights and higher fares would result. Now Spirit shut down, resulting in fewer flights and less competition, and of course, eventually higher shares. Here is Elizabeth Warren from 2024.
1: Okay.
0: Dave, I've warned for months that a JetBlue Spirit Airlines merger would have led to fewer flights and higher fares. Justice ATR and USDOT were right to stand up for consumers and fight against runaway airline consolidation. This is a Biden win for flyers. I will say it is a Biden win. This is what Biden win looks like.
1: Oh, yes. When you lose?
0: Yeah, when you lose.
1: Correct.
0: A Biden win looks like a loss for anyone else. That is legitimately where we are.
1: Well, at least she's left us with Frontier, which is like Spirit minus the great customer service.
0: Right.
1: So thank you, Elizabeth.
0: Thank you so much, Elizabeth. So there was this big merger, JetBlue. I mean, I don't even know if this would have been a good decision. Considering how this all turned out, it probably would have been a merger that may have hurt JetBlue. I don't know.
1: Yeah.
0: But they have enough money, I guess, to survive something like that anyway. They were going to merge in 2023 and 2024. And it was people like Elizabeth Warren that came out and spoke against that. Because, again, this would help the economy. It would have helped the Spirit stay afloat, stay up in the air, if you will.
1: 17,000 employees keep a job.
0: Keep a job, right? Instead, they blocked that for absolutely no reason. No reason at all. It was BS the entire time.
1: Mm-hmm.
0: They blocked it, and now Spirit doesn't exist anymore. And now people are like stranded in, you know, in Idaho somewhere trying to get to their next stop because Spirit doesn't exist. Pete Buttigieg at the time. Americans deserve robust competition and affordable airfares. U.S. Department of Transportation supports the DOJ's antitrust lawsuit. We plan to deny the JetBlue Spirit request for an exemption on their merger deal. We will continue with our own investigation while supporting the DOJ's work. It is their fault, Dave.
1: It's absolutely their fault. And she also blamed, you know, gas prices, I saw at one point.
0: Yeah.
1: Where it's like, yeah, that's like hitting your husband with a car and then blaming healthcare prices. It just doesn't make any sense.
0: No.
1: She's just, the problem is they don't actually care about anybody but themselves, and they prove it over and over again when they do stuff like this.
0: Yes.
1: And you have Pete Buttigieg and her, and she's just, I just hate her. I don't know how else to put it. She's
0: I don't know what other reaction there is to her. Because she's so fake. Like, this fake concern that this airline would, oh gosh, it would merge into another airline. And then after this happens, I did see one woman. I can't remember who it was. It was one woman from the Biden era.
1: Pete Buttigieg? We covered him.
0: Oh, no, I'm sorry. This is a different woman.
1: Oh, sorry.
0: Because Pete Buttigieg did not do this. I wish I could remember who it was. I should give credit to someone on the left when they actually do something right. But basically, he said, you know what? I think now we should probably look back and consider whether what we did with that merger was the right choice or not. Now, yeah. Like, to me, it's quite obvious it was not.
1: It was not, but also she saw that Spirit Airlines was going to merge with JetBlue, yeah. And was like, this is going to be an unstoppable powerhouse.
0: You know, nothing it's not.
1: What's the worst thing that would happen? Honestly, they would be the company with lower prices that took over everything?
0: Right. No, it doesn't.
1: I don't understand.
0: Sense.
1: You're like, it makes zero sense.
0: The argument they would make is, okay, we have fewer airlines that, you know, Spirit was running as an independent, trying to get the lowest prices possible. Now that they're not an independent and they're somewhat in competition with JetBlue, they might lean a little bit less on those lower prices, raise them a little bit, and then, that will raise prices for consumers. But you know what else will happen with consumers? They'll get to their destinations. They'll get on planes that will take off.
1: Well, and also, but to say we can't have this because there's four other airlines that are a monopoly.
0: Which they're not.
1: Right. So you're going to avoid creating something like this to then strengthen that monopoly that you're mad at?
0: Right.
1: where's the logic?
0: There is no logic.
1: It doesn't make any sense.
0: It's legitimately a decision made. Is this good or bad for capitalism? Can I stand against this country and its economy? That is the only decision someone like, at least Warren makes. Buttigieg, I don't know. He's got other things on his mind.
1: Buttigieg will fly there, and then they'll give him his bicycle to ride to wherever he's going.
0: Just my favorite clip of all time.
1: It's one of my favorite ever. It's also the biggest Suburban that anyone ever has had.
0: Yes.
1: You have the most fuel-guzzling car.
0: If you've never seen this clip that Dave's talking about, it's worth pulling for our next episode. Just to do a segment on it. Basically, Pete Buttigieg, Mr. I don't like global warming,
1: right,
0: wanted to prove that he was biking to work. So to do that, again, this is the allegation. They put this bike in the back of a giant Suburban.
1: Yes.
0: And they drove it to about a mile away from work. And then they got out and he rode his bike the last mile so everyone could see it. Unfortunately, someone saw him taking the bike out of the back of the
1: Suburban. Right. And by allegation, you mean proof on video that's exactly what he was doing.
0: He denies it. He says it was something else. That was misleading video.
1: Right. He's like, no, I was biking a lot of the way. Then I hitchhiked because I just wanted something in my mouth. And then I biked the rest of the way. Also, the bicycle has no seat on it, allegedly.
0: That part is alleged.
1: Yeah.
0: Yes. Just another deep fake. Another Biden-era deep fake.
1: Exactly.
0: We saw that over and over again with Joe. Let me give you Sean Duffy. He's the current Buttigieg, but that would not be appropriate to him and his lovely wife. Here is Sean Duffy talking about the whole situation.
3: I think it's important to talk about why are we here today. There was a proposed merger between JetBlue and Spirit. And Joe Biden and Pete Buttigieg, along with the Biden DOJ, decided that they did not want that merger to take place.
0: Mm-hmm. Yeah, that is exactly it. And we did also see this. This is a clip you brought to the table, Dave. You were able to find this one. Can you walk us through the setup to this?
1: I want to surprise you.
0: Oh, okay. Here it is. It's about...
1: I like surprises.
0: He likes surprises, just like Pete Buttigieg in a Suburban.
1: Yes.
0: Here is...
1: We're all shocked that he was dishonest.
0: Stunning.
1: Surprised there's no one twerking on the casket, because usually people that would go on Spirit would twerk on a casket.
0: Absolutely.
1: During a funeral.
0: That would have made it more accurate.
1: That's what I like to do.
0: Mm-hmm. You're a big twerker?
1: Oh, yeah. Whenever there's a funeral, I like to show up in my church hat and then do a good twerk on the coffin.
0: Really?
1: That's right.
0: Mm-hmm. Even if it's someone you weren't like related to or didn't?
1: Correct.
0: Okay, good.
1: Yeah.
0: Just to add a little spice?
1: Well, I just like to give the gift of dance.
0: Yeah. It would cheer me up.
1: Right.
0: It would cheer me up if I was at a funeral.
1: I actually am going to do that, though.
0: You are?
1: I'm going to hire strippers to twerk on my coffin.
0: Really?
1: Oh, that's part of... It's in my will.
0: Is it really?
1: Yeah. right before cremated and just thrown in someone's face randomly on the street. Those are the two things I want.
0: Those two things.
1: Mm-hmm.
0: I mean, look, you're a dying man. You deserve your last wish.
1: Yeah, which is I want people twerking on my coffin.
0: And you want your ashes blown into a random person's face.
1: 100%.
0: Okay. See, now we know. If something happens, like this is that we did a case a long time ago. It was a relatively famous case where there was a woman who had a conversation with her husband about, you know, they were watching a movie and then like, you know, someone went to like a coma like state and they said, what would you do in this situation? And like, oh gosh, I wouldn't want to live like that. And then he used that as the entire basis to basically just offer when she got into somewhat kind of near a coma like state. It's like not an official document at all. It was like, no, she said something. We were watching like a after school special one day. And she said she probably wanted to die if something bad happened one day. So I got nothing to do with this new girlfriend I have.
1: Sir, she's having plastic surgery. I'm just saying, you got to pull the plug.
0: You pull the plug. I mean, you know, this is what she wanted. This is what she said.
1: Your final wish.
0: So this is kind of where we are with you.
1: Well, that was one of my last, I talked about this on my last show. I was quite serious about it. Mm-hmm. I want to have like huge triple F breasts put in for my funeral. And then also be wearing lipstick and then just have people walk by and wonder, like, when did he get giant fake breasts put in?
0: So a posthumous boob job.
1: Yeah.
0: I've never heard of that before. Yeah, is that a thing?
1: I don't know. It will be.
0: It will be when you
1: but
0: do it.
1: Yeah, I don't care if you can roll up my legs and use them. It doesn't matter. Right. Like, it's going to be waist down. It's going to be shut down. So I just am going to have giant breasts.
0: I think they would just use the silicone.
1: They can use whatever they want.
0: Right. Okay.
1: But if they want to use parts, that's cool too.
0: So you want them to stuff your like knee down.
1: Right.
0: Just take the flesh
1: and I won't
0: jam it in your chest.
1: I won't be full topless. I'll have pasties on my nipples.
0: Oh, you will.
1: Pasties or whatever they're
0: pasties,
1: called.
0: Pasties, yeah.
1: Mm-hmm. Pasties, I don't know, whatever that is, but
0: right.
1: Pasties.
0: Right.
1: Well, so I'll have big star pasties on my nipples of my giant fake breasts.
0: I will note, again, you will be in Pottstown or Pottstown on May 9th.
1: That's right.
0: So
1: Pottstown this weekend. There's also pasties up in northern Michigan that are giant. They're basically Hot Pockets.
0: So, but that's a much different than the nipple cover that you're talking
1: about. It is, but they're the same name.
0: Okay.
1: I mean, usually.
0: One's pasties, one's pasties.
1: Well, that's true. But one of them's covering rancid meat, and usually the other one is too. I don't know if you've ever seen some of those dancers, but ugh. Not all of them. Some of them are great.
0: Some of them are lovely.
1: But
0: like the ones that might dance at Dave's funeral. Though they're lovely.
1: No, they're going to be hood.
0: Yeah. You're going deep.
1: Oh, we're
0: deep cut.
1: I want eye patches.
0: You want like the 2 p.m. Tuesday type of girl?
1: I want bullet wounds working on my casket.
0: What else are you going to get in Detroit?
1: Yeah, exactly.
0: There's no other options.
1: Yeah, there's some, but yeah, I mean, I want to go. I'm going to go to the booby trap on 8 Mile. It's gone now, but oh boy, if it was still there, they always had crowd pleasers.
0: Oh, did they?
1: Oh, yeah.
0: A lot of experience at the booby trap?
1: I never was a big strip club guy, but I've been to a few.
0: Mm-hmm.
1: Probably because I'm from Detroit. I was like, this isn't good.
0: This isn't good at
1: this
0: all.
1: This whole scene is this very scary.
0: Seems like an episode of ER.
1: It kind of was.
0: Okay. We have another controversial story to tell you about, which is an amazing one because I've never seen a story happen like this where everyone agrees on one thing and then one tiny detail comes out and everyone goes 180 degrees the opposite direction. We have an example of this. We'll tell you about it next. Spring has a way of making you notice everything you've been putting off outside. Do you notice? Because I go outside all the time. I'm like, gosh, I was supposed to do that last year. I was like, as soon as it's not hot anymore, I'll do that job outside. And then, of course, I didn't do it at all. And then it's spring again. This is why I like fast-growing trees, because they take what usually feels like a whole project and make it surprisingly simple. They're the largest online nursery in the country with over 2 million customers, and they match their trees and plants to your specific climate and growing zone. So you're not guessing about, you know, what's going to work. That's a big thing. We've had
1: people will be nursing like at my funeral.
0: No, that could be your funeral is going to have a lot of different things happening.
1: Oh, this is a different kind of nursery.
0: This is a different kind of nursery. Yeah.
1: This is trees.
0: Yes, this is
1: I
0: trees.
1: Like trees.
0: Trees are very nice. 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
0: Kind of a crazy story that happened mostly over the weekend with JP Morgan. Okay. There's an executive there, and there is this allegation, pretty massive allegation, a bombshell sexual harassment suit was fired against an executive at JP Morgan. They accused her, woman, of having a sex slave at work.
1: I don't think any company would allow a sex slave, you know. By the way, I asked for a water a half hour ago.
0: You did, I heard you.
1: I know. It was pretty... Thank you, Tobias.
10: Bag have been trying to get here for a full half an hour. Doing his best for the kids.
1: It's fine. Go kneel in my office until the show's over.
0: You letting him walk himself now?
1: Just today.
0: Okay. Surprised he's off leash.
1: Mm-hmm.
0: Anyway, so a bombshell sexual harassment suit against Lorna Higini is her name. Dave, okay. J.P. Morgan executive, and what's I find fascinating,
1: oh God,
0: here's the side-by-side picture. And let me tell you the story just with these two pictures. Okay?
1: Sorry.
0: Story number one was just the picture of the woman that you're seeing now, and how would you describe her, Dave? Attractive, correct?
1: Very attractive.
0: Very attractive lady, very, you know, she's a high-level executive at J.P. Morgan. So the first wave of coverage I saw of this was they saw her picture, they said she was accused of having a sex slave, she was forcing... an underling to have sex with her all hours of the day, and all I kept seeing was, how do I apply for this job?
1: Of course.
0: Right? How am I become a staffer at J.P. Morgan?
1: It seems like a great deal, but if I were to describe the picture to the audio listener, mm-hmm. Picture Raj from The Big Bang Theory
0: mm-hmm.
1: With a touch of the syndrome. If I would say...
0: Just a touch?
1: I would say more than a touch. He looks like a 1300s oil painting of an inbred prince.
0: Doesn't he?
1: That's not who you're going to have be your sex
0: slave. He does, because this is the second part of the story, which you refer to here, which is then the picture of the guy came out, and everyone immediately knew it wasn't real.
1: Right.
0: It couldn't possibly be a true story. This is the most insulting thing that's ever happened to someone. This guy's like, oh, gosh, you know, people are feeling bad for her. Is it a sex slave? What is going on at that place? You know, they're joking about how hot she is, but mainly they're like, that's obviously a terrible story. And then his picture comes out, and immediately like, everyone's like, oh, that didn't happen.
1: That didn't happen. Nope. The ability to victim shame a man
0: is
1: amazing.
0: It's unreal.
1: And honestly, I'm fine with it. I don't care. But you would never look at the woman and allow people to go, come on, he didn't do that to her.
0: Right.
1: So, but with a guy, everybody in America looks at him and goes, no.
0: Now, I will say, that is the lead argument every time Donald Trump is accused of something.
1: That is true.
0: His lead argument is always, look at her.
1: Yeah.
0: Come on.
1: No, he does.
0: He does do that every single time.
1: He's like, yeah, maybe Stormy 20 years ago. Yeah, like not, it's not good how he does that.
0: It's really like, she's not my type. Believe me.
1: Yeah, look
0: believe me. So he does it, but no one else has been able to do it other than Donald Trump successfully over all these years. And it's true. It's like when it is a good looking woman and there's some accusation against them. And this happens all the time with teachers.
1: Sure.
0: The immediate conversation, at least among guys, is, oh, wow, he's pretty lucky. Like, that's We're just pathetic creatures.
1: Anthony Kumi and I used to do guilty or not guilty based on photos.
0: Right?
1: Because some of the women look like they look like supermodels. Mm-hmm. It's almost unbelievable. You know, it's really hard to be like, oh, were you a victim? You were 18?
0: Were you?
1: Yeah.
0: Mm-hmm.
1: And then some of them, you know.
0: Mm-hmm. Mm-hmm. Mm-hmm.
1: You get what I'm saying.
0: I think I do get what you're saying.
1: You can get my hint.
0: Yes, I can get your hint here. I tend to... by the way, the story itself, it's hard to break down exactly as a story because it's been nonstop jokes from the second it came out till now.
1: Well, yeah.
0: But the story itself does seem to be a nonsensical lawsuit. Again, that's just my understanding of it. But it seems like the suit had been filed, had completely fallen apart already... before we even knew about it, which really, like, I think points to a pathetic level of journalism to even report it. It seems like it was not true. And then this poor woman's life and picture have been dragged through, although she looks great, has been dragged through the mud here for days and days and days and days for something it seems like she did not do.
1: It does. I think that she's going to, well, she's obviously gotten off.
0: Yes.
1: Best I can
0: one
1: do
0: way or another. Yes, that was good.
1: What I'm saying is because she's cute. She doesn't look like the woman who shot Selena.
0: Right.
1: You'd be like, it's possible.
0: Right.
1: It's
0: exactly.
1: Possible.
0: She doesn't. She looks well put together to have a sex slave. Is that a thing?
1: She also looks like a bit like Jodie Foster, where I'm not even sure if she's into guys.
0: Well, that's an intro.
1: Let alone that look like they were drawn for Nickelodeon.
0: I just want to make sure your response to me saying journalism is bad for running her through the mud is to accuse her of being a lesbian.
1: Correct. I'm not saying she's not.
0: No, she may or may not be. You're
1: she just
0: saying.
1: Doesn't. I have better DSLs than she does. Her lips are very thin.
0: Yeah. I think she looks great.
1: She's very attractive. I'm just saying she doesn't. There's part of her where she could be. She could be a lesbian. I would have said that immediately. She should go, look, I love.
0: I just don't know that questioning her sexuality is necessarily the direction.

0: possible that this is the misunderstanding. She was like, you're ugly. I don't want to look at you.
1: Right.
0: And then just gave him the mask
1: to
0: wear.
1: You think she paper bagged him?
0: Yeah. And she, and he was like, gosh, I'm being turned into a sex slave. She, not her intent at all. Is that possible?
1: Yeah. I've found that any time I, when in my younger days, of course, when I was with a woman and I put a paper bag over her head, they didn't like it. So I think this might be the similar situation that they cut out eye holes and made him walk around with a bag on his head, and he thought he was a slave.
0: Was it too heavy a ply? Was it not breathable, the paper bag? What was the reason for not liking it?
1: Well, I think the paper is so they don't suffocate.
0: Okay. Right. But no, I wasn't suggesting plastic. I was just saying, like, why would they be opposed to it? It seems like such a nice gesture.
1: It seems nice. Nobody has to look at them.
0: Yeah.
1: And it looks like, you know, it looks like the office knows how to party.
0: Mm-hmm. Yeah.
1: Because when you get a job there, they're probably like, look, we like to have fun at the office. We like to, you know, what is it, work hard and party harder?
0: Mm-hmm.
1: You know, the lies they tell you before you get the worst job you've ever had.
0: Right. Well, that's what happened to this guy. No trial date has been set, by the way. The lawsuit remains reportable because court filings in the United States enjoy absolute privilege against defamation claims. So this is a great way. By the way, this is a nice...
1: What does that mean?
0: If the lawsuit's been filed, the media can report on it, and they don't get held responsible for saying all the terrible things about the person. So, like, normally, let's say someone accused you of having a sex slave, right? Like, obviously, crazy allegation.
1: Clearly, that wouldn't happen.
0: It wouldn't happen. But if someone accused you of it, you would, let's say, some left-wing publication posted about this and claimed that it was true.
1: Yeah.
0: They would be held to a journalistic standard of some sort, right? They would have to have accurate information, or at least believe they had accurate information at that time with sources and all that. If they're just reporting a lawsuit filed by, let's say someone was like someone who, you know, was accusing you, you know, someone, you know, could be as simple as, you know, your friend Tobias.
1: Right.
0: If he was saying, hey, this is a sex slave situation, which obviously would be insane.
1: Well, that's not the case.
0: No, obviously I didn't.
1: He's a male secretary. There's no reason to call him anything else.
0: Exactly. I'm just saying this is a hypothetical, Dave.
1: Oh, gotcha.
0: So if he were to...
1: I just like to be progressive.
0: No, okay. That's understandable. Okay. If he were to accuse you of something in a lawsuit... Then a left-wing organization say, hey, Dave Landau was accused of this at a lawsuit, and can report their claims with just as long as they say it's a lawsuit, they can basically act like it was true.
1: Well, if he tries to ever sue me, I will whip him and drip burning hot candle wax on him as well.
0: Yeah, well, that he would deserve it in that situation.
1: Because that's not the deal of our man's secretary.
0: Arrangements. Right. When you went on Indeed.com and hired him.
1: Correct.
0: He came with a certain level of expectation.
1: Oh, I went on a site where you buy Mexicans.
0: Okay.
1: Which I think is also legal. I don't know for sure the ins and outs.
0: Yeah, it's a little, it's hard to, I mean, I think my understanding is if you buy them and import them, it's okay. But if you just, they can't come across the border illegally.
1: Yeah, you can't run it as an import-export. You can only buy them. Mm. You can't send them back. I'm pretty sure.
0: Something like that.
1: Yeah.
0: We'll get you the facts on that in case you're looking to get into the business.
1: He has a card. I got him. I mean, it's not legal, but it's a card.
0: It's a card.
1: Yeah. Mm-hmm. That part I know isn't legal.
0: Yeah. And he's been fully tested.
1: No. Okay. That's part of the thrill.
0: Of having a secretary?
1: Yes.
0: Okay.
1: Knowing that he could be diseased.
0: That's part of the fun.
1: Yeah.
0: When you find out the details, like... He's like, I volunteered for like a 5-second bit. Like, why am I getting...
1: Right.
0: But we don't know who it is.
1: I just want to say I spent 5 years in high school and I get to do this for a living.
0: Yeah.
1: I don't regret anything.
0: I mean, you really are. It's like people say, hey, look, you need to really make sure you're working hard. You need to make sure you have a backup plan. Dave kind of proves the opposite is true.
1: You didn't need to at all.
0: You just,
1: No.
0: I mean, you two can rise to whatever this is.
1: Yeah, they can go, look, you got to stop screwing around. And you're like, no.
0: No, I'm going to continue to screw around, and then I'll have my own male secretary sometime later in life. That's how this is going to work out. And it worked out for Dave. It'll probably work out for you, too.
1: Most likely.
0: Mm-hmm. I want to bring up another situation here in a moment, which is a situation that's not working out seemingly for anyone. We have an amazing development on this. It's the Palisades Fire. You know the story. It's a big thing going on with the mayoral race in L.A., but also a lot of people don't have, you know, homes. We'll tell you the genesis of this. It's incredible in a minute.
2: Okay, I want to give you a hypothetical. Imagine that the world is in commotion, that several different countries are in a state of emergency with fires, floods, volcanoes. Imagine worlds at war. you know, because of religion or

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5: And Dave, I feel like I follow the news.
6: Sure.
5: A decent amount. We do shows here on Blaze TV. We're talking about the news on a day-to-day basis.
6: Correct.
5: I mean, at the very least, I think we're mildly informed, right?
6: You are.
5: Okay. Thank you. Appreciate
6: yes,
5: that.
6: Yes, I've been faking it.
5: Yeah, you've been faking it, but you're doing a good job faking
6: Thank you.
5: It. Congratulations on that. I read a lot and covered the Palisades fire, which basically wiped out an entire community, and almost none of it has been built back up yet because of horrible government throughout California at every single level.
6: Yes, the fire largely was destroyed by the fact that they didn't have water.
5: Yes.
6: Next to the ocean.
5: Mm-hmm. Gus Hart, where would you get it from?
6: Exactly.
5: Who knows?
6: He said the salt might damage the earth, and yes. You're like, what about the fire ripping through all these homes? What does that do?
5: What does that do? It's a very interesting question. I don't know if you follow Adam Carolla. And
6: I do. I've been on his show, actually.
5: Yeah. Oh, nice. Yeah. He's been on the shows here as well. And he has posted a bunch of videos.
6: A lot of videos of it.
5: And it's unbelievable. Like, it's one of those things that feels like a right-wing conspiracy theory. Like, they're not even building these homes back. They're all just foundations still. But it's really happening.
6: Oh, yeah, you still see charred staircases. And a lot of these homes were beautiful homes that are, you know, 100 years old, 75 years old, when people actually cared about craftsmanship.
5: Mm-hmm.
6: It's a shame.
5: Spencer Pratt is running for mayor in L.A., kind of on this platform. And, you know, he did a recent commercial where he's like, this is where I live. And it's just a trailer. Because his home was burned to the ground and they would not allow him to rebuild it yet.
6: Well, and a lot of them were partially insured because of earthquakes and how close it was to the ocean. So they can't actually even rebuild the house off the insurance money.
5: Right.
6: It's as if they had paid a lot of taxes to have it stopped.
5: Yeah.
6: But the mayor was like, I got to go to Uganda for a wedding.
5: Right. Well,
6: and then all of a sudden, all hell breaks loose.
5: How am I going to get water from Uganda all the way back to Los Angeles?
6: Exactly.
5: It's almost impossible.
6: I'm just glad it all worked out.
5: Another solution. Yeah. Worked out well. So what I remember about this story, though, is all this, right, that we're talking about.
6: Right.
5: And the question of how the fire started was always secondary. Mm-hmm. And then we kind of heard something about it that maybe he was like a jilted lover and maybe the guy was upset about New Year's plans. I'd heard that. That part of it kind of seems to be true. It was upset that he had a relationship with a former coworker and was angry about not having any New Year's plans. This is the new development, though. He was apparently fixated with the guy who murdered the healthcare executive in New York City.
6: Oh, good. A domino effect.
5: Seems to be yet another. I was just talking about this, I think, on Megyn Kelly's show, where this stuff where you turn these people
6: into heroes
5: completely changes the copycat ratio. It is like, it's one thing to say, because you know, there's insane people that do insane things. But what you want, copycats, and we've seen this with all the shootings, the mass shootings as well. We talked about it the other day. This is a massive reason why this stuff happens. And apparently, this guy, part of his justification for this was some sort of act associated with taking on the system, going after all these rich people in this nice neighborhood, at least allegedly, and his obsession with the healthcare executive murderer. So perfect, a perfect circle.
6: Yeah, that all works out. He looks like the kind of guy that would be flaming my inbox as opposed to just, you know.
5: He does.
6: Burning down a city. I'm not surprised. This is what, like you said, when you make somebody a hero, this is the end result of it. And I also had read that he was erratically ranting driving erratically, and it was suspicious. And that was one of the reasons why they caught him.
5: Does happen.
6: Yeah, but in L.A., it's like that would make... Wouldn't they make all of Uber a terrorist organization?
5: Maybe he was just driving normally, and they're like, this is way out of step.
6: Like, how bad were you driving where somebody, a cop in L.A. was like, we should stop him. He seems angry and dangerous.
5: And he's white, so of course they wouldn't stop him. All right, we'll be back in a second. That was my left-wing joke of the day, Dave.
6: I liked it.
5: Thank you. So you ever notice how a real estate decision goes from, it might be a good idea, to this is a really big deal? You know, something happens that's manageable, you're browsing listings, maybe thinking about selling, maybe your house in your entire neighborhood burns to the ground, right. You don't know where else to live. Anything can happen.
6: At least it was done for a just cause.
5: It was, exactly. The murder of a healthcare CEO all the way across the country. Why not dedicate it to that? Anyway, this is where things go sideways. And if you are in one of those situations, you know turning it back to the right way is always very, very difficult, unless you have someone who really knows what they're doing. 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
5: Stu and Dave do America present Teen versus Explosion. Cutting the egg open. Seems fine. Until the egg explodes. What? Is there science to that, Dave? I didn't know that happened with eggs.
6: I assume she put it in the microwave, but when I saw the clip, I watched it earlier, I saw it. Mm-hmm. It actually says stuff like, this is my daughter, and it's just like, hashtag, I hate her, my daughter's an idiot.
5: Hashtag, my daughter's an idiot. Is there
6: like, it's all brutal things to say. I'm like, is this really your kid? Because that's why she's scared of food.
5: Yeah, probably so. I will say that explosion reminds me of the microwave up in the office area where I have my office upstairs. I was trying to microwave something for lunch. It is as if like seven gremlins were microwaved to death and exploded inside. It is the worst. It's so bad. I was thinking about trying to clean it up, and then I just bought a new microwave and put it in my office. I'm like, you guys can go deal with that one. I'm putting a fresh new microwave in my office.
6: That's fancy.
5: That's how horrible it is, Dave. It's like a surgery occurred inside of it.
6: I once put an open face ghetto grilled cheese. It's just a piece of Wonder Bread with a Kraft single on it in a microwave for an hour and a half, and then I passed out. My house almost burned down.
5: That is not surprising at all.
6: I was not sober when I did that.
5: No. That's all. The same thing almost happened to us. My wife put in a microwave popcorn, and then we went out to see fireworks. It was like some fireworks. It must have been 4th of July or something.
6: Right, while they were happening in your house.
5: And she just turned it on for not 90 seconds, but like 90 minutes.
6: Yes.
5: And then just walked away.
6: They've done the same.
5: Yeah, but she was sober, Dave. This is the problem.
6: Yeah, that's not good. You got to keep her away from microwaves. I'm sorry. saying.
5: No more. No. If we don't have microwaves in our house, we don't eat. That's really the only way that we go.
6: I've never cooked.
5: No. Yeah. No. It just doesn't happen. Okay. We're talking about people who, like Dave, at times has not been sober. Mm-hmm. He's got a little bit of company in that particular area today because we're going to do Britney Spears. Let's do Britney, bitch.

0: I can call her that because it's from her song, Dave. She says that in her song.
1: I agree. She likes to be called that.
0: She does. Welcome to Stu and Dave Do America. Stu Bergier along with Dave Landau.
1: Ahoy, and we meet again.
0: We do. And you can also meet Dave all over the place. In fact, he's going to be all over the country, starting out in Pennsylvania.
1: That's right. Also, hola, it's Cinco de Mayo, see?
0: Ooh. Oh, yeah, that's right.
1: Ah.
0: That's true.
1: That's not a donada. That's a yes. Mm. Okay, I am very well versed.
0: I don't speak your language.
1: Oh, sorry. I used to buy Coke. May 9th, Pottstown, Pennsylvania, Soul Joles. May 15th, 16th, Greenwood, Indiana, Mad Hatter. May 20th, San Francisco, California, Cobb's Comedy Club. Come out, San Fran, seriously.
0: Yeah.
1: May 21st, Sacramento. May 22nd, Fort Worth, Hyenas. May 24th, Austin, Texas, The Creaking Cave. And June 5th, Lexington Village Theater in Lexington, Michigan.
0: Lots of places to go see Dave around the country. DaveLandau.com, the place to go to get tickets. 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Go there, sign up. You get lots of great stuff as far as Prediction Markets goes and a show that is just beginning. We just did our first show in our new studio next door, which is really cool. So check that out. Tonight, a preview of, we have, it's an election night. Did you know that? Primaries. Yeah, we got primaries going on. Indiana and Ohio.
1: Oh.
0: What's your pick?
1: Indiana.
0: Yeah, okay. Yeah, I think Indiana will win, too. I think so, too. But I don't want to give away too much. PredictableShow.com. And don't forget to subscribe to Blaze TV. BlazeTV.com/Stu and Dave. The code is Stu and Dave. And you'll save $20. You get to comment. We're going to do comments at the end of the show. Lots of great stuff coming up as well. Now, not so much for Britney Spears. It doesn't seem like things are going well at all for her.
1: It's been a while since they have.
0: Yes, a long, long time. DUI charge. Now, this one was dismissed, Dave. And I feel like you're the only person who might know the answer to a question like I'm about to ask. And I'm a little afraid of the answer, frankly.
1: Okay.
0: But she was dismissed after a plea deal. It went from a DUI to what is called, I kid you not, this is a real term, Britney Spears had her DUI charge dropped Monday morning after reaching a plea deal with prosecutors where the charge was reduced to a, quote, wet reckless, end quote.
1: Wet Reckless is a movie that you have to walk through old Western doors to rent.
0: Oh, yeah. Yes, it is definitely behind, or beads.
1: Yes, beads, yes. Or possibly a full curtain.
0: Mm-hmm.
1: But it's the one that you're supposed to stay away from.
0: Yeah.
1: I would.
0: It's about 23 sequels.
1: Yes. Yeah. There's a lot of them. Yeah. There's a lot of Wet and Reckless. They never stop being reckless. There's no lessons learned.
0: No. You'd think after all those adventures, they would learn to be less reckless, but they never do.
1: No, they get more reckless from what I understand. I also think Wet Reckless may be a Two Live Crew album. Is that possible?
0: Very possible.
1: That might be it.
0: Apparently.
1: I will say, though,
0: understand?
1: The first time I saw Britney Spears, I'm like a year younger than her. So when I saw her, I charged myself with a dry slappy.
0: That's,
1: you know what I'm saying?
0: Yeah, you know, I'm sure.
1: I try to be subtle.
0: No, that's your strength.
1: That's,
0: I feel like,
1: I do.
0: If you have a superpower, it's your subtlety.
1: Subtlety.
0: Mm-hmm.
1: It is. I think, I would love to know what a Wet Reckless is.
0: Yes. My understanding, Dave, outside of the movie references, is that it is basically a DUI, except they don't want to call it a DUI.
1: That's nice.
0: Yeah. So, you know, you have a DUI. Which, how many of those did
1: four.
0: You? Four. Just the four.
1: Just the four.
0: Did you get any reckless drivings?
1: No.
0: Never?
1: No.
0: Because that's a step below a DUI.
1: Yeah, no, they never were able to whittle it down due to the blood alcohol level.
0: Well, when it gets into double digits, it's hard to.
1: It was.
0: It's never a great, you know.
1: Once it goes above 0.2, they kind of go, it's not really reckless, it's just not good.
0: We need you to stop immediately.
1: I mean, it is reckless, but, and fairly wet.
0: But you could get a reckless driving without the wet.
1: You can. That's why. Like, you could just be going 120 down a freeway.
0: Right.
1: But I'm not a big, I don't drive angry.
0: No?
1: No, I'm not a tailgater. I don't like that stuff.
0: No.
1: I've only done a drunk behind the wheel to get home because, you know, all the bike racks in bars outside of Detroit weren't available.
0: Oh, yeah? That was the problem?
1: There's no bike racks. There's no. What am I going to do?
0: Right. Well, I don't know. I mean,
1: you could not drink, or you could go to the bar and drink. You got to get home. What am I going to do, call an Uber that didn't exist or a cab that would never come?
0: Is this an argument that you should have been able to drive drunk?
1: I should have. I should have said, listen, first of all, you're not going to hit anybody that matters in the bars that I used to drink at. And
0: They're all people are going to get the death penalty for something else anyway.
1: Eventually.
0: So we might as well just run them over in advance.
1: What's the problem?
0: Right? Yeah.
1: They're not paying taxes. So, yeah. I feel that you would.
0: This is pre-Uber. I mean, a cab would have been a friend, call a friend.
1: You couldn't get an ambulance for 4 hours. You think a cab's coming?
0: And I would say just walk, but that is the death penalty.
1: Yeah, it is.
0: In that neighborhood.
1: You don't know. If you even. No, nobody did it. It was always rock, paper, scissors who drank the least. And I'm not saying it's a good thing. I implore you not to drink and drive.
0: Oh, now we get that. Well,
1: sure.
0: How many minutes in do we get the, hey, by the way, try not to do this?
1: Well,
0: that was meaningful, Dave. You really. It was heartfelt.
1: But there's Ubers now.
0: Yes.
1: Had there been Ubers?
0: Well, it's the Tiger Woods thing, right?
1: Yeah.
0: Like, come on. Just hop in.
1: You can hop in an Uber.
0: They have cars that drive themselves now.
1: I would have technically been a high functioning alcoholic.
0: Right.
1: Sort of a very low functioning alcoholic.
0: Yes. That's interesting. I think there's a little thing if you think about sometimes you hear people saying, well, they went out and they had this crazy night and they wound up hooking up with some random and person and now they're pregnant and they must have an abortion. And like the argument is kind of like, hey, like, oh, I mean, we'll put that debate aside for a second, but there's also a step you could have taken at the beginning of that process, which would equal you not having the sex, not having the drinks, and maybe then not having to have the abortion at the end if that's what you felt you needed.
1: That's true.
0: You know, it's called preventative medicine.
1: But also Kevin Federline would have never been able to take all of Britney's money without that.
0: Ah, that's
1: so you
0: true.
1: Have to look at it depending on what your motive is.
0: Yeah. Very true, very true. All right, let
1: me get you're right. There are things you can do to not. I shouldn't have gotten extremely drunk, but I mean, look, out of 4,000 times, I got caught four. I mean, that's
0: your arguments on behalf of yourself don't help.
1: That's better than Jordan. I'm a Gold Cup winner.
0: Yeah, I mean, winner's an interesting term.
1: Yes, it is.
0: It is an interesting term in that context. I'm not exactly sure that it applies.
1: 16 years sober, guys.
0: Yes.
1: So just remember that.
0: Just remember, there's some good years 17. Mixed in.
1: Yeah. Yeah,
0: there's. Okay. There are conditions to the plea. Notably, she'll be placed on 12 months probation. Which could be a problem if she violates the law in the next year, which seems like she probably will.
1: Yeah.
0: She also cannot possess drugs without a valid prescription.
1: Okay, so technically no one can do that.
0: Right, yeah, that's already the law, isn't it?
1: Pretty sure.
0: Well, I guess you could.
1: You have so many, we're now going to put these ramifications on it.
0: I feel like it was just that police officers screwing with TMZ because they know they don't know anything about the law.
1: Yeah.
0: They're just like, yeah, it's a wet, reckless, and she can't have drugs without a prescription. No heroin without a prescription now for Britney. Oh, okay.
1: Yeah, basically everybody likes the videos of her half naked in her house juggling knives, so they don't want to put her in jail. Yeah.
0: I mean, it kind of already was a jail for her, I feel like. She's not really allowed to leave.
1: Oh, she's in the prison of her own mind,
0: yeah,
1: for sure.
0: Yeah. This could be a problem. As we reported, Britney has gone to Mexico more than once to get Adderall. Now, I feel like you don't go to Mexico to get Adderall, Dave. It's a little too much of a journey. You really can just get it anywhere.
1: You really should just talk to your doctor and say that you need to focus. And if they don't need proof, you could just show your entire life as being Britney Spears and they might agree with you.
0: Yeah.
1: You don't go to Mexico and you're like, where did you get your Adderall? Tijuana. Nothing could go south here.
0: Seriously, that's not a real excuse. You don't go to Mexico to get Adderall. It's not a thing.
1: No.
0: I mean, especially now. You could go. I mean, there is a whole industry of online like pharmacies and stuff. You could just go up. They're not checking your actual symptoms. They're just sending you drugs.
1: She's also loaded. I mean, look at the people who were going. Like Matthew Perry went to the ketamine queen. Mm. That was her name.
0: Really?
1: Yeah, that's who ended up going to prison.
0: She was the one that gave him all like tons and tons and tons and tons
1: ketamine. Of it.
0: And then he passed out in his hot tub, right?
1: His hot tub.
0: Yeah, that's a sad.
1: I never had hot tub money.
0: No? No?
1: I think it's sad that they reshot the opening of Friends to make him face down in the fountain.
0: God. I mean, I'd say. I didn't see that, but it would
1: that Rembrandt song?
0: Yeah.
1: I didn't see anybody there for him.
0: No. No, the ketamine lady was there for him.
1: Yes. Well,
0: whatever he asked, that's the problem.
1: Oh, Queen Ketamine sounds like somebody that can get good ketamine.
0: You'd think so, right?
1: If you're skimming through the internet.
0: If you're looking for a burger, Burger King, not necessarily the best place to get it.
1: Not the worst. It depends on which one you go.
0: I'm acting as if I wasn't there yesterday. Legitimately. Legitimately yesterday.
1: You know you like that frame broiled.
0: They have all this new Mandalorian stuff. I had to go check it out.
1: Is that why you went? Is that the excuse you tell yourself?
0: No, I'm not.
1: Like, I'm going to need a Whopper because I want to look at a spaceship.
0: I think you're misunderstanding what I'm saying. Is they've developed new space-aged foods in a Mandalorian theme.
1: Have they really?
0: Like, for example, cheddar ranch tots.
1: That's not even close to anything spacey.
0: It's just adding ranch to a product they already had.
1: Yeah, it's Mandalorian themed. How? I don't know.
0: Legitimately, it's just the cheesy tots, which, by the way, I do adore.
1: Look, I'm not going to knock cheesy tots.
0: No, they're fantastic. But then they give you a thing of ranch next to it. And then you dip. I think there is a little ranch seasoning inside.
1: Their mistake was the Green Hulk burger, the one that they made, The red Spider-Man burger and the blue Spider-Man burger. This is not appealing. You eat with your eyes.
0: Yes, that's true.
1: You don't look at a green bun and go, that's delicious.
0: No, I used to buy the different colored ketchups.
1: Oh,
0: remember these?
1: I do.
0: I think it was Heinz, I think, made them. And they had,
1: They
0: had purple.
1: Green.
0: They had green. They had a bunch of different colors. And I don't know why. I found it fun. It's like if you're putting a purple ketchup on something. I don't know. It seems like it adds a little spice to life.
1: I think you should have to use purple ketchup on Prince's birthday.
0: Yeah. Yes. Yeah, there you go.
1: That should be a national thing.
0: Mm-hmm.
1: You got to get a nice, I don't know.
0: And Grimace.
1: And Grimace, that's true.
0: There's that little battle going on there between
1: Yeah, places, who's the better purple?
0: I don't know. Who's more accomplished, would you say, Prince or Grimace?
1: Boy, that's a tough one.
0: I'd go Grimace all day.
1: Maybe Grimace. No genitalia. I mean, you want to talk about alien creatures.
0: Yeah.
1: McDonald's was way ahead of
0: it. I would argue potentially both Prince and Grimace had no genitalia.
1: That's
0: I think
1: true.
0: It's possible.
1: But Prince was one of the greatest of all time.
0: He was
1: arguably the greatest halftime show.
0: How about that? How about this? People say that. That's true.
1: But you're wrong if you don't believe it. Purple Rain, Little Red Corvette.
0: I mean, there's something, I can't.
1: Batman soundtrack?
0: Yeah, the Batman soundtrack with the Bat Dance?
1: Yeah.
0: Remember the Bat Dance? They used to play that all the time. That was a big MTV hit.
1: Yes, it was.
0: Yes. I don't know how on earth are we talking about Bat Dance right now?
1: Well,
0: I have no idea how.
1: Britney dances in her kitchen?
0: Can we get a.
1: Scaring her dogs?
0: There we go. I like it. Well, you brought it back nicely.
1: See?
0: I feel like maybe someone in the comments can give us a conversation diagram of how these things happen. Right, like a flow chart where you just see like the topic to topic and how we got there. Because I can't trace it back mentally.
1: I accidentally throw people through loops and I apologize.
0: It's
1: but
0: all right.
1: The second you bring up Mandalorian Burger King, I'm going to be saying, look, do you remember the Spider-Man buns?
0: Right.
1: We've all made mistakes.
0: It's kind of more my fault.
1: I'm seriously going to get Burger King now to try the Mandalorian stuff when I leave. And I'm acting like I'm better than you, but I'm not. I'm nowhere near as good.
0: We both tried to look down on Burger King, and now within a 24-hour period, we'll both have gone.
1: Oh yes,
0: probably me twice.
1: Yeah. I mean, you didn't try all the Mandalorian food.
0: There's tons of
1: stuff
0: there.
1: They might have French fries with ranch dressing.
0: Imagine that, almost directly from space.
1: Wow, that's
0: can you imagine
1: the themes? What a Star Wars day.
0: Okay, we have more. Cryptic goddess tweet is a big thing, or a post, I guess, on Instagram. Fans have conspiracy theories for why Britney Spears dropped cryptic goddess post hours after her DUI plea. This is what it says. Maybe you can translate here.
1: Okay.
0: Dave, your energy is magnetic, goddess, moon magic priestess. That's what it says.
1: That is a woman who's been abused since childhood. That's all that is.
0: That's what that leads to.
1: I seriously feel bad for her.
0: Mm. I do too. And let me extend that a little bit. 3 hours after that post, we got another post of Britney in her home doing whatever this is.
1: It's called a wet and reckless. That's how you celebrate.
0: There's a lot of spinning. I would think she's very dizzy. She's dancing again in the same room we always see on these videos.
1: I have to admit, she's in great shape for a lunatic.
0: Yeah. I feel like she's in great shape for the back area near the trash cans of a trailer park.
1: Yeah, that's where. The perfect woman. think this like, she'd ever complain about any of your mistakes?
0: No, that's true.
1: She'd never be upset with you.
0: She would never be upset. She'd never really, I think, ever, you know, call you out if you didn't do, if you weren't responsible. Like, this dance normally happens next to a no dumping sign.
1: What do you think if you had a cigar and you smelled a little bit? She'd be like, you stink. She wouldn't care.
0: No, she wouldn't care. I don't know, though. She's gone through a lot of men.
1: Yes.
0: And it's not worked out well. She's had a long...
1: Allegedly, me included.
0: Really? Is your...
1: Hey, Britt. No, I wouldn't. I went to her concert once when I was 17 because my girlfriend dragged me. Hmm. I'll tell you, a lot of single men there.
0: Yeah.
1: Grown men. I was looking around going, this is odd.
0: Yeah, because I would say at that point, she's, what, 18?
1: 18 at the time. Yeah. She was a little older than me.
0: That was everybody's coming out party for at that age. The 43-year-old's like, 18, perfect! Yes. And I'll buy a ticket.
1: It's me, my girlfriend, weird era. And 14,000 men.
0: You look back at that era, and there's a little questionable.
1: Oh, she's 16 or 17 in the Catholic school uniform video.
0: There's some problems.
1: Yeah, that's not good. I was younger, so I was allowed to like it.
0: Yes, right. I don't think about it.
1: You just admitted it.
0: I was a couple of years older than you, which probably, I don't remember exactly what was happening at that time in my life. But what I will say is the whole Britney Spears thing as a concept, perhaps as we're talking about this, maybe we're a little responsible as a society.
1: We are. It goes back to the South Park where they sacrifice her and she just has half a head and she's just talking with her tongue and they discuss that they need to sacrifice somebody to the gods to keep Hollywood alive.
0: Mm.
1: So yeah, it's kind of that.
0: It's kind of that.
1: We've done this to her.
0: We sort of have. There's a whole...
1: And her ex, Justin Timberlake, just had DUI footage released.
0: He's kind of gone downhill now, too.
1: Yeah, he was hammered. He's like, I'm on world tour. And they're like, we don't know who you are. It was really sad.
0: Yeah. I mean, but they've both gone through this. I did see Britney Spears as well, much later in life. I saw her in her Vegas residency.
1: Oh, did you really?
0: I did.
1: Wow.
0: My wife was very much interested in this, I will
1: also
0: say.
1: Also other men, just all on dates.
0: Yeah. It was weird.
1: I bet it was.
0: It was weird. She was beyond the point where things were going well, you know, when she was doing that. So it was she was phoning it in. Though, you know, again, when you're talking Vegas, it was a big performance that was quite the show. They put a lot of money into it. She seemed like she was phoning it in a little bit, I will say.
1: I'm sure it was probably a daily show, right?
0: Yeah.
1: Yeah, she was probably exhausted and didn't care.
0: I mean, but look at the Dave Landau tour dates we discussed earlier. I mean,
1: put in the effort.
0: Yeah, you're everywhere all the time.
1: Exactly.
0: Freaking impressive. Not like unlike Britney Spears, who, by the way, didn't even show up to the Met Gala. This is true. Although there's pictures all over the internet of her there.
1: Yeah, I know she didn't because she's dressed as a human.
0: Right. She's got this wonderful outfit on. Can we show this? This is Britney Stuns at the Met Gala 2026. Unfortunately, she was not there. This is just AI.
1: Yeah, it's the only person there who was dressed remotely like a woman.
0: Right. We should get into this. On tomorrow's program, we have Sarah Gonzalez on.
1: Oh?
0: The lovely Sarah Gonzalez. And she she is going to have something to say about the Met Gala.
1: We should discuss it.
0: Without even asking her, I know she's going to have a lot to say about that. Maybe we should talk about some of the outfits there tomorrow. And some of the people who showed up. Some interesting people.
1: Yeah.
0: We discussed those a little bit earlier.
1: I don't want to bring it up, but there was a just real quick, the quadriplegic, spina bifida, scoliosis.
0: Yeah. Lots of things going on with that spine. Mm-hmm. Curly fry spine was one of the
1: curly fry. Yes, an African in a wheelchair, and she's a model now.
0: And she's a model.
1: Yes, for Tylenol, I hear. So it's going to be exciting.
0: Extra dose natal Tylenol.
1: Dude, they just keep doubling down. Yeah.
0: Okay, so that's coming up tomorrow on the program, and we have so much more coming up on today's program as well. With, I'm sure, lots of things that will put us in uncomfortable positions, which we'll have to apologize for later.
1: I won't apologize.
2: Oh, you're good.
0: Ghost Bed! We love Ghost Bed. This message is sponsored by our friends at Ghost Bed.
1: Ooh.
0: Yeah.
1: I just wanted to make a ghostish sound, but then I realized it didn't sound very ghosty.
0: Oh, it wasn't spooky at all. Can you work on that?
1: I can. It sounded like a sexy ghost.
0: It was kind of a sexy ghost.
1: Which is what would happen in a ghost bed.
0: That's true. It could.
1: Could.
0: It could. That's not exactly why they named it that, I don't think. We can ask them about that. No. But if you don't think about your mattress all that often, you probably don't because, you know, if you wake up stiff or you're flipping the pillow over all night and you're trying to find the cool side and you're just uncomfortable or you're not just sleeping as deeply as you used to, you probably just kind of accept it. Right? It's stress or it's getting older or it's, you know, too much alcohol. If you're Britney Spears, whatever the reason is, you might yourself feel like this is something you got to deal with.
1: You set yourself on fire with Bacardi 151 and right. A cigarette. I got you.
0: Sometimes that happens.
1: Yeah,
0: and you might think this is just normal life. I'm going to be lit on fire each and every evening. Some of this is, you know, you got to deal with as you get older, but you can make it a lot better with the ghost bed. It's going to approach sleep a little bit differently for you. They're designing what they call engineered sleep system. This is built to support recovery, to regulate temperature, and to actually help your body the rest of the way to your night's sleep that you need to recover and make your life a little bit more manageable. 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You stop thinking of your bed as furniture. You start thinking of it as something that's either going to help you or quietly work against you every single night. Pick the right one. You can try it yourself. They're going to give you 101 nights risk-free to try it at home. I have a ghost bed. I sleep on it each and every night, and I love it, unless I get kicked out, which is not normal.
1: Well, and, you know, you spend half your life in bed.
0: That's true.
1: Or me, three quarters, probably.
0: Half, I think, is a little high. So is three quarters. I'd say a third.
1: Oh, no.
0: Yeah. For you, I mean...
1: By the time I get up the strength to want to live for the day, it's been at least 12 hours.
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0: As is typical of Stu and Dave Do America, we as journalists often address something in passing and then feel the need to come back and give you the full factual background of that particular incident. We want you to be the most informed audience in America. And that's why we wanted to revisit Pete Buttigieg scamming people out of his global warming bike ride. Because we talked about this yesterday for a little bit. And I don't know. I think most people hadn't seen it. And
1: really?
0: It's one of those things I think kind of came and went. They tried to push it away, say, oh, this isn't really what happened. But it quite clearly did. The accusation here is that Pete Buttigieg, who, while he is in the Department of Transportation, which, as we all know, a direct path to the White House, that's the job.
1: Yes.
0: If you want to get, if you want to become the president, Department of Transportation is that just fast track.
1: It is.
0: Somehow that's what we're supposed to believe. Anyway, so he does that job terribly, we should note. In that time, he's talking about global warming all the time and how it's important for people to not be riding their giant SUVs. Because of, you know, it's going to kill the environment. And he's going to, of course, take wonderful steps like riding his bike all the time through Washington, D.C., which, of course,
1: practice is what you preach, friend. That's what you got to do.
0: Exactly. The problem is people noticed that maybe he was taking his bike in the back of an SUV and then.
1: Is that a euphemism?
0: No, it was not a euphemism.
1: Well, I'm just asking.
0: I don't know what you were even referring to.
1: Look, I'm just asking journalistic questions.
0: That's right. That's right. Okay.
1: Trying to be filled with integrity.
0: That's what we are here.
1: A mouthful of integrity.
0: We, unfortunately for him, someone filmed all of this happening. They called it wet reckless. No, it's. Yes. Okay.
1: It was, though.
0: It certainly was. Here he is. Here's the footage. This is real footage. This isn't AI. We didn't create this. This isn't a Dave bit.
1: No.
0: This is an actual thing that happened where they take the bike in the back of the SUV and they just take it. They just pull it out and then they just. Just watch.
1: And it's by men wearing masks. The surgical COVID mask.
0: Yes, that's right. Outdoors.
1: Outdoors.
0: Very important. You see him getting on his bicycle in his suit.
1: And you can tell it's his bike because it's blinking every time it vibrates.
0: Yeah.
1: So that's dead giveaway.
0: Now, if you're riding your bike, and I want to be clear, there was an excuse given by Pete Buttigieg later on, or actually supplied by the Department of Transportation and then parroted by the rest of the media from places like PolitiFact, who are like, conservative commentators made this look like he was just trying to scam people, that he didn't ride his bike the whole time, and he really was just in the back of an SUV.
1: A Chevy Suburban, as I called it yesterday. So yeah. I was right in my recollection.
0: Yes, basically a duplex-sized SUV. And there he goes. He just rides off as if he was riding the entire time.
1: With his helmet on.
0: With his helmet on.
1: Because he doesn't want to get hurt in the 9 feet.
0: Look at this. And he just goes off, and then goes to the building. Now, their claim was he actually rode it a few miles, and he didn't ride it It was 3 miles is what they said. Now, what is 3 miles on a bike? 3 miles, not a long time.
1: No, I do 3 miles on my stationary bike and then keep going, and I look like this. It's just to keep my heart from stopping.
0: Not exactly a Peloton commercial there, Dave.
1: No. He's not exactly drenched in sweat either. No. Where he's like, look, I can't keep going in this suit.
0: Mm-hmm. He's like, he's wearing the whole thing. He's wearing, like, again, if the SUV's following you, you could put the jacket. If you weren't trying to hide it, you throw the jacket in the back of the SUV and let them carry it so it's not all wrinkled and you're not too hot, right? Instead, he wears the jacket. I mean, it's just so obviously fraudulent. But that's who Pete Buttigieg is. He's a fraud. Yes,
1: he is.
0: He's a guy who presents as a moderate, and he I don't think his policies are.
1: He likes to present.
0: I knew I wasn't going to get through that sentence.
1: I'm sorry. I can't even help it.
0: It's
1: just all such low-hanging fruit.
0: I wish I could blame you.
1: I shouldn't say hanging fruit. Riding fruit.
0: Mm-hmm. When you cycling said low-hanging fruit, I had a visual in my head, and I'm not happy about it.
1: Nope. He's just awful.
0: He really is awful. And he's going to be made out to be a candidate we're supposed to take seriously as president of the United States. A guy who is a mayor of a small city in Indiana, right? And
1: yes.
0: Was it South Bend? I think it was South Bend.
1: South Bend, where Notre Dame is. Yes. I pronounce it Dom.
0: Very, very nice. I thought when I said Bend, you were going to give me a different direction.
1: I know. I just had to throw you through a loop. Of course it's South Bend.
0: Of course.
1: Where's it going to be?
0: Where else is it going to go?
1: Be East Bend.
0: Mm-hmm. No, it's not. So South Bend, Indiana. And then he runs for president. I mean, gets to maybe 9% in the polls. Never a real threat. And then...
1: Never fully hard.
0: A very flaccid campaign, if you
1: yes.
0: will. And then he becomes...
1: He becomes...
0: Sorry, no, it's impossible to get through even a sentence.
1: I'm sorry, you go ahead.
0: Singular sentence.
1: I'll be over here.
0: No, it's fine.
1: You talk about butt judge.
0: Yeah, no. Buttigieg.
1: Butt judge. Is it Buttigieg?
0: Yes, it's Buttigieg.
1: I always forget how to pronounce it.
0: Yeah, no, it's tough to... By the way, he didn't accomplish anything. He was a bad Department of Transportation Secretary, and now we're supposed to take him seriously for President of the United States.
1: Well, why not? We have Gavin Newsom coming in. Yeah. Either which way, we're all going to die.
0: Yes, we have a very serious potential of the world exploding, depending on who gets elected next.
1: So. I think other cultures would love a gay president. That's going to do very good for us.
0: That's true. That'll be interesting negotiations.
1: Mm-hmm. Yes, it will.
0: See how that goes.
1: Yes.
0: All right. We have more. I've got a development in the J.P. Morgan sex slave saga. Luckily, that'll be a story I can definitely get through with no problems whatsoever in this room. Back in a minute.
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3: We're learning more, again, in a journalistic update, Dave. We're learning more about a story we talked about yesterday, the J.P. Morgan sex slave incident, which does not seem to actually be an incident. If you missed the story yesterday or missed the 9 zillion memes about it online, basically what happened is a pretty attractive executive was accused of keeping a lower, you know, level staffer as a sex slave in a lawsuit. That everyone was like, wow, that's, first of all, and there's an initial reaction of, wow, she's very attractive, so where can I sign up for this gig? Then there was an immediate backlash when people saw his picture and said, there's no chance that this occurred.
4: Yes, once they saw his face, yes, they realized he was a liar.
3: Yes, immediately.
4: Yes.
3: Really, it's like, it's not even judging a book by its cover. We just like walked in the store and we were aware. And then so the update to the story is interesting. This guy seems to have some problems with the truth.
4: Okay.
3: So his name again, Chireu Rana. He's 35 years old. He, in December 2024, this is before the lawsuit, he would see if he could detect any problems with this employee.
4: Sure.
3: He told them in mid-December 2024 about the death of his father. He needed to take time off from work to be with his family. Obviously, people are, you know, feel terrible.
4: They're grieving.
3: Yes. Hey, go ahead. Of course, you can do that. He then strung together various forms of paid leave in addition to his bereavement leave, which people are pretty receptive to, right?
4: Sure.
3: In that particular situation. The only minor issue with it is Dad, who is named, it's a beautiful name.
4: Yeah, good luck on that.
3: Chaitanya?
4: Ah, Chaitanya.
3: Chaitanya.
4: His father.
3: Yeah. He named his kid Chirayu.
4: And Chaitanya.
3: Chaitanya.
4: There's no way that's right.
3: No, not even close. but the problem with the whole death of Chaitanya is the New York Post talked to him yesterday. He's still very much alive. so.
4: Look, I understand wanting to get out of work, you know?
3: Yeah.
4: Look, maybe he lies about the whole entire, what is it? Yeah, the sexual harassment case. He lies about his father's death.
3: Mm-hmm.
4: But I do have to draw the line here where it says he took time off for his miscarriage.
3: Yeah, well, these days, Dave, you know, depending on how you identify.
4: That's very
3: like that
4: true.
3: Very
4: it's
3: true.
4: It could be how you did it.
3: Mm-hmm.
4: You did it wrong,
3: maybe,
4: which is the only way to do that.
3: Really?
4: Yep.
3: Interesting.
4: But yeah, that's my take on it. I think he's a fibber.
3: Yeah, I think he's a fibber as well. I think he's not exactly very truthful. And I would say not an ideal employee in several different ways.
4: I have had jobs where, yeah, it's not the worst thing when someone dies because you do get the time off. You got to find the silver lining.
3: Wow. It's not the worst thing when people die? Is that what you just said?
4: Well, if you get the time off a job you don't like.
3: Right.
4: But see, here's why there's proof that he wasn't a sex slave. He took time off work.
3: Right. Slaves, generally speaking,
4: yeah,
3: they had pretty long schedules.
4: Also, he's having sex all day with a cute blonde chick. You're not going to fake your father's death.
3: That's true.
4: That's the best job you can have.
3: Mm-hmm.
4: You don't call in sick to that.
3: There's very few opportunities in that field, I feel like.
4: Yeah, there's almost none.
3: If you go on Indeed or LinkedIn, there's almost no one who says they have that gig.
4: No, no matter how many times you ask.
3: No.
4: In fact, it seems like no one has it whatsoever.
3: No.
4: So yeah, this is a problem too. The father's alive. Clearly he's lying just to get time off work. Mm-hmm. He seems like a bad employee.
3: Yeah, like I think his review process coming up at the end of the year is going to be quite negative.
4: One time I was at work and I was a janitor at the time at this place called the

0: or memorial, mm-hmm. and it would have weddings and such. And we would steal liquor, of course. And I got very drunk, and I woke up the next day in all my clothes on one of the couches in the basement, and I was then given a raise for coming in early on a Sunday.
1: No way.
0: Yeah.
1: That's incredible.
0: It was just, I was like, oh yeah, I'm here. Just thought I'd come in. And they're like, you know, we've noticed you've been doing a lot more around here. I'm like, yeah,
1: yeah,
0: that's what happened.
1: It's true.
0: I stole your wedding liquor and I fell asleep on a couch.
1: They didn't realize they were paying you $185 an hour.
0: They pay me so much money. We used to break out one window and then shimmy across the roof to another window and grab liquor bottles where they hidden because they left the room locked. Right. So they didn't know that we were popping the screen on and off. They just thought they were real good at bottle, real bad at bottle counting.
1: It's real alcoholism you're describing.
2: Yeah, it was awesome.
1: Really deep.
0: Yeah, well, we had friends. It was
1: not surface level alcoholism. The person is like, oh, gosh, I didn't, you know, I sometimes come in with a really bad hangover. This is your shimmying, potentially risking your life to.
0: Well, this is like Batman stuff.
1: Yeah.
0: With a group of people to make sure, oh, we could get liquor.
1: Mm-hmm.
0: Yeah. And then drinking so much of it that there's no way I helped clean up the wedding, but I was then given a raise the next day for coming in early.
1: That's impressive. Mm. If you can do that's, you know, that's making lemonades out of lemons, if I may.
0: I would say so.
1: You know, it really is. Speaking of that procedure, we've now lost Eric Swalwell from Congress. We have not heard a word from him since he left, since we got him excommunicated from our lives.
0: Since we destroyed his career.
1: It was really the first official act of this show.
0: Right.
1: Was to get Eric Swalwell removed from your life. So you're welcome. But he was in a lot of people's lives and inboxes. Now, CNN, if you remember, promoted him as the Snapchat King of Congress.
0: That's how they referred
1: to him.
0: So the app where the evidence disappears wasn't a red flag?
1: I know. It's weird and shockingly, some incredibly encouraged by all the media and the, you know, the big media companies in Washington. They were all like, he's reaching out. He called it, he wanted to restore faith in democracy. That's why he was doing it. Because that helped reach out to another generation, which is technically true. He was reaching out to another generation.
0: Yes, he was. Two generations under him, I'm told.
1: Yes, it was a different one. It was one that, a lot of them not voting age, it seems, which is an odd, but he's getting them started early.
0: Yeah, that's true. He wants them to make sure that when they are old enough to vote, he can get them to vote.
1: Yeah. He did this to more than a dozen women, which is a questionable use of that term.
0: Girls.
1: They said they had claimed the congressman had made them feel uncomfortable, both in person and online. I will say he's also made a lot of people feel uncomfortable just like watching YouTube at home.
0: Oh, yes.
1: And watching his performances.
0: Just responses to anything the media asks him makes me uncomfortable.
1: Mm-hmm. And also people in the room with him, their nostrils often uncomfortable after he farted, because he farted on television.
0: Yes, he did.
1: Maybe more than once.
0: And didn't do the right thing and just go, I did it.
1: I did it. That was me. If you're dealing,
0: high five somebody.
1: Right. He did not do that at all. He may have been high fiving people after he was sending videos of himself touching himself, if you will. Other perverted messages after joining Snapchat and being praised as the king
0: of
1: chat.
0: They all like this.
1: So,
0: you're like, you know what? I'm running for office. It's best that I masturbate on Snapchat.
1: You just think you'd rule it out when you took the job, right?
0: It's one of those things.
1: Yeah, like there are a lot of things you can do in life. You can do these types of things. I don't think it's a good idea, but there are three or four jobs in our society where you can't do these things. One of them is being in Congress. It's one of the few things that few times you really can't do that. A lot of people apparently seem like it's constant now. Everyone loves to send pictures of themselves without clothes on. I can't even think of how horrible such a thing would be.
0: Oh, my wife would vomit in a trash can.
1: Yes.
0: She would go, who's this for? Why would you send me this?
1: Right. Because she would know. You would know that she would think it was repulsive.
0: Yeah,
1: it's not even a knock on your physique.
0: It is a knock on my physique, but it's also...
1: With any physique, this is not appreciated by any woman on earth.
0: No.
1: I
0: wasn't at the age where I would send those pictures.
1: Right. Thank God.
0: Let's call it a dick pic. Let's just be adults here.
1: So, yeah, that's definitely the adult way to do it.
0: Exactly.
1: Mm-hmm.
0: The only time I ever did it, as I've said many times, is with a Polaroid, and that was back in the late 90s.
1: You sent a Polaroid?
0: To random addresses, sure. But I wasn't running for anything. And my face wasn't in it.
1: We have a different idea of what responsible behavior is, I think, Dave.
0: Yeah, it would just say, you want this in a Polaroid. I wouldn't actually follow up. It was a random address I would pick.
1: You just, they just cowered in their homes every night for 3 months.
0: That was the plan. It was quite a prank.
1: Yeah, it was hilarious, I'm sure.
0: I call it the old spank prank.
1: Mm, yeah, people like that, I'm sure.
0: They did.
1: The therapists around the area probably did.
0: Oh, they got one.
1: Increased business. They actually got the actual.
0: Well, why not?
1: Perfect.
0: I worked at a photo hut, so sometimes I got a nice glossy 8x10.
1: Sounds like an incredible scheme.
0: I had it posed like a graduation picture.
1: We do have to take a commercial break at some point today, Dave. In fact, on the other side, we'll tell you of another scheme unrelated to pictures, thankfully. Well, we'll give you that. That and Chick-fil-A. We'll be back in a second. This message is sponsored by Lean. Now, most people don't struggle with starting. They struggle with being consistent long enough to see real results because, you know, when life gets busy, it's, you know, Dave, you're on the road all the time, right?
0: Yes.
1: Very difficult, I would say. I have no control of myself when it comes to eating on the road. Whenever we're doing travel or anything like that, it's just catastrophe for as long as the time I'm out of my home.
0: Yes.
1: And then there's a chance after a couple of weeks back and I get to readjust to life normally, I can catch up and maybe eat something that's healthy.
0: It's difficult. I hate to say it is, though. And I need to lose weight and I am trying this stuff.
1: Oh, you are?
0: I am for real, yeah.
1: Oh, very cool. You got to let us know how this progresses.
0: I will.
1: Lean's awesome. It's a doctor-formulated supplement designed to support weight loss by helping balance blood sugar. 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Would you consider yourself in that category?
0: Oh, I certainly would. Okay. 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You want to actually put in the old college try.
1: He did seem to be fighting angrily in some of the videos, apparently.
0: really couldn't fight those dark thoughts.
1: Apparently not. 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
1: Let me tell you about Keyshawn Jones.
0: Yes.
1: He was fired recently from Chick-fil-A. In fact, as I'm reading this, I'm realizing this is a Chick-fil-A that I've gone to many, many times in Grapevine, Texas.
8: Oh, good.
1: And, you know, Chick-fil-A has, I don't know if you know this, delicious mac and cheese.
0: I've heard. I've not had it.
1: It's good. I would have recommended it. It's a delicious item that they've added to their menu over the last couple of years. And it is, it's kind of like home style mac and cheese. Got that like kind of cheese on the top.
0: You know? A little crunchy.
1: Oh yeah. Like it's, yeah. Oh yeah, it's good. So they have that. He apparently brings up an order of this mac and cheese. And then he starts, instead of giving the mac and cheese to somebody, he refunds the mac and cheese order. So he, and then pockets the cash. This is a relatively, I guess, frequent scam that employees occasionally do. What they don't normally do is do it 800 times.
0: Oh,
1: a little too much.
0: I got to say, this mac and cheese might not be good if no one noticed this many times.
1: Yeah, this many times. Wow.
0: You get your mac and cheese. Oh, it's fine. I didn't want it.
1: Mm. Now, you'd think, and you see the number on the screen here. This is why I have many questions on this.
0: Oh.
1: 800 orders, they say, but it's $80,000, which would be $100 an order. That's a lot of mac and cheese.
0: That is Grand Theft mac and cheese.
1: It certainly is.
0: It's not a misdemeanor. That's a felony of mac and cheese.
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8: It's fresh because it just happened. But my wife and I, we just went to the store, the grocery store right by our house, just to buy like junk food and stuff, you know, because we're really tired. Just wanted some sweet treats. So I'm just looking at the candy aisle trying to decide what candy I want. And he walks by and gets like inches from me and just rips one, like farts like this far from me. That's disgusting to say. I can't even believe I'm having to say this, but he did. And about that time, Peyton walked up, like didn't witness what happened, but like seconds later, and I'm like upset and I follow after him. And I was like, is there a reason? You were just so disrespectful to me.
1: Oh my God. What a tragic story, Dave. Jeez.
0: Is Peyton their kid? I feel like lesbians always name their kid Peyton.
1: No, I think Peyton's the wife or the girlfriend or the spouse.
0: One that was also collateral damage in this horrible, horrible incident.
1: Yes. I mean, look, I don't know what is the combination of foods you need to eat to make a person react that way to a fart, but it's got to be pretty foul.
0: I have to be honest. I have crop dusted many people in my day quite deliberately. I try to keep it silent. That's the main goal. Perhaps that was the accident, was he did not expect the sound.
1: No, that's possibly it. Although she did go on in the video to basically say that they did this intentionally, they believe, because they were gay. It was like a fart hate crime.
0: I feel like it wasn't. And it's probably just you happen to be right there.
1: It seems like usually the way these things go. Not a pleasant situation.
0: Hate crimes tend to be a bit more serious than just a little toot on your grocery basket.
1: I need to come up with it. Wait, what did we have the crime earlier this week of a wet reckless? There's got to be some crime here, and I don't want to know what it's named because it might be the same name.
0: It's definitely a semi-wet reckless from the way she's describing.
1: Okay, that does not sound pleasant. Does not sound like it was fun for her to go through. We're very, very sad for her, of course. There are worse things in the world. For example, dying on a cruise ship from a terrible virus. So let's do deadly cruises.

0: Welcome to Stu and Dave Do America. I'm Stu Bergier, along with Dave Landau.
1: Ahoy, and we meet again.
0: Very, very true. Dave, you ever do a show on a cruise ship?
1: Nope, I've turned them all down, and I have no intention of ever going on one for the very reason we're about to get into.
0: Now, that's not to say that a virus may or may not break out at one of Dave's other gigs. You can go to davelandau.com, by the way, to find out where they are. Pottstown, Pennsylvania, May 9th, May 15th and 16th. Greenwood, Indiana, May 20th in San Francisco, 21st in California as well, in Sacramento. Go get your virus there. It'll be delectable, I'm sure.
1: Yes, there's plenty of viruses in California, yeah, I promise. And sure. Where can they find you?
0: predictableshow.com. Thank you, Dave. We did a live stream last night of the election. Had some really good results. Hopefully you made some money along with us. We did very well last night on a couple of races. We'll go over that as well on the program that's going to air later on today. predictableshow.com is the place to go to sign up. If you happen to be listening to this particular episode on a cruise ship, you may want to rethink listening to this. Maybe just, once you've pressed play, you've already given us credit for the episode. We don't even care if you listen to the rest of it. I mean, a lot of times we just stop. The show just trails off. We don't even care.
1: Yeah, I'm sure if you're on a cruise ship, you can just look around at how healthy everybody is anyway.
0: It's already the least healthy environment possible.
1: Like it's just people quarantined on a ship anyway.
0: Yeah, you're quarantined on a ship. And you have a pass for nonstop, unlimited food and drink at any time with, I mean, I guess they have exercise facilities, but let's be honest, nobody uses them.
1: There's a communal pool. I've seen that. That's exciting.
0: Yes, and that's probably where all of this stuff starts bubbling up, right? This is where all the diseases manifest themselves, in that water that everyone's sharing. There is a cruise ship out there, and it's really an ugly situation. The New York Times has what to know about the Hantavirus outbreak on an Atlantic cruise ship. Ever have the Hanta, Dave?
1: I have not had the Hantavirus that I know of, but I am to understand that if I go anywhere near rat urine or go to certain lands where humans really shouldn't be, it could happen.
0: Yes, that does seem to be how you get it. Rat urine. Rat yes. saliva or oh, rat cool. feces, one of the three.
1: That's why you don't go kissing mice. That's what my grandma would always say.
0: Mm-hmm. It's an interesting piece of advice from good old Grammys.
1: Richard Gere would tell you different.
0: Three people have died so far, which is really terrible. The risk to the wider public, they say, is low, which I'm pretty sure is what they said before every outbreak. I've watched enough. Was it Dustin Hoffman?
1: Movie Outbreak? Yeah.
0: Wasn't that it? Yeah, I get him confused with one other guy, and it would have, I can't remember who it is. I don't know. Dudley Moore? Wasn't that the one with Dudley Moore?
1: Yes, Dudley Moore, yeah. He's drunk the whole time.
0: Yes, that's a terrible Outbreak movie.
1: Where the rest of the moose is. There's also Contagion. That's the one where Gwyneth Paltrow is having an affair with Matt Damon, and it turns out to be from owl feces or something, like bird feces that fell on something.
0: Yeah. It was weird that when COVID hit, and that was about 6 years ago. We just went through an anniversary. I was talking about this the other day about how, you know, we went out to eat a meal indoors with 25% capacity on May 1st, 2020, which is something that when I talked to my friends who lived in blue states, they can't even believe it was contemplated. It was like, wait, we didn't get to do that until 2023. What do you mean you got to go out in 2021? but May 1st, 2020, we went out with the family and everything. And I remember, though, there was a big uptick of people watching Outbreak and Contagion on Netflix. It was the number one movie on Netflix for weeks. And that's just a weird society that would deal with the new information like that.
1: Yeah, wasn't there another outbreak like Bird Box or something? I don't know if that was necessarily about that, but I think a few more movies came out in that period just to kind of remind you to stay at home.
0: Yeah, that was the Sandra Bullock one, wasn't it? I'm getting that.
1: Yes, it was, where she's blind and if you see something, you catch the virus.
0: Right. They really were reaching, honestly.
1: And they were.
0: And they started making the movies where it was obvious they weren't in the same room and couldn't be in the same room for whatever COVID-y reason. So they would make the whole movie they were talking on FaceTime. Like, I get down here. This is about to be an explosion. Like,
1: they made War of the Worlds Ice Cube on Zoom, basically.
0: Yeah.
1: And he apologized for it later. He's like, look, it was quarantine. It was a paycheck.
0: Yeah.
1: I know it's terrible.
0: Yeah. Did you ever see it? I have an affinity. I don't know if I've told you this, Dave, but I have an affinity for like the worst possible entertainment. And you might say, hey, I watch your show every day. I know you like the worst entertainment. But like, I love watching, you know, The Room is a classic example of this, the movie The Room.
1: Oh, that's a phenomenal movie. I like bad movies.
0: Yes.
1: But then there's just terrible, and that's the difference.
0: Yeah, no, it's true. I still want to see the Ice Cube thing. I haven't actually decided to do it yet, but I kind of want to watch it because it's known as one of the worst movies of all time.
1: It's worth the watch because you're just shocked it's made.
0: Yes. Yeah, it's a window back into this time period where people thought that was a good idea, and I don't know. I find it to be a little bit entertaining. Yeah.
1: I'd like to get your review. No, I find it entertaining too. That's why I watched it. And Ice Cube is in Friday, a perfect film, but he's also in arguably the worst movie ever made, which is War of the Worlds.
0: I think I have to take that one in. I don't want to take in the Huntavirus or Huntavirus, whatever it is. They're saying now 35% death rate if you catch this thing. So really, really bad. A little higher than COVID. That's how they made you feel about COVID, right? Everyone, you watch the news, you thought it was a 35% death rate, but it was not.
1: You really only died if you were 90 in a nursing home and then they filled it with gang members and people that had it.
0: Oh, you mean the exact proposal by Andrew Cuomo during this period?
1: That's correct. Or Governor Gretchen Whitmer down here, up over in Michigan from where you are?
0: Yeah, Michigan was like that. New Jersey undersold how bad it was there. Very fascinating. And by the way, we should note, the one red state that got a lot of criticism about the COVID response, kind of acting like a blue state at the time, was Ohio. Wasn't it DeWine, I think, was governor at the time? And he was kind of seen as the enemy of a lot of people on this network who were like, this is crazy the way that these states are cracking down. They were very frustrated at Ohio because Ohio kind of went the blue state direction. Amazingly, one of the women who was the head of the Karen police in Ohio is now the Democratic nominee for governor against Vivek Ramaswamy. The primary happened last night, and that's the person they put up. Like, hey, of all the people you'd think would be insane to put up is the face of your COVID policy when you were criticized for it. Amazing.
1: Which is crazy because Vivek had good a good presidential shot, in my opinion.
0: Yeah. You're saying his original run, or you think in the future he has one?
1: In the future.
0: Yeah, I think he's thinking, look, coming out of nowhere, running for president was good for notoriety. He's got to now show some level of, some level of government experience if he does want to win the job. So I think he's seeing this as a stepping stone for maybe 2028, but maybe more likely 2032 or something. I don't know. That's just that's speculation. I haven't talked to him about it, but it's interesting to see because he should win in Ohio, but God only knows right now with the way this election's looking. Okay, I'm getting way off track here.
1: But people do have short-term memories. You're right about that.
0: No, very true. The Huntavirus spread on board. What's interesting about this, it wasn't all making out with different rodents, Dave.
1: What?
0: It appears that there is some human-to-human transmission that is happening among really close contacts. I believe one of the two of the people that died were a couple. So one of them caught it from, I don't know, just, hanging out with a rat, and then passed it along to their significant other. And that story has not ended up positively. And now what do you do with this ship, Dave? Because if this stuff is being passed around, you can't really let it to shore. These people are just out there in a petri dish.
1: Well, I think we have to do the right thing and have the Joker blow it up.
0: Right. What else would you do in such a situation?
1: There's only, I feel bad for the people on it, but it's to my understanding that they're very wealthy and it's not that many people on the cruise. So this is kind of a good test for their Mars mission.
0: Oh, all right.
1: I'm just saying, you guys can't even get out on the water alone. It's like the time the billionaires decided they'd go see the Titanic and then their submarine folded in on itself.
0: Yeah.
1: For some reason, these very wealthy elites don't seem to travel well.
0: No, they don't. You'd think
1: not
0: they
1: to
0: would
1: insult them. I do hope the rest of them live, obviously.
0: Oh, that's nice.
1: No, I thank you. I just want to say that so I can get away with the things that I'm going to say. But, I mean, are people going to quarantine them? I heard that Spain agreed to take in 150 quarantine people. And then Gavin Newsom said he would, but none of the people are armed and raping everyone.
0: Yeah, well, that's a fair point.
1: That's a credential.
0: Something to consider.
1: As long as they're sick, armed, and raping, Gavin is happy to have you in California. But they only meet one of the three criteria.
0: Yes, he needs all three. And he wants to bring that entire vision to you, America, when he runs for president in 2028. So get ready. That's going to go well. By the way, they got this. They think while bird watching in Argentina, that's where they actually got the virus. And they're saying this is putting the researchers in uncharted territory because they really don't know how to deal with this particular outbreak.
1: What kind of Aryan birds do they have down in Argentina?
0: I don't know. It's a good question.
1: We know who's in Argentina.
0: Yeah. Well, there were some rumors, Dave. Yeah,
1: I have a friend from Argentina. He speaks fluent English, German, and Spanish. So you tell me.
0: Yeah. Well, there is. Every time I tell this story, I feel like it's got to be wrong, and I'm going to get fact checked on it. But I haven't seen. It hasn't happened yet, so let me just blurt it out again, and you can tell me where I'm wrong in the comments. But there's an actual like town, and I think it's in Argentina or Brazil. It's one of the two where they have like a Nazi festival every year. Still, like it's like an Aryan festival that they put on, and they dress up like Nazis. This is my memory. This is probably not even true. I probably dreamt this, but no, I feel like it's true. And have you heard about this? Am I imagining it?
1: I feel that if you thought you were so white and superior, the second you saw a Brazilian woman, you'd just go, I think we were off.
0: Yeah.
1: I think there's better humans we just found.
0: Like, yeah, we talk about illegal immigration a lot. No one's ever saying, you know what, no more Brazilian women coming in. No, there's never.
1: You've seen 1,000 things that will show the picture of the woman and be like, look, she can stay.
0: Yeah.
1: I don't know what she did wrong. There was even one that was like known as a Sicario, a hit woman that came in, and she was.
0: I remember this.
1: Yeah, she's called like, I will just say the Dame or whatever. It's not that, but she had a nickname for what she was known for because she was very beautiful and was a killer for the cartel. And every guy in America is like, I can change her.
0: Yeah, right. She'll be. I mean, what? As long as she's hitting other drug dealers, I mean, what's the big deal? You know, bring her in. You know,
1: yeah, there's no problem there. I see no problem with it. It's a woman doing a fine job.
0: Mm-hmm.
1: She's not hurting the innocent.
0: I mean, we finally break the glass ceiling and look what they do to these women. It's just so terrible.
1: We step on the shards and ruin it.
0: Yeah. The cruise ship, these cruise ships, by the way, having a problem. You mentioned you never do cruise ship gigs. Is this because you're worried about this type of thing, or is it because it's kind of I feel like the cruise ship world feels like, not to be insulting to anyone working on a cruise ship currently as in an entertainment capacity, but it feels like the place when things aren't working out, that's where you go.
1: Yeah, it's true. So, well, sometimes it does pay well from what I understand. Like years ago, I won a Carnival cruise ship competition, and they said, you can either take all this work throughout the country or we can have you be the first place and you can take that. This like year contract with Carnival. And I was like, I'll just take the other one. I feel like it would be like doing stand up at a Golden Corral or the middle of a Walmart. Like it just wouldn't be. And no offense again, if you're listening or a fan of us and like cruise ships, I just feel that you're low rent garbage people and I'm above you in every way.
0: Right. But no offense. We want to make sure you're not offended by that. It's important to us to know.
1: I said no offense.
0: Right. You did. You were very clear that no offense was intended. I don't know.
1: Derek Richards, who comes on the show, he did one not too long ago and it ended up being a swingers cruise and they didn't tell him before he went.
0: That sounds like an excuse. We need to bring Derek on and ask him about that.
1: We should.
0: Because
1: there was a viral outbreak. It just wasn't Hanta.
0: Right. It was something much, much more deadly. Listen, this is just in the past couple of years. Celebrity cruises had a breakout of something unknown. That's probably the scariest one in 2025.
1: Yeah, when you're like, we don't know.
0: Yeah.
1: Good luck.
0: This one, I feel like, Dave, you should have known because it's Ada Cruises, AIDA, like you're one level off.
1: You're one letter away. If you look at a keyboard, you're directly next to the S.
0: Yes, that's true. You think like, just stay away from a floating thing that's almost AIDS. I just feel
1: yeah.
0: Like,
1: like not it's the AIDS cruise line.
0: Yeah.
1: It means we have assistance.
0: Yeah. Oceana Cruises had a norovirus. A bunch of norovirus. Royal Caribbean had a couple in 2025. Another unknown for Regent Seven Seas Cruises in April of 2025. Holland America Line, another norovirus. A bunch of unknown.
1: That's what happens when you mix clogs with regular shoes at the Holland America Line.
0: That's what happens. It's true.
1: That's right.
0: It's a known scientific fact. Then we have Seguetra. I don't know. Is that a thing you've ever had, Dave? It's from on Sea Cloud Cruises.
1: No, I can't say I have.
0: Mm. It almost sounds like a resort, like Latin America. You know, travel to Seguetra. I don't know what it means.
1: It sounds classy.
0: Yeah, it kind of does.
1: It sounds like only the very wealthy would get it.
0: Mm. Couple of other things I want to bring up here, Dave, before we go. There's been some cruise ships that have had some issues over the years you may have heard of. Let me give you a quick rundown. This is the MS Achille Lauro that had a 1953 a collision with a Dutch passenger liner, 1965 an onboard fire and or explosion, 1972 onboard fire and or explosion, 1975 collision with cargo ship, 1981 onboard fire and or explosion, 1994 onboard fire and or explosion, resulting in the sinking of the ship into the Indian Ocean. Good run.
1: Well, that's good. What was the name of the comedy club on this particular cruise line?
0: I don't know. We need to find out, though, because probably not the best comedians going on that particular one.
1: No.
0: We have MS Express Samina, which struck two different Greek islets. So it wasn't one island it ran into. It ran into two, and then it sunk, and it killed 80 people. So really a terrible one. MS Ambiance, ran aground in Australia, then
1: nice.
0: In 2001, 2007 ran aground again in Mexico, 2009 had a swine flu outbreak, and then 2018 a passenger disappeared overboard.
1: I remember. Well, the luau is probably what caused the swine flu. I'm just going to say it. I always feel it comes from the luau pig, but I do remember the passenger disappear. I don't think, I watched that documentary. I think it's a drunk woman that fell overboard.
0: Oh, okay.
1: And they say they're like, she wasn't the kind of person to get drunk and fall overboard. Yeah, no one is until they do that.
0: Yeah, there's not like, you don't usually have like 12 incidents where you got drunk and fell overboard on a cruise ship.
1: It's one where you fall in the ocean and there's critters in there that get you.
0: Yeah, it's really just the one time. It's one of those things.
1: Yeah, they're like hunting down the staff, wondering if they're not trafficking. And it's like, no, I think she was just drunk on a cruise ship and fell.
0: Mm-hmm. And that's kind of what cruises bring to your life, I feel like. Again, I've never been on a cruise. We've had multiple times almost done it. And every time we got close, we're like, well, why? We can do all these things on land. Like, why are we doing them on a boat where we may never get off? So I don't know.
1: Yeah, people say it feels like you're not on a boat, so why go?
0: Right. It's this. I mean, I guess the first time you view the ocean from, you know, you're in the middle of the ocean, it probably looks really impressive for like 15 minutes. And then what?
1: Well, it's like a wet shining.
0: Yeah.
1: You're just trapped at a resort you can't get out of.
0: Mm. Yeah, it doesn't sound good.
1: It's not appealing.
0: We also had the COVID quarantine cruise passengers. There's a great documentary actually about this. HBO did it. I think it's called The Last Cruise. Did you see that, Dave?
1: I did not. I will though.
0: It's worth watching. I mean, because it brings you back to those very first moments when you're hearing about COVID. I mean, it's one thing we can all look back at this now 6 years later and say, gosh, a lot of people are overreacted on that, and that's fine. But in that moment, you're on a cruise ship and they're saying, hey, we can't go to port because there's a disease outbreak on our ship and you might die. Like they're getting the creepy over the head messages of like, hey, there's something going on. We're unable to go to where we said we were going to go. We're just going to float here for a few weeks. Like it was legitimately must have been terrifying to be on one of these ships during that time.
1: Well, yeah, especially if you had internet and you're watching videos of Asian people getting soldered into their houses from the Chinese government.
0: Yes.
1: getting welded into their apartments.
0: Mm-hmm. That very scary. I would say.
1: That was a Disney cruise, wasn't it? One of them was a Disney cruise.
0: I think one of them was, and they have okay. It's all,
1: which is sad. That's kids. Like, I don't know, for some reason, it's the adults. I don't mind, but I don't want the kids to get hurt.
0: No, we've already seen what you think of people who go on cruises, Dave. You can't take that back. Even no. I mean, you did say no offense. Which,
1: and I did say no offense, but the kids don't buy. These kids are forced to go.
0: Yeah, they're forced to go. There's the MS Explorer, which struck an iceberg in Antarctica and sank. Oh, you're going to Antarctica. I guess it's going to be.
1: What does MS stand for? Because it feels like it's a bad.
0: I don't know.
1: It's already multiple sclerosis.
0: It's a good. That's good.
1: And cruise ships.
0: And the worst one, MS and NBC and MS Now, which is much worse than the sclerosis.
1: And Mississippi. No offense to anybody listening down there in Mississippi. I said no offense.
0: You said no offense. You should be clear. And then the RMS Titanic. Which is, of course, you remember that. A young female aristocrat banged a dirty street rat artist in the backseat of a car on the Titanic shortly before it hit an iceberg and she sank. That's that story.
1: That's correct. Yeah. And threw a several million dollar jewel into the ocean and her boyfriend.
0: But proved a real point, though. Yeah, they threw that jewel into the ocean, but wow, what a good thing she did or something. That's the happy ending to that movie, which never made any sense to me.
1: No, and then James Cameron has come out and said, yeah, there was plenty of room for Jack on the door.
0: Yeah, tons of room for Jack on the door. And then after that, he did Avatar, which is one of the worst movies of all time. So that's
1: ever. And he kept making them.
0: He keeps making them. He wants to make another one now. How
1: it's
0: many
1: the only
0: these
1: thing worse than the Titanic.
0: Yes.
1: As far as just incidents, like tragedies that I wasn't even part of the Titanic. I was a part of being in the theater for Avatar. Mm-hmm. And I'll tell you what, my friend, it was hell.
0: We were all hurt by that. And I believe you mean offense in that particular situation.
1: I do mean offense. Mm-hmm. If I talked to James Cameron, I'd say this is Terminator 2. This is The Abyss. Mm-hmm. This is Avatar. Do you see how this is terrible?
0: And then
1: do you see how you've lost your touch?
0: And then he'd take his bank account out and point to the $1 billion that are in it. And he'd have a pretty good argument to retort that, I suppose.
1: I suppose I'd go, yeah, can I be in your next Avatar?
0: That would be. I could see you being one of those little blue creatures. That would be adorable.
1: Yeah, I'd be a little Smurf Avatar.
0: Dave, we do have an update on a different story.
1: Oh,
0: this particular
1: no
0: tale.
1: No one was saved. Sorry.
0: No one was saved. We have an update on a different story. This one was someone who was able to save themselves.
1: Oh,
0: she
1: good.
0: Is a model, and she was able to fight off Jeffrey Epstein using a sex toy. We'll tell you that story next.
1: Oh, boy.
0: This message is sponsored by Raycon. Man, I love my Raycons. They're awesome. And if you have ever tried the Raycon Essential Open Earbuds, this is something you can't believe they didn't think about sooner because, you know, they don't sit deep inside your ears like a lot of headphones do. And those are fine for certain purposes, but I will say the open earbuds are like, they're game changing for normal everyday use, right? Like, I feel like some of these headphone companies are like, they're, you know, 1.8% better in sound or whatever. And I'm like, I can't even tell what you're talking about. Like, they, you know, what I'm talking about is like when I'm using them, listening to a podcast and I'm walking around and I don't want to be enveloped by, you know, you're kind of like disappear into the noise canceling cocoon. Sometimes I want to actually know what's going on around me. I want to maybe not be completely unavailable to humanity. I don't want to be cut off from everything around me. And at the same time, I still want the audio quality to be really good. I want it to sound rich. I want it to sound clear. That's what Raycon's able to pull off here. They are lightweight. They're comfortable. They have a rotating ear hook that keeps them secure without the constant feeling that one of them is going to fall onto the sidewalk and you're going to obviously immediately step on it when it happens, because that's what always occurs. Your next step is always on top of the headphone.
1: Or it falls on the floor of a cruise ship and you don't even want to pick it up.
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0: So, Dave, a woman, Elisabetta Ferretto, she's 50 years old now. She was not always 50 years old, though. That changes every year.
8: Okay.
0: Which is interesting. I guess they're just discovering that.
8: But, I'm writing it down.
0: Okay. Thank you. So she had a little bit of a run-in with one Jeffrey Epstein. This is in, she was, it happened a while ago, or like right around 9/11, actually. But it was, she told the story first in 2019. She was a model, and her booker sent her to Epstein's Manhattan townhouse in 2004. which is where the story started a little earlier, but gets to that point. You'd think, first of all, you probably need a new booker. If you have the booker's like, hey, no, go to Jeffrey Epstein's condo. Not a great idea.
1: No. Well, was it the one in New York? So it was actually a giant old schoolhouse.
0: Yeah, it was the one in New York. But it was the biggest residence in New York, right?
1: It was, yes, because it used to be an actual school, which is creepy. And he was a teacher, I guess, at one point.
0: Yes, very creepy. Everything's about this is creepy. He apparently told them that the meeting would change her life. She's going to get a job as a Victoria's Secret model. This is sort of his pitch to a lot of these models, because there really were.
1: If I had a nickel.
0: Why, did you get the same pitch? Did someone tell you that as well, Dave?
1: Oh, yes, many times.
0: Yeah, I could see it. I'm just going to say I could see it. And maybe have seen it in my dreams multiple times.
1: I bet you have. I used to be quite a young looker.
0: I believe it. Instead of a professional meeting, you'll be shocked to hear the disgraced Wall Street big shot started undressing in front of her and moving toward a massage table. This guy really loved his massages.
1: The Jeffrey Epstein.
0: The financier?
1: The financier.
0: I thought he was preparing to have a massage and that someone was about to come in the room and give him a massage, she said. Then Epstein told her to come closer and handed her a sex toy. Again, like, I don't want to know the details of the story, but I am a little confused of what's going on here.
1: That really jumps into an imaginative land where you're like, look, I understand what a massage is. What do you want me to do with this?
0: Yeah, I don't think I would know.
1: Also, why are we finding out that there was a dildo on Epstein Island before we're getting any of the names of the people? Really? Yeah,
0: it would be nice to know more about the people that were there than the products that wound up showing up from Amazon. I will say this again, though, was in New York, we should note, not the island. Well, I guess it was technically on an island, but a different island, not the Epstein Island.
1: Yes.
0: She froze, grabbed the sex toy and threw it at his head. I don't know where it landed. I just blacked out and ran as fast as I could out of the room. She, however, was missing, apparently.
1: He caught it in his mouth like a...
0: like a hippo?
1: Like a SeaWorld.
0: Yeah, I can see that.
1: It's like throwing fish at a hungry whale.
0: Mm-hmm. She was now 50. She kind of stopped...
1: hippo.
0: Can't it be that giant mouth?
1: Just a stack of them?
0: Yeah. Like what I was picturing was when they throw those videos where they throw whole watermelons into the mouth of hippos on YouTube.
1: Yeah, that's what it is. Oh, this isn't a massage table. This is my...
0: Right. We've turned a very terrible event, Dave, into something enjoyable for all here. Yeah, people are now picturing Jeffrey Epstein with a giant hippo mouth eating a sex toy like it's a giant watermelon. I mean, that's...
1: He misunderstood what he wanted. Yeah.
0: See how
1: the man was just trying to have lunch on his lunch massage table.
0: We are this show is healing, Dave. I think that's what we've learned is that we're helping people. We're helping people get through their crises. By the way, she was found. She was okay. She stopped contacting her family on April 22nd, kind of disappeared. They did find her okay. She's everything is fine.
1: Well, yeah, she's 50. Nobody wants that anymore. Come on.
0: I don't know if that's necessary, but it's...
1: Well, why do you think she's being found? No offense if you're above the age of 50, but remember I said no offense.
0: Well, oh, that's right. You said no offense, because I'm 50. Yeah. And so I was like, oh my gosh, he's insulting people of my age. How dare he? But then no offense, and I was like, oh, okay, it's fine.
1: Okay, good. Yeah, well, you're a guy.
0: Yeah, that's
1: true. It's different for you.
0: That's true. Weren't we talking to somebody just the other day? Oh yeah, Sarah Gonzalez. We have an interview that we recorded for tomorrow's episode, and she was discussing how gentlemen, as they get a little older, actually become more distinguished and attractive, which I completely, without any question, just glommed onto and now think is fact because it helps me in my life.
1: That's why. I don't know if it's true at all as I look in a mirror and don't feel that way, but if someone else says it, I agree.
0: Yes. I don't have very high standards when it comes to things that actually make me feel better about myself. I just believe them.
1: No. Mm-hmm. No, I agree.
0: By the way, Dave, we have another update on another somewhat similar story, I think, which is this sex slave story at J.P. Morgan. This is breaking news as we're taping this, that J.P. Morgan apparently... if you remember the story,
1: Tobias just brought me this.
0: Okay. Looks delicious.
1: Yes. So he's under my desk.
0: Of course he is. It's where he always is. the JP Morgan story, if you don't remember, it was a very attractive executive who said, was accused of being, hosting an underling as a sex slave. Everyone kind of was like, wow, this is a crazy story. Then we saw the guy, no one believed it. That's kind of where we left the story. We've had a total 180 from one way to the other in only a couple of days. There's another turn in this story, though, that JP Morgan, or Oregon, JP Morgan.
1: Well, might as well be.
0: JP Oregon. Really JP's well Oregon.
1: Should just be BJ Oregon.
0: You know, the Freudian, I don't know. JP Morgan offered $1 million in a settlement to this guy before any of us knew about this lawsuit. They say they didn't actually believe him. They didn't think there's anything to it.

0: story has become.
1: Well, they were going to lose it anyway. I mean, that's the sad part is really, if you look at the guy, they were like, look, $1 million is a lot to people on the street who don't realize how ruined this entire country is financially. I think if we just pay this guy $1 million, get him go away, we could, you know, we don't need the negative publicity.
0: Yeah, it does seem like a smart move.
1: But that guy's an idiot who saw his face and said, no, I think I can do better in court.
0: I know, that's the crazy part.
1: We couldn't even get passed through the court of public judgment.
0: No.
1: I mean, it's not alone in an actual court of law.
0: I will say, too, Dave.
1: Public opinion.
0: Can we get to the point as a society? We do this all the time where it's like, gosh, that's a crazy thing. And we all understand these things happen all the time. BS, seemingly BS lawsuit, right? They threaten a company. The company's like, here's $1 million. How can we not do better than that? How can we not do better as a country than to come up with a system where, like, there has to be some recourse for these companies to be able to say, hey, like, this is total nonsense. And if you're going to come up and throw these things at me, you should be going to prison or we should be suing you back for, ruining our reputation. If it's a BS lawsuit, it shouldn't just be, oh, well, the normal thing is, we can't change the laws. We can't come up with any way to solve this because, you know, trial lawyers, they're too powerful. What the hell is that? This is the United States of America. We make things that explode entire nations, Dave. Surely we can solve this problem.
1: Well, especially when it's people who cut you off in traffic and then slam on the brakes that became a problem so they can then sue the insurance company. Mm. It's all these people who do this. I do think if you can prove that the entire lawsuit is absolute BS and just taking up and wasting everybody's money, there absolutely should be a legal ramification where you have to serve time or pay a fine or something that goes against you.
0: Yeah.
1: Like, for example, completely unlike the time I was getting brutally sexually assaulted in my office at Blaze, which is real, but I'll keep my mouth shut about it.
0: For the time being.
1: I mean, I don't want to have to bring it into the public eye.
0: No.
1: But,
0: well, I guess it's up to management whether we edit this part out or not. I mean, that's up to them.
1: If it airs, it's not my... Look, I'm just saying, I'm not going on the record.
0: Oh, yeah. That's a good point. By the way, it's a good tease to the fact that we have an off the record that I was supposed to promote earlier in the show and forgot. Off the record, which is a really cool thing that we do here at Blaze TV. If you're a member, you get access to these things where, you know, it's some of your favorite shows, your favorite hosts, and also us get together and we will take your questions, go back and forth with you. And we'll be kind of like, it's only for members of Blaze TV. So join Blaze TV. It's very, very smart to do so. Our off the record is coming on Tuesday. So you can ask us all the questions about Dave's sex slave or Dave's lawsuit against the Blaze that he's now forming and working
1: on.
0: As
1: speaking of coming on Tuesday,
0: Tobias will be there.
1: I'm going to be honest. I wanted it and I was dressed like a whore.
0: Wow. So that's actually is true sometimes. Sometimes it is the way you dress.
1: For me.
0: Mm-hmm, yeah. All right. We need to take a break.
1: Whistling and pointing.
0: Remember, it's off the record with myself and Dave Landau. This is Tuesday. Just sign off to Blaze TV. BlazeTV.com/Stu and Dave. 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
5: As you may know, Marco Rubio has every job in the administration. He's responsible for all things that occur, apparently. And he also now has a new job. He is a wedding DJ. I was not aware of this, but he even does DJ work at weddings. Here he is behind the DJ booth wearing headphones as he's playing Feel So Close by Calvin Harris. I mean, that's just how the song goes. That's...
6: Yeah, he's more moving his finger and playing something.
5: I don't think he did much of anything. The song was already on, and that's just how the song sounds.
6: He has a lot of jobs in his defense, all right?
5: He does.
6: This is already cutting into his pool cleaning business.
5: It's true. He is...
6: His ship deck cleaning business, which I've heard has gone awry.
5: It probably has. Are you of the belief that he might be the nominee in 2028? Any vibes on that?
6: I think he might be, but I don't know for sure. I think there's a good possibility he's kind of popping up everywhere, but I'm not the best with calling these things.
5: Yeah, I feel like there's a chance that it's only if J.D. Vance decides he doesn't want to run, though. I mean, J.D. Vance, I think, it's just, he's a popular guy. Or I will say, I should put the asterisk here, or Trump turns on J.D. Vance, which we have to acknowledge is
6: That's a legitimate possibility. Or if there's a shooting, J.D. Vance will run as far away from his wife as possible without checking on her.
5: Yeah, well, that's, well, yes. Yeah, so, well, of course.
6: Did you see that video?
5: Yes. That was, he was out, they got him out of there way before they got Trump out of there.
6: Well, that's what was funny. It's like they grabbed him of like, get the one that counts.
5: Mm. That what? I don't know how I'd feel about that if I were Trump. I feel like, why is J.D., he's already in a cab. Like, He's halfway across D.C. already. Why?
6: And he's saying this to J.D.'s wife,
5: yeah,
6: who's also still at the table.
5: It's very true. It was a very strange situation. Let's just look all the other way and ignore that it ever happened.
6: Yeah. Back meanwhile, the first lady and J.D. are just halfway down the street.
5: Yeah, weird. All right, back in a second. One of the strange things about buying or selling a house is that everybody around you suddenly becomes an expert. It's true. The minute you know, people start, you know, they hear, oh, you're going to be moving. Well, you need to, I have someone that you know who is, they're a contractor and you need to help with them. You need to get in touch with this person. And I know exactly how to fix this. You should never do that in this situation. Everybody knows a guy, right? Half the time, of course, the advice contradicts everything you've ever thought about buying or selling a home. Meanwhile, you're trying to figure out, you know, how to make one of the biggest financial decisions of your entire life. 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
5: 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It's Predictable with Stu is the name of the show. It's about prediction markets and the news. We found ourselves a big pot of money yesterday during the elections, during one of the live streams. And we're going to walk you through how that happened and how you can hopefully do it next time. A lot of primaries coming up, so a lot of opportunities. And of course, DaveLandau.com to see where Dave's going to be and to get tickets to see Dave live, which you gotta do. Okay, let me give you some comments from Blaze TV subscribers. Discat Matt says, thank you so much for getting rid of Eric Swalwell. It might be the main thing the show is known for. I really got it done in the first week and everything downhill from there. But Emily Gale writes, I feel like everyone who's ever watched a video that had Swalwell in it is owed compensation for the suffering a class action suit is needed to help these victims. We're happy to represent you in that case, of course. Mermaid Milkshake says, quoting Dave, you have to admit she's in great shape for a lunatic. Talking about Britney Spears, it's true. I laughed out loud. My son asked what was wrong. But seriously, what guy wouldn't... Wait, wasn't there a hot to crazy graph that someone made? Ahoy, Dave. That's true. I think there was, and it's a great graph. It makes a lot of sense. And then Evan Luna writes, Pete Buttigieg is a great judge of sphincter. I want to hear Stu have to read this on the next episode. Well, now you have. We've made all your dreams come true. All right. Thanks so much for hanging out, and we'll see you next time.
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12: Well, the sign says that it's four quarters for an hour, but a quarter only gets you 15 minutes.
13: Yeah.
12: So if my math is correct, that's not an hour.
13: That's not an hour.
12: It's not an
13: but
12: hour.
13: But it is. And also...
14: a quarter, 15 minutes?
12: Rewind. Take that off. Take that off. You're right. 15 minutes is a cool... I swear to God, I do not do drugs. I have not had liquor. My friends are leaving me.
13: Well, anyways, we're doing a story about they wanted to change
12: Please
13: the parking
12: Please don't put
13: meter.
12: That on.
15: Talk about a slow news day.
5: Yeah. Very slow news day and a very slow news maker.
15: Exactly.
5: Mm-hmm. Speaking of that, by the way, I think we have a good list today of very slow people in the news. It is something that we have to do. We are forced to do by statute of the state of Texas. Let's do the 2026 Met Gala.

0: Welcome to Stu and Dave Do America. I'm Stu Bergier, along with Dave Landau.
1: Hello. Hi. Ahoy. We meet again.
0: So four different greetings we've built up now.
1: It's the Met Gala Day.
0: It is the Met Gala
1: Day. So I want to make sure there's a lot of pizzazz in the beginning of the show.
0: There is a lot of pizzazz here on this program. Always is. We have a bunch of great stuff for you today. Sarah Gonzalez is going to join us in a little bit. We have a new predictable show, predictableshow.com, coming up today on elections and prediction markets. 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He's coming all over the country, Dave.
1: I'll just tell you a couple places. This weekend, Pottstown, Pennsylvania at Soul Joel's. That's May 9th. And then come out. I'm going to be at Fort Worth, Texas at the Red Room at Hyenas in, like I said, Fort Worth.
0: Lots of dates.
1: That's the 22nd, 23rd. Where are you going to be?
0: I'm going to be I will be at my kid's baseball tournament.
1: Yeah, you broke my heart earlier.
0: I'm sorry about that.
1: You break my heart, Ma.
0: You can go get the tickets at davelandau.com and see all the dates where Dave is coming all over the country. Now, I have a question for you, Dave.
1: Yes.
0: When writing a headline, what word in the headline is too early for the word nipples?
1: Oh, boy. I would at least say words 1 through 8.
0: Okay, you don't want to say nipples in the first 8 words of your headline.
1: Yes, unless it's like nipples taking over Manhattan. Space nipples.
0: Space nipples. So it could be the word 2 if there's something called space nipples.
1: I would go at least 4 or 5. I mean, nipples you don't want, I think, is the beginning of the sentence.
0: You don't necessarily want to lead with it. Well, The Guardian violated your at least initial standard there. Body as masterpiece. Nipples. Skeletons and tattoos dominate as record-breaking Met Gala. This is from earlier in the week.
1: All those words don't belong together.
0: Right. I would agree with that. We have a list and kind of a selection of horrible weirdos doing strange things on the runway for us to judge. I wanted to show you some of these, Dave. I don't know if you were able to see this. We've been kind of thinking we needed to talk about this a little bit because of how bizarre it was.
1: A little bit I've seen.
0: Mm-hmm. Okay. Well, let's see. Let me give you some. And I actually am going to kind of keep track here because these are all the biggest celebrities that go to the Met Gala.
1: Yes. And Met is, I always forget what it was for.
0: Metropolitan?
1: Yeah, I know. But what city?
0: New York.
1: That's right. Mm-hmm. Thank you. I want to clear it up for the listener.
0: Oh, okay. Okay. Got it.
1: A lot of them are stupid.
0: Oh.
1: I'm kidding. That's I'm right. Dumber than all of you.
0: Well, you say it a lot off the air.
1: Well, yeah.
0: You don't normally say it on the air.
1: Yeah, I got to watch that.
0: It's like one of the rules, like don't put nipples too early in your headline.
1: Right.
0: Don't necessarily tell the audience that you think they're stupid on the air,
1: yes.
0: Only off the air.
1: Speak slowly.
0: Right. Let me give you some of the wonderful people at the Met Gala. We have Madonna, who was here in this little outfit, which I don't know. It's like Helena Bonham Carter with a boat on her head.
1: I would say a very old, gross tuna ship.
0: Yeah. Yes, okay.
1: That's the way I would describe it. It's very...
0: Wait, was she caught?
1: It's creepy. It's like Hook.
0: It is a little...
1: Creepy. I'd throw it back.
0: I would definitely throw it back. And I will say, improvement. I think the if she's going to go like goth or something, fine. Much better than she still thinks she's 23 and should be really revealing.
1: No, she should be wearing all black like she wears a lot to the funeral of her very elderly friends.
0: Right. Very, very true.
1: Yes.
0: All right. We have a Jenner alert, always a Jenner or two at the event. This is Kylie Ooh. Jenner. What's interesting here and have been noted, and I guess this is basically just full-out capitalism on top of capitalism. This is probably the most capitalist event in the universe.
1: Yes.
0: Even though they deny that it is. And she's wearing a bra. What's the full thing called? A bustier? I don't know. I'm not familiar with these terms.
1: I don't ask. I just grab what I think fits and run out of the store.
0: Yeah. This one has... Because I would say one of the goals of a bra... Okay, and again, I don't wear them that often, but
1: sure.
0: I try to occasionally just slip one on just to so I understand the fair sex.
1: If you're not Brian Gnome, are you going to say nipple covers?
0: Nipple covers, right? Like part of this is you're trying to downplay the nipplage,
1: right?
0: Right, that's what a bra would do. This is a bra with nipples built in on the outside. And apparently yes. Something that her company makes. So it was like an advertisement as well,
1: which is gross. Well, I think it's important that after looking at all these pictures, there's at least going to be 2 erect things left at the Met Gala.
0: There you go. And that one just stays that way.
1: Yep.
0: It's like after Cialis.
1: I wonder if it's just a constant, are you cold? Like, what's the purpose of buying this?
0: I don't know. But this was a big theme throughout. There's some very strange ones as well. Okay. Bad Bunny was there. You remember him from the Super Bowl?
1: Yes, death threats.
0: You remember it from getting death threats for some bizarre thing. Can you get a 20-second explanation as to why you're getting death threats over Bad Bunny?
1: I didn't know he was from Puerto Rico.
0: That's not a reason for you to... Why would you get death threats? Because you didn't know his...
1: Exactly.
0: Okay. All right. That makes a lot of sense in this
1: world. I now know, though.
0: You now know.
1: And I also know that he's apparently turning into Ron Perlman.
0: He does kind of look like Ron Perlman there. He aged himself, you know, say 40 years for some reason to go to the Met Gala. There's probably a statement in there, but I do not care enough to figure out what it is.
1: I don't either.
0: Heidi Klum went to the Met Gala as one of your nightmares.
1: Yeah, I was going to say she's the ghost of swimsuit past. Just dressed like Midsummer. Wow, why would you...
0: Yeah, I don't know why she did this. I don't know why she'd think this was good, but she came kind of at... She looks like a statue, essentially.
1: It is. It's very much the ghost of Christmas. What was the middle one that ate all the fruit?
0: Present?
1: Was it present?
0: Oh, well, there's past, present, and future.
1: It's one of the three,
0: I bet. Middle one?
1: Oh, yeah, you're right.
0: You really noodled that one out.
1: I did. I really was. But, I mean, it kind of reminds me of that. Mm. It also reminds me of, oh, boy, people,
0: It's terrifying.
1: It's like the Dark Crystal.
0: Yes, the Dark Crystal. That's a good reference. I don't know if anyone else saw that, but I saw it.
1: The three people that saw it.
0: It was good. Okay. They're all in this room, apparently. Next up, you know it's a bad event when Lena Dunham is one of the better looking ones.
1: Oh, no.
0: Oh, look at that. She looks great.
1: She's in a nightgown that's the equivalent of a salad with ranch dressing. What did she kill to wear that?
0: That's true.
1: What is it made of?
0: If it's a salad, it's like a beet salad. It looks like a beet salad, chopped beets.
1: Honestly, I thought it was Snuffleupagus until you told me it was Lena Dunham. Of course, I should have known because Snuffleupagus is way sexier.
0: Very much so. Yes. Very much so.
1: Smaller trunk.
0: Yeah. Kim Kardashian was there again. But again, I will ask you, and this might not have been something I needed to advise you on, but look at the nipples. There's another nipple situation going on here. These are like futuristic pointy ones.
1: She's basically wearing a sneeze guard for the LA Lakers bench. If I would put it that. She's wearing what Madonna wore when she used to be attractive.
0: Right.
1: She's got the cone breasts.
0: We have no more originality at all.
1: No, not to be confused with, of course, Dan Aykroyd and Jane Curtin. Mm. Different cones.
0: Yes. Mm-hmm. That's true. Another good reference. Another movie that three people saw.
1: Yeah, another movie that was made 20 years after no one found it funny in the first place.
0: I remember being excited for Coneheads, and then I did not. It was not good.
1: It was terrible.
0: Katy Perry, who has her face covered. This is how I think a lot of her boyfriends have pictured the whole situation, honestly.
1: Yeah, I was going to say, I wouldn't want to be seen with Justin Trudeau either. But she does look like the queen of her fencing class.
0: Yes, she does. Why? She's got a silver face covering. She does. It looks like she is about to go fencing. So that is an accurate portrayal. Stevie Nicks decided to go as Tom Petty. She's got the hat on and everything, Dave.
1: Yeah.
0: I feel like Mary Jane's Last Dance is about to start.
1: I feel... Yeah, I don't think she does much dancing.
0: No.
1: Oh, man.
0: Olivia Wilde made some news recently because people were saying she looked like a skeleton.
1: Oh, I don't see it.
0: No?
1: No. Is it the... Wow, that's... Is she okay?
0: She says she's fine. She's just, you know, she's maybe a little thinner than some other people.
1: She's a picky eater.
0: That's right, picky eater.
1: Which is the PC way of saying bulimic.
0: And then probably the prettiest girl of the entire show, Hunter Schafer. Apparently is a guy.
1: Oh. Well, I feel gross now.
0: You're feeling lots
1: that's
0: of things.
1: A man?
0: That's what I'm told. Now, I hope it's not a prank being played on me.
1: Well, it just was. See, that's the problem, is I'm completely sober, and I would have gone home with that if I was single.
0: Wow.
1: After the last 10 you showed,
0: I will say she does look better than
1: most of the
0: others.
1: If you put that next to Lena Dunham and go, she's a man, I'd go, yeah, I'd take that.
0: Mm-hmm. I mean, I think that's the first one I haven't heard of. So we're like,
1: I've never heard of her, I guess, either. What does she want
0: to
1: go by?
0: I have 8-1 so far of I've heard of. Now we're going to get into a different category.
1: I thought it was Phoebe.
0: Oh, yeah.
1: Lisa Kudrow.
0: Lisa Kudrow.
1: Yeah.
0: No, it's not Lisa Kudrow.
1: Yeah.
0: I'm sure she's very, very charmed by your
1: well, she's
0: mistake.
1: Younger. I like the comeback in Kudrow. I'm not knocking Kudrow.
0: No, I didn't say you were
1: I'm just saying
0: Kudrow.
1: This man said- looks identical to her. I don't see how that's rude.
0: No, I don't either. Again, we're not supposed to care about gender, so that's a compliment.
1: Yeah, I don't.
0: The hottest guy we've ever seen.
1: Unless you want to have a baby.
0: Mm-hmm.
1: Wow, that is, that's, now I'm,
0: He's feeling all sorts of ways.
1: Well, I felt I was tricked on live television.
0: Well, let's see if you're tricked here. Luke Evans.
1: Letting somebody in your car and you're like, it's a guy with a knife. Oh, my goodness.
0: Luke Evans, what do you think of this guy?
1: I think he looks like the Leatherman from the Village People in an open casket.
0: It's a great description. Somber. You know Somber?
1: Somber. No, I don't think I have.
0: Singer. I've heard. You've probably heard his songs. He had some big hits.
1: Sing one to me.
0: No, I'm not going to do that.
1: Sing one.
0: I'm not going.
1: What's your favorite Somber song?
0: Probably 12 to 12.
1: Heart of an Eagle, I'm guessing.
0: He does look kind of like an eagle.
1: He does look like he's...
0: I will say his outfit kind of looks like an eagle, but honestly, when I see it, it's his face that looks like an eagle. Look at his face.
1: Oh, no, I was referring to his big old one of them's beak. You know what I'm saying?
0: Sure.
1: You know what I'm saying?
0: Alex,
1: he does look like a gay parakeet.
0: Yes. Alex Kasani. We have to get through these. We're never going to get through these.
1: Oh, well,
0: Alex Kasani. What do you think? She's got it. By the way, she's not wear those two black circles. We attached those to her chest visually so that you do not see that she's not wearing really a shirt.
1: Really?
0: They're just hanging out.
1: I think she looks like a fairy princess from a Grok prompt.
0: Right? Yes.
1: Yeah, and I don't think these people are real anymore.
0: See, my Grok prompts look more like Connor Storage, our next guest.
1: Oh.
0: Look at that. Now, that's a sexy man.
1: He looks like right China there. From WWE.
0: Now, again, I think that's an insult to China. I'm pretty true. Sure.
1: Well, she was masculine, and he's got some arm. Is it a he?
0: I don't think we should guess.
1: It's a good point.
0: Well, probably not. Okay. How about Hudson Williams? Can you want to guess on this one?
1: Hudson Williams. Oh. I'm going to go born a man.
0: Okay. There you go. Yeah, I think you've won. I think. He didn't win.
1: It's
0: you
1: beetle
0: won.
1: Junk.
0: Mm-hmm. The very fancy makeup there. We have Janelle Monáe.
1: Janelle Monáe.
0: Who is wearing computer equipment around her... And wires?
1: Is it like a C-R2-D2?
0: Yeah.
1: Sort of a thing?
0: Like, yeah, low level.
1: Yeah, it's not bad.
0: Teyana Taylor, who is dressed head to toe in, I would say, glitter. Or no, garland.
1: She looks like that character that Martin Short plays when he's got the white hair and he's in like the all silver.
0: Yes.
1: I don't know what... she's the from... One battle after another, right?
0: I have no idea. I've never seen her before in my life.
1: When I first saw her, I thought, I don't know what she... whatever.
0: I was surprised to see Bill Cosby at the
1: Met Gala.
0: That's our next photo.
1: Yeah, it's impressive.
0: Yeah, look at this. He's got the Bill Cosby sweater.
1: Yes, it's a Cosby sweater.
0: It really looks like a Cosby sweater. It could be, I mean, God rest his soul, Malcolm Jamal Warner playing tribute to his old TV dad. That could really be what happens there. Coleman Domingo is his name, by the way.
1: Coleman Domingo.
0: Okay. Sam Smith. You remember him?
1: Oh, I do remember Sam Smith. Kind of. Sort of the guy who worships. Well, he does a lot of devilish stuff.
0: Right.
1: He looks like Zach Galifianakis in the Phyllis Diller story. Is the way I would describe this.
0: You know, I'd watch that.
1: I would too.
0: That's what I tune in for.
1: I feel like he looks like the platypus that he keeps in his rectum.
0: All right. I think we're... I think that's a better... I mean, look, Sarah Gonzalez couldn't have possibly dreamed for a better lead-in than that. And so we'll talk to Sarah next. That was funny.
1: Oh, thank you.
0: There's a certain kind of book that you read when you're younger where you kind of sort of get it. Maybe you get the plot. You can pass the general test and then you move on with your life because you didn't really want to read it in the first place.
1: Nudie magazines?
0: No, no, Dave. Oh. You don't normally get... Was a teacher giving you tests on nudie magazines at some point in your life, Dave?
1: Found my friend's dads when we were five.
0: Okay.
1: And they were hustlers.
0: Oh, no.
1: And yeah, that shows everything.
0: Mm-hmm. Yeah, that's probably set you on a path that led to your book.
1: Yes.
0: Mm-hmm. By the way, called Party of One.
1: It's available. Fuzzy memoir.
0: It's behind Dave. You can't really see it.
1: Oh.
0: You should go buy it. It's over his head. See the hat Dave's wearing? That's his book. Animal Farm, maybe a slightly better seller than Party of One by like 3 or 4 copies.
1: Not by much.
0: Not by much. 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
0: We are so excited to finally welcome Sarah Gonzalez to the program. She, of course, is the host of Sarah Gonzalez Unfiltered right here on Blaze TV, as well as the vice president of the Texas Family Project and founder of American Beauty by Sarah. So many things, so many jobs. Sarah Gonzalez.
6: Thank you. Welcome. Thanks for having me on. I'm honored.
1: Mm-hmm. It's our pleasure.
0: Mm-hmm. We're very excited to have you. You're, second or third guest on the program?
1: Second.
0: I think third.
1: Third, you're
6: right. My first time.
0: Yes, your first time.
6: Popping
0: first
6: my
0: time.
6: Cherry.
0: Yeah, there we go. There you go.
1: Now you're speaking our language.
6: I don't know if I'm speaking Stu's language.
0: Yeah,
6: I'm speaking Dave's
1: language. Yeah, well, this definitely is how I talk. I'm comfy with it.
0: We were just talking about the earlier this week, they had the Met Gala.
6: Yes.
0: Which they do every year. For our own torture, mm-hmm. I guess. Mm-hmm. Probably, we actually held the worst thing that happened, the most annoying thing from the Met Gala, we held for you, Sarah, because I knew it would be a particular annoyance.
6: Appreciate that.
0: For you. It was Sarah Paulson. Do you know who Sarah Paulson is?
6: Sadly. Mm-hmm. Yes.
0: She was at the Met Gala. The headline is Sarah Paulson's tone-deaf Met Gala 1% look is not the flex she thinks it is. I will say, you'd think that was from, like, The Blaze or Daily Wire. It's from Cosmopolitan. Cosmo is actually calling out Sarah Paulson for being tone deaf. Here is the photo of what she did. She wore a dollar bill mask.
1: She did get pink eye because it turned out to be a Juggalo's ass dollar.
0: I don't even want to ask what that is. I've got some guesses. Now, you'll see here. Now, luckily, she was protected from COVID-19, I think, wearing this. But other than that, it's pretty pathetic. She's a dollar bill strapped to her face in case you had to be listening on podcast.
6: Wait, she was protected from COVID? How?
0: She's wearing a mask. She's wearing a mask. You can get it for... Yes! That's why we had to wear goggles through the COVID period as well, Sarah.
6: You're right.
1: The goggle period.
6: Remember
0: the face shield period where everyone would wear the clear...
1: Oh, yeah, where you look like... Yeah.
6: And then you had to, wipe off and sanitize your groceries.
0: Yes, that was a big thing for a while there. So this was not actually COVID-related.
1: Clean off your Marlboros in the garage. I honestly saw a relative do that.
0: Really?
1: Like, what are we doing? Yeah.
0: And you were skeptical of that medical science?
1: I felt, maybe you don't need to wipe down the Marlboro lights before, but if you want to.
0: Will it give you less cancer if you wipe them down?
1: I think that was the plan.
0: Okay, that's good.
1: I mean, you don't want to get sick if you're going to smoke a carton of cigarettes.
0: Right.
1: Every week
0: for the 35 years you're alive. So Sarah Paulson, I honestly kind of recognize her, but she's an actress.
6: She's been in a lot of stuff.
0: Mm-hmm. She wore this dollar mask, I guess, to say that capitalism is bad, which is a great statement when you're at the Met Gala, Sarah.
6: I want to know how she could see. I think there was someone guiding her.
0: I'm going to slide this over to you, this card. I want you to look very closely at the eye area. Ooh. That was really fine.
1: I could have helped
6: mom
1: you.
6: Reflexes.
0: I was like,
6: boy. Oh, okay.
0: You can see this
6: little pinholes,
0: so she can kind of see where she's going.
6: What a loser.
0: I mean, she took the time to do that.
6: I can't. That was not good.
1: I'm the middleman.
6: Well, also, so you're sticking it to capitalism when you go to a gala that costs how much money to attend and how much money is your dress worth, and now you're going to stick it to the big, mean capitalist by putting a dollar bill on your face and covering your eyeballs?
1: Yes, it sticks it to the 1%, too.
0: Yeah.
6: which she is a part of.
7: Uh-huh. Correct.
0: Because of capitalism.
6: Because of capitalism.
0: Correct me if I'm wrong. The only reason she gets the invite is because she's been in movies and television shows that people know that she's made millions of dollars because of capitalism.
6: Right.
1: And nothing says the 1% like a George Washington.
0: Right.
6: This is honestly one of the dumbest things I've ever seen in my life.
0: But it's so common, Sarah. I feel like every single year, some idiot, AOC last year, I think it was, or maybe the year before, she wore a dress and didn't say, like, eat the rich or something.
6: Yeah, tax the rich.
0: Tax the rich or whatever it was. There's always some dumb statement from these people who are...
6: It's you.
0: You're the rich. You're the one we're talking about here. You're the 1%.
6: The call is coming from inside the house. It's you. Look, do you have a mirror? Do you own a mirror? Look in one.
1: Well, also, for people who are so, you know, against kings, the no kings people, you see them being led around and brought onto red carpets wearing fancy dresses the way that you would say, I don't know, royalty would be treated?
6: Yes, yes. Well, and on that note, with the no kings mention, I did notice that the actual king of England was here not that long ago, and I happened to be in D.C. for that, and there were no protests. I didn't see any protests.
1: That's strange.
6: An actual king. No protests.
1: Even when he talked about murdering his wife, nothing?
0: No, he didn't. He didn't discuss that, Dave. That didn't get to the top of the agenda.
1: Was that alleged still?
0: Yeah, it's still alleged.
1: Oh, my bad.
0: It's funny because the only
1: was
0: reason...
1: Andrew there?
0: Oh, Andrew was...
6: He missed that one.
0: He missed that one.
1: He was on an
0: island.
1: Oh, is that where he's at?
0: He was vacationing.
1: He loves vacationing.
0: He loves islands.
1: He just loves the sun, I guess.
0: He's just the type of guy who likes to be surrounded by water.
1: Yep, that's
0: what he likes. That's what he likes. What's funny about the No Kings thing that you bring up, Sarah, is that the whole reason... Like, No Kings connects with a certain part of our culture. Certainly the anti-Trump side with about half of the country, but the whole country connects with that concept, right?
6: We should.
0: Because of the British king. Very specifically, we all can unite against the no kings and agree with it because we're a country founded to avoid kings.
6: Right. In that particular region.
0: And then we cheer and clap with, you know, unified, you know, agreeance to the actual king coming to our country to speak, which again was a fine event, I suppose. It was a very weird event.
6: It was weird.
0: It was weird that we were like, hey, you know what we'll do because you're a king, we're going to get rid of the tariffs. Like, I think we're reversing the story in some weird way. It's a very strange thing.
1: Think the No Kings thing might be phony?
0: I think so, Dave.
1: They may not be able to identify what a king actually is.
6: Mm. Or they just have no principles or morals or values. They just want to hold you to a different standard than they hold themselves.
1: Oh, that would make sense.
6: I don't know.
0: That would make sense.
1: That brings us back to Swalwell, doesn't it?
0: It always does. Everything on this show. Just so you know, Sarah, we are required by law to bring up Eric Swalwell at least twice per episode.
1: Yes.
6: Really?
0: Yes.
6: It's the law?
0: It is the law.
6: What is the punishment if that doesn't occur?
1: Well, we have to look at his penis on Snapchat.
6: You're right. I didn't want to know that, Stu.
1: Well, you asked.
0: It's always best not to ask. I'm finding that out after just a few weeks of hosting this program with Dave.
6: I found that out after knowing him for 5 minutes. It took you that long?
0: I know. It's
1: full 30-second look, no blinks.
0: No blinks.
1: That's the rule.
0: Did that happen in the Clockwork Orange? Isn't that pretty much?
1: Just looking at Swalwell.
6: They have to use the things pry your eyes open.
0: Now, let me give you another wonderful visual I think you'll like. Sarah, because I was unfamiliar. Sarah Paulson, I definitely, her face is familiar in this photo, but she is here with her grandmother and a very nice scene on the red carpet, if we could.
6: Aww.
0: Isn't that nice?
6: That's so sweet.
0: One minor adjustment to my lead up here. That's actually her girlfriend. They've apparently been in a long-term relationship. Now,
6: it's her grandma girlfriend?
0: It's her grandma girlfriend.
6: Wow.
0: This is an age difference. And I feel like we are very familiar with the, hey, the 80-year-old guy dating the 35, 40-year-old actress.
6: Right.
0: Or 20 or 18-year-old actress.
6: Right.
0: That seems to be very common in our culture. This one, I don't know that I've seen before.
6: I wish that I could unsee it.
1: Well, it's not exactly a GILF. It's just the G.
0: It is the G from GILF.
6: Also, if we could just be completely transparent, we all know as men age, they tend to get more charming and handsome.
0: Ah,
6: and as women age,
0: that's my argument.
6: The opposite occurs.
7: Agreed.
6: It's just a fact of life.
0: Mm-hmm.
6: So this doesn't track for me. This is weird.
0: It is kind of weird. Now, she's famous too, right? She's an actress.
6: Yes.
0: Was in that 30s show. She was in some sitcom, right?
7: I believe she played Geppetto. I don't know what she is.
0: I mean, I definitely have seen her and stuff. She might be lovely. We have a culture and with set guidelines, which is, you know, 60-year-old men are supposed to date 25-year-old women. That's what's supposed to happen in our society, apparently.
6: Mm-hmm.
0: This is the reverse.
6: Yeah, I don't like it.
0: And we don't like it.
6: That is creepy.
0: Negative reviews?
6: 0 out of 10.
0: 0 stars, would not recommend?
6: Would not recommend.
0: Okay.
7: That's just a lot of investment for somebody you know you're going to bury.
0: I mean, just saying. No, it's true.
7: It's the best case scenario. You have a good 3.5-year relationship.
6: Well, I wonder how much the old woman is worth.
7: Oh, that's a good point.
6: That's kind of the whole point. Right?
0: I think what you're saying now is a little more accurate than what you said before.
6: It's just more charming and handsome.
0: Don't worry about that. No. Seems to become more wealthy. It's called compound interest. That's what makes us attractive.
6: A nice added benefit.
7: Listen, at 5'6", if I was dating now, nobody's clicking.
0: No.
7: But if you were able to put up your income, people are like, oh, I'm interested.
0: There he is.
7: There you go. That's what it is.
0: Yes.
7: You've worked to get it.
6: The more zeros you have, the more handsome you become.
7: Isn't that weird how that works?
0: It is interesting.
6: Yeah.
7: Especially her. Very handsome.
0: A very handsome woman. Very handsome woman. I want to take a break, Sarah, because I want to make sure we have plenty of time to talk about the actual work you're doing in our society to make it better. You are doing...
6: on people at the Met Gala isn't work?
0: Well,
6: yeah, come on, Stu.
0: That's work, and it is, I would argue, making the world better. I retract my statement, but I do want to focus on what you're doing with H-1B visas. It's really legitimately important. You need to know about it. We'll talk to Sarah about it next.
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0: You may have noticed recently there's been a slight problem with our border. And we've had some issues with immigration that maybe people are abusing the system slightly and in the most delicate way. Sarah Gonzalez is here to tell us about how that is happening. And you've been doing these investigations for a while. You've probably seen the videos if you're not under a rock. But these videos are explosive. Yeah. Because you're unveiling something that is shockingly in the open. Mm-hmm. Tell us how you came about this idea, because you've done several of these now.
6: Yeah, I appreciate that. So obviously, as you mentioned, illegal immigration is a problem, but people often focus too much on illegal immigration and then they don't look at the ways that the legal immigration system is currently being abused. And so
0: that is illegal immigration. We should be clear.
6: It's still
0: illegal.
6: Yes, but they're doing it under the guise of legality. And so they always say, what are you talking about? I'm a legal immigrant. I came here legally. And it's like, well, if you're committing fraud by doing so, you got to go back home. Mm-hmm. So I had seen some chatter online about a lot of H-1B visa fraud in this area, in the Dallas-Fort Worth area. And I saw enough that I was like, I'm going to check this out and see if it's legit. So my producer and I started looking into it. And what we found was just, it's like you peel an onion. Yeah. Every single layer, you're just like, this stinks more and more and more. And so we just started using the tools that are available to us, to the public, to be able to go and cross-check things and find out, oh, this company says that they have 25 workers at a residential home. That's weird. Maybe we should go knock on the door and see what we find out. And so we just started doing all of the digging, the cross-referencing, searching people, the company's websites, noticing the same recurring trend of like really crappy websites, except they're bringing in, you know, IT specialists. I'm like, you're bringing in the best of the best. And you're telling me these software professionals can't put up a decent website?
0: Right, because
6: there were red flags.
0: The H-1B visa program, in theory, is to take in specialized people, right? Like,
6: right.

0: we would be able to import them to be able to fill those very specific jobs. It's not supposed to be used for a job that anybody can do. It's
1: exactly
0: supposed to
1: right.
0: be a specialized skill set to do this.
1: Yes.
0: And then you look at the website and it's
1: yeah,
0: like,
1: and I'm like, this no. is the worst website right. I've ever seen in my life. All of the links are broken. Something yeah. seems weird.
0: Yeah.
1: You call the phone number. It's not a working phone number. You show up at the address and it's just a ghost office. Nobody's yeah. there.
0: Mm.
1: But you don't know also, that.
2: It's like
1: until
2: Elon
1: you
2: Omar's winery.
1: Literally, yes. yes. Yeah. Mm-hmm. And but you don't know that until you go out into, you know, go out into the world and start knocking on doors and checking. And so that was kind of the missing component that nobody was doing. And I said, well, a lot of the stuff that's online is kind of right, but not fully 100% accurate. So let's source this. Let's go out into the field and let's just see what we find. And we've uncovered a whole lot of crazy stuff.
0: Now, I came up with a word for this,
1: okay,
0: for what you do.
1: Mm-hmm.
0: It's called journalism. And I thought maybe someone at like the New York Times uh-huh. or maybe the Dallas Morning News or there's a lot of big media companies here in Dallas that could have done this at any time. It yep. didn't have to be you.
1: Right.
0: Just to be clear, Sarah isn't saying you can't do this too.
1: Right.
0: Just so you're aware to any big media company
1: actually,
0: listening.
1: Actually, I would also plead with them, please do it too
0: yes.
1: because there's not like there's way too much fraud that's happening. I can't uncover it all.
0: It's amazing.
1: I get paid to do a show here. I don't get paid to go out and do these videos. It's literally like a public service act that I'm doing.
0: And thank God you are.
1: Yeah, for all of America, just to try to root some of this out.
0: Can you tell us about the most recent one?
1: Yes. Yeah. That one was a real doozy. So it was a tip that I had received in my email inbox. And someone said, hey, this guy's really weird. It's a daycare. Okay, it's a daycare in Allen, Texas.
2: Those have never been compromised.
1: Right, exactly. But there's no kids there. It doesn't seem to be operational, but he's got all of these H-1B visas. And when I asked him for his public access files, which is something that the public is allowed, according to the Department of Labor, the public, any member of the public can ask an H-1B sponsor for certain files, and mm-hmm. they have to provide them within one working business day. So they emailed and they said, yeah, it's this weird Asian man. And when I asked for the public access files, he immediately said that I was a scammer and he was going to call the police on me.
0: Mm.
1: It's a little strange.
0: A little suspicious.
2: Yeah. Is this the one where he then gets into a several $100,000 pink BMW to
1: it
2: try
1: is.
2: To get away from you?
1: It is. It is. And it's a very small sports
2: car. Oh, there it is.
1: Yeah, there he is. So he like has to roll into it, which is very funny to watch. You should watch it just based off of that.
2: You should.
1: But it gets crazier because I show up, I run into this woman who I'm recording. She doesn't know I'm recording. And she blows the whistle on his whole scam. She says that his dad is a high-ranking member of the CCP in China. And he's here selling visas for $20,000 a pop for jobs that are, you know, non-existent. And he's selling them to all of his, you know, rich Chinese national friends who are coming over here and doing God knows what once they get here. And so she just laid it all out there. And so I had her confessing to all of this, for lack of a better term.
0: Was she, because I saw that video and you have her face blurred.
1: Yeah.
0: Does she work with this guy? How does she know
1: did.
0: All this?
1: Yes, she did. So I just stumbled upon her when I went to go visit the site and see what it looked like. She was getting in her car. She saw me walk in and she got out of her car and she said, can I help you? And had I not stumbled in on that very moment, I don't know whether she would have been transparent with me.
2: What was she driving?
1: A regular beat up.
2: That's why she narked.
0: That's why she narked.
2: Gotta share the wealth.
0: Right, yeah.
1: Well, and that was kind of her per thing was she's like, he took PPP loans and he never did a thing for the daycare. He didn't upgrade the equipment. He didn't upgrade the curriculum. He certainly didn't pay me more. All he did was pocket it. And I think we see where the money went, which is the very nice car that he shuffled himself into.
2: Didn't anybody learn from Goodfellas? You don't go and buy a pink Cadillac immediately. You know what I mean?
0: Right.
2: You don't go, that one's a Beamer, but you don't go and blow all the money.
1: You
2: right
1: know what's
2: away.
1: Funny is I've gotten so many follow-up emails to our tip email inbox about they're like, I just saw this guy at a traffic light because it's a totally recognizable car.
0: Well,
1: nobody
0: yes.
1: else has it.
0: That's
1: they're
0: true.
1: Like, I just saw this guy driving down this road. So now everyone spots him.
0: So you have a tip email
1: yes.
0: box. What is it?
1: Yeah, it's sarahtips@blazemedia.com.
0: sarahtips@blazemedia.com.
1: And by the way, please, I love you guys. Thank you, thank you, thank you for all the support. Please do not email that email inbox and just say like, thank you, Sarah, for your work.
0: Right, it's a specialized
1: please,
0: email.
1: It's too much. I can't get to all of these, and I'm like, I need to be able to get to all of the fraud. So,
2: if only there were other journalists and not just media companies.
0: Hmm.
2: But you're doing a good job. You should be proud of yourself.
1: I appreciate it. I mean, I'm trying. I just feel like, you know, the Trump administration is doing what they... I feel like I missed a really dirty joke or
0: you
1: something.

0: Did. You said Sarah tips, and I said that's with a P. It was. I knew she'd go for it.
1: Oh, I know she'd love it. But
2: that email, that's a totally different totally request different line. Okay, that's for a different day.
0: Very pricey.
2: It is.
0: It's to go to buy a man's repoed pink BMW.
2: But I mean, if we want to crowdfund for that, you got to start somewhere.
0: I will donate money. I want to see you driving it. Second that he loses it and it goes to a police auction.
1: Now, is that possible? Because you're already doing the work. I know we pay thousands of people in Texas to irritate normal citizens who have done absolutely nothing wrong. Ask Pat Gray about it. He'll tell you every time he gets pulled over that we pay tons of people to do this. People are harassing you about all sorts of different matters. All throughout Texas, they're not doing this. These are the people that should be harassed about what's going on.
0: Yeah.
1: You've decided to do it. Do you get paid from the government? Do you get perhaps the pink BMW if all this gets taken care of?
2: I think we need to pressure the government to make sure that I do get the pink BMW because it's only fair, right? It's got to go somewhere. Obviously, I would look way better in the pink BMW than a fat Asian man.
1: Yes.
0: Yeah, well, it's designed for someone like you.
2: That's what I'm saying. This is my kind of car. This has Sarah written all over it, and it's a car that I could literally never afford in my entire life.
0: Oh, yeah. So, the fact that he's driving a pink custom-made BMW, that's the problem.
2: Mm. It's just the icing on the cake, isn't it?
1: That's the problem.
0: It's
2: just the icing on the cake, isn't it?
0: It is. It's very icing looking. It's just very, it's pink, it's mirrored. He should get the death penalty.
2: I'm actually just fine with deporting him and
0: exiling
2: him. Never.
0: Yeah, I don't think he should be hurt. I think it's already funny enough that he has to roll into his custom car.
2: And by the way, the longer I talked to him, the less English he spoke.
1: Really? That's that's an affliction a lot of people seem to find in your videos.
0: Well, he's screaming at you, it's all legal. Yeah. Like, that makes sense as you're driving away as fast as you can in your Barbie car.
1: Did you ever find, was there anything going on at this business? Like, was there actually a daycare at all?
2: It's been closed for over a year.
0: Wow.
1: Closed for over a year, but they're still collecting money.
2: They're still bringing in new H-1B visa holders to do what? They were like supply chain analyst, market research analyst for what? A daycare?
1: What's the supply chain? Like children being born in other countries they're importing? Like what is?
2: I couldn't tell you. I couldn't tell you. Yeah. So,
0: milk.
2: I have it on good authority. I'll just put it this way. Law enforcement is on it.
1: On the case?
2: On the case.
1: Good. I mean, I will say, when these things come to the attention of certain officials in our state. And the federal government.
2: Yeah.
1: It does seem that something can actually happen now, which has not always been the case, I will say, in this country. I did get a little wind that you may have another investigation on the way. Is that true?
2: Yeah, it's a good one. We already did it. It's finalized. We're just editing it now, putting the final touches on it. So.
1: Okay. So where can people get this when you're going to be done?
2: Yeah, thank you. So we are releasing these exclusively. Even if you are subscribed to Sarah Gonzalez Unfiltered, we're releasing it on our second channel. It's at Sarah Gonzalez TX on YouTube. So make sure that you go to youtube.com/@Sarah Gonzalez TX. And that is where you can find our H-1B exclusives.
1: Yes. Make sure you check this out because Dave and I are way too lazy to do important work like that.
0: That's correct.
1: It's never going to happen. Every criminal will be completely fine if we're the ones that are going to investigate it.
0: I don't know. They seem to be so stupid. I could crack this case.
1: Yeah, I think you probably could.
2: That actually is true. They're not sending the best and brightest.
1: It's very true.
2: It's contrary to the entire
1: process. I don't think if you're best and brightest, I don't think you can buy a pink BMW that's that shiny. I don't think it's possible.
0: It's the same videos as you see of somebody backing out of the daycare in the $200,000 Mercedes.
1: Yeah.
0: It's like, this is not incognito. This isn't how you steal.
1: I will say, if I saw that car, I would not have thought it was a fat Asian man. So in some ways, he did disguise himself.
2: That is true.
0: That's a good point.
2: That is true. Yeah.
1: All right, Sarah Gonzalez Unfiltered is right here on Blaze TV. You should definitely join Blaze TV and watch Sarah and watch this show. She's also the vice president of the Texas Family Project. And you want to support Sarah? Here's a good way to do it. You probably have a lady in your life, maybe a guy who just likes makeup.
2: Mm-hmm.
1: American Beauty by Sarah. Check that out as well. Sarah Gonzalez, thanks so much for doing all this and coming on the show.
2: Yeah, thanks so much for having me.
0: Thank you for joining us. I said thank you, too.
1: Oh, I know. That was good, Dave.
0: I thank you.
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1: Primary season is really heating up now. We're going to start getting these pretty much every single week. We covered Indiana, Ohio this week, Unpredictable with Stu. 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If you're interested in these things at all, we walk you through all of it. Hopefully, you'll be a chance to make a little money, pay for a vacation, pay for a trip to go see Dave Landau live somewhere, you know, something like that.
0: Ooh.
1: Be nice to do. I would predict predictableshow.com. Go there first, then go to DaveLandau.com and buy your tickets for somewhere in the country. You've got a bunch of places coming up.
0: I got a ton. You can go to DaveLandau.com for all of them, but I will do a quick shout out, May 15th, 16th, Greenwood, Indiana,
1: yeah,
0: at Mad Hatter.
1: Yeah, go there or any of the dates on the show. You're going to very much appreciate that. And of course, we would very much enjoy if you were to subscribe to Blaze TV. We have a bunch of shows here. I think you'll like them. If you've only seen this show or maybe seen just my show or just Dave's show previously, just getting kind of coming over here, you should know at Blaze TV, there's tons and tons of great shows, great content here, behind the scenes stuff. We've got a cool behind the scenes thing coming up, I think in a week or two.
0: Yes.
1: We're going to be doing, you get access to all sorts of stuff. It's blazetv.com/Stu and Dave. If you go there, use the code Stu and Dave, you will save $20 off your annual subscription. It's not only a great place to get lots of great content, but also a great place to kind of support the mission of Blaze TV, which we think you will enjoy. And you get to throw some comments at us. We'd like to go through them as we go through the show. This one you had to be there for, and I'll give you this one, Dave, from VVRRTT 1994. Go kneel in my office until the show is over. Which is something, I go, was it Monday's show where this
0: I think
1: occurred?
0: It was Monday's show.
1: I would have recommend going back and watching, I think, the yes. second segment of Monday's show, if you...
0: Yes, Tuol Tobias is an excellent male secretary.
1: He is a very good male secretary. I say, if you're a podcast listener, we love you, by the way. Thank you so much. And you can always get the show audio only, but that might be one you want to go to YouTube specifically to seek out that particular segment.
0: Correct.
1: Kyle Beckman writes in, Spirit Airlines. We talked about them earlier this week. Yes, the Waffle House of the skies.
0: I agree.
1: Without the delicious hash browns.
0: That's true.
1: With the cheese and the onions.
0: Oh, those are pretty good.
1: Those are good.
0: They're great to watch a fight.
1: Yes. It's great eating. It's
0: to watch people get unnecessarily angry.
1: It's like the popcorn that you eat in a movie theater.
0: Did you ever see the Waffle House video where the guy falls through the ceiling?
1: I've seen 14 videos.
0: He was living up there.
1: He was living up there.
0: Oh. Just no one noticed.
1: There are worse places. I was thinking of Dave's funeral today. I can't wait for Dave's funeral in a good way.
0: Oh, I know what you mean.
1: Yeah.
0: You want to see my bosoms.
1: That's true. All right. We will see you tomorrow.
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1: This week's episode of Rufo and Lomez will be talking about the most recent assassination attempt against Donald Trump, the proliferation of conspiracy theories on the left and the right, and whether there's any hope for regaining our collective sanity. Welcome back. It's another week and it's another assassination attempt against President Donald Trump. Is this even going to last throughout the week? Have we become so habituated into left-wing attempts at killing the president of the United States? Is this like a blip? Is this even worth discussing?
10: Well, Chris, let me quiz you.
1: Just kind of flitter into the future.
10: What was the last one that we dealt with? Do you remember?
1: The last one was not Butler. It was the deranged Ukraine guy at the Gulf
10: Course. The kid from North Carolina who drove down there to Mar-a-Lago in February. So there was, don't mean to put you on the spot, but look, this is now just like
1: thanks,
10: a regular.
1: Lomas. Yeah.
10: We even talked about that. I remember we were trying to.
1: Well, do we include that one though? Because that one, the president was not at Mar-a-Lago. Is that like a botched attempt?
10: My take of this current one, Alan Cole character, I see I'm already like losing track of the names at the White House Correspondents' Dinner. Was that any more likely to succeed than the sort of kid driving down from North Carolina? I mean, my understanding of the event was, you know, he's like dressed up like he's doing some kind of like John Wick impersonation almost. There were pictures of him that came out the other day and he just looks like a total goofball. And he's got this kind of like Reddit Jim from The Office face. He's like making in the mirror as he takes a selfie of himself before going down to the ballroom to try to. It's like a hunting knife.
1: It's
10: like totally ridiculous.
1: As if that's going to really
10: and
1: help
10: he,
1: in this situation.
10: He like storms through the magnometer, okay, where they do the check for the metal detector check. With like a shotgun, holding a shotgun, makes it a couple of stairs down before people see him. They take shots. Thank God nobody was hurt because he shot apparently his shotgun a couple times. Then some of the Secret Service shot back at him. Nobody got struck. They tackle him and that's the end of that. Is this, okay, I don't want to minimize the seriousness of it. Of course it's serious. Okay, of course this is serious. But I'm getting the sense that almost the people doing this, of course, they're insane. They're a little bit crazy, maybe more than a little bit crazy. That's a conversation we should have. But also, they're almost like play acting. They see themselves almost as like characters in the politics soap opera, like a TV show, and they're like performing on a stage with like prop pieces that aren't real. And So is this serious? Will we remember it? How much do we care about it? Is actually a kind of an open question to me. I don't know. What are your thoughts?
1: Yeah, I guess it is kind of grim that you have to measure it on a scale of proximity to success. And so the Butler assassination attempt got Trump through the ear is obviously in that sense more serious than these other botched attempts. But these botched attempts are...
10: Yes.
1: significant. They're symbolic of a real problem. And if you stack up enough of them, even if these people are fundamentally inept, it's only a matter of time before someone gets hurt. And You look at the video that got released, and I hope we can roll this as B-roll. He storms through this kind of floor of the ballroom, and the Secret Service or local security, local PD, it's not really clear who's running it, is actually in the process of taking down the metal detectors. And there are, you know, officers loitering against the wall. And yes, in this case, they were able to kind of mobilize quickly. There was an overwhelming number of officers. He seemed to just think that he could just sprint through. Whereas in fact, it looks like if he had just walked through calmly, it's not sure to me that they would have, you know, he could have skipped the metal detector, maybe walked through, gotten a little bit closer. It did seem lax. And even in his manifesto, he said the hotel security, Secret Service security seems very lax. A number of people who attended the event said the same thing. And look, you know, I gave a speech last week at the University of Wisconsin, and there was some, you know, perhaps death threats against me leading up to the event. Obviously, thinking about Charlie Kirk puts you at some level of caution and anxiety. And I was looking at the security that the university had arranged, and, you know, they had somebody on me, they had a secure perimeter, they had a metal detector, they were doing bag checks, all of those kind of check the boxes items. And yet you get the suspicion that an intelligent, determined, and somewhat sophisticated attacker could breach this layer of security. And look, Charlie had great security. The president of the United States theoretically has the best private security detail in the world. And yet shooters and attackers are able to get these breaches and to get very close. And so it feels like we're creating this instability. It feels like we are really rolling the dice. That's the kind of recurring feeling that I'm getting.
10: I guess the emphasis here, though, is on like security detail and whether security is up to the task of the present moment. And that's a worthwhile conversation, but I think is actually in some sense secondary. So in other words, if you are talking about a sufficiently determined, competent, smart person with the kind of know-how for, you know, enacting violence at that level, I just don't know that there's much you can do. Okay. Even the best security is going to have certain kinds of weak points that a determined and competent and smart person and so on can take advantage of. The problem here is that it seems that dumb, I don't know if dumb's quite the right word. He did go to Caltech, but, he's
1: naive. What? Yeah, I mean, not. He's
10: I don't
1: not a,
10: know
1: he's
10: though.
1: Not
10: I mean,
1: Navy
10: did
1: SEAL,
10: you read
1: right?
10: the yeah. statement? I don't. Yeah. We don't need to linger on this too long. But this is not a sharp mind at work. Okay, there's. This is not like crisp. And forget the fact whether or not he's crazy. Is this like a really smart person? Like Ted Kaczynski, for example. You read his manifesto. Whatever else we want to say about the guy, there's no denying that there is a highly competent and acute mind at work on the page. You read this and it's like very vulgar and kind of silly, and it's not serious at all. And so I sort of do doubt just how competent he was. But that's precisely the problem, that even the dumb, maybe incompetent people still have potential access to sort of commit harm. And I guess to me, the primary question is not security. The primary question is the sort of cultural, social conditions that seem to be drawing people like this toward and nudging them toward this sort of political violence. And we've gone back and forth about this before. Are we just subject to confirmation bias here, where like because we see it, because these are well-known events, we think it's happening more often than it's happened in the past? Or is this something new? Is this some kind of new phenomenon that we need to understand better? So do you think like this is some new thing, that this is being aggravated? These people on the margins in particular are being aggravated by a new set of social conditions that are making it okay to either follow through on their desires to cause harm, or even at a lower level, but which is still very important, even make the threats. I mean, the fact that you're getting threats at the University of Wisconsin to give a speech says something in and of itself, whether or not people are following.
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10: Yeah, I think it's something old and something new that are coming together and in this kind of unique and particular way for our place and our time. And so, look, political violence has been part of the American tradition for better or for worse. The entire time there have been assassination attempts against and successful assassinations of American presidents. But I do think something different is happening, both the kind of the method of radicalization and also the political expression seem to be quite different. So, let's just call it what it is. The big difference is the internet. And so if you were going to be a left-wing radical in 1971, you'd have to travel to Chicago or New York or San Francisco. You'd have to go to the radical bookstore, get enmeshed in the radical communities, attend, you know, late night meetings at the Communist Party of Berkeley, California. And the radical movements were flesh and blood, small scale, in person, and limited to a number of hotspots. What's happening now, and I think the Charlie Kirk example is a really good example, is that radicalization can happen at scale
13: and it can happen anywhere. So the Kirk, alleged assassin was a small town, kind of evangelical or Mormon kid from Utah, kind of in the middle of nowhere, conservative family who had been, kind of mind warped by Antifa ideology, yeah. transgender ideology. And then boom, is radicalized in situ, like in his home community. And so I think you get this, greater sense of randomness, this greater sense of distributedness where it can happen, it can kind of activate people that don't have any human connection mm-hmm. to the ideology, but they have just a digital connection. And the shooter from Cole Allen, the White House Correspondents Dinner alleged shooter, yeah. it reads like a Reddit post. Really... It reads like Blue Sky post. It reads like something that is right. banal right. every day. Not particularly radical, definitely not particularly intelligent, but like, when I drive, this happens like probably
10: yeah.
13: a couple times a month. I drive on my highway here in Washington State, and there are these libs. It's the same libs that have these stupid signs that are hanging on the freeway overpass, Trump's a fascist,
10: right.
13: Epstein Island, whatever it is. It's like that ideology, which you could say, it's a bunch of harmless boomers, protesting on the freeway overpass. Actually, no, that same ideology, which is the mainstream MSNBC ideology, is being incorporated and is sufficiently kind of radical or intense enough to motivate people to go on these suicide missions. That's yeah. actually new. This is not the Weather Underground. It's not Ted Kaczynski. It's not kind of Marxist theory and praxis. This is kind of yeah. shit lib 101 yeah. ideology. That is driving people to violence.
10: The thing you're sort of talking about here is this reduction in like friction. So it used to be the case that you had to go to the lefty bookstore, and then over time you get enmeshed in these communities, and there's like a lot of filtering that sort of keeps certain people out, and there's some difficulty. There are really high barriers to entry to get yourself hooked into a kind of discourse community where you would be inundated with these messages that might at some point lead to violence. Then there the medium layer, though, that I want to point to is it's not just then the internet like opens everything up all at once. Even, I don't know, like 10 years ago, 6 years ago, even 4 years ago, maybe, to get to some of these communities on the internet, pardon me, there's like this, you have to kind of like go beneath the surface. You have to like get into the deep web, so to speak. And, there's this idea that a lot yeah. of this messaging, is happening in these kind of like spooky places where there's like a lot of weird stuff going on. And, like, I'm sure if you're a boomer, you have this idea in your head that you have to get on like the Tor network or something to like access the.
13: Yeah.
10: To like access 4chan
13: equivalent. And, right.
10: That was like kind of maybe true for like a little bit, but now it's just on the surface. Okay. This is just like the average everyday thing that you get exposed to the moment you log on. So that's one. Two, then, for better or worse, the algorithms have gotten really good at herding people into the kinds of information buckets, silos, whatever you want to call them, algorithmic valleys almost, where they only see certain kinds of information. And the internet has become this just fire hose of confirmation bias. And so maybe even an otherwise discerning thinker might only have access to information that is just feeding them whatever is going to sort of trigger an emotional response from them. The kind of, most fear-inducing and sort of emotionally evocative kinds of information. And they get a sense of reality that is completely shaped by that information alone and lose touch with other people who are not like-minded obsessives, okay? And they just think this is normal. And a guy like, again, this guy is crazy, okay? And I don't want us to lose sight of that. But he's on the, like, margins. He's on the border of crazy. This isn't like Jared Lofner. Jared Lofner was the guy Yeah, the schizophrenic who shot. Exactly. Shooter. And who was doing this, this like conscious dreaming thing. I mean, it was totally non-ideological. There's like a drug problem and he kind of went nuts. This guy might have been on his way to going nuts, but he wasn't quite all the way there. But I do think because of the way that he's receiving certain kinds of information, this is inducing this kind of violent ideation and violent response from people who might otherwise not, and in a previous time would not have, done this. They might have done something else a little nuts, a little crazy, maybe even a little dangerous. But this does strike me as something new, and that something relates specifically to the way that the internet is feeding us information. And of course, like we have to discuss the fact that this is not just the internet at large. It's a particular segment of the internet. It's crazed liberals. It's people literally who have been deranged by Donald Trump, but who nonetheless have the kind of imprimatur of officialdom. And you get people like Jamel Bowie, for example, okay, like a New York Times columnist who this guy has cited as, someone he reads a lot, who are feeding this psychosis into this information stream. And there is a question of what responsibility, and I don't mean legal culpability here, but what responsibility do these people have to kind of, de-radicalize. I mean, Chris, are we becoming like the disinformation experts here? This is what I worry about, because where this leads is, hey guys, like we got to stop being so mean on the internet, and we have this misinformation problem, and we have to de-radicalize. This sounds a lot like the people who were saying the same things about, you and I, okay, 4 years ago. So where do we draw the line here? Yep. And what do we make of this? Are we the hypocrites? Have we become hypocrites here?
13: I don't know about you.
10: Okay, good.
13: But good. I haven't. No, I don't think so. So I don't think we have, because here's the difference. Neither you nor I are saying blue right. sky ideology has led directly to kind of stochastic terroristic violence. Therefore, yeah. the App Store needs right. to rip blue sky off of the platform, and we should be banning Jamel Bowie and Will Stancil and other accounts who were, at least in as you can measure by likes, retweets, engagement, were a part of the ideological formation of Cole Allen, the White House Correspondents' Dinner shooter. And so the remedy that we're being cautious in how we're determining causal links. We're being circumscribed in how we assign that causality. And we're not coming to the same conclusions, which is mobilize the right. state, the corporation, and the media to silence the entire political opinion of right. my opponents. And so it's not the same, but it is this uncomfortable dance, because we are recognizing that there is something there. And the right has been on the defensive for so long on social media, free speech, et cetera, that we haven't actually had the luxury of or the power to start considering these realities. And look, my basic line is pretty simple. You have to use what remains of yeah. our civic infrastructure to mete out social punishments and to bring people into the public square and criticize them sufficiently with the hopes that it can change behavior. The real question is, do we still have that? Do we have sufficient shared civic infrastructure where we can say, hey, someone like Will Stancil, yeah. this kind of Honda Fit driving Minneapolis lawyer who uh-huh. comes across with his aw shucks personality, but you scratch beneath the surface and his rhetoric is like it's genocidal. We need to eliminate and put conservatives yeah. in gulags. Trump is a dictator. I mean, what do we do with Stancil?
10: We make fun of him.
14: We're seeing really an explosion of decentralized left-wing violence that is being fueled, at least in part, by social media sites like Blue Sky. And in this individual case, it seems that the shooter was radicalized on Blue Sky, in particular by people like Will Stancil, a lawyer who has endorsed political violence. And this is now becoming mainstream. You see this great derangement over the past 10 years because of Trump.
10: What do we do? I actually don't. You don't do anything. There are no like formal levers to pull here. It is just a kind of social censure that happens through a kind of repetition of mockery for one, criticism for another. People who do have some kind of stature pointing out that this guy is crazy. And hopefully over time, even if it doesn't change Will Stancil's behavior, it might influence the way that other people speak and behave, because they also don't want to be thought of as lunatics, as fomenting this kind of psychosis in the body politic. But the problem is that the incentives are completely aligned against this kind of informal sort of negotiation of civic responsibility and all that. Because the truth is that the people who get the big platforms, the reason that these people are so popular and have this kind of influence is because they are the most sort of sensational.
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13: Look, it's an element of human nature, but we can look back even into the recent past, like when you and I were growing up following politics. I don't know if you did this, but I used to watch the Sunday shows. I would sit down with my dad Sunday morning. We would watch Meet the Press and Face the Nation and this lineup of Sunday shows. And that was where the kind of, that was the civil arena of the time. If you were on the Sunday shows, you represented some legitimate part of the discourse. The moderators, let's say leaned left, at least made an attempt to represent their own position as in the center, the arbiter of reasonable discourse. And then you'd have political actors from both sides hash out the debates of the day. Those shows are not the center of our discourse anymore. I haven't watched them in 10 years. I'm not sure that anybody watches them anymore. They're these kind of remnants or legacies of a discourse mechanism that is long
10: gone. Older voters still watch
13: them. And the reality
10: is, if you're like over the age of 60, it's probably still meaningful.
13: Yeah, that's possible, but they're not formative. And even if you look at, so we're talking about the narrative layer of society and how it motivates people, how it taps into their emotions, how it drives real world action in this kind of narrative causal way. It is Twitter on the right. It is Blue Sky on the left, but it's not just social media. And so if you look at the ideology of MSNBC, of, you know, they're gone now. They're not as big as they were, but Joy Reid or Rachel Maddow or whomever is kind of the top of the chain now at MSNBC. And you take that nightly programming and you reduce it to a kind of word cloud, and you take the Cole Allen shooter manifesto, you reduce it to a word cloud. There are three words that are going to be the tightest, overlap and the strongest intensity in both camps, which is Trump is a pedophile, a rapist, and a traitor. That is the message on MSNBC. That is the message on Blue Sky. That is the message in this manifesto. And so if we condense it down to its narrative core, it's not just a turnover in technology, but in fact, the technology of digital social media has at least kind of eaten or consumed or swallowed the MSNBC layer. And so the whole kind of left-wing epistemic apparatus is now delivering the same message as its actual terrorists. What do we do about it? I don't know. That's a really hard question. But we should start with the basic analysis that this is where we are. There is no difference between the ideology of Will Stancil, MSNBC, the Democratic Party Leadership Caucus, and the terrorists who have attempted to assassinate the president.
10: How much of it is ideological and how much of it is just organizations and individuals chasing ratings? They're just following the incentives where they lead. I think actually, I mean, it's both, but I think it's in large part the latter. I think it is in large part new incentives that have been produced by this digital media environment requiring, okay, for the sake of survival, for institutional survival, to follow this kind of sensationalism, this kind of narrative derangement, because that's what people want. That's what they actually watch. Like, people are voting with their eyeballs. They're voting with their attention, and their attention is on this stuff. I think what we've lost, maybe for better, maybe for worse, I don't know. You can make an argument both ways. And I'm starting to get a lot more sympathetic to one version of this argument that I was not very sympathetic to previously, which is that these institutions kind of had built-in tacit gatekeeping mechanisms. There were people making decisions that might have actually been misaligned with the incentives of attention of their viewership because they felt some kind of civic responsibility. I think they were very bad, especially, well, maybe always, okay? But, you know, as I started paying attention, it seemed to get worse and worse when, you know, the MSNBCs of the world and the cable networks and their news shows still had the attention of the majority of Americans. They were really bad at this gatekeeping. They did a poor job of it. They squandered their credibility. They did have a very significant left-leaning bias that became more and more apparent as the years went on. They became more and more hostile to right-wing views. They were incredibly hostile to a certain kind of right-wing view. I mean, this is something we talked about previously, where the SPLC could whisper in their ear and completely shut out certain kinds of conversations that ought to have had a hearing in the public square. And it didn't necessarily have to be on equal time or anything like that. But there's no reason that people like Sam Francis and you know, paleocons. Now, I will say Pat Buchanan is a guy that would show up and he would voice that opinion, but almost as like a token figure that you understood to be the bad guy. He was the foil. Okay, nonetheless, my point is that gatekeeping mechanism might have actually served a very important civic function. And that has been completely lost. It's gone. It's just gone. And are we better off not having that gatekeeping function? I don't know. We're in a period where it's like too early to say. My view is, my hunch is still the following, that an open arena of public speech will, over enough time, preference the ideas and personalities and kinds of arguments that are most, that hew most closely to the truth. The truth is incredibly robust and falseness is incredibly fragile, okay? And over time, the idea is, at least idealistically, that the truth, the people who are adhering to the truth and hewing to things that are true, are going to win out over people who aren't. But I'm starting to wonder whether or not that's just a kind of naive hope.
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13: It's a great question. And look, I'm in the same camp of hoping that that is true, but I think we can use two recent assassination attempts as the testing ground for at least a snapshot of whether this theory holds out in practice at the current moment. So my colleague Jesse Arm at Manhattan Institute recently conducted some polling, and I'm pulling it up now, and he found that 46% of Democratic voters believe that the Butler assassination attempt, where Trump was shot through the ear, was staged by Trump and other right-wingers in order to generate sympathy for the president. So that's virtually half of Democratic voters believe that that was a staged
10: assassination attempt. I would ask, Chris, what rate of people on the right believe that at this point?
13: You know, this was a poll of Democrats really looking at theirs, but I think you could look at an analogous number. I don't think we have it concretely, but if you look at what's popular, what's moving narratives, what's changing minds on our side, many people believe something very similar, that the assassination of Charlie Kirk was not executed by the individual Tyler Robinson, but was the Jews or the Egyptians,
10: French Legionnaires,
13: or Erica Kirk, or Turning Point employees, or you know, whatever. A wide range of alternative theories. And this is a significant number of people. I had thought that, okay, this is a fringe online. Yeah. It's Candace Owens, it's influencers. But I'm meeting an increasing number of people in the real world at events, people that are dressed nicely. They're not obvious, you know, schizophrenics or psychopaths who confront me. They're

0: It is a problem that has manifestations on both sides. And it's a problem, as you're suggesting, where the disappearance of the old gatekeepers, on the left, it would be, you know, broadcast news anchor. On the right, it would be William F. Buckley, the editor of National Review. It does have consequences. And look, this is not a simply our gatekeepers, you know, should we have gatekeepers or should we not have gatekeepers? There's also a qualitative function. You can have good gatekeepers and bad gatekeepers, good gatekeeping and bad gatekeeping. But the reality that we're in now, where the old gatekeepers are gone, has created these psychological, theoretical, and public opinion problems that are going to take time.
1: Yeah, I mean, look, I've written in defense of conspiracy theories before and have been writing about this topic for a long time. It's a topic I used to teach a lot about and something I feel fairly strongly about. And there was an attempt to sort of silence conspiracy theories very explicitly. Cass Sunstein and Adrian Vermeule wrote a famous article about this and attempts to use the power of the state essentially to silence conspiracy theorists. I think that's completely the wrong approach to this question. And I've always thought of conspiracy theories as a kind of way for people to exercise a certain kind of do some like epistemic testing. Okay, it's like it's the epistemic sandbox. Okay, where you get to play around with the toys and kind of build castles, and they're not real, but that practice of sort of testing ideas and rationale and understanding how evidence works to support arguments and where evidence is loose and the certain kinds of traps you can fall into when you are persuaded by a set of nice facts that support a story that confirms certain biases. It's like a way you have to get some of that in order to inoculate yourself from it. Okay. It's this kind of thing that we have to have some exposure to, but I am starting to wonder just how far that goes. And it used to be the case that playing around in this sandbox, experimenting with conspiracy theories was something you did quietly. Okay. At least if you were like a respectable person, you didn't talk about this much because it was understood that, you know, you shouldn't, it's like vice. We've had a conversation before about vices. Whether you should be gambling or, you know, smoking pot or drinking or whatever else. And it's like, maybe, but certainly don't talk about it. Okay. This isn't something you do publicly. This is something you do privately, if at all. Okay. And I'm starting to think about this kind of epistemic lack of discipline, this kind of looseness with the way people approach ideas in the world as a sort of vice. It's a kind of intellectual vice. And that's not to say you shouldn't do it or it doesn't have any place anywhere, but it's something that ought to be done with a certain amount of caution, perhaps, and understanding that there are consequences for being too sort of overt and conspicuous with the way that you interact with these ideas. And then from there, this becomes just it does become a social question, how we understand and approach and talk about these things in relationship to one another and preserve some amount of, maybe censure for people who are too sort of open about their participation with these ideas. I'm like brainstorming here, okay? But I'm starting to come around on this idea a little bit, maybe. Don't hold me to this.
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4: No, yeah, no. I think I've come around even a little bit further than you have. Where I think even if you say, hey, what's good for society? What is the principled action in this case? Even if we just set that aside for the sake of argument and say, what's in the best interest of my political movement, the conservative political movement, the rights political movement? Having a healthy system of gatekeeping that is able to sift through various claims and weigh various arguments and present them back to the public in a rigorous, sophisticated, and rhetorically advantageous way is very important. And in one sense, I think what I've come to appreciate more now than ever is the role of Fox News in our narrative ecosystem. And, you know, Fox had, of course, this crisis moment in 2020 where they got out over their skis on the Trump kind of election conspiracy. They paid almost $1 billion judgment. And I've seen that they've really tightened the ship and tried to maintain a high kind of legal, journalistic standard where they're putting out the kind of the daily talking points, the conservative line of argument, but they are very good. They have producers, they have lawyers, they have reporters, they have writers, and they've, you know, again, not beyond criticism, obviously, they're not perfect, but they've done a good job at maintaining a kind of narrative architecture that operates in reality, that is conscious of political advantage and has been rhetorically successful now for multiple decades. On the other hand, the sandbox that you and I play in and that I had great hopes for, which was social media, podcasts, video. You know, I was listening to, I kind of dipped my toe into these various places. You see your Candace Owens or Tucker or Brett Weinstein, one of the IDW figures. And, you know, Candace, of course, is like well-known, completely off the rails. Tucker recently was suggesting that Israel may have had at least foreknowledge of the Kennedy assassination. And then Brett Weinstein did like a full 2-hour show. I caught the first 10 minutes on how the collapse of Building 7 during 9/11 could not have happened without kind of a detonation from the inside, you know, dot, dot, dot. Cue the kind of orchestral music. And it's like, oh man, you know, I'm kind of like, okay, all of us must submit to Sean Hannity, you know, for whatever, you know, pluses or minuses, however you feel. Sean Hannity, Fox primetime, they keep it within the rails. Should we all just submit?
5: I mean, no.
4: Is the real question.
5: My answer is
4: no. Are you ready?
5: And while I find that stuff kind of, honestly, like a little bit, you know, look, I've been on these weird internet forums forever. So I've like already gone down this path and it's like, all right, you know, I've already done all the 9/11 and the JFK stuff. And I've already looked into all this stuff and all the revisionism. Like I know all these arguments. I've like read all these books. And so to me, it's.
4: Well, what is your conclusion?
5: So the conclusion is I'm glad. It's actually really important for my thinking, for me to understand what my actual beliefs are, to also know what the landscape looks like on either side of my beliefs. Otherwise, I don't know where I am. It's like decontextualized. So when I hear, you know, like Daryl Cooper go on Tucker to talk about World War II revisionism, and I'm like, okay, I disagree with some of these takes. Like, I actually don't think Churchill was like in the wrong. I actually don't think Churchill was the primary cause of the war. Okay. For example, I would encourage people to go read John Tolan's book about this. Like the great John Tolan's World War II book is like really good. But nonetheless, I'm glad to know this perspective. I'm glad to hear it. I'm okay engaging with it. And I feel the same way even about like the 9/11 stuff. I'm glad to know what the arguments are. I'm glad that I can go hear that wherever it might be. And I'm glad that all of these things exist out there and it creates a more sort of three-dimensional understanding of how people think about the world. And then once you have that big picture of all that's out there, you have the entire menu in front of you, then you can decide, okay, here's the thing that actually fits not just my preference. It's not like a menu in that sense, because something is true and other things aren't. And you have to then apply some discernment to decide what is true. But it's hard to do that without knowing what all the other arguments are. So I'm glad they're out there. The question is, okay, why have these?
4: But and let's use the kind of menu as an analogy or a dish as an analogy. Yes. You know, conspiracy theories are like salt. A little bit adds a certain intellectual flavor, a little vitality, a little bit of a contrarian spirit. But if you just dump an entire shaker of Morton salt on your dish, it really spoils it as a whole. And I think you need to update your picture of this because, yes, if you could go down the rabbit hole on obscure forums or listen to Alex Jones or, kind of go all the way on these kind of fringe, like 9/11 documentary, revisionist documentaries, like, okay, 10 years ago, fine. Okay, good. I'm glad they're out there. Don't agree, but it's freedom of speech. People have the chance to do it. But that's when those things were maybe, you know, say 2-5% of the landscape, and where the harm that they would do is kind of relatively minor. You can dismiss it out of hand. The problem is that when that's 70% of your landscape and the biggest shows in the country are taking those fringe narratives and then replacing the dominant narrative with conspiracy theories, easily debunked, like kind of schizo narratives, then you actually have a problem because, You've replaced the narratives, and for a lot of people, they're not getting that mainstream narrative in the first place.
5: True.
4: They're only getting these alternative narratives. So if you look at a guy like Ian Carroll, who kind of came to prominence the last couple years, Rothschild conspiracy theories, Schofield Bible, like whatever it is, all of the main ones that you and I probably heard at the fringes 15, 20 years ago. If you grew up on TikTok or Instagram Reels or YouTube Shorts, and you're being fed exclusively conspiratorial content, you don't have the tools to weigh the argument, and you don't have the sophistication to have some intellectual distance where you're appreciating. And look, you're appreciating these conspiracy theories with the kind of filter of
5: not
4: irony,
5: only that,
4: you know, because objects.
5: I'm genuinely approaching them from the position is this true? Okay, that is the question I'm beginning with. Is what this person is saying about, you know, the Holocaust or World War II or Flat Earth or the moon landing, is it true? And then oftentimes you can very quickly discern this is not true. And that's then the end of the road.
4: You know, it's something that a lot of people still can't quite shake. What exactly happened during COVID? What was the science and what went wrong? That's the subject of a new Blaze TV show called The Cover Up. It gets into it all. It uncovers the truth about what is one of the most important historical events of recent.
5: Yeah, the series is great. It gets into the evidence that started raising red flags really early on and the people who were questioning it before anyone else and why those conversations were pushed to the sidelines. And then in the final episode, Matt Ridley, this science insider and a member of the House of Lords, actually walks through the moment the official story stopped making any sense and why people in positions like his just couldn't ignore it anymore. So honestly, this is the part that makes it really easy to check out. You can watch the first episode of this six-part investigation docuseries for free right now. Just download the Blaze TV app. No subscription needed to start.
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5: There's a couple of things I want to say here. One is that part of the problem is not the proliferation of these ideas so much. It's that the target is not what is true. The target is where is the taboo? The target is just trying to elicit this kind of response out of people. And you are just generating like alternative narratives for the sake of having alternative narratives. It's not because they're closer to the truth, because it helps you understand the world better. It's because it's not the mainstream narrative. It's not the accepted narrative. And I think there's a lot of value in that, because for a long time, people were told they had to sort of blindly just accept the mainstream narrative. And that induced a kind of radical response from people to say, no, I want to find out other things. I want to find out whether or not that actually is true. And we're going through this process of rediscovery. That's my hope, that this is just part of this process of rediscovery of what is true. Yeah. I don't know that that's the case. I think people are getting a little too stuck on just the taboo, as I said. The right has its own kind of type of person and ideation. Scott Greer, who we're launching his book, White Pill, talks about the insane clown party. And there's like this element of the right that's just kind of, you know, not committed to truth telling. It's just vibing, and it's, you know, not it's not the kind of constituency on its own that can produce good governance. The question, though, is that unique to the right? Is the right somehow more saddled with this sort of part of its constituency than the left? And the answer is no, not at all. The left also just has an equally, and again, if not more so, kind of dead weight that is no more committed or capable of governance than the right. And so, yeah, the idea of using elite human capital, broadly speaking, as a term for how we should be thinking about who governs, you know, I do think actually that governance is going to be done by elites one way or the other. It's just a question of where they come from. It's just like a natural part of governance. Okay. I take sort of the Italian school on that. I do think, I believe in kind of elite theory. It's very compelling. There are no cases that I can think of where it's not the case that elites end up ruling. They just do. But that being said, it can't be used as a cudgel against the right. That was always a kind of false frame. And I think we're now seeing the full fruits of that. And again, to go back to where we started, the Cole issue here is a perfect example of this. This is a guy who's been deranged, completely deranged, under intense psychosis, and saying the exact same things that any kind of, you know, person on the right who's also sort of steeped in conspiracy theories might say, because he's following the cues of people that, you know, someone like Richard Hanania calls elite human capital. This is where it gets you, the same exact place. So I think, again, we can put that theory to bed.
4: Okay. Well, we've put it to rest. And yeah, Richard, if you want to come on the show, we'd love to have you. And, you know, I have a soft spot for Richard. Sometimes he frustrates me to no end. Sometimes he has a good point.
5: Richard, it's fine. Richard, you know, Richard and, defended me after my docs. He called me handsome. Okay. So Richard, you know, okay. His blue right. eyes, you know, Richard, flattery Richard works. Has these just alluring blue eyes, mesmerizing, hypnotic stare that, you know, so, okay, Richard. Let's have a conversation.
4: Yeah. The king of elite human capital. All right. Well, it's been good to chat. Stay safe out there.
5: All right.
4: And
5: bye, Chris.
4: We'll see you next week. Hello there, ladies and gentlemen. Welcome to the John Doyle Show. Yes, we must finally discuss this at length. We've alluded to it. We've covered it, certainly. But I think it's important to just kind of lay all of our cards on the table, because I do get asked by a lot of people who I think are intelligent and well-meaning, you know, why do you have a problem with this person? Or do you really want to nitpick kind of the mechanics of their conduct? Aren't they fundamentally saying the same thing? Aren't we basically on the right side? Or at least the same side. Why are we fighting with each other? Why can't we all unify together and drag the country kicking and screaming in a right-wing direction? So I will tell you exactly why, actually. I am not playing the game that a lot of these people seem to think I'm playing, perhaps because they're playing it, where I am taking the text of somebody's speech, analyzing whether it signals membership in my particular faction, and then like launching personal attacks. I don't think I've ever launched a personal attack on anybody who is not a leftist ever. But nonetheless, that seems to be the influencer game that people are playing. And so when I say that, you know, oh, there are certainly good ways to criticize the Trump administration, there are certainly ways to do so unproductively, like, people have asked me to kind of clarify what I mean by that, why I'm refusing to get along with people who are launching personal attacks about me every day of the week and twice on Sunday. So I feel, as I articulated in the intro, that as a patriot, I'm kind of stuck in the middle, right? I've got retards to my right, neocons to my left. The patriot truly walks alone and is on the path in isolation. And I think that this is a problem too, even in just how I'm presenting this, because if you may have, I don't know that you're listening to these kinds of people anymore. However, a lot of neocon types are saying similar things to what I am saying here, but in that they are including anybody to the right of them. So I've heard a lot of neocons talk about how we need to get rid of all of this, you know, drama content, influencer content, low IQ conspiracy theorizing, lying. They're saying similar things, though not exactly my arguments, but similar things to what I'm saying. And the problem with that is that what they are encompassing within their definition of impermissible discussion is literally anything that we have now been allowed to discuss in the wake of Donald Trump's political project. They want to put everybody back in the box and go back to how things were prior to the descent from the golden escalator. When I am saying these things, I am not trying to cancel anybody to my right. This is not even about ideology. This is about purely like political and personal conduct. And I don't even have enemies to my right. Like, the retard right is to my left. These people are functional leftists. I literally do not have an enemy to my right. So, in any case, I have to talk about this today because obviously this has been on everybody's minds. People have wanted me to elaborate. You know, we kind of knew that this was going to be at least a little bit of the case in the second Trump administration before the 2024 election even occurred. And today, now a year and a half since the inauguration, you've got a lot of people who are excited to tell you that, you know, whatever Trump had going into his inauguration, that generational coalition, it's been squandered. And it's been squandered because he did something insufficiently, or he didn't even attempt something. And today, you know, the most common iteration of that you'll hear is that it's the Iran war, right? And though, you know, there's going to be something else in its place soon, that is what we're hearing now. But it's always got to be something. So a few months ago, you may remember, it was that Trump surrendered in Minneapolis, even though he got pretty much everything he wanted after staging what was literally the largest DHS operation in history. And right before that, it was, well, Trump is being cruel, and he's displaying, what was the phrase, performative cruelty by deploying DHS to Minneapolis in the first place in such a big way. Okay, fine. Before that, what was it? It was the Venezuelan refugee crisis caused by neocon Trump kidnapping and blackbagging the democratically elected legitimate president of Venezuela, Nicolas Maduro. Spoiler alert, it actually worked perfectly, and now we control all of Venezuela's gold and oil, and there was never literally any risk of a refugee crisis because the border was completely secured, but people nonetheless just decided that was a thing that was definitely going to happen. And then when it didn't happen, they didn't apologize. They just said, well, can you kind of understand why I was so concerned in the first place and not get mad at me? No, I cannot, dude. We sealed the, like, what are you talking about? Even before that,
6: the thing was, well, Trump is killing his coalition because of this bill or this quote, something else that pretty much nobody is talking about anymore. I make a living doing this. I can't even remember all of the instances of this because they went away so quickly. People moved immediately on to the next thing. So the point is, okay, people are upset. They continue to get upset. They're likely only going to get more upset if they fall into that cycle. So they were upset about the old thing, and that makes getting upset about whatever the new thing is feel even more justified because of that pattern, without applying any thought towards whether the reaction to the old thing made sense in the first place, which quite often it literally did not, as we said. And this is a process that's been going on and developing and probably even accelerating since before Trump was inaugurated, actually. No one remembers anymore, but yeah, people on the right were actually losing their minds from the moment Trump won the 2024 election, saving the country after what was literally the biggest political comeback in history. Every appointment that Trump made was greeted with hysteria. Every ambiguous situation was declared defeat immediately rather than just waiting it out, maybe even giving him the benefit of the doubt. It was just immediately a defeat. And a lot of these criticisms trace back to what I affectionately call the retard right. The retard right is a large, growing group of people who have managed to create their own kind of echo chamber across Twitter, YouTube, Rumble, and they're all kind of like interviewing each other constantly, and they all agree on one thing, whatever their other differences are, which really they're not that significant. But they all agree that Donald Trump has betrayed us somehow and in some way. So we need to do something that amounts to letting liberals win, either by refusing to vote in the midterms, which they announce they don't even care about, actively even voting for Democrats in order to correct our present situation, which is being insufficiently right wing. Right. And of course, you've got your core retard right personalities, your first string. This would be your Candace Owens, your Ian Carroll. These people say things that are obviously not true literally all of the time. And so it seems easy to dismiss them. And in fact, we'll get into this later, that they're so easy to dismiss makes the situation they've created even more damaging. However, there's also this kind of like larger circle that's formed around this core group where every single time, like, first string retards say something which is clearly not true, which is obviously harmful or counterproductive, it will end in like total defeat for us. The outside circle, that kind of like protective nucleus, then jumps in to run defense and say, well, come on, you have to hand it to them because they at least kind of have a point, right? And the outer shell even will go as far as to say, if only the Trump administration, or perhaps more revealing about what's actually going on with all of these discussions, if only loyal Trump supporters on the internet would simply acknowledge the more general concerns that are being relayed by the retarded people, then all the support for all the really crazy stuff they're talking about would vanish, and then we could all just live in harmony and we wouldn't have to focus so much on this. Why can't we get along? We're all freaking based, right? You're based, I'm based, we're all saying based things together. If only we could set aside these little teeny tiny minor differences about our Jewish slave president Donald Trump or letting Democrats win, then we could all focus on what's really important in politics, which is being based. Okay, so we are going to answer that question today. The ultimate question, can there be peace with the retard right? Is this just something that we're going to have to deal with? Do you have to, in fact, hand it to them? The answer, of course, is no, and I will explain why, beginning chiefly with kind of setting the stage, and I know this will come as like a revolutionary concept to many, but I unironically think that like we're correct on the issues. I think that the things that we are doing now are working. I think they're going to work. I think that actually the progress we've made thus far is even beyond my most optimistic expectations 2 years ago. I think the country is getting objectively better than it was before. I have already made numerous episodes outlining precisely how things are getting better, how great they are, frankly. You should go watch them. The content's fantastic. I don't feel the need to repeat myself. I find it debasing, frankly. And I feel like every other episode, we're covering like some positive aspect, some positive trend that's now going on in the Trump 2.0 era. And I have to remind people that I predicted this in the summer of 2024 or prior, because no one's gonna gotta hand it to John Doyle. I have to do it myself. I am truly self-employed in that sense. Like, I really believe that it's actually sufficient to just tell the truth. Like, in terms of justifying why we're occupying this sphere, I am here, like I said in the...
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6: So I think we can actually start there in this conversation. Like, what we're doing seems to be working. I don't know if we have to do the, like, gotta hand it to them thing. And of course, as I have said 1 billion times, are there problems? Of course. There are actually a lot of problems. I'll tell you one even better. But you are still a right winger in America. And if my analytics tell the truth, you are a young white male in America. Things are getting better for you and are better for you than they were under Biden or than they would have under any other presidency. Kamala Harris, who was spent, you know, we're supposed to vote for that person. You have opportunities now that you did not have before. Problems that had been around for decades are now being solved. So instead of like 4 more years of decline, we actually have an opportunity right now to fix things. Is that the case or is it not? I understand that sometimes we get a little anxious. Sometimes it doesn't always feel like that. Sometimes it feels like there's something left to be expected, that there's some disappointment. Not to like bootstrap you or whatever, but that's kind of like a part of life. Being an adult means you have to balance a clear reality aligned perspective with how the world actually works, even if in many ways how the world actually works is going to let you down. You know, the knowledge carrying you through that has to be that the only thing that will improve your situation is continuing to push forward despite those setbacks, despite those disappointments. So if someone is saying something that's not true, the byproduct of that is that, and maybe even the intention of that, is that it's going to be difficult to get a clear understanding of reality and what is going on in the world. And this is the most obvious problem with the core members of the retard right, which again, it is enough to be in opposition to these people because they don't tell the truth. I don't think it has to be more complicated than that. You know, they've adopted this like style of communication where they constantly say things that are just simply not true. And this doesn't always take the form of like deliberate lying. Most often they just say something that they heard without investigating it. Like, perfect example, Candace Owens claiming that Erica Kirk is being followed by Egyptian airplanes as a part of her larger campaign to harass Erica Kirk, harass TPUSA. And maybe Candace Owens actually believed that this was true. Maybe she didn't. She said a lot of things that are just clearly not true in the last few months. Like, I unironically, not to do armchair psychology, but I think that she may actually be mentally ill at this point. Hell hath no fury like a woman scorned. And so then Tucker Carlson repeats this. He repeats the Egyptian planes following Erica Kirk thing when he's on the Theo Von podcast, and then he says it's true, but then he adds a caveat where he says, well, I don't agree with Candace Owens about everything, but that this specific thing about the Egyptian airplanes, this was true. And he said he wanted people to understand that, even though she seems crazy, she ultimately has good intention. Her heart's in the right place. She's Judy B. Jones. She's trying to solve the case, and she's really noticing things that other people aren't noticing. It just wasn't true. Erica Kirk was not being followed by Egyptian airplanes. The spreadsheet that Candace Owens was using had a bunch of inaccurate information on it about the planes that she identified, and was also missing information that would have verified Erica Kirk's location. Like, it objectively just was not true. And it's not a huge issue on its own that Tucker Carlson said something not true here. Like, I don't care. I'm just saying, if you have a normal conversation with anyone, you're probably going to be unintentionally saying things that aren't true, maybe aren't quite as true as you would make them out to be. It doesn't mean that you have bad intention, you know. Maybe you don't know other relevant information. Maybe you misspeak. Maybe you embellish a little bit to make your point. Maybe you're just wrong and they're not necessarily, you know, including anything nefarious in that. It's just how it is. Like, the effect can be and usually is harmless. That's how language works, communication works. Most people kind of pick up on what you mean to say rather than like the actual text of your speech being taken literally. That's why Trump, you know, he constantly has gaffes, right? And they don't end up hurting him at all because people can more or less tell what he's trying to get across. The issue here is that Candace Owens wasn't just like some regular person making this claim, like someone who you should actually be charitable toward when she speaks. She's like a crazy woman who's been harassing Erica Kirk for months, saying a bunch of things consistently that have been objectively not true. Charlie Kirk was assassinated by the French Foreign Legion, Mossad, a hidden camera gun, his own microphone, some guy in a tunnel, etc. On top of then also accusing Erica Kirk and Charlie Kirk's friends at Turning Point USA of being in on the murder plot. All of these accusations, which are crazy on their face, were flying around at a time when we had the actual shooter in custody. He had admitted that he did it. He had been turned in by his own parents. I would understand if it were a situation where we pick up some random guy in a movie theater and he says, no, it wasn't me. I would maybe want to get to the bottom of that. It could not be more clear. There could not be better available evidence. Yet we're all playing this game and assuming, well, she's asking questions, which is a virtue. Maybe she's trying to muddy the waters. This is not like some normal person, and her claims are not just like normal claims that you should accept, much less, you know, repeat without some kind of scrutiny. It's not normal to act like this. This is a person everybody should know to be wary of. And it's not just like really wrong to harass a grieving widow. It's also really wrong to try to launder someone who is harassing a grieving widow as some kind of like honest truth seeker whose heart is in the right place. She's trying to get to the bottom of this. Why am I being asked to participate in the lie? That's what's offensive to me. If you want to do that, do that. Don't ask me to participate. Don't try to disarm my instincts and disarm my moral compass because you're convinced, maybe you're not even convinced, that this is somehow a virtue and not clearly what it obviously is, which is somebody who's trying to piss on a man's grave. She's actually a liar. What she is doing is lying. Lying is evil. She also said that she wanted Democrats to win the midterms. She's basically doing this whole thing. She's spreading lies, spreading confusion in service of the enemy, in service of Democrats, at least right-wing defeat. Sorry, that's like the chief. You can't be on our side if you do that. Like, if there's one thing, you literally, if you want to be on our side, you cannot contribute to our side losing. You cannot amplify the efforts of the enemy to win. This is just like not how that works. I feel insane that I even have to clarify that. I feel insane that just like clearly lying, or at least not telling the truth, is apparently not like a sufficient metric by which to evaluate these people. The truth is an extremely fragile thing. Most people are incapable of ever knowing the truth. Fewer people are capable of representing it honestly. You know, the nature as human beings that we're trying to overcome is one of lying and deceit and treachery. Being able to tell the truth and spread the truth and create a society that is oriented towards truth is an extremely difficult and fragile thing. And what we're witnessing now, frankly, low trust society, ascendant third world behavior, that is all this is. People lying, people trying to sell you something, whether it's for money, attention, sour grapes, personal grievances. This is not American behavior. This is not the way that we do things in the Western world. And so in the same way that you can't form a coalition with somebody like Candace Owens and expect to be successful, you can't form a coalition with people who pretend that what Candace Owens is doing is okay. Or for that matter, the people who pretend that pretending that what Candace Owens is doing is okay, which you may have to, I don't know, that like makes sense to me. Like, it's not okay to act like this. It's not okay to pretend like this isn't happening. A bunch of people have been doing this sort of thing for years at this point, and it's only made the behavior worse. Tucker Carlson had been defending Candace Owens for a very long time, while also taking a lot of not so subtle shots at the Trump administration. And it seems like everybody who staked themselves as a kind of opponent of Donald Trump in the last year, whether it's your Thomas Massey's, your Marjorie Taylor Greene, conveniently, they then get a glowing interview on Tucker Carlson's show as soon as they have some big public fight with the administration. He even would boost outright liberals. Again, people who would celebrate if we all died.
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6: Now he's suggesting that Donald Trump is like the Antichrist. I guess he's also suggesting that we should have elected Kamala Harris instead. Again, I'm seeing this stuff. I just don't even believe it. So the obvious explanation is that he was just doing all of that stuff earlier to undermine Trump the entire time. And hey, what do you know? Theo Von now seems to be going through his own like mental health struggle, crying about his mom. And he, too, has voiced support for Candace Owens. It's like, so what Tucker Carlson was saying until recently was less crazy than what Candace Owens was saying. And there are a lot of people who say stuff that's way less crazy than what Tucker Carlson is saying, including a lot of stuff that I actually agree with. But now they're circling the wagons around Tucker after he's had this big break with Trump. And I have to say, I know that many, if not most, of these people are going to end up running through the same cycle that he did, and some already have. People will just continue this descent, whether they're motivated by personal grievance, engagement, whatever. Again, it's very easy to get a piece of that pie. the most popular positions in the world being that we must disrupt American nationalism, we must disrupt the political project of Donald Trump. It's extremely lucrative to get involved in that, especially if it's not just on the left where everybody's doing it. But if you can be one of the first in the water on the right, you can be a traitor, you can be a saboteur. That's extremely lucrative. And it's important to look, I think, closely at how this cycle works. For starters, I'm pretty sure that Tucker Carlson didn't actually believe, at least in any meaningful way, that the Egyptian airplane thing was true. I don't think he looked at the spreadsheet. I don't think he compared the flight times to some independent database. I don't think he reached the conclusion through analysis that this is true. In fact, as soon as somebody actually did that analysis, the story about the Egyptian airplanes like immediately fell apart and everybody shut up about it. So what Tucker was probably doing, and obviously I can't speak for him, I don't know his heart, he was probably just defending his friend, and he was saying, you know, Candace Owens is okay in doing this because of whatever based reason. Like, her intent is based, therefore the outcome is good. And Candace Owens is, of course, a longtime opponent, or I guess you wouldn't say longtime. I mean, she did her whole sprint in Con Inc., and then she washed up into being like a pro-Palestinian activist around 2023. So I guess she's been, you know, she's done a little tour of service as somebody who's opposed to the state of Israel, who's opposed to the Zionist political project. And if you've watched any of Tucker's shows in the last few months, then you would know that Tucker is very interested in this and very hostile to these kinds of topics. And so you might also be hostile to these things. A lot of people who aren't bad people and have good intentions, who are aligned with the truth, also agree with a lot of these views. And, you know, you may see these views on paper and say, based, let's freaking go. But that's not the problem. Like, people will hear me criticize Candace Owens and be like, oh, he criticized Candace Owens, so did Ben Shapiro, they must be literally the same thing. It's like, okay, the problem is not actually that axis. The problem is not like based versus not based. Like, that kind of designation of the view more generally, that's not the problem. It is what is actually being said and what is actually being advanced. Like, Candace Owens is saying things that aren't true for the purpose of harassing a widow and ultimately, by her own admission, making us lose. Both of those things are objectively true. It's actually really easy, probably the easiest thing in the world to understand that. So it's also, frankly, the easiest thing in the world after you've understood that to oppose that, because it's like evil behavior. And if you can't bring yourself to oppose that, I'm actually going to question how base you actually are. This is the kind of low trust behavior that we're trying to exile from the Western world. You are willing to participate in it when it's beneficial to you. Again, whatever your incentive may be, attention, money, I don't care. What are we doing? So Tucker goes out on a limb for Candace Owens. He misrepresents what she was saying. He defends her when she's getting pushback for doing something really bad. And so he puts himself firmly in her orbit. Now he's more or less saying the same things that she is saying and for the same purpose. Like, yeah, where else did he have to go from there? Watch the video that we covered when Tucker Carlson's laughing hysterically with Russell Brand about the Kirk assassination. This was just a week or so ago. I don't even think he offered a specific complaint about the investigation. He's just implying that there's some big conspiracy, which in effect is undermining faith in the case against the guy who admitted to shooting Charlie Kirk without offering any support to substantiate why he may be asking those questions. Again, it's one thing when we find a guy in a theater and he's denying it and it's weird. It's brass tacks, dude. It could not be more clear. And so it's not even a real conspiracy the way that maybe I grew up with or you grew up with. It's a conspiracy about a conspiracy. It's like people are no longer able to say, hey, look at all these details that are weird. They're just sitting back looking at details without even piecing anything together and saying, I bet something's going on here. And if you have an issue with that, they say, oh, I'm sorry. Do you have a problem with me asking questions and trying to find the truth? Meanwhile, the effect of that question asking is just causing all of this anti-leftist sentiment to dissipate. People are blaming everybody but the left, trying to ally with Muslims and communists and everybody who hates us because they're also asking questions, maybe because they understand the utility of it, is dividing and conquering, which is exactly what's happening. Maybe that's also why the neocons are boosting this kind of rhetoric, shadowboxing against only this kind of rhetoric while not addressing legitimate criticisms of their worldview, because it is dividing and conquering. And you
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6: So a lot of people are going to ignore that what Tucker said about the Trump administration was clearly not true. And they'll say, well, look, at the end of the day, was he or was he not making a based point? Was he or was he not reminding everybody that legal immigration is just as much of a problem as illegal immigration, maybe even more? That's a talking point that's been around for a very long time. I understand it's baby's first red pill. It's the only toy we want to play with. It's fresh out of the box for some of us. And it's true, and I agree with it. And it used to be not very popular to be skeptical of legal immigration. There used to be consequences for that. Now that's no longer the case. So even if a general point is true, you should always question why someone would feel the need to back it up by saying things that definitely aren't true. There are plenty of true things to say, and actually, people are in pretty short supply of hearing true things, so why would you not opt for that? And I'm sure that if you brought up like the H-1B visa thing, if said, hey, they're actually declining, refugee admissions are actually dropping sharply, believe it or not, the only people they're going to are white South Africans, these people would just come back at you with some other thing. Well, what about this visa thing? What about this one bad quote? Remember the Trump gold card selling out our country to the highest bidder? Remember that? The Trump gold card last year? One of those was approved. People freaked out. One of those was approved. So it's always going to be something. It might be true, it might not, but it's always going to be something. And after a certain number of lies, the actual topic stops being the point. It's just tribal e-celeb warfare. Again, I have people attacking me every day for no other reason than just to signal what group, what faction they belong to within online right-wing politics. They have no issue with me. They don't know a thing about me. And I know because the attacks are inaccurate. But they do this because they're trying to achieve favor. They're trying to work their way up the ladder. And, you know, whatever online faction, it's like in The Sopranos when those two punks like went and tried to kill Christopher Moltisanti. And then they run into the bar. And what is it? Uncle Richie? Richie, look, we went after him. He's like, what are you doing, you idiot? Like, that is literally the dynamic. They're trying to work their way up by attacking anybody who they perceive to not be in the outgroup. This is not something that's oriented towards success or truth or anything. This is the same thing that you would see among Swifties, among K-pop stans, whatever you want to call it. It's just like online bullshit and people want to flavor it in like, you know, serious based politics or whatever. And then, you know, it's pretty obvious. You know, they want to use that as a shield, you know, based subjects as a shield from criticism in order to continue making these bad faith attacks. So it's like, I can never punch back because it's like, dude, is he not making a based point? Is he not articulating something that's based and red-pilled? If you don't notice this on your own, you know, as good as you may be at noticing, I don't know how I could possibly explain this to you better. Candace Owens can get away with saying horrible lies about Erica Kirk, someone who she clearly hates, by pretending like she's just criticizing Israel. I don't even want to say criticizing Jewish people because she won't even do that. She always just says like the Zionists, the people who control things. If you're going to say it, say it. It's so stupid to wear this, like, you know, I'm going to wear the costume of a dissident. I'm really based in red-pilled. I'm going to have an issue with Zionists. Nobody likes Zionists in the world. It is the least popular political project in the world. There are books stocked in Barnes & Noble criticizing Zionism, written by leftist academics, written by Jewish people. You're not brave. Tucker Carlson, he can do the same thing. He can say whatever about the Trump administration, something that he's clearly trying to damage, because he's doing it while repeating what's been the general wisdom on Twitter for years at this point, what people have known about the issues for years at this point, largely perhaps even because of him, when he had Blake Neff and Greg Rhee writing for him on Fox News. Absent their contributions, things have gotten a little bit more incoherent. But people on the right need to learn to just like tune this stuff out, frankly. It's kind of like bad faith attacks, all of this. If you don't, you're going to be engaged in an endless circular debate with somebody who won't actually say what they mean. If you start out by saying something that's definitely not true and is in fact absurd, I don't really care actually like what general point you're trying to make. I'm not going to have like this, you know, land acknowledgement at the beginning of every sentence where I say you are clearly lying, but you are also based in red-pilled about this very edgy, based in red-pilled topic that people actually talk about all the time now. I'm not going to have like a negotiation with you about how much you get to lie to me or attack me. Like when you're in that kind of situation, the question immediately stops being, how do I convince you to be on my side again? No, the question actually very quickly becomes, how do I help others understand that you are a liar and that people shouldn't take the things you say seriously because you lie and are incorrect literally all of the time? I will not participate in a mutual exercise in dishonesty. I do not believe that you believe the words that you are saying. I do not believe the words that you are saying. Therefore, a conversation would be dishonest. It would be dishonest of me to walk across the stage and shake your hand and pretend like we're actually on a mission to arrive at some kind of mutual understanding or truth. You are lying. You are a liar. You have a lying tongue. Therefore, I will opt out because lying is debasing. We don't do that here in America, actually. And you see these kinds of things constantly, these crazy lies. People will say, the Trump administration hasn't arrested anyone on the far left after Charlie Kirk's death. The Trump administration hasn't even made an attempt to target Antifa. I can put on my little investigator hat, my very serious hat, my sleuth hat. I can get my magnifying glass. I can go point by point and I can say, wow, you're actually like totally and completely wrong about literally all of this. However, I'm glad that you think the issue is important and I appreciate the effort. And I even think you're kind of based. Or I can just, I don't know, be a little bit more honest with myself and ask, why do you lie all of the time, dude? Like, what are you actually trying to do here? You wouldn't tolerate this behavior in literally any other situation in your life, whether that's with your friends, your coworkers, your family. Okay, so why here? Why would we tolerate it here when we're all supposed to understand how high the stakes are, how there's nobody else coming to save us? We're going to have to literally figure this out all by ourselves. Very serious situation. Why are we tolerating this behavior here? I think it's pretty obvious why they lie all the time. The retard, right? They're just trying to make us lose. Were you to update an AI with this kind of information, that is the conclusion it would draw. They're trying to make us lose. They're trying to generate hostility towards Trump so that people don't support Trump and don't turn out to vote for Republicans, so that Democrats will win the election, will win the midterms. Some of these guys outright admit this now, and they think it's edgy. Others try to be subtle about it. Others refuse to see it and will insist everyone has to treat them, even though they're obviously just lying and trying to tank us, that we have to treat them as friends and we can't criticize them because, you know, they can repeat the right base talking points. They are aware of generally what's going on politically. In theory, in practice, they're completely retarded, but they can repeat 4chan infographics decently well. I don't have a lot of patience for that anymore. I'm not impressed by that anymore. People need to be able to hit back when they're attacked unfairly. So, yeah, if you're going to pretend to be outraged every time Trump says, you know, that, well, the people calling me the Antichrist are probably kind of stupid, you might be in on that. You might be in on that if you think it's a problem when Trump is like, hey, I'm not a big fan of the people who are alluding to me being like a pedophile, traitor, idiot. Like, maybe you're a little in on the op, are you not? Maybe you're adjacent to like the blue sky libtard who just tried to assassinate Trump because he sounded literally identical to all of these based people on Twitter. It was the same fake accusations, same retarded thought process. They're all in each other's orbits now. It's like we said last week. It is that big, disgusting ecosystem against Donald Trump and against patriots. And so there are a lot of people on our side who disagree with me, and that's fine. There are a lot of people on our side who disagree with Donald Trump. That's fine. They disagree with how this has been handled, how that's been handled, whatever issue it may be. There's valid criticism to go around. I have made a lot of it myself. However, I think it's really reasonable and, in fact, probably even essential to demand that people like only tell the truth when they make these criticisms and that they only ever try to improve our situation. Because if they can't do that, if they're going to dabble in lying or actively harming the situation, you have to be willing to ask why that is, no matter how freaking based and red-pilled they are. Maybe they're even lying about that. If they lie about everything else, maybe they're lying about how based they are. Maybe they literally just do want us to lose because they're spiritual leftists, which, I mean, many such cases. But that's why I like that term, truning out. It seems to really bother them. You can call them this. You can call them that. They'll brush it out. When you tell them that they're truning out, they recoil. How dare you? And it's very similar, because what are you saying in that? You're truning out. You talk to these people, it is kind of like talking to some man in a wig who insists that he's a woman. He insists that he's a woman after he cuts his penis off. Do you want me to have a debate with that person about that? Whether they're a woman? Really? I don't think that would be very productive for any party. I think it's kind of self-evident what the real problems in this case are. And if you can't see it, I don't think there's a lot

0: Yeah, they really don't like that. So, yeah, sorry, we're not going to have some like big campfire sing-along where we all come together around the fact that we're like based in Red Pilled and it's treated like an open question whether we should let Democrats win and destroy the country or not. I'm a little beyond that, frankly. I'm here to win. I'm here to tell the truth. And only people who want to win and are actually working towards that are on our side. I don't care if you can come up with the best argument I've ever heard for why we should lose, why we should elect Democrats. It doesn't matter at all to me. I'm not impressed by it. I don't even think it's interesting. So to the extent that there is a MAGA civil war, Trump already won it, actually, when he was elected president, once again, by like half the country. They didn't elect any of these people. They didn't even elect their ideas, no matter how base they might be, no matter how their views on Rumble might be. Our success is tied to Donald Trump. He is the only guy who can actually deliver things for us and who has actually delivered things for us. He's given us a lot so far, probably more than we deserve, frankly, and he's going to be the president of the United States for the next 2.5 years, no matter what happens on your shitty podcast. If Trump wins, we all win. And if Trump loses, we all lose. Let me repeat that. If Donald Trump wins, we all win. And in that, we have further opportunities for winning. If Donald Trump loses, we lose, and we have fewer opportunities to reverse that damage. In fact, things are going to get substantially worse, and the neocons want to crush all of us. They are trying to exile literally all of us. So read the writing on the wall. Be smart. Lay down your arms. Stop acting like a retard. You don't have to do this. I have no faith in the core, the first string. However, there are a lot of people who are kind of caught up in the, well, aren't they saying things that we agree with, who perhaps don't understand the mechanics of this? Whatever. We cannot continue like this. This kind of division, which, by the way, is one-sided, this kind of division is only helping the bad people. It is helping the left. It is helping neocons who want to restore control of the American right. And it is being instigated by people who are quite often getting paid by foreigners who just are losers and want the social media engagement. They do not believe in the truth. They do not believe in our cause. If anything, they want to stand atop a pile of ashes and claim vindication for 17 likes on Twitter. These people are my enemy because they are ultimately sharing in the goal of getting all of us killed. I trust my instincts enough and this elaboration enough to be able to say that. I'm not a coward. At a certain point, extending charity becomes a form of cowardice when you're just lying to yourself about what this person is clearly doing. So everyone needs to understand that. You can't just actually do whatever you want all the time. I know that's crazy, right? Me when I'm right wing and I'm shocked to find out that I can't just do whatever I want all the time. Now, that's like actually like the basis of every society. So no, yeah. I'm not going to pretend that the people trashing Erica Kirk are my allies or that you're my ally if you're covering for them or agreeing with them or got a handing it to them. No, I'm not going to pretend like you have some kind of valid argument when you're just saying stuff that's not true. I don't care if it's for a base reason. No, you're actually just like stupid for thinking it would have been better had Kamala Harris won. You're actually just like stupid if you want to try to elect Democrats. I'm not going to treat you like an ally who just knows so much who's not true. I'm going to treat you like a Democrat. You are an enemy. At the end of the day, if we want our guys to win, our side to win, you have to first make it really clear that we actually have a side rather than some kind of like debate society filled with what, retards, hysterics, liars, theater kids. That is not conducive to victory, and we have a very short window to.
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5: All right, ladies and gentlemen, we are back on the program. I want to play this video and kind of give my thoughts on it because Joel Webbin posted it on Twitter, and it seemed to be kind of breaking consensus with what is typically the talking point aggregate among these kinds of people. So we'll take a look, and then we will react.
6: So they shot and killed Charlie Kirk just a few months back, and a lot of people had some legitimate questions. I was one of those people. Charlie Kirk was objectively souring on the nation state of Israel, at least the current Israeli government, Bibi Netanyahu, and he was very explicit in no uncertain terms about his lack of support and downright opposition to the idea of the United States fighting a war against Iran, especially fighting a war on behalf of a foreign government that doesn't interest or benefit our people here in America whatsoever. And so, to raise the question of, well, could there be some ulterior motives? Maybe it was Tyler Robinson, but maybe he wasn't acting completely alone and someone else was putting him up to it, or someone else allowed him to have the access that he was able to gain. And Kash Patel has not given us any real clear answers to these kinds of things. For people to say, maybe, in an indirect fashion, some kind of Israeli interest may have been involved when it comes to the shooting of Charlie Kirk. I think that that's perfectly reasonable. That said, they just tried to kill Donald Trump for the third time now last night. And here's the deal. Charlie Kirk was souring on Israel and did not support the war in Iran. Donald Trump takes great pleasure when Mark Levin puts his arm around him and says, this is the first American Jewish president. Trump smiles and responds by saying, it's true, it's true. Right? Donald Trump is not against the war in Iran. I think he'd like to end it because I think he knows that it's hurting his poll numbers, but he was more than happy to get involved in open the strait and close the strait and open the strait and 17 D-chess and all those kinds of things. So what's the takeaway? Here's my point. If you are an American first patriot, Christ is King, America first, thinking ahead, knowing that whether or not Trump is able to pull it off in the bottom of the ninth and proves, you know, in the final hour of his second administration that he really was playing 5D chess and he really had a plan and all the plan trusters were right and all these kinds of, regardless, we are quickly going to be entering a post-Trump era for the political right. Trump is 157 years old, right? You can't be president these days unless you're a geriatric, you know, person with, you know, some form of early onset dementia. So Trump is going to die. He's not going to get a third term. That's not going to happen, guys. We need to be honest. And so there's going to be post-Trump, right? In the same way that MAGA eclipsed the neocons, something is going to replace MAGA. It is. And I think, I'm hopeful, praying and working towards that being an America first, Christ is king, new Christian right. That's what I'm hoping.
5: I mean, I feel like if you're just approaching the issue objectively, like who stood to gain the most from Charlie Kirk being assassinated? Was it Israel? Israel had a guy who was like pro-Israel, basically, but disagreed with the excesses of things like the Iran war. Certainly didn't like being pressured by pro-Zionist donors into who he was allowed to have at his events or not. That guy is now gone. How is Israel in a better position now? You have an increasingly anti-Zionist, anti-Israel right wing. How does that benefit them more? Like, why would they want to get that guy taken out? Oh, to send a message to everybody else. The message that everybody took away with that or took away from that was that, you know, Israel killed him. It seems to me that the left actually benefits more from that. It seems that the left wants to benefit or set themselves up to benefit from things like this by trying to incite these people into getting killed. Like the left had been talking about killing this guy for literally ever. They'd been making memes about it, celebrating it, all of this. But then like, because what, in the lead up to his actual assassination, he was like, man, these pro-Jewish donors are kind of annoying. People are like, that's why they killed him. You're not allowed to say that. Dude, clearly you are allowed to say that. You want to know how I know? Because Charlie Kirk was like a Zionist who had some issues with Israel, as does anybody. What about all of these other people who are now far more influential than Charlie Kirk because Charlie Kirk was assassinated? Candace Owens, Tucker Carlson, Ian Carroll, all of these people. These people are vehemently anti-Zionist, very influential. Not so much as a skinned knee. Why is that? If they were just taking pieces off the board, I'm Benjamin Netanyahu. Ooh, I don't want anybody left who opposes my Zionist political project. Charlie Kirk, he said something in a group chat that was expressing that he might be a little annoyed at the pro-Jewish cause, taking that guy out. But we're going to leave Candace Owens and Tucker Carlson and Ian Carroll and all of these other people. Like, what? Like, how does that make any sense? It seems to be the case, actually, that the left stood to gain the most from it, which is why in the wake of this, they have been very excited, very happy, celebrating all of it, making memes about it. It's clear they stood to gain the most from it. They gained the most from it. And Israel actually lost like one of their big like spokesmen, actually, in some cases, which I think he took a pretty objective perspective on it. I mean, he was America first. He was anti-Iran war. He was anti a lot of things. But ultimately, he wasn't the same as like a Mike Huckabee kind of guy. But he also wasn't the same as like a Candace Owens kind of person where he was taking a fundamentally anti-Zionist, pro-Palestinian perspective. And so yeah, dude, if I'm the left, I love people blaming it on Israel. Blame it on everybody but me. Dissipate it into just like nonsense. So whatever it may be.
6: But that new Christian right, that America First Party, I will not take part in it if they are determined to be retarded. This is what I mean by that. You can say, I think Israel might have been indirectly involved somehow with Charlie Kirk because Charlie Kirk was a major figure on the right. And if Charlie Kirk soured on Israel, even if he still loved, you know, Israeli people in general and Jewish people in general and still held to his bad, you know, dispensational Zionist theology, just him souring on Israeli government and on Bibi Netanyahu and being against a war in Iran, clearing the border in the Middle East for an Israeli hegemony, that still isn't good for those powers at B for Jewish supremacy. And so there's some ulterior incentive for them to try to get rid of Charlie Kirk. That's fine. That's fine. You can say that at least as a possibility, okay? You need to be careful with your rhetoric, but say it as a possibility. But that doesn't answer why someone tried to kill Trump last night. And no, this is not Tombstone, you know, with actors staging Wyatt or Earp. You can't be that stupid. You can't be that stupid. It's not staged, and it's not Israel. Because Trump is great for Israel, right? You have to pick a lane. Trump is either good for Israel or he's not. If he is good for Israel, and I think he is. The guy's got Jewish grandkids. According to Mark Levin, Mark Levin is MAGA now. Lindsey Graham is MAGA now. Ben Shapiro is MAGA now. Trump is the first Jewish president. That's the lane I picked. And I think it's the right lane. But because I'm going to be consistent in that lane, I'm going to admit publicly, no, Israel was not behind an assassination attempt, the third one now, with Donald Trump. Which means what? It means that whatever replaces in this post-Trump era that is quickly approaching, this America First movement, the new right movement, whatever that is, it's got to be intelligent and intellectually honest enough to be able to walk and chew gum at the same time. Jewish supremacy, the Epstein files objectively proved, Jewish supremacy, not just the nation state of Israel, but Jewish influence, Jewish supremacy is a major problem. And also, here's the hard part, half of our countrymen are deranged leftists who hate you, and they want your wife and children and you buried 6 feet underground. See, there is a subtle comfort and consolation that comes with thinking that the only real evil in the world is Mossad. Because you and I are not high enough targets to really ever garner the anger and the threat of such an enemy. But if there's another enemy, a domestic enemy, your next door neighbor, in this house, we love sodomites and stand for chopping off little boys' genitals, like that sign in there. If your neighbor is also an enemy, half of your countrymen are deranged, hate Christ, hate your values, hate your virtues, hate your family, that's actually in many ways, that's the kind of fear that keeps you up at night.
5: Yeah, you know, there's some stuff we could nitpick. I think he's making some good points here generally. And that's one of the things, you know, as much as these people claim to be committed to just asking questions, when you ask questions about the questions they're asking, they just get angry with you. Like, you know, it's commonly articulated that all of these, like, Jewish organizations are behind, like, mass demographic change in America because this is all the plot of Israel. Not even Jewish people in particular, just Israel. And it's like, well, how does that benefit Israel when you have, like, a more diverse America? Doesn't a more diverse America mean less support for Israel, actually more hostility to Israel, less strength within America? The American state is less able to project strength on the global stage, function properly as an empire. Wouldn't that be bad for Israel, who's apparently like using us just to support them and where they're kind of Kevlar vest against hostility from the rest of the world? So those are like legitimate questions to ask about these people just asking questions. But when you ask those questions, they get angry, say that you're not even say, they just decide that you're carrying water, you're paid off in $7,000 increments. It's just completely counterproductive. So I like some of these points. Let's see where he takes it.
6: Because that person actually will just stab you on a train. That person actually will try to ruin your life. You don't have to be a high, you know, high public figure. You don't have to be Charlie Kirk to be a threat to that deranged lunatic if that deranged lunatic makes up 50% of your country. And so America First, whatever it's going to be, it's got to be able to walk and chew gum at the same time. It's got to not tolerate whatsoever, be adamantly against and demolish Jewish supremacy and Jewish influence in our American government and theologically in our churches. With dispensational Zionism, it has to die with the boomers. And that America First, Christ is King movement, at the same time, also has to be willing to say that deranged leftists who hate our values, our virtues, our families, and our Savior, they hate Jesus Christ, that they are not our friends. They can never be on our team. They can't. They are a domestic enemy, and we are at war. We are at war. And so if America First is going to be a viable candidate to replace MAGA, it can't be retarded. It has to be able to walk and chew gum at the same time. Mossad, Jewish supremacy, Israeli intelligence, Bibi Netanyahu as a war criminal, genocidal. Yes, I agree with all of them. And also, the left is a major problem for the average conservative American who's trying to love his family and love his God. And we cannot tolerate either.
5: Yeah, I mean, the problem with this is I think that he's well-intentioned, but he's going to fall into the same mistake that I've been making for years, which is trying to play the catcher in the rye, trying to help people who are hell-bent on self-destruction, who are determined fully to sprint off a cliff and kill themselves, trying to stop them and say, please don't be retarded. These people are retarded. They can't help it. They were made to be this way, actually. It's just how things are. And you're not going to be able to save that. And the problem, too, I think, and most people, by the way, have just moved on. Nobody takes this seriously in, like, serious politics. So we are stuck here with them dealing with this kind of stuff online. But, I mean, more or less in terms of how things are going to be decided in the future, it's already, like, been established. And I think that these people betray that they're just, like, not in proximity to that by pretending that, you know, there's something serious that we have to figure out what we're going to do. The plan's, like, already kind of set in motion. Your job is to contribute to that productively or just, like, relegate yourself to some ghetto. But the problem with the phrase America First, which, by the way, let me be very careful with that. I want to put America first, okay? Donald Trump popularized that term within our vocabulary. Nobody who is ever seriously a part of MAGA, which, by the way, these people never were. They were either all leftists or became red-pilled 5 seconds ago, never even voted for Trump. Nobody who was ever seriously a part of MAGA would actually think that it was about anything else but putting America first. That was Donald Trump's entire thing. That's still Donald Trump's entire thing, frankly. I know people don't understand that, but that is true. But even putting that aside, it is so telling to me that rather than try to take that vehicle, which is, by the way, incumbent, which is, by the way, the hegemon in right-wing politics right now, we're trying to keep it that way, but we want it to be better, right? We want it to be authentically America First, authentically right-wing. We want to keep that in lockstep, so that neocons can't take it over like they've been poised to do, like they've been trying to do. It is so obvious that rather than try to contribute to that, these people want to run off and do their own thing. And it's because, like leftists, like neocons, they understand that a proper functioning MAGA is ultimately hostile to their agenda. They understand that, like, leftists don't like MAGA, neocons don't like MAGA because they understand it's hostile to their interests. Likewise, all of these people who got here 5 seconds ago, the based Muslims, whoever it's going to be, they understand that when we say make America great again, it excludes you. You're not a part of it, actually. Because if you just say America first, you can be a Muslim, you can be a homosexual, you can be literally whatever. We are not including you in our vision of the future by saying make America great again. It implies a restoration that has to occur, and you understand that that would ultimately exclude you. So spare me all of this stuff about Trump's gone soft. He's lost his message. He's not what he used to be. We all understand what's going on. We understand that you, like everybody else, are trying to subvert what MAGA means And in your nature, being something that's disposed towards subversion, you're saying, no, it's America first. It's better than MAGA. MAGA betrayed America first. It's so clear what you're trying to do. That's why you've got all these people who are all of a sudden very America first, and they've been Americans for 5 seconds. I don't buy it. I'm too smart for that. It doesn't impress me. No thanks. I think that the Trump hat's going to stay on, actually. We're just going to, I don't know, continue racking up victories, and hopefully we can strip your internet connection away in the future so I no longer have to encounter your speech on my timeline, because it's offensive to me. I find it annoying, and that is approximating a war crime, probably. I don't know. But anyway, that about does it for our episode today. Thank you so much for watching. I hope you enjoyed it. Be sure to go to Apple, Spotify, wherever it is that you get your podcast. Leave us a review with your thoughts. We will see you back here in literally 48 hours. But in the meantime, God bless you. God bless your family. Hope you have a fantastic day. And yes, we will be right back.
7: All right. Welcome to a brand new episode of The Liz Wheeler Show. Today on the show, I want to begin by showing you a video of something that Megyn Kelly said yesterday on her show and why what she said matters. But before I roll that tape, I want to give you just a little bit of context into this topic itself. Listen, long before I ever even considered a career doing what I do in politics or news or media, I remember watching Megyn Kelly on Fox News and just admiring her. I admired how calm and cool and rational she was. I was like, look at this gorgeous woman who did not sacrifice her femininity, and the way that she would question her guests with such devastating precision. It was a beauty to behold. She was so brilliant, such a brilliant attorney. She just carved up stupid guests without barely blinking an eye. I just loved her. And there were always issues where she and I disagreed, but who cares? In a sense, you know my philosophy on this. My bar is very high for people on our own side. As long as we agree on more than we disagree, cool. Let's work together to make the thing on which we agree happen. So, for example, I didn't even care when Megyn Kelly asked Donald Trump that question in the first GOP debate. Remember back in 2015, the question about Trump's comments about women? I mean, let's be honest, it was good television and we all enjoyed watching it. And Trump handled it and he won. So, like, whatever. They've made peace about it. Like, who cares? So, 6 months ago, right after Charlie Kirk was murdered, and there emerged online this whole cohort of people who started trying to blame Israel, claiming Israel was mad at Charlie because they claimed that Charlie was rejecting the pro-Israel cause privately and Israel wanted revenge or something. I thought of all the people who addressed this narrative that was emerging online, I thought Megyn Kelly handled it the best. She handled it phenomenally. She articulated what Charlie actually experienced behind the scenes, and therefore, understanding the context of what he experienced behind the scenes, what he actually meant by that text that was widely circulated, it probably was viral, you could call it, without the full context of the situation, the text about leaving the pro-Israel cause. And Megyn Kelly, while she explained what happened behind the scenes to Charlie Kirk, she articulated what she had experienced. She had also experienced, and I had experienced that too. What we experienced was the very pro-Israel lobby in the United States. And when I say lobby, I'm not talking about registered lobbyists or even like interest groups. I'm talking about pro-Israel influencers in the United States, public figures, and also private donors who don't necessarily have a public profile, started bullying conservatives behind the scenes if we didn't toe the exact narrative line that they wanted to hear from us. It was a very strange experience to experience. Now, I have shared with you my own experience. I did an episode about Jeffrey Epstein. This was last summer, exploring Jeffrey Epstein's intel connections. And the title of the episode was something to the effect of, was Epstein or Jeffrey Epstein an Israeli intel asset? And as I often do with titles of my show, the answer to the question posed in the title is not necessarily evident. If you just look at the title of the episode, you may not know what my ultimate conclusion as answer to that question is going to be. But in response to that episode, which by the way, was a great episode, I highly recommend you watch it. In response to that episode, I got privately, this is behind the scenes, maliciously and falsely accused by people, some of whom used to be my friends, of being a, quote, vicious anti-Semite and an anti-Semitic whore. I kid you not. I am not exaggerating. Verbatim. As I said, a very weird experience. Megyn Kelly at the time, I remember thinking, thank you, when she explained how that had happened to her too, because it's Megyn Kelly. She knows how to explain and lay out a case. And she exposed this weird thing that pro-Israel influencers were doing behind the scenes to so many of us, while also simultaneously diffusing these absurd, totally unsubstantiated accusations that Israel murdered Charlie. She did this at the same time. It was Megyn Kelly at her finest. Like, win-win. Or so I thought at the time. Now, I hadn't even told those stories about, you know, the private pressure that I had received. It's not even pressure, the private ad hominem attacks. I hadn't even told those stories publicly at the time about this vicious response that I received for my Jeffrey Epstein commentary from the pro-Israel folks, because I didn't think that it mattered. But because it's not, by the way, anti-Semitic to note that Epstein obviously had ties to Israeli intel and Israeli politicians, just like it's not anti-American to note that Jeffrey Epstein obviously had ties to American intel and high-ranking, powerful, influential American politicians. Both things should be obvious. They are obvious to most of us. And I don't typically, by the way, also discuss private conversations because, I don't know, they're private conversations. Just doesn't strike me the right way. I'm a trustworthy person. I understand that there's value in being able to have private conversations and to have those conversations kept private. It's not my standard practice to reveal private conversations to the public. But when Megyn Kelly last summer, or I guess it was in the fall, replayed the video of she and Charlie discussing, and their discussion happened last summer, discussing this, I mean, you can call it bullying, I suppose. I thought, thank you, this will put an end to, you know, the ludicrous claims that Charlie suddenly, in just the last days of his life, abandoned his entire life philosophy and turned against Israel. He obviously did not. Regardless of what you think of Israel, Charlie did not turn against Israel, which is abundantly clear when you hear his conversation with Megyn Kelly. I believe that conversation that he had happened in August before he was killed in September. And months before that conversation with Megyn Kelly, just in the spring of last year, the spring of 2025, Charlie had written a long letter to Israeli Prime Minister Benjamin Netanyahu, encouraging Bibi about how Israel needs to communicate better to young Americans, because so many young Americans are falling for the anti-Jew hatred stuff that's being spewed by some loud voices on the young right. We actually read the entirety of Charlie's letter, the one that he had sent to Bibi Netanyahu. We read it on the show because it was being cherry-picked and misconstrued.
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7: All this being said, this is why what Megyn Kelly said yesterday matters. And I want to say it for the record here. This is not about a purity test or being adversarial or infighting or beefing or over small disagreements. You know, that's not not what I do. I understand also that Megyn Kelly has appeared to drift towards, you could call it, Tucker Carlson's viewpoint on Israel in the past couple of months. But I actually think that Megyn Kelly's motivation for that is different than what motivates Tucker Carlson, and we'll get to that shortly. All this being said, let's watch the video of what Megyn Kelly said yesterday and talk about why it matters. Take a look.
12: Once he said that he's sorry that he endorsed Trump, he regrets it and feels like he has to make amends. And his show is doing fine. It's not like he's hurting for audience, yeah. But I think he's understanding there may be some new listeners over here. You know, like he's gotten very, very popular lately, I read, with Muslim viewers because he's been standing up for Islam, you know. And I have to tell you, Mark, it's been something I've noticed just since I've gotten sort of more clear-eyed on Israel, that a lot of the anti-Muslim rhetoric that's put out there originates with people who are very, very pro-Israel, who kind of need us to demonize them. Right. And I've taken a look recently at my own rhetoric on this to say, like, have I been manipulated? I want to make sure I'm not getting manipulated. But I think he's having a lot of Muslim viewers flock to him. I know for a fact he has a lot of young men flocking to him. And so while he may have lost some contingent of the Fox News audience that's very, very pro-Israel and, you know, pro-Trump, and you can't say anything about Trump, for every one of those who leaves, there is another newer, younger audience member who does want to hear these traditional lines challenged and hear just new independent thinking. I mean, I'm experiencing some of that myself, and right. Tucker probably times 10.
7: Okay. So a couple of points to make about this. The first point is I was going to write a rebuttal to this, these comments that Megyn Kelly made, about anti-Muslim beliefs being manipulated by pro-Israel interests, because I think that that's wrongheaded. I don't think that that's a rational viewpoint if you're pursuing the truth about what Islam is. I was going to write a rebuttal, but then I realized that Megyn Kelly herself wrote a rebuttal to what she said yesterday. She wrote a rebuttal back in January of this year, just a couple months ago, and this is what Megyn Kelly said about Islam back in January. Take a listen.
12: Islam is not consistent with the values of America, of the West. They should stay in countries that don't care about keeping church and state separated. They should stay in countries that don't care about protecting free speech. They should stay in countries that don't care about women's rights. That's where Islam can fester and grow. It's great. I mean, I'm sure if that's like your thing and you don't care about like genital mutilation, you might really enjoy living in an Islamic country. If you don't mind living in a life as a woman where you have to keep every inch of your body except for your eyeballs covered, yeah, this someplace in the Middle East could be for you. It's not my thing. It's not America's thing. And it's not a thing that we should want or encourage in the West.
7: By the way, that is the Megyn Kelly that I adore. That is the Megyn Kelly that I admire. That is the calm, cool, collected Megyn Kelly that eviscerates a stupid argument when she hears it. All without seeming, I mean, she presents it in a masterful way. What do they say about an expert? And if you're an expert at something, you make it seem easy, like you didn't prepare at all. That is the epitome of Megyn Kelly at her best. And yet what we heard from her yesterday talking about anti-Muslim rhetoric being, you know, fostered by pro-Israel, the pro-Israel interests, and wondering if she got it wrong, what she has said before. The reason why that matters and why it's not just a nitty-gritty disagreement over policy, it's actually a significant warning bell clanging over Megyn Kelly's head. And I say that, no, I don't think that Megyn Kelly has transed into a leftist yet. The way that we've seen, you know, Tucker Carlson, for example, with his call for the resistance for White House officials who work in the Trump administration or the U.S. military to disobey President Trump's orders on the military operation in Iran, or the way that Tucker Carlson has seemingly embraced socialism and rejected capitalism in the name of Christianity. That's transing into a leftist. That is not what is happening yet to Megyn Kelly. It's not like what has happened to Candace when Candace parroted the left's playbook, the left structure that they use to incite violence while also enjoying plausible deniability, saying, you know, your life is at risk. Trump is a fascist. Trump is Hitler. Trump's a dictator. Your life is at risk if ... something doesn't happen. But we don't believe in violence. Well, like, what do you think is going to happen when you put that framework publicly like that? Well, Candace engaged in that, parroting the left structure. I mean, Megyn Kelly is not trans to a leftist like that, nor even to the extent that Alex Jones, who, by the way, I don't think Alex Jones is a leftist either, but Alex Jones definitely did invoke a leftist tactic and a dangerous leftist tactic that he should be better than when he called for Trump to be subject to the 25th Amendment, which is an internal coup that subverts your vote. President Trump is, of course, the duly elected president of the United States over a political disagreement about Iranian policy. You don't have to agree with President Trump on Iran in order not to think that it's appropriate for the 25th Amendment to be invoked. Now, here's where we get to Megyn Kelly. Megyn Kelly's motivation is different. Seems a little different. It appears a little different. Megyn Kelly herself actually articulated what this clip that we just watched is about. It's less about ideology and more about ratings. It's about viewership. She's talking about Tucker Carlson's viewership, dissecting. Okay, he's going to lose some Fox News boomers, but he's going to gain some young men and some international viewership. And Tucker himself, by the way, posted about this publicly. The Tucker Carlson Network, maybe a month ago, a couple weeks ago, posted about how international viewership of his show is up like over 100%. So there's some veracity to recognizing the reality that, yes, Tucker Carlson is gaining viewership around the world with Muslims, even while he loses some of President Trump's base as his viewership. We all know, and we talked about this earlier in the week, actually, midterm years are a drag for ratings for shows that are purely political. People are a little burned out. They don't feel it's a new administration anymore. They haven't quite gotten their adrenaline going for the next election cycle. They've kind of tuned out of politics a little bit. Megyn Kelly's a very smart person. Very smart. She is calculating about her ratings, and I say that as a compliment, as she should be, as we all are to a certain extent. We talked earlier in the week. That's why Megyn Kelly has branched into doing true crime stories that don't have a necessarily inherently political aspect to them, because that draws in a non-political audience, specifically women, young moms in their 30s and 40s who like true crime, expanding outside the typical conservative audience. It's also partly why I suspect Megyn Kelly won't criticize Tucker or Candace, because she doesn't want to alienate their audience, because they have enormous audiences. Now, that's why you heard her say in her own words that maybe she got Islam wrong. Not because the things that she said in January about the religion of Islam and cultures that are built around the tenets of the religion of Islam, not because she got any of that factually incorrect, but because she's happy, she has seen and experienced the new viewership that comes with defending or even elevating Islam. All this to say, Megyn Kelly's comments seem less ideological than Tucker Carlson's at first glance. I think that's a fair assessment to make. But I will tell you, the risk of making those comments...
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7: So Megyn Kelly's own words establish that this recalculation that she says she's engaging in about Islam, you know, did she get it wrong on Islam? Is this just a pro-Israel interest talking point that they need to manipulate us into thinking that Islam is wrong? She admits that this is because of the new viewership, that she's happy about the new viewership, and that every person from the Trump base or the Fox News boomer viewership that you lose, you gain a new international viewer, a Muslim or a young man. She's analyzing Tucker, but it certainly applies to herself. So these comments seem, for Megyn Kelly, I think it's fair to assess, less ideological than Tucker Carlson's motivation at first glance. But the risk of veering down this path is the same, and I want to tell you why. Because what's on the line here if Megyn Kelly embraces or even defends or obfuscates the reality of what Islam is? What's on the line is Western civilization. Western civilization, of course, is based on Christianity. It's not based just on human rights or on this vague philosophical idea that everyone has individual rights based on the fact that we're humans in the top of the food chain. No, Western civilization is based on Christianity. And our nation, the United States of America, is quite obviously, this hardly needs to be said, the predominant example, a prosperous example of Western civilization. Our country is a Christian nation, not because the majority of the people in our country are devout Christians, but because the founders of our country based our system of government on Christian principles, on biblical principles. And they understood that if the people in our country are not religious, are not moral, if they don't acknowledge the objective truth of Christianity, even if it's not in their private religious practice, then our society is not going to succeed. In other words, to be very blunt here, we, the United States of America, were not intended to be and will not prosper as a multicultural nation. And when I say that, that doesn't mean that people who have different backgrounds or somewhat different belief systems can't live here simultaneously. It doesn't mean we're going to exclude people or criminalize people or penalize people or even socially ostracize people if they, you know, belong to a different denomination. But what it means is that the values embraced by our institutions, both government and civil institutions, in addition to our cultural mores, the idea of right and wrong that everyone accepts in our country must be unified. Unified on one set of values. In this case, it was pre-established for us, because we were not the founders of our country, that the set of values on which our cultural mores and our institutional values are based is the truth with a capital T. It's Christianity. And therein lies the warning bell that is clanging over Megyn Kelly's head. Even if her comments are motivated by a desire to expand her audience and increase her ratings, it is a slippery slope to play with for someone who is already flirting with the anti-Israel stuff. Because of what I said before, Megyn Kelly did not in that clip contest the veracity of the claims that she made in January when she so articulately laid out the case why the religion of Islam is incompatible with Western civilization. She did not contest the veracity of what she said because what she said in January was true. And you can discern that for yourself just by asking the question, what is Islam? What are the beliefs of Islam? What are the cultural mores of Islamic countries? What do they want for our country? What do they plan for you and for your family? And is that compatible with our nation? Is that compatible with Western civilization that is built on Christianity? The answer to that question, this is not a rhetorical question. The answer to that question, what is Islam? Islam sanctions marriage between adults and children, adult males and little girls. Islam sanctions what they call honor killings, where male members of a family can kill female members if they believe those female members somehow violated the tenets of the religion of Islam. Islam sanctions domestic violence, men beating their wives. Islamic law calls for young women who are in prison and sentenced to death to be raped before execution in order to ensure that those women don't go to heaven. Islam sanctions women being stoned to death if they are the victim of rape. Women in Islam have no right to vote, no right to drive, no right to ownership, no right to private property. A woman's testimony in court in the religion of Islam doesn't count. Women can't do anything without permission from male relatives who control them utterly. The religion of Islam believes in female genital mutilation, which is exactly as gruesome as it sounds. The religion of Islam, a core tenet of the religion of Islam, is jihad. Establishing a global Islamic caliphate around the world. And it is permissible in the religion of Islam not only to lie, but to commit gruesome acts of terror as long as your victims are infidels, those who don't adhere to the religion of Islam. That is incompatible with Western civilization. That belief system, that lifestyle, those religious beliefs, those cultural mores, the values that would be instilled in institutions built in a Muslim country are incompatible with Western civilization. And no, they cannot exist side by side, where a culture is half infused with the cultural mores of Islam and half infused with the cultural mores of Christianity, because they are in utter contradiction. Because the religion of Islam does not recognize that every person is made in the image and dignity of God. And that as such, we have certain unalienable rights, that among these are life, liberty, and the pursuit of happiness. And that government has no right to violate those rights. That is incompatible with Western civilization. That is why what Megyn Kelly said, softening her stance on Islam without presenting a concrete argument challenging the veracity of her previously held position, the one she articulated in January, that stated the facts and the reality of the religion of Islam and the culture created by Muslims and the reality of living in a Muslim country. That's why it's not just a nitty-gritty disagreement about policy with someone on my same side. It is a warning bell. Because even if Megyn Kelly is not motivated by ideology, the way that Tucker Carlson seems to be, even if she is not motivated by prejudice or bigotry, the way that Candace Owens seems to be, even if her motivation is expanding her viewership, the idea of, you can compare this to big tent Republicanism. We want to expand the tent, invite other people into our party who aren't typical Republican voters. That's a good strategy as long as you are persuading people who otherwise didn't agree with you why our positions in the Republican Party best serve them. Big tent Republicanism is great if that's what it is. Big tent Republicanism is not so great. It's harmful if we are surrendering our viewpoints in order to pander to voters to vote for us on the pretense that we no longer hold the positions that we hold. No ratings on earth, no increase in viewership, no amount of money that you could earn from building up a show, an independent media empire, the way that Megyn Kelly is, nothing on earth is worth sacrificing our country for the reality of what the Islamification of the United States of America would mean for you. All right. The Vatican has released a new report on homosexuality, and it seems at first glance to contradict Catholic teaching on homosexuality. So is the Catholic Church caving on gay marriage? Are they changing their doctrine as it relates to sex and gay sex? I think this is, I'm no theologian, but I'm going to untangle this because it is incredibly important to...
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7: Okay, so let's unpack this new report from the Catholic Church about homosexuality. What is it? What it is not? What it means? I mean, it's very confusing as a devout Catholic, probably even more confusing for Christians who are not Catholic, who don't always understand the inner workings of the Catholic Church. A lot of Catholics don't even understand the inner workings of the Catholic Church. So let's break this down. What we are talking about today is called a synodal report, a report from a synod. It's a specific study group within this synod. What is a synod? What is a synodal report? It's essentially an advisory committee that it's an advisory committee that gives pastoral advice to the Pope. We'll sit right there with that for a moment before we move on. The controversial part of this one is on homosexuality. Okay, so what a synod is, this is an effort that was established first by Pope Francis, this particular synod. It was then continued by Pope Leo, which is what we're seeing today. And I think the best way that I can think of to describe to you, and again, I'm not an apologist. I'm not a theologian. I'm just a devout Catholic myself. The best way I can think of to describe what a synod is first to tell you what it is not. A synod is not church doctrine. One of these documents from a synod is not church dogma. It is not magisterial teaching. It has no authority to change doctrine of the church. It is at best, as I mentioned, an advisory committee that puts together reports that advise the Pope on how to handle issues pastorally. Now, what does that mean? Well, remember we've talked about the distinction between the Pope's pastoral role, which is not infallible. You can disagree with the Pope on politics, or you can think what he says is not wise, versus the Pope's authority as the successor to St. Peter to issue ex cathedra or infallible recognitions of the church beliefs. That happens very rarely. That is not the same as his pastoral role, which is not infallible. So that being said, the synod is essentially an advisory committee that puts together reports that advise the Pope on how to handle issues pastorally. Because remember, the Pope is also essentially the chief executive of the Catholic Church. There's a lot of employees, if you want to look at this like a corporate structure. There are, of course, the cardinals and the archbishops and the bishops and the priests and, you know, all of the clergy as it goes further down the hierarchy, all the way to the laity in the church, the people, the parishioners attending. And it is the Pope's role to guide and advise and direct the lower clergy in the church on how to handle certain issues that they're going to be dealing with their flock, with their parishioners, with the laity, with us. And so that is sort of the premise of a synod. So what this committee does, the synod, they put together a report recommending how they think the Pope should handle certain issues pastorally. It's almost like a political consultant, if you want to make an analogy into like our speak, political speak. Think of a political consultant that before a debate takes a recommendation of like, these are the rhetorical strategies I recommend you use during this debate. And he gives it to the candidate, this political consultant, and the candidate looks at it and might use it and might not, but it's not anything that's binding. It's just something that this political consultant is recommending to the politician. That's kind of an equivalent to what a synod is to a pope. They're putting together a report, their advice on how to handle certain issues pastorally. And the way that this synod did that, is one of the controversial parts, of course, is relying on the quote, lived experience of gay people. Which is, of course, one of the things that for many of us Catholics and non-Catholic Christians, raised red flags. And I want to preface this by saying I am always somewhat generous, or I take a moment and pause before analyzing these things, these political things that happen in the Catholic Church, because it isn't quite as cut and dry as the American political cycle or the news cycle. For example, I'm going to give you this example before we get into what this synodal report says, where it's wrong and what it actually means. But If you remember during the papacy of Pope Francis, there was a whole bunch of international drama because Pope Francis had issued pastoral guidance, which is direction to pastors of churches all around the world, about how to handle it when a gay individual comes into the church and says, you know, Father, to the priest, can you bless me? Which is just asking the priest to pray over him. And the way that Pope Francis's document was portrayed made it sound like Pope Francis was sanctioning priests to give a blessing to a gay marriage or a gay relationship, which would obviously be contradictory of Catholic doctrine. And yet the mainstream media on the left, who wants that to be true, they want the Catholic Church to change their doctrine. And then even very traditional Catholics on sort of the right side who recognize that Pope Francis had a background in essentially Marxist ideology and applied that through his theology. They were very suspicious of Pope Francis because it was a little bit of a convoluted way of expressing himself the reality of that document from Pope Francis. And I promise you that this has a point, is if you actually read the document, it's very clear in that document that Pope Francis is acknowledging the reality of what the Catholic Church teaches, that marriage is between one man and one woman, that homosexual sexual relations are disordered and gravely immoral, and that if a gay person comes into a church and asks a priest to bless him or her, that priest is free to bless the person, hoping to draw the person closer to the mercy of God. But if a gay couple who are in a relationship come in and ask for a blessing on their relationship, their action, then that is not permitted. And yet it was widely misconstrued despite the fact, and maybe Pope Francis bore some responsibility for this misunderstanding because it was written in a convoluted way. But the point is, I try to take a moment and

testimony from this gay person believes that the same-sex attraction is a gift from God. Now, pretty obviously, that's contradictory of the official teaching of the Catholic Church, by the way, which we'll address in a moment. But this report advising the Pope on how to address issues pastorally, as I said, is then submitted to the Pope, who can accept these recommendations or not. The Pope, the current Pope, Pope Leo, has not accepted these recommendations as of yet. And even if he did, it's not binding. It's not doctrine or dogma. It's never doctrine. Even if the Pope thinks that the pastoral guidance is wise, which in this case, I can say with some certitude, even though I'm not a theologian, it would not be wise. It would not be doctrine. Okay, so there is also valid concern among Catholic faithful that synod reports are confusing to the faithful because people wonder, like I said, both Catholics and non-Catholics, is the church changing its teaching? We don't know exactly what a synodal report is or what the impact will be. And there is valid concern that the, quote, pastoral nature of this advice will encroach, at least in praxis, on the official teaching, the unchangeable doctrine of the church, at least at the local level in practice, which, of course, would be a moral travesty, even though, of course, the teaching remains unchangeable. So let's get to what this report actually said. So and I'm going to quote this. It's a 32-page document. You can read the entire thing yourself, but I pulled the summary of these two testimonies. This is the words of the synod itself summarizing the testimonies. This is what they said. The two testimonies, while very different from one another and reflecting the cultural context of Western societies, present several common features. In these, one can detect the emergence of, quote, experiences of goodness in the form of successive stages of development in the individuals involved, alongside the establishment of good practices within Christian communities. The first testimony, the synod writes from Portugal, begins with a personal drama, the secret discovery of one's own difference during adolescence, resulting in a profound sense of solitude and isolation within both society and the church. Against this backdrop, the synod writes, the personal relationship with Christ, who loves us all in our totality and integrity, proves decisive. This testimony, after highlighting the initial difficulty of finding groups, even at a social and civil level, that did not cause further isolation, describes the joyful discovery of a Christian community centered on Ignatian spirituality, the Christian Life Community, or CLC. Yet the positivity of this journey coexists with significant difficulties, as seen in the devastating effects of reparative therapies aimed at recovering heterosexuality and in the contradictory advice received from those who suggest marriage to a woman in order to, quote, find peace, to those who instead invite the person not to leave dark or hidden areas in their relationship with Christ. Within this struggle, the synod writes, yet simultaneously as a path towards its resolution, the account bears witness to the discovery that sin, at its root, does not consist in the same-sex couple relationship, but in a lack of faith in a God who desires our fulfillment. This new awareness becomes the starting point for moving beyond a conception of the Christian community merely as a place of welcome and compassion to arriving at the experience of the Christian community as a place where we are all loved. This is a moment where I will offer you two coexisting opinions in my mind. The generous opinion, which is I cannot tell, and I've read this half a dozen times, whether this portion of the synodal report is simply summarizing the testimony of this individual, this gay individual who claims that sin is not found in a same-sex relationship, or if the synod is embracing that view that was put forth by that gay individual in the gay marriage. If I were members of the synod, I would not leave that unaddressed. I would not write that in an ambiguous way because it is confusing to the faithful. But it actually is very difficult to tell whether the synod is embracing that gay person's viewpoint or whether they are simply summarizing that that is what the viewpoint of this individual in a homosexual relationship is. It goes on. The synod goes on to say the second testimony from the United States highlights how the protagonist's current, quote, arrival point is the fruit of a long journey of faith that has articulated prayer, therapy, and a community capable of providing support. The presence of the Christian community in this case is marked by both light and shadow, yet it has proven decisive. The testimony first describes the problematic membership in a Catholic group called Courage, which, by pushing for reparative therapy, had the effect of separating faith and sexuality. On the other hand, it recounts how the study of theology allowed for the opening of new horizons for a contextual interpretation of the Bible, moving beyond traditionalist or even fundamentalist readings. It then bears witness to the decisive nature of the encounter with Christian communities and hospitable priests who contributed

0: to the promotion of practices that took shape in a commitment to pastoral service, caring for the sick, the elderly, the lonely and depressed, as well as those rejected for belonging to the LGBTQ community. However, it also brings to light the many misunderstandings within the Christian community rooted in attitudes of homophobia and transphobia. Ultimately, this testimony emphasizes how the Christian community at all levels, local and university, can represent a decisive place of healing and inclusion through practices of welcome and hospitality. Okay. So again, it's a little unclear whether this synod is embracing the viewpoints articulated in these testimonies or simply summarizing the testimonies that they included. The synod goes on to say, and this is very important before we move on to what this means. The synod goes on to say the tension between pastoral practices and doctrine, how to move beyond an impasse, at the root of both the emerging openings and the persisting resistances, it seems possible to identify a difficulty in coordinating pastoral practice and the doctrine.
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0: So if this Synod report that includes these testimonies is including the testimonies because they want to better understand how to bring these people out of their sin and to the fullness of Christ, okay, that's fine. Include those testimonies. No problem whatsoever. But again, it is unclear if the Synod was summarizing the argument for the testimony or embracing it. And I confess to you, I struggle with generosity here because it seems to me I don't understand how you could create a document where that's unclear. How on earth could you not clarify whether you are embracing that testimony or whether you are simply summarizing it, especially when you know it will cause tremendous confusion, even scandal among the faithful? Now, then we get, of course, to the defensive way to interpret. And this is, I think, what we're all thinking here. Our interests within the church who actually wish that church doctrine, church teaching was different on homosexuality, trying to sneak effective changes to doctrine that they have no authority to change into the pastoral practice of the church, hoping it becomes the de facto norm in the church despite the contradicting to unchangeable church teaching. That would be the defensive way to interpret this synodal document. And I confess to you again that I view this document both ways. I view this through perhaps the generous eye, but also the defensive eye. But that brings us to the most important point of all. And that is, what is the official church teaching on homosexuality? Because this is unchangeable by any advisory committee, any synod, any pope. This is what the Catechism of the Catholic Church teaches about homosexuality. This is Catechism of the Catholic Church 2357-59. Homosexuality refers to relations between men or between women who experience an exclusive or predominant sexual attraction towards persons of the same sex. It has taken a great variety of forms throughout the centuries and in different cultures. Its psychological genesis remains largely unexplained. Basing itself on sacred scripture, which presents homosexual acts as acts of grave depravity, tradition has always declared that, quote, homosexual acts are intrinsically disordered. They are contrary to the natural law. They close the sexual gift or the sexual act to the gift of life. They do not proceed from a genuine affection and sexual complementarity. Under no circumstances can they be approved. The Catechism of the Catholic Church, the official church teaching, then goes on to say the number of men and women who have deep-seated homosexual tendencies is not negligible. This inclination, which is objectively disordered, constitutes for most of them a trial. They must be accepted with respect, compassion, and sensitivity. Every sign of unjust discrimination in their regard should be avoided. These people are called to fulfill God's will in their lives, and if they are Christians, to unite to the sacrifice of the Lord's cross the difficulties they may encounter from their condition. Homosexual persons, the Catechism says, this is official church teaching, are called to chastity by the virtues of self-mastery that teach them inner freedom, at times by the support of disinterested friendship, by prayer and sacramental grace. They can and should gradually and resolutely approach Christian perspective, perfection. That is the official unchangeable teaching of the Catholic Church on homosexuality, and it's beautiful. It's beautiful. It reflects, you know, Genesis 19, the story of Sodom and Gomorrah. It reflects, you know, Romans 1:24 through 28. I'm going to read that actually, because I think that this is important. This is the fear, I think, of many Christians who read this. In Romans, we read, "For they knew God, for though they knew God, they did not honor him as God or give thanks to him. But they became futile in their thinking and their senseless minds were darkened. Claiming to be wise, they became fools, and they exchanged the glory of the immortal God for images resembling a mortal human being or birds or four-footed animals or reptiles. Therefore, God gave them up in their lusts to, of their hearts to impurity, to the degrading of their bodies among themselves, because they exchanged the truth about God for a lie and worshiped and served the creature rather than the creator who is blessed forever. Amen. For this reason, God gave them up to degrading passions. Their women exchanged natural intercourse for unnatural, and in the same way, also the men, giving up natural intercourse with women, were consumed with passion for one another. Men committed shameless acts with men and received in their own persons the due penalty for their error." It seems to me that is often what happens in Christian communities who try to obfuscate the reality of sex and marriage and official church teaching on homosexuality. The official church teaching on marriage, by the way, is also worth reading here. This is the Catechism of the Catholic Church, 1601. The matrimonial covenant by which a man and a woman establish between themselves a partnership of the whole life is by its nature ordered toward the good of the spouses and the procreation and education of offspring. This covenant, the Catechism says, between baptized persons has been raised by Christ the Lord to the dignity of a sacrament. The Catechism goes on to say, sacred scripture begins with the creation of man and woman in the image and likeness of God and concludes with a vision of the wedding feast of the Lamb. Scripture speaks throughout of marriage and its mystery, its institution and the meaning God has given it, its origin and its end, its various realizations throughout the history of salvation, the difficulties arising from sin, and its renewal in the Lord and the new covenant of Christ in the church. The Catechism says the intimate community of life and love, which constitutes the married state, has been established by the Creator and endowed by Him with its own proper laws. God Himself is the author of marriage. The vocation of marriage is written in the very nature of man and woman as they come from the hand of the Creator. Marriage is not a purely human institution, despite the many variations it may have undergone through the centuries. The Catechism goes on to say, God who created man out of love also calls him to love, the fundamental and innate vocation of every human being. For man is created in the image and likeness of God, who is himself love. Since God created him, man and woman, their mutual love becomes an image of the absolute and unfailing love with which God loves man. It is good, very good in the Creator's eyes. And this love which God blesses is intended to be fruitful and to be realized in the common work of watching over creation. And God blessed them. And God said to them, be fruitful and multiply and fill the earth and subdue it. The Catechism says, Holy Scripture affirms that man and woman were created for one another. It is not good that man should be alone. That woman, flesh of his flesh, his equal, his nearest in all things, is given to him by God as a helpmate. She thus represents God, from whom comes our help. Therefore, a man leaves his father and his mother and cleaves to his wife, and they become one flesh. The Lord himself shows that this signifies an unbreakable union of their two lives by recalling that the plan of the Creator had been in the beginning, what the plan of the Creator had been in the beginning. So they are no longer two, but one flesh. This is the official teaching of the Catholic Church. This is the doctrine of the Catholic Church. This is the unchangeable belief of the Catholic Church. And when I say unchangeable, because no person, no institution, even a God-ordained, a God-established institution like the Catholic Church can change the truth with a capital T. The truth with a capital T. I highly recommend that you read, even beyond in the Catechism, the teachings on homosexuality and on marriage and the official church teaching on sex itself, especially theology of the body. It's beautiful. It's true. It's beautiful because it's true. And as much as the synod talks about being welcoming, it is one of the most welcoming concepts that we could ever be gifted as human beings, to be invited to be in full communion with Jesus Christ. And he shows us how. And he calls us away from our sin to be fully fulfilled in him. I'm not a theologian. I'm not going to sit here and preach and lecture. What I am going to do what I have tried to do right here as a devout Catholic, as a Christian who sees the confusion among the Catholic faithful and among the non-Catholic Christians over this synodal document, this working group number 9 on homosexuality, these lived experience testimonies of these gay people, is I just wanted to untangle exactly what a synod is and what it's not, and what church doctrine is and what it's not, and that a synodal report might advise a pope on how to pastorally handle issues, but it cannot change the beauty of the teaching of the Catholic Church. So please share this episode with anybody who is confused, because I think it is worth not being confused, because it risks us missing the truth about all of this. The truth, of course, being, again, with a capital T. So share this episode, please, and subscribe. YouTube.com/Liz Wheeler. 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I super appreciate everybody who's been giving us 5-star reviews over on Spotify. That helps other people discover the show. So thank you for doing that. Thank you for watching today. Thank you for listening. I'm Liz Wheeler. 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
7: This week, we're talking with the intrepid investigative reporter, Michael Tracy, who's been the leading critic of the most florid Epstein conspiracy theories and almost fought ex-CNN anchor Jim Acosta at a recent Substack party. All that and more on this week's episode of Rufo and Lomez. Michael Tracy is a longtime journalist, one of the last truly independent journalists, both by profession, but also by character. He does not disappoint. He doesn't hold his punches. And Michael, why don't you just introduce yourself briefly to those people in the audience who might not know your work, and then like jump right into what's happened the last week. You have been totally on fire. And if I heard correctly, you almost got in a fist fight with Jim Acosta outside a Hampton Inn hotel.
8: That's approximately correct, but I'll fill in the details for your audience. First of all, thank you, boys, for the invite. Two of my faves for sure.
9: Nice.
8: So it's a great honor.
9: Thank you, Michael.
8: Introduce myself. I don't like to dwell on my biographical background or my biological features, but my
7: yeah, don't dwell on the biological, please.
8: No,
7: you're Italian, right?
8: That would be a pretty story.
9: Can we put the rumors?
8: I'm half Italian.
9: Yeah, okay.
8: I'm half Italian.
9: Yeah.
8: On my mother's side, but Tracy's the Irish.
9: Right. Okay.
8: And my Italian grandfather, my mother's grandfather, he's 105. He's still alive.
9: Wow.
8: And I don't think I inherited those nice Mediterranean longevity genes.
9: Uh-huh.
8: So I'm the more the Northern European thing where I'm lucky if I can, you know, make it to 62. Yes. Who am I? I mean, I'm a journalist. I mean, whenever I'm asked to provide a bio for something, and like you'll have people will say, you know, they'll give a hearty paragraph of all these background details. You know, they grew up such and such, and they enjoy gardening and spending time with their kids and all this. I just say I'm a journalist. That's enough.
10: Okay,
8: I mean,
10: well, Michael, let me just interject because, like,
8: you occupy this
10: like unique niche in the sort of political journalism media ecosystem.
7: Yep.
10: I mean, when I first became aware of you, I thought of you as someone who was on the left, although even then in a kind of maybe more heterodox way. You may not remember this. You actually got a hold of me during Trump won because I was an online Trump supporter who was an academic. And
8: during the primaries, right?
10: Yeah, during the primaries. And
8: yeah,
10: I
8: think you were tweeting at me and then I just DM'd you.
10: Yes, that's right. And you wanted to verify that I was in fact an academic, you're a scrupulous, assiduous journalist. And but I didn't want to give you my information because I didn't trust you.
8: Uh-huh.
10: But I should have. I now know that was a mistake. That was mistaken judgment on my part. But okay, so you were like this kind of guy on the left who was at least, I think, genuinely interested in what was going on in the Trump right. And then, yeah. I don't know, over time, I saw you sort of, I don't want to say like kicked out of the left or something, but you would argue with, you know, the sort of like Chapo DSA left. But then you were never also at home on the right. Like you were never a guy who would just then become embraced by like the Trump right, even though a lot of us, you know, enjoyed your work and enjoyed you personally. So I guess the question I have maybe that you could answer is, how do you think about yourself in this like larger media ecosystem where pretty much everybody sort of carries around a kind of ideological labeling of one kind or another? Do you consciously avoid doing that? Do you still sort of have closely held, privately held ideological beliefs that you just keep out of your journalism? Or like, how do you think about yourself in relation to everyone else commenting on politics?
8: Well, you know, I never consciously constructed a quote unquote niche for myself that I was going to then strategically fill and then prosper in the modern media environment. For better or worse, the only thing that I felt that I could do and like stay alive was just pursue whatever I'm interested in and then hope to monetize it. And so that's basically what I do through the vehicle of quote unquote journalism or content creation.
10: Yeah.
8: Or whatever you want to call it now, because it's kind of like a blurry dividing line. In terms of my own, like, sort of ideological self-conception, yeah, I mean, when I was younger adult, I was more like a Democrat or a progressive, but it was really just a backlash, if I look back on it and reflect, to having come of age during the George W. Bush administration.
10: Yeah.
8: And particularly to the Iraq War. And so, like, if you're not that sophisticated of a political analyst when you're, like, you know, 15, which is what I was, then you kind of just think, oh, your natural home must therefore be in the Democratic Party. And I was also pretty much supportive of kind of the more liberal cultural mores around, you know, gay marriage and stuff at the time. That would have been the big issue. Now I couldn't give less of a crap about, you know, gay marriage, whatever, abolish it. But, you know, so then prior to thinking that journalism was something I could even pursue, I definitely supported Obama in 2008, first against Hillary, because that was a big climb. I campaigned for Obama in the primaries. It was the first time I went to New Hampshire to kind of canvass and stuff, which, you know, people should actually do if they're interested in American politics, almost as an education, to just talk to randos and normies about how they're thinking about American political developments. That's something I try to do now, even, you know, having hopefully matured a little bit in my political orientation. And I always like to kind of like gut check or temperature check just random people about random issues. So, like, even the Jeffrey Epstein stuff, on a couple of occasions, I'll just, you know, one time last summer I went to the Jersey Shore and just spent the day asking people about Jeffrey Epstein, which was hilarious.
10: And what were the results of this?
8: I mean, the very first guy, I mean, people could pull up the video. I swear to God, I didn't plan this out. The very first guy I spoke to, he was like, he almost looked like he was an aging rocker or something. It's a certain type in, like, South Jersey, you know, Philly suburbs.
10: Yeah, yeah.
8: Who said, you know what? It's funny that you mentioned it. My wife and I just last month were on a boat tour to the Epstein Island in the U.S. Virgin Islands. So they literally had gone out of their way to take a boat tour of the island. And then reporting back onto me, and he had a whole spiel. He was pro Trump in kind of this kind of like inchoate way, where he was given a whole explanation of how, you know, he was super into Epstein and Pizzagate. Right. He brought up on his own volition, but was also like trying to come up on the fly with an explanation for how Trump wasn't to blame for why, like, the files weren't coming out. So, you know, I don't go to the Jersey Shore or similar locales and start, like, really berating those types of people, as I would, like, a member of Congress or something. I'm just, like, interested in how they're, like, formulating their views or processing information, where they get their information from. That's a good thing to ask people, like, where do you go online or whatever? Anyway, in terms of my own political sort of trajectory, I kind of, you know, in my teens, early 20s, thought of myself kind of more full-throatedly on the left in some fashion. Started out journalistic at The Nation magazine, which is kind of the flagship, journal of the American left. Although, you know, unlike lots of other liberal organs, even during the Trump years, you know, there's a bunch of crap on there. But, like, they still have, like, allowed a little bit more of a dissenting, quote-unquote, heterodox, I hate that term now, sort of left-ish perspective on things. So, like, Aaron Monte, for example, for a long time, during the first Trump administration, was, like, their weekly Russiagate kind of correspondent.
10: Yeah.
8: Some of that was just because Katrina Vandenhoeven was the editor and publisher, who I knew and interned for, and her husband, Stephen F. Cohen, was a Russian studies scholar, who spoke Russian fluently and so forth, and was, like, very much against the liberal hysterics. Anyway, that's sort of a tangent. But, you know, as time has gone on, just to kind of, like, you know, I could spend the rest of your show talking about this, which wouldn't be that interesting. But as time has gone on, I've become much more increasingly averse to any sort of totalizing ideology.
10: Yeah.
8: Not because I'm just like a centrist or somebody who's like floating above it all, and anybody who has any kind of passionate political commitments are stupid. It's just because whatever sort of like political ideology I could discernibly have in the past has kind of been supplanted by what you might call more like journalistic ideology or empiricist ideology, where I'm more about trying to apprehend what's going on in the world to the best of my ability and synthesize it, more so than offering any all-encompassing prescriptions for like how society should be organized, or like how young men should, you know, get chicks, or all these other like running, you know, themes that kind of dominate online discussion. Not to say I don't have preferences. Not to, whenever an election comes around, I'll say who I'm voting for or not voting for. I did vote Republican in the New Jersey gubernatorial election last year because I was sick and tired of Phil Murphy, but Jack Schitter really got swamped.
10: Yeah,
8: and then I voted for, I voted for my municipal stuff on the presidential level, you know, because it's so foreign policy heavy, including with Trump, that I always make that kind of like the determining variable in terms of how I'm evaluating whether I can vote for a particular candidate. I didn't vote for either Kamala Harris or Donald Trump. I haven't voted for Trump either time, or either of the three, any of the three times. In part because of some foreign policy stuff, definitely in 2020 and 2024, but also because the guy's just like, you know, sorry if this offends anybody, but he's like, you know, a maniac. So like, it's not somebody you really want to like invest in reputationally. I know you guys probably have a different view on that.
10: I definitely
8: But then,
10: do.
8: That's my perspective. But, you know, likewise with the Democrats, like what I want to like, what I'm going to be attached at the hip now journalistically, where for like the next 4 years, I got to explain why I voted for Kamala Harris or Joe Biden or Pete Buttigieg, you know, whatever. I mean, it's just, and so, you know, I liked Tulsi for a while. I'll admit that, in that, you know, she was kind of like in this sort of niche, you might call it, where she was a Democrat for a while, or so I thought. And like was accused constantly of being a right wing sort of plant who was just about taking down the Dems and helping Trump. But that really wasn't her MO in the 2020 campaign. She obviously had a change of heart, let's say, when, I don't know, around the time she became a paid Fox News contributor. But that's all to say, to sum up my ideology. I'm not trying to be evasive when I say that I don't have a definitive or concrete ideology. Because if I did, I would just disclose it. My ideology now is more against kind of like totalizing belief systems, partisan polarization, illogic.
10: Yeah.
8: Definitely a lot of stiff, superstitious claptrap that, you know, Tuckerology is definitely a big progenitor of these days and so forth. And that's, I think, best where I'm.
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7: I think it's quite healthy, too, and how I see your work, and I'd like to talk a bit more about the Jeffrey Epstein material. You know, in the last number of months, I think you've
10: the
7: been...
10: The New York financier.
7: You've been,
8: oh, that's right. Yeah, that brings
7: the New York financier. You've been really spot on with Epstein, and the role that you play in the journalistic sphere as a whole is someone who is both ideologically more independent, but also financially more independent. Some of us are enmeshed in conservative institutions. Others are enmeshed in liberal institutions. And what I think the role that you've played successfully is this kind of like Philip Marlowe character, a little cynical, a little skeptical, a bit of a gadfly.
8: I've heard Ignatius G. Riley.
10: Yeah.
7: Less flattering. I'd go with Philip Marlowe.
8: Hey, I'm Mr. Self-Deprecation.
7: You're at any kind of cocktail hour that's available. I feel like I've seen you in various cocktail hours.
8: I don't go to many cocktail hours, but whenever
7: I've seen
8: do,
7: you
8: it's
7: in
8: a disaster.
7: Couple. But then you're kind
8: of
7: this...
8: I go like two or three media functions a year. Every time I go, it's like some kind of a crisis.
7: You should stay home more. But the value that I think you add is you're willing to call bullshit. And it's not in a kind of partisan way, to any extent that I've seen. And talk about Epstein in particular, because people on the left and the right seem to be totally wedded to the most maximalist Epstein conspiracy theories. And then some people who may have harbored private skepticism were unwilling or really too scared to cross that online consensus. Mm-hmm. And then you come kind of like brashly barreling through the discourse and basically saying, all
8: like
7: you
8: the
7: people
8: Kool-Aid
7: are
8: man
7: full
8: and
7: of
8: family
7: it.
8: Guy?
7: Yeah, I've read the lawsuits. I've read the testimonies. Yeah. These people are totally untrustworthy. This maximalist conspiracy theory is bunk. Like, how did you arrive at that opinion? And then what was your experience like just kind of demolishing a lot of this pseudo discourse that had been propped up prior to that?
8: Well, let me first say that there are certain people now who have taken a liking to my Epstein reporting or analysis or commentary on pure politically opportunistic grounds, which is fine. I mean, that's their prerogative, but it has become the dominant anti-Trump narrative of the second term. Similar to how Russiagate was the prominent anti-Trump narrative of the first term, in which I was also, maybe this is a little bit braggadocious, as Trump likes to say. I was, kind of ahead of the curve in sort of forensically examining the fallacies of that whole thing as well.
10: Michael, hold on. I got to interject to just sort of prop you up on that point, because I remember very vividly you going after people like Marcy Wheeler, these like Russiagate maximalists. And you kind of, again, in a very systematic way, in the same way you've done with the Epstein files, just by the mere fact that you actually like read this material and went through it like sort of piece by piece, you're able to dismantle all these kind of like hysterical arguments and leave these people
8: it's
10: just
8: not,
10: sort of flailing.
8: It's not a novelty these days, I guess, to read the stuff.
10: Yeah. But I mean, really? Okay, sorry, carry on. Because
7: What did you find? Can you summarize the basic narrative of what you found that turned you, that convinced you that the maximalist narrative was bunk?
8: Well, just as a little bit of background, okay, so I had been kind of intermittently following the Jeffrey Epstein story, like a lot of people, for many years. I would probably demarcate it even to 2011, when the Daily Mail first published a series of articles featuring Virginia Roberts Gouffre, who had reportedly had this association with Prince Andrew. Actually, initially, not to get too deep in the weeds, but initially when that was reported in 2011, after a Daily Mail reporter, Sharon Churcher, went to Australia to interview Virginia Roberts Gouffre, gave her $150,000 for it, plus serialization revenue. Initially, it wasn't even alleged that Virginia Roberts Gouffre had any kind of sexual liaison whatsoever with Prince Andrew. In fact, that was disclaimed. That only got added later as the mythology built. Then 2015, I don't know if you probably recall Lomez, since you're, a media... You keep an eye on what's going on in the media land.
10: I do.
8: Gawker published basically excerpts from what was then called the Little Black Book.
10: Yeah.
8: This kind of contact book that had been purloined from Jeffrey Epstein's house in Palm Beach by a former house manager of his. It was published at Gawker. So around that time, I kind of thought it was funny. Like, it was funny that Alan Dershowitz was saying, I only got one massage, and it was from a Russian woman in her 40s named Olga. I never took my underwear off. Okay, that's just kind of superficially funny. So that was like my engagement.
7: Also bizarrely specific, right? That's like, I'm so much more suspicious now.
8: Yeah. Well, nobody's ever been more, I have plenty of issues with Dershowitz on, other subjects, but like nobody's ever been more vindicated on anything than he is with respect to the Epstein story. So, maybe he should have been specific about the undergarments he was wearing when he happened to be on the Epstein property. But then, as time goes on and every now and then, this is before we get this, massive truckload of files, right? But every now and then there will be a new development with some kind of court proceeding, because there's unbelievably voluminous volumes, to kind of use redundant phraseology there, of litigation, civil litigation, where stuff would be sealed, and then there would be motions to unseal it, and you finally get an unsealing, and then you get a dump of tons of stuff, and over time, the kind of like nuts and bolts of the narrative weren't really adding up to me. By 2022, and then 2021, Ghislaine Maxwell's on trial, right?
10: Yeah.
8: And I was kind of, fixated on other issues at the time. I don't know, vaccine passports or whatever, it was the lead up to the Ukraine war.
10: Yeah.
8: So I couldn't get like that immersed in it, even though like my intuitions were that there was something that was off. And like I had to go to the courthouse and like sit there every day to actually get a full breath of the trial. I obviously read the entire transcript, all the supplemental materials, et cetera. But like something just didn't sit right with me about the government's case, which was overseen by Maureen Comey. Right. And then by 2022, right, all of a sudden we get what seemed like it should be a big story if you think the Epstein story is a story, which is that we get a formal recantation by Virginia Roberts Giuffre, by way of her lawyers, this whole lawyer cabal, Bradley Edwards, David Boies et al., where she retracts her claims against Alan Dershowitz that she had been leveling in graphic, lurid detail for years, including under deposition, including in scenarios where theoretically she could be charged with perjury. It wasn't just like on an off chance they like bumped into each other and then he grabbed her ass or something. It was like six instances, she said, of rape when she was a minor. And she described like Dershowitz's body parts and, kind of grotesque detail and like his ejaculation habits and all this stuff. And then all of a sudden she retracts it, and Dershowitz is not even looking for any monetary remuneration. He just wants the public acknowledgement of the retraction, which he gets. I'm like, wait a second. Shouldn't this be a little bit more foregrounded if we're going to have this kind of like simmering Epstein narrative that's kind of out there in the ether? Because, around this time, we also have, this is the Biden administration, right? So here's where the right-wing culprits are, come in. Because, the right-wing low info, infotainment online system definitely was a huge factor in making this a giant story, because it made it so that it was cross-ideological. There was this ideological synthesis, so it couldn't be pigeonholed as left or right or pro-Democrat or pro-Republican necessarily, which kind of makes it more enduring and resonant. And so because ambitious Republican political figures are kind of absorbing this in the ambiance, they just kind of like take for granted, there must have been this, deep state child sex trafficking thing that kind of like borrows thematically from QAnon, but is more like real than QAnon, I guess. And it implicates, some of our big Democratic villains like Bill Clinton.
10: Yes.
8: Or Reid Hoffman or Larry Summers. And, Jeffrey Epstein himself was a Democrat, perhaps. Blah, blah, blah, blah. And like Donald Trump, it must be true that he was the actual hero in the narrative. He threw Epstein out of Mar-a-Lago in 2004, which is, BS. And so like somehow they kind of fashioned it into this pro-Trump narrative that was very useful for them in 2024. Because in 2024, the way that the Republican sort of apparatus appealed to younger demographics, especially young men, was to become very, podcast oriented.
10: Yes.
8: Theo Vaughn, chortling it up with JD and all this. Rogan is like, the beacon of everybody's sort of like media awareness. So like you have to kind of almost embrace his epistemology. And Epstein is foundational to that online conspiracist epistemology. It gets to the point that's absurd. Cash Patel is a private citizen. Of course, goes on one of the dumbest programs of them all, which is the Benny Johnson Show, in late 2023. I mean, you know I'm right, Chris. And what does he say? This quote's going to be seared into my mind for all eternity and should be seared to your guys' as well.
10: Please, no.
8: Put on your big boy pants and tell us who the pedophiles are. That's what Kash Patel says to the then FBI director, Christopher Wray, as though Christopher Wray had a list of pedophiles in his desk and he could open the drawer and finally, you know, enlighten us as to who all these satanic pedophiles were. I mean, it was ridiculous, but it was exactly the kind of red meat you would throw to the Republican sort of social media id at that time. And, you know, so that was sort of like the calcification of the right wing component to this. Obviously, Epstein dies in 2019 under the first Trump administration. So you have like the emergence initially of a left wing conspiracy oriented sort of like cottage industry, like the TruAnon podcast and people where they're like, wait a second. Bill Barr is the attorney general. His father, Donald Barr, might have been the headmaster at the Dalton School in 1974 when Jeffrey Epstein was first hired as a math teacher, although we can't locate the personnel records. So we don't know if he hired him, but it doesn't really matter. We could just like throw that in the mix as this kind of like dot connecting Charlie Day thing that we're sketching out. And then, you know, you add the whole component of a child sex trafficking or pedophilia operation, which really was what QAnon was pretty much about.
10: Yes.
8: Where it's demonic. It's got this like this unregulated Christian.
7: The meta narrative is already there.
8: Exactly.
7: Yeah, it's already there. You just tapped into it.
8: Exactly. Yeah. So what I find amazing, and then, you know, into the second Trump administration, obviously they make a whole big deal. Not Trump himself, who was always noncommittal, if you notice, but his certain, you know, his more, you know, brain damaged surrogates like Bongino or whomever. They're the ones out there saying, yeah, we're going to, you know, 2024, let's go. We're going to storm it. You know, it's going to be Rogan. It's going to be Elon. It's going to be Tulsi. It's going to be RFK Jr. It's going to be Kash Patel, government gangsters.
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10: Yeah.
7: Michael, were you one of the influencers that had the binder? Did you get the binder? Were you there?
8: Yeah. I'll be Jack Posobiec and Cernovich to my
10: day. Okay, hold on. So let me try to like defend this in some degree, because
8: you're not going to be able to, but
10: this glosses over some of the psychology behind this, because there's this period where like the Epstein conspiracy is a kind of, I don't know, I don't want to call it like a pseudo belief, but there's some understanding of the people sort of participating in this that it's, it doesn't have like real practical political implications. It's just like we're testing certain ideas and there's this kind of narrative in the air and, you know, we're going to just like see where it takes us. We're going to follow the evidence. And there's something sort of fun. Like you said, it's like infotainment. Okay.
8: Choose your own adventure.
10: Yeah, and but that is how it was, it sort of functioned for a while. And nobody really cared, okay, did Acosta was it Acosta who said the line about he belongs to intelligence?
8: Alex Acosta. No, that's it's a phony
10: okay,
8: line.
10: But no,
8: it's
10: no,
8: part
10: no.
8: of the folklore
10: well,
8: that
10: I
8: just kind of got
10: point
8: accepted
10: is,
8: without
10: my point is whether or not that actually
8: thought.
10: Happened is sort of irrelevant yeah. to the playful way that this folk story is being used as a way to like sort of metabolize people's understanding of the deep state, okay? And you have in this like ecosystem people who just kind of play around with these ideas. Now, and you know, you get this stuff like with Bill Barr and his like the novel that he his dad wrote, and then like you know the lottery ticket that Jeffrey Epstein supposedly won. Okay, all this
8: that's
10: kind of
8: also
10: stuff.
8: Bogus. He
10: no,
8: didn't
10: no,
8: supposedly
10: I know,
8: win it. That's what I'm saying. You say whether or not it's true doesn't matter. It plays it has a certain function for people
10: no, no,
8: to have
10: just
8: fun
10: listen,
8: with.
10: Let me,
8: okay,
10: let me
8: this gets back to my own personal idiosyncrasies.
10: No, Michael,
8: when you start
10: let me finish,
8: when you start a sentence with whether or not it's true,
10: Michael,
8: that's where
10: Michael.
8: I get off the train. Yeah, yeah.
10: Let me finish. Okay, so like you play around with this stuff. It's like part of this kind of, like I said, pseudo beliefs. You trade it around on podcasts and so on. It doesn't actually affect anything. It doesn't mean anything real. Unlike Russiagate, which from the very start had the explicit intention of disrupting the Donald Trump presidency, that's how it was being used. It was a way to delegitimize the presidency and cause pain and potential legal implications for the Trump and the Trump family and his surrogates. Whereas Epstein was just kind of this like floating thing. Now, I'm asking a question here. Let me ask the question. At some point, it seems to me anyway, observing this and during the same time span you're being involved in it, that it flips, that the thing no longer becomes like a story that is, you know, just traded around on like Reddit forums or whatever, or something you just speculate idly about like in random Twitter threads, but that now at some point serious quote unquote people start taking it seriously and using it seriously as a cudgel against their political opponents. And what I'm asking is a serious question, which is, A, do you agree that something, there was some transition that happened at some point? And then B, like what marked that transition? Because to me, it seemed to happen right after the Trump election. 2024, this like changes, it becomes something new that, you know, people who were previously not interested in this, Ro Khanna, what does Ro Khanna ever had to say about the Epstein files, is suddenly interested in this.
8: Massey, for example,
10: and then this is then eventually what leads to like this Alan Cole guy talking about pedophilia in his statement and his justifications for wanting to go after Trump. Okay.
14: So Epstein is like an all-purpose tool. And everyone knows that if you pick up the Epstein tool, you can get clicks, you can drive media narratives, you can try to use it as a weapon against your political opponents.
10: Yeah.
14: And it's like a human hand grenade, and you're just tossing it back and forth, hoping that he doesn't blow up in your face.
10: Yeah, but like, okay, but Robert Wright and Mickey Kaus used to do this podcast every week. Great podcast. Love those guys at Blogging Heads.
8: Shout out.
10: Okay. And they would like, as a part of their regular routine, they would like talk about Epstein. Okay. I don't know if you remember this, Michael, or ever like listen to this. They called it like the Parrot Room or something, whatever. And they would do this kind of like idle, again, like sort of almost fun speculation about this thing. Do you see some moment at which that changed, which
14: Cash Patel?
10: Was it Cash? I don't know. Maybe
8: Here's how Cash Patel ended up in December 2023 making his ridiculous statement on the Benny Johnson, you know, low IQ podcast hour. It was that, you know, I don't know. It's hard to pinpoint like a truly decisive, you know, moment where it kind of transitioned away from the kind of idle speculation that it's just kind of fun to chatter about with your buddies and became something that was more kind of like politically tangible. But I do think Elon had a big role. Elon buys Twitter, right? In late 2022. And he's a huge Epstein obsessive. He loves just accusing whoever he can of being pedos. He actually had to go to court over that. Remember?
14: In Thailand. Yeah.
8: The guy who like rescued like some girls in the cave.
10: Spelunker.
8: Yeah. The Spelunkers? Yeah. So he's already kind of primed for that. Uh-huh. He's in the sort of milieu of with like Rogan and whomever, like we'd be egging that stuff on. Eddie Bravo somehow is somebody we have to be aware of.
10: Ian Carroll, you know.
8: Yeah. Well, yes, even this predates Ian Carroll. Who knows where the hell he came from?
10: Yeah.
8: Some creepy dwarf, you know, ripping the time space continuum. but you know, Elon starts, you know, tweeting pretty aggressively around like 2022-ish. It's a little bit under the radar. It's not like what he's focused on every single day, but he starts popularizing this idea of an Epstein client list that the Biden administration is covering up.
10: Yes.
8: And this is part of the reason why we got to get now Republicans elected again to, you know, root out all the deep state corruption, which is now intermingled with Epstein. And also he's got an axe to grind with, like, you know, some of his adversaries, like Reid Hoffman, who he claims were on the island more than he was or whatever. Cause a lot of this is like intra elite score settling.
10: Yes.
8: Similar with like Trump said, you know, one day he'll say, you know, I'm actually a big fan of Bill Clinton. I think it's awful that he's been embroiled on all this. And the next day he'll say, you know, Bill Clinton and Larry Summers were on the island.
10: Yeah.
8: Investigate them. But Elon starts.
14: I think yes.
8: But everybody's taking cues from Elon. Everyone in the right wing ecosystem is taking cues from Elon starting in around 2022 because he's got, you know, X and he's putting out these declarations that like Democrat corruption and, you know, it goes hand in hand with wokeism. It goes hand in hand with kind of like the general sort of sclerosis of the Democratic paradigm. And that's why they don't want to do anything with Epstein. And so, yeah, that does boomerang into 2025 when there is a review ordered by, Kash Patel. Part of their kind of like, you know, they have this whole thing we're going to do, like we're going to satisfy the Rogan crowd by doing disclosure of Epstein, of JFK files, you know, MLK they threw in for some reason.
10: Yeah.
8: And also like vaguely Epstein. And they do this review and like I would have loved to be in the room when Bongino and Kash Patel get the memo back that they never saw was going to see the light of day. But, you know, thank God on some love for the Epstein files because now we have this stuff. This is going to be in some, you know, dusty, you know, locker in the DOJ headquarters for all of time. But like once they finally got briefed from the SDNY prosecutors who like went, you know, in like March of 2025, went through all the evidence and like, look, guys, there are no cameras in the bedrooms or bathrooms. There's nobody who has ever credibly alleged to have been sexually abused by any third party individuals. You know, Epstein produced no child pornography or even any material that depicting any sexual abuse whatsoever. I mean, this is like taking a sledgehammer to the common political, common media, sort of social media fueled narrative. And how is Pam Bondi going to figure out how to convey that to the general public? She's like the last person you'd want to have be in charge of conveying that, right? So it leads to the whole disaster where, you know, Trump eventually says, look, I'm just going to start calling this a hoax and demand everybody fall in line, which he like partially does. But then you have some of these gadfly Republicans like Massey and MTG and whomever who, you know, have enough numbers to sign this discharge petition to release the Epstein files. And so it's just a whole nightmare. But I think, you know, obviously, yes, if Democrats have identified this as a pressure point for the MAGA coalition, something they can kind of like, you know, pick and claw at and it'll cause fissures within MAGA, then they're going to exploit it. And I think it's even more important in certain ways than Russiagate, right? Because Russiagate was not like something your average Netflix or Hulu viewer really cared about.
10: No.
8: Like, whereas this is, Epstein's a big pop cultural issue as well. I mean, you'd be amazed. If you just search through TikTok, YouTube, wherever, Instagram, people you'd never heard of before get like 30 million views on their videos looking through Epstein files.
14: Constantly joking about it.
10: My 10-year-old son.
8: And Democrats can then utilize that as a political tactic where they couldn't with Russiagate.
10: They play a game. It's like a tag derivative game called the Epstein files. And I asked them, they're 10. I asked them like, what do you think this is? They have no clue. They have no idea.
8: Wait, who's 10?
10: My son. They play this game, tag game called the Epstein files.
8: Wait, hold on a second. You got to explain this to me. This is amazing.
10: No, that's
8: First of
10: it.
8: All, how does your 10-year-old like son know the name Jeffrey Epstein?
10: Who knows? That's what you're. It's in the making ether, your point.
8: Oh,
10: it's
8: you know
10: just
8: what?
10: Kind of.
8: Does he?
14: It's osmotic. Yeah.
8: Is he on one of those gaming app things? I forget the name now, but it's like where you can kind of like create your own games.
14: Roblox. It's just a
8: Roblox,
14: meme.
8: Roblox.
14: It's a meme. P. Diddy. I'm sure P. Diddy is every kid knows P. Diddy. Yeah. Every kid knows Jeffrey.
10: He does.
14: Epstein.
10: They know the P. Diddy
8: that's
10: thing
8: amazing.
10: Too. Yeah. They don't actually know what it is, but it's just this meme that's kind of permeated the entire culture.
14: So, Michael,
8: how do you explain to your 10-year-old who Jeffrey Epstein?
14: You don't explain. You just say, all right, cool, we're not going to talk about this. Okay. But so, Michael, in your look at the evidence, what is the worst thing that Jeffrey Epstein verifiably did?
10: Yeah.
14: What was his ultimate transgression?
10: Steel man, like the maximum.
8: I'll steal man. But before I get to the steel manning, let me just point out that, you know, Lomez is correct in sort of pointing toward this. I think I coined the term ambient folklore around Epstein that nobody really ever bothered to look into that deeply.
10: No.
8: In terms of, like, you know, analyzing the underlying factual record, you know, you could spend the rest of your life trying to pour through every court document and still not finish.
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7: Let me go through a couple of things. How do we get to a place to where, well, first, give me your thoughts on Minnesota and what is happening there. Is that insurrection? Is that a protest? What's happening there?
0: Well, I don't like the term insurrection. People use that at January 6th. I said it wasn't an insurrection. I
7: agree.
0: That day afterwards. I don't.
7: Can you
0: think
7: define what an insurrection is?

0: insurrection is truly trying to overthrow the government itself. I think these are riots. They are people who are inebriated by rage. It's also caused by these politicians who are so similar to what I describe in the book in France. They are so much like these figures that enabled the mob in France and then ultimately were themselves guillotined and devoured essentially by the revolution. We're certainly seeing that. I don't think we're at an insurrection here. What should worry us is what these people are saying. That is, what it is that they want. You know, they want instant power. They want democratic change without those Madisonian precautions. They want to just get rid of the Supreme Court or stack it, get rid of the Constitution. One of my colleagues has argued that we have to rewrite the First Amendment because it's, quote, aggressively individualistic. These are not fringe voices. Yeah, but these are not fringe voices anymore. I mean, figures, and they're telling the public, you know what your problem is? It's this Constitution. It's this Republic. Then it could become an insurrection. And what we're seeing in the terms of the sort of unrequited rage will spread. That's the reason I'm so concerned with what we're hearing from Democratic leaders. They want to ride this rage wave to the elections in this year, the midterm elections. They don't realize that history has shown people just like them, who are ultimately declared reactionaries by the mob that they are leading. But for them, the only thing that's important is the midterm elections.
1: I tell you, Jonathan, I've been saying this for a long time. I said this when they first put Michael Moore in the presidential box, maybe in 2004. And I said, you can't put a revolutionary, you can't put a guy who doesn't, you know, fit into that constitutional box and believe in that, and make friends, because it's not him. It's the people who are left of him and left of them and left of them that now have access. And these people will come in. They believe something, and they will come in, and they'll eat you in the end. They will eat you in the end. You think you can control them, but they're actually revolutionaries that actually believe in something. And I, you know, when you say we're not in an insurrection, I think that the average person in Minneapolis does not consider what they are wanting or thinking about as an insurrection. But you are looking at people who, you know, these Turtle Island people who are saying, you know, America was a mistake, never should be, blah, blah, blah, who are actively working to overthrow the government. Then you have crooked politicians who either think they can control this and use this to their advantage, or I think in some cases to cover their own crimes on something entirely different. That's just a bad stew.
0: It is. And there's nothing more pathetic than watching people like Schumer and Walz, mouthing these revolutionary and reckless rhetoric lines. It's pathetic because this is only going to come out one way. I mean, this mob is not going to embrace those individuals as their leaders. They are the temporary convenience that they need. But what they are unleashing could be uncontrollable. Now, having said that, we have a system that is still working. We have been stress tested before. What worries me are these figures like Chemerinsky and others who want to change the system itself. Because as long as we keep the constitutional system, I have no question about our survival and that we are going to flourish. It's only if they take that system down. And that, unfortunately, is what a lot of these law professors and others are arguing for.
1: So I agree with you. However, there is a step in between this, and that is so pervert it. I mean, how does the president prosecute people for crimes in states where the prosecutors or the attorney general or the even federal judges will not stand with the Constitution and the rule of law of the United States? And I'm not saying that there's a lot of them, but there seems to be a lot more than I thought there was.
0: No, there is. I think the New York legal system was an example of that. You know, I covered the Trump trials, and I was in the courtroom when he was tried and convicted. And when I came out, there were people dancing in the street. There was complete ecstasy. It was true rage that was being unleashed, and the joy of it. And the legal system failed. Eventually, it corrected it. Eventually, appellate courts did the right thing. Right. I'm hoping they continue to do the right thing. But this is a problem. You know, you have jurors and judges who can ignore the law. But we've had that throughout our history, and we have survived. Fortunately, we have a multi-layered system. It doesn't always happen as fast as we want, but it
1: works. Has it been this bad?
0: Well, yeah. I mean, if you look back at like the Jefferson Adams period, you know, I once was in a hearing, and a member said, you know, Professor, don't tell us about the forming of the Republic. People today talk like they want to kill each other. And I said, Congressman, they were actually trying to kill each other back. That's what the Alien and Sedition Acts were. You know, they wanted to kill each other. So don't pretend that your problems are unique. There's this dangerous conceit from people on the left that we've never faced these problems. Of course we have. And you're the same voices that we've heard throughout our history. The key that we have to keep our focus on is, as long as we preserve this system, we can outlast these people, as we have in other ages of rage. That's why they are so insistent on trying to change the system. I had a debate with one Harvard professor who admitted that they want to change the Supreme Court because they can't make radical changes to the constitutional system if the Supreme Court is still around. He said that openly. So this is a concerted, knowing effort to try to get rid of the Supreme Court and then to push through these radical agendas that change our system.
1: And the scary thing is I think they'll do it. I think they'll actually do it if they're given the chance. So let me ask you this about changing the system. They're talking about the zombie filibuster, getting rid of the zombie filibuster. And getting rid of anything related to the filibuster scares the heck out of me. But from what I understand, the zombie filibuster puts it back closer to the way it's supposed to be, where you actually have to stand up and make your case. I mean, if my understanding, filibuster was to slow everything in government, in our Constitution, is just meant to slow the process down so you don't do anything hasty and you give people time to think. And that's what the filibuster was supposed to do, but now you just filibuster and then it's over and it needs a 60 vote to, you know, bring it to the floor. Getting rid of the zombie filibuster, good idea or bad idea?
0: Well, I'm not too sure it was so essential to have Strom Thurmond with Bacon in his pockets trying to talk for days on end. Certainly made for good theater, made for a great movie with Mr. Smith Goes to Washington. I think the key here, what I talk about in The Rage of the Republic, is that we have to look at preserving these minority protections in our constitutional system. Everything from the filibuster to the Electoral College, ways of guaranteeing that we have, for example, a federalism system where states have real power to go their own way. All of those are bulwarks against tyranny of the majority. And it's why many of these people on the left want to eliminate that. You have law professors that said, even without, I talk about this in the book, you have a couple of Yale and Harvard law professors that have argued that they could change the Senate without a constitutional amendment so that you can give more representation to more populous states. I have no idea how they think that comports with the Constitution, but it won't matter. If you can pack the Supreme Court successfully, those things become less important as to whether you can make the case as opposed to make the court.
1: Alan Dershowitz.
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5: I held my tongue on Pam Bondi for a year, and I've seen her do some what I think are stupid things, and I've also seen nothing, seemingly none of the big guys go to jail. Nobody seems to be paying a price, and that's one of the things that has to be fixed or clarified. If you don't have a case to put somebody in jail, then explain it and move on. There are some people who just want people to go to jail. I don't. I want people tried. I want it fair, and if they're guilty, put them in jail. And it doesn't matter if they're at the lowest ladder or the highest ladder. But right now, America is starting to think that there are two systems of justice. And it was this idea that maybe it's if you're on the left, you get away with it. And you're on the right, you get hammered. I don't think so. I think it might be power. And Pam has not been putting cases together. Or I want to be really fair. This is my question. What am I missing? You know, I worry that maybe because I just started coming out and saying, you know, you either crap or get off the pot. You know, what is happening? Give us some, you know, updates here. And I'm not a prosecutor. I don't know anything about all of this. And I'm afraid that I'm missing something that would slow this process down to almost a snail's pace. But I also believe we're running out of time. If you don't start prosecuting people that did do things that were wrong, nobody's ever going to pay a price. And then we have just this out of control government just going on both sides.
6: Jacob, thanks so much for taking the time to join us. If you could just tell everyone who you are and what you do.
7: Yeah, my name is Jacob Hansen. I am a LDS podcaster. I have a YouTube channel called Thoughtful Faith, where I talk about usually kind of worldview apologetics, and I kind of compare the Latter-day Saint worldview with everything from atheism to Islam.
6: Well, I appreciate how willing you are to engage in conversation, especially with those that you disagree with. Not everyone of any background of any faith is really willing to do that. And so the fact that you're willing to come here and, you know, contend for what you believe or go on different podcasts to debate, I just really appreciate that and respect that a lot. The goal today is for me to clarify what the LDS church teaches and what they actually believe. I've had people who have left the Mormon church on the podcast. Mm-hmm. And so I want to hear from you because you're still an adherent to LDS beliefs. And I thought that you'd be a really good advocate for what you believe. So I just have some questions for you, and I want to go all the way back, if that's okay, to like some history. How did the LDS church originate?
7: So the Church of Jesus Christ of Latter-day Saints originated in the 1820s and 30s. It was officially founded in 1830 in New York by Joseph Smith, who through a series of sort of miraculous events that he went through, brought about what we believe is a restoration of the original ecclesiastical sort of structure of Jesus Christ Church on the earth. And so that's kind of where, I mean, it's a very long story.
6: Yeah.
7: But that is essentially where the church came from.
6: He was in the woods in upstate New York, and he claimed to have been met by God himself and told that the church, all of the churches for 1800 years had been apostate. He says that he prayed to God, what church should I join? And that God said, look, all the churches have become apostate. They're not teaching what they need to teach, and revealed to him through golden tablets that he found and the angel Moroni led him to, that this is the new revelation from God. And is that correct?
7: In a sense. So I would say that to kind of give the full story. So Joseph Smith was around the age of 14. He was trying to decide which church he should join. And so he's looking, and like many of us today, you see various denominations and infighting and things like that. And so he was confused about it. And so what he did is he went and read in the Bible, the Epistle of James, which says, if any of you lack wisdom, let him ask of God, who giveth to all men liberally and upbraideth not. And so what Joseph did was he went and he prayed in a grove of trees. And what we believe is that he had a theophany, a vision of the Lord. The Father and the Son appeared to him. And they essentially told him that the original church of Jesus Christ was not in its fullness on the earth. Okay? Which means that the way that I would understand that, and the way that Latter-day Saints understand that, isn't the belief that there were no believers between the time of Jesus Christ and 1820, right? I did an entire debate on this with Joe Heschmeyer recently. And it's the idea that the fullness of the ecclesiastical structure of Christ's church was not on the earth. But we do believe that there has always been, since the time of Jesus, sincere believers in Jesus Christ. So when we talk about the church, I think it's important that we distinguish between the church as a body of sincere believers, which we believe has had a continual existence, and the institution, which we believe is necessary to govern those believers, the fullness of the institutional church. And that is what we believe was lost.
6: Okay. Help me clarify, is it just the ecclesia that needed to be restored, just the structure of the church and the authority? My understanding, correct me if I'm wrong, was that there was also a sense, in Joseph Smith at least, that there needed to be a restoration of the gospel, that there needed to be a new revelation and a new message from God, because there are differing beliefs that we have about creation, about even what these kind of essential Christian doctrines and words actually mean. So there was a sense that no denomination, or the Roman Catholic Church, the Eastern Orthodox Church, had the fullness of the understanding of the gospel. Is that correct?
7: It is true in the sense that the fullness of the doctrine, we believe, there had been corruptions of the doctrine over time. For example, one of the main ones that Latter-day Saints believe is that so we would consider ourselves, just so you know, we would consider ourselves Christians, but we will not consider ourselves creedal Christians. And by that, I mean the different creeds that came out in the post-biblical era.
6: Nicene Creed,
7: the Nicene Creed. The Apostles' Creed actually is one that we would embrace. I don't think that there's anything in the Apostles' Creed that we would have an issue with. But when it comes to, and even the Nicene Creed, to be honest, 95% of it we would believe wholeheartedly. The area that we take issue with is the consubstantiality of Jesus Christ and the Father. And so where the Latter-day Saint tradition...
6: And consubstantiality, for people who don't know, is that they are the same in substance. And we can get into this later. We don't have to get into the Trinity right now. But I've heard your positions before, is that you don't believe the Trinity as many as you would call creedal Christians do.
7: Yes. And
6: just,
7: that's...
6: Yeah, just
7: that,
6: to clarify.
7: That would be the primary distinction. So what we believe is that once you have an understanding of God that distances his relationship to us, because what the creeds essentially say is that there is this distinction between God and man that is an unbridgeable ontological gap between God and man. And Latter-day Saints believe that when Jesus Christ said that God is our Father and his Father, like, we believe that that is quite very, very much the case, that we are the same species, as it were, as God. Mm-hmm. And so what we believe is that what needed to be restored was a proper understanding of who God was and who man was in relationship to God. Now, as far as the gospel, that needing to be restored, it depends what someone means by the gospel. You know, Latter-day Saints, in our beliefs, I mean, Joseph Smith himself said that the fundamental principles of our religion are the testimony of the apostles and prophets concerning Jesus Christ, that he died, was buried, rose again the third day, and ascended to heaven, and all other things which pertain to our religion are only appendages to it. So
6: my question is, because that does sound so similar to what a Catholic or a Protestant would say is the gospel. And many people in the 19th century, I mean, there had already been a great awakening, and there was this unleashing of the gospel after the Protestant Reformation and into the Americas. People believed that gospel. Absolutely. And there were a lot of people preaching that gospel, not just some people, but a lot of people preaching the gospel. There were certainly Baptist churches who were preaching that. And so he says that he heard from God that the church, though, was basically apostate. Not that there were no believers, but that no one denomination got it right, and that he was going to get it right because he had the revelation from God. But if it's essentially the same gospel, which is what he argued and what you're arguing, then by what definition was the church apostate?
7: So we would say that what was missing was the priesthood authority and keys that were given to Peter. So we believe, in a similar way to what Catholics believe, that there were keys of authority that were given to Peter to effectuate the ordinances of salvation, as a means by which we make covenants with our Father in heaven. And so you don't have the fullness of the church without the fullness of the priesthood that is necessary to govern that institution. And we believe that was what needed to be restored. Now, that is one aspect of the restoration. There also are other things that we would say were restored as well as far as truth. Specifically, probably the most important one is our understanding of who God is and who humanity is in relationship to God and our potential as human beings.
6: Yeah, and that's something I really want to get into because that's a really interesting distinction. So would an LDS person, would you say that the church that I, as, you know, a Baptist, as a Protestant or Catholics, we're still a part of the apostate church today? You would say that I don't have the fullness of truth, that I don't understand the, you know, succession of apostolic authority that the Mormon church has.
7: What we would say, we have a very different entire framework around all of this. Okay. The fullness of the Church of Jesus Christ of Latter-day Saints, we would say, or the fullness of the Church of Jesus Christ is when you have both the body of sincere believers and the fullness of the institution that governs those believers. We would believe that you are a full sincere believer in Jesus Christ. And we believe that you can reach a potential of relationship with Jesus Christ through that sincere belief that you have. Indeed, we believe that you do.
6: What does that mean, that I could reach a potential of a relationship with God through Jesus Christ?
7: So there is, this is one of the big differences maybe between the two positions that we have. So there's sort of a binary heaven and hell. So you would, for instance, look at a Latter-day Saint and say that you're not saved. If we follow sort of the LDS view that the eternity we have in store for us is hell. We would actually say that because we have this, many people have heard of this sort of an idea of heaven more like a spectrum than a binary is a way to think of it.
6: There's three celestial kingdoms and then there's hell, right?
7: Well, we would call it there's quite a bit to get into that, but there is, what we would say is that there is outer darkness. Those are people who don't want any light at all. Those people who just reject the light.
6: Who qualifies?
7: Those who are basically, the way I've heard it put is that it's like someone who sees the sun and the light and like doesn't want it. It's like you have a perfect knowledge of God and you hate God all the same with a perfect knowledge of who he is.
6: Are there any concrete qualifications? Like, I mean, what qualifies someone as bad enough to go to outer darkness?
7: Because
6: my belief is that it's all non-Christians, you know. Acts 4:12 says there's no other name in heaven or earth by which one must be saved. Jesus says, John 14:6, I am the way, the truth, and the life. No one comes to the Father except through me. And so it's like, that's the distinction, but it doesn't sound like you're drawing the distinction between Christians.
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6: You're talking about a level of bad that qualifies you to get sent to the outer darkness, but you don't have any examples of what that could be?
7: I would say, well, when it comes to the specific examples, like, I don't judge individual people. I leave that to God ultimately. Like, I don't want to make a judgment call on who it is, the person that goes to hell. But the analogy that I would use is a person who has a full knowledge of God and doesn't want him. Maybe Judas. We could use Judas as an example. I think might qualify as a son of perdition, in our tradition. But the idea here is where maybe you look at me and think that Latter-day Saint, you're going to hell. You're going to suffer in hell unless you change your ways. I would say that the way that our faith views things is that there are different levels of light that people are willing to accept, right? And the fullness of the light is to come into a full covenant relationship with Jesus Christ through his church, through the ordinances that put you into a covenant relationship with Jesus Christ. So a person can have a very deep and meaningful relationship with Jesus Christ and in the next life experience great joy and happiness, maybe even the heaven that you kind of imagine it to be, where what we would say is that if you want a fullness, to reach the fullness of your own potential, that you would need to enter into a covenant relationship with Jesus Christ, because only through him can we reach the fullness of our potential.
6: Okay, can you help me understand exactly what those ordinances are? Because I think you would agree like, at least semantically, you would say Jesus died for our sins and that his sacrifice on the cross paid for our sins so that we could be reconciled to God. I've heard those in the LDS church say that. And when I read that, like I read Ephesians 2, for example, by grace through faith, you have been saved. And this is not your own doing. It is a gift of God, not a result of work, so that no one can boast. And that we were dead in sin. We were made alive in Christ and that we were reconciled to God. Right there, we have the fullness of relationship with God, not through any particular denomination or any particular tradition, but because of the belief that we have in Christ's sacrifice. Like, that was the fullness of everything that I needed to be qualified for a relationship with God and access to God. But it sounds like you're saying there's something else too, that Christ's sacrifice wasn't quite enough, that you also need to enter into ordinances, your word, to have the fullness of a relationship with God in heaven. So tell me what those ordinances are and why they have to be added to Jesus' sacrifice.
7: So I'd start it like this. I use this analogy to understand kind of the way that we would view salvation and specifically where the ordinances kind of fit into that. The first thing is I would say that imagine that we're all in a car and this car is on a cliff and we, being dumb teenagers, decided to drive our car around the cliff and our parents told us not to. It's our fault. And the brakes all of a sudden go out and our car is heading downhill towards the cliff. It's our fault. Like, we're heading towards the cliff. There's nothing we can do to save ourselves. We're going to go off that cliff. And then Jesus shows up with a helicopter and he reaches his hand out and he says, take my hand and I'll get you out of this mess. Right? And now what we would say is that there involves a choice there. You have to choose Jesus Christ. You have to take his hand. And there's a question, well, what does that look like? What does it look like for us to accept the gift that Jesus would give to us? Because the other alternative is, and I know that certain Protestant models have this, is that Jesus reaches into the car, he grabs certain people out of the car as his elect, and then he puts them in the helicopter, he flies away with them, and he leaves the other people to go off the cliff. Because he's sovereign, and it's like, well, he gets to pick who he wants to save, and the others get to go off the cliff. Our view is different. Our view is that we have to do something to reach up to take his hand. And what I would base that on is actually what happened at Pentecost. At Pentecost, in Acts 2, Peter is preaching to the people. And they feel the Spirit of the Lord. In verse 37, it says, now when they heard this, they were pricked in their heart and said unto Peter and to the rest of the apostles, men and brethren, what shall we do? So these are people that believe. They want to follow Jesus Christ, but now they're asking, well, what do we need to do? And what Peter says, he says, repent and be baptized, every one of you, in the name of Jesus Christ for the remission of sins, and ye shall receive the gift of the Holy Ghost. So our view is that our repenting, being baptized, which is where we make this covenant with Christ, opens us up to receive the gift of the Holy Ghost by the laying on of hands by those who have authority. And then basically, at that point, we're in a covenant relationship. We've taken his hand. And the only question is, are we going to hold on? Are we going to continue to place our faith in Jesus Christ and seek to follow him?
6: Okay, I have a couple of things on that, because I don't want to quibble about Arminianism versus Calvinism with you, because I think our differences are a little bit bigger and more fundamental. But I will say, yes, according to Ephesians 2, we are dead in the trespasses and sins in which we once walked. We follow the prince of the power of the air, which is now at work in the sons of disobedience. That's what Ephesians 2 says, that we are spiritually dead. Dead people can't reach. Dead people can't clean themselves up. Dead people can't say, please God, help us. A dead person has to be revived. And so, yes, I do believe that we contribute nothing to our salvation. I just want to clarify my stance there. But my further question for you is what you've described. There are a lot of Arminians that would believe that, maybe a lot of Protestants who would believe, yes, there is part of a choice there that we reach up. What you haven't clarified for me is what are the Latter-day Saints ordinances that are required for us to have the fullness of the relationship with God? Because there are a lot of Christians who are not LDS, who have done exactly what you said. They follow Christ. They are repented. They've baptized. They're filled with the Holy Spirit. But according to what you just said, they don't have the fullness of the ordinances. So they don't have a fullness of a relationship with God, according to your theology, I think.
7: Well, in our theology, that would have to be, all of the ordinances have to be done through the priesthood. So I can't.
6: So what are the ordinances that is required for someone to have the fullness of the relationship with God, according to Mormonism.
7: So first, our fourth article of faith says, the first principles and ordinances of the gospel are first, faith in the Lord Jesus Christ. Second, repentance. Third, baptism by immersion for the remission of sins, like Peter said. Fourth, the gift of the Holy Ghost by the laying on of hands. I may have misquoted a little bit there, but it's essentially that, right? So these are the things that we do that bring us into a relationship with Jesus Christ. Now, these are what we would refer to as the ordinances of salvation. These are the things that basically get us out of this mess. Now, within the Christian world, there's sort of this notion of salvation versus sanctification, right? That sanctification is something that happens over time, if I'm not mistaken, or at least some traditions.
6: By Christian world, you're talking about my world.
7: Yeah. Well, I mean, when I'm talking about the Christian world, I'm talking about the creedal Christian world.
6: Okay.
7: Let's put it that way. Because I would consider myself a Christian, just not a creedal Christian. And that's the way that Latter-day Saints tend to view themselves. So yes, I would say that this already is something within Christian thought, that after someone has been saved, that there is a process of sanctification that people go through throughout their lives to be made more perfect, right? Mm-hmm. To become what God wants them to be, right? And so we would have those, we actually have ordinances, and this is what our ordinances that are in the temple are about. They're sort of like the second half, right? And these are things such as, the endowment is something that we have. We have the, celestial marriage, where people can be sealed to their families for eternity. And these are things that help us to reach the fullness of our potential in Christ is the way that we view it.
6: Okay. So everything that you listed before, like the five things that you must do to be saved, are all things that happen in a Baptist church, but you're not Baptist. So like, what is the distinction there? Because according to you, like I'm a Baptist and, you know, I've done all of those things, and yet I won't go to the fullness, the highest celestial kingdom, and have that relationship with God if I don't enter the LDS church.
7: So I would say that the idea here is priesthood authority. It's that the ordinances of the priesthood have to be administered by those who have the authority to then minister those.
6: Got it. And that's church, only LDS.
7: That is something that the Lord always in his original church, it wasn't like you could go and just be baptized by anyone. There were specific people. There's a reason, for example, that Jesus went to John the Baptist. And so there is an idea of an ecclesiastical structure that governs the covenants that people make with Jesus Christ. So it's not just people, you know, in a Protestant denomination that are like, hey, well, my Jesus allows for gay marriage and, you know, lesbian preachers. So it is, there's an idea, and it's very similar to what Catholics have. Our similarities with Catholics are very strong in the sense that we believe in an ecclesiastical structure and priesthood that governs the ordinances that enable us to enter into the fullness of covenant relationship with Jesus Christ.
6: And what qualifies someone, please correct my vocabulary if I'm not saying this correctly. Yeah. So there's three levels of heavens. There's the outer darkness. Sons of perdition go there. Mm-hmm. We don't know who. Bad, really bad people. Whatever really bad, whatever really
7: Judas,
6: bad means.
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6: Okay, so there's three levels of heaven. What are most non-LDS people, like, what are they going to go to? Who qualifies for what?
7: So we would generally say that again, and I'm kind of generalizing here, think of it in terms of light. We use an analogy of sun, moon, and stars, right? So the stars have light, but it's a lesser light than what one could enjoy. The moon has a different level, okay, of light that a person could enjoy. And then the sun is kind of the fullness of light, right? And so what we would view is that the people in the lowest kingdom of glory are basically your normal kind of bad person. They just aren't people that you know, want to do what's right. These are, and they will only enjoy that which they are willing to receive. In the middle is sort of what we would call like the good people that aren't willing for one reason or another to embrace the fullness of Jesus Christ, to accept his sacrifice into their life and enter into covenant relationship.
6: But they're kind of good.
7: What was that?
6: They're kind of good people.
7: I would say, I'd say that they might be very good people, but just because you're a very good person doesn't mean that you've necessarily decided to accept your cross and bear what Jesus Christ wants to give you. The simplest way to put it is this: you will get eternally what you really want. And if you don't want Jesus Christ, then you'll sell yourself short of your potential. And so we don't believe that God will take someone who's lived a good life as a Latter-day Saint, served their neighbors, raised a good family, and then eternally torture them in hell for that decision. We believe that they're going to be able to retain whoever they are, whether they're within our church or without, that they're going to be able to retain whatever light and goodness that they are willing to accept, God will give them. But there's a fullness, and that fullness of light that a person will be enabled to enjoy, it's all predicated on them and their willingness to follow Jesus. Because the path that Jesus is calling us to, as you would know, is not an easy path. And
6: people has to go through the LDS church to get that fullness of light in eternity.
7: When you say it, the church, I would say it has to go through the priesthood structure that Christ has organized on earth.
6: Is there any other sect out there that has the priesthood ordinance?
7: The fullness of the priesthood? No.
6: Okay. It is just through the LDS church.
7: It would be through the fullness of the priesthood that has been restored in the Church of Jesus Christ of Latter-day Saints.
6: Do Baptists have that, or Presbyterians, or the Catholics?
7: No, those were churches ultimately that were not started fundamentally by God. They broke away from the Roman Catholic Church, started their own movements, and basically denied even the need for priesthood structure and authority. And so these were churches that fundamentally were organized by men.
6: But you don't believe that Catholics have the right apostolic succession either.
7: See, the Catholics, and that was my whole debate with Joe Heschmeyer was about that, is if they do. I believe that the Catholic Church is the remnants of the original church, along with the Orthodox, by the way, who don't have the fullness of that authority, because the apostolic authority that actually belonged to the original apostles wasn't passed on into those traditions. So
6: someone does have to go through LDS Church in order to reach the highest level of heaven according to your theology?
7: To reach the fullness of their potential, they have to have a covenant relationship with Jesus Christ. And to do that on earth requires that you make that covenant through the priesthood ordinance.
6: LDS Church has, right?
7: Correct.
6: Now. Okay. So, yes.
7: You have to go through
6: the LDS Church to get to the highest form of heaven. So it's not enough for someone to believe by grace through faith in Jesus' death, burial, and resurrection for the forgiveness and remission of their sins and reconciliation to God. That's not quite enough to get you there. To have fullness of relationship with God, it's not that, as scripture says, Jesus gives us boldness and access to confidently to go before the throne of God. That's not enough, according to Mormon theology. It is also going through the Mormon church.
7: Well, I would say that those are necessary but not sufficient conditions, because as Jesus said to Nicodemus, except a man be born of water and the Spirit, he cannot enter the kingdom of God. So we believe that ordinance, at least at the very minimum, Catholics would hold to this view as well, that baptism is a necessary ordinance to enter the kingdom of God. God, in our view, is trying to organize
6: Catholics aren't going to the full kingdom of God, according to your theology.
7: But that's simply because they don't have the fullness of the priesthood authority, because they don't have the apostolic keys.
6: So I'm just trying to understand the formula, because it's not just faith and baptism, but it's also faith, baptism, the fullness of the ordinances, which is only found in the LDS church. So that's what I want to understand, is like the gospel or the plan of salvation according to the Mormon church. It's not just grace, faith, is which I believe, or Catholics believe, grace, faith, baptism, but it is grace, faith, baptism, plus going through the Mormon church.
7: We have to go through the priesthood. The priesthood authority has to be there. Christ very clearly in the original church that was organized in the first century had authorized people that were authorized to do certain things within that structure. There were apostles and prophets, and there were various people that were ordained under their hand to administer the baptism, for example, to the believers. So it's if you believe in a kingdom of God that is actually organized as a kingdom, it will have the structure of a kingdom. And that is largely what we believe has been restored to the earth. And it's in many ways very, very similar to what the Catholics have, where they believe that there is no salvation outside of the Catholic Church. And they have that, and they believe that, because when you go back and you follow the apostolic tradition back, that seems to be the sort of structure that existed in the early church. There was no, anyone could just baptize anyone.
6: Well, I'm not a Catholic, and so I could debate with Catholics about that, but I'm more interested in what you believe and why you believe it. So I'm glad that we clarified that. I would love to get down to, which you referenced earlier, like who God is in accordance with LDS theology, and specifically who Jesus is, because you, Joseph Smith, we have a lot of the same language. But as far as I understand, the origin story of Jesus is different within Christianity than in Mormonism. So can you tell us the origin story of Jesus according to your theology?
7: So I would say that Jesus has, Jesus is the only begotten of the Father. And that means that in some sense, he has his source and origin in the Father. I would actually refer to, St. Basil put it interesting. He said, since the Son's origin is from the Father, in this respect, the Father is greater as cause and origin. This is why the Lord says, my Father is greater than I. Indeed, what else does the word Father signify unless being the cause and origin of that which is begotten of him? So in some sense, the Father is the source and origin of the Son. But within our theology, there isn't a lot of detail besides essentially the same kind of idea that someone like Basil has. That the Father is the Father of the Son, but the Son is fully divine. So the way I would make sense of this, and this is me, this is kind of, there are certain things that Latter-day Saints sort of have revealed and that are in our canon of scripture. And then there's some things that we're doing theology just like anyone else does. My personal take on it is that the Father, Son, and the Holy Spirit have always dwelt into eternity past in a fullness of loving relationship with one another.
6: But not as one. So not a Trinity.
7: Well, not as one in the sense that they are the same person or being.
6: Yeah. Well, we believe in three persons, one being, you know, the eternal Godhead, but you do believe in three separate beings who are simply in communion with one another.
7: Correct.
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19: 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Network.
6: I think, according to the Mormon belief, is that Jesus was actually conceived and born, right? And that he was, before he actually came to earth, before he was actually incarnate, mm-hmm. Emmanuel, that he actually had kind of a human origin story and then attained that divinity. Is that correct?
7: I wouldn't hold to that view. There are some Latter-day Saints who do, but there's nothing in our canon of scripture that suggests that. In fact, the idea in our canon of scripture, like in Doctrine and Covenants 20, 17, it says, by these things we know that there is a God in heaven who is infinite and eternal, from everlasting to everlasting, the same unchangeable God. So there is, I mean, you have to recognize, just as there are discussions within Christianity about differing theology over the same canon of scripture, amongst Latter-day Saints you can get different views. But the idea that like, for example, the notion of spiritual birth is something that is, it's widely discussed amongst Latter-day Saints, but even amongst Christian, there's a challenge when you deal with Jesus Christ being begotten of the Father. Like, that's a Christian teaching. So does that mean that Jesus ultimately has his origin from the Father? Like, and what does that mean? So it isn't just a Latter-day Saint issue to sort of have to deal with who God, or in what sense is Jesus begotten of the Father? And so just as Christians have disagreements over that, Latter-day Saints are kind of all part of that same discussion.
6: There seems to be a little bit of a different origin story, though, that both Jesus and Satan were created in eternity past, or maybe you wouldn't use that phrase, but they were created in their form a long time ago, that Satan and Jesus were brothers, that we also, all of humankind, are brothers and sisters of Satan and Jesus. Is that correct?
7: I would say that Jesus and Satan are brother and sister in the same way that you and Nancy Pelosi are sisters. Like, it's not in a meaningful sense, no, but if as it says, if we are children of God, right? And if in the Bible, it talks about this idea of, for example, the sons of God is something that it talks about in the Old Testament. For example, in Job 1, it says that the sons of God approached God and Satan was among them, right? So, okay, Satan is one of the sons of God and Jesus is called the Son of God. So isn't there some sense in which there's some relationship there?
6: I'm not sure that that's what that means. You said the sons of God and Satan was among them. It doesn't necessarily say that Satan was a son of God. How do you square that with the origin story that we read in scripture, that Satan was a fallen angel, that he was the day star, that he was the morning star? Jesus even says that he saw Satan fall like lightning from the sky, that he led, you know, his own army of rebellious angels, right, who were demons in hell. And we don't read that he was this being that was a brother to Jesus. And so how does Mormonism square that with what we read in scripture in Isaiah?
7: Well, angels, for example, you guys would view angels as a totally different species from human beings, as some totally different creature. We don't hold to that sort of view. We believe that angels are also the same species as human beings. So,
6: yeah, scripture says that angels long to see what we see, that they long to know what we know. And so there does seem to be a distinction there.
7: There is a distinction, absolutely, in the sense that we are mortal and we're in this life and we're participating in the experience that we have. Not currently. Perhaps they're pre-embodied beings, or they're post-embodied beings that are no longer embodied. But we don't make this distinction between that there's all these different sort of species.

0: is kind or type, genus. That's the word that Paul uses. Ephesians 4, he says, there is one God who is the Father of all. In Genesis, right, we're made in God's image and likeness, right? Everyone knows that. But what does that mean to be in God's image and likeness? Well, in Genesis 5:3, Adam has children. And it says, when Adam had lived 130 years, he had a son in his own likeness and in his own image. So when we look at this idea of image and likeness in the context of the book of Genesis itself, it's talking about a relationship like the relationship between a parent and a child quite explicitly. And so when I look at the overall message of scripture, like Jesus, for example, in John 20, he says, I ascend to my Father and your Father. If we both have the same Father, that would seem to be some sort of a sibling relationship. And he says, and to my God and to your God. So when Jesus talks about his relationship to the Father and our relationship to the Father, he uses the same terminology, that of a father. And so I'm not saying that these prove anything.
1: Yeah, I'm kind of confused with what that means with Satan. Why does that make Satan Jesus' brother?
0: If Satan is one of the fallen angels, if he's one of the sons of God,
1: angels are pre or post embodied beings.
0: Correct.
1: So they're humans who ascended to angel-like status or will be humans one day?
0: Yes, something like that. Something to that effect. I would say that there's nothing in the Bible that suggests that there is a different, that they're of a different genus. In fact, when we look at the explicit scriptures, it seems to say, I mean, Paul quite literally says that we are of, speaking of God, his genus. And so I think that a lot of the post-biblical sort of tradition has come up with interpretations around scripture that create these sort of ontological gaps that I don't see in the Bible itself.
1: How do you interpret John 44 when we read that God is spirit? Or like in 1 Timothy 1:17, when God is described as immortal and invisible, or Colossians 1:17, that Jesus is the image of the invisible God.
0: Yeah, well, one, I would say that I am spirit fundamentally. Like I'm not fundamentally my body. So I would see that. And then number two,
1: I think that we would probably quibble over that, or not even quibble. I think that we would disagree with that you are body and spirit, that they are inextricably, maybe not inextricably, but they are intertwined, and that is a key part of our identity. So again, I don't think that it's kind of, you're kind of almost equating humans to God, or that we can ascend to godlike status. And is that a belief that the LDS church has?
0: Well, I would go back to the earliest Christians on that subject. Athanasius, for example, one of the early church fathers, said that God became man so that man might become God. Cyprian of Carthage says, what man is, Christ was willing to be, so that man may also be what Christ is. Irenaeus said, our Lord Jesus Christ, through his transcendent love, became what we are, so that he might bring us to be even what he himself is. The church actually we get a lot of sort of caricatures around our doctrine of theosis. And the church released a statement that said, and I thought they summed it up well. It said, Latter-day Saints believe that God wants us to become like him. But this teaching is often misrepresented by those who caricature the faith. The Latter-day Saint belief is no different than the biblical teaching in Romans 8:16-17, which states, the Spirit beareth witness with our spirit that we are children of God. And if children, then heirs of God and joint heirs with Christ. If it so be that we suffer with him, that we may also be glorified together. And then it goes on to say, through following Christ's teachings, Latter-day Saints believe all people can become, as Peter, 2 Peter 1:4 says, partakers of the divine nature.
1: Okay. I don't really understand how Romans 8 there, which is a wonderful chapter, agrees with the assertion that we can ascend to godlike status. And you listed all of those church fathers. I have no problem disagreeing with church fathers. I would have to see the scripture to back up the idea. Yes, I agree with Romans 8 that we are heirs with Christ, that we have been bought with a price, which, by the way, I would say that Mormonism

0: adds to that, that I'm not really a total heir with Christ because I haven't gone through the Mormon church because I don't have all of the ordinances and the authority. So I would actually say that your doctrines deny that that is sufficient to be reconciled to God and to become a friend with God.
1: You're welcome to come and get baptized.
0: Yeah, see, that is the necessary thing. I've actually already been baptized, but I know that's not enough for the gospel that the Mormon church put.
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0: My last clarifying question, does the Mormon Church teach that wives, that they have a secret name that is given to them in the temple, and at the resurrection, their husband, who is the only one who knows that name, will call upon them to go to heaven?
8: So this gets a little bit into our temple liturgy, and so the temple liturgy is something that is symbolic in nature. Okay. So there are And in any liturgical process, there's a question of how much of this is literal and how much of this is figurative, right? And so within the temple liturgy, there is an idea that there is that a husband will participate in the bringing forth of their family and even other members of the family, for that matter, in the resurrection. So that is something that exists within our theology. Now, to be honest, I'm not an expert in that subject, really. But I will say that I know enough that within the temple symbolism and the symbolism of that liturgy, that yes, there is a notion that we will participate in the coming forth of those who we love.
0: Okay, so wives.
8: Men hold the priesthood. So this is something that, again, even in Christchurch, even in the Old Testament, like the men were the ones who held certain sort of priestly offices for a particular purpose that God has. And as the resurrection is seen, at least within LDS thought, to be something that involves the priesthood, that yes, that a husband would be involved in the helping to bring forth of their family.
0: Hmm. How do you interpret Matthew 22:30, where for in the resurrection, no one will be married? You won't get married. You won't be given in marriage.
8: If you look at the verse actually specifically, it says that none will be married or given in marriage. Okay?
0: So you believe that pre-existing marriages.
8: There are no marriages that will exist after the time of the resurrection. Okay. There will no new marriages will be performed at that point. If you look at the verse, it doesn't say that no one in heaven will be married. We do believe that you and your husband will still be a married couple in heaven if you so want to be.
0: Well, the context of the passage, though, is the Pharisees, right, trying to trap him about marriage.
8: The Sadducees.
0: Sadducees. Thank you so much for correcting that.
8: The
0: Sadducees,
8: that
0: does matter.
8: It does
0: a small distinction, but it does matter.
8: It does, because they didn't believe in the resurrection.
0: Right. Yes. So that's important. And so they were trying to trap him about marriage. And then in another part, like Matthew 19, he's asking the Pharisees, I believe in Matthew 19, are the ones asking, you know, who are we going to be married to? Who are we going to be married to in heaven if someone gets married multiple times? And that's how Jesus answers. So I think that's why, if I'm not incorrect, that would be why so many Christians say, well, marriage must not, the earthly institution of marriage must not be recognized in the resurrection.
8: Yeah. And I've always, it's funny. I've thought a lot about that sort of a view. And to me, I've had a hard time understanding what marriage's purpose is if it's just for this life. You know, I understand the necessary to bring forth children into a family and stuff, but the idea that the family structure disintegrates at death and that people aren't ultimately still like, will my wife still be my wife? Will my father still be my father? The LDS conception is that the same sociality that exists amongst us here will exist amongst us on the other side, but with a greater degree of glory.
0: Yeah, Jesus is answering this question from the Sadducees specifically about people who have multiple wives here on earth, not together, but in succession. And that's how he answers. They won't marry, nor are they given in marriage. So actually in context, it doesn't seem like it's new marriages. They're talking because they're asking him about previous marriages and current marriages, not new marriages. They're not saying, hey, will we get married one day? They're saying, what if you've already been married multiple times? That's how he answers. So actually in context, it doesn't seem to be talking about new marriages, just to clarify that.
8: Well, I would look at it in Jesus answered them, this is the specific words, and said, you err not knowing the scriptures nor the power of God, for in the resurrection, they neither marry. Now, this is interesting too, because the context is being used here. They neither marry. So in the resurrection, men were the ones who married. And then it's talking about women, nor are they given in marriage. Okay. Mm-hmm. But there is the gods of heaven. So they're talking about who is he going to be married to in the resurrection. And just so you know, the position of our church, the position of the Church of Jesus Christ of Latter-day Saints is that no one in the next life will have any familial relationships that they don't want. They won't be coerced into anything. And we don't claim to know exactly the way that all these things will shake out in every instance. But we do believe that our families can be together forever.
0: Okay. Let's just end on this. Last clarifying note so that people understand. We have so much of the same language. Can you share what you believe the good news of the gospel to be?
8: Absolutely. The good news of the gospel is for all mankind, not just the elect. It is that Jesus Christ came to this earth, he died for your sins, and he offers you his hand, the gift of grace, to come into full relationship with him, to be reconciled to God, to overcome the fallen world that we're in. The reality is, whether you're an atheist or whether you're a Latter-day Saint or whoever you are, we all have to agree that we live in a fallen world. It's broken. We are broken. It's unfair. It's unjust. And the only question is there a way out? What Christ's atonement represents and what Easter morning represents when he walked out of that tomb was that there's hope. And that there is good news, that he overcame death, that he overcame sin. And my belief as a Latter-day Saint and my testimony is that Christ is our Savior, that he loves every one of us, and that he offers you a totally new life through him. And I believe that with all my heart, and we often in our tradition say that we leave our testimonies in the name of Jesus Christ. Amen.
0: And it's so close. Because I believe that. But in your belief system, I don't have an eternity. If I die as I believe now, if I believe all of that, I don't get eternal communion with God. It's not enough to you.
8: Well, in our view, you would get as much communion with God as you're willing to accept. And what we are offering in the Church of Jesus Christ of Latter-day Saints is that people come and participate in the ordinances of the holy priesthood of God, which have been restored to the earth, that allow for men to act as his agents on earth, to organize his kingdom, and to bring those who believe in Jesus Christ and seek to follow him into full communion with one another in his church, so that we can build his kingdom on earth in preparation for his second coming.
0: Okay. Here's what I would say, which I believe is better news, that by grace you have been saved through faith, and this is not your own doing, that Christ's death, his sacrifice for you on the cross, is enough for you to have fullness of your relationship with God, both here and in heaven, that there is no other name by which one can be saved. That's Acts 4:12. And that according to Hebrews, Jesus paid the sacrifice once and for all so that you could have access to God forever. There aren't three levels of heaven. There is full relationship with God, and there is hell. Those are the two options. And thankfully in scripture, we're not given this very like arbitrary and slippery, well, you can be bad. What is really bad? No, it's in Christ or out of Christ. It's dead and sinner made alive in Christ. And the good news is that that Jesus's death and resurrection is enough for you to have relationship with God and to spend forever in his presence. That is the really good news. And I think that's true no matter what your background is. That is the fullness of the gospel. And I just wanted to make sure that we distinguish that. Thank you so much.
8: Thank you.

Hey y'all, welcome to Relatable. Happy Wednesday. We've got a full and fun show for you today. Some much needed comedic relief with producer Bree at the end of this episode and some pop culture stuff. First, we got to talk about reading. Maybe that seems random, but this viral video showing high school kids that can't read pretty basic words has really disturbed me. And so I am going to go on a bit of a rant about the importance of reading, not just practically, but also spiritually as Christians. And then I will also be giving, you know, my tips of just young kids of what we've done to try to cultivate a love of reading in our home. And hopefully it's helpful for you, especially if you're a new mom. Before we get into all of that really important stuff, I do just want to tell you that we've got a Mother's Day sale going on for Share the Arrows. So Share the Arrows is our Christian women's conference. This is our third year to put it on. It's been incredible, Holy Spirit filled every year. I'm so excited about it. We can pull up the speaker so you can see. It's October 10th, Dallas, Texas. We've got Rosaria Butterfield. We've got Elisa Childers. We've got so many others. Shane and Shane is going to be leading worship. I am so excited. October 10th, Dallas, Texas. ShareTheArrows.com. Right now, we've got a Mother's Day sale going on. So you can enter promo code Mother's Day 20. And y'all, Ticketmaster is just, Ticketmaster. Like, it makes things difficult. So to enter the promo code, you actually have to press the little filter button at the top of the page, press the filter button, and then you enter in Mother's Day 20. And then all of the prices that you see for the seats will be 20% off. So make sure you snag your ticket if you're a Christian woman and make your way there. You're not going to want to miss it. Also, we are doing a giveaway. This is very important. We are doing a giveaway right now. We are giving away a gold